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6: Thanks again to Leger Douzable from ESPN, their college football insider, covering the Big 12 media days. Sounds like nobody wanted to talk about Brendan Sorsby. I get that. last night was incredible. At the same time as you had one of the best World Cup matches of the entire, and intriguing, and in like there were storylines with the Switzerland Argentina match going to overtime or extra time. I'm not a soccer guy. You know what I mean. They got done with 90 minutes and the bonus time they went into overtime, I would call it. But whatever. At the same time you had that with one of the most incredible game-winning goals that you'll ever see, the flip side was the anticlimactic UFC fight, the return of the notorious Conor McGregor fighting in Las Vegas, and the fight against Max Holloway, I was juiced up for it, man. Like, I get off the air at 10 o'clock on Saturday nights here in the Central Time Zone, and I got to watch Patty the Batty in about 14 seconds knock or strangle a dude out in the octagon. And then after that, there was the hype and the buildup, and then it was Max Holloway and Conor McGregor. And here was the entire fight.
7: McGregor back to the proving ground. McGregor trying to get off to a fast start as it green.
8: He's falling. Conor fell twice trying to throw those kicks.
7: Oh, good right hand from Holloway. McGregor back to his full 30 seconds.
9: He's slipping around a bit on the mat.
7: Oh, he's falling. A good slip.
8: What's going on with his leg?
7: Holloway's looking at the referee because he feels as though McGregor maybe is injured. Mike Beltran says keep working. Oh, man.
8: It's so weird that he just keeps falling every time like that.
9: Yeah, not good.
8: Every time he throws.
9: Like there's something wrong with his leg. And that's that leg. It's the leg that he broke.
7: Oh, and now look, that's going to do it.
8: Oh, my goodness. What is going on?
7: About as anticlimactic an end as there could be. McGregor's injured. There's some injury he's dealing with.
6: That's it. Now, I shortened up some of the breaks, like the downtime when the guys on Paramount weren't talking, Joe Rogan and company weren't talking. The fight was 69 seconds long. That was 48 seconds. And again, thanks to our friends at Paramount for the sound. And McGregor hurt himself. He's 38 years old. He's been out of the fight game for a while, for half a decade. Didn't look real. Like, if you've been watching Conor McGregor, he didn't quite, like, and he's 38, so things changed from back like 10, 15 years ago when he burst onto the scene. But when you watched him enter the ring, he had a little swag, but he didn't have that notorious MMA swag that Conor has been known for. He walked in the, there's probably not a lot in sports that I like more than a good MMA walk-up. The way that these guys go about it, the Buffer, Bruce Buffer doing the intros. It's fun, man. Like, it's fun to watch that kind of build up to a fight. And then you saw McGregor come in with a flying right kick, and he landed all awkward and fell. And that's where it all went apart. That's what happened. He goes down, and Max Holloway, like, you're watching him. He's like, should I beat the hell out of this guy? Should I not? He's a wounded dog. What am I supposed to do with this? I have no idea. What went down last night? Here's ESPN MMA reporter Brett Okamoto.
10: Yeah, I mean, anything can happen in live sports, as we all know, especially this sport. And Conor McGregor made the decision to come out with a very wild strike. I don't know if he just felt like he needed to set the tone on this. I mean, the odds of that strike landing, he basically sprinted out from his corner and threw a high, violent, wide-ranging head kick. He wasn't really even in range to catch Max Holloway, and his leg buckled on it. I don't know if psychologically he was trying to send a message to Max Holloway that after 5 years off that he was still going to be the same guy, but clearly he wasn't the same guy. His His body gave out. His knee very clearly buckled. And then the rest of the fight was basically Conor McGregor falling down to the point that Max Holloway was basically kind of standing away from him, pointing at him. It was clear to everybody in the arena that he was injured, that he was not going to be able to continue. And so when the shock wears off, which it wears off pretty fast, then the disappointment sets in. I just think the entire arena was disappointed. People were getting out of there pretty quickly. This was 5 years in the making, and then it was over in 69 seconds.
6: Yeah, it kind of sucked last night. Like, I got dumped because it was literally the Argentina goal happened. And it was like, oh my gosh. And it was an incredible kick, an incredible shot. Oddly, we're talking about two different kicks. It was an incredible goal that went right over the goalie's head in the top right corner from 20 yards out or whatever. And then that kick ruined Conor McGregor's return to the ring to fight Max Holloway. MMA president, owner, grand poobah king, Dana White.
11: Everybody who knows anything about the fight business, and it's been a big topic of discussion leading up to this fight. 5 years off in this sport is rough. Like you said, great card, unbelievable. I mean, the Patty Pimblett thing right before, you just feel it all in the air. Here we go. I mean, I was expecting at least a one-round war, or, you know, who knew what Conor was capable of as far as cardio or whatever else after a five-year layoff, and well, there you go. I mean, we're assuming blown ACL. I'm no doctor, but that's what I figured when I saw it, and doctors think the same thing too.
6: Yeah, I don't know if it's a blown ACL. That's kind of what it looked like. ACL, MCL, LCL, one of those things that Patrick Mahomes blew out last year at the end of the Chiefs season. It looked pretty bad, and they haven't officially said what it is, but that's what you kind of think. This is the second time these two guys have fought, and Dana White was asked about, will there be another one? Will we get Holloway, Conor McGregor 3?
11: I don't even know. I don't know. You know, you got to take some time. And I don't know if you know this or not, but I don't like talking about making fights the night of the fight. But definitely not in this scenario.
6: 310-840-4910. I'm Mike Wickett here on Westwood One Sports, talking about the Conor McGregor fight yesterday. If you want to jump in your thoughts on it, you can. There should not be a third. All right, Conor McGregor isn't the Conor McGregor from a decade ago. He's lost four of his last five fights. He's been beaten badly in each of those four. He broke his leg in the previous fight before this comeback. And then last night, there goes the ACL. You have to understand, no matter what sport you're playing, football, basketball, MMA, tennis, it doesn't matter. Eventually, your body's going to give in, okay? You can't do it forever. And it's hard in a sport as physically brutal as the fight game is, as the UFC is, as mixed martial arts actually is. It's hard to get back to the status you used to be at 5 years later. Like, it does not happen. And that's why it sucks if you're an MMA fan. Like, I understand there are some people who are happy to see Conor lose because you don't like him off out of the octagon. And I get that. That's fine. You know, that's your call. That's your choice. But strictly as a fighter, he's entertaining as hell. That's what sports is to me. It's entertainment. Do we take it too seriously sometimes? Sure we do. But that's the fan in us, right? That's the F-A-N. That's the fan in all of us. And last night, like I said, I got off the air. You had the Patty, the baddie, beating down some dude. And then you had this. And now it kind of sets up for Holloway, not Holloway McGregor 3, but Pimblett and Holloway. That should be the fight. That's the one that everybody wants to see. But it just sucks that, you know, Conor McGregor, if you're a fan of the UFC, he's been one of the greats. He was one of the most entertaining. He was a featherweight champ, lightweight. And now that had to be it. I thought it was over 5 years ago when he broke his leg in a fight and he was done and he couldn't walk and he comes back. And you could see it on his face, too. Like, he didn't want that fight to end the career. Like, he wanted one more bit of glory. And that was it. And he's done. 310-840-4910. You can call. You can text. 310-840-4910 is the phone number. And there's always other cool stuff to come out of these UFC fights, these big ones. You know, there's always the UFC fight that doesn't include Joe Rogan and doesn't include Bruce Buffer. There's like the alternate, like the B-card announcers that are doing the fights. But when you get the big ones, the ones with Conor McGregor or the one on the White House lawn. Okay. That's when you get the A team. That's when you know that everybody's got to be firing on all cylinders. But they showed professional boxer Shakur Stevenson in the crowd yesterday. Do you know who that is? Maybe you do, maybe you don't. Boxing fans know who Shakur Stevenson is. But they didn't get his name right on the graphic. It's not that they misspelled it. They said he played for the Oklahoma City Thunder. Here's Dana White.
11: I tell you all the time, my production team, we just did the White House. We built a f***ing arena on the South Lawn of the White House, and it was the greatest f***ing thing in the world to be there live and to watch it on TV. I just paid Shakur Stevenson a shitload of money, and for some reason, we can't figure this celebrity f***ing out. They put him up as a f***ing OKC NBA player. Are you f***ing kidding me? I mean, it's just, it's absolutely crazy. But we are the absolute worst to ever do the celebrity thing. When we put celebrities up, we are the worst. I just had this f***ing debate in the back with my guys while I was screaming at everybody back there. And they said, no, soccer's worse. Soccer shows the people and they don't put up any graphics. Oh, no. We put up f***ing graphics and put the wrong guy's name on it. We win. We're the worst ever to f***ing do it.
6: So they show Shakur Stevenson, who's a boxer, all right, and they have the label as Jalen Williams, Oklahoma City guard, 2025 NBA champion, and it's not anything close to that.
11: I tell you all the time, my production team, we just did the White House. We built a f***ing arena on the South Lawn of the White House, and it was the greatest thing in the world to be there live and to watch it on TV. I just paid Shakur Stevenson a shitload of money, and for some reason we can't figure this celebrity out. They put him up as a OKC NBA player.
6: He's so mad. I mean, that's him yelling about it to the media. Imagine Dana White yelling at his production team, the graphics people, for getting that wrong. I don't know what he pays people to come to these events, these stars, these athletes. You always see the stars come out for the big UFC fights. I don't know what he pays them, but you got to get the name right, bro. You got to get the name right. Come on now. Well, that's the last place I want to be, by the way, getting yelled at by Dana White. No, thank you. No, thank you. I'm Mike Wickett here on Westwood One Sports. The other storyline that went viral. So you had the Conor injury. You had the Shakur Stevenson mislabeling from the graphics crew. But then the ring girl. Did you see who one of the ring girls was last night? You know, they have these smoking hot chicks wearing barely anything, and they walk out holding the number of the round. Like, you've seen that. It's been historical in boxing. But did you see who one of the ring girls was? Caitlin Clark's enforcer, Sophie Cunningham, was a ring girl at the fight, at the Conor McGregor fight. And she's in like a crop top and she's in her black skirt or black shorts or whatever. And she's barefoot. And Sophie Cunningham is a beautiful young woman and she's sexy and they want her out there. And she went out there and she held up the ring number, the round number, number one. When did that happen, Dana White?
12: When did you hire Sophie Cunningham as a ring card girl?
11: Why did I do it?
12: When did you hire her?
11: About 8 minutes before she did it. I love Sophie Cunningham. We've created a relationship, and she was here tonight. And when she walked in, she goes, oh, I want to walk around that. I said, then you're going to walk around it.
6: I think that's awesome. And she did. And when the fight got done, when Conor left the ring and Max Holloway was done doing his interviews and pictures and things like that, she walked in, and you've seen the famous point that she gave to Dawana Bonner a couple weeks ago. It's a meme on everything now. It's everybody's meme. She gave it to Holloway, and Holloway gave it back. I was like, that's awesome. Like, I just love fun stuff that comes out of these MMA UFC nights. There's always some kind of story, whether it is fighting on the UFC or on the White House lawn, or it's McGregor. There was a fight a couple of big ones ago where one guy blew out his ACL and still won the fight. I don't remember the names of the guys that were fighting, but one dude popped an ACL, was standing on one foot. His opponent just kind of stood there like, what am I? kind of like with Holloway last night and Conor McGregor. He just sort of stood there like, do I go attack this one? And the guy caught him with a right and knocked him out. The one-legged guy won. I think we talked about it on the Sunday show after that, as a matter of fact. By the way, why was Sophie Cunningham in Vegas, and why was she doing that on a Saturday night? I think they play the Aces tonight. I believe they play the Las Vegas Aces tonight. Yeah, they do. So she was in town. The Fever were playing the Aces tonight. And why not? She's 23 years old in Las Vegas, and she's rich. Why not go ahead and be a ring girl? Good on her, man. So much fun, those MMA fights, those UFC big ones that come out. Coming up on the other side, we have got a bunch of NBA headlines to get to. We're going to talk to Mike Yam from NBA TV. Are we any closer to a LeBron decision? And what's up with Kawhi? Is he going to wind up in Toronto? We'll hit both of those and more next on Westwood One Sports.
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2: Is it Philly? Like, where do you think the happiness that Rich Paul said he wants really will be from?
3: Yeah, I think there's a part of me that isn't totally on board or buying the Philadelphia path. So while there's multiple different options that are out there, you know, look, in the Western Conference, the favorite's got to be the Warriors just based on a variety of factors, including the ones that we know in terms of personal relationships, friendships that are already intact with that roster. I don't necessarily know if the Warriors with LeBron are better than San Antonio. Are they better than OKC? I'm not 100% sure. Sure, there's an argument for it, but you know, how does this team net out in the regular season? I don't think that this is a team that's going to get a one seed, probably not even a two seed, just based off of health. Can that roster stay healthy? Now, once you get to the postseason, that's must-see television, and who knows what happens. In the Eastern Conference, I think the paths are really interesting because you got a Cavaliers team that was, you know, sniffing potentially an NBA Finals appearance. Do you feel confident that a Donovan Mitchell, James Harden, LeBron James trio, does that put them over the top in the Eastern Conference? I don't know if that's truly the answer there. And then obviously, you know, this is a guy that's pretty familiar and had a ton of success when he's down in Miami, knows that ownership group, knows that leadership group, and might feel comfortable with a guy like Giannis. But where's that combo in the Eastern Conference? Is it top half? Yeah, for sure, you know, in that playoff picture. But, you know, I guess me, you, and everyone else that's trying to figure it out, it sits back and say, legitimately, what makes the most sense? And I think, at least in my mind, if he cares about winning the most, I don't know if that path in the Western Conference with the Warriors is really that path. But you use the term, Mike, and I think it's appropriate. Like, hey, that happiness factor that's there, that system with Steve Kerr is going to be fun. Those personal relationships, that to me is fun. So I guess maybe I do net out on the Warriors, but I just think the path's easier in the East.
2: It would be so much fun to watch the, like, reality TV show of all these old guys living in a retirement community. Like, there's Steph and Draymond and LeBron, and they take the bus to go, you know, go to play bingo or whatever. Like, I'd have a lot of fun watching that, but I just have no idea how they're like, you would have to load manage the Warriors, Mike, to have them even get to a conference semifinal, I feel like.
3: Yeah. Look, and the load management thing, I think in some ways maybe even bit San Antonio because of the way those minutes were managed for Wemby during the regular season. You saw conference finals and then definitely in the NBA finals when he wasn't getting those 2 days off, he didn't look that dominant self. So I think you kind of hit the nail on the head, and I think that's what makes this whole thing really intriguing. And by the way, in the old folks home, you know, Steph Curry is still going to be dropping dimes from all over the place, no matter where he's going to be. I mean, to your point, Mike, like this is, that really truly would be must see television. Cause I think Steph is still, you know, a top 15 player at worst in the NBA right now. I think there's an argument he could still be in the top 10. I think there's still significant tread on those tires for Curry. I just hope he's able to stay healthy. LeBron showed in the second half of the season, really in the postseason, he's still a premier player in this league. And that fit with Draymond and Porzingis, like this is still pretty good basketball team. And then who knows, you know, that Jimmy Butler, you know, contract, if it's tradable, like what kind of asset do they get in return? You know, is that a guy that can put them over the top? So I'm with you, man. The NBA offseason has got so many great tentacles that it just really does become must-see television when they're on the floor. But it's, you know, almost a must-see kind of conversation that we have in the offseason.
2: Talking with NBA TV's Mike Yam here on Westwood One Sports. I'm Mike Wickett. You can follow Mike at Mike_Yam on Twitter. Let's talk about LeBron's old team, the Los Angeles Lakers. Are they better today than 2 months ago?
3: No, and I don't know how you could make the argument that that would be the case. Now, I'll say this. If you asked me that question, Mike, and how I answered it was this upcoming season, roster currently the way it's constituted versus last year's roster, I think the

0: answer is no. If you said to me, does this set them up for, you know, a fair amount of success over the next 3 to 5 years? Sure, there's an argument to be made there. I just don't know truly what the solution would have been had LeBron decided to come back. Because right, we're talking about a rinse and repeat scenario. Is this roster good enough? And the reality was, you know, it isn't in that Western Conference. So I applaud this team. I applaud LeBron for kind of making it easy on the Lakers right now and letting them know, like, hey, he's going to be the one that does the breaking up, so to speak. But this roster, you know, without LeBron, I don't think is better. Marcus Smart, I thought, was a really important piece here. And what they've needed defensively, I don't quite know if they've really adjusted, you know, the roster appropriately. Walker Kessler is obviously a really good player when he's healthy and he's out there, but he's coming off of an injury. Could be a dominant type player on the defensive side as sort of like a rim protector, but what's he going to do out in space? And I don't know if we truly know what kind of player he is. I've seen these breakdowns where people are talking about his propensity for, you know, last year, or, you know, basically, you know, in a small sample size of like 5 games or so, hitting a couple threes. I think the jury is still out. Dominant big men, though, you could see some teams in this offseason, Mike, free agency and some of these trades, there are a concerted effort for some teams in the league to go big. And then there's a concerted effort for some teams like Minnesota, for example, to go small. So I think we're going to see some contrasting styles this upcoming season, which could be a lot of fun.
1: Before we go to the East, I do want to ask you about the big news yesterday in the West, and that's Wemby taking the, I guess, a bit of a discount, the 5 years, $252 million. What does that say to you about Victor Wembanyama and what his real goals are?
0: Look, it's about winning, and I think there's a blueprint because Wemby just watched Jalen Brunson and the New York Knicks win an NBA championship. And Brunson, a couple years ago, you know, essentially had kind of the same scenario. And I it's been well reported. Brunson, you know, basically took about $100 million less than he could have because he looked at other guys like the Patrick Mahomes of the world and insert these other star players who say, you know what, I'm going to take a little less to make sure that the pieces around me are really good. And I think Wemby sits there and goes, you know what, life-changing, generational-type wealth. There's going to be another contract, you know, down the road where it could also be just a gigantic number. But I think all these players, and I think Wemby understands this, your legacy is going to be defined not by the defensive, you know, player of the year awards or being in the MVP conversation. It's, can you go and win NBA championships? And I think he understands he could be talked about as one of the all-time greats. I mean, he is a unicorn when he's out on the floor, but he's going to need some help to get over the hump, so to speak, now that Western Conference and winning titles. And if they win a couple titles there, you know, we could have this conversation about Wemby being, you know, if not the most dominant player, one of the most dominant players this league has seen.
1: Let's go to the East here. What are the Pistons doing, a.k.a. not doing, this offseason?
0: Yeah, it's been a little perplexing. And I think a lot of people saw the success that they had last year, especially with Cade Cunningham, and just really understood that they needed some more perimeter scoring, another guy that could create, you know, shot creation. And that just wasn't the case. I mean, they struggled from three for a good stretch. The fact that they lost Tobias Harris, speaking of Wemby, and Harris sort of moving on, and I think he kind of flashed for that team as well. I'm with you. I'm almost surprised. I think there was probably a, you know, a concerted effort, so to speak, to try to go and make a push, you know, in free agency. They just haven't been able to, you know, acquire that piece. So it's, you know, there's that old adage in sports, and Mike, I'm sure you probably heard this in locker rooms a million times. You know, there's no such thing as, you know, staying flat. You're either getting better or you're getting worse. And right now, I look what the Pistons offseason has been, and I don't, you asked me about the Lakers. Hey, which roster, you know, are they better right now than they were before? And I think the answer is a resounding no for this Pistons team right now, especially when you consider a migration of talent coming into the Eastern Conference and some of these other teams like Philadelphia, for example, just loading up with Jalen Brown. Giannis going down to Miami, knowing that there's a LeBron sort of factor that's here, knowing that the NBA champs are the New York Knicks. I think that the Pistons in this offseason, you know, haven't really done themselves, you know, a real service to try to improve.
1: Yeah, they. I mean, if your biggest move is bringing in Isaiah Joe, you're not really a serious contender. With all due respect to Isaiah Joe, he's a nice player, But that doesn't put you, I think, I think they have regressed, and unless the something is in the works and we don't know about, I think Detroit's in trouble. Who won the Jaylen Brown trade? Philly getting one of the top 10 players in the NBA, or Boston getting 36-year-old Paul George?
0: So real quick, by the way, on Detroit, because I'm with you on that move. One other note here, I think OKC and Detroit had some serious questions around their bigs. Now, it's a different situation with Chet because, you know, obviously he's got his deal, but I think we saw in the postseason he's got a little bit of a Wemby problem. The Jalen Duren situation to me is really unique because of the way that there was, I think collapse is too strong of a word, but I think, you know, fans of Detroit might actually call it that. Duren in the postseason wasn't as dominant as he was in the regular season, right? So I think that has thrown a little bit of a monkey wrench into how this offseason has gone. So I say that, and then get back to your initial question to me about Philadelphia or Boston. Mike, I think this is such a one-sided deal. It is hard for me to fathom what the pros are. There has to be stuff that we just don't understand and don't know about for me to understand why you pull the trigger on this move. Number one, draft pick compensation. Look, I cover the NFL for NFL Network as well. I understand the value of draft picks. It feels different in the NFL than it does in the NBA. Now, all of a sudden, it feels like over the last couple of years, there's such a push to go and get this draft capital. I'm a fan. I want to see my teams win, like, right now. This is a guy that's still in his 20s, who's still in the peak of his powers, who you just traded to a rival. I mean, Philadelphia and Boston have a disdain for each other, and you just gave Philly a guy that I think for a good stretch of the season, I could have made an argument he should have been the MVP, and you just gave him to Philadelphia for the next 5-10 years, whatever that run is going to be, assuming he goes and gets another extension. I just can't fathom this deal. It's hard for me, if I was a Boston fan, to feel like we are moving in the right direction. I just don't buy it right now. They probably do see some value in Paul George. That was an albatross of a contract that I don't think people around the league would have felt like Philly would have been able to unload. The fact that they unloaded that deal and they got Jaylen Brown, it, to me, is just, it's such a difference maker. Now, you got to go and win. You got to go and execute. But right now, that starting five, even if Embiid is in and out of the lineup, is as formidable as it gets in the Eastern Conference.
1: Mike, last one for you. I don't have an update on Kawhi Leonard. Maybe you do. Where would you bet, if you had to put your paycheck, where would you bet that Kawhi Leonard plays next year?
0: So I'll say this, my paycheck's not big enough for me to put that on the line. So there's that. And I do live in Southern California, so rent is definitely expensive here. You know, look, at the end of the day, what we saw from Kawhi last season, the dude was surgical out there. You know, his ability on the offensive side, I think most people do understand that Kawhi is not necessarily the player that he once was on the defensive side. But when you look at like a player arc of a guy that was coming out of college and, you know, we kind of felt like, hey, you know, Kawhi could be a dominant defensive player and, you know, a guy that could get you maybe 12 to 15 points a game. The evolution of his offensive game has been nothing short of remarkable. And the fact that, you know, we're talking about Kawhi, you know, with a team that he had success with. And, you know, to me, I hope that he's out there and very healthy for a good stretch of the season. The Raptors, to me, are also one of these teams that I don't think get talked about nearly enough. I think they're still one of the best defensive teams in the NBA. You know, the fact that they're playing outside of the country in Canada, I think maybe, you know, it kind of changes a little bit of that perception of that organization. But, you know, Kawhi, once again, he's a special player. And I mentioned the migration of talent from the Western Conference to the East, just another example.
1: Mike, thank you so much, man. I feel like this conversation could last 2 or 3 hours. There are so many NBA storylines. Hopefully we'll get a chance to get you on before the start of the 2026 NBA season.
0: Anytime, man. Really appreciate the invite, Mike.
1: Thank you. Michael Yam from the NBA TV. You can follow him on Twitter, X, at Mike_Yam. I mean, we didn't even get into DeBoncia versus Peterson. We didn't get into the rest of this rookie class. There's so much more to talk about in the NBA offseason. The postseason is the pinnacle of the NBA. The offseason is second, and the regular season is third. There's so much to talk about. Coming up next, this or that. We're going to choose between a couple of things. That's next. Mike Wickett with you here on Westwood One Sports.
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1: Let's get to this or that here on Westwood One Sports. Stu's going to throw some stuff my way, and I'm going to choose. So let's get to this or that here on Westwood One Sports. Stu, what do we got?
2: Obviously, we were starting the NFL this week, and there were images right before the weekend showing Aaron Donald on the practice field for the Rams. So what do you think is the more likely scenario? Aaron Donald coming out of retirement and playing this season with the Rams, or will he stay retired?
1: I think he's coming back, and I think it sucks for the rest of the NFL. I mean, it's great because you get to watch Aaron Donald play again, right? Like, we're all excited as football fans to watch Aaron Donald play. But you don't want to watch Aaron Donald play if he's anything close to this pre-retirement. You don't want to watch him play against your team. I certainly don't want to watch him play against the Green Bay Packers opposite Myles Garrett on Thanksgiving Eve. I mean, that's already a pretty drunk holiday. If things go the way it could go, they start drinking a hell of a lot more beer about halftime of that game. I think he's coming back. I think all signs are pointing towards it. I'll tell you this. I'd rather see Aaron Donald in September than October or November. He might not be in football shape by the time we get to the beginning of the regular season, but by the time we get to Halloween, he will be. So I think he's coming back. And again, it's cool to get to watch one of the all-time greats play, but I don't want to see him when he plays Green Bay.
2: All right, well, the baseball All-Star game is on Tuesday, but we will not be seeing Shohei Ohtani as he is taking the All-Star break to get treatment on his left knee. He was pulled from his last scheduled start before the All-Star break. He also had a small biceps injury a couple weeks back. So what do you think Shohei Ohtani will be doing in 2029? A full-time DH or two-way player still?
1: I think he's going to wind up being a DH. I do. I think, do you realize that Shohei Ohtani has been playing in Major League Baseball since 2018? He's played in 1,100 games. And I know he's not the youngest dude in the world. He's 32. He's not old. He's not dead. But it's kind of like we talked about with Conor McGregor. Now, Conor McGregor's 38. But it's kind of like we talk about, eventually the wear and tear is going to get to you. And Ohtani has been so good for so long, but he's played a lot of baseball. And when you're playing both ways, that's not good for your body. I mean, he's still crushing it. What's he hitting, 293 this year? He's got 22 home runs. What's his ERA right now? It's got to be, let me look it up real quick. What's Shohei Ohtani's ERA? It's ridiculous. And his ERA is 179. Are you kidding me? It's just insane.
2: It's unbelievable.
1: He's 8-2 with a 1.79 ERA. He's got 95 strikeouts, just 26 walks. But I just feel like in 2 years, when he's 34 years old, I feel like he's just going to want to focus on what he does best. And he's better as a hitter. But then again, on the other side, he might just be a pitcher, because he only has to go once every 5 days. But they're paying him $700 million. He's a better hitter than he is a pitcher, which is incredible because he's a great pitcher. But I think in 2 years, the wear and tear, he'll just be a DH. He'll just come out of he might play in the field every so often, but he'll be a DH most of the time.
2: All right. We had a Seth Wickersham piece come out this week regarding Sean Payton. And there was one interesting nugget in this story. And it was that Sean Payton considered stepping down as the Broncos head coach.

0: coach a couple years back. He would have stepped down to offensive coordinator, and he would have let Bill Belichick take over as the coach of the team in order to help Belichick get the wins that he needed to break Shula's record. And then once Belichick broke the record, Peyton planned to take back over. So what do you make of this Sean Payton plan that he wanted Belichick to coach the Broncos? Good idea or bad idea?
1: This is Michael Strahan getting the sack record when Brett Favre took a dive.
0: It is.
1: This is Myles Garrett getting the sack record when Joe Burrow took a dive. That would have been lame. And I'm not an asterisk on stuff kind of guy, but that would have been lame if Sean Payton said, you coach and get 10 more wins with my team. I'm calling plays. Like, if Bill Belichick, if people wanted Bill Belichick in the NFL, he'd be in the NFL. I think people don't like his attitude. I think people don't like the way that he runs a football team. I think people are worrying about all the scandals. And honestly, now with the co-ed girlfriend that he's got, I think that's an even bigger headache that an NFL team doesn't want to deal with. So, would have been lame. I'm glad Sean Payton did not do that, because it would have been just like Strahan and Myles Garrett getting the sack record. I mean, you get 20 and a half sacks or 22 and a half sacks, whatever, but Burrow took a dive, all right? He did it for his guy, and it would have been the same thing.
0: All right, Colorado quarterback Julian Lewis had some interesting things to say at Big 12 Media Days this week. When asked about the biggest difference this year, he said, quote, last year we weren't really looking at defenses much, just kind of high school freeballing, just out there playing football, end of quote. So basically, Lewis admitted that they were not really watching a lot of film, if you will. Colorado, manned by Deion Sanders, they went 3-9. Last season. So how do you think Coach Prime's tenure at Colorado will ultimately be viewed? Successful or disappointing?
1: Disappointing. Unsuccessful. I mean, they had the one year they were 9-4 and people were propping him up like he was Vince Lombardi. They didn't really beat anybody in that 9-4 year. Shador was great. Travis Hunter was great. But Deion Sanders' record is 16-21 at Colorado. He's very good at the lower level before he got to Colorado. But Deion Sanders has a 432 win percentage. Does anyone think that Colorado's going to win 10 games this year? I don't. I haven't looked at their schedule. I mean, I could take a look at it, but just based on the fact that their offensive line is generally terrible, they don't have a great defense. I don't know how good this Julian Lewis kid is compared to Shador. I don't know if they have a Travis Hunter. Deion's not been a very good coach in the Big 12, and I don't expect it to get any better. So I think it's going to be if Deion doesn't win 10 games this year, isn't it safe to say he's gone? Because he had a 4-8 year, a 9-4 year, and then last year they were 3-9. Like, shouldn't Deion be fired? Other than it being Deion Sanders, and it's a show, it's a spectacle, it's TV, I don't even know if the sidelines are full anymore without Shador and Travis Hunter these days. So, no, I think Deion's going to win 4 games this year and be fired. Just a guess. Because you can't have when does it get turned around? When does this? It's always transfers. Always transfers. He doesn't recruit. It's always transfers. And unless you're a great coach and you're getting those transfers, the higher level ones, you're not going to win a lot of football games. So I think Deion wins 4 games and he's gone next year. Just a guess.
0: All right, Phillies pitcher Zach Wheeler declined an invitation to be added to the National League roster, saying that he felt disrespected by being snubbed multiple times.
1: Oh, my God.
0: He said, quote, they disrespected me, so I'm just not going to participate in that thing, end of quote. Wheeler, 10-1 on the year. His ERA is 2.14, has 108 strikeouts in 93 innings. So Zach Wheeler declining the All-Star Game invite. Was it him making a good point or him just being bitter?
1: Of those choices, it's him being bitter. But if he doesn't want to do it, that's fine. I think he's making a mistake. I think Zach Wheeler, yeah, they screwed up by not putting you on the team initially, but they got it right. Mistakes were made. Fans vote. Fans don't know who Zach Wheeler is outside of Philadelphia. I mean, go ask a sports fan walking down the street in any town USA. Odds are they're not going to know who Zach Wheeler is, what he does, and who he plays for. Fans got it wrong. And the coaching staff did as well. But he's on the team now. You can choose to pout like a baby, or you can choose to say, cool, we got it right, and then not let it bother you. You're going to miss out on the experience. Has he been an All-Star before? Do we know? Has he ever been an All-Star?
0: I think he has. He's had some good years, so I would just assume he has.
1: Okay.
0: I would take a quick Google search, but yes.
1: Really all you're doing is denying yourself an All-Star appearance. You know what I mean? Like
0: he has three. He has three right now, so this would have been number four.
1: I guess maybe in his mind he's been there, done that. He's 36 years old. It's not like he's, you know, a spring chicken here. I don't know how many All-Star games he's got in his future, but you're cutting off your nose to spite your face to prove a point. You're missing out. I mean, again, been there, done that, and the All-Star game is in Philadelphia, so it's not like he's going to a new ballpark, but you're also missing out on playing for your hometown fans. So I think that's a mistake, too. Like, the fans in Philly want to see their guys play, and one of those guys would be Zach Wheeler. So I think it's a mistake, but he can do whatever he wants. He may change his mind. He may change his mind. You're playing in front of the Phillies fans, and you're a Philly.
0: That's a good point. On DraftKings right now, in terms of the NFL MVP, the four favorites are Josh Allen, Lamar Jackson, Joe Burrow, and Patrick Mahomes. Those are three names that will not really surprise too many people, I don't think. But number five and six, you have Justin Herbert at plus 1,000 and Drake May at plus 1,100. So of those two, who is more likely to be an MVP finalist this upcoming season, Herbert or May?
1: I have an unpopular opinion. Justin Herbert. I know everyone says the same thing about Justin Herbert. When is he going to finally win? All right. When is he going to finally put it together? We all know he's got incredible ability. When is it going to actually happen? I think with Mike McDaniel, by the time we get to Halloween, that offense is going to be humming. As long as those tackles, Rashawn Slater and Joe Walter, have healthy, when Omarion Hampton is out running wild, I think Ladd McConkey has got a massive season coming his way. Quentin Johnson, Ronde Gadsden Jr. I think that Herbert's going to have a monster year. And I think Drake May regresses a bit. Like, they played a pretty weak schedule last year. We'll see what he does when everybody's coming for him, as opposed to him surprising the league. So I'll say Herbert has a better season than Drake May.
0: All right, last one here. We have the MLB All-Star Game and Home Run Derby this week. Which pro sport has the better All-Star Game and competition combination, if you will? The NBA with their All-Star Game, dunk contest, and three-point contest, or the MLB with their All-Star Game and Home Run Derby?
1: The dunk contest is dead. I don't know how you resurrect it and make it better. The Super Bowl of the NBA All-Star Weekend is the three-point contest. That, to me, especially when you get like Dame and Steph, that's the real show. And personally, I like it more than the Home Run Derby. They keep tweaking the Home Run Derby, changing rules, this, that, the other. I'm a bigger NBA guy than I am an MLB guy. So give me the three-point shootout. The weekend for Major League Baseball is probably better than the NBA because the game itself is so terrible. But I like the three-point shootout the best of all of the All-Star Game activities. That's this or that here on Westwood One Sports. I'm Mike Wickett. Speaking of the NBA, up next, Locked On NBA podcast host Matt Moore. Where's LeBron going to go?
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16: 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Go download it wherever you get all your apps and tell your smart speaker, hey, Alexa, play Westwood One Sports. There's so much going on in the NBA. There's so many questions about who's going where. We need to bring in Locked On NBA podcast host, also from the Action Network. Matt Moore is with us. Matt, thank you so much for the time, man. How are you tonight?
17: Doing well, man. How are you?
16: Doing okay. Million, maybe billion-dollar question. Where's LeBron going to go? How many times have you been asked about LeBron and where you think he's going to go in the last, like, 10 days?
17: About 1,800. It just feels like every single day. It's a new story. What about this? What about this? And everybody's got a different idea of who the leader in the clubhouse is. At this point, I think you have to just kind of consider it Cleveland. A lot of people around the league have just kind of been indicating why the suspense. Like, why is there all this, you know, question about it when it seems pretty locked in that he's going back to Cleveland? But nobody really knows. And he may come out with a surprising decision, might return to Miami, might choose Minnesota, might choose Philadelphia. It's interesting kind of looking at it from the perspective of what has been kind of said by Rich Paul's agent on the podcast side, which is, you know, he's not chasing a ring, doesn't need to. It's not necessarily even about I don't think it's even necessarily about the absolute best basketball fit. I think it's more about what's the best story for him to finish his career. And that's obviously Cleveland. It's going back home, the third for him to come home and finish it where it all started. And he's got such strong ties to the area. And obviously winning that title in 2016 meant so much more than the titles in Miami. Playing in Miami, I think, would probably be fun for him. I think playing with the Wolves would be great. I think playing with the Wolves gives him the opportunity to kind of, you know, push it forward with Anthony Edwards, for him to be able to pay it forward and kind of give a young superstar that kind of mentorship. But it sounds like it's not going to be Golden State. Philadelphia doesn't make much sense to me. I think we're probably headed towards him just announcing he's going back to Cleveland.
16: Hey, listen, when you're 41 and you're clubbing in Cleveland, that's a dead giveaway to me. That to me says that's where you're going to wind up. What do you think the price tag for LeBron will be? I mean, we heard Rich Paul say it's not about money. LeBron's worth $1 billion. He's got all the money in the world. What do you think he's going to play for?
17: I mean, you know, under the new CBA, he's got very limited options. It sounds like it's going to be the minimum because there's just not a lot of flexibility with these teams. If you're, you know, in certain levels of the apron, you don't have access to the mid-level exception, so you can't even get that. And then these teams are all over the cap, so there's not a lot of flexibility here. If it's the Warriors, he probably winds up making more because that was part of the reason why Draymond Green opted out, was to create the space for him to be able to join and then for them to be able to use that space to sign him and then re-sign Draymond. But if it's not Golden State, there's not a team that is on the list where he's going to be able to make more than the minimum. It's just going to have to be that way for him. And, you know, I don't think he doesn't need it, doesn't care. The man's almost a billionaire. But, yeah, there's no real opportunity for him to make $15, $20 million. That's not really on the table given where the CBA is at.
16: Talk with Locked On NBA podcast host from the Action Network. Matt Moore is with us here on Westwood One Sports. I'm Mike Wickett. You can follow Matt at HP Basketball on Twitter, X. In the Eastern Conference, we've got the champs. I think the Sixers are there. I'm not quite sure why people are still high on the Celtics after the Jaylen Brown trade. But where do you put the Miami Heat after the Giannis trade, after they gave up a lot, but they get the Greek Freak?
17: Yeah, they're still so incomplete. We'll see kind of what they look like when camp rolls around. There's still some folks that think that they've got some other moves that they're waiting on with LeBron, that if he doesn't go there, that they'll pursue other kind of deals to kind of fill out the roster. They're so short on shooting. Like, they are just really low on spacing, and that's going to make things difficult even with Bam and Giannis there. I think in the Eastern Conference, you know, look, I would still put Boston above them. I understand the hesitation with losing an All-NBA talent in Jaylen Brown. Paul George fits in pretty well there in terms of what he does. He had a really strong season last year. It's not better than Brown, but he shoots threes, which we know Boston loves to do. They're going to go back to Jason Tatum and shooting a ton of threes. They added Mitchell Robinson. They're still going to be a very strong team, I think. So you got the Knicks, you got the Celtics, I think you got the Cavs. I don't think you can push out the Pistons either. I think they're going to be in that conversation, assuming the Kawhi Leonard thing doesn't get completely negated by whatever's going on with the investigation. You know, I don't know who's better right now, Toronto or Miami. I think there's a tier there below the top four that you can kind of argue about. But at this point, Miami is too incomplete for me to be able to put them at the top in the elite tier with them as far as contenders go.
16: Can you explain what Detroit is doing this offseason?
17: I mean, yeah, they added John Collins to replace Tobias Harris. That's actually a pretty big upgrade in terms of athleticism. He's a better corner shooter. There's a lot of, advantages there in terms of what he's able to bring to the table. You know, with Jalen Duren, it's just about they're squeezing him in a restricted free agency the way that you would kind of expect, I think, teams to. If you're the Pistons, I don't think that you want to make any sort of, like, really drastic decisions. You were the best team in the Eastern Conference the entire year. Your playoffs were not as good as you wanted, had a series of tough matchups, but you lost in 7 in the second round. Your team's still young. Your team's still getting better. Asar Thompson's getting better. Jalen Duren's getting better, and Cade Cunningham's getting better. I don't think there's any real reason for them to get ahead of themselves. There is a lot of speculation, though, that Duncan Robinson may not be around. They were in serious talks the week of 2 days before the Heat trade for them to acquire Tyler Hero. So I'm very curious to see, like, that's a more considerable move for Detroit. So I wonder if they're still looking at options and if they'll be continuing to look for ways to upgrade the team all the way into training camp.
16: You mentioned Hero. What did you make of what the Bucks got in return for Giannis, Kal-El? Where, Hero, and a couple of picks?
17: Yeah, I've kind of compared the difference between the Boston and the Miami offer to this. Boston was like shopping at a gourmet food store. You get one great side of salmon and some very choice ingredients. But you're only making, like, you can only make really one dish. The Heat deal was Costco. You just got a bunch of stuff in bulk. And none of it's very valuable, but you got a lot of it. They just got everything. They got all the picks. And they got Tyler Hero. And they got Khalil Ware. Kasper Siakachonis, I think, is actually the most valuable asset that they picked up. You know, Hero, outside of getting in fights with Bam Adebayo in Vegas, good player, but I don't necessarily see him as like a cornerstone of their future. I wonder if they'll move off of him. Jaime Jaquez, good player, six-man runner-up of the year. Khalil Ware, anybody that had any trouble getting into the rotation with Eric Spoelstra, I'm a little nervous about. I think Ware's got a lot of talent, but there's been a lot of questions about his consistency and his ability to focus on the things that his team needs him to do defensively. So we'll see how it works there in Milwaukee under a very good coach. But I think it's going to be a long road back for the Bucks. They did okay, but really what they really got was just volume in terms of asset return.
16: Talking with Locked On NBA podcast host Matt Moore from the Action Network, actionnetwork.com. Follow him at HP Basketball. I'm Mike Wickett here on Westwood One Sports. What was the more confusing trade to you, getting rid of Jaylen Brown or acquiring LaMelo Ball?
17: Definitely getting rid of Jaylen Brown for what they gave him up for. Now, I've been talking for weeks on Locked On NBA about how there was a lot of people, if you asked around, there was a sense from a lot of people that Jaylen Brown and Jason Tatum had played their last game together. And I don't think that it was like they had a falling out. I don't think there's anything dramatic. I think two guys that worked together decided they were ready to not work together for a while. And I think that's what happened over the course of the last 6 months. So I wasn't surprised when Jaylen Brown was being shopped and being traded, but to only get Paul George, it does show you how much the CBA has really kind of ruined those guys that are at the top but aren't the absolute top five players in the league. Nobody wants to pay these contract prices, 40% of the cap, for anybody who's not a top five player in the league. Brown's a really good player, and the Sixers got a sweetheart of a deal, but I do think it's not surprising that Boston moved on, and I don't think it was entirely about their assessment of him. I don't think he asked out, but I do think that he was fine with being moved for quite a while.
16: Let's talk about the Summer League here for a second. It's such a bigger event in Vegas than it was in Orlando, and I think that's awesome. Your initial thoughts on DeBoncia versus Peterson from a couple of nights ago?
17: Yeah, AJ's got just a real ability. What I was really impressed with him is they gave him the ball and let him bring the ball up the court. Now, we'll see what the Wizards do with Anthony Davis. I am a little bit worried that AJ's going to get lost with Trae Young and Anthony Davis on the floor, that they're not going to give him the kind of opportunities that that kid deserves. Peterson's been absolutely sensational. You know, he's up and down in terms of assists, but his individual scoring capability is really great. I will say, though, I thought this before the draft, and I've said it, I still believe it based off of Summer League. I still think Cameron Boozer is going to be the most impactful guy of those three. I think he's going to help you win games. I just think Cameron Boozer's play, the way his game works, is going to help his team win games more consistently than the other two. But AJ's so athletic, got such a great, you know, three-level scoring threat, and Peterson is so individually talented. It's a really exciting crop, and that's before we get to Caleb Wilson, who now leads all scorers in Summer League with his rookie first debut performance.
16: I was just going to say, outside of the big three, and all those three guys were in talks to all go number one to the Wizards, who do you like? And obviously it's Caleb Wilson, so who else do you like outside of the big four from this year's NBA draft class?
17: Yeah, there's a lot of these guys. I went back and forth on how good this draft class actually is because it was so hyped, but I will say, like, seeing him in Summer League, you know, Kingston Fleming's really looked a lot like Rajon Rondo to me in his first performance. So that was really exciting to see in terms of his ability to fill up the box score and be a pest defensively. Darius Acuff is going to be a show. Like, he's just going to be such a show, and it's the Kings, so you can't think that they're going to actually do anything, but I do think he's going to make some highlight reels. They're going to make people absolutely lose their minds. That kid is so talented. There's a lot of really, I think, talented players in this draft, and we're going to see, I think, the proof that this is one of the deeper classes we've seen in some time.
16: I'm glad you said Acuff, because I think that guy, I mean, I realize the hype is about DeBoncia, the hype is about Peterson, but when I watched Acuff play last year, I was just blown away. Like you said, the kid's going to be incredible. It just sucks that he's stuck out in Sacramento.
17: Yep, you don't get to decide where you're drafted, so you'll have to make the best of it. But, yeah, he's going to be sensational. Look, I think here's the way to look at it. If he does wind up being the guy that changes the Kings' luck, that's a legacy worth having.
16: It surely is. Hey, speaking of legacy, get you out on this one. Victor Wembanyama, did he take a massive pay cut, minimal pay cut? What'd you think of his contract? 5 years, $252 million, when he could have waited a year and gotten an extra $50 million.
17: It's so crazy we're talking about these numbers. Oh, man, what a
16: right?
17: Discount.
16: Yeah.
17: He's only making $250 million before he's 26. What's he going to do? Man, let's start a GoFundMe. I think it's proof of where the CBA is at. You know, he watched Jalen Brunson and what that was able to do. The players union is not going to like it. You're going to see a lot of pushback on this, and it's going to be a pretty consistent, I think, conversation point as the players push back on the idea that they should be giving him money. It really shouldn't be. This new CBA is way too geared towards just saving. The owners wanted a system where they don't have to spend to win, and that's what they've gotten. And I think Victor Wembanyama's extension is kind of proof of that.
16: Matt, appreciate the time so much, man. Continued success. We'll be listening, Locked On NBA, and also reading your fine work over at actionnetwork.com. Thanks for coming on here late on a Sunday night.
17: Anytime, man. Take care.
16: Matt Moore, Locked On NBA podcast host. Read his incredible work on the NBA over at actionnetwork.com, and you can follow him at HP Basketball. A lot of stuff going on in the NBA offseason, man. There's always stuff going on, and we're still all waiting on the King. And you know what? I know some people think it's going to happen this week. I don't know if it is, you know? Like, LeBron loves when people are talking about LeBron, right? And sports talk stations all across America and all these networks, we're all talking about LeBron. And LeBron can turn on TV and he can see the guys on TV, you know, Get Up or whatever Fox Sports' show is called. I'm not even sure what it is over on FS1. Everyone's going to be talking about LeBron all year, all summer, all off season. That's what we do. And I think he's going to keep on milking it. And Matt's probably right. There's not a ton of money out there. He's not going to get $50 million a year. He's probably going to wind up in Cleveland. You know, it's kind of a nice, but again, I want him in Golden State. I just think it would be fun to watch a bunch of old dudes play. And maybe they really load manage LeBron. And if they get Anthony Davis and Draymond and Steph, and that to me would be the most fun. Maybe they load manage them till we get to March or when the playoffs begin in April. And then you want that veteran team, man. That's when it would be really good. So we're all waiting on the King to see what he's going to do. Going to switch it up and go to the National Football League coming up on the other side. So I went back in the last 5 years and looked at the five biggest NFL trades. Who won these trades? I'll tell you about them and We'll decide who won. That's coming up next. Mike Wickett with you here on Westwood One Sports. 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
16: Well, hello here on a Sunday fun day. Hopefully you're having a good end to your weekend. You can always follow me on social media. Would love to have you on Instagram, TikTok, Facebook, Twitter, at Mike Wickett, 2 T's in Wicket. So we're all desperate for the National Football League season to get here, right? We all want college football to get here. We all want the NFL season to get here. And I came across something, and it kind of sparked an interest in me. It's time to revisit some trades. You know, it didn't used to be that trades happened all that often, and maybe they still don't happen all that often in the National Football League. That was much more of an NBA thing, Major League Baseball thing, and because the NBA was so complicated in systems and things, but it feels like trades are happening more and more.

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2: All right. In his 3 years in Tennessee, Treylon Burks, 27 games, 53 catches, 699 yards, and one touchdown. That's what you got when you gave up A.J. Brown. By the way, A.J. Brown has since been traded, of course, to the guy who he played for in Tennessee, in Mike Vrabel, now with the Patriots. But, so again, Treylon Burks, 53 catches, 699 yards, one touchdown in 3 years, 27 games, and he's now a Washington Commander. A.J. Brown, when he was a Philadelphia Eagle, had 339 catches, over 5,000 yards, 32 touchdowns, and he won a Super Bowl. I would say it's pretty apparent the Philadelphia Eagles won that trade. So you acquired the piece, you gave up the pick didn't work, and the player helped you win a Super Bowl. I'd say the Eagles won that one. Okay, all right. I don't think there's not much debate there. In 2022, also in the offseason, there was a big quarterback trade. Russell Wilson goes from the Seattle Seahawks to the Denver Broncos. Do you remember what the Seahawks got in return for Russ? I'll tell you. Two first-round picks, two second-round picks, a fifth-round pick, Noah Fant, Drew Locke, and Shelby Lewis. Now, just from the picks side, do you remember how bad Russ was in Denver and then Pittsburgh and then New York? Okay. Seattle sold as, I mean, Seattle, there's a new owner in Seattle. We talked about that. They got sold for $9 billion yesterday. Seattle should be on probation for what they did to the Denver Broncos. Those two first-round picks, oh, they just turned into, you know, starting tackle Charles Cross and defensive back Devon Witherspoon, who's a top five DB in the National Football League. One of those seconds turned into Boye Mafe, who helped him win a Super Bowl. All these guys helped them win the Super Bowl. Mafe, by the way, just got paid. He was signed by, what, Cincinnati, I think, picked him up. So, again, this time it's the opposite. The player turned out to be the bad end of the trade. And a couple of years later, it's obvious Seattle won that one. Pretty easy. Also in 2000, well, this one you can probably guess who won this one. Also in 2022, the Houston Texans traded a quarterback with a, how do I put this, questionable offseason past. Deshaun Watson got traded that same year from Houston to Cleveland. And there were like three first-round picks. The guaranteed contract was in there. And that turned into Will Anderson Jr. Also, Tank Dell was part of that. I mean, it's not like Houston's gone on to win a Super Bowl or anything like Seattle did after the Russell Wilson trade or Philadelphia did after the A.J. Brown trade. But I think you wouldn't be that shocked right now if the Houston Texans, based on their defense, were to win the AFC South. Maybe win a playoff game. It always all depends on C.J. Stroud. I think we all understand that when it comes to Houston. So as of right now, because if you're a Cleveland Browns fan, I cannot imagine you being excited about Deshaun Watson, you know, even being in the quarterback competition going into this year. Again, I've been saying this for weeks. Give the ball to Shadur. Find out what you've got in Shadur. Trade Dylan Gabriel. He's useless. You took the kid out of Arkansas. He's a project. But you can't get rid of Deshaun Watson because you paid him, and for whatever reason, you got to keep him. But give the ball to Shadur. So I'll give the win on that to the Houston Texans. In this case, they acquired the picks and not the player. Let's see. At the trade deadline in 2022, do you remember there was a big-time running back that got traded from the NFC South to the NFC West? That was when the Niners acquired Christian McCaffrey, right at the trade deadline deal. The Niners sent back a fifth-round pick in the 2024 draft, also a second, third, and fourth in the 2023 draft. So they give a second, a third, a fourth,

0: and a fifth for Christian McCaffrey. And you can argue Christian McCaffrey has been one of the top five running backs in the National Football League for most of the last 5 years. You know, he bounced back last year. They gave him, what, like he had like 9,000 touches or whatever. That deal, by the way, the second-round pick in that package was used to trade up for Bryce Young, if you're the Carolina Panthers, which brings us to yet another trade that does involve Bryce Young. You might remember this trade. The Chicago Bears were on the clock in 2023, this the following offseason after the Christian McCaffrey trade. The Chicago Bears said, well, what can we get for the number one pick? Oh, you know, DJ Moore, a 2023 first rounder that turned into Darnell Wright, one of their starting tackles. A 2023 second round pick that turned into quarterback Tyreek Stevenson. Caleb Williams came with one of those picks and a 2025 second round pick that turned into Luther Burden Jr. And I don't think there is a person on the planet that believes Bryce Young is a franchise quarterback. Even if you're listening to us in Charlotte, you've got questions about your guy. For some reason, Bryce Young is great when the game is on the line. But it's those other moments. It's kind of like Caleb Williams. Those other moments. Although Caleb's ceiling is 10 times higher. 10 times higher than Bryce Young. But it's incredible how the Carolina Panthers looked at Bryce Young and said, we are mortgaging the future for this guy. When there were red flags all over Bryce Young based on his body. I mean, he's not a big dude. He's not a tall guy. He's not a thick guy. He's a smaller guy. And they said, that's the guy we're giving up five picks for. And they did it. Safe to say the Chicago Bears won that. I think it's pretty safe to say that the Bears won that trade. So we're going over some NFL trades that have gone down in the last 5 years and revisiting them. Because you can't, like, I'm going to get to the Myles Garrett trade that just went down. But I don't think it's fair to judge that trade because we have no idea what Jared Verse and the Browns are going to become. But we can look at some of these trades right now, and it's obvious. The Philadelphia Eagles won their trade with A.J. Brown. The Seattle Seahawks won their trade when they sent Russ to the Denver Broncos. I would say the Houston Texans won when they got rid of Deshaun Watson. The Niners won their trade because they got Christian McCaffrey, and they wound up going to a Super Bowl with Christian McCaffrey. They didn't win it, but they went there. They lost to Kansas City because their head coach forgot about the overtime rules. And then there was the Bears trade with Carolina, the Bryce Young trade, which, again, the Bears turned into DJ Moore, Darnell Wright, Caleb Williams, Luther Burden, and Tyreek Stevenson. Pretty easy right there. There was a trade in 2023 as well in the offseason that went down. And it was, a guy was in a hole in Oregon in the darkness. And when he came out, he found out he had been traded. Of course, talking about Aaron Rodgers. I remember that day vividly as a Packers fan because I've been ready to move on from Rodgers for 2 years, even though he came back and won an MVP one of those years. Aaron Rodgers in 2023 in the offseason, right before the NFL draft, got sent from the Green Bay Packers to the New York Jets. They pick swapped. And along with Rodgers, the Jets picked up Will McDonald. Good player. Good pass rusher out of Iowa State. Nice player. And I thought the haul the Packers got back was really, really good. What they did with it, not great. They got pick 13 that year, a second, a sixth, and a conditional pick the following year. And that trade turned into Lucas Van Ness, who they took early in the first round. They could have had Jackson Smith and Jigba, but they went with LVN. Instead of JSN, he's been kind of a bust, but Micah Parsons thinks he's going to be great. Also, that pick, that trade turned into Luke Musgrave. Now, that same year, they drafted Tucker Kraft, who is one of the top five tight ends coming off an ACL injury, one of the top five tight ends in the NFL. And Luke Musgrave, if you watch him play, I don't think he's ever broken a single tackle in the NFL. Also, that trade turned into Anders Carlson, a now cut kicker. And Edgerrin Cooper, who's one of the better off-ball linebackers who will see a lot of run at the edge spot until Micah gets back this year. So really, I guess Green Bay won that trade because they've been to a playoff with Jordan Love a couple times. And, you know, the Aaron Rodgers era started off real bad when he popped his Achilles. And then they were the Jets his second year. And then he moved on when they got the new head coach. So was there a winner? I mean, I'll give it to Green Bay because I'm a homer, but Mike Wickett here on Westwood One Sports. And then there was the other trade that went down last offseason that I don't know if you can really grade this trade yet, but it was the Micah Parsons trade. You know, Micah Parsons goes from Dallas to Green Bay for two first-round picks and a defensive lineman, Kenny Clark. The Cowboys turned that one of those picks into Quinnen Williams and then used the other pick this year to draft Malachi Lawrence. So they really revamped their defense there in Dallas. Green Bay, when they had Micah, they were 9-3, and they were winning at Denver, and that was going to get them to maybe their 10th win if they were able to beat the Broncos at the new Mile High. But Micah pops his ACL, excuse me. You know, in 14 games last year, he had 19 tackles and 12 and a half sacks, and he was probably, I don't know if he was going to finish ahead of Myles Garrett for defensive rookie of the year, for defensive player of the year, but he was going to be in the competition for it because he was sitting at, like I said, 12 and a half sacks, a few more games, maybe he gets to 17, 18. He's one of the most doubled players in the National Football League, and look, when these trades have happened in the last 2 years, kind of like the Myles Garrett trade, you got to give it about a year or two to really come across as to determine a winner. Because right now, Green Bay, Dallas, Green Bay, it's too early to tell. Just like it's too early to tell on the Myles Garrett trade. Like, I think if LA wins the Super Bowl this year and Garrett goes out and is another contender for Defensive Player of the Year, you'll say, well, the Rams won it. And if Verse goes to Cleveland and he's anything close to Myles Garrett, and the first-round pick they get next year, and the second-round pick they get after that, and the third-round pick they get the year after that, maybe Cleveland winds up the big winner. So there's the big trades that have happened, the big seven trades that have happened. Two we can't give a grade on or a winner on yet, but the other five I think is pretty obvious who've won those trades. Pretty obvious. I'm Mike Wickett. Still to come, we're going to jump back into our conversation about Patrick Mahomes, but straight ahead, it's a Sunday night tradition. We rank stuff. That's next on Westwood One Sports.
1: Westwood One! We love sports. We love to laugh. We love hearing from you. Talking sports with you, not at you. This is Westwood One Sports.
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1: Happy Sunday Fun Day. My friend Alex said to me one time, Wickett, you have an incredible ability to power rank stuff. Power rank anything. And I thought, that's kind of a compliment. So here on Sunday nights, we like to rank stuff. Five of anything. Our producer, Stuart, will have his rankings of five of anything. Could be sports, could be non-sports. But the tallest Latino in all of talk radio, Mondo Hernandez, is going to lead us off. Mondo, what are you ranking this evening?
2: Okay, now this was tough. I am going to be ranking top five Fast and the Furious movies.
1: I'll tell you right now, I have seen one.
2: What?
1: I have only seen the first one, so I will have rarely do I not have an opinion on anything, but I will not have an opinion on this whatsoever, Mondo, so your list will be, unless Stuart has an objection, your list will be the winner.
2: Okay, here we go. Number five to start things off is Furious 7. Now, this introduces us to Jason Statham. He makes his debut in this film. Pretty good. I like that one. Number four.
1: Is he a bad guy? Forgive me. Is Jason Statham a bad guy?
2: Yes, he's a bad guy. But then he's kind of a good guy because he also, they do a spinoff of Hobbs and Shaw with The Rock and Jason Statham.
1: Okay.
2: Unfortunately, that didn't make my list.
1: Okay.
2: But speaking of The Rock, Fast 5 is number 4. That's the debut of The Rock when he joins them in Rio de Janeiro. That's one of my favorite ones. I really like that one a lot.
1: So 7 is 5 and 5 is 4.
2: Correct.
1: Got it. Okay.
2: All right. Now, number 3 is going to be the one that you saw, Fast and the Furious. The one
1: the
2: that
1: original.
2: Came out. The original. 2009.
1: R.I.P. Paul Walker.
2: Now, this one, one of my favorite ones. But also, I love, after the credits, there's a quick Fast and the Furious side movie, I guess, like part 1.5, which actually leads to Too Fast, Too Furious. So I don't know if you've seen that. If you haven't seen it yet,
1: it's
2: at the end of the credits.
1: Do you think I should just binge 2 through 9 now?
2: Yes.
1: Okay.
2: I'm not sure. All right. Number 2, I have Fast and Furious 6. Now, we were all devastated when we thought Letty had died, but
1: she's alive.
2: She comes back.
1: Oh my gosh. What is this, the MCU?
2: And then number 1, this is by far my favorite one. I've seen it a bunch of times, too many to count, but Fast and Furious Tokyo Drift. It's number 3 in the order, but it's number 1 in my heart.
1: So
2: on my list.
1: So Mondo's rankings of the Fast and the Furious movies. Top 5, 7 is 5, 5 is 4, 1 is 3, 6 is 2, and 3 is 1.
2: There you go.
1: Everybody got that? Stu, did you get that?
3: I got that, absolutely.
1: There will be a quiz later. Stuart, what are you going to be ranking, our producer? What do we got on the list here?
3: All right, with the All-Star Game and Home Run Derby this week, I am ranking my, what I think are the 5 best batting stances in baseball, at least in my lifetime, at least since the early 90s, so I'm not going to include guys in this.
1: 5 best 60s. Batting stances. Yeah. All right, I love this.
3: All right, we are going number 5, Ichiro. He had that little nod to the pitcher before he stepped to the plate where he put his one arm over the shoulder and then pointed the bat towards him. And then, you know, when he batted, he had that little compact stance and was almost kind of running out of the box before he even hit the ball. Like,
1: didn't always have 2 hands on the bat either when he made contact.
3: That's right. Yeah. And he was like halfway down to first. And like you said, without the 2 hands, it was just unbelievable watching him play. And he was a guy that was a batting stance, I feel like, was kind of replicated by some kids during that era. So Ichiro is number 5 for me. Number 4 is Craig Counsell. I think this guy, when he was with the Diamondbacks, especially in the early 2000s in that World Series against the Yankees, is kind of when a lot of people found out about him. He kind of just stood tall.
1: Reaching for the sky with that one.
3: Pointed straight to the sky, had the arms basically straight up, and then made contact. Again, he wasn't like a Hall of Famer like Ichiro, but he did have a really cool batting stance. Number 3, I'm going to go with Kevin Youkilis, and especially when he was with the Red Sox, he kind of had a weird thing where he held his hands apart on the grip and leaned back and kept the bat kind of completely detached in the back shoulder. Looked like the bat was almost going to fall out of his hands, but he actually...
1: Oh, that's right. I forgot.
3: Yeah.
1: I used to work with a guy named Doug Russell, who still does radio up in Wisconsin, and he called him the Greek god of walks. but yeah, like he hit
3: so weird.
1: Right. I'm looking at it right now. His left hand was sort of on the grip or on the bat where you would hold it down at the handle, and then his right hand was kind of up on top, and he would hold the bat almost horizontal.
3: Yeah.
1: It was a weird stance, man. That's cool.
3: So strange. So he's number three for me. Number two, Ken Griffey Jr. Now, he just had, I think, the best swing that I've ever seen in baseball history, the sweetest swing, but he had that just stance where he was just upright, relaxed, cool. You could just see a silhouette of him and know it's Ken Griffey Jr. There was no doubt about that. And number one for me is Gary Sheffield. This is the guy that I imitated the most when I was out playing wiffle ball or even Little League. The bat waggle, he did it a million miles an hour, and then he somehow didn't get tired doing that. If you tried doing it, you would probably get tired, but he would not get tired doing it, and he would hit these crazy line drives, and I just think that batting stance for me is probably the most iconic of my childhood. So Gary Sheffield is number one for me on this list.
1: Can you name all of the teams Gary Sheffield played for?
3: I know it's a lot.
1: Let's see how many you can nail here, buddy. Give it a shot.
3: I know it was Brewers and Marlins early in his career.
4: Correct, boy wonder.
3: Yep. To the Dodgers.
1: There's a Dodgers in there, yeah.
3: Braves.
1: Yep. Braves, Yankees. Yep.
3: And then I know it kind of fell. I know he played for the Mets for a little. There was a little cup of coffee with the Mets.
1: He did. Yep, you're missing two teams.
3: Tigers.
1: That's correct.
3: The last team, Sheffield.
1: Because you had the Brewers, right?
3: Had the Brewers.
1: And you had the Marlins, but somebody was in between those two teams.
3: There was a team in between the Marlins and Brewers. So this would be mid-90s before the Dodgers.
1: 92, 93.
3: Oh, I don't think I know.
1: It's all right. He was a San Diego Padre. Gary Sheffield played for the San Diego Padres from 92 to 93.
3: How about that? I just learned that now. So that's
1: see? You learn something here on Westwood One. That's what we do. The Brewers traded Sheffield to the Padres for Ricky Bonus, Jose Valentin, and Matt Mieske. Do you know his uncle is Dwight Gooden? Do people know that?
3: I did know that, yes.
1: Do people know that Gary Sheffield's uncle was Dwight Gooden?
3: It's crazy.
1: Yeah. He was an all-star for the Padres and contended for the Triple Crown. He missed out on... He had 33 home runs, which was second in the National League. Can you imagine that era? I know our young listeners can't. 33 home runs was second that year to his teammate Fred McGriff, the crime dog. He had 100 RBIs, which was second behind Darren Dalton. And he did win the National League batting title. The only one ever in the history of the Padres not won by Tony Gwynn. So nice work. Nice job. All right. It is the final month without the National Football League. Or any football. We get camp next month, I should say. Then we get some preseason. So I figure we should do something NFL here. Ranking stuff. You're on Westwood One Sports. I'm Mike Wickett. These are the top five coaches on the hot seat, according to me. There are some dumb people who think that guys like Matt LaFleur or Mike Vrabel are on the hot seat. They are not. But here are my five NFL coaches on the hot seat. Number five. I think Dan Campbell is a sneaky, sneaky hot seat candidate. He's 48-36 in Detroit. It's a pretty good record. He had a 12-win season and a 15-win season. But we saw what happened when Ben Johnson wasn't around. All right? Ben Johnson gone, Aaron Glenn gone. And the team was not very good last year. 9-8, last place in the very difficult NFC North. The offense didn't look right. He took over. It didn't look right. I think Dan Campbell is a sneaky candidate to lose his job if Detroit Detroit wins 7 games next year. I don't know if they're going to be too happy there in Detroit. Number four, Dave Canales of the Carolina Panthers. Yes, I know they won the division, but they had 8 wins last year. The NFC South is a joke. He's 13-21 as a head coach in the National Football League, and he was brought in from Tampa Bay because he was their offensive coordinator. That was the last time Baker was really good, by the way. Dave Canales was brought in to make Bryce Young great. and he hasn't done it yet. And if he doesn't do it this year, again, he's 13-21 as a head coach. I think Dave Canales could be gone down in Carolina. Number three, we talked a lot about this guy on last night's show, Dan Quinn. Who are you, Dan Quinn? From 12-5 to 5-12, do you know that Dan Quinn, when he was the head coach of the Atlanta Falcons, he was 43-42? He's a 500 coach. Do you know that Dan Quinn in Washington is 17-17? Dan Quinn's a 500 coach. That's who he is. You know, you coach this long, you do something as long as Dan Quinn has done it. That's kind of who you are. He's a 500 coach. And if you're in the NFC East and you finish 500, you're finishing third behind Philly and Dallas. Because I think both of those teams are double-digit win teams. I don't have a lot of faith in the Giants yet. But if you're 500, or let's say things don't go, and they spent a lot of money on defense. They brought in Rashad White to help out with that backfield. They brought in Chig Okonkwo. But if that team doesn't get back to the playoffs as a 10, 11, 12 win team or whatever, I'm telling you right now, Dan Quinn could be on the hot seat. You are what your record says you are, and Dan Quinn is nothing more than a 500 coach. Number two on my list, Aaron Glenn. And is that too short of a leash? 1 year, maybe 2 years. Yeah, maybe. But he was 3-14 last year. I never quite understood the hire of Aaron Glenn. I never understood the hype for Aaron Glenn. You never looked at the Detroit Lions and thought, gosh, that Lions defense, we got to find the guy, that architect. We got to get that guy as our head coach. But that's what the Jets decided to do. And last year, I don't know how you do it, but the Jets did not have an interception in 17 games last year on defense. How is that even possible? Like, you fall into at least one interception. Ball gets batted up. A lineman comes down with it. A quarterback doesn't see a cutting safety or defensive back, or somebody settles into the wrong part of the zone. And the quarterback fires because he thought he was going to be, and it hits a defensive back in the numbers. Like, how does that happen? And I think if they don't win at least 7 or 8 games and see some dramatic improvement, and I don't know how you do that with Geno Smith as your quarterback, I think Aaron Glenn's going to be gone just because of the pressure of New York. And then the hottest seat in the National Football League, it's got to be Todd Bowles, right? Down in Tampa Bay, 35-33, been there for a while, collapsed last year. And at one point, I think they were 5-2 at some point last year, and then just collapsed. You know, Todd Bowles has been there for 6 years now. He's had just one season where he's won more than 9 games, and that was a 10-win season a couple of years ago. It's when he had Dave Canales as his offensive coordinator. Interesting, right? I think Todd Bowles is sitting on the hottest seat right now there in Tampa, and I think there are a lot of Buccaneers fans who are hoping that that seat would not be his any longer. So there's my 5 coaches on the hot seat. Dan Campbell, Dave Canales, Dan Quinn, Aaron Glenn, and Todd Bowles. Ranking stuff here on Westwood One Sports. Nice work, guys. Nice work. I don't know, Mondo, if I'm going to go out and watch all 9 Fast and the Furious movies, though. I can't. I mean, I only need to see 8 of them, right? Is that all I got left?
2: I would say just go see 3.
1: Are any of them different? Like, aren't they the same movie? Isn't it just like we steal cars and there's a bad guy and then there's Vin Diesel? Like, isn't it the same movie 9 times over?
2: Didn't I just explain how you thought Letty died and then she's not dead? Don't even get me started on Jason Statham's brother.
1: On Jason Statham's brother? What are we talking about here? Oh, yeah, my gosh. I will not get you started on Jason Statham's brother. I'll make sure I hold back on that. I'm Mike Wickett. Hey, don't forget, follow me on social media, at Mike Wickett. There's 2 T's in Wickett. Instagram, Facebook, Twitter, TikTok, all that stuff. We have a lot of fun. There's a new league that's getting formed, and we're talking Patrick Mahomes. Is he still elite? Think about it. Give me a ring, 310-840-4910. That's next. Mike Wickett with you here on Westwood One Sports.
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1: Happy Sunday fun day. We talked about this in the first hour of the show. I want to know where you stand. And this is not me having an opinion one way or the other. I'd like to know what others think about this. It is that time of year in the sports calendar when we're all very desperate for the National Football League to get here. And all your content creators and your TV shows and your media outlets are coming up with rankings. And they do nothing but piss people off. Okay? They suck. Like, I see all this stuff about this player, that player, quarterback rankings, all this stuff. And people just get mad at each other on social media or online, in forums, all that stuff. No one's ever happy with rankings. And that's okay. I understand the point of it. But I was listening to someone, and I don't remember the person's name, and they were talking about ranking the five best quarterbacks in the National Football League. And one person was making the claim that Patrick Mahomes of the Kansas City Chiefs is not an elite quarterback in the NFL in 2026, going into the 2026 season. So I heard that, and I immediately dismissed it. But I was listening to the reasoning, too. Now, I don't know what your favorite stat is in the National Football League. I have no idea. But quarterback rating is a pretty good one, okay? I'm not going to dive into EPA per play because that's going to bore you or any of that. But quarterback rating, pretty standard, I think. Pretty standard statistic for most football fans, right? Patrick Mahomes of the Kansas City Chiefs was not in the top five or six in the NFL in quarterback rating. Drake May last year was number one, 113.5. Then it was Stafford. It was Goff. It was Lamar. It was Josh Allen. Then it was Jordan Love at six. Followed by Burrow, Purdy, whatever. You got to go all the way to 23 to find Patrick Mahomes where he ranked quarterback rating wise last season. Patrick Mahomes' quarterback rating last year was 89.6. Basically, it was the same as his now teammate, Justin Fields. And Justin Fields sucks. Mahomes was behind guys like Caleb Williams, who was 22nd in the NFL, Tyler Shuck, Jackson Dart, C.J. Stroud, Jacoby Brissett. Aaron Rodgers was 14th, okay? And so I'm like, okay, maybe that's just a one-year thing. One year, no worries. It's Patrick Mahomes. All right, let me go back and check the 2024 quarterback ratings. Well, if you look at quarterback rating in 2024, Lamar Jackson led the league with a 119 quarterback rating, and then it was Jared Goff, followed by Joe Burrow and Baker Mayfield, and you got to keep on going until you get to Mahomes at about 16 in 2024. So his last two seasons, if you base it on the success he has in a quarterback rating, a.k.a. yards, touchdowns, completions, all those little things that go into quarterback rating, Patrick Mahomes statistically has not been an elite quarterback in 3 years, or since 3 years ago. So the question I have for you, if you want to jump in, love to hear from you. We had a lot of people getting into this in the first hour of the show. Is Patrick Mahomes still an elite quarterback in the NFL? Have you been, I mean, you watch Mahomes, he's on all the time, you know, the Taylor Swift games. When you watch Mahomes play, do you put him in that top three, top four quarterback, that the elite going into this season? Would you feel confident putting him in there? You can call, you can text 310-840-4910. 310-840-4910. Now, I understand that there's a lot of factors that go into all of these things. It's a team game. I understand that. Mahomes has a resume that you would obviously put him in the top two or three. But if you say yes, that Mahomes is elite, why? And if your justification is, well, he's got multiple MVPs and Super Bowl rings, that's fine. But in the last 2 years, I would argue that Mahomes' performance has dropped off. Now, why is that? No Tyreek Hill, no real deep threat, Xavier Worthy, Hollywood Brown, Rashi Rice for half a year last year, Tyquan Thornton. Those are the big four receivers that Mahomes had last season. Travis Kelce, getting old. Do you realize that Travis Kelce was still the best wide receiver, the best pass catcher that Patrick Mahomes had last year? It's a true story. He was the number one. I mean, if you play fantasy football, you know that he was tight end 5 last year in PPR formats. That doesn't always translate to success on the field. Travis Kelce caught 76 balls last year, by far the most on the Chiefs. 851 yards receiving, by far the most on the Chiefs. His 5 touchdowns tied Hollywood Brown and Rashi Rice for the most on the Chiefs. And again, I know Rashi Rice only played half a season. He was coming back off the ACL injury he suffered in the previous year. There's not a ton to work with for Patrick Mahomes in that group. I think Rashi Rice had a really good rookie year, got hurt his second year, and we're still waiting to see what comes next. They bring in Kenneth Walker. They sign the running back from the Seattle Seahawks. To me, that says that they're going to rely more on the running game this year, and you're not going to see Patrick Mahomes throw for 5,000 yards and 50 touchdowns or whatever he did, you know, 6-7 years ago. Like, if your answer is yes, Patrick Mahomes is still an elite quarterback, a top 3, top 4 quarterback, I'll listen to it. I'm not going to tell you you're wrong, but I want you to tell me why you think that is without saying because he's a multiple-time Super Bowl winner. Like, I think we would put Joe Burrow in this conversation, right, as a top 3, top 4 quarterback. Burrow's never won a Super Bowl. Burrow's never won an MVP. Like, would you have Burrow ahead of Patrick Mahomes right now? Now, Joe Burrow is very fortunate to have the best receiver in football, or the second best. If you're a Jefferson fan, you put Chase 2. If you're a Chase fan, you put Justin Jefferson 2nd. That's fine, whatever. And T. Higgins is damn good. Zach Taylor's a good offensive mind. They got Chase Brown back there. But would you put Burrow ahead? Josh Allen ahead? Matt Stafford ahead? Like, at what point does the elite group kind of run out of room? Is Patrick Mahomes, in your mind, still a top 5 quarterback in the National Football League? 310-840-4910. I'd lean no. I'd lean trending out of the top 5. Because I think we right now, I mean, we always have had the big 4, right? It's Lamar, it's Burrow, it's Josh Allen, and it's Patrick Mahomes. But if you think about it, 2 of those guys are trending the wrong way. Mahomes and Lamar are trending the wrong way. Mahomes' statistics are trending the wrong way. And Lamar, who, again, 2 years ago led the league in the quarterback rating, and I know some people don't like quarterback rating, I understand that. But I'm starting to worry about Lamar's legs, man. Lamar's got an uncanny ability to avoid contact. You never see Lamar take the big hit. But as he's getting up there in age, it's the hamstrings, it's the quads, it's those things that I start to worry about for Lamar. Like, in 2 years, who's going to be our big 4? I don't know who's going to be in the big 4. But right now, it feels like to me that Patrick Mahomes is trending the wrong way. Do you have Mahomes still as an elite quarterback in the National Football League? Would you feel that is the guy on your team, whatever your team, whatever your roster is? If I said, I'm giving you Patrick Mahomes, you'd be like, cool, shiny toy, shiny sticker. But you look at the way he's played, and you look at his numbers, and you look at the injury he's coming off of, I'd be a little bit concerned about that. 310-840-4910. You can call, you can text, 310-840-4910. I know we're on in Kansas City, down on 1660 down there in KC. Chiefs fans, I'm sure you're going to say absolutely. But let me give you some more numbers. So back in 2022, Patrick Mahomes threw 41 touchdowns. He threw 12 picks, threw for 5,200 yards that year. That was in 2022. The next 3 seasons, he's thrown 27, 26, and 22 touchdowns. Now, there's no Tyreek Hill. There's no this. There's no that. Whatever. I think there's no Eric Bieniemy. I think that's a huge factor. They've got Matt Nagy in there as their offensive coordinator. We know Andy Reid does most of the play calling. Everybody is playing too high safety against the Chiefs because, and everybody's playing so much too high safety now that you're seeing slow pace of play. You're seeing, if you're into EPA, you're seeing smaller EPAs. You're seeing smaller yards per play. It's all because everybody doesn't want to get beat deep. And once the Chiefs started exploiting everybody playing single high, and the league decided, nope, we're gonna make Patrick Mahomes try to beat us with Dinkin and Duncan, that's when his numbers dropped. That's when his production started to fall. 310-840-4910. We're going to get to your calls coming up on the other side. Do you still view Patrick Mahomes as an elite quarterback in the National Football League going into the 2026 season? We'll get to you coming up on the other side. I'm Mike Wickett here on Westwood One Sports.
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4: So I don't want to miss games as much as possible. I know it's like, it's not all in my control. I mean, it's in God's control at some point, but I'm going to give myself a chance to, by the way I work, to be the best I can be. And so I'm in a good spot now compared to where some people thought, but I thought I was going to be here. So it's just doing what I'm supposed to do every single day, and then hopefully that gives me the chance to be out there with the guys whenever we start the season.
1: It's Patrick Mahomes. He is talking about his rehab. Should be ready for week one against Denver. I'm Mike Wickett here on Westwood One Sports. Talking about him, is he still an elite quarterback in your mind? The last couple of years, his stats, if you're into stats, would say he's slipping a little bit. He was the 22nd rated quarterback last year. Before that, he was the 17th overall rated quarterback, if you go by quarterback rating. And I know some people think QBR, some people think EPA, but we're just using quarterback, pretty standard rating. Do you think that Patrick Mahomes is slipping out of that elite status, or do you still have him as an elite quarterback? I'd say he's trending out, but I'm not ready to kick him out quite yet. What do you think? You can call, you can text, 310-840-4910. Let's go to Elijah in Washington, D.C. Elijah, thanks for calling, man. You're on Westwood One Sports.
5: What's going on, Mike? Thanks for taking my call.
1: You got it.
5: I do think Pat is still an elite quarterback. For one, he has elite traits. With his ability and a lot of ball that he's seen, I do think that injury and him not being able to scramble, this is a really good question, because I think this year you're talking about seeing a Pat Mahomes that may not be able to extend certain plays with that left leg injury, which may put him into a pocket situation. But I thought the smartest thing that they could have done is getting Kenneth Walker, because it takes pressure off of him in that play action, that boot. He doesn't have to do as much for you as he had to do in the past. And I do think defenses still respect, because he can throw. A lot of quarterbacks throw from their legs, Pat Mahomes included, but he's in the 1% of arm talent of a guy who can uncork a ball in situations that other guys just can't. And because he still possesses that, and because he works so hard at that particular thing, those are elite traits that are transferable on every single down, regardless of what's going on. And teams and defenses are going to respect that, especially when you have linebackers that have to respect Kenneth Walker. And knowing leverage-wise, if a defense is playing with leverage and say, when I'm going against Kenneth Walker, I want an edge. And if that edge is thinking, boom, I have to attack him a certain way and I have to go through my keys, when you're going through your defensive keys and you're looking at Kenneth Walker, having Pat Mahomes have ability just to have an extra second that may counter that leg for him, it's not – I don't want to hang my hat on it. I do think Andy Reid, also being an elite play caller, elite head coach, an elite adjuster of what – it takes in the moment. That's another thing that we have to add to Pat Mahomes. It's not just Pat Mahomes. It's Andy Reid's ability also to adjust in the moment to say, where is Pat Mahomes today? Where do I have? Who do I lean on? And how, when I'm leaning on other guys, can Pat Mahomes be disguised to trick defenses, to cheat up on Kenneth Walker, and he can uncork an absolute missile on you and still be elite in that regard. You know what I'm saying?
1: I hear you, Elijah. Thank you for the phone call. I think, too, a big addition to this team, along with Kenneth Walker, I think it's bringing back Eric Bieniemy. I mean, when Bieniemy was there, Mahomes throwing for 5,000 yards. Matt Nagy's been there the last couple of years. That's why I worry about Jackson Dart's development, because Matt Nagy, who was not a very good offensive play caller in Chicago or Kansas City, is now the OC for the Giants. So I do worry about that. Thank you, brother. Here's a text from Phoenix. It says, we have 12 teams in our fantasy league, and I still would not draft Mahomes for my quarterback. He does not get fantasy points, not elite. He doesn't run. The elite fantasy quarterbacks are either Burrow or they run, because Burrow's going to throw for 5,000 yards and 45 touchdowns this year if he's healthy. So I appreciate the text. Fantasy-wise, if he's not able to move, man, that's a pretty good point. Tony's in Canada. Thanks for calling, Tony. You're on Westwood One Sports. Is Patrick Mahomes still a top three, top four elite quarterback in the NFL?
7: So to answer your question, the way I look at this, okay, is what Brady said about quarterbacks. He says you could have a guy that could be on the 1 yard line on his knees and he can throw 100 yards with his arm, just his arm. But he says, can that guy read defenses? Can he pick up the defense and the weaknesses? I was following the Chicago Bears back when McMahon was the quarterback, and the constant badgering that he wasn't quick, he wasn't good, no arm strength, he had one eye, he was not a smart guy. Guess what? He could win. The people around him loved him. The people around him played for him. The people around him defended him with their athletic lives, okay? You touched McMahon, you paid a price. And when McMahon decided to charge up the field, the boys followed him. This is the same thing with Pat. Pat is a leader. He can read the defenses. I don't really like these analytics because I'm an old guy. I look at how the player, I look at the way the player actually performs, whether it's hockey or baseball, okay? And I've been scouting in hockey since 1980. It's a long time. And I always, these guys send me analytics. He can do this. He can do, I go, no, bro, I don't care. Did he win at Pee Wee? Did he win at Bantam? Okay. Did he win in college? Did he win at upper level, junior, major? Did he win? Did he win? Did he win? And can he be a leader? And do people like him? Is there a likability factor?
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2: 16 games, 26 touchdowns, 11 picks. That's not elite. Year before that, 27 touchdowns, 14 picks. Now, they went to the Super Bowl in two of those years. But the touchdown to interception thing Tony's talking about wouldn't necessarily scream elite. 310-840-4910. Do you think that Patrick Mahomes is still an elite, a top three, top four quarterback in the National Football League? Is he trending the wrong way? JT is in Oakland. JT, thanks for calling, man. You're on Westwood One Sports.
3: Yeah, you know, you make a good point. Of course he's slipping, but you got to realize the teams that he's had are not those Super Bowl teams. The defense is not nearly as good. The last guy made good points about the Bears, but Jim McMahon only had to score 21 points to win every game.
2: If that, he only probably had to score 11 those days.
3: Exactly, like the Cubs number. So, you know, he's right, but, you know, if it's the fourth quarter, 2 minutes left, I think he's earned the right to say that, yes, he's still the lead. I would rather pick him than anyone else because he's proved that he can do it. Joe Burrow has not done that yet.
2: Okay.
3: You know, who? Brady? Montana? Who else?
2: Manning, Rodgers, Mahomes. Yeah, I think that's fair.
3: He's deserved that. But I think his teams, his offensive lines, he hasn't had a running game for, God, how many years now? So his teams are not as good, so there's probably more pressure on him, you know, to put more points on the board. So I think we need to give him a little slack on that, and he's deserved. He's a winner. So he is still elite. I'm a Raider fan. I hate him.
2: At least you can admit it, JT. Thank you for calling, brother. Appreciate you. I'm a Raider fan. I hate him. He's great. That's the way, no matter what football team you root for, your rival always had a great player. At some point, your rival had a great player. Like, I know that Bears fans hate Aaron Rodgers. I get it. But you respect it. Just like Packers fans hated Walter Payton, but you respect sweetness. No matter who your team is, your big rival, the team you talk trash with in your group text, they got somebody in their history that you probably hated, but you respected them. 310-840-4910. Let's go to Larry in Baltimore. Hey, Larry, thanks for calling, man. You're on Westwood One Sports.
4: How you doing, sir?
2: Doing all right. Is Patrick Mahomes still a top three quarterback in the
4: he's
2: NFL?
4: He's the best quarterback in the NFL right now. I know he ain't going to be ready for no day one. I see him giving about the fifth or sixth game. But right now, I would say I've been watching football. I'm 70 years old. I would say Patrick right now would go down as one of the top quarterbacks ever in the history of the game. He's still the best quarterback. He's not no Trinidad. He's the best in the NFL right now.
2: All right. Larry's got him as the number one quarterback in the NFL. Thank you, Larry. Appreciate you getting in, man. Let's go to Chicago and talk to Willie on Westwood One Sports. What's up, Willie?
5: How's it going?
2: Doing all right. Is Mahomes a top three, top four quarterback in your mind?
5: That's the wrong question.
2: Okay.
5: I have several points here. I want to try to clear this up. First
2: okay.
5: point. That the right question is, how many teams will take him right now? I don't care about the numbers or the statistics. How many teams would he go to right now and they would be automatic Super Bowl contenders? Probably more than half of the teams in the NFL would drop their quarterback today and take him right now. These numbers, these statistics, they're jokes because it's all about not just him, it's about the team around him. Speaking of that, let me answer a couple other questions that people said. First, Jim McMahon was a joke. I'm in Chicago. None of the Bears teams liked him, and none of the players liked him. And Aaron Rodgers, Chicago fans don't respect him. He's a joke. He's a terrible human being that does terrible things. And so, back to the original point, Mahomes is a brilliant quarterback. He may be getting

0: a little older, but his mind is sharp. He's still there, and he would make so many I guarantee you, if the Packers had a choice, who would they take right now? If New York had a choice, who would they take right now? A number of teams wouldn't care about those statistics, and they would be Super Bowl contenders immediately.
1: Would you drop Caleb for Patrick?
0: I would move Caleb to quarterback number two for Mahomes.
1: Willie, appreciate you calling, man. Thank you very much. And I'm just talking about Rodgers on the field. Okay? I have no opinion. My opinion on Aaron Rodgers off the field does not matter. But on the field, Bears fans disliked but respected his game. Same thing with Brett Favre. Willie, appreciate you calling, man. 310-840-4910. This is from a Chiefs fan in Massachusetts on the text line. You can also text 310-840-4910. Going into this season, no, Mahomes is not a top five quarterback. Coming out, very possible. Recovering from an ACL tear and a bad offensive coordinator. They have a new wide receiver coach and a better run game. Maybe not this year, but next year for sure. Signed, Chiefs fan from Massachusetts. Appreciate you. Vincent is in Milwaukee. Vincent, is Patrick Mahomes, in your mind, an elite quarterback in the NFL still? Top three, top four?
2: Well, thank you first for taking my call, but I think Patrick Mahomes is a protege of the coach, and they had a good run, but I think right now, when Travis Kelce is his leading receiver from last year, I think the Chiefs have problems, and I don't dislike Patrick Mahomes. I don't dislike Aaron Rodgers. I don't dislike McMahon. It's just a fact, and you are exactly right. And it's basically coming off an ACL injury, and to give him one or two more years, I really think that the Chiefs at some point will have to move on from him.
1: I don't know if and when that's going to happen. I mean, he signed a contract to be in there for a long time. And Vincent, thank you, man. Appreciate you. Love the Brew City. So thank you for calling. I mean, he's locked in for like 8 more years. I'll check his contract status. I don't know exactly when he's done, but he just signed a couple-year extension to make himself the highest-paid quarterback in the National Football League. So I don't think that's going to end anytime soon. But if and when, they may have to move on. 310-840-4910. Sam is in Baltimore. Hey, Sam, you're on Westwood One Sports.
3: Hey, how's it going, man?
1: Not bad.
3: Love the show.
1: Thank you.
3: I would say that reminds me more of a GOAT standard of like maybe Peyton Manning versus Tom Brady. I feel like Tom Brady was a elite like game manager to a degree. And maybe Mahomes reminds me more of like an off script sort of person, more like maybe Peyton Manning a little bit. That he just ran everything, and he's a consummate professional, and he's a perfectionist in a different way. I'm a Baltimore Ravens fan, and frankly, yeah, we probably would take Mahomes over Lamar, even though I think they're both elite in different ways. And maybe it wouldn't work here in Baltimore with Mahomes, but I think that that's an arguable trade. And I think it would be a very even-sided trade if we took Mahomes and they took Lamar.
1: It's one of those that we're never going to know about, obviously, because neither team is going to want to give up their guy. Thank you for calling. Appreciate it. The Brady thing is interesting, too, that he brings up the comparison. And they're different quarterbacks, obviously. But maybe, just maybe, you know, the Chiefs were inevitable, like Thanos. They were, you knew they were going to be in the Super Bowl, or they were always going to be there. My dad is 80 years old. I would talk to my father on the phone about the NFL. I'd be like, hey, who do you like? He's like, I'm so sick of the Chiefs, because they're always in the Super Bowl. They played in like 8 straight AFC championship games. They were always there. And maybe, just maybe, kind of like New England. Remember, New England was always there in the AFC title game. It was always, you know, Brady and Peyton Manning and Ben Roethlisberger. And then there was so many times when it was Brady and the Patriots. And then there was a 10-year gap. There was a 10-year gap. And then Brady got back and won a couple more Super Bowls. I mean, there was a time between 2004, and I know, Don't feel bad for Patriots fan, okay? Between 2005 and 2015, the Patriots didn't win a Super Bowl. So maybe just maybe, I mean, they got to a couple. You know, they got beat by Eli a couple of times. But maybe, just maybe, there's like a gap and there's a second act or a third act, kind of like there was for Tom Brady when things had to reset and they tried it with Randy and you had the Wes Welker years and all that kind of stuff. And then the 28-3 game. Maybe, just maybe, there's that second act for the Chiefs where Mahomes bounces back after this little lull and goes back to being an elite quarterback. And a lot of that, I believe, does have to do with the fact that they're getting Eric Bieniemy back as the OC and not Matt Nagy. Now, remember, before Mahomes signed this mega contract back in, like, what was it, 2019? I want to say he signed the $500 million deal. He was still on that rookie contract. And we know that the thing in the NFL to do is try to win and invest everywhere else before you have to pay your quarterback. And that's what the Bears are trying to do right now before Caleb gets to be an $80 million a year quarterback. That's what the Giants probably think they're going to have to try to do before Jackson Dart, if he stays healthy, becomes a $70, $80 million a year quarterback. And don't think that that's a joke either. Who's the highest paid quarterback in the NFL right now? It's Mahomes at like 65. It was Dak before that at like 65. In a couple of years, you're looking at $70 million quarterbacks, $75 million quarterbacks. In 5 years, don't be surprised if somebody's making $76 to $80 million a year to play quarterback. You know why? Because the salary cap keeps going up. And it doesn't matter the dollar amount, it's the percentage of the cap. That's what it is. Like, you think about when the cap was $150 million lower just like 12 years ago. You know, how much quarterbacks were making? Well, it was a percentage of the cap, and the same thing goes. That's why you're seeing Burrow and Tua and Love and Dak and now Mahomes and all these guys get $55, $60 million. It's a percentage of the cap. If you're on hold, we'll get to you. We'll talk to Dan and Andrea and Mike and Terrence. We got so many people who want to jump in on this. I heard somebody say that Patrick Mahomes was not a top five quarterback in the NFL. And I immediately dismissed it. And then I started looking at the numbers and the results, and I wanted to talk about it with you. And there's a line open. You can call. If you can't get through, you can text 310-840-4910. We'll wrap up the show taking your calls on MV Pat next on Westwood One Sports.
4: 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And yes, we're counting. You're home for the NFL. 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
1: Taking your calls about Patrick Mahomes, it's a weird question to ask. Somebody earlier this week said to me, Patrick Mahomes is not a top five quarterback in the NFL right now, going into 2026. And the injury is part of it, but if you look at stats, and if you're into stats, he was the 23rd highest rated quarterback in the NFL last year. He was behind Caleb and Baker and Trevor Lawrence and Tyler Shuck and Jackson Dart and C.J. Stroud and Aaron Rodgers and all these other quarterbacks. You may not like stats, and that's okay. Like, if you're saying, I don't care about stats, I want the eye test. Well, did you see what from Patrick Mahomes the last 2 years? An elite quarterback? Is he still a top three, top four elite quarterback in the NFL? We're going to try to get as many calls in as we can before we send it off to John Lund in the desert. He's going to take it through the overnight here on Westwood One Sports. So if you're on hold, we'll get to you. 310-840-4910. Dan is in Jersey. Dan, is Patrick Mahomes still elite in your eyes?
2: He is still elite. And the thing is, he's of all the quarterbacks that we're naming, he's the winner, right? But my bigger problem is, and I respect Tony. I know he calls all the time. Comparing McMahon to Mahomes is absolutely crazy. Talking about a guy who had an all-time defense with a Hall of Fame running back. He was not that great of a quarterback. Talking about a guy to compare it to a guy who's won multiple Super Bowls and carried teams on his back. I just think that's a crazy comparison. I don't think it gets much crazier than that.
1: Dan, appreciate you, man. Thank you very much. 310-840-4910. Andrea is in Berkeley. Andrea,

0: You're on Westwood One Sports. Thanks for calling.
1: Yeah, I remember we talked a few weeks ago, and I remember you were born April 20th, 420.
0: Yes, you're the sports astrologist.
1: Exactly, yes. Yeah, you're born 420. And you know what's interesting? Mahomes is actually my Virgo birthday twin, September 17th. Different year. I'm a lot older than being born in 1995. But September 17th, and he was born in Tyler, Texas. And here's the thing. We're both 24 degrees Virgo, and we had the same Neptune transit opposing our sun the past couple of years. So basically, that can be less energy, more injury prone. Mm. And the outer planets move a degree or two a year, so it's a long-term transit. But thankfully, that transit's over. So, you know, there's no way out but through. We had to deal with it, and so did we. But, you know, if they bring you to it, they'll bring you through it. So I have, you know, positive energy about Patrick Mahomes and how he's still, you know, in the top five quarterbacks. And for all your listeners out there, know that Mercury's retrograde June 29th to July 23rd, and that rules communication. So it makes sense that we're rethinking and reevaluating things. But do allow time for extra travel and some, you know, transportation snafus. So just wanted to share that with your listeners as well.
0: Thank you very much, Andrea. So Andrea says she's a sports astrologist, that he's about to come out of this little funk that he's been in for a couple of years. Thank you, Andrea. Let's go to New York and talk to Mike on Westwood One Sports. Hey, Mike, thanks for calling.
2: I think that Mahomes is being judged by some factors that are beyond his control.
0: Okay, like what?
2: The game, as you mentioned, no Bieniemy, as you mentioned. But the next question I would ask is, in the last 3 years, how many sacks has he endured? How many of his receivers have been injured, suspended, arrested, or went free agent? And how many offensive line changes were there? Because in the Eagles Super Bowl year, they killed him because there were no tackles. And I think he's running for his life and throwing the ball away a little sooner to save his life and try to avoid injuries like the one he just got. So I think he's been tarnished by us judging through a filter of things that are beyond his control.
0: That's fair. It's a great call, Mike. And the year that they got beat by Tampa in the Super Bowl, when Brady beat them, their offensive line got crushed in that game as well. It's a fair call, Mike. Thank you for making it. You know, a couple of years ago, when he was the 17th highest-rated quarterback in the NFL, you had Kelsey, had a good Kelsey year. Then you had Xavier Worthy, Noah Gray, DeAndre Hopkins. His fifth leading receiver that year was Samaje Perine. Yes, that's a factor. That was 2 years ago. Let's go to Terrence in Tennessee. Terrence, thanks for calling, man. You're on Westwood One Sports. Hey, Terrence. Terrence, go ahead, brother. 3, 2, 1. Thank you, Terrence. Well, maybe we'll put him on hold, see if we can get him back. Lucas in Massachusetts. Lucas, thanks for calling, man. You're on Westwood One Sports.
3: Hey, so he's not a good, he's not an elite quarterback. 7-10 record, I mean, that's the team's record, but, like, he's the leader of the team. Like, the quarterback is your main leader. Like, yeah, that's what I got.
0: All right, thanks. Lucas, appreciate it. 7-10 the last couple of games, he was not there, but they weren't playoff bound before that. I mean, remember there was that game where he got hurt that they needed to win to stay alive. And Mahomes got hurt in that game, and they obviously lost. Young Lucas, Mahomes, not elite. Steve is in Pennsylvania. Steve, thanks for calling, man. You're on Westwood One Sports. What's up?
4: Mike, no, no, no.
0: What is it, Steve?
4: He is a gift. You know how they say you're a victim of your own circumstance?
0: Sure.
4: He is a gift of his own. He is a gift of his own circumstance. He has one of the best offensive coordinators this game has ever seen. Andy Reid took Donovan McNabb to a Super Bowl. I mean, look at some of these great quarterbacks. Like Don Coryell with Dan Fouts, Don Shula with Dan Marino. I mean, look at Drew Brees with Sean Payton. I mean, you can go on and on. He's a gift of his own circumstance. He would not be anywhere near where he is if he did not end up with Andy Reid. And I'm a Steelers fan. I'm just telling you, this guy fell into a bucket of gold. He's not as good as everybody says. He does stupid stuff.
0: All right, Steve, going hardcore after Patrick Mahomes. 310-840-4910. Steve says, absolutely not. He's a product of Andy Reid. I'm Mike Wickett here on Westwood One Sports. We're talking about Patrick Mahomes, Chiefs quarterback. Is he still elite? His numbers have fallen off the last few years. He's got the ACL. The team didn't make the playoffs last year. He got hurt at the end. You still think he's elite? You can call. You can text. 310-840-4910. Text from Dallas. On this question about Patrick Mahomes, how many teams in the NFL do you think would give up their quarterback if they knew they could have Pat instead? It's a fair question. At least a dozen. I can tell you that. At least a dozen. Try Terrence again in Tennessee. Terrence, you're on Westwood One Sports. What's up, brother?
5: Hey, man. I'm sorry about that earlier. Thanks for taking my call.
0: You got it.
5: Hey, man. First off, man, that guy Steve, I don't know what he's talking about. The Chiefs moved up in the draft to take Patrick Mahomes. They knew what they were getting off the jump, man. They knew the potential. They saw the potential in him. So I don't know what he's talking about with that. Second off, man, he hasn't had a decent offensive line in the past 2.5. Once they let Joe Tooney go, his offensive line went down. We don't have tackles. His blind side's not covered. He's running for his life all the time. Where's his true number one wide receiver? Where's his Chase? You know what I'm saying? Where is his Puka Kanua? Where is his number one receiver that he can go to and depend on? He ain't had one. The dude's been suspended. You see what I'm saying? Another thing is, if we're going off of stats, man, Pat is the second quarterback to have the most wins in an 8-year span behind Brady and in front of Manning. There's only three in an 8-year span with the most wins.
0: Well, I understand that. And Terrence, the thing is, are people, and this is the question I think that it comes down to, are people going to say, yes, he's elite because he has MVPs and Super Bowls? That's fine. That's in the past. I'm more concerned about 2026. Like, you know what I mean?
5: Yeah, I hear what you're saying. Okay, so then if you're talking about in 2026, he has the potential to be. Let's say that.
0: That's fair.
5: The past 2 years, he has not. He's been trash. I give you that. He's had trash numbers, and it's based off, like, when you said the interceptions, the 22. Half of those, the receivers dropped the ball, and it fell into a defender's hands. You see what I'm saying? Kelce had several of those that bounced off of him and were interceptions. Most of those aren't Pat. Pat does make some bad decisions, but also I think the play calling is terrible. Hopefully with Bieniemy, it'll be a lot better this year. But I think Andy Reid was a little bit over his head. He wants to pass the ball too much. One reason is he has no run game, and I think Kenneth Walker is going to help Pat out and relieve some of that, where the defense has to come up and play and not be able to drop back with several DBs the whole time he's on the field, man. And also, when we go down by a touchdown or 10 points, it's like he wants to get it all back too fast instead of doing the dink and dunk the way Peyton Manning and Brady did.
0: You know what I think,
5: I
0: too?
5: Like, man, in my eyes,
0: Terrence, I appreciate it, man. I got to get two more in because I'm off in 3 minutes. But I think one of the factors he mentioned was the run game. And when Pacheco got hurt a couple of years ago and they had to rely on Kareem Hunt, you know, the ghost of Kareem Hunt and whatever, I think that factors in, and the Kenneth Walker signing should help. I got time for two more. Going to go to Tom in Vancouver. Tom, you're on Westwood One Sports.
6: It's Tony.
0: Tony, I'm sorry. Go ahead, Tony.
6: He's elite until he proves that he's not elite. You can't judge him from last year because he was hurt. He's in the same system with the same coach. We'll know if he's elite this year. And Andy Reid will know, too. Either A, can overcome the injury, or B, he cannot. And that's the difference.
0: Thank you for the phone call, Tony. Appreciate you getting in. I don't think you can say he was hurt, so last year may not have been an elite seat, because he wasn't that good in the regular season last year. I mean, there was a stretch where he threw three touchdowns against the Lions, three against the Raiders, and then three against the Washington Commanders. Those are three of the worst defenses in the NFL. You know, he threw one against Denver and zero against Buffalo, and you had four against Dallas, but Dallas's defense was historically trash. So, like, he beat up on a lot of bad teams last year. So I don't know if you can just say that last year doesn't count. Last call on this goes to Mario in Miami. Mario, thank you for calling, man. You get the final word on this very hotly debated topic. Mario, go ahead. Mario going once. Go ahead, Mario.
7: Hello.
0: Go ahead, brother.
7: Hello. Yeah, honestly, thank you for taking my call. Anybody that's saying that he's not elite just doesn't know ball. And I'll leave you with this. If you give any quarterback, give me a starting quarterback that if you give him 100 2-minute drills, Patrick Mahomes is scoring on 90 of those. You know, and to say that he's not elite, they've been running with the big three, which is Chris Jones, Kelce, and Mahomes, and then everybody else has been Kadarius Toney and Pacheco. It's been mediocre players at best, you know, but he's elite at this point in his career. If you give any of these quarterbacks, if you give them 100 2-minute drills, Patrick Mahomes is scoring on 90 of those 2-minute drills, and that's what counts. And also, what he brings to the game, those jump passes, those flick passes, those mm-hmm. no-look side passes, nobody's doing that. So we'll see this year, but he's still elite, man, like I said, and it's going off those 2-minute drills at the end of the game. Who do you want the ball? Giving the ball? And it's Patrick Mahomes, man. At the end of
0: Mario,
7: the
0: I got to run. I got to get out of here, man, but I appreciate you calling, man. Don't be a stranger. We'll do more of these kinds of things next Saturday night when I'm on. I'll be back with you next Saturday night, 7 to 11 p.m., Saturday and Sunday. Thanks to all of our guests for joining us. Thanks to our producer, Stuart, also our board operator, Mondo. And thanks to you for listening. My name is Mike Wickett. You know what? This might get carried over. Johnny Ball Game is coming up next. For my guys, I'm Mike Wickett. Have a great rest of your night. John Mallory is next. You're on Westwood One Sports.
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27: It's Westwood One Sports Night with Johnny Ballgame.

Lionel Richie, if you're listening, this one's for you. Johnny Ball Game until the wee hours of the morning. You'll have me on Westwood One Sports Night. You know the number, but it's 310-840-4910. The late night Sunday night guy, present and accounted for. And we got the team together tonight. Stuart Kovacs, our producer. He's been our producer since we got this gig in early January. That's when Westwood One started this new lineup and this new network, which I was lucky to be a part of. And Stu's been with me every step of the way, and our board operator, Peyton Lodge, son of Roger. He joined the team about a month ago, and he's kicking butt, and we're happy to have him. So, fellas, we'll get to you guys in a bit. I'm going to put you guys against each other sometime tonight. Stu's a Yankee fan. Peyton is an Angels fan. We got the All-Star break and all that good stuff. And I'm going to see if I can bust them on a couple of trivia questions throughout the program. See which one of these McGillicuddies knows their team better. And yeah, so we'll have some fun with that all over the NFL. Been listening to Wicket. Good stuff as always. And got the NFL folks riled up. We do NFL more than anything on Sunday nights, unless, of course, we get a crazy Caitlin Clark rabbit hole

0: or some World Cup soccer type of function. We've had both of them. But now, I mean, you hear Westwood One, you listen to this. Dude, we're like 10 days from like full-on NFL training camp where every day, you know, I get off the radio program, which I do during the weekdays. I go home, turn on the TVs, NFL Network, what have you, and just watch camp. That's how nerdy we are. We watch practice and we watch the NFL, whatever crew is going from site to site interviewing, and it's almost kind of like it's football season, dude. And then we got the Hall of Fame game, which sucks, but we'll all watch it. 10 minutes into it, it reminds us how much it sucks, but it's fine. And then we're off and running, guys. So tons of NFL stuff we're going to talk about tonight. Sports and drama. I mean, that's peanut butter and jelly, right? I mean, that's why we do sports, at least in my opinion, a big reason, unless you're watching your son or your daughter, you're invested in that regard. But many other cases with your team and whatnot, it's happened since you were a kid. It's taken into adulthood and you die a sports fan. And that's what we do in most cases. It draws certain emotions that make us wanting more. And I'll even say this, we won't admit it, but we even crave the pain, man. If you didn't, the Jets, like, wouldn't have fans. But we crave the pain, man. It almost helps us when we can bitch about our team sucking. And in the Jets' case, you got generations of fans being able to say, yeah, but you weren't there when Mark Gastineau had the late hit on Bernie Kosar. Oh, no! Like, yeah, you got every which other way, sure. But we come back. Sports give us the emotion. Drug, whatever you will, you know, it triggers something that we love. We even love, let's say, the come down. We even love the recovery, the hangover, because if we didn't, we wouldn't be sports fans. I would have ditched. I'm a Seattle idiot. I would have ditched the Seattle Mariners, like pre-Ken Griffey Jr. if I didn't want somehow, in some way, subliminally or not, like craving the bad. Or staying with it with the hope that, I don't want to jump off this ship now. I know it's sinking, but we got a guy. We got this new captain. We got this. We got that. We're going to get this going. And you always have that hope. But it's the emotion that we love. And if we don't love it, we don't know. Love it, hate it, you don't know, but it's there. And the crazy thing is, not crazy, but the lovely thing about sports and the drama, and it's why I prefer, a lot of us would prefer going to a game than maybe a movie or a play. Because, I mean, typically, and we hope this will always be the case, but in sports, the audience and the performers don't know the outcome. That's the greatest form of drama, in my opinion, that you can create. And sports does that. It's the drama. The talent, nor the audience, nobody knows. We're all waiting to see. Whereas if you go to a movie, okay, I saw the Mighty Ducks. I had a feeling it was going to end well, right? Or, you know, I went and saw Freddy Krueger, Nightmare on Elm Street. I had a feeling it probably wasn't going to end all that well. Or maybe... I think, Freddy doesn't die. There's like 14 movies. But that's the beauty of sports. The emotion. Like if I go to a Tom Cruise movie, damn it, I think I know. I better know or I'm an idiot what type of emotions Top Gun or Mission Impossible are going to give me. I'm going because I want that emotion. I loved Top Gun as a kid. Been waiting, 30 years for a sequel? I'm going to go and it's going to be part nostalgia. I'm going to get those emotions. Kenny Loggins, Danger Zone in my head. Hell yes. I know I'm paying for that emotion. That's what I'm doing. And in sports, we might leave the arena devastated. I was at the World Cup on Monday in Seattle. Was that as bad on TV as it was in person, guys? Did we look that crappy on TV as we did in person? Oh, my God. Not going there, but yeah. I did not know. My emotions were up for grabs. Christian Pulisic, I'm giving them to you. You're going to make this the greatest sporting event I've been to. The party's never going to stop afterwards. I'm going to sing Country Home. It's going to be electric in my home stadium, please. And it was still one of the great events I've been to, but they got smoked, man. They got their asses kicked by a bunch of nerds. Anyway, just kidding. I do a lot of cheesy movie quotes. If you listen to me, that's great. If not, and you're just getting used to it, hopefully you can pick some of them up. We'll get to the calls, 310-840-4910, but I haven't asked you to call yet because I'm fishing for something, and I want you guys to call because I want your emotions on this. But that's why we love it. The drama, you put it up for grabs. I don't know how I'm going to feel when I leave the stadium. Are you kidding me? It's a playoff game. I'm going to be devastated. Like, I'm going to go home, go to bed, turn the lights out, and put on a movie like Tombstone or something that has nothing to do with sports, and I gotta ease my pain. That's going to suck this year. I'm not going to be able to do that because I have this show every Sunday night, which is going to be badass because it's going to be the place you go to wrap up the week. I'm going to kick ass for you guys, I promise. But I know when I go to that stadium, if it's a playoff game, if they lose, I'm done. It's over. If they win, it's the coolest thing of my life. There's no in between. There's none. And that's the drama. That's the emotion. For whatever reason, we can't get enough of. We need it. But the ending, it's not always storybook in sports. Part of the beauty. You don't know. And that's why. So I go to a soccer match last night. And when I get home just in time to pull up Paramount Plus, just in time for the McGregor fight. I wasn't obviously all that into it. I was doing something else. I came home. It was convenient. It was free. I put it up. And that was not a happy ending for Conor McGregor, an athlete who draws massive emotions for a lot of people. There are a lot of people, maybe some of them are listening. Conor McGregor's their favorite athlete. He drew mega emotions. People loved watching that man fight. And you know what? They will keep paying to watch him. He made, I think, 15, 20 million on guarantees for that 6 seconds. And I don't think anything was crooked. Father Time is undefeated. That's what it was. And McGregor, you're trying that move right when the fight began. I hope Stewart and Peyton, you at least saw the 8 seconds. McGregor comes out. I swear to God, he's throwing a Hail Mary on 1st and 10 from your own 20. Like, that move there. Been out of the ring 5 years, and maybe that type of style is what makes Conor McGregor Conor McGregor. That said, I never saw Michael Jordan with the Wizards trying to jump from the foul line. He knew his limitations. All pump fakes and free throws, Jordan with the Wizards. He knew he had to operate differently. Think about all those pitchers who lose their fastball, but they gain everything else in location, control, change of speeds, and they can survive in the majors. Hell, Jamie Moyer played in the bigs till he was 50 because he knew how to throw a changeup, knew how to adjust. And for me, Conor McGregor didn't. But that was a total Father Time for me last night. And I thought McGregor was going to get his ass kicked regardless, but not like that. And we won't remember it, by the way. We don't remember Muhammad Ali losing to Leon Spinks. You don't remember Larry Holmes getting his ass kicked by Mike Tyson. Hell, I'm probably not old enough, but you probably, or you're too old or you're dead, but you probably don't remember when Joe Louis got his ass kicked by Rocky Marciano. They were old. They needed the money, and it happened. You don't remember Muhammad Ali for losing to Leon Spinks, and you never will. And if you do, you're an idiot. No, you're misguided. So we're not going to remember the time McGregor did this. You know, Conor McGregor has so many other moments that you will talk about. You won't say, well, he hung on too long. And think about like this, guys. In the individual sport, you can't hide from Father Time, man. It's just you. And if you suck, it's on you. You can't pass the ball. They can't scheme differently for you. They can't, whatever. You'll change the game plan around you. No, it's just you, dude. Individual sport. That's why my reference there was all boxers. Because that's the classic Father Time is undefeated line. In other sports, I don't know, Tom Brady played till he was 45. He's the greatest ever. Thomas, Edward, Patrick, Brady, Jr. But it's not like, we all know, quarterback, yes, and it requires a ton of ability. Don't get me wrong. But Brady was still able. It's one of 11. I think it's different in football, especially if you're playing old, if you're a kicker or something. That doesn't even matter. You can keep playing. In combat sports, Father Time is definitely undefeated. In sports, we sign up for this. You don't always get the happy ending with Conor McGregor. You don't always get it. And when you see, athletes still compete way past their prime, I don't know what emotions that draws. For some of us, we love it. I loved it in 2008 when Ken Griffey Jr. came back to the Mariners. Even though I knew he was done, I didn't care. I wanted Griffey in that stadium. They built the stadium for him, and he left 50 games into it in 1999. And then went to the NL, never came there. They built the park for him, right field post. No, they haven't been able to find a big power lefty bat since. But I wanted him back. And I think that's the case with a lot of this. You don't care. You just want your guy back. But if you watched that fight last night, I think it's pretty safe to say, and unless Conor wants to keep fighting for the money, maybe he wants to try to kick a Paul's ass or something, Jake Paul or something, McGregor, that would actually be kind of cool. But no, we don't need to see it. And that was one of those endings. It didn't end well. And it doesn't always, like I said. You can go back on a lot of guys. Jordan with the Wizards is a pretty good example. It's not as bad as Patrick Ewing with the Orlando Magic. Everybody talks about Shaq with the Celtics. I'll go old school. Johnny Unitas as a Charger. I'm sorry, but the crew cut flat top and the high tops didn't really mesh well on AstroTurf. Everybody makes fun of, not makes fun of, but points out Willie Mays playing first base. You're talking the greatest center fielder athlete of his era. Period. End of story in baseball. It's the Say Hey Kid. And then at his end of his career, he played the position that requires what the least amount of athleticism. Still, people don't remember you for that. And I'm not saying you need to retire at a certain time. Nobody's saying that. This adds drama. Part of the reason I watched that McGregor fight, because he hadn't fought in 5 years. And to be honest, McGregor probably should have stopped 7 years ago or 8 years ago. Because his last five fights, he hasn't been what made him him. I don't know. 310-840-4910. I'm Johnny Ballgame on Westwood One Sports Night. Let's start in Wisconsin. Marshall. What's going on, man? Welcome to Westwood One Sports. What you got?
1: Well, I'm glad that I can lead off for you as always. Johnny, hope everything is going well. I'm back and forth on this topic. And prayers go out. One of my favorite athletes of all time, being a tennis guy, was Christine Marie Everett. And we wish her well in her latest battle with cancer. But I love her, the ones that go out when they should, when they feel it's over, don't come back. But I understand. On the other hand, it's up to the individual. I mean, I look at it as kind of an individual thing, and those that want to pursue it and do it, you're right. It's the emotional thing. It's the people that we latch on to. We want them back. You know, I remember when Muhammad Ali lost to Larry Holmes his last fight in 1980. It was terrible.
0: Brutal.
1: He made the decision to do it, though. It was brutal. I was in college at the time. I was at North Carolina at that time. I was listening to it on a Philadelphia radio station at that time. And the Philadelphia talk show hosts of that time were just ripping into it. But, you know, it comes down to the individual so much. And speaking of tennis, you just got to tip your hat off to the big three. And boy, that Djokovic guy, he just keeps going and going and going. I mean, he's in the final four again. It's made the run by Connors in 91 at the U.S. Open that I remember so fondly and so well. Looks so silly because he's doing it all the time. And you throw Federer and Nadal in there, and it just goes on and on. And you have to admire the ones that can continue at a high level. And you look at the World Cup now, look at Messi. Look at how great he still is at his age. So it's really the individual. But, you know, as long as they can keep doing it, you know, I say bring it on. But I also admire the ones that do get out when they can, because we can always remember them as what they were. You look at DiMaggio in baseball, too, another one that just got out when he got out. You know, got out on top. And don't forget about Jordan, my guy Michael. He scored 40 scored 55 when he was 40 years old. Let's not forget that. That was incredible.
0: I won't. thank you for the call, Marshall. Jordan, yeah, he got 40, but it wasn't how he got 40 in 1988. It was a totally different model of getting 40. He knew how to adjust. And maybe that's where you could point to Conor McGregor, like I said, going for the triple axel on the very first play. You're kind of like, whoa, when he tore. I mean, it's like kind of like, you know, you always see the old guy at the YMCA. Hey, Chuck, no, man, you can't dunk anymore. What are you doing? Let's get to Fort Worth, Texas, where my boy Peyton Lodge went to school. TCU represent.
2: Yes, sir.
0: Boyd, you're up. What you got, Boyd?
3: All right, so my take is that Conor McGregor still has fight left in him. You know, people are hating on him for a lot of stuff. I know he has a lot of drama outside of the octagon over the past few years, but I can see that he's really trying to change as a man, and I think he still has fight left. He's changing a lot, doing better to provide for his family and friends, and that change of mentality can really take a man from being broken how he is to being a competitor again, and I think that he could really make it.
0: Thanks, Boyd, in Fort Worth. Good stuff. And he's a Conor McGregor fan, and he's got a ton of them. Conor McGregor is a very emotional athlete. You know him. You're one side of the fence, and feels like way more people love him than hate him. But man, I'm not saying he doesn't have his hate. But I'll just say this to Boyd. Man, father time. Oh, yeah. I mean, you could say, well, that was a fluke injury. Okay. But I'm also going to say, okay, now you got to rehab at that age. And was it a fluke injury, or is it just you're old? It's tough to do those moves at this age, I would think. I couldn't do them even in his prime. They're hard moves to pull off, man. You got to be Conor McGregor to be able to do that stuff in your prime. Like I said, okay, Michael Jordan might have scored 40 for the Wizards, but he wasn't jumping from the foul line anymore. 310-840-4910. Speaking of father time, is this week, tomorrow, Tuesday, is LeBron going to be on a new team? If you are Adam Silver, the commissioner of the NBA, who are you hoping LeBron signs with? What would be the coolest story for your league if you're the commissioner? 310-840-4910. Sell me on a team. Or if you want to say LeBron needs to go here because what? He's really ring chasing, I guess. I mean, are we really going to give LeBron a hell of a lot more on the icon list if he wins another ring as a, for him, a role player? LeBron's LeBron. I don't know what he wants out of his final year or two. But what would the league want? What's the best story? 310-840-4910. I'm Johnny Ballgame, guys. Westwood One Sports all night. Download the Westwood One Sports app.

0: hearing from you. 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

0: 16. And, you know, I think I know a good board operator when I have one. And I want to give a shout out to Peyton Lodge, our board operator on Westwood One, son of Roger Lodge. Remember the show Blind Date? Yeah, that show, that dude. This is his kid. And I was talking about a Hail Mary Conor McGregor was throwing, going for that move on the first strike, first play, first attempt on that fight last night, Conor McGregor. And then what does the board operator do? First off, I told him it's a Tupac Sunday. I don't want to hear anything but Tupac. And then he comes back with Hail Mary? Like, unless you just lucked into that, Lodge, and maybe you did. But that's brilliant, man. We were just talking Hail Mary, and you come up, you come back with Tupac Hail Mary. Peyton Lodge, explain yourself.
1: Totally lucked out with that one. I threw myself a Hail Mary, I guess.
0: Damn! Hey, listen to me. I know good board operators when I have them. I'm an idiot. This guy's he's a yahoo. He just got lucky. Kidding aside, 310-840-4910. Like, okay, the Lakers won a title with Kareem when he was 40. He averaged 14 and like 6 in the playoffs during that run. And he was way past his prime. But it's a team sport. You know, you can dodge Father Time and still use Kareem. He had a nice role, 15 and 6, sure. And he's the captain and he's a legend and you're still using him. But at that time, Michael Thompson, Clay's dad, was getting more of the run at center for the kind of the end of the Showtime Laker era. But they were still able to win a title with a guy at 40. Now, LeBron isn't Kareem. Whoever is signing LeBron is not doing so for the ticket sales, although they will be huge. The jersey, the apparel, the overall notoriety will go through the roof. But, I mean, that's not why you want him, is it? I mean, the dude last year at 41 was 21 points, 6 boards, and 7 assists. It's an all-star year at 41, 42. Is he going to play 82 games? Hell no. But who is now? I don't care about that. Be healthy in the playoffs. Especially, he gets to pick his team, so he's not going to go to the Sacramento Kings. He's going to go to a place where he's going to absolutely know what his role can be. It's not going to be as small as maybe Kareem's role with Showtime. I don't think LeBron's at that point. You want to talk Father Time? LeBron is probably the greatest example of Father Time's GPS system not working. He just can't find him. Everybody else, sooner or later, but I haven't seen any decline. Hell, he played 33 minutes a game. You know, Kareem was down to, anyway, not even close. So, if you're Adam Silver, and you're the commissioner of the league, where do you think he's rooting for LeBron to go? 310-840-4910. How can the tail end of LeBron best help his league? Is it just a return to Cleveland, the homecoming, beautiful end? We're talking about sports. You don't know if the ending's going to be happy. I think LeBron could guarantee a happy ending if he goes to Cleveland. Whether they win or lose, he went back. He tried it again. It's home. I mean, he's loved there. I mean, LeBron gets booed in every single arena in the NBA except Cleveland and I guess LA. But he's one of those guys. And those guys are different. I always respect those guys. You know, I remember Danny Ainge saying once that, you know, he was getting into an argument with Larry Bird about something, and Ainge ended up saying, "Look, dude, I'm the one that gets booed in every single arena we go in." Think about that. Danny Ainge, since he was in college at BYU, he got booed in every arena he ever played in, even his home arena, Bill Laimbeer's. You get booed everywhere you go. LeBron's kind of in that category, but he still has the lovers, too. More so than those other guys. But there's something to it for me. I respect you. J.J. Redick in college. It was abuse. I have a soft spot for that. When you get booed everywhere you go, when you go to work, people just boo you. I got a lot of respect after I heard Danny Ainge say that, because he was right. Larry Bird didn't get booed in every arena. Hell no. Danny Ainge did. He took it for that team. He was the bad guy. What team would Adam Silver think, you know, that's going to best help? First off, and call me an idiot, but if I'm a Knicks fan, I don't think I want him. I know that sounds ridiculous, right? In any other year, but Knicks fan, you can, I mean, I'm not messing with this. I'm not trying to fix something that isn't broke. And you know LeBron and what comes with him. If I'm the Knicks, I don't need it. I don't want it. No. So for me, scratch them off. And if I'm Adam Silver, I don't need LeBron at New York. New York's doing everything it's doing without LeBron. I don't need that. Get LeBron somewhere else. Maybe Cleveland, so they won't get swept next time that they play the Knicks in the playoffs. Maybe that. I mean, does Golden State really need more star power? I mean, Golden State is all star power. I mean, LeBron will enhance it probably fivefold. I get all that. It'll be fun. But I don't know if that team, those ages, are going to be able to hang with the Spurs or the Thunder, maybe even the T-Wolves. I don't think they will. But, hey, I'll watch every second of it. Maybe it's Golden State if you're Adam Silver, because you take a team that might even be in the play-in round. You know, Steph's hurt. If that happens, he'll miss 20 games. This and that, they'll do what they do in the regular season like tons of teams do, which is, not really care. But they could be in the play-in round. With LeBron, you'd think, I guess they could be a top six team. Sure. In the West, you'd hope. Johnny Ball game on Westwood One. 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So I was crunching on that. If you're Adam Silver, where do you want him to go? Would Philly take them someplace they haven't been in a while? I mean, Philly, Sixer fan, do you want him? I mean, you are doing all this new stuff. You're loving the trades you're making. You want to just throw LeBron here and try to do the whole super team thing? Or do you not want the 42-year-old, even though he's great, you just don't want the baggage, whether it's good baggage? In many cases, it'll be good baggage. In many cases, maybe it won't. I don't know. Father Time's not at his house yet. That I do know. But as far as what's going to enhance the league, who knows? 310-840-4910. Very interesting topic. Stuart Kovacs for you, producer. If you're Adam Silver and I'm asking you this question, dude, and what's the best spot to make my league as bitchin' as it can be? I want LeBron to go where?
2: It is absolutely Cleveland. It is that storybook ending for LeBron. He gets to go home. And it's not like Cleveland is a bad team or an average team. They're a team that is near the top of the Eastern Conference. And I think adding LeBron to that, even at this age, is something that would make them a contender. I just think him going back to Cleveland would be the best thing for pretty much every party.
0: Yeah, think about this story. LeBron goes back to Cleveland and they win another title. Or LeBron goes to the Knicks and they win another title. I mean, it's Cleveland. It's going back and winning another. I don't think they would, but I'm going to put them deep in the Eastern bracket. Hell yes. Maybe that's it. Maybe once again, Stuart Kovacs has cracked the code. The only deal is I don't know on a national level. I mean, don't get me wrong. We all grew to love LeBron, those who do, wearing that uniform. And then it went back. The block. He took the Cavs to the finals every single year on the return. Every year. But he ran into a Dynasty Warriors team. Yeah. Talk sucks. But he was his own one-man personal dynasty. went to 10 straight finals on his own. Didn't matter what jersey he was wearing. He was his own dynasty. 310-840-4910. Let's get to Big D. Let's check in on Dallas. Myron on the line in Dallas. You're with Johnny Ballgame. Myron, what you got?
3: Johnny Ballgame, how are you today?
0: Excellent, Myron. I'm loving this. What you got?
3: Well, I got this for you. LeBron James to Philly, and here's the reason why. Everybody has been comparing him to Michael Jordan, and of course Jordan got him on the rings, right? But LeBron is smart enough to know that if he goes to Philadelphia and wins the championship with that squad, which is ready for him, right, that gets him to an NBA Finals championship. He would be one of, what, I think three players or less that did that in the NBA history. So after he's retired and gone, when they bring up his name against Michael, they'll have that. All the LeBron people will have that to say, hey, Michael never achieved that. What's your take on it?
0: Thanks for the call. There's Myron in Dallas. My take on that, Myron, in Dallas is, I think LeBron's legacy, I think for me, he's the greatest physical specimen athlete I've ever seen in that league. And the longevity, he was able to go longer, stronger than anybody else. And he was the best player in the sport for a long time, and this and this and that. I'll ask you guys this, though. Like Boyd said, he needs to go to Philly because that's the best chance he can win a championship. Now, if LeBron, he has four titles, right? Two with the Heat, one with the Cavs, and one with the Lakers. If LeBron goes to Philly, let's just say they win the next two NBA championships and LeBron ends up with six, that means he would tie Jordan. Is that going to change your position on the narrative? Especially if, let's just say on the Sixers, let's just say he's the third or fourth best player on the team. He doesn't lead the team, say, in any single statistical category. Still a great player, but he's not going to lead the team in scoring. He's not going to lead the team in rebounding, Embiid. Might not lead the team in assists, although that would be the stat he would lead the team in, assists. He's an excellent passer. We all know that. Maybe that would be it. But I don't know if you're going to change your mind. Guys, the defenders of the Jordan throne, and this is my era. My era, we saw this. We lived how great Jordan was for that 8-9 year stretch. I know LeBron beats him in everything. Everything. And I make that known. LeBron has him in every stat. Except rings, you know, yeah. But the pocket of greatness for Michael, I think people say, was better than any pocket of greatness for LeBron. And if LeBron wins two more rings and evens it up, I don't know. Like, look, if Ray Allen doesn't make the three in the corner, Tim Duncan has six rings. As many as Jordan. I don't think we would include Duncan in the conversation ahead of Kobe. Or ahead of LeBron. We don't. Maybe we should. But he's a Ray Allen shot away from six rings. He would have even Jordan. Now he's sitting there with five with Kobe. LeBron's got four. Magic's got five. Bird's got three. Go on and on and on of the quintessential player. How many rings they won their team. Dream got a couple. But LeBron won't be that. LeBron cannot win a title if he's your best player. We all know that, right? You can't win a ring if LeBron's your best player anymore. But damn, he can help in so many ways. And maybe if he goes to Philly and he wins a title and that's number five, and then he comes back for the farewell year, tries to win another, hangs it up with six. Is that going to change the narrative? Let's get to Reynolds and Reseda, where Daniel LaRusso and the Karate Kid started kicking Johnny Lawrence's ass. Reynolds, what you got?
4: Hey, Johnny, first-time caller onto the show, and I'm going to give it to you straight. I think this is a business decision for LeBron James. Look, he's never going to get the six rings that Jordan had, but you know what he can do? He can have a better documentary. Look, The Last Dance put numbers. It put numbers on the map for Netflix. I think LeBron James goes back to Cleveland. He says, you know what? I'm going to do my own farewell tour. I'm going to have a documentary crew with me, and I'm going to outdo The Last Dance. That is what I think. What do you think?
0: Reynolds and Reseda, I'll buy that. Thanks for the call. I'll buy that 100%. Yeah, I can see LeBron. LeBron is probably already, because that's just who he is, in thought of what his last dance is going to be. I think his ego is that. And I guarantee you, LeBron's probably watched The Last Dance more than once. I've watched it 15 times. I love it. One of the great sports documentaries of my life. And I don't care, well, it was this or it was that or nah. I love it. It's very, very, very entertaining. I love that era of hoops. And I thought it was really well done. And yeah, LeBron's 100% going to come out with his own Last Dance. Oh, totally. 310-840-4910. I'm Johnny Ballgame. 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
1: Guys, I got great NFL stuff in like 10 minutes. Let's get to Texas. Back to the hotline, Jonathan in Texas. Jonathan, you're live on national radio. What you got, pal?
2: Yeah, man. Hey, so, you know, we know how LeBron is. He likes to have all eyes on him since we're doing the Tupac theme tonight. I've got to be honest. I think everybody's in agreement. Cleveland would be the best situation for end of legacy, end of career, all that kind of stuff. The place where he should absolutely not go is Golden State. What happens if you go play with Steph Curry and Steph Curry has like a resurgent year? They go win a title and Steph Curry wins finals MVP and scores 25 to 30 a game and LeBron's playing second fiddle. You think that's going to hurt his legacy? 100%, because that gives Steph Curry the fifth ring right alongside him. So I think that's a mistake if you're talking about legacy, end of the career, all that kind of stuff. I think that's a really bad idea. And knowing LeBron and how calculated he is, he's probably already gone through that whole situation in his own head. And I highly doubt we see him go play there.
1: That's a great point. Appreciate the call. And I'll just say this, too. I think we're past the point of Steph Curry taking a team to the finals, dropping 35. I think LeBron, yeah, he'll help, but I don't think it's enough. San Antonio, Oklahoma City, man, you're bringing a butter knife to a machine gun fight, in my opinion. Let's get to Miami. Mario in Miami, you're up.
3: What's going on, Johnny? Great show, brother. Thanks for taking my call.
1: Yep, always.
3: Real quick, man. Nobody has. I understand the Cleveland take, the Warrior. He's coming back. He's coming back to Miami, where he learned how to be a champion, where he established himself, and he got that championship DNA. I don't see him going back to Cleveland. You really think he's going to end his career with James Harden as a running mate? You know, and
1: well, if he doesn't want Harden there, Harden's gone.
3: Yeah,
1: if that is in the way.
3: For sure. And as far as the Golden State thing, I mean, it's almost like borrowing your buddy's car to go on a date. Is he really going to go into something that a kingdom that Steph Curry has established, and you're going to go on a retirement tour? In Golden State with Jimmy and those, and Miami would be the best fit for him. I mean, I mean, the front court, he won't have to put so much load on his body. I mean, he's got Bobby Portis, Bam, Giannis. I can see LeBron closing out games as a point guard. And like I said, he's established down here. I mean, he can come back home. Pat Riley said it. I mean, the key's under the mat for him. But I think Miami's the best move, man. I think he can fill in a role next to Wiggins, next to Giannis, next to Bam, even with Davion. And we can add other veterans. And I think Miami's just it's the best move, man, for his body, for everything, for his brand.
1: Thanks.
3: What athlete doesn't want to come down here?
1: Thanks for the call, Mario. Great stuff. Pat Riley is the greatest salesman in NBA history, maybe other than Jerry West. Pat Riley gets what he wants. When the Lakers slipped up and Shaq and Kobe were irreconcilable, who got back? Pat Riley did. When LeBron finally said, I'm out, I don't want to go, I can't stay in Cleveland, I gave you 7 years and we can't win, I need to go win. Who got him? Pat Riley. Seriously. Guy's amazing. The greatest at what he does. So hell yeah. And that makes a ton of sense. Now, it's always going to be Dwayne Wade's town, but, and this is a big Sir Mix-a-Lot baby got back-sized, but they love LeBron too. LeBron has his statue too. He will. And the Miami fan, if he comes back there, that is low key. But that makes tons of sense. And never underestimate Pat Riley. You know, he is there when the star is looking elsewhere. And Miami's a pretty easy sell. He already worked with Spo. He's one of the best coaches in the league. He'll know exactly how to use him. Yeah, Mario, you're right. I don't know if that's best for the league, but why not? I know Nick fan probably doesn't want that. Not like he's scared, but that's a pretty tough tussle. Braun, Giannis, Bam, like, I don't love that. We'll get 2 for 2 with Stu going. We'll come back to phone calls, too. Great first hour. Guys, we got you till, what, 6 a.m. Eastern time? Your boy, Johnny Ballgame? Follow on X, at Ballgame underscore KTIK. Haga laga.
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0: Johnny Ball Game, Westwood One Sports Night. I think, and I don't, it's just in my head right now, and I was thinking about Shaq and Kobe in duos, and where you could honestly say that the best two players in the league at one time were teammates. Like, you could legitimately throw that there. I don't know if we're going to get that close, but for me, Wemby and Dylan Harper could get close. I think Dylan Harper, guys, if it's not next year, it'll be coming because he's barely a 20. I think he's a top 10 player in the league. I think that guy's going to be a massive problem. And if him and Wemby gel, and I hope they do, that could be really lethal as a maybe Shaq and Kobe thing. And who knows what will get in the way of that. 310-840-4910. 2 for 2 with Stu.
1: What will the sports world be talking about in the morning? It's 2 for 2 with Stu.
2: All right, ball game. We talked about some LeBron James possible destinations last hour, and one of those rumored teams could be the Miami Heat, of course, where he played for a few years. Well, big man Bam Adebayo and Tyler Hero, the former Heat player after being traded to the Bucks, they got into a physical altercation in Las Vegas this week. Apparently, according to rumors, there was a private DM conversation between the two. They were mad. Hero mocked Bam and his $60 million salary. That was between a Hero and a fan. And then the altercation, of course, happened during the Summer League where the Bucks and Heat teams were playing. Both players were there. And Adebayo, he slapped Tyler Hero. So what are your thoughts about this altercation between Bam and Tyler Hero?
0: Good one, Stu. Well, now he lived up to his nickname, right, Bam? I'll say this. I think the reason Bam did that was because he could. Him and Tyler Hero were close. They've been in the league the same time. They grew up together in this league. Hell, they were probably teenagers or just close to teenagers when they joined the team. And it hurt Bam that... And that's weird why you would DM that stuff to a random fan. And you got to be, for me, an a-hole to be that random fan and get that trust from Tyler Hero and then run and screenshot it. Like, screw off, dude. That's Bush League, if you ask me. But still, for Tyler Hero to say that so loosely on social media in this world, to not expect it. And I just think, Bam, they're like brothers, Stu. It wasn't like a normal player because they've been on the same team for so long. Heck, there was a pod where Bam said his closest person on the team was Tyler Hero. I think it's almost like a brother's pissed off at each other, so you feel like maybe you can punch your brother, whereas you can't punch so someone else in that situation. Or maybe they didn't get along, and it was a really bumpy road, and we don't know about that side of it. You never want it to go to violence. I'm sure Bam, he gets suspended, the first 2 games of the year, maybe? I don't know if they've already given him a fine. He'll do all that stuff. It's a bad look for the league, but it is what it is, and it's summer league, and I don't think we'll hear much about this, maybe, until the Heat and the Bucks play. Then it'll get pretty interesting, Stu.
2: Yeah, it was certainly one when I saw it pop up on my phone on a Friday afternoon. I was, wait a second, it was from the Shams account, but is this the real Shams account? I had to make sure I double, triple checked. I was like, wow, that is something that I wasn't expecting to see this offseason. Another person who was in a little bit of hot water, and that is Carolina Hurricanes majority owner Tom Dundon, and that is because he had the names of his wife and 5 children engraved at the very top of the Stanley Cup. His family members, they took up the entire first 2 lines of the team. Now, there isn't any official rule in terms of, the person has to be a player or have an official role with the team, but you're only allowed 55 slots, so that means a guy like Joel Nystrom, a 24-year-old defenseman who played 38 games, wasn't on there. Bobby Gorman, who has been an equipment manager since 1976 when the team was sold to Hartford Whalers, he wasn't on there. Other minority owners as well. What do you make of this whole situation of this guy putting his family on the Stanley Cup?
0: Two schools of thought, Stu, and I'm not sure which you or listeners are thinking on this one. It's one school, my team, my cup, my names. End of story. It's my call, my team, my cup. I own this thing. School of thought number two, that's an abuse of power. Yeah, we know, okay, you can put Humpty Dumpty sat on a wall. You could write a nursery rhyme on there. Good for you. You can do that. But it doesn't mean you should. It's an abuse of power. Like, this NHL goes back. I mean, the Stanley Cup's around since the early 1900s, pre-World War I. And nothing like this has been done, as far as I know. Taking it to this way, we got Braxton and Jackson and Dan, all these new names. Caden and Jaden and Dayton, whoa, all over the damn Stanley Cup. Oh, Brex. Like, abuse of power. Like, it's just, to me, it's a bad look. Especially, like Stu said, there was a dude on the team who played 30 of the 82 games. His ass should be on the cup. Imagine what he's thinking. Hey, Blazer fan, this is your owner. I don't know. I mean, I thought it was a bad look, Stu. I guess there's kind of nothing you can do about it. The NHL governing body doesn't have to approve the names. It's your team, your names, your cup space. Do with what you please. And he wants to get his whole family on there. Like, it's just, to me, that's weak, man. But again, there's nothing to stop him on this. And hopefully in the future, you know, teams won't necessarily do this. I'll say this. What if Carolina wins it next year? Was his dog getting on there? Or kids again? I don't know what he would do. Who knows?
2: Maybe the grandchildren make it next time around.
0: Good point. Yeah. Everybody's getting their name on the cup. Like, it's just, to me, it's cheesy McGillicuddy. It's Stinky Sullivan. They put Stinky Sullivan on the cup. You know, I would have been more impressed with that name than I would have. I shouldn't make fun of names. It's fine. But yeah, I mean, it's not the kid's fault. You know, it's not the kid's fault. Dad's doing this. Anyway, I thought it was weak, man, especially when there's guys that were on the team playing games. You should get your name on the cup, especially if you played almost half this season. Ugh, owners.
2: I agree with you. I just think it's a bad look. He didn't do anything that was illegal, but I feel like this, maybe enough people will be mad about this to, you know, make a rule. And again, like, I don't even mind the owner putting a family member, but, you know, putting that many and then players that had such a huge role not being a part of it. It's terrible. Yeah. I hate
0: it. That's unfortunate. Yep. Two for two. With Stu, right here, Westwood 1, 310-840-4910. If you guys want to get back in on this, go ahead, give us a call. I will say this, you don't have to call. You can just text us, same number. We got Jason in Boston saying, the same machismo that makes men elite athletes and competitors is the same machismo that prevents them from being self-aware and recognizing that their time may be done. Not everyone can be Barry Sanders. Appreciate that text. We got Houston, Texas chiming in. Says the Houston Rockets are where LeBron needs to go. As a point guard with Durant, Thompson, Smith Jr. So he wants LeBron to run the point in Clutch City. So you can text us to 310-840-4910. I was thinking about this, and this is what I try to do on this show, guys. Just tell my own stories, try to entertain you and use the NFL as a kick-ass backdrop because I follow the NFL closer than any other thing I've ever done in the history of my stupid life. So pay attention to that stupid league. But I look at coaches and teams and dynasties, if you will. And for me, there's like two types of NFL head coaches. One, does he win with the players? Two, does he win with the scheme? not many do both, but if you do both, if you find both, if you have both, then that's pretty much the essential ingredients to a dynasty. For example, when Andy Reid got Patrick Mahomes, Andy Reid was a scheme coach, and for the first time in his career, he had the better players too. And then you saw, you know, 5 Super Bowls in 6 years, 4 Super Bowls, 5 years, whatever it was. That's what happened there. And, I mean, you can go back and back and back. I mean, and it's okay. I'm not saying one is better than the other, because finding the best players and coaching the players to become great players, okay, you don't need to scheme as much. Line up and kick their ass, Seabass. Totally get it. Like the 1970s Steelers, first dynasty, one of the first dynasties. That was a player dynasty. Look at all the Hall of Famers. I mean, the Steel Curtain defense. They lined up and they kicked your ass. It wasn't this beautiful Chuck Knoll scheme. They had really good players. You go to the 80s with Bill Walsh in the West Coast offense. That was scheme. You saw that because it worked with different parts, different quarterbacks, even when they went to Steve Young after Bill Walsh, but it was the same system. And when Bill Walsh got his hands on a Jerry Rice, all of a sudden he had the scheme, but he also had better players. And you saw what the Niners were in the late 80s, early 90s. One of the best teams I have ever seen. Fact of the matter is, the best Niner team I saw was in 1990, year they didn't win the Super Bowl, and they lost to Matt Barr field goals in the 90 NFC Championship game where Montana twisted his elbow. But not here nor there. You know, certain head coaches, they get players and they beat you there. Others, they're schemers, man. And I think going into this offseason, in this offseason, I think we could all agree that the Super Bowl champion hasn't been all that discussed that much. Fine. You know, way in Seattle, there's a lot of things you can pick and part about this and that and what happened. And, okay, will the staying power, whatnot. Just, there's not a star megaplex quarterback there, so you don't have that storyline. I don't want to say they're boring. They're not. But they're certainly not brash like the LOB was. It's more business. And that's where I'm going with this. Because the Seahawks won a Super Bowl with the scheme. I don't think anybody is going to deny that. Mike McDonald's schemes. Hell, Kyle Shanahan hasn't scored in 9 quarters against Mike McDonald. 9. Shanahan can't score on him. Scheme. Yes, they have really good players too. Hear Kirk Cousins talk about the disguising of coverages. What? It's scheme. I think we'd all agree on that. Offense does what offense can do, and it's not like their offense isn't good. They have the offensive player of the year. he's dangerous. But that's on scheme. And I think when you look at, like, what talk to Seahawks fans and whatnot, you know, losing Kenneth Walker, losing a disgruntled corner that's probably an addition by subtraction with Reek Woolen, losing your third safety and Kobe Bryant, losing a situational pass rusher and Boye Mafe. I mean, Seahawks fans, there's 2 people to keep, 2 most important. It's John Schneider and it's Mike McDonald. The scheme, they find the players. They're going to beat you with the scheme. And it worked. They won a Super Bowl that way. Nobody predicted them. Why? Because they looked at the talent in the roster and they didn't predict the scheme. They didn't know that the whole damn league, they didn't know that Kyle Shanahan could not figure this out in 3 games. They didn't know that. And that's where it's different. Does your coach, your NFL team, is he a scheme guy? Or is he a players guy? Like, I'll just use the Seahawks as an example. The LOB Seahawks, Pete Carroll is not a scheme guy. They had better players than everybody else. They nailed draft picks. John Schneider is legendary. He'll be in the Hall of Fame one day as a general manager, Bill Polian type, in my opinion. A Howie Roseman type. I mean, just the drafts they've had. So there's that. And Pete Carroll, with the best players in the league on emotion and rah-rah, and it was great, and the Legion of Boom, they beat you because they had better players. Mike McDonald, however many years later, same franchise, beats you because he has the scheme. And I think that's why Seahawk fans are so confident with this offseason, that they are going to be a damn difficult problem for like 29 teams in this league, where they're not going to figure out that defense, especially the AFC teams. That was murderer's row last year when the Seahawks went against the AFC in those four games. None of them could hang, and that was a good division they beat. Jacksonville, Houston, Indy had Phillip Rivers, but yeah. So I think for Seahawk fan, they're thinking, okay, as long as Mike McDonald is here and John Schneider is here, okay, we can lose players. Because it's not so much the player as it is the scheme. And they have really good players. They nailed that Russell Wilson trade and got him a stud lineman and one of the top, in my opinion, if it works out for him, one of the top five defensive backs in Seahawk history. And that's saying something. Maybe top three for the Russell Wilson trade. Not only that, but just knowing that Russ had met the cliff, it was over. He had lost his mobility, and his mobility was what made him magical, in my opinion. When Russ lost his mobility, he was helpless. He couldn't get out of the pocket anymore. He could never see, but he could still find a way to get out and destroy you on the ad lib. Russ might have been the best ad lib quarterback of his era. Just drive a knife through your heart if you're rooting against him. And when he lost the mobility, it was done, dude. 310-840-4910. But I think that's what's been quiet with the Seahawks this year in the offseason. It's about the scheme. And I think with a lot of teams and coaches, it's not so much the scheme. It's just we win because we get the best players and we don't have to scheme you up. Like for me, I'll use this as an example. Like, If I was running a team and I couldn't, I'd be horrible at this. I'm way too emotional. But I would rather spend, let's say, $50 million on Sean McVay to coach my team every season. I give him a 5-year, $250 million deal. Spending money that I will never have. I would rather give McVay $50 million than, sorry, Mike Wickett, Jordan Love $50 million. I would rather let McVay find me a quarterback and put the trust in him than paying a Jordan Love, a Dak Prescott. Like, I'd rather have Sean McVay as my coach than Dak Prescott as my quarterback. Stuart Kovacs. You're starting fresh. You get one pick. You can pick Dak to be your quarterback or Sean McVay to be your coach. Where are you going?
2: I think McVay is so head and shoulders better than any coach. And Dak is a fine quarterback, but he's not that franchise-changing quarterback. I'm going McVay.
0: That's why it's weird. Why does Dak cost $50 million a year and Sean McVay's making $15 million reported? Like, are you kidding me? Like, if I was an owner, I'm flipping that. I want the coach in football. I want the scheme because players age. We're talking father time. And if you can't replenish players, and let's be honest, I'll go back, the LOB Seahawks, they didn't replenish the players. And Pete kept running the cover three zone, and it wasn't working because they didn't have better players than the opponents anymore. And it was a tough ending, and they were still okay. They had a top-of-the-line quarterback at the time, and they still had some really good pieces, too. They were farting around in the wild card round most years. But, yeah, they were still good, but they weren't going to win a Super Bowl. And with the scheme, in my opinion, you have a better shot It's just staying the course, staying consistent, and you don't have to hit on picks. Who's the one team in the league, Peyton Lodge, board operator, who's the one team in the league that, like, never, ever, ever has a first-round pick?
3: Ooh, wow. Well, not my Angels, that's for sure.
0: I'm talking football, Lodge.
3: Sorry, well, I know you are, but I'm just being teams in general.
0: All right, Stu, let me throw it to you. Lodgy, wake up. Stuart, what NFL team never, ever, ever, ever has a first-round pick?
2: Oh, that would be the bleep them picks Los Angeles Rams.
3: That too.
0: Yeah, how they doing? You know, how are they? What's going on? The Rams are a perfect example. The scheme, McVay, they can trade first-rounders, and they do all the time. They never have a first-round pick. That's why they didn't even know what to do with one this year. They messed it up, I think, because they don't know what to do with a first-round pick. Like, what do we do here? Oh, my God. We're not used to having these talented players in front of us. We don't even know what to do. We screw it up. I mean, we'll see. But, yeah, it's the Rams. They scheme it. And, like, Sean McVay, for me, I would rather have him than, like, almost any quarterback in the league. And I'm almost ready to say that about Mike McDonald. I think he is the McVay of defense. And if you look at that Seahawk roster, that's why Seahawk fans are kind of shaking their head this offseason, kind of like, we got Cy Young winners over here. Like, why aren't you looking at us here? We lost a running back who had 53% of the carries and wasn't the full-time back until the NFC Championship. Guys, Zach Charbonnet got hurt in the divisional playoff round. Fantasy owner, you know this. You couldn't even start Kenneth Walker at the end of the year. You couldn't play him. He was in an RB committee, and he wasn't getting the teeters. Charbonnet was. Like, Seahawk fans, don't look at that as a massive loss. And what did they do to replenish? Well, they took a running back in the first round. That's more capital than they put into K-9. And they got Wilson from Green Bay. And, oh, Charbonnet, we'll see when he's back. Like, they're not really sweating that. And I can't wait to see what K-9 can do as an RB1. Because when the Seahawks tried to do that, he broke down every year. I love the guy, but he broke down every year. The one year he didn't is when they split carries. And then, luckily, he was healthy when Charbonnet went out in the divisional round where he could carry the load for the conference championship and then the Super Bowl where he lives forever and he's an MVP. But it's the scheme, in my opinion, for coaches that makes him so much more valuable. I saw Kevin O'Connell go 9-8 last year with Turd Ferguson's at quarterback. That's real for me. To win games in that league, tough every stinking week. And when you go in, like my reference, when you go in with a butter knife to a machete fight, it's more scheme than players for me. It's easier, I think, and they're both impossible, right? It's damn near impossible to say.
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3: Instagram at Johnny Ballgame, KTIK. Or just type in John Mallory. That's me. Back to these calls. Let's start with Jimmy. Appreciate you holding, Jimmy. And we want to get back to wherever the hell you guys want to go. The LeBron situation. We're asking, I'd like to know any athlete that you saw perform way past their prime, whether it's television or live. And you were like, man, I love that guy, that girl. I don't want to see him play anymore, though. I'm done. I don't want to see it anymore. Maybe there were some diehard Conor McGregor fans that said that last night. Give me an athlete you've said that that's drew those emotions for you. Like, you felt embarrassed for him. You don't want him to play anymore. Or her. We'll take those. But first, Jimmy, appreciate you, brother. Thanks for holding. What you got, pal?
4: Hey, John. You got me?
3: Yes, sir. Jimmy.
4: All right, man. Yeah. Appreciate you having me, man. Your take on Dylan Hartford, man. I think he's the truth, dude. I think you're right. He's going to be a top 10 player. And like, I am a little confused on why there ain't no noise on LeBron going there. I think you'd be like, so on another radio show, I won't name it, but like, you know, if you like, he'd be the adult in the room, you know what I'm saying? If he was there with San Antonio against in the finals against the Knicks, and then, you know, finally with I think Golden State, like, so I'm up here in Northern California, right? And he's starting to get into golf. Stephen Curry plays golf. I think that might be a thing, man.
3: So would Miami, though, right? Like, yeah, thanks too for the call. Appreciate you, Jimmy. Like, I think golf will factor in. As crazy as that is, I think he will pay attention to that. But he's not. It's not going to be that's not going to be the reason, I don't think. And I don't know if San Antonio needs an adult in the room. Maybe they do. Maybe that is LeBron. Or maybe they feel LeBron might kind of just hinder a little bit with where they want to go. But, I mean, it's crazy. I'm not saying a fan base should be like, no, we got LeBron. What are we doing? What is our GM thinking? Even though Nick fan will probably say that. But I don't think he's going to go to the Knicks. Mr. Positive, Detroit, always taking your calls. What are you going to say tonight, Positivity, bro?
5: Boom, shakalaka. Johnny Ballgame, you're bringing the energy. You asked a very great question, the conundrum, player or scheme. Now, when you think about Barry Sanders, there is no scheme. They improvise. The great ones have the ability to improvise. You're Patrick Mahomes, you're Josh Elvis Allen, you're Barry Sanders. But case in point, upon reflection, you need the scheme. Case in point, Dan Campbell. What happened without Ben Johnson? Where did we go? Boom, shakalaka. Everybody go for your dreams. Ow!
3: The Lions finished last in the NFC North Division last year. The Bears finished first. I mean, if that's not one of your biggest takeaways from the 2025 regular season, it should be. Because Ben Johnson went done, flipped that division. And 100%. 100%. Dan Campbell, the Lions are not the scheme anymore, and that's who they were. Yeah, Dan Campbell provides what Dan Campbell provides, and he's great at it. He's great at it. You know, Mike Ditka. Well, Buddy Ryan had the 46 defense. Guys, they lost their next two playoff games after winning the Super Bowl in 85. Divisional round, 86, Washington. Divisional round, 87, Washington, slippy slappy. Like, Buddy Ryan left. That was a big deal. That hurts. 310-840-4910. And, you know, Dan Campbell was actually even calling plays at the end of the year. Remember that? That's just, I mean, feels way out of his wheelhouse. Especially to like, win Super Bowls and stuff. Sucks. Lion fan, I hate this for you, but you have to look back on that Ben Johnson era, the 15-2 season, the rest of your life and say, what if? It sucks. It sucks. 310-840-4910. Good stuff, guys. Let's get to Santa Cruz. We got Steph in Santa Cruz. Steph Curry, what's up, man? Welcome to Westwood One.
6: Hey, I'm the real Steph. Forget about Stephen Curry. Just kidding.
3: All good.
6: Hey, so Johnny, going back to the LeBron James and Jordan thing, so what if Jordan did say, you know what, after he won six, let me join Kobe and Shaq? What if he did that? You know, what if he started joining teams? And then what would people think of him? You know?
3: I think, first off, I don't think it would change. Michael Jeffrey Jordan would still be the most iconic sports person this country has ever produced. It would just have enhanced him. They would have said, well, Michael was the missing piece to get. He was the adult in the room with Shaq and Kobe, and he was able to call. Kobe listened to Michael. Of course Kobe would listen to Michael. Michael was probably the only player in that league that Kobe would listen to outside of a Phil Jackson, because what? Michael listened to Phil, so Kobe's going to listen to Phil. Look, if Jordan's legacy didn't get tarnished wearing an idiotic Washington Wizards uniform, then it certainly would not have been tarnished in any regard if he would have caught on and hung on to a championship with Lakers or whatever it was, and just kind of hung on in that matter of fact. It wouldn't have helped. It wouldn't have hurt him at all. Hell, the Wizards don't hurt him. People just erase that from their memory. Jordan apologists act like that doesn't matter. Because be honest, LeBron, thank you for the call. LeBron's never had that. LeBron, and I don't think this is going to be that either. Michael had that. It was legit. He played 2 years. They didn't go to the playoffs once, in maybe the worst Eastern Conference I ever remember. That's when the Nets were going to the finals, getting their asses swept like two straight years. It was a horrible era of the East. And Michael wasn't making the playoffs there. It happened. He was not his airness anymore. People don't care. He's Michael Jordan. They don't care. Hell, people will tell you he was good at baseball. That's how much they love Michael Jordan. They'll tell you, well, yeah, but if he would have stayed with it, or if you really look at it, like they tell me that he was good at baseball. Fine, yes. Was it hard as hell to do what he did in baseball? Yes, 100%. It was. But no. If that's where you were going with that, and I think you were, great call. Like, you know, Michael never did that. He never, you know, hitched his wagon to another championship just to get a couple more rings. He did not do that. But he did come back, and it was gross. He didn't look, I mean, that uniform on him, oh no, the Wizards, ugh, Michael. Let's get to Texas. We got JK in Texas. Check this out. The dude in Texas wants to talk football. I love it. JK, what you got?
7: So this is interesting. You know, you're talking about the scheme versus player. Think about all the college football teams where this really matters with the coach and the scheme. These coaches have assistant coaches, defensive coordinators. They leave, and then the teams are never the same. Baylor, for example, in the Big 12 was rolling for years. Joey McGuire leaves, boom, they're gone. Those coaches in college football matter so much. And it happens across the board. Nick Saban leaves. Alabama gets terrible for a few years. They're coming back. But, I mean, you know, imagine what would happen at Clemson if Dabo Swinney leaves. They're in the gutter immediately.
3: JK, stay on the line here. I just want to interject myself. Dabo is the best example of this. Because pre-NIL, Dabo got better players than everybody else. Dabo got the kids. And he put the slide in, and he was fun. Dabo got the best players, and he was in the CFP every single year. NIL comes, Dabo pushes back on it, very apprehensive, a little prickly with it, doesn't move forward with it. Dabo doesn't get the best players anymore. He doesn't. And where is Clemson? Yeah. I know they backed into a CFP a couple years ago, but they were not a threat. Not like they were in the Watson to Lawrence era. They're putting more dudes in the league than Ohio State then. Now? Are you kidding me? Great example, JK, in Texas. College football scheme is, especially with the NIL, where you have a new team every single year. Not only, I mean, you got to teach that scheme well, and you got to teach that scheme quickly, JK. Anything else you want to add?
7: No, I think you're 100% right. But the assistant coaches, I think it's something I think we miss out on a lot too. These assistants leave to try to go be head coaches, and sometimes it works, sometimes it doesn't. But the team that they leave usually has a pretty big drop off when that OC takes off and takes their system somewhere else. They try to bring a new scheme in, and it doesn't do the same. I think you're right on. That scheme is super important.
3: JK from Texas, keep listening. Sunday nights, your boy Johnny Ballgame. On Westwood One, thank you for the call. Let's get to Chicago. Daniel in Chicago, you're next up with Ball Game. What you got, bro?
8: Thank you. Even though I'm from Chicago here, I want to defend LeBron in this LeBron versus Michael discussion. Michael stayed with Chicago because he had some damn good players with him on his team. When LeBron left Cleveland, they were pathetic. The next year after LeBron left, I think Cleveland finished in last place with like 30 wins. They were just pathetic. I have no problem with him not sticking with a horrible team and finishing in second or third place year after year. He went to a better team, won some championships. Michael was lucky enough to have good players like Scottie and Horace and so forth he could play with. So he stayed with Chicago. We'll never know what would have happened if Michael would have been playing on a really bad – he's not the most patient guy in the world, as you know. If he had been playing for a very bad team year after year, he may have gotten impatient and said, get me out of here too. So we'll never know for sure, but LeBron had every right to demand to go to a better team. He went to Miami. Good for him. He won championships. I'm happy for him. I still think Michael's the best of all time, but LeBron is a damn good player. I have no problem. He's a great guy. Wonderful person for the NBA. I like him an awful lot, too.
3: Thanks for the call, Daniel. I like LeBron like that, too. It looks like he's a good dad. His sons, his daughter. Looks like he's a good husband. He's had his wife since he was together in high school with her. I've never seen any scandal. I've never seen him in handcuffs. I've never seen him in a courtroom. But I get it. He flops. Damn him to hell. 310-840-4910. Good stuff on that. Football coaches, schemes, LeBron situation, where's he going? We're all over it tonight. Johnny Ball Game, download the Westwood One Sports app.
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1: Good stuff tonight. Stuart Kovacs producing, Peyton Lodge running the board. Johnny Ballgame here. 310-340-4910. Does your coach of your favorite team, college, pro, does he win with better players or do they win with a scheme? Both work. Both you can have dynasties with. We've seen it. I mean, take the early 90s Cowboys. Three titles in 4 years. Dynasty. Jimmy Johnson got better players than everybody. That Cowboy team, and I lived in that era, they were loaded. They were so much further from the pack with talent. It wasn't about Jimmy Johnson's schemes. Not in Miami either. He got the best players at the U. He got the best players, and he beat you with them. Nick Saban gets the best players. However, you could throw some scheme in there with Saban. However, he had a different offensive coordinator every other year at Bama. Different systems, whatnot. It wasn't this Saban offensive scheme. No, he got the best players. And sometimes, if you can say you have both, and that's probably when you like that's the dynasty. When you can say, our coach, we're winning with both right now. Or we've won titles with both. Like, the Patriots are weird in this, because absolutely, Belichick's defensive scheme, he won titles with it with the Giants as a defensive coordinator when he had his hands on Lawrence Taylor. And the Patriots have won so many different titles with so many moving parts. Yes, it was the system. However, we all know Thomas Edward Patrick Brady Jr. held fort on the offense. And they had about the same type of offensive scheme. Now, they did change with the whole league when everybody just started passing. So did the Patriots. But if you go back and look at Brady's first couple titles, kind of more game manager stuff than his last couple titles where he's, I don't know, throwing 500 yards in the Super Bowl and losing. Still never forget, still never understand why Malcolm Butler didn't play that game. Not here nor there. But yeah, is that how it works? Because coaches, you can do both. And both absolutely work. But for me, I like the scheme. Because I think if I miss on the talent, maybe the scheme will bail me out. Because if you build your dynasty, your championship, your team, whatever, on just having great players, use the 2013 Seahawks, for example. All those great players they had, they were all young. If you can do that, great. But if you miss on those players, you can't fall back on your scheme. Look at Dan Campbell. He couldn't fall back on his scheme. And that happens. But in my opinion, like, example, going through this is Sean McVay. What the Rams have, they don't need first-round picks. They need players that fit their scheme, and it works for them. I mean, Robert Woods was a badass with the Rams. I never, ever heard of him again anywhere else. Right? I mean, you see, Puka Nacua, day three? What? Yeah, he's like the best receiver. Wait. Yeah, if he would have been drafted, I'm sorry, by the Denver Broncos, whoever, we don't even know who Puka is, in my opinion. Not to the level we do in the McVay system. McVay did the same thing with Cooper Kupp. He was in the third round playing in the big sky. And he won a Super Bowl MVP for him. Had a Randy Moss, Jerry Rice type of season in 2021. Historic triple crown. Third rounder. Crafty white dude from Eastern Washington. And then you're like, well, McVay, he really found a diamond in the rough. Man, everybody missed on Cooper Kupp. Then what does he do a couple years later? Oh, yeah. He goes and finds Puka in the fifth round. Scheme. And I see Mike McDonald doing that on defense. So that's why, again, I think a lot of Seahawk fans out there are like, I get it. Yeah, they lost a player here or a player there. Tell me when they lose Mike McDonald. Then I'm going to be worried. You lost Kubiak. Uh-oh. Do you know how many teams have a new OC this year? Over half the league, I think. And with Super Bowl teams, yeah, you lose your OC. Philly, Kellen Moore, I get it. It can hurt. But I still think the butter is the bread is buttered with the dark side on that defense. Keep this scheme, find the players that fit. And then every now and again, you get it. Andy Reid, scheme, so good. Andy Reid went to the playoffs with Jeff Garcia on a half a season. Andy Reid made Michael Vick an MVP candidate. Andy Reid made Donovan McNabb a borderline Hall of Famer. Scheme. Then all of a sudden he gets the player too, and you saw the Mahomes era. Light them up. 310-840-4910 here all morning. Westwood One Sports. Johnny Ball Game. 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
2: 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It appears by its own numbers, the U.S. government seems insolvent. 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

0: 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Always appreciate you. I'm the late Sunday night guy. Got my pals with me. Stuart Kovacs, producer, Peyton Lodge, board operator, and you guys, our callers, 310-840-4910. Football, schemes, coaches, LeBron, where do you want him? What's the best fit? What do you see happening there? We're taking those calls. And athletes. You know, I can't get the Conor McGregor thing out of my head. That was bad. And it's nobody's fault. It just sucks. I mean, it felt like he was throwing a Hail Mary in the first quarter, going on that move at that time. But that's what makes him him, I guess. And especially in an individual sport, when Father Time shows up, it's like Mike Tyson in 1987. It's lights out. And to me, that's kind of what I saw with Conor McGregor. If he fights again, we'll see. If he doesn't, I'm okay with that too. And I'm just kind of asking you guys, who's an athlete for you where at the end you were like, I don't want him to play anymore. Like, I feel bad for him. Like, I don't want to see this. We're sports fans because we're emotional. Sports give us the emotions. And we let sports dictate our emotions. Like, I give the, you know, my teams, I give them my heart. What do they say about love? Love is giving someone or something the power to destroy you, but trusting them not to. That's love. You give somebody the power to destroy you, but they trust that you trust them that they won't. We do that with our sports teams. Some of us, you know, we give them the power to absolutely destroy us when they lose. And when they win, yeah, it's the emotion. We want that emotion. We're willing to risk the bad emotion to get the good. Even if it's the worst trade ever, like a Jets fan, you get one side of the emotion. That's it. But you keep coming back because you thirst the opposite of that emotion and the drama. And we love sports. Let's get to Dallas. We got Dave in Dallas. Dave, you're with Johnny Ballgame on Westwood One Sports. Go for it, Dave.
1: How you doing, Johnny Ballgame?
0: Excellent, man. Excellent.
1: Man, appreciate what you do, and you're good at what you do. So,
0: thanks, bro.
1: You got it. So, going to schemes and players, you know, I've heard you mention, you know, the player. So, myself, I like a balance, but I haven't heard you brought in the factor and the aspect of coaches getting the best out of players, hitting the buttons at the right time. Jimmy Johnson, that's what made him great. He knew how
0: so
1: to
0: good.
1: Push buttons at the right time. He had a degree in psychology. Look at Charles Haley, San Francisco. He was a locker room disturbance, San Francisco.
0: 100%.
1: Charlie Haley.
0: Yeah, he did.
1: So that's the factor I'm bringing in.
0: Anything on, I'll tell you this, Kyle Shanahan. I was talking about him earlier. Thank you for the call, Dave, in Dallas.
1: Yes.
0: I have him in the highest regard. I mean, he came closer to winning a Super Bowl, what, than any coach ever, right? He had a lead in overtime of a Super Bowl. That's pretty close to winning one. And he's been there again in Emmanuel Sanders and Jimmy Garoppolo, the deep pass overthrow that will live in Niner lore forever. Might have been a different game if he catches that. But, yeah. Like, I'm so on board with Shanahan and scheme that I thought giving Brock Purdy the Megaplex contract was a bad move, because Kyle Shanahan showed me everything I needed to see, almost in the McVay neighborhood, where I don't need to spend Dak Prescott quarterback money when I have a schemer like Shanahan. Because I just look what he did with Brock Purdy. Like, okay, well, just I trust that. Sure, Brock Purdy they missed on, but really, did they? I credit that Shanahan system more than everybody missed on Brock Purdy. Just me. I credit Shanahan on that. And Niner fan, you can argue with me on that. Brock Purdy's terrific. He is. But I thought Kyle Shanahan, in the year where Purdy was making nothing, he was the lowest form of drafted salary in the league, Mr. Irrelevant. And you got to have players everywhere else because the quarterback didn't cost anything. LOB Seahawks. Early Mahomes. When you get the quarterback on that rookie deal, especially when they're not even a first-round pick, like Brock Purdy, like to me, I'm thinking, okay, maybe this is how we do quarterback. Not we just want to get in this rat race of, hey, we need a $50 million a year quarterback. Oh, Seattle's not doing that. Let's get to Boston. Jim in Boston, you're up. Westwood One Sports, Jim.
2: Hey, Johnny.
0: Hey, bud.
2: Good morning. I'll chime in on the players that should have given up. Peyton Manning, he was horrible at the end of his career. It was sad to see. I being a Patriot fan, I love the battles with him and Brady. And it just, he couldn't even throw the ball at all. It was like a shot put to him. And the same thing with the kid from Carolina. Those guys, they just got to give it up. They just can't be, not everybody can go as long as LeBron and Brady. I mean, Brady gave it up at the end before he really got bad, which I think that's what they should do because it sort of taints their career.
0: I can't say it doesn't, Jim in Boston. Thank you for the call. I can't because, Jim just used perfect examples there. I will say this about Manning. He won a Super Bowl in the last game he ever played. I mean, he didn't hang on and suck. I get it, though. He retired at the perfect time. Peyton should not. I mean, he was broken, and they were still able, with a historic defense in Denver. Look at the numbers. That 2015 Bronco team belongs in that conversation. And that's how Peyton Manning won his final ring. Good for him. Because he was the reason. The main object, basically in every game Peyton Manning played from his junior year of high school on, he was the focal point in that game. He was the most talked about player. He was under the most pressure. He had the biggest shoes to live up to. He was Peyton Manning. Every game he played. I remember when he started as a freshman. He came in for Todd Helton. And he was a freshman, which freshmen didn't start in 92. In college football very often. Peyton did. And he was the most talked about freshman. Every game he ever played in, he was the focal point. And the Super Bowl, he wasn't. And they were still able to win. Good for him. Huge Peyton Manning fan. 310-840-4910. Taking your calls here on Westwood One Sports Night. We got 2-4-2 with our boy, Stu.
3: What will the sports world be talking about in the morning? 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
4: All right, ball game. We were talking about Sean McVay and scheme versus players. Well, he might be getting back a very, very, very good player as Aaron Donald, the former Ram, was captured on video working out at the team's practice facility on Friday. This has basically only intensified rumors that the 3-time defensive player of the year could make a comeback to the Rams. The workout was recorded by TMZ Sports. He was on the field for roughly an hour, going through some rigorous drills. And Myles Garrett added fuel to the fire today. He posted a picture on an Instagram of an Aaron Donald jersey. So what do we think, ball game? Do we think it's more likely that Aaron Donald stays retired or comes back and joins Myles Garrett and the Rams this season?
0: With most players, I would say this decision might prolong because he doesn't want to go to camp. No vet. Nobody in their 30s wants to go to training camp. They're good to go. But it's Aaron Donald. Like, he's still working out. I mean, I don't think Aaron Donald has a whole lot of catching up to do because he still works out. Now he has to get in football shape, and Aaron Donald might want training camp. Whereas a lot of older players there, no, man. I think this is going to happen. I think Myles Garrett, the allure of another Super Bowl, it's fun. He's great at it. If he was playing 85% of the snaps the last year he played, maybe he plays 72% of the snaps this year. Hell, if he plays 40% of the snaps, you're loving that. And he'll play more than that. Stu, I think this is going to happen. And I'll tell you this. You want theater? You want drama? Watch the NFC West this year. Because when the Rams and the Seahawks throw the Niners in, when those three teams play, it's going to be like a heavyweight title fight. And by the way, I love this about the NFL schedule this year. The NFC West plays the AFC West. So Patrick Mahomes is coming to Seattle. The Broncos are playing the Rams, right? The Niners in that mix, the Chargers in that mix, those two divisions each with like three solid playoff teams. That's going to be must-see TV when those two divisions match up this year. Stu, I can't wait, man. But yeah, I'll go on the record right now. I think Aaron Donald's coming back, and it's going to be fun to see. And Father Time, speaking of athletes, they hung on too long. I don't think anybody is going to say this in regards to Aaron Donald. I think people will expect him to play, I'll just say it right now, at a damn near all-pro level. It's Aaron Donald.
4: Yeah, it's going to be pretty incredible if that happens, getting him back after adding Myles Garrett. That defensive line is just going to be absolutely insane. And like you said, that NFC West is that is a wild, wild division. Well, another good division is expected to be the NFC North. And Vikings coach Kevin O'Connell talked about the Vikings quarterback competition this week between J.J. McCarthy and Kyler Murray. He said, quote, "Kyler has come in and done a great job. JJ, I think, has benefited from it. He has had a really good spring as a guy who's played 7 or 8 quarterbacks in the last 4 years. The 2 years we had our starter play the whole season, we won 13 and 14 games. We want to try to get back to that standard of having the quarterback position be a driving force behind us winning by doing our job," end of quote. So what do we think? I know we haven't even hit training camp yet, but in terms of the Vikings in this quarterback competition between McCarthy and Kyler, how do you think it plays out?
0: Well, I think you'd be tickled if J.J. McCarthy wins this gig, if you're a Viking fan, because that's what's supposed to happen when you draft a first-round quarterback, Michigan no less, in the top 15. He needs to pop, man. It needs to work. You have a quarterback coach. And you have a system. You do. They went 9-8 last year, shockingly, without the quarterback position. This guy, Kevin O'Connell, can coach. And you'd hope that it's McCarthy, right? First-round pick, great. But, dude, let's just say that, let's say Kevin O'Connell is the best quarterback coach that Kyler Murray has had as a pro. I don't think I'm being ridiculous with that statement. This is the best quarterback coach that Kyler Murray has had. Cliff Kingsbury, love ya, but I'm going to go ahead and say O'Connell has been more impressive with quarterbacks. Okay. If you get Kyler's best year, okay, you're going to get 4,000 passing yards. You're going to get like 68% completions, which is very high. And you're going to get, I don't know, a very manageable interception percentage. You know, look at Kyler's best year, 26 teeters, 12 interceptions. If Kevin O'Connell is the best quarterback coach he's had, maybe those interceptions drop. Maybe a few other things move up. Now, you still can factor in the running. I mean, Kyler Murray is 29. He's tough to bring down. He's tough to catch, I should say. And if he can get you 300-400 rushing yards, which I think he's capable of. I mean, he had a year where he had 800 rushing yards and 11 teeters. That's like RB2 for fantasy. He is such a dangerous draft and stash fantasy guy. But if he has his best year, the Vikings are going to be good, and they're going to factor in. The one thing that makes me nervous with Justin Jefferson owners here is Kyler never finds one guy. He pisses receivers off. DeAndre Hopkins went there and couldn't stand it. He never got the ball. It's all ad lib because he can't see, but it works. And then Marvin Harrison never developed. Like, Kyler Murray, I haven't seen just where he has that one receiver focuses on, and that guy is a fantasy badass. What's that going to be like with Justin Jefferson? That we will see. But this will be an interesting, this is what, there's two quarterback competitions, Stuart, we care about, I guess, three if you throw in Cleveland, the Raiders, the Vikings, and the, I won't say the Cardinals, nobody cares about that one. But yeah, I think that's the case. But I mean, where are you with Kyler Murray? Let's get a second opinion on this, Stuart. Like, your thoughts? You're hearing me go on this little thing?
4: Sure. Yeah, I mean, I feel like it's for them, it's a low risk, high reward. You bring him in. To your point, I feel like, yes, J.J. McCarthy, he's the guy you invested in. You invested the high pick in. You want him to win. I feel like one of these two guys has to at least be solid enough, right? Like, I'm not saying either one's going to be a top 5-7 quarterback. I would probably lean that Kyler wins the job, but I do think you are right. I do think they would prefer if it is McCarthy. That would be the best case scenario for them if he wins the job and leads them to the playoffs.
0: Anything else? 2 for 2, Stu?
4: I think that's it for this hour.
0: Good stuff, man. 2 for 2 with Stu. Johnny Ballgame on Westwood One. That's good stuff, Stu. The Viking fan, are you out there? Like, do you care who wins the gig? Do you want to see one guy over the other? That's a weird situation there. And, you know, a few quarterback competitions going on. You probably think Cousins is going to start week one unless Mendoza is just outstanding. But I don't see that. I think Cousins will get week one. I think most people do. Cleveland, we'll see. I don't know. I don't really care. I really don't. Whoever wins the gig in Cleveland, what, you get to go 4-13? Great. Cool. Smell you later. Like, I don't care. Like, I mean, it's like the Arizona situation. Like, as far as I know, and not that we care, but is Jacoby Brissett holding out? I mean, he wants to be paid anyway. Arizona, that's a disaster. And look at that schedule. The Cardinals play in the NFC West, so they got those three twice each. And then they play the AFC West in their cross conference, so they got the Chiefs, the Broncos, the Chargers, Stewart's Raiders, like, guys, I don't know where the Cardinals are going to win a game. I mean, I don't know if Arch Manning is going to be all that cool to go there. I'll throw that out there. If I was going to do this, and we'll come back with this, I need two teams from Stewart. I need two teams from Peyton. The two worst teams in the NFL. This one of these teams will be picking first overall in the draft next year. Get in on this. 310-840-4910. Johnny Ballgame. 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

8 o'clock tonight with Johnny Ball Game. Appreciate you guys. Sunday nights, Westwood One. My man Stuart Kovacs producing in Peyton Lodge. 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
2: 49er fan that agrees with you, actually. I was really disappointed that they signed Brock Purdy to that contract. And I could see maybe after the Super Bowl year, but the year after. And that year, he was super inconsistent. And he seems to have everything perfect to look good and in football and in the playoffs and weather and things like that. Things aren't perfect all the time. So, but the year after that, he didn't look good. And then they gave him that big contract. And last year, to me, he didn't look good when he got up against good competition. Mac Jones looked as good or better to me. So I think it's really handcuffed us. And what I wanted to call about, though, around the San Francisco area, everyone's talking like the 49ers had this great offseason and we're going to make a run at the Super Bowl. On what? We signed rejects. We signed the tech. Dallas got rid of that in Decky Zoo.
3: They have no money.
2: That guy's not that great. We're banking on him and Mike Evans on the downside of his career. That's our big signings. And then we've got Kittle coming. He's not even going to be back at the beginning of the season. He's getting older. We got Warner coming back from injury, who's getting older. What is everyone basing that the Niners are so much better? They're going to be worse. And here's my hope, and it ties into your last question. My hope is that finally they can't get rid of Shanahan because he is a great schemer, apparently. They got to get rid of Lynch. So you got to keep him, but you got to balance him out because he's not doing a good job with personnel, in my opinion. And they got to get rid of Lynch and bring in someone who's really good and really consistent. And I think this year we're up for a rude, rude, rude awakening. Does anyone remember what Seattle did twice in a row to the 49ers? Why are we a Super Bowl contender? We couldn't even be on the field with them. We are not good. We had the second easiest schedule, which I didn't even realize until just recently. They had the second easiest schedule behind the Patriots last year. Last year was a fluke that we got that far, and we got there barely. And I think this year we're going to be, hopefully, and this is my hope, that we're one of the top two or three picks, because that's what we're looking at. But what will probably happen, we'll win like five games and be like the seventh or eighth pick and they'll make a mistake. So I'm an unhappy 49ers fan and I want Lynch gone. I don't like this team. I want Brock Purdy out. They're not going to do it, but that's what I would do. And I would have signed Mac Jones and extended him and got rid of Brock Purdy.
3: Great call. Appreciate you, Niner fan. Anybody else want to comment on that at all? The Niners got where they got last year. Remember, they went on the road and beat the defending Super Bowl champion Eagles. That game happened. And yeah, I mean, for Seattle, Rashid Shaheed takes the opening kickoff back. And if you light that type of fire in that stadium, Kyle Shanahan knows this as well as anybody, you're probably done. And the Seahawks ran back the opening kick, Rashid Shaheed, and just never looked back. But the reason the Niners were there was Kyle Shanahan, in my opinion. It was the scheme, and it was Brock Purdy. He's great. But Kyle Shanahan, when he had to go to Brock Purdy, say it's a restaurant, he's cooking this amazing meal with very cheap ingredients. Brock Purdy was making league minimum money. And he's putting this type of restaurant. Great. The food's delicious. And then it gets to the point where, okay, we have all this extra money and whatnot to spend here. Are we going to use it to get maybe better ingredients? Or are we just going to, I don't know, put more money into the ingredients we're currently buying and just pay more for those? Like, Kyle Shanahan showed me everything I needed to see. Here's the thing. They could have not gave Purdy the money and brought in Sam Darnold, who they already had, who credits Kyle Shanahan for his rebirth, has a Super Bowl ring on his finger. I don't know if Sam Darnold does, if he doesn't have that red shirt year with Kyle Shanahan and Brock Purdy. I don't know if he does, because he went to Minnesota after that, won 14 games. Seattle, Super Bowl. I mean, when Kyle Shanahan initially did that with Brock Purdy, that's all I need to see. I got the schemer. Luckily, I don't need to pay Dak Prescott money for my quarterback. I don't have to because Schottenheimer isn't my coach. No, I got Shanahan over here. I don't have to allocate that type of money to that position because, hey, he's good. And he can develop them,

0: and he can go good to great, great to Hall of Fame. Kyle Shanahan, Niner fan, he will win a Super Bowl at some point. I would bet my, I don't know if I bet my house, but I bet a lot on Shanahan at some point winning a Super Bowl. He's that good. You also forgot to throw in the fact, though, you didn't mention when you talked about the older players on the Niners, Trent Williams, CMC are two of the oldest players in the league at their position. CMC, 30-year-old running back, and I don't think there's a left tackle in the league older than Trent. Is there? It's tough. I mean, that team is running out of the players. You're right, and you miss on picks. The Brandon Ayuk, I didn't love that to begin with. Ugh. You know, and then anyway, if I was the Niners, I'm not. I wouldn't have given Purdy that money. And I think teams need to trust their coaches in their schemes maybe a little more. I don't know, but Shanahan was standing on the table. He wants to give him that type of money. But it felt to me like when the Niners were really killing it, they had like Jimmy Garoppolo, he was making good money too. But when they were really killing it, it was Brock Purdy's rookie deal. They got 4 years of it. And they went to Super Bowl here, NFC Championship, lost to the Rams, could have easily won that game, and they're just in the mix. And they've dealt with injuries more than any team in the league. They have no money to spend. That's the worst part. If you look at the salary cap, they have more money to spend than anybody, but they're not spending it so they can roll it over to the next 2 years to somehow get out of that cap hell. You can only keep kicking the can down the road. And this is a year for the Niners with the cap. They can't kick the can down. I think Mike Evans will help. I think Christian Kirk will help. Ricky Pearsall, I think they'll be fine. I think the Niners are going to be in the playoffs. I disagree with the caller on that because I trust Kyle Shanahan. I just don't see Kyle Shanahan coaching a team that's picking first in the NFL draft. But they've been bad before because they've been ravaged by injuries. But I think if Purdy's healthy, I don't think they're going to get worse than 5 games. Their schedule's tough. So if they get swept by Seattle, swept by the Rams, they lose 3 out of 4 games versus the AFC West. Okay, maybe even they puke one away against the Cardinals. But I trust Kyle Shanahan. He'll find a way. Because that's, again, I would rather pay $50 million for Sean McVay than $50 million for Dak Prescott. I would make that trade right now. If I'm a Cowboy fan, I'll trade Dak for Sean McVay. They wouldn't do that, but that's where I am. I want the coach. I want the scheme now, especially in today's NFL. The players are constantly moving parts, and I want consistency with the scheme. And I think that's what Mike McDonald has in Seattle. I mean, just look at it. You'll see the assistants. They'll go left and right. The Ravens hired a Mike McDonald guy. You saw what happened with McVay. Are you kidding me? Greatest tree ever, and he built it before he was 40. That's who I want. And it's crazy how the NFL is. Sean McVay makes like 15 mil. Jordan Love makes like 50. Who'd you rather have on your team? Jordan Love is your quarterback or Sean McVay is your coach? To me, that's... And I'm like that with Kyle Shanahan, too. I think he's... Who's the best coach in the NFL that doesn't have a Super Bowl? Who's the best? Get rid of every coach with one. The McVays, the Reeds, on and on and on. Sean Payton, right? John Harbaugh. All the guys who've won rings. Nick Sirianni, on and on and on. Who's the best coach in the NFL? If you could pick one coach that hasn't won a Super Bowl yet, I'm riding Kyle Shanahan hard. 310-840-4910. Get in on this. Let's get Dan in California. Dan, are you a Niner fan?
1: I am since 1970.
0: Hell John yeah. Birdie. Well, what's your opinion? What's your opinion on this, man?
1: You beat me to the punch a little bit. I totally disagreed with that last caller on the 49ers. I think it is all about Kyle Shanahan and his he's a genius at offense. And unfortunately, we're in the toughest division in the NFL with Seattle and the L.A. Rams. But I think we could still squeak out 10 or 11 wins if we're lucky, you know, and squeak into the playoffs as a wild card. But
0: Bang Bang Niner Gang doesn't want to hear that, Dan, in California, and I appreciate your honesty. That's his kind of ceiling for the Niners, 10, 11 wins, into the playoffs, probably third in the division, and you're farting around in a wild card game. I don't know why. Stuart, any chance the Niners win the NFC West this year?
2: Scale of 1 to 100, I'd say like 5%, I would say.
0: Wow. Okay, Peyton, yeah. Lodgy, where are you at? Scale of 1 to 100, the Rams win the NFC West. I'm sorry, the Niners win the division.
3: No, you already said it for me. You just said the Rams win the NFC West. No way. Okay. No way the Niners do.
0: So, okay, my two yahoos here, love them. They have no chance that the Niners can even win the division. Is that where we are right now? I'm the guy who's team Niner over here, Johnny Seattle? No, I call like I see it. I love the league, and I respect the hell out of the 49ers. And yes, as a Seahawks fan, every time it's Niner week, or those teams especially, those old Pete Carroll versus Jim Harbaugh games, I was at the NFC Championship in 2013 when Colin Kaepernick just wasn't... Oh, he's still running. I love the Niners Seahawk, and now the Rams are there too. NFC West, guys, that's where it's at. I told you, I already have money. I put $200 on just the Super Bowl champion being in the NFC West. It's a bet I had last year. I made it in November and cashed in on that sucker too. And NFC Championship week, you know how good I was feeling when it was the Niners and the Seahawks playing each other? I knew I was going to get a play. Do that this year. Just ride that division. Probably going to have three teams with a shot in the playoffs. Let's go to Chicago. Brandon, Chicago, you're up with Johnny Ballgame on Westwood One. What do you know? What do you say?
4: What's up? What's good, man? Ballgame knows ball, man. So I had to give you a call, man.
0: Love it.
4: I wanted to touch them off, if I may, man. I might be giving you a lot on your plate, but bear with me. I wanted to do a little baseball, a little basketball, and wrap it up with the football. On the basketball side, man, Mike, what I'm seeing from the Bulls, Caleb Wilson, I know it's far-fetched, but LeBron to the Bulls is actually an option. They have the money to spend. You got Powell on our team, too. And, it would kind of bring back, if the Bulls were good, Bulls-Knicks rivalry. And wanted to talk about how you were talking about how schemes and coaches affect these sports. And you think MJ would have been MJ without the triangle and Phil Jackson?
0: Yes, 100,000%. I don't buy the argument that Michael Jordan was a product of the triangle offense. It helped, I guess, but no, I don't buy that. It was Michael. It wasn't the triangle.
4: And the baseball tip, man, I really like what I'm seeing with from the Marlins and how they call the pitches from the dugout. I'm surprised more teams don't do that. You saw a lot of teams get beat on bad pitches in the playoffs last year, and I just think that's a good adjustment on scheme from the baseball side. And then on the football side, Ben Johnson, when he was wrapping up OTAs, they're like, hey, Ben, what you going to do, up until training camp? He's like, I'm going to go and watch some Dolphins run game film. And, when you talk about scheme, man, this guy is all about scheme. What he saw probably from Mike McDaniel was how they utilized A-Chain in the outside run zone scheme and, how they got those tight ends to do some crack blocking. And then, with Caleb, what I would love to see with Caleb, he's great on the timing and, the preset motion. It's just, man, he has legs, man. This guy can go 22 miles an hour, bro. And he only had, like, 2 touchdowns last year. He had 0 in his first year. And I just think that's a weapon that is very underutilized, and they could have utilized it in the playoff game against the Rams. Yeah, man, I just think that, you know, he's probably one of the best scheme guys in the NFL right now, too.
0: Thanks for the call. I'll tell you this, yeah. I mean, I'm super high on the Bears this year because I think they finally have the players, and I know they have the scheme. Draft Rome Odunze on your fantasy team. He was popping last year, and then it kind of died. I see him having a really good year, and I think you can get him cheap. That's why I say get Rome. It's a first-round, top-10 talent. He's good. It'll work. He was a rookie. It was second year. I like him. That's why I really like the Bears, too. I think they have the players, and I think they'll get the scheme. And you know what? I thought the Bears were on borrowed time in the Rams playoff game, to be honest. The Packers should have beat them fine. They didn't. But that game was one of the coldest in history. And Sean McVay takes a bunch of dudes from L.A. over there, and they win. The Rams were the better team last year. But it might be different this year. And I don't ever remember going into a season more optimistic that the Bears have a chance to win a Super Bowl. Damn, I've been on the radio 15 years. I don't think I've ever said that on July 12th. I think the Chicago Bears can win the Super Bowl. I've never said that. As far as LeBron to the Bulls, I don't buy it. I don't think he wants to be a babysitter, other than the fact that he would think it would be cool to take a franchise that hasn't done squat and then, like, win with it. But there's not enough there. LeBron needs, I think, men, smart basketball players. Anyway, I don't see it. I think he's going to go with veterans, not a bunch of kids. 310-840-4910. I'm Johnny Ballgame. It's Westwood One Sports. Download the Westwood One Sports app.
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1: 310-840-4910, Sunday nights, early Monday morning. This is what we got. Ball game, Stuart, Peyton, talking some football and a couple of things, Niner talk. I'm loving this, by the way. I didn't see much of a drop-off last year, correct me if I'm wrong, from Mac Jones to Brock Purdy. I didn't see much of a drop-off. Why? Because, oh yeah, Kyle Shanahan. And Mac Jones was one of these first-round cast-offs. You can find these guys all over the league. Half of the first-round quarterbacks don't make it. And you find them on the scrap heap. Sam Darnold, Baker Mayfield, resurrections. And maybe that's Mac Jones. And the Niners very intelligently didn't trade him. They have him on the roster. That's security, one. And that's a hell of a trade piece, too, to keep having it with that value growing. But Mac Jones completed 70% of his passes in the 8 games he started last year. I didn't see much of a drop-off. So all I'm saying is the luxury of having Kyle Shanahan is I can get $50 million worth of quarterback play without having to make with the $50 million. Because I have a coach who's brilliant with this position. And I saw what he's done with the Brock Purdy's. Jimmy, he went to a Super Bowl with Jimmy Garoppolo. Get off it. He's good at this. So all I was saying, and Brock Purdy's excellent. He's a Pro Bowler. He's great. Good for him. But for me, I have Shanahan. I don't need the $55 million I'm looking right now. Brock Purdy, bless his heart, he's awesome. But his average per year salary on this contract is $53 million a year. I mean, I don't need to spend that when I have Kyle Shanahan. I can spend that on other positions. And I'm still okay at quarterback. I mean, it's not like the Niners made a mistake. They're in the playoffs every year. They're awesome. They're the Niners. They're still massively legit. My opinion, they shouldn't have went that type of money to that type of position in Brock Purdy, who's fine. But I don't have him in the same neighborhood as Patrick Mahomes or Matt Stafford or Joe Burrow or Josh Allen. I don't know anybody that does. He's maybe outside of it. 310-840-4910. Let's get to Mike. You're driving home from Tahoe. Were you at the golf tournament this week? Mike, welcome.
2: Hey, Johnny B. Yeah, definitely. Went up there Thursday. Just almost home now. Enjoying listening to you on the ride home here.
1: Thanks, brother.
2: Yeah, let's just get right into it. Yeah, I mean, I'm a Niner fan. I just want to, I agree. I think the Niners were in a great position to negotiate the price down on Brock Purdy, right? You know, they had him where they wanted him, right? And they didn't do it. That was disappointing. But you can't let him walk. I mean, last year, Brock Purdy, he had to throw in the tight windows. They had no wide receivers, and they probably won't have any this year that can separate, right? So everyone played man against him, and they wouldn't play zone because he's one of the better picks you apart in the zone. So if you know, they're going to play tight man, and if the receivers can't get separation, he's going to throw in those tight windows again. That's why he had a few of those hand, you know, the DBs getting the hand in there and getting those cheap picks, but their picks are picks, right? And as far as the older guys, CMC and Trent, left tackle, I mean, those guys still grade out in the top 10% in the NFL at their positions if you grade them out. So I know we're getting older, but I mean, you gotta run the horses you got, right? I mean, that's the way football is.
1: True. Thanks for the call. But at one point, they're just not gonna have it anymore. It's life. It's father time. It's certainly football. So at some point, they're not gonna be as good. I'll go on record right now. Not a world changer. This is not shocking news. Trent Williams won't be as good this year as he was last year, even though that could mean he's still the best left tackle in the league this year. I don't believe he's at the point where in his career, he's getting better every year. Let's get to Las Vegas. Bob, What's going on? You're on the line, Bob in Vegas. What you got? Hey, Bobby. Viva Las Vegas. Yep. What you got, Bobby?
3: I wanted to talk to you about when the Rams made that deal with Detroit. I'm from Detroit, but I live in Vegas. When they traded Matt Stafford for Jared Goff, man, both of them were winners, man. They took them teams, you know, John McVay met Matt Stafford at some resort, and he said, hey, man, how would you like to play for the Rams? And they traded and got him. And even Tom Brady said he loved watching the way Matt Stafford sidearms them throws, you know, because he's used to running for his life when he played in Detroit. But they're loaded, man. They got the LA Rams this year. They got a lethal offense now, man. I mean, with Matt Stafford and, their running backs they got and Pacu, as a receiver, they're loaded, man. You know,
1: and Puka Nacua, thanks for the call, is terrific. And maybe I'll come back with this, but that trade, Matt Stafford for Jared Goff and everything that came with it. If you're a Lion fan, would you want that back? Stafford with Ben Johnson, eh?
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0: Great conversations going into the morning. Do coaches or what coaches win with scheme? What coaches win with players? And what happens when coaches that win with scheme get great players? Andy Reid's a scheme guy. I think we all agree. But he had zero Super Bowls before he got Mahomes. And we all know that. Andy Reid was just waiting to get that player who could execute his offense the way Patrick Mahomes can. He was just waiting for that. I mean, Michael Vick, Jeff Garcia, Donovan McNabb, Andy Reid's coached a lot of quarterbacks, Brett Favre. Back in Green Bay. I want to bring the producer, Stuart Kovacs, on, board operator Peyton Lodge. I asked you guys earlier, just a forecast before we get into some hardcore NFL stuff. I said, who's going to be on the clock picking first in the 2027 NFL draft, I believe, in Washington, D.C.? If you guys pick the right team, I'll give you $100. Stuart, who would you run with? Who's picking first? Worst record in the league.
1: I'm going to go with the Jets. I think the Jets are going to be really bad. I think Geno Smith is going to be more of the Las Vegas Raiders Geno Smith than the Seattle Seahawks Geno Smith. So I don't know. I just have the vibes that they are going to be heavily tanking for one of these quarterbacks come next fall.
0: All right. Peyton Lush.
2: My number one team, and by the way, is this a Venmo, John, or is this like a...
0: Yeah, I got your Venmo. I got you. Hey, win the bet first, Lodgies.
2: Oh, okay, cool. I'm going with the Miami Dolphins. That's my number one pick. That'll be your first overall pick next season.
0: Don't love the hire, but dude, I didn't love the McVay hire, so what the hell do I know? Don't love Malik Willis, but yeah, Miami's in a weird one, and you could say, like, you know, maybe the fact that those two teams you guys just mentioned, both AFC West teams, you know, maybe them beating themselves 1-1 is maybe a difference somewhere. I don't know. Good for the Bills and the Patriots, right? If you're not 4-0 there, then you're not as good as you thought you would be, or you're going to have to probably go on the road in the playoffs. You need those wins. Big time. I'm going with the Cardinals, guys. When a bad team... when a bad team has the hardest schedule in the league, you have no idea what they're going to do at quarterback. You have a LaFleur brother as a coach. We'll see what's going on there. He should be fine. Jeremiah Love, your running back. I love your running back room, by the way, but okay. You're not going to run on Seattle. That's not going to happen. You play the NFC West 6 games. You're lucky to win one. Then you play the AFC West. So, guys, I don't know how the Cardinals are going to do this. And it's kind of interesting. This is a team that doesn't have the number one pick all that often. You would think they have it more. I think the last time they had it, they had Kyler. They took Kyler number one. But anywho, I think it's going to be the Cardinals. So we got the Jets. By the way, I do think Aaron Glenn's the first coach to lose the gig this year. If they're 1-6, 1-7, 2-7, Stuart, I think the Jets do what the Jets do. There's going to be another interim, I would think, and chalk that one up to whatever you want to chalk it up to, Jets fan. With the NFL camp in what, 10 days? Hell yes. How far away? How much further? Do you have, say, the Rams and the Seahawks than the rest of certainly the NFC? How close is this? How much do you factor in? We just talked about the Bears. Are the Bears ready for that party? And you might say, hell yeah. They just went to overtime with the Rams. Got it. Okay. Maybe it's not that far apart. It feels to me, going into the league, until I see differently, especially if Aaron Donald comes back, it looks like, at least for the NFC, it's Seattle in L.A., and everybody else is just going to kind of hope maybe something bad happens to those teams. Feels like they're, roster, scheme, You got the smart offensive coach, the smart defensive coach. They both won Super Bowls within the last couple of years. Rosters just loaded with players. Like I said, when you can somehow get the scheme and the players, uh-oh. And that's what I think Seattle and the Rams have. And that's why I brought the question. Like, when Matthew Stafford left Detroit, he missed Ben Johnson. And that was a big trade. Goff for Stafford and then the first rounders. Everything the Rams had to throw in. And the Lions used those picks. I believe they got Amon-Ra with one of those picks. So I understand Lion fan that's saying, no, dude, that was a fair deal. We got Goff, who was a Pro Bowler, great. And we were able to draft A, B, and Z, and we were going to be able to get talent. We were able to get good players. Okay. But was Detroit more about the scheme than the really good players? Maybe a mixture of both the year they went 15-2? Maybe a mixture? But just thinking of, okay, you don't do that deal, and you have Matt Stafford in his prime with Ben Johnson. Oh, well, we don't have Amon-Ra. Okay, Amon-Ra was what, a second rounder? You can't hit on another receiver in the third, fourth, second round. Amon-Ra was that important to what you were doing to the point where you were able to forego having Matt Stafford as your quarterback. Factor it all in. And I'm not saying it would have worked out any better. It probably would not have. Certainly worked out better for the Rams. You kidding me? They got a Super Bowl champion, a league MVP, a Hall of Famer. That was a massive trade. Absolutely worked for the Rams. I mean, Sean McVay, you know, goes and just drafts Puka in the fifth. It's not the player as much as it's the scheme. And that's kind of what Detroit was doing, right, with Ben Johnson. So it absolutely worked. And I'm not saying one is better than the other. I'm just saying that's a trade that everybody just wants to instantly say was fair on both ends. And I just look just a little bit back at who Detroit ended up having, because Matthew Stafford with Ben Johnson, that would have worked. It 100% would have worked. 310-840-4910. Get in on this. How far away, how further away are the Rams and the Seahawks from the rest of the league? Probably not that far. I don't think Buffalo Bill fan is saying, hey, whoa, whoa, whoa, we have no shot at this. No, they do. I know Chiefs fan is still thinking, oh, they're going to be right back. Looks like Mahomes will play week one. Wow. He tore his ACL, MCL, what, week 16? It was late. Looks like he's coming back. And that's why we love the NFL. In most years, the three teams you think will win it, two of them won't make the playoffs. Like I say, with sports, it's the drama. That's why we love it. It's emotion. We watch sports because it gives us emotions. Whether we know it or not, that's why we watch this. And that's why sports is the ultimate theater, like I said. Because the audience and the performers don't know the outcome. Unadulterated, pure, raw drama. And no league brings the drama like the NFL. And it's starting in like a week. Dang. No league brings the drama like this. I mean, if I would have been on this show at this time 365 days ago and would have said, oh, the Patriots and the Seahawks, that's going to be the Super Bowl. I mean, what? You couldn't say that. You wouldn't say that. You shouldn't say that. And that's exactly what it was. And you could say, you know, the Patriots probably should have lost to the Broncos. Okay, but they didn't. Screws fall out. The world is an imperfect place. Not everything always goes to plan, certainly in that league. And the New England Patriots, who, what, won 13, 14 games on their own? No one had that. Year one for Vrabel? And then, you know, the Seahawks were just an afterthought with San Francisco and the Rams being in that division. They were like, okay, Yeah, they won 10 games with Geno Smith. Now they bring in Sam Darnold. Not much is different. They traded DK, got rid of Geno. Like, and I'm even a Seahawks fan. Went into last year with a big, we'll see. Big, we'll see. I mean, I like the talent. I like what they're doing with these picks, but Sam Darnold, we'll see. And that's what's beautiful about this league and why we love it. Because we'll see can turn into a Super Bowl just out of the blue. Doesn't happen often, but, I mean, look at the greatest show on turf. You want to talk? That is, for me, the biggest out of the blue Super Bowl champion in the history of the league. Trent Green gets hurt. Kurt Warner comes in. Nobody knew him. They thought it was the running back. It was weird. And they had the greatest show on turf. Like, one win away from a dynasty. Their point records still stand. Nobody, I mean, the league is scoring more points than it ever has. No one's touching the greatest show on turf stuff. Maybe the Broncos, the Peyton year of 2013. But that's how far ahead that was there. And you can have that in this league. As crazy as that sounds, Stuart Kovacs is a Raiders fan. He might have a shot. I mean, it's crazy to think, but hey, the Patriots went from Gerard Mayo to Mike Vrabel. They went from nothing to a Super Bowl. I would almost say with Kirk Cousins, Genty, fix a few things. Okay, I just hate the division. That's the only reason I don't want to say, hey, the Raiders might even be a little sneaky this year. It's just hard. You're going to need two of those teams, or at least one, in that division to just absolutely decimate itself with injuries. And that happens. There'll be seven teams in the league that you think will be good, and they'll just get too injured. It's just the added game. It's hard. But it also gives other teams a shot. I mean, nobody was on the Patriots and the Seahawks. And it doesn't feel like there's another league where you can have that energy. Let's get to L.A. Back to the phone calls. Westwood One Sports, Johnny Ballgame. We got Bruce in L.A. What you got, Bruce?
3: Hey, Ballgame, how you doing? I just wanted to comment. I agree with you that sports is completely unpredictable. So, for example, almost nobody predicted that Seattle would play New England in the Super Bowl and that Seattle would win the Super Bowl. No one predicted that Seattle Mariners would play the Toronto Blue Jays in the American League Championship. No one predicted that Vegas would play Carolina in the NHL Stanley Cup Final. And in the NBA, that's probably the greatest one. All of the so-called experts were saying that the true NBA championship was the Western Final between San Antonio and Oklahoma City. And obviously, that turned out not to be true.
0: Predicted
3: that the Knicks would... No one predicted that the Knicks would decimate whoever came out of that final. Absolutely decimate everyone, including on your wonderful network that I love, where everyone was saying, no, it's either San Antonio or Oklahoma City. So all my point to you, Johnny, my friend, is this whole prediction thing is ridiculous. I know you know that. It's ridiculous. If you look back in the last 50 years of the NFL, many Super Bowl teams and winners and the four championship teams don't even make the playoffs the next year. You know that. So I don't understand what all this. I know you gotta fill content in the summer somehow, but predictions in sports is ridiculous nowadays. Everyone predicted the Edmonton Oilers were going to make it back for a third year, and what a joke that was.
0: Thanks for the call. Hey, be a college football fan and try to predict. A college basketball fan, worse. The rosters are I have a buddy who writes for Lindy's magazine, and he's assigned, like, for college basketball, the Big 12. So he has to call and he has a conversation with every head basketball coach in the Big 12. And he tells me some of this stuff, and it's like every coach, all new team, every year. It's really, even the coaches don't know if they're going to be good or not. They don't. Typically, a coach will say, we got these returners, this and that. I like us. Now it's like nobody knows the trouble they feel. And I'll say this, like, think about this with the NBA. You're right on that, Bruce. The NBA has not had a repeat champion since 17-18 with the Warriors. A decade. Think about this. In the 1980s, the entire decade of the 80s, only two teams from the Western Conference made the finals. Stuart Kovacs, can you tell me the two teams?
1: The Rockets and the Lakers.
0: Well done. That's it. For an entire decade, two teams made the finals from the Western Conference. And take it for what it will, but you can say the league was never as popular or was close to its apex in popularity when you had only two teams making the NBA Finals from the Western Conference in a decade. That's it. And now you have 10 straight, close to 10, without a repeat in that league. NFL, yeah, it's tough now. And we don't have a problem filling content, do we, boys? That's good. Now, this week might be different. Can anybody name a worse week in sports than you are on right now? 310-840-4910. Is this the worst week in sports? Download the Westwood One Sports app.
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0: I watch it every year. I don't love it, but there's nothing else going on. Stuart Kovac says it's the worst sports week of the year. Even though you get Home Run Derby and the Midsummer Classic, Stuart, I mean, NBA Summer League, if you will. I'm trying to argue this. I'm trying to give a worse week. But, Stuart, you might actually be right on this one.
1: Yeah, it's tough. I mean, having the World Cup helps a little.
0: Stu!
1: Yeah, it helps having that Tuesday, Wednesday, but I don't know. I think maybe right after the NFL season when you're kind of like, all right, it's right before March Madness really kicks into gear. It's, you know, you're kind of in the no man's land of NBA and NHL. But
0: yeah.
1: This is just like you don't have a lot. At least there you have options. You have games, even if they're not that meaningful. But here you're kind of like, especially like Wednesday and Thursday, I know, are kind of rough after the All-Star game. There's almost nothing those days.
0: Those are the crazy days. And in sports radio, we always have fun with that day, too. It's like there's nothing going on, the SBs or whatever, but I don't pay close attention to that either. The All-Star game, it's weird. I think it, depending on what era of baseball fan you were as a kid, I think the All-Star game just cuts differently for everyone. It depends on the era you grew up in. And for me, before Interleague, I loved the Major League Baseball All-Star game. It was huge. So bigger than any regular season game. It was like, felt like a playoff game. Because it was like this. I was a huge Randy Johnson fan. Growing up in Seattle, going to the Kingdom, I loved the big unit. And I had never seen, ever, Randy Johnson pitch to Barry Bonds. Ever. They never played. Ever. So the All-Star game, the year Randy started, I'm like, oh my God, he's going to face Tony Gwynn? He's going to face Barry Bonds? I've never seen this. It added so much to the spectacle. And I'm not advocating to go back. It's silly. It makes no sense that teams that are, you know, less than an hour away from each other never, ever, ever, ever played. Dodgers, Angels, that's stupid. So I'm not advocating for that, but it really enhanced the All-Star game. And you guys older than me, the old-timers, they didn't even used to sub. Go back and look at all the All-Star game box scores. Like, if you started, you played like 7 innings. You know, Pete Rose, Ray Fosse, the old-timers. I don't remember that stuff. But, you know, Dave Parker, the throw in the Kingdome, Gary Carter. Holy hell.

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1: Never had that. The Sonics never had that. And then came Griffey, throwing guys out. The prettiest swing I think the game has ever produced. He was a teenager when he showed up. I skipped school on opening day in 1989. I pulled a Ferris Bueller. And back then, like when I skipped school, my mom would like take me to my grandma's house. Huge Mariner fan, my grandma. And I essentially, yeah, I did. I played hooky so I could watch Ken Griffey Jr.'s major league debut in Oakland against Dave Stewart, Cy Young, Hall of Fame level pitcher. And Ken Griffey Jr., I still remember his first ever at bat, a double off the wall on Dave Stewart. And I thought, oh, we're going to win World Series. Didn't happen. But I got the kid. And that was my hero growing up. And I almost feel sorry for maybe kids my age and other fan bases who maybe didn't have the Griffey. Because I'll tell you this, the first time Griffey made an all-star game, it was such a big deal. Such a big deal. And he also, what, he won all those home run derbies. Magnificent. He was my hero. And baseball in the all-star game, I thought always did a great job of the heroism of the Midsummer Classic. You get your guy in the All-Star game. And I remember, you know, I think, did Griffey win the MVP? I think it was in the San Diego All-Star game. It was even better. He won All-Star game MVP. That was me, a kid, just with him. And I will say this, the one thing I think baseball still can do is kind of produce just that childhood hero. Maybe that's because you get to see them every day. You don't wait a week. You know, the games aren't on super late all the time, or maybe they are. But you just get them in the summer when you're not going to school. You have time on your hands, and you fall in love with baseball players. I'm sure everybody has that. 310-840-4910. And that's what I wish the All-Star game still represented for me. But it doesn't. I'm old, man. I mean, I'll gamble on this. That's what I'll do on Home Run Derby, too. Stuart Kovacs, who was your Ken Griffey Jr.? Am I relating to you on this stuff at all?
2: Yeah, you certainly are. And for me, it's Derek Jeter as a Yankees fan. I mean, he came up in 95. I started really getting into the sport probably 97, 98. Went to my first game in 98. So, he was still young. He was someone that I could relate to in terms of, okay, he wasn't the greatest, amazing power hitter. He was more of like a singles hitter, hustling, great, you know, good fielder, great base runner, all of that, and had that winning mentality. So I think for me, yeah, it was definitely Jeter seeing what he did. And to your point about the All-Star games, I remember when I was younger watching these All-Star games, it was always Jeter, A-Rod, Nomar. You had like this log jam at shortstop in the American League. They kind of alternated who would win the vote each year, who would play these games. I know Jeter won an MVP. I think it was either 99 or 2000 All-Star game he won the MVP. But yeah, it was always special seeing him play in those All-Star games for sure.
1: Yeah, I mean, that's a great one. Well put. I mean, so many kids like Stewart grew up with Jeter and just the clutch. I mean, it was just a badass, just cool. He was just cool. Stuart's the Yankee fan. Peyton Lodge, our board operator, diehard L.A. Angels fan. Where are you going? Is your hero an Angel?
3: Of course he is. Yeah, I'm going with Michael Nelson Trout of my Halos. He was 19. He was 19 years old when he came up, right?
1: And, yes.
3: And you know, with Harper and all that year and everything. And I'm a big Harper guy, too, just because he was that year. He's probably my second favorite player. But Trout's just my guy. And I'm not even talking about the, 12-time All-Star, 3-time MVP Trout. I'm talking about off the field. Just I've been around the team a lot my years. And I met him when he was 19.

0: And I'm 22 right now. I'm just imagining, you know, meeting, you know, a bunch of people coming up at 19 years old, and you're like, all this attention's around you. You're a first round draft pick, of course. A lot of hype around the name Mike Trout, and he's a 19 year old kid, and he's still the nicest guy ever, and he hasn't changed one bit to this day. I love Michael Nelson Trout. I always will, and I am so glad he has not left us.
1: That's beautiful. Yeah, oh, Mike Trout. We're lucky, guys. Derek Jeter, Ken Griffey Jr., and Mike Trout. Like, those are, I mean, serious heroes. You know, baseball, and we'll talk maybe a little bit about the Home Run Derby and the All-Star Game a little as we move forward here on Westwood One Sports. Let's get back to the calls. And I was asking this, Lion fan, you know, if you would really revisit the Jared Goff for Matt Stafford deal and what came with it. I know the Lions got a king's ransom, no pun intended. Let's get to Rob in Michigan. What you got to say on this, Rob?
2: Well, first of all, you're right. Anytime you make a trade and you win a championship, you win the trade. No question about it. You're the winner of the trade. But I just want to remember who the Lions did receive. Because I don't know what they did without the trade with Stafford, keeping Stafford. But they got J-Mo Williamson, they got Jahmyr Gibbs, and they got Sam LaPorta. And I think part of it also had to do with being able to trade up or down or trade some other assets to pick up Jack Campbell. So the Lions did pretty good on that trade, too. You know, I got it. And Amon St. Brown was a fourth-round pick. It had nothing. My man St. Brown had nothing to do with the Stafford trade.
1: Gotcha. So they would have, you know, they could have still had Amon-Ra with Matthew Stafford. Thanks for the call. And he was in the fourth round. Yeah. That was a brilliant pick. The Lions got a lot, sure. But I think you could say both ways. You know, how the Lions could have replaced Jameson Williams doesn't really factor in for me yet. Jahmyr Gibbs. 100%. 100%. They had Montgomery. I don't know what else they would have done at running back. I don't know. But they would have had Matt Stafford with Ben Johnson, which is, in my opinion, better than Ben Johnson with Jared Goff. Now, is it even out or more so tip the scale in favor to Goff because of what you were able to do? LaPorta, badass, sure. You're able to get more picks to move around and build that. You went 15-2. So, sure. Like, that should have been because the Lions were right there. Think of if they both would have won Super Bowls after that trade. But I just think it's fun to at least go back and just play the what-if game on that. Because I know Lion fan, and I don't know anybody that's disagreeing with this. I think that window's shut. I don't think the Lions are going to have a resurgence. One, I don't love them in that division. And man, no, Ben Johnson isn't there anymore. That was a mega factor. We all knew it. And it's hard. But when the genius leaves, it's not a 1-800 number. You can't just bring another genius in or have the genius's right-hand man just be ready to be the genius himself. The assistant manager could be the best at what he does. Doesn't mean he or she is going to be a good manager. They're a good assistant manager. So it doesn't always happen because that's what Dan Campbell tried to do. He just promoted John Morton. Oh, the receiver coach, John Morton, give him the job. He'll call the same plays at the same time as Ben Johnson. No, he won't. That's why the McVays, the Shanahans, the Ben Johnsons stick out. The Mike McDonalds defensively stick out. And they can do it with different players. They don't need the best players in the league to win games. If they have the best players in the league, night, night. 310-840-4910. Stuart Payton. Stuart, you ever been to an all-star game? Baseball?
3: I have not actually, no. Never been to one.
1: What about Home Run Derby?
3: No, haven't either. Neither one.
1: Okay. I've done Home Run Derby. Home Run Derby is kind of an underrated sporting event, I would say. If you want to do like a dude trip, do the all-star game. I don't know how expensive it is, but the Home Run Derby, it's a lot better in person, I thought, then at home where it gets kind of boring. But home run derby, could you see all these dudes just mashing the ball out of your ballpark, especially if it's your home park? Peyton Lodge, I'm going to guess you've done the All-Star game.
0: I have not, actually. I really want to, and I want to this year, too, because it's in Philly. I have a soft spot for Philly, and I don't know why. It's just kind of weird.
1: Yeah, you'd stop doing that.
0: I know.
1: You don't,
0: I know.
1: Just stop having a soft spot for Philly. Stop. Stop. Thanks. It, man. You're Mr. LA. You're the cool guy.
0: Yeah.
1: Forget about Philly. Worst sports week for fans. That's pretty good bet, Stuart. I will say this. The World Cup bails it out this week. Because, Stu, we are talking some serious with the World Cup. Those matchups are mega. Was it Jerry's World? Is Jerry's World hosting the Spain-France, Stuart?
3: Spain-France game is in Jerry's World, yes.
1: Dang.
3: Argentina is in Atlanta.
1: I mean, you're talking one of the biggest sporting events in the world at maybe the greatest sports venue. I mean, what's the number one sports venue on earth? SoFi? Is it in America? But that doesn't get bigger than those two powers in that stadium. That's going to be huge. And then who doesn't like, you get Messi versus versus Kane? I mean, Stuart, you're the soccer geek. I mean, how big did the World Cup hit this out of the park with the Final Four, right? This is what you want. You don't want Cinderella here, do you?
3: No, you want the Cinderellas to win early, but you want the, they got the top four ranked teams in the world. Literally the 1, 2, 3, and 4. So I think they did pretty well for themselves.
1: My gosh, yes. And yeah, no disrespect to Cinderella. We love you too in America. We do. But when it's the World Cup, no, I don't need David versus Goliath. I want Goliath versus Goliath. And that's what we have in a stadium built for Goliath, both of them, Atlanta. I mean, it's going to be on fire. World Cup games this week. And then our team's out. And we're still kind of paying attention, especially perfect, like you said, Stuart. If this is, in fact, the worst week of the year for the American sports fan, then you give them these World Cup matches where most sports fans have been following the World Cup, at least peeking at it, maybe not fully diving in like us, but at least following it enough. And, you know, with that thrown in, I think you're going to see that. But Home Run Derby, guys, that was pretty cool. A pretty cool event to go to. 310-840-4910. Get in on this. I'm Johnny Ballgame. 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

0: game Sunday nights into Monday. Good show tonight. Appreciate you guys for chiming on in. Thinking about it, Conor McGregor's going to get crushed today. That whole event is probably going to get crushed today throughout all the sports radio and whatnot that you consume. And it, I guess rightfully so. And that's one of the things about being a sports fan, with the drama that you don't know, and you put your emotions at stake. You know you might be very disappointed in the outcome, but you also know that the outcome, if it goes your way, could give you a feeling that nothing else can give you. Your team wins. Whatever it is you need them to win, they come through for you, and haga laga, you love it. I mean, if I go see the next Tom Cruise Mission Impossible movie, and I will, I can pretty much guarantee it's gonna end well for Tom Cruise and Ethan Hunt. He's probably gonna save the day. I know what emotion I'm going to get when I watch a Tom Cruise action movie. I'm not putting my emotions at stake. I'm not putting anything out on the line. I'm not going to cry in that movie. There's no way. Tom Cruise, Mission Impossible, love it. You're not making me cry. I'm not getting that emotion. And that's what we love about sports. And not every ending is a happy one. Most aren't. And the Conor McGregor, if that's the ending, that's how it goes. I thought he was going to get smoked regardless. And Conor McGregor is who he is because of that opening move that he attempted, right? That's what made him as popular an MMA star as maybe the sport has produced, up there. Hall of Fame, statue level guy. Has a huge fan base that worships him. But it felt to me like he's throwing a Hail Mary on the first play of the game. Like, you know, if you're at that age, haven't fought in 5 years, I know you gotta be you, but at the same time, I saw Michael Jordan play for the Wizards. I never saw him try to attempt anything from the foul line. He knew his limitations. But it doesn't always end well. And that's just, I don't know if it's good or bad, but it is what it is, and it's why we love sports. And it's why sports give us a level of drama that a movie or a series or anything else of its kind can do. Because sports and the drama, it's the only one where the audience and the performers don't necessarily know the outcome. Or can, you know, you can guess, but you still never know. Kidding me? And that's what it is for me. 310-840-4910. Let's get two for two with Stu.
1: What will the sports world be talking about in the morning? It's two for two with Stu.
2: All right, ball game. As we talked last segment, we have the All-Star break this week. Now, if you look at the MLB, what they do with their home run derby and then their game itself, and compared to other sports, I know the basketball, of course, has the dunk contest and three-point shootout to go along with the game. The NFL now, who knows, they do flag football, whatever they decide to do each year. Is it pretty clear at this point, do you think, that MLB has the best All-Star when you combine the competition along with the actual game itself?
0: Well, the one thing MLB has with the actual game itself is they put maximum effort. You have to. Like, the starting pitcher, Paul Skeens isn't going to go out there and throw 85-mile-an-hour fastballs because it's an All-Star game exhibition. He's still going to throw hard. The batters aren't going to swing less hard because I don't really care. They do that in the other All-Star games. They don't play defense. They don't play as hard as they can. So I'll give baseball that. I would typically say Because I grew up in a time, guys, where the NBA dunk contest, seriously, was like a top 10 sporting event of the year. It was fantastic. It was the greatest thing ever, and it's nothing. It sucks now. It sucks. You don't know the participants. They bring guys from the G League. Like, the NBA dunk contest is the worst thing ever, but it used to be the best thing ever. So, home run derby's cool. They mess with the bracket or how they're going to do it. For me, you got eight guys. Everybody gets around. You take the top four. Then you have everybody gets around. You take the top two. I don't need the bracket and whatnot. And I'm not even sure what the system is this year, Stu. But I'm going to go home after work tonight on the show that I host in the afternoon. And I'm going to watch Home Run Derby just like I do every single year, Stu, and agree with you. Not that any All-Star game is all that cool, but baseball is probably still the best.
2: All right, we are inching closer to some college football. We had the Big 12. They had their media weeks this past week, and some interesting things came from that. They announced a $20 million annual entitlement partnership with Monster Energy, so it's not the Monster Energy Big 12. And then, of course, you had Texas Tech kind of defending themselves in the Brendan Sorsby saga as well. But when looking at the main news, the Monster Energy Big 12, the partnership, what do you make of that, and what does it mean for their long-term future, the Big 12?
0: Well, college football needs to go full-on NASCAR. You know, you just sell everything. Because you have to pay the players, and if you can't, well, you're not going to be able to compete with the top 15 programs that are going to have a $30 million plus payroll. Good luck. Some teams might be fine. Good luck, though. And your best players will not stay that next year. They're going to leave. You're going to lose your best players every year. So the Big 12's thinking, like, we need to get this revenue in. If Monster's going to pay us this and that, and you get, what, each school's getting $2 million a year? And I don't know how much of that $2 million can be funneled to the players. But, I mean, the league can do whatever it wants to make the league money. That's not going to change for the Big 12. The players need to make money. The Big 12 needs to be able to pay salaries commensurate with the SEC and the Big 10. Until that happens, you know, it's clearly going to be the number three conference, in my opinion, but it's going in the right direction. I don't see the ACC doing anything. So good for the Big 12. They're committed to being good. They have programs, Texas Tech, BYU, that really care about this thing, Utah. And you know what? They need to get money somehow, some way. Go full on NASCAR. Yes. I'll tell you this, Stu. Good stuff on college football. Big year. I got three coaches. Big year for these three coaches. Prime in Colorado. They won one Big 12 game last year. What's this Dion thing going to be? I got Dabo in Clemson. It feels like they slip every year. Is Dabo going to be able to pick this thing up and get Clemson on a national relevance, top five, top 10? Probably not. And Kalen DeBoer, is Bama fan going to be okay with 9-3, 10-2, still get you to the playoffs, but not the Saban 11-1 type of deal? I don't know. Great stuff. Stuart Kovacs producing, Peyton Lodge running our board. Yours truly, Johnny Ballgame. We go all into the morning, and great Westwood lineup coming up. Westwood One lineup. Big week or not. Next Sunday, Stu, is LeBron going to have an NBA team? Quick, yes or no?
2: No.
0: Love ya!
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0: Johnny Ball game, Westwood One Sports Night. I think, and I don't, it's just in my head right now, and I was thinking about Shaq and Kobe in duos, and where you could honestly say that the best two players in the league at one time were teammates. Like, you could legitimately throw that there. I don't know if we're going to get that close, but for me, Wemby and Dylan Harper could get close. I think Dylan Harper, guys, if it's not next year, it'll be coming because he's barely a 20. I think he's a top 10 player in the league. I think that guy's going to be a massive problem. And if him and Wemby gel, and I hope they do, that could be really lethal as a maybe Shaq and Kobe thing. And who knows what will get in the way of that. 310-840-4910. 2 for 2 with Stu.
1: What will the sports world be talking about in the morning? It's 2 for 2 with Stu.
2: All right, ball game. We talked about some LeBron James possible destinations last hour, and one of those rumored teams could be the Miami Heat, of course, where he played for a few years. Well, big man Bam Adebayo and Tyler Hero, the former Heat player after being traded to the Bucks, they got into a physical altercation in Las Vegas this week. Apparently, according to rumors, there was a private DM conversation between the two. They were mad. Hero mocked Bam in his $60 million salary. That was between a Hero and a fan. And then the altercation, of course, happened during the Summer League where the Bucks and Heat teams were playing. Both players were there. And Adebayo, he slapped Tyler Hero. So what are your thoughts about this altercation between Bam and Tyler Hero?
0: Good one, Stu. Now he lived up to his nickname, right, Bam? I'll say this. I think the reason Bam did that was because he could. Him and Tyler Hero were close. They've been in the league the same time. They grew up together in this league. Hell, they were probably teenagers or just close to teenagers when they joined the team. And it hurt Bam that... And that's weird why you would DM that stuff to a random fan. And you got to be, for me, an a-hole to be that random fan and get that trust from Tyler Hero and then run and screenshot it. Like, screw off, dude. That's Bush League, if you ask me. But still, for Tyler Hero to say that so loosely on social media in this world, to not expect it. And I just think, Bam, they're like brothers, Stu. It wasn't like a normal player because they've been on the same team for so long. Heck, there was a pod where Bam said his closest person on the team was Tyler Hero. I think it's almost like a brother's pissed off at each other, so you feel like maybe you can punch your brother, whereas you can't punch so someone else in that situation. Or maybe they didn't get along, and it was a really bumpy road, and we don't know about that side of it. You never want it to go to violence. I'm sure Bam, he gets suspended, the first 2 games of the year, maybe? I don't know if they've already given him a fine. He'll do all that stuff. It's a bad look for the league, but it is what it is, and it's summer league, and I don't think we'll hear much about this, maybe, until the Heat and the Bucks play. Then it'll get pretty interesting, Stu.
2: Yeah, it was certainly one when I saw it pop up on my phone on a Friday afternoon. I was, wait a second, it was from the Shams account, but is this the real Shams account? I had to make sure I double, triple checked. I was like, wow, that is something that I wasn't expecting to see this offseason. Another person who was in a little bit of hot water, and that is Carolina Hurricanes majority owner Tom Dundon. And that is because he had the names of his wife and 5 children engraved at the very top of the Stanley Cup. His family members, they took up the entire first 2 lines of the team. Now, there isn't any official rule in terms of, you know, the person has to be a player or have an official role with the team, but you are only allowed 55 slots, so that means a guy like Joel Nystrom, a 24-year-old defenseman who played 38 games, wasn't on there. Bobby Gorman, who has been an equipment manager since 1976 when the team was sold to Hartford Whalers, he wasn't on there. Other minority owners as well. What do you make of this whole situation of this guy putting his family on the Stanley Cup?
0: Two schools of thought, Stu, and I'm not sure which you or listeners are thinking on this one. It's one school, my team, my cup, my names. End of story. It's my call, my team, my cup. I own this thing. School of thought number two, that's an abuse of power. Yeah, we know, okay, you can put Humpty Dumpty sat on a wall. You could write a nursery rhyme on there. Good for you. You can do that. But it doesn't mean you should. It's an abuse of power. Like, this NHL goes back. I mean, the Stanley Cup's around since the early 1900s, pre-World War I. And nothing like this has been done, as far as I know. Taking it to this way, we got Braxton and Jackson and all these new names. Oh, Caden and Jaden and Dayton. Whoa, all over the damn Stanley Cup. Oh, Brex. Like, abuse of power. Like, it's just, to me, it's a bad look. Especially, like Stu said, there was a dude on the team who played 30 of the 82 games. His ass should be on the cup. Imagine what he's thinking. Hey, Blazer fan, this is your owner. I don't know. I mean, I thought it was a bad look, Stu. I guess there's kind of nothing you can do about it. The NHL governing body doesn't have to approve the names. It's your team, your names, your cup space. Do with what you please. And he wants to get his whole family on there. Like, it's just, to me, that's weak, man. But again, there's nothing to stop him on this. And hopefully in the future, you know, teams won't necessarily do this. I'll say this. What if Carolina wins it next year? Was his dog getting on there? Or kids again? I don't know what he would do. Who knows?
2: Maybe the grandchildren make it next time around.
0: Good point. Yeah. Everybody's getting their name on the cup. Like, it's just, to me, it's cheesy McGillicuddy. It's Stinky Sullivan. They put Stinky Sullivan on the cup. You know, I would have been more impressed with that name than I would have. I shouldn't make fun of names. It's fine. But yeah, I mean, it's not the kid's fault. You know, it's not the kid's fault. Dad's doing this. Anyway, I thought it was weak, man, especially when there's guys that were on the team playing games. You should get your name on the cup, especially if you played almost half the season. Ugh, owners.
2: I agree with you. I just think it's a bad look. He didn't do anything that was illegal, but I feel like this, maybe enough people will be mad about this to, you know, make a rule. And again, like, I don't even mind the owner putting a family member, but, you know, putting that many and then players that had such a huge role not being a part of it. It's terrible. Yeah. I hate
0: That's unfortunate. Yep. Two for two. With Stu, right here, Westwood 1, 310-840-4910. If you guys want to get back in on this, go ahead, give us a call. I will say this, you don't have to call. You can just text us, same number. We got Jason in Boston saying, the same machismo that makes men elite athletes and competitors is the same machismo that prevents them from being self-aware and recognizing that their time may be done. Not everyone can be Barry Sanders. Appreciate that text. We got Houston, Texas chiming in. Says, the Houston Rockets are where LeBron needs to go. As a point guard with Durant, Thompson, Smith Jr., so he wants LeBron to run the point in Clutch City. So you can text us to 310-840-4910. I was thinking about this, and this is what I try to do on this show, guys. Just tell my own stories, try to entertain you and use the NFL as a kick-ass backdrop because I follow the NFL closer than any other thing I've ever done in the history of my stupid life. So pay attention to that stupid league. But I look at coaches and teams and dynasties, if you will. And for me, there's like two types of NFL head coaches. One, does he win with the players? Two, does he win with the scheme? not many do both, but if you do both, if you find both, if you have both, then that's pretty much the essential ingredients to a dynasty. For example, when Andy Reid got Patrick Mahomes, Andy Reid was a scheme coach, and for the first time in his career, he had the better players too. And then you saw, you know, 5 Super Bowls in 6 years, 4 Super Bowls, 5 years, whatever it was. That's what happened there. And, I mean, you can go back and back and back. I mean, and it's okay. I'm not saying one is better than the other, because finding the best players and coaching the players to become great players, okay, you don't need to scheme as much. Line up and kick their ass, Seabass. Totally get it. Like the 1970s Steelers, first dynasty, one of the first dynasties. That was a player dynasty. Look at all the Hall of Famers. I mean, the Steel Curtain defense. They lined up and they kicked your ass. It wasn't this beautiful Chuck Knoll scheme. They had really good players. You go to the 80s with Bill Walsh in the West Coast offense. That was scheme. You saw that because it worked with different parts, different quarterbacks, even when they went to Steve Young after Bill Walsh, but it was the same system. And when Bill Walsh got his hands on a Jerry Rice, all of a sudden he had the scheme, but he also had better players. And you saw what the Niners were in the late 80s, early 90s. One of the best teams I have ever seen. Fact of the matter is, the best Niner team I saw was in 1990, year they didn't win the Super Bowl, and they lost to Matt Barr field goals in the 90 NFC Championship game where Montana twisted his elbow. But not here nor there. You know, certain head coaches, they get players and they beat you there. Others, they're schemers, man. And I think going into this offseason, in this offseason, I think we could all agree that the Super Bowl champion hasn't been all that discussed that much. It's fine. You know, way in Seattle, there's a lot of things you can pick and part about this and that and what happened. And, okay, will the with staying power, whatnot, just there's not a star megaplex quarterback there, so you don't have that storyline. I don't want to say they're boring. They're not. But they're certainly not brash like the LOB was. It's more business. And that's where I'm going with this. Because the Seahawks won a Super Bowl with the scheme. I don't think anybody is going to deny that. Mike McDonald's schemes. Hell, Kyle Shanahan hasn't scored in 9 quarters against Mike McDonald. 9. Shanahan can't score on him. Scheme. Yes, they have really good players too. Hear Kirk Cousins talk about the disguising of coverages. What? It's scheme. I think we'd all agree on that. Offense does what offense can do, and it's not like their offense isn't good. They have the offensive player of the year. he's dangerous. But that's on scheme. And I think when you look at like what talk to Seahawks fans and whatnot, you know, losing Kenneth Walker, losing a disgruntled corner that's probably an addition by subtraction with Reek Woolen, losing your third safety and Kobe Bryant, losing a situational pass rusher and Boye Mafe. I mean, Seahawks fans, there's 2 people to keep. 2 most important. It's John Schneider and it's Mike McDonald. The scheme, they find the players. They're going to beat you with the scheme. And it worked. They won a Super Bowl that way. Nobody predicted them. Why? Because they looked at the talent in the roster and they didn't predict the scheme. They didn't know that the whole damn league, they didn't know that Kyle Shanahan could not figure this out in 3 games. They didn't know that. And that's where it's different. Does your coach, your NFL team, is he a scheme guy? Or is he a players guy? Like, I'll just use the Seahawks as an example. The LOB Seahawks, Pete Carroll is not a scheme guy. They had better players than everybody else. They nailed draft picks. John Schneider is legendary. He'll be in the Hall of Fame one day as a general manager, Bill Polian type, in my opinion. A Howie Roseman type. I mean, just the drafts they've had. So there's that. And Pete Carroll, with the best players in the league on emotion and rah-rah, and it was great, and the Legion of Boom, they beat you because they had better players. Mike McDonald, however many years later, same franchise, beats you because he has the scheme. And I think that's why Seahawks fans are so confident with this offseason, that they are going to be a damn difficult problem for like 29 teams in this league, where they're not going to figure out that defense, especially the AFC teams. That was murderer's row last year when the Seahawks went against the AFC in those four games. None of them could hang, and that was a good division they beat. Jacksonville, Houston, Indy had Phillip Rivers, but yeah. So I think for Seahawks fan, they're thinking, okay, as long as Mike McDonald is here and John Schneider is here, okay, we can lose players, because it's not so much the player as it is the scheme. And they have really good players. They nailed that Russell Wilson trade and got him a stud lineman and one of the top, in my opinion, if it works out for him, one of the top five defensive backs in Seahawks history. And that's saying something. Maybe top three for the Russell Wilson trade. Not only that, but just knowing that Russ had met the cliff. It was over. He had lost his mobility, and his mobility was what made him magical, in my opinion. When Russ lost his mobility, he was helpless. He couldn't get out of the pocket anymore. He could never see, but he could still find a way to get out and destroy you on the ad lib. Russ might have been the best ad lib quarterback of his era. Just drive a knife through your heart if you're rooting against him. And when he lost the mobility, it was done, dude. 310-840-4910. But I think that's what's been quiet with the Seahawks this year in the offseason. It's about the scheme. And I think with a lot of teams and coaches, it's not so much the scheme. It's just we win because we get the best players and we don't have to scheme you up. Like for me, I'll use this as an example. Like, If I was running a team and I couldn't, I'd be horrible at this. I'm way too emotional. But I would rather spend, let's say, $50 million on Sean McVay to coach my team every season. I give him a 5-year, $250 million deal. Spending money that I will never have. I would rather give McVay $50 million than, sorry, Mike Wickett, Jordan Love $50 million. I would rather let McVay find me a quarterback and put the trust in him than paying a Jordan Love, a Dak Prescott. Like, I'd rather have Sean McVay as my coach than Dak Prescott as my quarterback. Stuart Kovacs, you're starting fresh. You get one pick. You can pick Dak to be your quarterback or Sean McVay to be your coach. Where are you going?
2: I think McVay is so head and shoulders better than any coach. And Dak is a fine quarterback, but he's not that franchise-changing quarterback. I'm going McVay.
0: That's why it's weird. Why does Dak cost $50 million a year and Sean McVay's making $15 million reported? Like, are you kidding me? Like, if I was an owner, I'm flipping that. I want the coach in football. I want the scheme, because players age. We're talking father time. And if you can't replenish players, and let's be honest, I'll go back, the LOB Seahawks, they didn't replenish the players. And Pete kept running the cover three zone, and it wasn't working because they didn't have better players than the opponents anymore. And it was a tough ending, and they were still okay. They had a top-of-the-line quarterback at the time, and they still had some really good pieces, too. They were farting around in the wild card round most years. But, yeah, they were still good, but they weren't going to win a Super Bowl. And with the scheme, in my opinion, you have a better shot It's just staying the course, staying consistent, and you don't have to hit on picks. Who's the one team in the league, Peyton Lodge, board operator, who's the one team in the league that, like, never, ever, ever has a first-round pick?
3: Ooh, wow. Well, not my Angels, that's for sure.
0: I'm talking football, Lodge.
3: Sorry, well, I know you are, but I'm just being teams in general.
0: All right, Stu, let me throw it to you. Lodgy, wake up. Stuart, what NFL team never, ever, ever, ever has a first-round pick?
2: Oh, that would be the bleep them picks Los Angeles Rams.
3: That too.
0: Yeah, how they doing? You know, how are they? What's going on? The Rams are a perfect example. The scheme, McVay, they can trade first-rounders, and they do all the time. They never have a first-round pick. That's why they didn't even know what to do with one this year. And they messed it up, I think, because they don't know what to do with the first-round pick. Like, what do we do here? Oh, my God. We're not used to having these talented players in front of us. We don't even know what to do. We screw it up. I mean, we'll see. But, yeah, it's the Rams. They scheme it. And, like, Sean McVay, for me, I would rather have him than, like, almost any quarterback in the league. And I'm almost ready to say that about Mike McDonald. I think he is the McVay of defense. And if you look at that Seahawk roster, that's why Seahawk fans are kind of shaking their head this offseason, kind of like, we got Cy Young winners over here. Like, why aren't you looking at us here? We lost a running back who had 53% of the carries and wasn't the full-time back until the NFC Championship. Guys, Zach Charbonnet got hurt in the divisional playoff round. Fantasy owner, you know this. You couldn't even start Kenneth Walker at the end of the year. You couldn't play him. He was in an RB committee, and he wasn't getting the teeters. Charbonnet was. Like, Seahawks fans, don't look at that as a massive loss. And what did they do to replenish? Well, they took a running back in the first round. That's more capital than they put into K-9. And they got Wilson from Green Bay. And, oh, Charbonnet, we'll see when he's back. Like, they're not really sweating that. And I can't wait to see what K-9 can do as an RB1. Because when the Seahawks tried to do that, he broke down every year. I love the guy, but he broke down every year. The one year he didn't is when they split carries. And then, luckily, he was healthy when Charbonnet went out in the divisional round where he could carry the load for the conference championship and then the Super Bowl where he lives forever and he's an MVP. But it's the scheme, in my opinion, for coaches that makes them so much more valuable. I saw Kevin O'Connell go 9-8 last year with Turd Ferguson's at quarterback. That's real for me. To win games in that league, tough every stinking week. And when you go in, like my reference, when you go in with a butter knife to a machete fight, it's more scheme than players for me. It's easier, I think, and they're both impossible, right? It's damn near impossible to say we have the most talented roster in the league. That's really hard. And it's really hard to say we have the smartest coach, the best system in the league. Two or three teams can say that. And I think Seattle's one of them. I think the Rams are one of them. 310-840-4910. I'm Johnny Ballgame. Download the Westwood One Sports app.
1: 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And yes, we're counting. 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
10: Instagram at Johnny Ballgame, KTIK. Or just type in John Mallory. That's me. Back to these calls. Let's start with Jimmy. Appreciate you holding, Jimmy. And we want to get back to wherever the hell you guys want to go. The LeBron situation. We're asking, I'd like to know, any athlete that you saw perform way past their prime, whether it's television or live, and you were like, man, I love that guy, that girl. I don't want to see him play anymore, though. I'm done. I don't want to see it anymore. Maybe there were some diehard Conor McGregor fans that said that last night. Give me an athlete you've said that that's drew those emotions for you. Like, you felt embarrassed for him. You don't want him to play anymore. Or her. We'll take those. But first, Jimmy, appreciate you, brother. Thanks for holding. What you got, pal?
11: Hey, John. You got me?
10: Yes, sir. Jimmy.
11: Hey. All right, man. Yeah. Appreciate you having me, man. Your take on Dylan Harper, man. I think he's the truth, dude. I think you're right. He's going to be a top 10 player. And like, I am a little confused on why there ain't no noise on LeBron going there. I think you'd be like, so on another

0: other radio show, I won't name it, but like, you know, if you like, he'd be the adult in the room, you know what I'm saying? If he was there with San Antonio against in the finals against the Knicks, and then, you know, finally with I think Golden State, like, so I'm up here in Northern California, right? And he's starting to get into golf. Stephen Curry plays golf. I think that might be a thing, man.
1: Yeah. So would Miami, though, right? Like, yeah, thanks for the call. Appreciate you, Jimmy. Like, I think golf will factor in. As crazy as that is, I think he will pay attention to that. But he's not. It's not going to be that's not going to be the reason, I don't think. And I don't know if San Antonio needs an adult in the room. Maybe they do. Maybe that is LeBron. Or maybe they feel LeBron might kind of just hinder a little bit with where they want to go. But, I mean, it's crazy. I'm not saying a fan base should be like, no, we got LeBron. What are we doing? What is our GM thinking? Even though Knick fan will probably say that. But I don't think he's going to go to the Knicks. Mr. Positive, Detroit, always taking your calls. What are you going to say tonight, Positivity, bro?
2: Boom, shakalaka, Johnny Ballgame, you're bringing the energy. You asked a very great question, the conundrum, player or scheme. Now, when you think about Barry Sanders, there is no scheme. They improvise. The great ones have the ability to improvise. You're Patrick Mahomes, you're Josh Elvis Allen, you're Barry Sanders. But case in point, upon reflection, you need the scheme. Case in point, Dan Campbell. What happened without Ben Johnson? Where did we go? Boom, shakalaka. Everybody go for your dreams. Ow!
1: The Lions finished last in the NFC North Division last year. The Bears finished first. I mean, if that's not one of your biggest takeaways from the 2025 regular season, it should be. Because Ben Johnson went done, flipped that division. And 100%. 100%. Dan Campbell, the Lions are not the scheme anymore, and that's who they were. Yeah, Dan Campbell provides what Dan Campbell provides, and he's great at it. He's great at it. You know, Mike Ditka. Well, Buddy Ryan had the 46 defense. Guys, they lost their next two playoff games after winning the Super Bowl in 85. Divisional round, 86, Washington. Divisional round, 87, Washington, slippy slappy. Like, Buddy Ryan left. That was a big deal. That hurts. 310-840-4910. And, you know, Dan Campbell was actually even calling plays at the end of the year. Remember that? That's just, I mean, feels way out of his wheelhouse. Especially to like, win Super Bowls and stuff. Sucks. Lion fan, I hate this for you, but you have to look back on that Ben Johnson era, the 15-2 season, the rest of your life and say, what if? It sucks. It sucks. 310-840-4910. Good stuff, guys. Let's get to Santa Cruz. We got Steph in Santa Cruz. Steph Curry, what's up, man? Welcome to Westwood One.
3: Hey, I'm the real Steph. Forget about Stephen Curry. Just kidding.
1: All good.
3: Hey, so Johnny, going back to the LeBron James and Jordan thing, so what if Jordan did say, you know what, after he won six, let me join Kobe and Shaq? What if he did that? You know, what if he started joining teams? And then what would people think of him? You know?
1: I think, first off, I don't think it would change. Michael Jeffrey Jordan would still be the most iconic sports person this country has ever produced. It would just have enhanced him. They would have said, well, Michael was the missing piece to get. He was the adult in the room with Shaq and Kobe, and he was able to call. Kobe listened to Michael. Of course Kobe would listen to Michael. Michael was probably the only player in that league that Kobe would listen to outside of a Phil Jackson, because what? Michael listened to Phil, so Kobe's going to listen to Phil. That's my, yeah. I mean, I don't think, look, if Jordan's legacy didn't get tarnished wearing an idiotic Washington Wizards uniform, then it certainly would not have been tarnished in any regard if he would have went and caught on and hung on to a championship with Lakers or whatever it was and just kind of hung on. And that matter of fact, it wouldn't have helped. It wouldn't have hurt him at all. Hell, the Wizards don't hurt him. People just erase that from their memory. Jordan apologists act like that doesn't matter. Because be honest, LeBron, thank you for the call. LeBron's never had that. LeBron, and I don't think this is going to be that either. Michael had that. It was legit. He played 2 years. They didn't go to the playoffs once in maybe the worst Eastern Conference I ever remember. That's when the Nets were going to the finals, getting their asses swept like two straight years. It was a horrible era of the East. And Michael wasn't making the playoffs there. It happened. He was not his airness anymore. People don't care. He's Michael Jordan. They don't care. Hell, people will tell you he was good at baseball. That's how much they love Michael Jordan. They'll tell you, well, yeah, but if he would have stayed with it, or if you really look at it, like they tell me that he was good at baseball. Fine. Yes. Was it hard as hell to do what he did in baseball? Yes. 100%. It was. But no. If that's where you were going with that, and I think you were, great call. Like, you know, Michael never did that. He never, you know, hitched his wagon to another championship just to get a couple more rings. He did not do that. But he did come back, and it was gross. He didn't look, I mean, that uniform on him, oh, no, the Wizards, ugh, Michael. Let's get to Texas. We got JK in Texas. Check this out. The dude in Texas wants to talk football. I love it. JK, what you got?
4: So this is interesting. You know, you're talking about the scheme versus player.
1: Yeah.
4: Think about all the college football teams where this really matters with the coach and the scheme. These coaches have assistant coaches, defensive coordinators. They leave, and then the teams are never the same. Baylor, for example, in the Big 12 was rolling for years. Joey McGuire leaves, boom, they're gone. Those coaches in college football matter so much, and it happens across the board. Nick Saban leaves, Alabama gets terrible for a few years. They're coming back, but I mean, you know, imagine what would happen at Clemson if Dabo Swinney leaves. They're in the gutter immediately.
1: JK, stay on the line here. I just want to interject myself. Dabo is the best example of this because pre-NIL, Dabo got better players than everybody else. Dabo got the kids and he put the slide in and he was fun. Dabo got the best players and he was in the CFP every single year. NIL comes, Dabo pushes back on it. Very apprehensive, a little prickly with it. Doesn't move forward with it. Dabo doesn't get the best players anymore. He doesn't. And where is Clemson? Yeah, I know they backed into a CFP a couple years ago, but they were not a threat. Not like they were in the Watson to Lawrence era. They're putting more dudes in the league than Ohio State then. Now? Are you kidding me? Great example, JK in Texas. College football scheme is, especially with the NIL, where you have a new team every single year. Not only, I mean, you got to teach that scheme well, and you got to teach that scheme quickly, JK. Anything else you want to add?
4: No, I think you're 100% right. And the assistant coaches, I think it's something I think we miss out on a lot, too. These assistants leave to try to go be head coaches, and sometimes it works, sometimes it doesn't. But the team that they leave usually has a pretty big drop-off. When that OC takes off and takes their system somewhere else, they try to bring a new scheme in, and it doesn't do the same. I think you're right on. That scheme is super important.
1: JK from Texas, keep listening. Sunday night, your boy Johnny Ballgame on Westwood One. Thank you for the call. Let's get to Chicago. Daniel in Chicago, you're next up with Ballgame. What you got, bro?
5: Thank you. Even though I'm from Chicago here, I want to defend LeBron in this LeBron versus Michael discussion. Michael stayed with Chicago because he had some damn good players with him on his team. When LeBron left Cleveland, they were pathetic. The next year after LeBron left, I think Cleveland finished in last place with like 30 wins. They were just pathetic. I have no problem with him not sticking with a horrible team and finishing in second or third place year after year. He went to a better team, won some championships. Michael was lucky enough to have good players like Scotty and Horace and so forth he could play with. So he stayed with Chicago. We'll never know what would have happened if Michael would have been playing on a really bad – he's not the most patient guy in the world, as you know. If he had been playing for a very bad team year after year, he may have gotten impatient and said, get me out of here too. So we'll never know for sure, but LeBron had every right to demand to go to a better team. He went to Miami. Good for him. He won championships. I'm happy for him. I still think Michael's the best of all time, but LeBron is a damn good player. I have no problem. He's a great guy. Wonderful person for the NBA. I like him an awful lot, too.
1: Thanks for the call, Daniel. I like LeBron like that, too. It looks like he's a good dad. His sons, his daughter. Looks like he's a good husband. He's had his wife since he was together in high school with her. I've never seen any scandal. Never seen him in handcuffs. I've never seen him in a courtroom. But I get it. He flops. Damn him to hell. 310-840-4910. Good stuff on that. Football coaches, schemes, LeBron situation, where's he going? We're all over it tonight. Johnny Ball Game, download the Westwood One Sports app.
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1: Good stuff tonight. Stuart Kovacs producing, Peyton Lodge running the board. Johnny Ballgame here. 310-840-4910. Does your coach of your favorite team, college, pro, does he win with better players or do they win with a scheme? Both work. Both you can have dynasties with. We've seen it. I mean, take the early 90s Cowboys. Three titles in 4 years. Dynasty. Jimmy Johnson got better players than everybody. That Cowboy team, and I lived in that era, they were loaded. They were so much further from the pack with talent. It wasn't about Jimmy Johnson's schemes. Not in Miami either. He got the best players at the U. He got the best players, and he beat you with them. Nick Saban gets the best players. However, you could throw some scheme in there with Saban. However, he had a different offensive coordinator every other year at Bama. Different systems, whatnot. It wasn't this Saban offensive scheme. No, he got the best players. And sometimes, if you can say you have both, and that's probably when you like that's the dynasty. When you can say, our coach, we're winning with both right now. Or we've won titles with both. Like, the Patriots are weird in this because absolutely Belichick's defensive scheme, he won titles with it with the Giants as a defensive coordinator when he had his hands on Lawrence Taylor. And the Patriots have won so many different titles with so many moving parts. Yes, it was the system. However, we all know Thomas Edward Patrick Brady Jr. held fort on the offense. And they had about the same type of offensive scheme. Now, they did change with the whole league. When everybody just started passing, so did the Patriots. But if you go back and look at Brady's first couple titles, kind of more game manager stuff than his last couple titles where he's, I don't know, throwing 500 yards in the Super Bowl and losing. Still never forget, still never understand why Malcolm Butler didn't play that game. Not here nor there. But yeah, is that how it works? Because coaches, you can do both. And both absolutely work. But for me, I like the scheme. Because I think if I miss on the talent, maybe the scheme will bail me out. Because if you build your dynasty, your championship, your team, whatever, on just having great players, use the 2013 Seahawks, for example, all those great players they had, they were all young. If you can do that, great. But if you miss on those players, you can't fall back on your scheme. Look at Dan Campbell. He couldn't fall back on his scheme. And that happens. But in my opinion, like, example, going through this is Sean McVay. What the Rams have, they don't need first-round picks. They need players that fit their scheme. And it works for them. I mean, Robert Woods was a badass with the Rams. I never, ever heard of him again anywhere else. Right? I mean, you see, Puka Nacua, day three. What? And he's like the best receiver. Wait. Yeah, if he would have been drafted, I'm sorry, by the Denver Broncos, whoever, we don't even know who Puka is, in my opinion. Not to the level we do in the McVay system. McVay did the same thing with Cooper Kupp. He was in the third round playing in the Big Sky. And he won a Super Bowl MVP for him. Had a Randy Moss, Jerry Rice type of season in 2021. Historic triple crown. Third rounder. Crafty white dude from Eastern Washington. And then you're like, well, McVay, he really found a diamond in the rough. Man, everybody missed on Cooper Kupp. Then what does he do a couple years later? Oh, yeah. He goes and finds Puka in the fifth round. Scheme. And I see Mike McDonald doing that on defense. So that's why, again, I think a lot of Seahawk fans out there are like, I get it. Yeah, they lost a player here or a player there. Tell me when they lose Mike McDonald. Then I'm going to be worried. You lost Kubiak. Uh-oh. Do you know how many teams have a new OC this year? Over half the league, I think. And with Super Bowl teams, yeah, you lose your OC. Philly, Kellen Moore, I get it. It can hurt. But I still think the bread is buttered with the dark side on that defense. Keep this scheme, find the players that fit. And then every now and again, you get it. Andy Reid, scheme, so good. Andy Reid went to the playoffs with Jeff Garcia on a half a season. Andy Reid made Michael Vick an MVP candidate. Andy Reid made Donovan McNabb a borderline Hall of Famer. Scheme. Then all of a sudden he gets the player too, and you saw the Mahomes era. Light them up. 310-840-4910 here all morning. Westwood One Sports. Johnny Ball Game. 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

0: 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Always appreciate you. I'm the late Sunday night guy. Got my pals with me. Stuart Kovacs, producer, Peyton Lodge, board operator, and you guys, our callers, 310-840-4910. Football, schemes, coaches, LeBron, where do you want him? What's the best fit? What do you see happening there? We're taking those calls. And athletes. You know, I can't get the Conor McGregor thing out of my head. That was bad. And it's nobody's fault. It just sucks. I mean, it felt like he was throwing a Hail Mary in the first quarter, going on that move at that time. But that's what makes him him, I guess. And especially in an individual sport, when Father Time shows up, it's like Mike Tyson in 1987. It's lights out. And to me, that's kind of what I saw with Conor McGregor. If he fights again, we'll see. If he doesn't, I'm okay with that too. And I'm just kind of asking you guys, who's an athlete for you where at the end you were like, I don't want him to play anymore. Like, I feel bad for him. Like, I want to see this. We're sports fans because we're emotional. Sports give us the emotions. And we let sports dictate our emotions. Like, I give the, you know, my teams, I give them my heart. What do they say about love? Love is giving someone or something the power to destroy you, but trusting them not to. That's love. You give somebody the power to destroy you, but they trust that you trust them that they won't. We do that with our sports teams. Some of us, you know, we give them the power to absolutely destroy us when they lose. And when they win, yeah, it's the emotion. We want that emotion. We're willing to risk the bad emotion to get the good. Even if it's the worst trade ever, like a Jets fan, you get one side of the emotion. That's it. But you keep coming back because you thirst the opposite of that emotion and the drama. And we love sports. Let's get to Dallas. We got Dave in Dallas. Dave, you're with Johnny Ballgame on Westwood One Sports. Go for it, Dave.
1: How you doing, Johnny Ballgum?
0: Excellent, man. Excellent.
1: Man, appreciate what you do, and you're good at what you do. So,
0: you got it.
1: So, going to schemes and players, you know, I've heard you mention, you know, the player. So, myself, I like a balance, but I haven't heard you brought in the factor and the aspect of coaches getting the best out of players, hitting the buttons at the right time. Jimmy Johnson, that's what made him great. He knew how
0: so
1: to
0: good.
1: Push buttons at the right time. He had a degree. Yeah. Psychology. Look at Charles Haley, San Francisco. He was a locker room disturbance, San Francisco.
0: 100%.
1: Charlie Haley.
0: Yeah, he did.
1: So that's the factor I'm bringing in.
0: Anything on, I'll tell you this, Kyle Shanahan. I was talking about him earlier. Thank you for the call, Dave, in Dallas.
1: Yes.
0: I have him in the highest regard. I mean, he came closer to winning a Super Bowl, what, than any coach ever, right? He had a lead in overtime of a Super Bowl. That's pretty close to winning one. And he's been there again in Emmanuel Sanders and Jimmy Garoppolo, the deep pass overthrow that will live in Niner lore forever. Might have been a different game if he catches that. But, yeah. Like, I'm so on board with Shanahan and scheme that I thought giving Brock Purdy the Megaplex contract was a bad move. Because Kyle Shanahan showed me everything I needed to see, almost in the McVay neighborhood, where I don't need to spend Dak Prescott quarterback money when I have a schemer like Shanahan. Because I just look what he did with Brock Purdy. Like, okay, well, just I trust that. Sure, Brock Purdy they missed on, but really, did they? I credit that Shanahan system more than everybody missed on Brock Purdy. Just me. I credit Shanahan on that. And Niner fan, you can argue with me on that. And Brock Purdy's terrific. He is. But I thought Kyle Shanahan, in the year where Purdy was making nothing, he was the lowest form of drafted salary in the league, Mr. Irrelevant. And you got to have players everywhere else because the quarterback didn't cost anything. LOB Seahawks. Early Mahomes. When you get the quarterback on that rookie deal, especially when they're not even a first-round pick, like Brock Purdy, like to me, I'm thinking, okay, maybe this is how we do quarterback. Not we just want to get in this rat race of, hey, we need a $50 million a year quarterback. Oh, Seattle's not doing that. Let's get to Boston. Jim in Boston, you're up. Westwood One Sports, Jim.
2: Hey, bring Johnny.
0: It. Hey, bud.
2: Good morning. You know, I'll chime in on the players that should have given up. Peyton Manning, he was horrible at the end of his career. It was sad to see. You know, I being a Patriot fan, I love the battles with him and Brady. And it just, he couldn't even throw the ball at all. It was like a shot put to him. And the same thing with the kid from Carolina. You know, those guys, they just got to give it up. They just can't be, you know, not everybody can go as long as LeBron and Brady. I mean, Brady gave it up at the end before he really got bad, which I think that's what they should do because it sort of taints their career.
0: I can't say it doesn't, Jim in Boston. Thank you for the call. I can't because, you know, Jim just used perfect examples there. I will say this about Manning. He won a Super Bowl in the last game he ever played. I mean, he didn't hang on and suck. I get it, though. He retired at the perfect time. Peyton should not. I mean, he was broken, and they were still able, with a historic defense in Denver, look at the numbers. That 2015 Bronco team belongs in that conversation, and that's how Peyton Manning won his final ring. Good for him, because he was the reason. The main object, basically in every game Peyton Manning played from his junior year of high school on, he was the focal point in that game. He was the most talked about player. He was under the most pressure. He had the biggest shoes to live up to. He was Peyton Manning. Every game he played, I remember when he started as a freshman, he came in for Todd Helton. And he was a freshman, which freshmen didn't start in 92. In college football very often. Peyton did. And he was the most talked about freshman. Every game he ever played in, he was the focal point. And the Super Bowl, he wasn't. And they were still able to win. Good for him. Huge Peyton Manning fan. 310-840-4910. Taking your calls here on Westwood One Sports Night. We got 2-4-2 with our boy, Stu.
3: What will the sports world be talking about in the morning? It's 2 for 2 with Stu.
4: All right, ball game. We were talking about Sean McVay and scheme versus players. Well, he might be getting back a very, very, very good player as Aaron Donald, the former Ram, was captured on video working out at the team's practice facility on Friday. This has basically only intensified rumors that the 3-time defensive player of the year could make a comeback to the Rams. The workout was recorded by TMZ Sports. He was on the field for roughly an hour, going through some rigorous drills. And Myles Garrett added fuel to the fire today. He posted a picture on an Instagram of an Aaron Donald jersey. So what do we think, ball game? Do we think it's more likely that Aaron Donald stays retired or comes back and joins Myles Garrett and the Rams this season?
0: With most players, I would say this decision might prolong because he doesn't want to go to camp. No vet. Nobody in their 30s wants to go to training camp. They're good to go. But it's Aaron Donald. Like, he's still working out. I mean, I don't think Aaron Donald has a whole lot of catching up to do because he still works out. Now he has to get in football shape, and Aaron Donald might want training camp. Whereas a lot of older players there, no, man. Guys, I think this is going to happen. I think Myles Garrett, the allure of another Super Bowl, it's fun. He's great at it. If he was playing 85% of the snaps the last year he played, maybe he plays 72% of the snaps this year. Hell, if he plays 40% of the snaps, you're loving that. And he'll play more than that. Stu, I think this is going to happen. And I'll tell you this. You want theater? You want drama? Watch the NFC West this year. Because when the Rams and the Seahawks throw the Niners in, when those three teams play, it's going to be like a heavyweight title fight. And by the way, I love this about the NFL schedule this year. The NFC West plays the AFC West. So Patrick Mahomes is coming to Seattle. The Broncos are playing the Rams, right? The Niners in that mix, the Chargers in that mix. Those two divisions each with like three solid playoff teams. That's going to be must-see TV when those two divisions match up this year. Stu, I can't wait, man. But yeah, I'll go on the record right now. I think Aaron Donald's coming back, and it's going to be fun to see. And Father Time, speaking of athletes, they hung on too long. I don't think anybody is going to say this in regards to Aaron Donald. I think people will expect him to play, I'll just say it right now, at a damn near all-pro level. It's Aaron Donald.
4: Yeah, it's going to be pretty incredible if that happens, getting him back after adding Myles Garrett. That defensive line is just going to be absolutely insane. And like you said, that NFC West is that is a wild, wild division. Well, another good division is expected to be the NFC North. And Vikings coach Kevin O'Connell talked about the Vikings quarterback competition this week between J.J. McCarthy and Kyler Murray. He said, quote, "Kyler has come in and done a great job. JJ, I think, has benefited from it. He has had a really good spring as a guy who's played 7 or 8 quarterbacks in the last 4 years. The 2 years we had our starter play the whole season, we won 13 and 14 games. We want to try to get back to that standard of having the quarterback position be a driving force behind us winning by doing our job," end of quote. So what do we think? I know we haven't even hit training camp yet, but in terms of the Vikings in this quarterback competition between McCarthy and Kyler, how do you think it plays out?
0: Well, I think you'd be tickled if J.J. McCarthy wins this gig, if you're a Viking fan, because that's what's supposed to happen when you draft a first-round quarterback, Michigan no less, in the top 15. He needs to pop, man. It needs to work. You have a quarterback coach. And you have a system. You do. They went 9-8 last year, shockingly, without the quarterback position. This guy, Kevin O'Connell, can coach. And you'd hope that it's McCarthy, right? First round pick, great. But dude, let's say Kevin O'Connell is the best quarterback coach that Kyler Murray has had as a pro. I don't think I'm being ridiculous with that statement. This is the best quarterback coach that Kyler Murray has had. Cliff Kingsbury, love ya, but I'm going to go ahead and say O'Connell has been more impressive with quarterbacks. Okay? If you get Kyler's best year, okay, you're going to get 4,000 passing yards. You're going to get like 68% completions, which is very high. And you're going to get, I don't know, a very manageable interception percentage. You know, look at Kyler's best year, 26 teeters, 12 interceptions. If Kevin O'Connell is the best quarterback coach he's had, maybe those interceptions drop. Maybe a few other things move up. Now, you still can factor in the running. I mean, Kyler Murray is 29. He's tough to bring down. He's tough to catch, I should say. And if he can get you 300-400 rushing yards, which I think he's capable of. I mean, he had a year where he had 800 rushing yards and 11 teeters. That's like RB2 for fantasy. He is such a dangerous draft and stash fantasy guy. But if he has his best year, the Vikings are going to be good, and they're going to factor in. The one thing that makes me nervous with Justin Jefferson owners here is Kyler never finds one guy. He pisses receivers off. DeAndre Hopkins went there and couldn't stand it. He never got the ball. It's all ad lib because he can't see, but it works. And then Marvin Harrison never developed. Like, Kyler Murray, I haven't seen just where he has that one receiver focuses on, and that guy is a fantasy badass. What's that going to be like with Justin Jefferson? That we will see. But this will be an interesting, this is what? There's two quarterback competitions, Stuart, we care about, I guess, three if you throw in Cleveland, the Raiders, the Vikings, and the, I won't say the Cardinals, nobody cares about that one. But yeah, I think that's the case. But I mean, where are you with Kyler Murray? Let's get a second opinion on this, Stuart. Like, your thoughts? You're hearing me go on this little thing?
4: Sure. Yeah, I mean, I feel like it's for them, it's a low risk, high reward. You bring him in. To your point, I feel like, yes, J.J. McCarthy, he's the guy you invested in. You invested the high pick in. You want him to win. I feel like one of these guys, one of these two guys has to at least be solid enough, right? Like, I'm not saying either one's going to be a top 5-7 quarterback. I would probably lean that Kyler wins the job, but I do think you are right. I do think they would prefer if it is McCarthy. That would be the best case scenario for them if he wins a job and leads them to the playoffs.
0: Anything else? 2 for 2, Stu?
4: I think that's it for this hour.
0: Good stuff, man. 2 for 2 with Stu. Johnny Ballgame on Westwood One. That's good stuff, Stu. The Viking fan, are you out there? Like, do you care who wins the gig? Do you want to see one guy over the other? That's a weird situation there. And, you know, a few quarterback competitions going on. You probably think Cousins is going to start week one unless Mendoza is just outstanding. But I don't see that. I think Cousins will get week one. I think most people do. Cleveland, we'll see. I don't know. I don't really care. I really don't. Whoever wins the gig in Cleveland, what, you get to go 4-13? Great. Cool. Smell you later. Like, yeah, I don't care. Like, I mean, it's like the Arizona situation. Like, as far as I know, and not that we care, but is Jacoby Brissett holding out? I mean, that's a core. I mean, he wants to be paid anyway. Arizona, that's a disaster. And look at that schedule. The Cardinals play in the NFC West, so they got those three twice each. And then they play the AFC West in their cross conference. So they got the Chiefs, the Broncos, the Chargers, Stewart's Raiders. Like, guys, I don't know where the Cardinals are going to win a game. I mean, I don't know if Arch Manning is going to be all that cool to go there. I'll throw that out there. If I was going to do this, and we'll come back with this, I need two teams from Stewart. I need two teams from Peyton. The two worst teams in the NFL. This one of these teams will be picking first overall in the draft next year. Get in on this. 310-840-4910. Johnny Ballgame. 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
0: All Tupac tonight with Johnny Ballgame. Appreciate you guys. Sunday nights, Westwood One. My man Stuart Kovacs producing and Peyton Lodge running our board. He'll pick up the phone when you guys call in. It's Peyton that you'll talk to. Nice guy. Went to TCU, big football, big baseball fan, loves the Angels. You know, I might do some trivia a little later with Peyton and his Angels and Stu with his Yankees over there. Great stuff. But let's get back to the calls right now on Westwood One Sports. Mark in Texas. Mark, what's up, man? You're talking to Johnny Ballgame. What you got?
18: Yeah, it doesn't even make sense because I'm calling about the 49ers, but I'm just passing through Texas. So that's
0: well, I love the Niners. Yep. I love talking Niners. What you got?
18: Well, you said something that got me thinking, and I am the 49er fan that agrees with you, actually. I was really disappointed that they signed Brock Purdy to that contract, and I could see maybe after the Super Bowl year, but the year after, and that year he was super inconsistent, and he seems to have everything perfect to look good and in football and in the playoffs and weather and things like that. Things aren't perfect all the time. So, but that second, the year after that, he didn't look good. And then they gave him that big contract. And last year, to me, he didn't look good when he got up against good competition. Mac Jones looked as good or better to me. So I think it's really handcuffed us. And what I wanted to call about, though, around the San Francisco area, everyone's talking like the 49ers had this great offseason and we're going to make a run at the Super Bowl. On what? We signed rejects. We signed the tech. Dallas got rid of that in Zdecky Zoo.
0: They have no money.
18: Alignment. That guy's not that great. We're banking on him and Mike Evans on the downside of his career. That's our big signings. And then we've got Kittle coming. He's not even going to be back at the beginning of the season. He's getting older. We got Warner coming back from injury who's getting older. What is everyone basing that the Niners are so much better? They're going to be worse. And here's my hope, and it ties into your last question. My hope is that
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1: Ended him and got rid of Brock Purdy.
2: Great call. Appreciate you, Niner fan. Anybody else want to comment on that at all? The Niners got where they got last year. Remember, they went on the road and beat the defending Super Bowl champion Eagles. That game happened. And yeah, I mean, for Seattle, Rashid Shaheed takes the opening kickoff back. And if you light that type of fire in that stadium, Kyle Shanahan knows this as well as anybody, you're probably done. And the Seahawks ran back the opening kick, Rashid Shaheed, and just never looked back. But the reason the Niners were there was Kyle Shanahan, in my opinion. It was the scheme, and it was Brock Purdy. He's great. But Kyle Shanahan, when he had to go to Brock Purdy, say it's a restaurant, he's cooking this amazing meal with very cheap ingredients. Brock Purdy was making league minimum money, and he's putting this type of restaurant. Great. The food's delicious. And then it gets to the point where, okay, we have all this extra money and what not to spend here. Are we going to use it to get maybe better ingredients? Or are we just going to, I don't know, put more money into the ingredients we're currently buying and just pay more for those? Like, Kyle Shanahan showed me everything I needed to see. Here's the thing. They could have not gave Purdy the money and brought in Sam Darnold, who they already had, who credits Kyle Shanahan for his rebirth, has a Super Bowl ring on his finger. I don't know if Sam Darnold does, if he doesn't have that red shirt year with Kyle Shanahan and Brock Purdy. I don't know if he does, because he went to Minnesota after that, won 14 games. Seattle, Super Bowl. I mean, when Kyle Shanahan initially did that with Brock Purdy, that's all I need to see. I got the schemer. Luckily, I don't need to pay Dak Prescott money for my quarterback. I don't have to, because Schottenheimer isn't my coach. No, I got Shanahan over here. I don't have to allocate that type of money to that position because, hey, he's good. And he can develop them, and he can go good to great, great to Hall of Fame. Kyle Shanahan, Niner fan, he will win a Super Bowl at some point. I would bet my, I don't know if I bet my house, but I'd bet a lot on Shanahan at some point winning a Super Bowl. He's that good. You also forgot to throw in the fact, though, you didn't mention when you talked about the older players on the Niners, Trent Williams, CMC. Are two of the oldest players in the league at their position. CMC, 30-year-old running back, and I don't think there's a left tackle in the league older than Trent. Is there? It's tough. I mean, that team is running out of the players. You're right, and you miss on picks. The Brandon Ayuk, I didn't love that to begin with. Ugh. You know, and then, anyway, if I was the Niners, I'm not. I wouldn't have given Purdy that money. And I think teams need to trust their coaches in their schemes maybe a little more. I don't know, but Shanahan was standing on the table. He wants to give him that type of money. But it felt to me like when the Niners were really killing it, they had like Jimmy Garoppolo. He was making good money too. But when they were really killing it, it was Brock Purdy's rookie deal. They got 4 years of it. And they went to Super Bowl here, NFC Championship, lost to the Rams, could have easily won that game, and they're just in the mix. And they've dealt with injuries more than any team in the league. They have no money to spend. That's the worst part. If you look at the salary cap, they have more money to spend than anybody, but they're not spending it so they can roll it over to the next 2 years to somehow get out of that cap hell. You can only keep kicking the can down the road. And this is a year for the Niners with the cap. They can't kick the can down. I think Mike Evans will help. I think Christian Kirk will help. Ricky Pearsall, I think they'll be fine. I think the Niners are going to be in the play.

0: staffs. I disagree with the caller on that because I trust Kyle Shanahan. I just don't see Kyle Shanahan coaching a team that's picking first in the NFL draft, but they've been bad before because they've been ravaged by injuries. But I think if Purdy's healthy, I don't think they're going to get worse than five games. Their schedule's tough. So if they get swept by Seattle, swept by the Rams, they lose three out of four games versus the AFC West. Okay, maybe even they puke one away against the Cardinals. But I trust Kyle Shanahan. He'll find a way. Because that's, again, I would rather pay $50 million for Sean McVay than $50 million for Dak Prescott. I would make that trade right now. If I'm a Cowboy fan, I'll trade Dak for Sean McVay. They wouldn't do that, but that's where I am. I want the coach. I want the scheme now, especially in today's NFL. The players are constantly moving parts, and I want consistency with the scheme. And I think that's what Mike McDonald has in Seattle. I mean, just look at it. You'll see the assistants. They'll go left and right. The Ravens hired a Mike McDonald guy. You saw what happened with McVay. Are you kidding me? Greatest tree ever, and he built it before he was 40. That's who I want. And it's crazy how the NFL is. Sean McVay makes like 15 mil. Jordan Love makes like 50. Who'd you rather have on your team? Jordan Love is your quarterback or Sean McVay is your coach? To me, that's and I'm like that with Kyle Shanahan too. I think who's the best coach in the NFL that doesn't have a Super Bowl? Who's the best? Get rid of every coach with one. The McVays, the Reeds, on and on and on. Sean Payton, right? John Harbaugh. All the guys who've won rings. Nick Sirianni, on and on and on. Who's the best coach in the NFL? If you could pick one coach that hasn't won a Super Bowl yet, I'm riding Kyle Shanahan hard. 310-840-4910. Get in on this. Let's get Dan in California. Dan, are you a Niner fan?
1: I am since 1970.
0: Hell John yeah. Barty. Well, what's your opinion? What's your opinion on this, man?
1: You beat me to the punch a little bit. I totally disagreed with that last caller on the 49ers. I think it is all about Kyle Shanahan, and he's a genius at offense. And unfortunately, we're in the toughest division in the NFL with Seattle and the LA Rams. But I think we could still squeak out 10 or 11 wins if we're lucky, you know, and squeak into the playoffs as a wild card. But
0: Bang Bang Niner Gang doesn't want to hear that, Dan, in California, and I appreciate your honesty. That's his kind of ceiling for the Niners, 10, 11 wins, into the playoffs, probably third in the division, and you're farting around in a wild card game. I don't know why. Stuart, any chance the Niners win the NFC West this year?
2: Scale of 1 to 100, I'd say like 5%, I would say.
0: Wow. Okay, Peyton, yeah. Lodgy, where are you at? Scale of 1 to 100, the Rams win the NFC West. I'm sorry, the Niners win the division.
3: No, you already said it for me. You just said the Rams win the NFC West. No way. Okay. No way the Niners do.
0: So, okay, my two yahoos here, love them. They have no chance that the Niners can even win the division. Is that where we are right now? Like, I'm the guy who's team Niner over here, Johnny Seattle? No, I call like I see it. I love the league, and I respect the hell out of the 49ers. And yes, as a Seahawks fan, every time it's Niner week, or those teams especially, those old Pete Carroll versus Jim Harbaugh games I was at, the NFC Championship in 2013, when Colin Kaepernick just wasn't... Oh, he's still running. I mean, I love the Niners Seahawk, and now the Rams are there too. NFC West, guys, that's where it's at. I told you, I already have money. I put $200 on just the Super Bowl champion being in the NFC West. It's a bet I had last year. I made it in November and cashed in on that sucker too. And NFC Championship week, you know how good I was feeling when it was the Niners and the Seahawks playing each other? I knew I was going to get a play. Do that this year. Just ride that division. You're probably going to have three teams with a shot in the playoffs. Let's go to Chicago. Brandon, Chicago, you're up with Johnny Ballgame on Westwood One. What do you know? What do you say?
4: What's up? What's good, man? Ball game knows ball, man. So I had to give you a call, man.
0: Love it.
4: I wanted to touch them off, if I may, man. I might be giving you a lot on your plate, but bear with me. I wanted to do a little baseball, a little basketball, and wrap it up with the football. Basketball side, man. Mike, what I'm seeing from the Bulls, Caleb Wilson. I know it's far-fetched, but LeBron to the Bulls is actually an option. They have the money to spend. You got Powell on our team, too. And, you know, it would kind of bring back, you know, if the Bulls were good, Bulls-Knicks rivalry. And wanted to talk about how you were talking about how schemes and coaches affect these sports. And, You think MJ would have been MJ without the triangle and Phil Jackson?
0: Yes, 100,000%. I don't buy the argument that Michael Jordan was a product of the triangle offense. It helped, I guess, but no, I don't buy that. It was Michael. It wasn't the triangle.
4: And the baseball tip, man, I really like what I'm seeing with from the Marlins and how they call the pitches from the dugout. I'm surprised more teams don't do that. You saw a lot of teams get beat on bad pitches in the playoffs last year, and I just think that's a good adjustment on scheme from the baseball side. And then on the football side, you know, Ben Johnson, when he was wrapping up OTAs, they're like, hey, Ben, what you going to do, you know, up until training camp? He's like, I'm going to go and watch some Dolphins run game film. And, you know, when you talk about scheme, man, this guy is all about scheme. And, you know, what he saw probably from Mike McDaniel was how they utilized the A-chain in the outside run zone scheme and, you know, how they got those tight ends to, you know, do some crack blocking. And then, you know, with Caleb, what I would love to see with Caleb, he's great on the timing and, you know, the preset motion. It's just, man, he has legs, man. This guy can go 22 miles an hour, bro. And he only had like 2 touchdowns last year. He had 0 in his first year. And I just think that's a weapon that is very underutilized, and they could have utilized it in the playoff game against the Rams. Yeah, man, I just think that, you know, he's probably one of the best scheme guys in the NFL right now, too.
0: Thanks for the call. I'll tell you this, yeah. I mean, I'm super high on the Bears this year because I think they finally have the players, and I know they have the scheme. Draft Rome Odunze on your fantasy team. He was popping last year, and then it kind of died. I see him having a really good year, and I think you can get him cheap. That's why I say get Rome. It's a first-round, top-10 talent. He's good. It'll work. He was a rookie. It was second year. I like him. That's why I really like the Bears too. I think they have the players and I think they'll get the scheme. And you know what? I thought the Bears were on borrowed time in the Rams playoff game, to be honest. The Packers should have beat them fine. They didn't, but that game was one of the coldest in history. And Sean McVay takes a bunch of dudes from LA over there and they win. The Rams were the better team last year, but it might be different this year. And I don't ever remember going into a season more optimistic that the Bears have a chance to win a Super Bowl. Damn, I've been on the radio 15 years. I don't think I've ever said that on July 12th. I think the Chicago Bears can win the Super Bowl. I haven't said that. As far as LeBron to the Bulls, I don't buy it. I don't think he wants to be a babysitter, other than the fact that he would think it would be cool to take a franchise that hasn't done squat and then, like, win with it. But there's not enough there. LeBron needs, I think, men, smart basketball players. Anyway, I don't see it. I think he's going to go with veterans, not a bunch of kids. 310-840-4910. I'm Johnny Ballgame. It's Westwood One Sports. Download the Westwood One Sports app.
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1: 310-840-4910, Sunday nights, early Monday morning. This is what we got. Ball game, Stuart, Peyton, talking some football and a couple of things, Niner talk. I'm loving this, by the way. I didn't see much of a drop-off last year, correct me if I'm wrong, from Mac Jones to Brock Purdy. I didn't see much of a drop-off. Why? Because, oh yeah, Kyle Shanahan. And Mac Jones was one of these first-round cast-offs. You can find these guys all over the league. Half of the first-round quarterbacks don't make it. And you find them on the scrap heap. Sam Darnold, Baker Mayfield, resurrections. And maybe that's Mac Jones. And the Niners very intelligently didn't trade him. They have him on the roster. That's security, one. And that's a hell of a trade piece, too, to keep having it with that value growing. But Mac Jones completed 70% of his passes in the 8 games he started last year. I didn't see much of a drop-off. So all I'm saying is the luxury of having Kyle Shanahan is I can get $50 million worth of quarterback play without having to make with the $50 million. Because I have a coach who's brilliant with this position. And I saw what he's done with the Brock Purdy's. Jimmy, he went to a Super Bowl with Jimmy Garoppolo. Get off it. He's good at this. So all I was saying, and Brock Purdy's excellent. He's a Pro Bowler. He's great. Good for him. But for me, I have Shanahan. I don't need the $55 million. I'm looking right now. Brock Purdy, bless his heart, he's awesome. But his average per year salary on this contract is $53 million a year. I mean, I don't need to spend that when I have Kyle Shanahan. I can spend that on other positions. And I'm still okay at quarterback. I mean, it's not like the Niners made a mistake. They're on the playoffs every year. They're awesome. They're the Niners. They're still massively legit. My opinion, they shouldn't have went that type of money to that type of position in Brock Purdy, who's fine. But I don't have him in the same neighborhood as Patrick Mahomes or Matt Stafford or Joe Burrow or Josh Allen. I don't know anybody that does. He's maybe outside of it. 310-840-4910. Let's get to Mike. You're driving home from Tahoe. Were you at the golf tournament this week? Mike, welcome.
2: Hey, Johnny B. Yeah, definitely. Went up there Thursday. Just almost home now. Enjoying listening to you on the ride home here.
1: Thanks, brother.
2: Yeah, let's just get right into it. Yeah, I mean, I'm a Niner fan. I just want to, you know, I agree. I think the Niners were in a great position to negotiate the price down on Brock Purdy, right? You know, they had him where they wanted him, right? And they didn't do it. That was disappointing. But you can't let him walk. I mean, last year, Brock Purdy, he had to throw in the tight windows. They had no wide receivers, and they probably won't have any this year that can separate, right? So everyone played man against him, and they wouldn't play zone because he's one of the better picks-you-apart in the zone. So if you know, they're going to play tight man, and if the receivers can't get separation, he's going to throw in those tight windows again. That's why he had a few of those the DBs getting a hand in there and getting those cheap picks, but their picks are picks, right? And as far as the older guys, CMC and Trent, left tackle, I mean, those guys still grade out in the top 10% in the NFL at their positions if you grade them out. So I know we're getting older, but I mean, you gotta run the horses you got, right? I mean, that's the way football is.
1: True. Thanks for the call. But at one point, they're just not going to have it anymore. It's life. It's father time. It's certainly football. So at some point, they're not going to be as good. I'll go on record right now. Not a world changer. This is not shocking news. Trent Williams won't be as good this year as he was last year, even though that could mean he's still the best left tackle in the league this year. I don't believe he's at the point where in his career, he's getting better every year. Let's get to Las Vegas. Bob, What's going on? You're on the line, Bob in Vegas. What you got? Hey, Bobby. Viva Las Vegas. Yep. What you got, Bobby?
3: You know, I was just wanted to talk to you about when the Rams made that deal with Detroit. I'm from Detroit, but I live in Vegas. When they traded Matt Stafford for Jared Goff, man, both of them were winners, man. They took them teams, you know, John McVay met Matt Stafford at some resort, and he said, hey, man, how would you like to play for the Rams? And they traded and got him. And even Tom Brady said he loved watching the way Matt Stafford sidearms them throws, you know, because he's used to running for his life when he played in Detroit. But they're loaded, man. They got the LA Rams this year. They got a lethal offense now, man. I mean, they, you know, with Matt Stafford and, you know, the running backs they got and Pacu, you know, as a receiver, they're loaded, man. You know,
1: and Puka Nacua, thanks for the call, is terrific. And maybe I'll come back with this, but that trade, Matt Stafford for Jared Goff and everything that came with it. If you're a Lion fan, would you want that back? Stafford with Ben Johnson, eh?
4: The U.S. Treasury quietly released its official financial report for 2025. It appears by its own numbers, the U.S. government seems insolvent. It's reported that the Treasury shows about $6 trillion in assets and over $47 trillion in liabilities. Add it all up, and it looks like the U.S. owes more than $130 trillion it doesn't have. 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

0: football game.
1: Great conversations going into the morning. Do coaches or what coaches win with scheme? What coaches win with players? And what happens when coaches that win with scheme get great players? Andy Reid's a scheme guy. I think we all agree. But he had zero Super Bowls before he got Mahomes. And we all know that. Andy Reid was just waiting to get that player who could execute his offense the way Patrick Mahomes can. He was just waiting for that. I mean, Michael Vick, Jeff Garcia, Donovan McNabb, Andy Reid's coached a lot of quarterbacks. Brett Favre, back in Green Bay. I want to bring the producer, Stuart Kovacs, on, board operator, Peyton Lodge. I asked you guys earlier, just a forecast before we get into some hardcore NFL stuff. I said, who's going to be on the clock picking first in the 2027 NFL draft, I believe, in Washington, D.C.? If you guys pick the right team, I'll give you $100. Stuart, who would you run with? Who's picking first? Worst record in the league.
2: I'm going to go with the Jets. I think the Jets are going to be really bad. I think Geno Smith is going to be more of the Las Vegas Raiders Geno Smith than the Seattle Seahawks Geno Smith. So I don't know. I just have the vibes that they are going to be heavily tanking for one of these quarterbacks come next fall.
1: All right. Peyton Lodge.
3: My number one team, by the way, is this a Venmo, John, or is this like a...
1: Yeah, I got your Venmo. I got you. Hey, win the bet first, Lodgies.
3: Oh, okay, cool. I'm going with the Miami Dolphins. That's my number one pick. That'll be your first overall pick next season.
1: Don't love the hire, but dude, I didn't love the McVay hire, so what the hell do I know? Don't love Malik Willis, but yeah, Miami's in a weird one. And you could say, like, you know, maybe the fact that those two teams you guys just mentioned, both AFC West teams, you know, maybe them beating themselves 1-1 is maybe a difference somewhere. I don't know. Good for the Bills and the Patriots, right? If you're not 4-0 there, then you're not as good as you thought you would be, or you're going to have to probably go on the road in the playoffs. You need those wins. Big time. I'm going with the Cardinals, guys. When a bad team has the worst, I'm sorry, when a bad team has the hardest schedule in the league, uh-oh, you have no idea what they're going to do at quarterback. You have a LaFleur brother as a coach. We'll see what's going on there. He should be fine. Jeremiah Love, your running back. I love your running back room, by the way. But, okay, you're not going to run on Seattle. That's not going to happen. You play the NFC West 6 games. You're lucky to win one. Then you play the AFC West. So, guys, I don't know how the Cardinals are going to do this. And it's kind of interesting. This is a team that doesn't have the number one pick all that often. You would think they have it more. I think the last time they had it, they had Kyler. They took Kyler number one. But anywho, I think it's going to be the Cardinals. So we got the Jets. By the way, I do think Aaron Glenn's the first coach to lose the gig this year. If they're 1-6, 1-7, 2-7, Stuart, I think the Jets do what the Jets do. There's going to be another interim, I would think, and chalk that one up to whatever you want to chalk it up to, Jets fan. With the NFL camp in, what, 10 days? Hell yes. How far away... How much further do you have, say, the Rams and the Seahawks than the rest of certainly the NFC? How close is this? How much do you factor in? We just talked about the Bears. Are the Bears ready for that party? You might say, hell yeah. They just went to overtime with the Rams. Got it. Okay. Maybe it's not that far apart. It feels to me, going into the league, until I see differently, especially if Aaron Donald comes back, it looks like, at least for the NFC, it's Seattle in L.A., and everybody else is just going to kind of hope maybe something bad happens to those teams. Feels like they're, roster, scheme, You got the smart offensive coach, the smart defensive coach. They both won Super Bowls within the last couple of years. Rosters just loaded with players. Like I said, when you can somehow get the scheme and the players, uh-oh. And that's what I think Seattle and the Rams have. And that's why I brought the question. Like, when Matthew Stafford left Detroit, he missed Ben Johnson. And that was a big trade. Goff for Stafford and then the first rounders. Everything the Rams had to throw in. And the Lions used those picks. I believe they got Amon-Ra with one of those picks. So I understand Lion fan that's saying, no, dude, that was a fair deal. We got Goff, who was a Pro Bowler, great. And we were able to draft A, P, and Z, and we were going to be able to get talent. We were able to get good players. Okay. But was Detroit more about the scheme than the really good players? Maybe a mixture of both the year they went 15-2? Maybe a mixture? But just thinking of, okay, you don't do that deal, and you have Matt Stafford in his prime with Ben Johnson. Oh, well, we don't have Amon-Ra. Okay, Amon-Ra was what, a second rounder? You can't hit on another receiver in the third, fourth, second round. Amon-Ra was that important to what you were doing to the point where you were able to forego having Matt Stafford as your quarterback. Factor it all in. And I'm not saying it would have worked out any better. It probably would not have. Certainly worked out better for the Rams. You kidding me? They got a Super Bowl champion, a league MVP, a Hall of Famer. That was a massive trade. Absolutely worked for the Rams. I mean, Sean McVay, you know, goes and just drafts Puka in the fifth. It's not the player as much as it's the scheme. And that's kind of what Detroit was doing, right, with Ben Johnson. So it absolutely worked. And I'm not saying one is better than the other. I'm just saying that's a trade that everybody just wants to instantly say it was fair on both ends. And I just look just a little bit back at who Detroit ended up having, because Matthew Stafford with Ben Johnson, that would have worked. It 100% would have worked. 310-840-4910. Get in on this. How far away, how further away are the Rams and the Seahawks from the rest of the league? Probably not that far. I don't think Buffalo Bill fan is saying, hey, whoa, we have no shot at this. No, they do. I know Chiefs fan is still thinking, oh, they're going to be right back. Looks like Mahomes will play week one. Wow. He tore his ACL, MCL, what, week 16? It was late. Looks like he's coming back. And that's why we love the NFL. In most years, the three teams you think will win it, two of them won't make the playoffs. Like I say, with sports, it's the drama. That's why we love it. It's emotion. We watch sports because it gives us emotions. Whether we know it or not, that's why we watch this. And that's why sports is the ultimate theater, like I said. Because the audience and the performers don't know the outcome. Unadulterated, pure, raw drama. And no league brings the drama like the NFL. And it's starting in like a week. Dang. No league brings the drama like this. I mean, if I would have been on this show at this time 365 days ago and would have said, oh, the Patriots and the Seahawks, that's going to be the Super Bowl. I mean, what? You couldn't say that. You wouldn't say that. You shouldn't say that. And that's exactly what it was. And you could say, you know, the Patriots probably should have lost to the Broncos. Okay, but they didn't. Screws fall out. The world is an imperfect place. Not everything always goes to plan, certainly in that league. And the New England Patriots, who, what, won 13, 14 games on their own? No one had that. Year one for Vrabel? And then, you know, the Seahawks were just an afterthought with San Francisco and the Rams being in that division. They were like, okay, Yeah, they won 10 games with Geno Smith. Now they bring in Sam Darnold. Not much is different. They traded DK, got rid of Geno. Like, and I'm even a Seahawks fan. Went into last year with a big we'll see. Big we'll see. I mean, I like the talent. I like what they're doing with these picks, but Sam Darnold, we'll see. And that's what's beautiful about this league and why we love it. Because we'll see can turn into a Super Bowl just out of the blue. Doesn't happen often, but, I mean, look at the greatest show on turf. You want to talk? That is, for me, the biggest out-of-the-blue Super Bowl champion in the history of the league. Trent Green gets hurt. Kurt Warner comes in. Nobody knew him. They thought it was the running back. It was weird. And they had the greatest show on turf. Like, one win away from a dynasty. Their point records still stand. Nobody, I mean, the league is scoring more points than it ever has. No one's touching the greatest show on turf stuff. Maybe the Broncos, the Peyton year of 2013. But that's how far ahead that was there. And you can have that in this league. And as crazy as that sounds, Stuart Kovacs is a Raiders fan. He might have a shot. I mean, it's crazy to think, but hey, the Patriots went from Gerard Mayo to Mike Vrabel. They went from nothing to a Super Bowl. I would almost say with Kirk Cousins, Genty, fix a few things. Okay, I just hate the division. That's the only reason I don't want to say, hey, the Raiders might even be a little sneaky this year. It's just hard. You're going to need two of those teams, or at least one, in that division to just absolutely decimate itself with injuries. And that happens. There'll be seven teams in the league that you think will be good, and they'll just get two injured. It's just the added game. It's hard. But it also gives other teams a shot. I mean, nobody was on the Patriots and the Seahawks. And it doesn't feel like there's another league where you can have that energy. Let's get to L.A. Back to the phone calls. Westwood One Sports, Johnny Ballgame. We got Bruce in L.A. What you got, Bruce?
0: Hey, Ballgame, how you doing? I just wanted to comment. I agree with you that sports is completely unpredictable. So, for example, almost nobody predicted that Seattle would play New England in the Super Bowl and that Seattle would win the Super Bowl. No one predicted that Seattle Mariners would play the Toronto Blue Jays in the American League Championship. No one predicted that Vegas would play Carolina in the NHL Stanley Cup Final. And in the NBA, that's probably the greatest one. All of the so-called experts were saying that the true NBA championship was the Western Final between San Antonio and Oklahoma City. And obviously, that turned out not to be true.
1: No one predicted
0: that the Knicks would... No one predicted that the Knicks would decimate whoever came out of that final, absolutely decimate everyone, including on your wonderful network that I love, where everyone was saying, no, it's either San Antonio or Oklahoma City. So all my point to you, Johnny, my friend, is this whole prediction thing is ridiculous. And I know you know that. It's ridiculous. If you look back in the last 50 years of the NFL, many Super Bowl teams and winners and the four championship teams don't even make the playoffs next year. You know that. So I don't understand what all this. I know you gotta fill content in the summer somehow, but predictions in sports is ridiculous nowadays. Everyone predicted the Edmonton Oilers were gonna make it back for a third year, and what a joke that was.
1: Thanks for the call. Hey, be a college football fan and try to predict. College basketball fan, worse. The rosters are I have a buddy who writes for Lindy's magazine, and he's assigned, like, for college basketball, the Big 12. So he has to call and he has a conversation with every head basketball coach in the Big 12. And he tells me some of this stuff, and it's like every coach, all new team, every year. It's really, even the coaches don't know if they're going to be good or not. They don't. Typically, a coach will say, we got these returners, this and that. I like us. Now it's like nobody knows the trouble they feel. And I'll say this, like, think about this with the NBA. You're right on that, Bruce. The NBA has not had a repeat champion since 17-18 with the Warriors. A decade. Think about this. In the 1980s, the entire decade of the 80s, only two teams from the Western Conference made the finals. Stuart Kovacs, can you tell me the two teams?
2: The Rockets and the Lakers.
1: Well done. That's it. For an entire decade, two teams made the finals from the Western Conference. And take it for what it will, but you can say the league was never as popular or was close to its apex in popularity when you had only two teams making the NBA Finals from the Western Conference in a decade. That's it. And now you have 10 straight, close to 10, without a repeat in that league. NFL, yeah, it's tough now. And we don't have a problem filling content, do we, boys? That's good. Now, this week might be different. Can anybody name a worse week in sports than you are on right now? 310-840-4910. Is this the worst week in sports? Download the Westwood One Sports app.
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1: Home Run Derby today. I watch it every year. I don't love it, but there's nothing else going on. Stuart Kovac says it's the worst sports week of the year. Even though you get Home Run Derby and the Midsummer Classic, Stuart, I mean, NBA Summer League, if you will. I'm trying to argue this. I'm trying to give a worse week. But, Stuart, you might actually be right on this one.
2: Yeah, it's tough. I mean, having the World Cup helps a little.
1: Stu!
2: Yeah, it helps having that Tuesday, Wednesday, but I don't know. I think maybe right after the NFL season, when you're kind of like, all right, it's right before March Madness really kicks into gear. It's, you know, you're kind of in the no man's land of NBA and NHL. But
1: yeah,
2: this is just like, you don't have a lot. At least there you have options. You have games, even if they're not that meaningful. But here you're kind of like, especially like Wednesday and Thursday, I know, are kind of rough after the All-Star game. There's almost nothing those days.
1: Those are the crazy days. And in sports radio, we always have fun with that day, too. It's like there's nothing going on, the SBs or whatever, but I don't pay close attention to that either. The All-Star game, it's weird. I think it, depending on what era of baseball fan you were as a kid, I think the All-Star game just cuts differently for everyone. It depends on the era you grew up in. And for me, before Interleague, I loved the Major League Baseball All-Star game. It was huge. So bigger than any regular season game. It was like, felt like a playoff game. Because it was like this. I was a huge Randy Johnson fan. Growing up in Seattle, going to the Kingdom, I loved the big unit. And I had never seen, ever, Randy Johnson pitch to Barry Bonds. Ever. They never played. Ever. So the All-Star game, the year Randy started, I'm like, oh my God, he's going to face Tony Gwynn? He's going to face Barry Bonds? I've never seen this. It added so much to the spectacle. And I'm not advocating to go back. It's silly. It makes no sense that teams that are, you know, less than an hour away from each other never, ever, ever, ever played. Dodgers, Angels, that's stupid. So I'm not advocating for that, but it really enhanced the All-Star game. And you guys older than me, the old-timers, they didn't even used to sub Go back and look at all the All-Star Game box scores. Like, if you started, you played like seven innings. You know, Pete Rose, Ray Fosse, the old-timers. I don't remember that stuff. But, you know, Dave Parker, the throw in the Kingdome, Gary Carter. Holy hell. The All-Star Game was badass. And I maybe it's interleague. Maybe there's too many teams. I don't know. Maybe it's just I'm too old. And there's a 12-year-old kid that's saying, that's telling their dad they can't wait for Tuesday in the All-Star Game. Like, for me, and I'll go back, the hero of my life was Ken Griffey Jr. And I don't know anybody my age who grew up in Seattle at that time who doesn't say that. The kid gets to Seattle and just changed Seattle sports. Took him to another level. It was the first time a player on a Seattle team was the biggest, baddest, best player in the sport. The Seahawks never had that. The Sonics never had that. And then came Griffey. Throwing guys out. The prettiest swing I think the game has ever produced. He was a teenager when he showed up. I skipped school on opening day in 1989. I pulled a Ferris Bueller. And back then, like when I skipped school, my mom would like take me to my grandma's house. Huge Mariner fan, my grandma. And I essentially, yeah, I did. I played hooky so I could watch Ken Griffey Jr.'s major league debut in Oakland against Dave Stewart, Cy Young, Hall of Fame level pitcher. And Ken Griffey Jr., I still remember his first ever at bat, a double off the wall on Dave Stewart. And I thought, oh, we're going to win World Series. Didn't happen. But I got the kid. And that was my hero growing up. And I almost feel sorry for maybe kids my age and other fan bases who maybe didn't have the Griffey. Because I'll tell you this, the first time Griffey made an All-Star game, it was such a big deal. Such a big deal. And he also, what, he won all those home run derbies. Magnificent. He was my hero. And baseball in the All-Star game, I thought always did a great job of the heroism of the Midsummer Classic. You get your guy in the All.
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0: Okay.
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1: What was right? 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
2: You're not going to school, you have time on your hands, and you fall in love with baseball players. I'm sure everybody has that. 310-840-4910. And that's what I wish the All-Star Game still represented for me. But it doesn't. I'm old, man. I mean, I'll gamble on this. That's what I'll do. On Home Run Derby, too. Stuart Kovacs, who is your Ken Griffey Jr.? Am I relating to you on this stuff at all?
3: Yeah, you certainly are. And for me, it's Derek Jeter as a Yankees fan. I mean, he came up in 95. I started really getting into the sport probably 97, 98. Went to my first game in 98. So, he was still young. He was someone that I could relate to in terms of, okay, he wasn't the greatest, amazing power hitter. He was more of like a singles hitter, hustling, great, you know, good fielder, great base runner, all of that, and had that winning mentality. So I think for me, yeah, it was definitely Jeter seeing what he did. And to your point about the All-Star games, I remember when I was younger watching these All-Star games, it was always Jeter, A-Rod, Nomar. You had like this log jam at shortstop in the American League. They kind of alternated who would win the vote each year, who would play these games. I know Jeter won an MVP. I think it was either 99 or 2000 All-Star game he won the MVP. But yeah, it was always special seeing him play in those All-Star games for sure.
2: Yeah, I mean, that's a great one. Well put. I mean, so many kids like Stewart grew up with Jeter and just the clutch. I mean, it was just a badass, just cool. He was just cool. Stewart's the Yankee fan. Peyton Lodge, our board operator, diehard L.A. Angels fan. Where are you going? Is your hero an Angel?
4: Of course he is. Yeah, I'm going with Michael Nelson Trout of my Halos. He was 19. He was 19 years old when he came up, right?
2: Yes.
4: And with Harper and all that year and everything. And I'm a big Harper guy, too, just because he was that year. He's probably my second favorite player. But Trout's just my guy. And I'm not even talking about the, 12-time All-Star, 3-time MVP Trout. I'm talking about off the field. Just I've been around the team a lot. My years, and I met him when he was 19, and I'm 22 right now. I'm just imagining, meeting, a bunch of people coming up at 19 years old, and you're like, all this attention's around you. You're a first-round draft pick, of course. A lot of hype around the name Mike Trout, and he's a 19-year-old kid, and he's still the nicest guy ever, and he hasn't changed one bit to this day. I love Michael Nelson Trout. I always will, and I am so glad he has not left us.
2: That's beautiful. Yeah, oh, Mike Trout. We're lucky, guys. Derek Jeter, Ken Griffey Jr., and Mike Trout. Like, those are, I mean, serious heroes. You know, baseball, and we'll talk maybe a little bit about the Home Run Derby and the All-Star Game a little as we move forward here on Westwood One Sports. Let's get back to the calls. And I was asking this, Lion fan, if you would really revisit the Jared Goff for Matt Stafford deal and what came with it. I know the Lions got a king's ransom, no pun intended. Let's get to Rob in Michigan. What you got to say on this, Rob?
5: Well, first of all, you're right. Anytime you make a trade and you win a championship, you win the trade. No question about it. You're the winner of the trade. But I just want to remember who the Lions did receive. Because I don't know what they did without the trade with Stafford, keeping Stafford. But they got J-Mo Williamson, they got Jahmyr Gibbs, and they got Sam LaPorta. And I think part of it also had to do with being able to trade up or down or trade some other assets to pick up Jack Campbell. So the Lions did pretty good on that trade, too. And Amon St. Brown was a fourth-round pick. Amon St. Brown had nothing to do with the Stafford trade.
2: Gotcha. So they could have still had

0: Amon-Ra with Matthew Stafford. Thanks for the call. And he was in the fourth round. Yeah. That was a brilliant pick. The Lions got a lot, sure, but I think you could say both ways. You know, how the Lions could have replaced Jameson Williams doesn't really factor in for me yet. Jahmyr Gibbs, 100%. 100%. They had Montgomery. I don't know what else they would have done. Hit running back. I don't know. But they would have had Matt Stafford with Ben Johnson, which is, in my opinion, better than Ben Johnson with Jared Goff. Now, is it even out or more so tip the scale in favor to Goff because of what you were able to do? Laporta, badass, sure. You're able to get more picks to move around and build that. You went 15-2. So, sure. Like, that should have been because the Lions were right there. Think of it, they both would have won Super Bowls after that trade. But I just think it's fun to at least go back and just play the what if game on that. Cause I know Lion fan and I don't know anybody that's disagreeing with this. I think that window's shut. I don't think the Lions are going to have a resurgence. One, I don't love him in that division. And man, no, Ben Johnson isn't there anymore. That was a mega factor. We all knew it. And it's hard. But when the genius leaves, it's not a 1-800 number. You can't just bring another genius in or have the genius's right-hand man just be ready to be the genius himself. The assistant manager could be the best at what he does. Doesn't mean he or she is going to be a good manager. They're a good assistant manager. So it doesn't always happen because that's what Dan Campbell tried to do. He just promoted John Morton. Oh, the receiver coach, John Morton, give him the job. He'll call the same plays at the same time as Ben Johnson. No, he won't. That's why the McVays, the Shanahans, the Ben Johnsons stick out. The Mike McDonalds defensively stick out. And they can do it with different players. They don't need the best players in the league to win games. If they have the best players in the league, night, night. 310-840-4910. Stuart, Peyton. Stuart, you ever been to an all-star game? Baseball?
1: I have not actually, no. Never been to one.
0: What about Home Run Derby?
1: No, haven't either. Neither one.
0: Okay. I've done Home Run Derby. Home Run Derby is kind of an underrated sporting event, I would say. If you want to do like a dude trip, do the all-star game. I don't know how expensive it is, but the Home Run Derby, it's a lot better in person, I thought, than at home where it gets kind of boring. But Home Run Derby, could you see all these dudes just mashing the ball out of your ballpark, especially if it's your home park? Peyton Lodge, I'm going to guess you've done the All-Star game.
2: I have not, actually. I really want to, and I want to this year, too, because it's in Philly. I have a soft spot for Philly, and I don't know why. It's just kind of weird.
0: Yeah, you'd stop doing that.
2: I know.
0: You don't.
2: I know.
0: Just stop having a soft spot for Philly. Stop. Stop. Thanks. It, man. You're Mr. LA. You're the cool guy.
2: Yeah.
0: Forget about Philly. Worst sports week for fans. That's pretty good bet, Stuart. I will say this: the World Cup bails it out this week because Stu, we are talking some serious with the World Cup. Those matchups are mega. Was it Jerry's World? Is Jerry's World hosting the Spain France, Stuart?
1: I believe they have the Spain France game is in Jerry's World. Yes,
0: and
1: Argentina is in Atlanta.
0: I mean, you're talking one of the biggest sporting events in the world at maybe the greatest sports venue. I mean, what's the number one sports venue on earth? SoFi? Is it in America? But that doesn't get bigger than those two powers in that stadium. That's going to be huge. And then who doesn't like you get Messi versus Kane? I mean, Stuart, you're the soccer geek. I mean, how big did the World Cup hit this out of the park with the Final Four, right? This is what you want. You don't want Cinderella here, do you?
1: No, you want the Cinderellas to win early, but you want the, you know, they got the top four ranked teams in the world. Literally the 1, 2, 3, and 4. So I think they did pretty well for themselves.
0: My gosh, yes. And yeah, no disrespect to Cinderella. We love you too in America. We do. But when it's the World Cup, no, I don't need David versus Goliath. I want Goliath versus Goliath. And that's what we have in a stadium built for Goliath, both of them, Atlanta. I mean, it's going to be on fire. World Cup games this week. And then our team's out. And we're still kind of paying attention, especially perfect, like you said, Stuart. If this is, in fact, the worst week of the year for the American sports fan, then you give them these World Cup matches where most sports fans have been following the World Cup, at least peeking at it, maybe not fully diving in like us, but at least following it enough. And, you know, with that thrown in, I think you're going to see that. But Home Run Derby, guys, that was pretty cool. A pretty cool event to go to. 310-840-4910. Get in on this. I'm Johnny Ballgame. 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

0: football game Sunday nights into Monday. Good show tonight. Appreciate you guys for chiming on in. Thinking about it, Conor McGregor's going to get crushed today. That whole event is probably going to get crushed today throughout all the sports radio and whatnot that you consume. And it, I guess rightfully so. And that's one of the things about being a sports fan, with the drama that you don't know, and you put your emotions at stake. You know you might be very disappointed in the outcome, but you also know that the outcome, if it goes your way, could give you a feeling that nothing else can give you. Your team wins. Whatever it is you need them to win, they come through for you, and haga laga, you love it. I mean, if I go see the next Tom Cruise Mission Impossible movie, and I will, I can pretty much guarantee it's going to end well for Tom Cruise and Ethan Hunt. He's probably going to save the day. I know what emotion I'm going to get when I watch a Tom Cruise action movie. I'm not putting my emotions at stake. I'm not putting anything out on the line. I'm not going to cry in that movie. There's no way. Tom Cruise, Mission Impossible, love it. You're not making me cry. I'm not getting that emotion. And that's what we love about sports, and not every ending is a happy one. Most aren't. And the Conor McGregor, if that's the ending, that's how it goes. I thought he was going to get smoked regardless. And Conor McGregor is who he is because of that opening move that he attempted, right? That's what made him as popular an MMA star as maybe the sport has produced up there. Hall of Fame, statue level guy. Has a huge fan base that worships him. But it felt to me like he's throwing a Hail Mary on the first play of the game. Like, you know, if you're at that age, haven't fought in 5 years, I know you got to be you, but at the same time, I saw Michael Jordan play for the Wizards. I never saw him try to attempt anything from the foul line. He knew his limitations. But it doesn't always end well. And that's just, I don't know if it's good or bad, but it is what it is, and it's why we love sports. And it's why sports give us a level of drama that a movie or a series or anything else of its kind can do. Because sports and the drama, it's the only one where the audience and the performers don't necessarily know the outcome. Or can, you know, you can guess, but you still never know. Kidding me? And that's what it is for me. 310-840-4910. Let's get two for two with Stu.
1: What will the sports world be talking about in the morning? It's two for two with Stu.
2: All right, ball game. As we talked last segment, we have the All-Star break this week. Now, if you look at the MLB, what they do with their home run derby and then their game itself, and compared to other sports, I know the basketball, of course, has the dunk contest and three-point shootout to go along with the game. The NFL now, who knows, they do flag football, whatever they decide to do each year. Is it pretty clear at this point, do you think, that MLB has the best All-Star when you combine the competition along with the actual game itself?
0: Well, the one thing MLB has with the actual game itself is they put maximum effort. You have to. Like, the starting pitcher, Paul Skeens isn't going to go out there and throw 85-mile-an-hour fastballs because it's an All-Star game exhibition. He's still going to throw hard. The batters aren't going to swing less hard because I don't really care. They do that in the other All-Star games. They don't play defense. They don't play as hard as they can. So I'll give baseball that. I would typically say Because I grew up in a time, guys, where the NBA dunk contest, seriously, was like a top 10 sporting event of the year. It was fantastic. It was the greatest thing ever, and it's nothing. It sucks now. It sucks. You don't know the participants. They bring guys from the G League. Like, the NBA dunk contest is the worst thing ever, but it used to be the best thing ever. So, home run derby's cool. They mess with the bracket or how they're going to do it. For me, you got eight guys. Everybody gets around. You take the top four. Then you have everybody gets around. You take the top two. I don't need the bracket and whatnot. And I'm not even sure what the system is this year, Stu. But I'm going to go home after work tonight on the show that I host in the afternoon. And I'm going to watch Home Run Derby just like I do every single year, Stu. And agree with you. Not that any all-star game is all that cool, but baseball is probably still the best.
2: All right, we are inching closer to some college football. We had the Big 12. They had their media weeks this past week, and some interesting things came from that. They announced a $20 million annual entitlement partnership with Monster Energy, so it's not the Monster Energy Big 12. And then, of course, you had Texas Tech kind of defending themselves in the Brendan Sorsby saga as well. But when looking at the main news, the Monster Energy Big 12, the partnership, what do you make of that, and what does it mean for their long-term future, the Big 12?
0: Well, college football needs to go full-on NASCAR. You know, you just sell everything because you have to pay the players, and if you can't, well, you're not going to be able to compete with the top 15 programs that are going to have a $30 million plus payroll. Good luck. Some teams might be fine. Good luck, though. And your best players will not stay that next year. They're going to leave. You're going to lose your best players every year. So the Big 12's thinking, like, we need to get this revenue in. If Monster's going to pay us this and that, and you get, what, each school's getting $2 million a year? And I don't know how much of that $2 million can be funneled to the players. But, I mean, the league can do whatever it wants to make the league money. That's not going to change for the Big 12. The players need to make money. The Big 12 needs to be able to pay salaries commensurate with the SEC and the Big 10. Until that happens, you know, it's clearly going to be the number three conference, in my opinion, but it's going in the right direction. I don't see the ACC doing anything. So good for the Big 12. They're committed to being good. They have programs, Texas Tech, BYU, that really care about this thing, Utah. And you know what? They need to get money somehow, some way. Go full on NASCAR. Yes. I'll tell you this, Stu. Good stuff on college football. Big year. I got three coaches. Big year for these three coaches. Prime in Colorado. They won one Big 12 game last year. What's this Dion thing going to be? I got Dabo in Clemson. It feels like they slip every year. Is Dabo going to be able to pick this thing up and get Clemson on a national relevance, top five, top 10? Probably not. And Kalen DeBoer, is Bama fan going to be okay with 9-3, 10-2, still get you to the playoffs, but not the Saban 11-1 type of deal? I don't know. Great stuff. Stuart Kovacs producing, Peyton Lodge running our board. Yours truly, Johnny Ballgame. We go all into the morning, and great Westwood lineup coming up. Westwood One lineup. Big week or not. Next Sunday, Stu, is LeBron going to have an NBA team? Quick, yes or no?
2: No.
0: Love ya!
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2: We're into the semifinals in the World Cup after England beat Norway 2-1 and Switzerland fell to Argentina 3-1. Tomorrow, France takes on Spain at 3 and England takes on Argentina at 3 as well on Wednesday. Peyton Krebs has his arbitration date per Puckpedia set for August 1st. And also, David Pagnotta reported over the weekend that Connor Hellebuck wants to come play in Buffalo. Looking around the NFL, ESPN's Adam Schefter reports free agent cornerback Terrion Arnold, quote, took a physical in Houston for the Texans on Thursday. The Athletic's James Boyd reports Colts quarterback Daniel Jones is cleared to do everything ahead of training camp. And former Rams defensive tackle Aaron Donald worked out with the Rams on Friday. And the estate of former Seahawks owner Paul Allen has announced the sale of the team to 49ers limited partner Vinod Khosla. The All-Star Week in baseball is upon us. Yesterday, the Blue Jays, they beat the Padres 5-4. The Yankees beat the Nationals 5-3. The Red Sox, they beat the Mets 3-2. That's your Paddock Chevrolet Sports Update. 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I'm Joe Calley for Western New York's Voice of the Fan, WGR.

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1: What is this movie?
2: Tombstone. What is this movie?
1: Don't even know it.
2: It pairs wonderfully with a Cobb salad, if you're interested.
0: Jeremy White.
3: The lengths that you're taking it to, I don't think most people have a food
4: wait.
3: Like this.
4: Which of us is taking it to lengths?
3: You're saying
4: throwing
3: no.
4: Masters tickets on a table in front of me, and I'm just saying, I hate that and find it revolting. There's no lengths. I'm not for sale, baby.
0: And Joe DiBiase.
3: I did have the wonder in my mind, did I have more fun with the Bills during the drought? It's fun thinking about some of those games. It's like, look at us back then. Yeah, we made it through all that.
0: You're listening to Jeremy and Joe on Western New York Sports Giant, WGR.
2: Hey, everybody, what's up? I am. Hey, Joe.
3: What's up?
2: Just launching into. I think I've already told you this kind of comparison before. When the Tampa Bay Lightning play like five Stanley Cup finals in a row.
3: Yep.
2: And too many games in too many years. Like, I am that tired right now. Not tired from last night, but tired from how many consecutive nights, now that it's summer, that the kids go to bed a lot later.
3: Oh.
2: There's reason to stay up. There's going to be s'mores this night. I think I told you this last week. S'mores this

0: this night. Hey, let's stay up and watch the soccer game this night. Sure, right. you can stay up and watch.
1: Was that Argentina, Switzerland the other night?
0: There's always a reason.
1: Yeah.
0: Cosmic baseball was in the mix there.
1: Yeah, right.
0: There's always something. Neighborhood kids are playing. They're having a good time. Just let them play outside until 9:30. Yeah. And I regret to inform myself that as I thought today, like, all right, tonight it's going to be a nice calm night. And it's like, the home run derby is on at 8:00, and that'd be pretty cool.
1: Got to draw the line somewhere.
0: Kids, you want to watch the home run derby? Like, come on, the derby when you're a kid is the coolest thing.
1: Yeah. Do you think they could just be saying yes to all this? Like, this is another ticket to staying up late.
0: Oh, yeah. They're definitely winning.
1: Like, even if they're not interested in the home run derby, like, well, the home run derby means I could stay up till 10.
0: Exactly. Because the offer is always, you want to go to bed or watch this? Okay, we'll watch this.
1: Right. Yeah, rarely, I feel like, would they ever.
0: How's this work?
1: You would ever get them to pick the bed option there.
0: Would they pick, I almost said curling, but we like curling, so.
1: Movie from the 80s.
0: Yeah, some 80s. Like, what?
1: What's the arm wrestling Sylvester Stallone movie?
0: Over the Top.
1: Yeah. You want to watch Over the Top or do you want to go to bed?
0: I mean, listen, when I was a kid, I did pretend to be sick at school one day so I could go home and watch Over the Top.
1: Unbelievable.
0: It was on HBO and I went home sick to watch the movie.
1: That's ridiculous.
0: You didn't ever pretend to be sick to go home to play video games, to do something? Like,
1: sure.
0: I just want to go home and play video games.
2: I was hooked on Smokey and the Bandit as a kid, and I did the same thing.
0: There you go.
2: I played hooky to go watch that movie.
0: Yeah.
3: I think I faked one day because I really wanted to go home. I can't remember which game it was, but there was some Star Wars video game that I really wanted to go home and rip up. And
1: Star Wars Battlefront 2?
3: Yes.
2: Oh, yeah.
1: Exactly, of course. It's the one. That's the one.
2: It's the one.
1: Everybody knows.
3: Oh, man. I've spent 8 hours on that thing.
0: Kids, don't pretend to be sick. That said,
1: I think I pretended to be sick once to watch the NHL trade deadline. Maybe multiple times, and then they did nothing, which.
0: Yeah. Shocker.
1: Yeah.
0: Right.
1: No, one of those years might have been the Cody Hodson, Zach Cassian year. Okay, year.
0: That's also the Gostad year. Gostad for a first.
1: Yeah, there 1 year it actually paid off. Yeah, I think that was was the year.
0: Meanwhile, in today's age, you probably can't get away with it because they're shooting you with the little temper scale.
1: Oh, yeah.
0: You're totally
1: fine.
0: There's
1: no holding it up to the light bulb anymore.
0: There's nothing. Right.
1: That was before my time, I think, too.
0: I'm not even sure did we even have control of our own thermometers? I don't even know.
1: How'd
0: you hold it up? For your mom, you're saying. Like, you held up the light bulb like that.
1: But that's, like, just from sitcoms. I don't know. Did people actually do that?
0: No. When I was in school, like, it would be, like, I don't know, try to change your breathing to raise your temperature a couple degrees or whatever.
1: I mean, at some point, someone must have done it because it made it into all these TV shows and movies.
0: Right.
3: I used to try a wet, warm little washcloth. I would go in the bathroom and, like, get hot water.
0: So they feel your forehead?
2: Yeah. Yeah, rubbing your forehead pretty quickly, too. The friction, get that warm. Right. So, yeah,
0: hey, you can do that. Anything works. You'll try anything. You got to get home. Anyway, it's summer vacation, so nobody has to do that now.
3: Right, yeah. Can't rub your forehead too many days in a row, or you're just going to make it all red. Your parents are going to be like, what are you doing?
2: You're going to be blistered up.
3: With your forehead, dude. Yeah.
0: Well, the Derby's tonight. Derby memories out there. Maybe
1: we'll
0: share some.
1: Netflix.
0: It is on Netflix tonight. Yeah, yeah. And they're doing it the old way, which makes me want to watch it, where there won't be a clock. It'll just be guys smashing homers on the pitches that they like, you know?
1: Right.
0: Sit, take a pitch. It's, if it makes any sense here, more baseball-y, more traditional baseball. Guy, guy at the plate, waits, ball comes in, doesn't like that one, bang, hits that one.
1: Mm-hmm.
0: And I'm sure everybody thinks the thing they grew up with was the best thing, but I love the Derby when it was that. How many swings? How many outs? Like, when we'd play as kids, you'd have someone would go bat and everyone's in the field. And it wasn't exactly home run derby, but, you're just hitting, taking turns hitting because you don't maybe have enough people for a full game.
1: Mm-hmm.
0: Back when kids played pickup baseball outside. And it'd be, all right, throw to Joe. He's got 10 outs and
1: mm-hmm.
0: or maybe even 10 swings because I'm not sure if we played with a fence that often. Whenever we did, it was kind of a special occasion for us.
1: Yeah.
0: Get onto a field that has a fence. Otherwise, you're just out in a field kind of.
1: Yeah.
0: Or one of those baseball fields with a backstop that doesn't have an outfield fence.
1: I think I grew up with Chris Berman doing the home run derby.
0: Yeah.
1: The back to the wall.
0: Yeah.
1: Josh Hamilton, I think,
0: Josh
1: is
0: Hamilton.
1: My one big one. Like, he hit, I want to say it was
0: 20
1: in a row.
0: Yeah, he hit a million at Yankee Stadium.
1: Yeah.
0: Josh Hamilton hit a million at Yankee Stadium. If former morning show producer Dan Hager is awake, this is where he screams at his radio that Josh Hamilton did not win that home run derby.
1: What do you mean?
0: He didn't win that Derby. He just had the best Derby. Justin Morneau won that Derby.
1: Oh, like he literally did not win that Derby.
0: He just hit a million homers in the semifinal, and then another guy won it in the final.
1: Okay, he didn't win that Derby.
0: Yeah, right.
1: All
0: right. Because
1: poor Justin Morneau.
0: Right. And for however many years Dan was the producer after, the bit we had was, remember that time Josh Hamilton was so amazing in winning the Derby. We actively would forget Morneau to bother him because Dan was a Twins fan. So, but yeah, Justin Morneau is the most forgotten, even though I sat here and remembered it, home run Derby champ, because the memory is the other guy.
1: Yeah, it's Hamilton.
0: Josh Hamilton.
1: It was 13 in a row, by the way.
0: 13 hits in a row. Right, not on the clock.
1: 28 total in that round, but it was 13 in a row. Yeah.
0: And where is tonight's All-Star game? I'm sorry, Philadelphia. Is it Philadelphia?
1: City Field. In... You'd think it'd be easier.
0: I just saw a graphic for
1: Philly.
0: Philly. Oh, that was right. Okay.
1: Yeah, Citizens Bank Park.
0: Philly. That's good. Some parks are better than others. It always used to be that, like, whatever park it was the star. Yankee Stadium was great. San Francisco's great because you're trying to hit it in the water.
1: Right.
0: Baltimore, this is how far back I go. 1994? You're born in what year? 96, right?
1: 95. I was reading.
0: I'm pretty sure the Baltimore Home Run Derby, Ken Griffey Jr. hits the warehouse. That was the big one. That was like the moment of my childhood as a Home Run Derby enthusiast. He hit the warehouse outside in right field. So that's another big one. Fenway was amazing because I think that's McGuire and Sosa keep launching balls onto the actual street.
1: Yep.
0: Lansdowne Street. That Lansdowne Street.
1: So the year that they're also like battling back and forth, or is that a different year?
0: It's probably that year.
1: Okay.
0: Yeah, I mean that would make sense. And the Derby for a long time would also deliver, you know, the best hitters. People always romanticize how the dunk contest used to be Jordan and all that, and that is true when he was young. But for a long time, the Home Run Derby, you would get, you know, pretty big stars. So,
1: can you name any of the last five Home Run Derby winners?
0: No.
1: Like what? How far back do I have to go before you know like winners? Like,
0: Justin Morneau.
1: So it is that far back.
0: It's Justin Morneau.
1: 2008, which by the way, that is the most watched Home Run Derby of all time, according to this. And it's funny that nobody would remember the guy who won it.
0: Yeah, people do not. I mean, some do, of course. Like,
1: sure,
0: you know, nerds like me. But the most memorable stretch, of course.
1: I could have told you that one. Well, I guess I got it wrong. And then the year after, because I remember when Prince Fielder won it.
0: Okay.
1: At St. Louis. In St. Louis, so he wasn't on St. Louis.
0: I'm trying to think of like other parks I could remember. I remember the parks more than I remember who would have won.
1: It was at Angel Stadium the year after that. Ortiz won.
0: David Ortiz.
1: Chase Field.
0: Okay.
1: Robinson Cano. Kauffman Stadium. Prince Fielder again. Citi Field. Target Field. Cincinnati. San Diego. Marlins Park.
0: Who were some of the winners? For these.
1: Cespedes, twice, Frazier, Stanton, Judge in 2017.
0: Yeah, Judge makes sense.
1: Bryce Harper at Nationals Park.
0: Yeah, okay.
1: Pete Alonso twice, Juan Soto, Vlad Guerrero Jr., and then the last 2 years was Hernandez and Cal Riley.
0: It's funny, like, you want a hot take, and this is like 6 a.m. on a Monday. Josh Hamilton hitting 28 home runs in the semis and then losing to Justin Morneau.
1: Yeah.
0: Would be if, like, the Bengals and Chiefs played immediately after 13 seconds.
1: Yeah.
0: People would think that the Chiefs won the AFC.
1: Hear on, like, not Buffalo or Kansas City podcasts, like National Football Podcast, that game gets referenced. Like, for years, every time I hear it referenced, it's referenced as it was the AFC Championship game. Hmm. People remember that game as the AFC Championship game. And, like, either they're not corrected or it's like, that wasn't the, like, when they are corrected, it's like a stunner to them.
0: Well, that's
1: it wasn't the AFC Championship.
0: That's kind of what the Derby is, right? Like, you get these three rounds back to back to back, and
1: yeah,
0: what do you remember the most? Like, well, the semifinal is amazing. And 10 years later, it's like, oh, Josh Hamilton, how about it? What a guy. So tonight, the Home Run Derby is back. That's exciting. And then tomorrow, the All-Star Game. And we're also off from the World Cup until the semifinals begin. And we get rolling with the Final Four that everyone predicted.
1: Tomorrow at 3, you got France and Spain. Yeah, this is pretty much.
0: I am.
1: Spain was, one of the four.
0: For sure. Yeah. I am far more excited for the other game.
1: England-Argentina.
0: Yes. Far more excited. And, of course, like watched all the games over the weekend, as many of you probably did. France and Spain tomorrow, England-Argentina at 3 o'clock on Wednesday. And then off to the final itself, which will be the 19th.
1: Argentina, who somehow is in the semifinals, and I feel like they haven't really looked great in any game yet so far.
0: No, that's right. I think that's right.
1: They've gone to extra time with Switzerland and Cabo Verde. They almost lost to Egypt. They were down 2-0 in the 80th minute. They played a couple of weak teams in the group stage.
0: The toughest team they played was Switzerland.
1: Right.
0: That's the toughest team they played, and they did beat them, but they
1: down to 10 men.
0: That's right. That's right. And the 10 men
1: on a dive.
0: On a dive. Not
1: Argentina in dive. You didn't watch the game. The guy from Switzerland dove. They reviewed it, and he, for diving, got a second yellow card and got ejected from the game.
0: Oh, they reviewed it?
1: They did review it, yeah.
0: Sorry. That call for me, if you weren't watching this game, it's fine, and we won't spend too much time on it. But if ever there is a great example of you call something, but wait, don't call it in that moment, for me, that was watching them do the VAR, because I was, we're at my family's house, hanging out. The sound's not even on, maybe too high. I see the dive and think, like, oh, that's a yellow card. You gotta absolutely give that dude a yellow card for diving. Mm-hmm. They come back, they give him the yellow card. I'm like, good. And then they shows the red. I was like, oh, wait, no, not like that.
1: Right.
0: I didn't mean it like that.
1: You didn't realize he already had one.
0: If I'd have known that, I would have said, you can't do that. You definitely can't. Even though it's definitely the card, you definitely cannot kick him out of the game for it. Harsh.
1: Mm-hmm.
0: Well,
1: that is really harsh because of the whole game. From there on,
0: it's in the final 12 minutes of a World Cup quarterfinal. You can't do that.
1: Right.
0: Review it for a card, mistaken identity. Still one of the funniest things that they call it mistaken identity.
1: It's very odd, that they just call it diving. Like, we're reviewing it for diving. That's it.
0: Yeah.
1: Mistaken identity is a very strange term to throw out there for it. But, yeah, the dude was so emotional after the fact. Like, he is bawling his eyes out, like, as he's, like, getting his teammates are like, you gotta go. You gotta go.
0: Yeah.
1: But, like, dude, you
0: did it.
1: You had a yellow card, were not touched, and you threw your arms back and went to the ground.
0: It was really bad.
1: You kind of asked for it.
0: Yeah, yeah. I don't want
1: to. Brother, you didn't really give the ref much choice. It was so egregious that you were not touched.
0: You did give the ref choice, and the ref didn't give it to you, and then VAR came in and took another choice and decided we're going to give it to you.
1: Yeah, but that's what, like, when the ref goes, the ref gets called over to the monitor by VAR. So once he is standing in front of that screen, he's got no choice. Like, you're there to see if he was the one that dove, and it was, like, as bad as you could get.
0: Yeah.
1: Like, what is he supposed to do at that point? Like, there's no escaping the red card once that ref gets called over.
0: Yeah.
1: So.
0: VAR. Can't live without it, apparently.
1: But, like, listen, like, Switzerland, I felt this way about every Argentina game, especially the Cabo Verde game, Egypt too. It's, I'm rooting for, in the moment, the underdog, the upset. Because what do you do in sports? A lot of times you root for upsets. And then the game ends. I'm like, all right, that's fine. I think I wanted to see Argentina-England more anyway. I'm way more excited for an Argentina-England game than I would have been for England-Switzerland. Or that I would have been for Egypt in England.
0: Same.
1: So it's like I want the upset in the moment. And then the day after, it's like, no, okay, I'm glad that Messi continues on against England. Because that's awesome.
0: Yep. And again, like,
1: that game's Wednesday.
0: There'll be plenty of people that complain about soccer flopping. It is the sport that actually punishes it. For everyone that says there's too much of it, they actually do punish it.
1: Guy got ejected from the game.
0: The biggest game of his life.
1: Yeah.
0: See ya. The NFL, you flop, what happens? Like, nothing.
1: Nope.
0: Guys don't flop.
1: Well, NBA, maybe the other team shoots one technical free throw.
0: Yeah.
1: That's it. Yep. Yeah, it's harsh.
0: 803-0550 if you want to join us. And 1-888-550-2550.
1: The goal that was scored, by the way, in that game to win it by Argentina.
0: Absolutely.
1: Was awesome.
0: Incredible. A curler.
1: Yeah.
0: It was great. It was great. When Switzerland scored, I came alive. Like, all right, good. We're going to get a dramatic finish here. And then the red card made it a little tougher. Because Switzerland becomes like, all right, can we defend Argentina for 40 minutes straight? But anyway.
1: Mm-hmm.
0: So who do you root for from here? Are there two more episodes of Cup of Joe, by the way?
1: There are.
0: Multiple. Yes. Can we do multiple facts?
1: Yes. We are going to do multiple facts on both of you because there's not enough countries to do.
0: Right. It's just England and Argentina and France and Spain.
1: Yeah, the one fact edition of it came to an end. The guys here did pretty good on Thursday and Friday. Two instead of three.
0: Yeah. What was the fact that I failed to learn by being out sick? Was the best fact.
1: You missed, what did he miss? That Belgium served table beers at school cafeterias until the 90s.
0: I probably would have bet that.
1: Only 2.5% alcohol.
0: Fair.
1: Spain had the oldest continuously operating restaurant in the world, and the flame has been running the whole time.
0: Okay.
3: Right.
1: It's a 300-year-old flame.
2: Yeah.
1: What else did you miss?
3: What was the Switzerland?
2: There was a Switzerland.
1: Switzerland
2: one on
1: was Sundays are for total peace and quiet. It's illegal to mow your lawn, wash your car, drilling, hammering, vacuuming. Yeah. You're not allowed.
0: No hammering.
1: No projects.
3: We call
1: on
3: you
1: Sundays.
3: With a hammer. You
0: call, the cops. I think Sven's hammering over there. hammering. All right. No hammering. Interesting.
1: And then Argentina was highest and lowest point in their hemisphere.
3: Yes.
1: That was Friday.
0: That one would have been gettable.
3: Gettable. Yeah. Sure. That was very gettable. We got that.
2: We got it.
1: Did you get that one?
0: Oh yeah. Wait. Here's how broken my brain is right now. Highest and lowest. I'm sitting here like, it's like this long. But you mean highest and lowest as an altitude.
1: Altitude.
0: Right, not longitude, which is where I went to.
1: Oh, yeah, no.
0: Before 7 a.m., so I'm on longitude.
1: The skinniest country? No, that was not the the answer. Skinniest and longest? No, that was, altitude. I thought you guys maybe got to Switzerland.
3: I think
1: Switzerland.
3: We debated.
2: Yeah, we were going back
3: and
2: forth.
3: Those were the two countries with, big mountain ranges that we knew, and we were like, Switzerland or...
0: One of them hits the sea and the other one doesn't, so that probably has to be it, right?
3: Right.
1: Someone asked for the entire list of these facts.
0: I've
1: got to go back and get the list together. I have them meshed together.
0: I don't think that what they want is the list of facts. Don't they want a DVD box set of all the segments?
2: They might. Right.
0: Because I think
1: a clip show.
0: A clip show. A playlist of all of the World Cup of Joes.
1: When did clip shows stop?
0: What's a clip show? Like what one?
1: Like when Seinfeld would have an episode of a season and it's just clips from the season.
2: Oh, yeah. Like the...
1: A best of, basically.
2: Right. Yeah, that's right.
0: The Simpsons did a clip show.
1: Mm-hmm. We'll stop at some point. So that's what they're... I think that's what they're asking for
0: gotcha.
1: World Cup of Joe.
0: Nice. Well, all right. Owen, Joe Kelly, put out I'd say the DVD box set, but who even needs DVDs anymore?
1: Someone suggested we do this for every international soccer tournament that there ever is. So within Euros play in 2 years. There's got to be something between now and that.
0: It's the Gold Cup and wherever. Why not?
1: Yeah, the Gold Cup.
0: Turks and Caicos and
1: Jamaica.
0: Sure.
2: Yeah.
1: Let's do it.
0: Who else is in the Gold Cup with the U.S.? Who
1: they lose? Mexico, Canada.
0: Who did they lose to? They lost the Turks and Caicos in that horrible, embarrassing one that was so bad, right?
1: Trinidad and Tobago.
0: That's who it is. That's what I'm thinking of. Trinidad and Tobago.
1: Oh, the one where they missed the World Cup?
0: Yeah.
1: Oh, yeah. They lost to Trinidad and Tobago's backups in a high school field.
0: Yeah. Okay. Fair enough.
1: Anyway. As embarrassing as anything they ever do at the World Cup, nothing will ever top what that happened that night.
0: Yeah,
1: that's Taylor Twelman.
2: Insane.
1: Rant. Yeah. Ugh. So that'll come up next year.
0: Yeah, 803-0550, our number. All right, very good. So coming up on the show today, we're going to reach out to Winnipeg, see if we can get the latest on Connor Hellebuyck. And we're also, I think we're set to debut from the producers of the Alex Tuck meter, in Tuck, out of Tuck, comes the Connor Hellebuyck.
1: Yeah.
0: Scale. Is it a scale? Yeah. On one side, on the left will be hell no, that he's not coming.
1: Yep.
0: On the right will be buck yeah, B-U-Y-C-K, buck yeah. So
1: yep.
0: We've got a little, Owen's got the little goalie going back and forth, sliding left and right. And we will grade how likely it is he's going to come, because the latest out of Winnipeg is that he is 95% to be traded with the Sabres as the favorite.
1: Mm-hmm.
0: All right. I did wake up today thinking before I saw the 95%, which did that happen overnight or late yesterday?
1: I saw it yesterday morning.
0: Okay. Yeah. I didn't see that yesterday morning. What I saw yesterday morning on Hellebuyck was the Hello Hockey show saying he wants to be in Buffalo.
1: Yes.
0: He wants to go to Buffalo. And I thought, that's the second or third time I've seen that in the last two, three days. Maybe even Marty. Marty was he on with you guys, right?
1: He was on with us.
0: I thought Marty sounded like he's pretty convinced this guy's moving. And Marty to me was fanning the flames of, no. Nobody should be giving up on this.
1: Yeah.
0: And two or three little breadcrumbs got me to last night thinking, I bet tomorrow we're going to talk about how it's Hellebuck week. That it's it's got to happen soon, right? It's going to come to a head. Who wants me to start thinking about this again? Yeah. Hellebuck, his agent, you've said it many, many times. You know, can he make it ugly? Can he start to lean on them? Right. And that's what the last 4 days feel like, that has started to happen.
1: It will come down to when that would happen, right? Because if Winnipeg wants to – well, if Winnipeg gets put to a place where they feel like they would have to trade him, they probably would want to do that before it does get ugly. When would you say it gets ugly? Not till training camp starts? That would be where I would wonder, what does the timing have to be? Like, do the Jets feel like, well, he's not going to be here until the first week of September? So we have a month and a half to get this done. I don't know. Maybe not. Maybe they'd rather be done with it. Maybe they want to go on vacation and not have to think about this and have like rumors and reports. But I'm with you. I still think it's very likely, and like my antenna is going to be up until he's traded somewhere.
0: Yeah.
1: Whether that happens this week or again, like I wonder if it could drag out, just because it wouldn't truly get uncomfortable until he's there, which does not happen until September, unless he's going to start leaking stuff. And that would be a different version of things getting uncomfortable, right?
0: Yeah.
1: Like leaks to the media. Like, think about how the Eichel thing went down in the summer before he was actually traded.
0: Well,
1: like there were leaks and reports and rumors all the time throughout the summer, but the Sabres never moved him. But maybe they would regret it. I don't know. Like it stayed in the news cycle.
0: Yeah. Well, the Sabres.
1: We had grievances and agents being fired. Like there was always something.
0: His agent or his doctor, or was it Jack?
1: The doctor did interviews and
0: right,
1: was
0: about
1: like,
0: how it's safe and
1: yeah.
0: Yeah, like that was, because I remember when I heard that interview, I thought, I don't remember if it was the doctor or Jack or both.
1: He was on with Elliot Friedman and Jeff Merrick. He did like a whole hour long episode
0: explaining how the surgery works and how it's safe and who's had it.
1: Yep.
0: And all that. Like, to me, that was convincing for me. Like, all right, well, you may not want to get it as a team. But like, the point is that he went on with them was to push things further along. And it pushed me further along.
1: Right.
0: Of course, one thing that happened between Eichel and the Sabres was they stripped away his captaincy because they said he couldn't play, which was pretty ugly.
1: Right.
0: And pretty miscalculating to this day. Yeah. Like, a really bad move to have done that. And I don't know that Winnipeg is going to do anything to make him, to make Hellebuck madder or not. He's not even mad.
1: No, he just wants out.
0: He just wants to do something else, right? I'm not retiring. I just don't want to do this anymore. He's Howarding. I just want to leave here, you know? I'll go to Channel 7 and get on there with and talk with those guys for a little while. I just want to be out away from you guys.
1: right.
0: No, I mean, we love Howard. But, yeah, Hellebuck, I don't know.
1: And maybe it's Buffalo that he's telling him. Like, I want, send me to the Sabres.
0: Yeah, maybe. All right, well.
1: That's kind of the vibe out there is like, and that could just be he knows the teams that are after him. And, well, again, maybe maybe there is only one. I don't know who else is truly after him.
0: I was
1: going to
0: say, the next step is, it's very NBA, but it's time to introduce a mystery team.
1: I know.
0: Is it not?
1: Yeah, I know. Like there has to be one.
0: If you're a Hellebuck's agent, you want to get things moved along, you've got the Sabres and the Hurricanes that have been linked, and the next step is you have to introduce the mystery team.
1: Right.
3: You know who I saw Chad mention yesterday?
0: Mystery team?
3: San Jose.
0: Oh.
3: That could be pretty hot.
1: Get out of here, Sharks.
3: I know. Greer, don't do that to us. But that could make sense.
1: And part of that is they signed Eric Comrie, who's been his backup for like half his career.
3: Right. And they've got Askarov, who's a young, like, super stud that they could go back the other way and like kind of lighten the load of that deal.
0: Do the Sharks have things they're ready to give up? Like, they.
1: That goalie would be one.
3: Askarov is like, yeah.
1: That's you sure they'd want to give him up for Hellebuck?
3: I think if you're getting Hellebuck, you're giving that kid up.
0: Hmm.
3: I think that's your deal. No. If they don't want to do that, then great, take them off the
1: board. That's what I mean. I agree with that. Like, there's a difference to me between, oh, I'll include Luukkonen going back in the deal, and I'll include this young goalie prospect who is just higher value than that.
3: Way, way higher value. He was a first-round pick, and he looks pretty legit. Like, he's in that sort of, like, the Russians are just pumping these guys out. Like, Vasilevsky, Sorokin, Shesterkin, like they've got a lineage here, and like he seems to be the next in line, and like he could be pretty sweet. But I think you, if you're Winnipeg, you're demanding, like, okay, if you were doing this, you need to give us
0: a goalie. Right.
3: And like, that's going to be our best option of anybody we could possibly get to replace Hellebuck. That would be our best bet. And then you pair him with Skinner next year, and you're like, there you go. But for Winnipeg, and then, you know, San Jose is probably pretty scary.
1: The next report I'd love to see is not necessarily like who is the other team that's in on him. Is someone get the Lukanen list. Mm-hmm. That's what I want the next report to be. We have the Lukanen list, and Winnipeg's not on it.
3: Right.
1: That's what I would like.
3: I wonder if that's the roadblock that we're running into right now. That like Chad is quieting the noise out there. Like there's something there that is blocking them, and like I wonder if that's what.
1: But
3: that
1: wouldn't
3: is.
1: We're 13 days past the point that his five team list kicked in. If Winnipeg was on it, wouldn't someone have just had that by now? Like, hey.
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2: Oh, that he killed the deal.
3: Right.
2: Nobody would want that.
3: No.
2: The Jets wouldn't want to make it seem like someone didn't want to go there. They couldn't get their deal.
3: Yeah, that's a good point.
2: Lukanen's agent wouldn't want him to be a villain, and neither would the Sabres.
3: You're right. No one's motivated
2: if anything,
3: to do it.
2: That is locked up.
4: Yeah, that if there's one thing that these two sides right now can agree on, and it doesn't seem like they can agree on much, it's probably let's not let anybody know.
2: Nobody wants us to know that, which is probably why we all just deduced that that's probably what happened.
4: Probably.
2: All right, we're going to break in. 803-0550. All right, We're back. Buck, yeah. We got the graphic ready. We got to get a song. We got to get Nick Mendola on the World Cup semifinal preview. He's going to one of the games. I haven't found out which one he's going to, but I think he's going to one of these games.
3: Also later today, there are leaked Madden ratings that I have for you.
2: All right.
3: Bills fans will be happy.
2: Okay. Leaked Madden ratings. Stephon Diggs says he's better than any wide receiver two in the league.
3: Saw that.
2: He's probably not that wrong. There might be like...
3: He's not totally right, but he's not... I would say he's not totally right, and he's not that wrong.
2: He's more right than wrong.
3: Doesn't he have to be 100% right to be right, though?
2: Fair.
3: He said, I'm better than all of them. Well, no.
2: Not
3: There's
2: all
3: like
2: of them.
3: There's like four. Or six, maybe.
2: It all depends on your definition of that. Anyway, 803-0550 to join us. 1-888-552-550. Hellebuck season. Maybe Hellebuck week. We could just like call it that. Like Shark Week. It's Hellebuck Week. All right, there we just did it. Jeremy and Joe on WGR.
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9: We're into the semifinals in the World Cup after England beat Norway 2-1 and Switzerland fell to Argentina 3-1 over the weekend. Tomorrow, France takes on Spain at 3, and on Wednesday, England takes on Argentina at 3 as well. Peyton Krebs has his arbitration date. Per Puckpedia, set for August 1st. Also, David Pagnotta reported over the weekend that Connor Hellebuyck wants to come play in Buffalo. Looking around the NFL, ESPN's Adam Schefter reports that free agent cornerback Terrion Arnold took a physical in Houston for the Texans last week. The Athletic's James Boyd reports Colts quarterback Daniel Jones is cleared to do everything ahead of training camp. Former Rams defensive tackle Aaron Donald worked out with the team on Friday, and the estate of former Seahawks owner Paul Allen has announced the sale of the team to 49ers limited partner Vinod Khosla. All-Star Week upon us in baseball. Yesterday, the Blue Jays, they beat the Padres 5-4. The Yankees, they beat the Nationals 5-3. The Red Sox, they beat the Mets 3-2. The Home Run Derby tonight on Netflix at 8. 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I'm Joe Calley for Western New York's Voice of the Fan, WGR.
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10: There's Mitch Marner. Marner across the middle! Kane's got a wide open goal! Let's take a look.
11: Arner looks.

0: for Taves on the backside. That puck's just going in. He got the paddle boost.
1: Wow. Incredible.
2: I'm happy to report to you or regret to inform you, depending on where you come down on if you want it to happen or not. It feels like it's a Hellebuck watch week, or it's back on because of some of the reporting out of Winnipeg. Mike McIntyre, who we spoke to on the show back on June 4th, I believe. So start of the offseason for the Sabres, maybe the start of the Hellebuck conversation.
3: Mm-hmm.
2: We talked to him about the idea. And we've reached out to him to hope to chat with him again. He is reporting 95% chance that Connor Hellebuck gets traded. Mm-hmm. Not 95% chance to Buffalo, but 95% chance he gets traded. So, you know, the Sabres are going to be in the mix. And I wonder whatever price they're at, if they could be moved to a bigger price if it came down to it. Right? If there's one team in there, it's here's the offer. If San Jose, as Owen suggested, all of a sudden comes in, hold on, let me see if I've got any more in the old, you know, in the coffers here I can give to you.
3: There's really just not that many teams.
2: It seems like three would be your max. I mean, we have two, Buffalo, yeah. Carolina, and then, again, mystery team if it is San Jose. I'm surprised we haven't received a mystery team report.
3: Yeah, just going through who the starters are around the league, how many teams would think, okay, yeah, we could use an obvious upgrade in goal. I mean, I guess anybody could do that with Hellebuck because he is an upgrade over pretty much anybody in the league almost. But how many teams out there are going to be desperate, not desperate, just actively looking for a deal like that right now? Like, for the Sabres, to me, it makes sense, but... Like, the Red Wings aren't going to be out there doing this move. He's from there, right? But Tampa's not doing this. Montreal's not doing this. Like, I'd have a tough time picking out a lot of teams that, like, if I put myself in their shoes, yeah, it would make sense. Even San Jose. Like, okay, yeah, Hellebuck makes you better right now, and I could get behind that to some degree, but you have a really talented young goalie that was picked 11th overall that's 24 years old and just got his first full season in the NHL. I'm moving off of that already. That's very different to me than I'm going into year five with Lukanen and it's been a roller coaster. Edmonton's done their moves, right? Anderson. They would have been a team I would have thought, like, but he doesn't want to play in Canada anymore. So finding that other team is not really that easy. Carolina continues to, like, float out there, I guess, because they had made an offer at some point, and they don't have Anderson anymore. So I guess they honestly would be the team that I would still think about as second.
2: Do you wonder if, in this case, what's maybe at work, it's the Sabres, it's the Jets, and it's Kevin Cheveldayoff, what he was trying to get at the draft, which got reported.
3: Right.
2: Now, all of a sudden, yeah. Like, hey, listen, I'd like to make a deal, but I got to get something that looks like I didn't lose. Like, I didn't hold out too long, right?
3: He's in a spot, though, because that might be impossible.
2: Right, exactly. Like, I was trying to sell these tickets on StubHub. I didn't take $800, and if I sell them today for $200, I know I lost too badly.
3: And I look like an idiot.
2: I look like a complete fool. So I've got to find a way to make it look like I didn't get fleeced.
3: Right. But, like, concert's coming up. Like, you can't...
2: You got to figure it out,
3: Probably can't hold on to this thing forever, and everybody's going to know that. Like, really, every day that passes, it might sound backwards. I feel like every day that passes is a win for the teams that want to get Hellebuck. The closer you get to training camp, I think makes it more of a deadline for the Jets if it's truly, he doesn't want to come back in there. Don't ask him to come back to Winnipeg. And if that's the case... then the closer and closer we get, I think that's not good for any leverage on the Jets' part in terms of what they could get. So any reported price about what we saw around the draft, I would not be expecting that to be what it would be or what it would take. It was like 4 or 5 pieces for him. If a Hellebuck trade happened today, I would not feel like I'd be stunned, I guess, if it was that much. Without much of a market, because they might have made the mistake, honestly, just waiting past the draft. Make your trade like that around the draft. This is not a forward. This is not a defenseman where any team could find a spot for them.
2: Yeah,
3: like, this is not any team can find. A lot of teams have done their work on their goalie room. And he wants out. So, like, you're kind of, I think you're in a spot if
2: right.
3: you're Winnipeg. More than if you were trading like a Dylan Larkin and you're the Red Wings. Any team that would want Dylan Larkin, if they made a move for a different forward, they could still find a way to get Dylan Larkin in,
2: right.
3: like
2: and
3: most teams
2: like,
3: would.
2: Think about, you know, Hellebuck's not the highest paid goalie. A forward that makes, like Alex Tuch, $10 million. That's maybe, I don't know. I'm trying to think of the right.
3: How about Jason Robertson, who's going to cost $14 million? Whoever team gets him needs $14 million.
2: Right. How many suitors will there be? Or could there be? 15? That would reasonably do it and be willing to move pieces around if he would go there?
3: Yeah.
2: If he was open to 15 different spots, wouldn't 15 different teams be there? Whereas with Hellebuck, if he wants, here's my, right. my list of, I mean, he doesn't even really.
3: Well, he has a full no movement clause.
2: He does have a, Hellebuck does. Right? He does have a full no move. But what I'm saying is he might say, I'll go to 15 different teams. And the reality is like, all right, well, we got two. We got two
3: right.
2: that think what they need is someone like you.
3: Right.
2: And the Sabres would seem to be one of them. I'm also kind of caught at, you know, as we have discussed, I like this idea. I'm ready for a lot of other ideas, but I don't see any other ideas really happening. They're not being linked to any other idea.
3: Right.
2: They're not linked to Larkin. There's no, wait a minute, Larkin would maybe consider Buffalo. So,
3: no.
2: Absent that, I don't know what the next idea is. And as we see all those big names, if Larkin, if Robertson, if all these players, like the top six, seven guys, all of a sudden they sign, they get their trades, it all happens. Is the Sabres fan that's on the fence about Hellebuck feeling a little more of, all right, I mean, I guess if the only move you can make is this one, then go for it. So, 803-0550. I was in the arena for the first time since watching an overtime Game 7 loss.
3: Yeah?
2: Yeah. Monster trucks.
3: Monster trucks.
2: Monster trucks.
3: You better, different version of monster trucks?
2: A different one than the one we went to back in March, February?
3: Okay.
2: January? Whatever it was. Yeah, different version of monster trucks. So, I've seen two overtime losses and two monster truck shows
3: okay.
2: in that building in the last year. 803-0550 is our phone number anyway. I'll give you the review if you want it.
3: I'm interested.
2: Yeah?
3: There were yeah, I mean,
2: you want to know
3: it was Hot Wheels,
2: which truck won the Champions Cup while
3: yes,
2: we were there?
3: I've been itching to know. I had the I had one of them on the money line.
2: Yeah? Which one?
3: I don't know Hot Wheels cars very well.
2: You don't know the monster trucks?
3: No. No, because it's different. It's not like this isn't Gravedigger and
2: no.
3: Yeah.
2: It is Bigfoot though. Which made me
3: oh,
2: think
3: really?
2: That they got the rights to Bigfoot.
3: Oh.
2: Yeah. Bigfoot, yes. Gravedigger, no.
3: They made a trade? For
2: they're,
3: Bigfoot?
2: They're on separate tours. It's like Live.
3: Right.
2: This was some of the big ones went off on a different tour.
3: Right. Okay.
2: I don't know if they're individuals or no, I'm guessing it's just like creations of Hot Wheels, except for Bigfoot, which has been around since before Hot Wheels?
3: Hot Wheels got to go back.
2: Hot Wheels goes back to 1968. Not the monster truck division.
3: Yeah,
2: But just Hot Wheels themselves.
3: Mm.
2: 803-0550.
3: Bigfoot goes back to 1975.
2: Okay. Should have known that.
3: That's a long storied career there.
2: You want to know why I should have known that? Because the Bigfoot that was there was Bigfoot 75. A shout out to the year.
3: Yeah, that makes sense.
2: Right, fair enough. 803-0550, the phone number, and 1-888-550-2550. Jeremy and Joe, what else do I have for you when we get back here? A quick thing on England, and maybe you've seen like the craziest old take exposed out there about Jude Bellingham, the guy that wrote in the paper that the one guy they should leave home is Jude Bellingham, and he's like
3: oh,
2: been the
3: that
2: most
3: guy.
2: Yeah,
3: and he's been their
2: he's
3: best
2: been their
3: player.
2: Most important player.
3: Yeah,
2: I've got a secondary take on that. Among other things. All right, 803-0550. Tony has a thought on a different goalie. All right, Tony, we'll get to that thought on the other side. Jeremy and Joe on WGR.
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2: How'd your golf tournament go?
3: It went really well. Raised a lot of money. It was like anxious going into it because it was the first time we had ever done that and like put it together, and everything went great.
12: Sneaky, you crushed that.
3: Thank you.
12: You're going to be humble about it. It was really awesome.
3: Thank you.
12: You did a great job.
3: Yeah, so. Everyone seemed to have a lot of fun too, which is the most important thing. Yep. I mean, in addition to raising money, that was the most important thing. The course was great. They did a great job helping us out.
12: Yeah, it was awesome.
3: The golf cannon was a huge hit.
2: I was just going to ask.
3: I think everybody did it except maybe like three people.
12: Yeah, like everybody did it.
3: I have the pictures of it. Owen did it, I saw.
12: Yep.
3: Is this it turned up to 480 yards.
12: And it was like so perfect. Like it was on a long par five down sort of a hill, and there was a creek right in front of the green, and it would roll to like 3 feet away from going into the creek every time.
2: Wow.
12: Like all the balls we shot all were like
2: precise.
12: 30 yards from the green just before
2: this. It's like a military grade weapon, this golf ball bazooka.
12: It was crazy.
2: Yeah.
12: It was awesome.
2: Is this tournament where Owen nearly got a hole in one? He sent me a picture from the weekend.
12: So close.
2: Yes.
12: And I was the closest I've ever been that day, and yesterday I hit the stick on a par three.
2: Wow.
3: That was not the car hole, was it? That you came close?
12: That was a par four. That was 16. I hit driver.
3: And yeah, right.
12: It was a
3: Par four where you have to carry water. So like you have to hit your drive over the water. It has to stick on the green. So him having that shot is that would have been something.
12: I would
3: hole in one on a par four where it was the only hole. There was no hole in one contest.
12: Right. Yeah, it was
3: but
12: awesome.
3: But still, would have been incredible.
12: Yeah, it was super fun. We had a great time. Shout out Mike Rizzo from Sports City. He had us in his foursome. So
3: everything went great. We had a great party after the fact, raised money there too. No. One of my friend's dad who was in our group, he won. We had an autographed Josh Allen jersey. He wanted there was a big TV there. He put everything he had in that except one ticket, which he put in the Allen jersey. And he didn't win the TV, and he won the Allen jersey.
2: Wow. Pretty good.
3: Incredible.
2: That's awesome.
12: That's awesome.
3: Like, where are you going to put that? Like, I guess where we were going to put the TV. So
12: just stare at that instead of watching TV.
3: Yes. But everyone had a great time.
2: And now you turn your sights to, Joe, your member guest.
3: I have a member guest coming up.
2: Member
3: this weekend.
2: Guest this weekend.
3: The white whale.
2: Hold on. Let me block off some spots.
3: You got one. Nate's got one.
2: Let me put a time on my calendar when you want to talk to me about like what it's like to deal with the pressure, as it, you know, the experience.
3: Championship experience.
2: Yeah, like, you know, quarterbacks when they're going to the Super Bowl, they call Tom Brady, and I figure like So what day do you want to just, you know, really talk about it?
12: You're going to Mike McDonald him.
2: Yeah, we got to talk about that.
13: We do.
12: Oh yeah, we yeah.
13: that's crazy.
2: I was getting to that. That's real.
12: Yeah.
3: Are we sure it's real?
13: Mm-hmm.
12: Oh, he said it.
13: Yeah.
12: He Tom said Brady, I called the guy. I can't tell you.
2: The Seahawks called Tom Brady, and he gave them help?
12: It sounds like it's Tom Brady. It's not confirmed Tom Brady, but it's pretty much Tom Brady.
3: I saw a report that it wasn't, that he was referring to someone that wasn't Tom Brady.
2: Mm-hmm. It came from a bomb trady who said it wasn't him.
13: Was it not the guy with the statue outside of the stadium and all of that?
12: Portnoy reports it's somebody with a statue outside.
13: So, yeah.
12: You know.
3: Well, that's
12: Belichick
3: Brady.
12: Doesn't have one of those.
13: Yeah.
2: Anyway. All right. 803-0550, our phone number. Tony hung up. He had another goalie idea. He hung up, so we'll never know who the other goalie
3: was. I would love to guess at who the goalie idea was. I don't even know who he possibly
2: could have been in on. Give us some guesses on the other side.
3: Could have been in on.
2: Jeremy and Joe, I have a quick Joe Brady conversation for you. I saw something over the weekend about Joe Brady. Would like to bring up as we're now like 16 days from the start of training camp. It's going to be 2 weeks from Wednesday. Getting closer to our first look inside the Bills stadium as well. Family circle, the Bison, the three of them, they're there. It's complete.
3: Yep.
2: Looks great.
3: I drove by it. They're huge.
2: Huge? Good.
3: Yeah, they're huge.
2: Very good. Jeremy and Joe on WGR.
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13: We're into the semifinals in the World Cup after England beat Norway 2-1 and Switzerland fell to Argentina 3-1 over the weekend. Tomorrow, France takes on Spain at 3, and on Wednesday, England takes on Argentina at 3 as well. Peyton Krebs has his arbitration date. Per Puckpedia, set for August 1st. And also, David Pagnotta reported over the weekend that Connor Hellebuck wants to come play in Buffalo. Looking around the NFL, ESPN's Adam Schefter reports that free agent cornerback Terrion Arnold took a physical in Houston for the Texans last week. The Athletic's James Boyd reports Colts quarterback Daniel Jones is cleared to do everything ahead of training camp. Former Rams defensive tackle Aaron Donald worked out with the team late last week. And the estate of former Seahawks owner Paul Allen has announced the sale of the team to the 49ers' limited partner, Vinod Khosla. The All-Star Week is upon us in baseball. Yesterday, the Blue Jays, they beat the Padres 5-4. The Yankees beat the Nationals 5-3. The Red Sox, they beat the Mets 3-2. Home Run Derby set for tonight at 8 o'clock. 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
2: Who are they? What's the identity of this offense? That's one of the calling cards of this group since they've been together is like, there's a niche that they have before everybody else. If you remember in 2024, it was six offensive linemen. In 2025, it was the use of multiple tight ends, often three of them on the field. This is a team now has five wide receivers, Khalil Shakir, DJ Moore, Josh Palmer, Keon Coleman. They drafted Skylar Bell in the fourth round. So there's a lot of wide receivers on this team now, but there's still those tight ends. I just want to see who this offense is going to be identity-wise. What's the thing that they're going to lean on more often than not?
3: I think that was Dan Orlovsky backed by Cypress Hill. I think that was the music bed behind him. Anyway, good morning, Jeremy and Joe. Sorry, I thought I heard Rock Superstar and I couldn't not reference it. Maybe I'm wrong about that. I got a quick Joe Brady question for you. Good morning, everybody. Happy Monday. Welcome back. I was out for a couple days and I'm back. Today, high 87.
4: Mm-hmm.
3: Tomorrow, high of 90, and tomorrow's going to be more humid. So it's going to feel hotter tomorrow. Nice summer day on the way. Hope you had a great weekend, whatever you might have been doing. I got a quick Joe Brady thing for you. So I saw a tweet over the weekend. There's a clip, Chris Brown talking about Joe Brady's offense and you know how it was rooted in the run game and could he flip the script. And there was a follow-up, a quote tweet from NFL analyst with Fantasy Points and ESPN, Zane Donani had this. Underdog as well, FFPC. There's a strong belief the Bills could go more pass-heavy now that Joe Brady's in charge of the whole operation, is what he said. Which is kind of a little bit of Orlovsky there. The Bills have five wide receivers, something that maybe he might not have thought before.
4: Mm-hmm.
3: And I thought about this. Is like, do you have a belief the Bills could go more pass-heavy this year out there? Most would. I'm not disputing this claim.
4: I do.
3: Right?
4: I do.
3: Yeah. And Zane Donani also, there's a strong belief the Bills could go more pass heavy. I think that is rooted in two things. One, something will be changing, right? Mm-hmm. We believe something will have to change. Okay? Two, it is impossible to think it would go the other way.
4: Correct. It's not going the other way.
3: They're not going to go more run heavy. It would be insane.
4: It would almost be impossible, too.
3: They've been very run heavy.
4: Yeah.
3: So the belief out there that they could go more pass heavy to me is like, yes, I think that's a universal belief because there are three options. If we're just looking at run pass balance, they could run more, no chance, be the exact same, very possible, but we think something's going to change. So pass heavier is the likely landing spot.
4: Right.
3: The question would be how much? Are they going to go back to the top of the league? Are they going to go to the middle of the league?
4: Because I think it could be a lot. I think it could be to the point where they are. I imagine they're not going all the way up to like number one or number two in this department, but could they enter the top 10 in how often they're throwing the ball when they're in a neutral situation? I think that is, because it's hard for me to figure out the math of it otherwise. Like the Bills have 56 vacated targets from last year. That is not a lot. That's painfully low. That Gabe Davis, Elijah Moore, Brandon Cooks, if he doesn't re-sign, he said he wants to, and Curtis Samuel. Like, that is 56 targets that you have available from last year. Well, who is either going up and who is coming in? DJ Moore, immediately, without getting to anybody that was already on the team, is getting the ball more than 56 times this year. He's getting the ball thrown his way probably double that. So already I'm finding a way to make those numbers work. And then if Dalton Kincaid is any more healthy than he was, he's getting more than 49 targets, right? He wasn't even throwing the ball 50 times last year. So just off of those two, that's 150 more targets thrown than last year just through to those two individuals, and that's almost conservative for them. Where

0: where are those coming from? I want to think those are coming from run plays. Right? Maybe a little bit of it's coming from Keon Coleman. Maybe a little bit's coming from Dawson Knox. Maybe some from Josh Palmer. Like, you could take it away little by little. But not enough to make up for how much more involved you're going to want Kincaid in an ideal world. And also just more coming in. So I think there is going to be an uptick. But it's right. My question would be, are they going to be middle of the pack? Or are they going to be into the top 10? Well, I don't think they're going to be at the bottom of the league again. And I think I'd be surprised if they're going to be like number one in football.
1: Yeah, they weren't quite bottom of the league. But I can give you the numbers on this last year, like where they were in neutral pass rate and all that. But we'll do it this way. In 2020, they were a good 9% above the league average,
0: mm-hmm.
1: passing the ball. And in 2021... they go up to 12% above league average. 2022, Dorsey's first year, right?
0: Mm-hmm.
1: They are 10% above. Then the year that Dorsey gets fired and they go to Brady halfway through, 3% above league average. Brady's mm-hmm. first full year, 1% below. Brady's second full year, 1% below league average. So as the league average goes on run-pass frequency, they spent 3 years near the top or at the top. I think I'm looking at third, first, and third in passing. Brady takes over. They plummet down to average and a little bit below. So when you say like they're going to be a little more pass heavy, my question would be like, all right, seventh, 10th,
0: mm-hmm.
1: you know, based on league average. And last year, they got pretty run heavy. Many people would wonder, like, this is a chicken or egg, right? Is it because of your weapons, or do you not have weapons because you need guys that want to block?
0: Right.
1: But last season, 32, 31, 30, 29, 28, 27, 26, 25, 24. I can count from the bottom. It's easier. I think last year they're like 20th in where they ultimately ranked in neutral pass rate.
0: I have them at 18th.
1: 18th. Okay, perfect. Perfect.
0: 18th.
1: I kind of eyeballed
0: from
1: it without counting backwards.
0: Ben Baldwin's site, I have them at 18th.
1: Okay, 18th.
0: And I think...
1: so where should they be? I mean, with Josh Allen, you should be like first, second, third. But also with James Cook in this run game, you would want that to be productive and not forgotten about.
0: Well,
1: so like the what Brady has to strike here is, what's the number we want? Ninth?
0: That's the thing, because like, and you'll point this out sometimes too, like you're not always in the same league as some of these teams. So a lot of times the teams that are like the most pass happy in the league, a lot of times it's not even by choice. It's your defense is that terrible, or you're just a bad team. Who was number one in football last year? Arizona.
1: In pass rate.
0: Why were they number one? Because their defense was horrible, right? And they were a terrible team overall, and then maybe their only way out. Who was the number one team the year before? Cincinnati.
1: Yeah.
0: Why? Because they had the worst defense in the league. Now, that's not everybody. Like, the Rams were number four. The Chargers were number five. The Patriots were number six.
1: Well, let me ask you real quick. Why would defense matter? This is... if you're doing neutral pass frequency, it's the win probability is taken out on both ends.
0: True.
1: And it's early downs only, not like third and sevens.
0: Aren't teams almost going in projecting that they have to score a lot because they know their defense is that bad?
1: Maybe.
0: Don't the Cardinals think our defense is this bad, we are going to allow 35 points? Not everybody operates that way.
1: Because McDermott, when they thought their defense was in trouble and going to give up a lot of points, they played run ball.
0: I just think...
1: and isn't that where they switched to run ball? Was to protect...
0: No, they switched to run ball because they were turning it over.
1: Okay.
0: If I had to guess right now, if and I'm more hopeful than this, but I also don't want to rule it out, that the Bills' defense is like a bottom five unit this year. Like, as good as Jim Leonard might be as a defensive mind, it turns out... they just don't have the talent on that side of the ball, and they don't have it. Maybe they get injuries, too, and the defense is putrid this season. If that were to happen, I think I'd want to predict they're going to throw it all the time. They'll dig their way out with their superhuman quarterback more than they would do it running the ball. That's what the Bengals have done, and it hasn't really worked, but... it's come close to working. I mean, for having the worst defense in the league, and if Burrow had stayed healthy, they still would have been making the playoffs, or they've at least come close. I don't know. Like, that doesn't have to be right. But I think if the defense is bad, you're going to see the Bills' pass rate go even higher. That'd be my guess. I feel like when they went to run ball, it was because Allen couldn't stop throwing interceptions. That's why they did it.
1: And Dorsey... He got fired after they turned it over, the game they turned it over. They didn't give up that many points when they lost to Denver that day. It was a lowish scoring game, was it not? 22-20?
0: Yeah, what was that game?
1: It's a home game against Denver. They had turnovers for sure, though. Like that's
0: there was that, a Giants game night game around
1: they
0: that
1: lost,
0: time,
1: like,
0: too.
1: They're down 6-0 at halftime.
0: Yeah, and they ended up winning 13. Was it 13-7? Whatever it was. It was touchdowns on the board, and the Giants had, like, one play at the end.
1: Right.
0: The Bills had scored, like, no points that day.
1: Yeah. Anyway, Joe Brady's the head man now. So
0: it's a good question. I just think more than, like, how good their defense might be or even what Brady's mentality would be in a vacuum, look at your personnel. Like, your personnel screams you're going to throw the ball more because I don't understand how you give DJ Moore the workload that makes it worth trading a second-round pick for him unless you are going to throw the ball more, unless we're talking about throwing zero targets to Keon Coleman or 50 to Khalil Shakir or Knox. Like, somebody goes away from this offense if they're not throwing the ball more and DJ Moore is still getting a really sizable workload.
1: Yeah, I wonder.
0: I guess that could be Coleman.
1: 803-0550. Yeah, so all I'm getting at is the universally held belief that they will throw the ball more, that we'll have to actually be, we'll have to see it happen, right? I'm going to crown them as they're definitely going to do it. It's everybody thinks they will because there's no alternative. If they don't change anything and they remain league average and neutral pass rate or below it, won't we wonder what's going on? Then I guess the only change would be that it was the McDermottectomy and they're changing on defense. But why do we think they're changing on defense? Well, they got a different coordinator, of course, and new pieces. But again, it's the same kind of idea generally, which is, well, they made changes. Things must be different. Every team thinks they're going to change, at least to some degree. Tony in Stony Creek. Hey, Tony, good morning.
2: Hey, fellas, good morning. How are we doing today?
0: Good.
2: Yeah, so the mystery team, I mean, not that Hellebuck's going there. I'm taking it on a different spin. But Montreal's kind of been quiet, looking after signing their own first before they, dip into the waters, if you will. But one of the guys that's been sort of flying under the radar, not getting much media, is Sammy Montembeau. I just want to know what your take is on where you think he might end up. I can't see Montreal carrying three goalies, and they've got some good depth in Laval. So I just want to know what your take is on Montembeau.
0: Yeah, thanks. From the Sabres perspective, zero interest, because to me, I already have a guy like that and one that had a better season than he did. And I wouldn't know why Montreal's moving off. Sure, he's the most expensive, but you know what they're paying their three goalies this year total? Like, they could do the three goalie thing. They just were one of the teams that had three goalies all year long, and they're paying $5 million to their three goalies this year. Dobish's extension doesn't kick in until next year. They're fine. $5 million total in net. Like, not a bad name to look at because he's the third guy and he makes $3 million, but they just don't have to act on it because the other two make less than $1 million. So, yeah, I don't know. I think he's a backup if he got traded somewhere anyway. I don't think he really rates in this department.
1: You're talking about a career save percentage under 900.
0: Yeah, last year I'm sure pulled him under that.
1: Goals saved above expected. Career is a minus 46.
3: Yeah, he's
1: had one year that wasn't bad.
0: Well, right. And was the concept there mystery team that could get Hellebuck? Because I haven't thought about Montreal at all for him, and that makes no sense.
1: Because Dobesh
0: and Fowler is young and cheap and under contract.
1: They already have the future Patrick Waugh. What are they worried about?
3: Yeah, I would be stunned if Montreal decides to go that direction because they're as well set up in the net as anybody in the league right now with Dobesh and Fowler.
0: And Hellebuck wants to go to the U.S.
3: And yeah, right. And they're in Canada and not a place that I think Hellebuck would want to play. I think Hellebuck wants to play here because it's a pretty perfect fit for the kind of guy he is here. Like I was talking about this with my old man last night. Like he is a quiet, sort of reserved. I don't see him being a guy that is like, I need to go play in the big city or I want to go play in Florida. Like he to me is a guy that's like, give me somewhere that likes hockey and I'm good. And Buffalo is about as much that as you could ever ask for. And he's like an outdoorsman and like It fits here. And if he has been told, like, we're trading you to Buffalo, which he almost certainly was on draft night because they had to get him to agree, and he started thinking about it, that kind of worm in your brain and, like, doing research and, like, what's his wife think, his family, like, if they all are like, okay, we're going to start looking into Buffalo because we're being talked to about being traded to Buffalo, I could 100% see him getting to a place where he's like, listen, I kind of like the sound of it. And I like the team, obviously. Like, the team is, there's nobody in the league that looks at Buffalo right now, I think, and goes like, I wouldn't want to be a part of that. And so that's where I think that's all coming from. And so, you know, for a guy that has a full no move, having being the place that he reportedly wants to go is a pretty sweet card to have. I'm curious.
0: There is
1: it's not being reported that he wants to go to Carolina, right?
3: Like, no.
1: So this is the only place where we got that.
3: Yeah.
1: Wife and two kids. Yeah, right. Like the research, that's the human side of it that we don't always talk about, but
3: you have to consider in these scenarios, like, for a guy that finally got to, like, okay, I'm going to leave Winnipeg. I've given everything I have here. What are my options? And the first team that's like early on, it's like Florida and Buffalo. All right, Florida's out because they trade for Markstrom. Mm-hmm. Buffalo.
1: Yeah.
3: What's up with Buffalo?
1: You wonder how much.
3: I like the sound of this.
1: You know, there's been so much said about, like, the group chat. You wonder how much Tage being on the Olympic team does work for this.
3: I bet it's big.
1: Right? Like, they would have spent a lot of time together. I'm sure they've talked a lot since. And
3: Tage is raising a family here. And,
1: right,
3: like,
1: right.
3: Is Hellebuck, right. Like, what's it like?
1: Because Tage isn't on that team. I don't know. Maybe they cross paths and know each other just in USA Hockey to begin with.
3: Sure.
1: But probably helps.
3: Absolutely.
0: Just out of curiosity, I went to one of those prediction markets to see, like, are there next team odds on Connor Hellebuck? Mm. Like, take them for what they're worth. They're not even quite betting odds.
3: Sure, right.
0: But there is one team listed with the Sabres as, like, a co-favorite that we have not mentioned yet.
1: Not Carolina, not San Jose.
0: I'm not sure they've been reported on.
1: New Jersey was there.
0: New Jersey.
1: Okay, yeah. New Jersey's name has popped up.
0: Sure. Because the GM is new and aggressive, and they traded Markstrom away.
1: Mm-hmm.
3: Yeah.
0: So they have Jake Allen, but
3: my issue with that is Sonny Mehta is, like,
0: he's
3: the most progressive thinker, I think, maybe in the league. Like, he's a former poker pro. Like, that's how big of an analyst, like, statistician guy this is. Not that he doesn't also have hockey acumen. Like, he's been in the front office in Florida for years and is clearly very, you know, well-learned in this world as well. But I would be surprised if a guy with that background thought that trading for a 33-year-old goaltender was his best move. I would be very surprised if that was where he got. Because it's just not the kind of thing that analytics and stats and like that kind of deep numbers game will tell you weighs out as a great idea, despite how great we all think it is and how impactful it really certainly would be to whoever gets him. Mm-hmm. It's not something that I think tests out in numbers necessarily in a way that would convince a guy like Mehta to do it.
0: Maybe. His franchise is in an interesting spot because hasn't there been, like, Jack Hughes stuff out there here and there? It's, and, like,
3: it's more, I think, about his brother Luke. I think there's a lot of frustration surrounding him, and then by association, it's like, well, he's getting treated well because of Jack.
0: Yeah.
3: And so, and there's also the, like, the Quinn is supposedly going to sign a deal that's going to expire at the same time as Jack, and, like, it's basically just a waiting game until they go pick what team they want to play for because they're inevitably going to play for the same team. And so I think it's just New Jersey fans understanding that they're not going to stay. Quinn's probably not going to come there and join them.
1: I don't know if you guys have brought this up before. I wasn't here on Thursday, Friday, but Joe Marino, not our Joe Marino from Locked On Bills, but not the
0: Sabres
1: Joe Marino.
0: Sabres Joe Marino.
1: There's a Sabres Joe Marino. You see what he tweeted 12 minutes ago as an idea?
0: No.
1: He wrote, a Hellebuck trade to Buffalo only increases the chances that Dylan Larkin expands his trade list to include Buffalo on it. Right?
0: I'd agree with that, but...
1: Hey.
0: But it doesn't increase the chances the Sabres would want to pay another giant price.
3: Right.
0: I mean, I'm not even against it necessarily, because that'd be hot. I mean, Larkin and Hellebuck on the same team.
1: Right.
0: Like, let's go win the cup. But, okay, I've given up probably Oslin, Hellenius, and Kulik.
3: Yeah, that's a lot.
0: How are you getting Larkin?
1: I mean, you don't know, giving three centers away in the process.
3: I also want to just say about Larkin, like, some of the deals that I'm seeing Red Wings people, like, propose are preposterous for what Larkin is at this point. Like, he's good. I am not saying he's not a good player, but he is not, like, a 25-year-old, 100-point first-line center.
1: Right.
3: He's a 30-year-old, somewhat decent. He, to me, is a borderline first-line center on a championship team. I think if you've got him as your second-line center, then you're a cup contender, truly. I don't think he's like a premier 1C in this league anymore. I just don't. I don't. And so the prices I'm seeing are like, they're getting crazy.
1: Yeah.
3: To me, like, Larkin, I'm not doing anything with Consta for Larkin. I wouldn't even do that one for one. I'm not going near that. I would give you a couple of picks and maybe one of the prospects below that, but I'm not getting into like Östlund, Hellenius, like any of that business really. Like, maybe I'd think about Kulik just because of the injury history and like you don't know what it is. But even that, I would feel maybe a little. I would do that, but still, like, I just the price looks a little crazy and whatever.
0: He wouldn't be the guy I would really think about seriously anyway. I mean, what Marty said with us, Marty Baran was on with us on Friday, that he said that I thought made a lot of sense, was a Hellebuck trade increases the odds Patrick Kane is coming here.
3: That, I think, is...
1: We're just putting together Team
0: because
1: USA.
0: Because if I am trading Jack Quinn, or I'm trading whoever, a forward, McLeod, doesn't matter, in a deal to get Connor Hellebuck, then there's your opening for a one-year Patrick Kane signing. And right, Team USA element to it, I don't know. I mean, they've played on teams before together.
3: Yeah.
0: So I think trading the assets to get Larkin and Hellebuck, while exciting, I don't think is likely. But signing Kane to a one-year deal after a hole has been created because I traded a forward or two forwards to get Hellebuck, like, to me, that's the more likely idea.
3: I agree. I think the biggest reason we don't have Kane in Buffalo already is they just don't have the room to fit him in, and he doesn't want to sign with a team that he won't have a spot with. And I think he's just kind of waiting, like, are they going to make some room for me here? Because it sounds like they might, and if they do, I'm in. I would expect.
0: And that would I think that would happen. If they trade for Hellebuck, there is almost no way they're trading for Hellebuck without one or two forwards going in that
3: it's
0: deal.
3: It's at least one of McLeod or Quinn.
0: The two things Winnipeg reportedly wants more than anything is a second-line center and a second-line winger.
1: Yeah.
3: Right.
0: Like, I have both of those things. If I could give them two of them or one, like, but there is a forward going back in that trade if it happens.
1: 803-0550 is our phone number. When we return, NFL executives have ranked the top 10 quarterbacks. Jeremy Fowler's latest series about the top 10 players at each position. Where does Josh Allen land? We'll get to that next.
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8: We're into the semifinals in the World Cup after England beat Norway 2-1 and Switzerland fell to Argentina 3-1. Tomorrow, France takes on Spain at 3, and on Wednesday, England takes on Argentina at 3 as well. Peyton Krebs has his arbitration date per Puckpedia set for August 1st. And also, David Pagnotta reported over the weekend that Connor Hellebuyck wants to come play in Buffalo. Around the NFL, The Athletic's James Boyd reports Colts quarterback Daniel Jones is cleared to do everything ahead of training camp. Former Rams defensive tackle Aaron Donald worked out with the team on Friday. And ESPN's Adam Schefter reports free agent cornerback Terrion Arnold took a physical in Houston for the Texans last week. The All-Star Week is upon us in baseball. Yesterday, the Blue Jays, they beat the Padres 5-4. The Yankees beat the Nationals 5-3. The Red Sox, they beat the Mets 3-2. Home Run Derby set for tonight, by the way, at 8. That'll be on Netflix. 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I'm Joe Calley for Western New York's Voice of the Fan, WGR.
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1: Everybody, 3 years ago, and I wasn't wrong, Josh Allen is the best quarterback in the league.
2: Who's this?
1: Has been, and it's not close. I mean, there's...
3: It's not close.
1: It's not close. It is not close. It is not close. Think about this. And my list, when I made my five, it was based off of the potential production for 2026.
3: Okay.
1: So, and that some of that includes just the skill set of the quarterback in general. So I went from 5 to 1. I went Burrow, Stafford, May, Jackson, and Allen. I mean, I don't understand how you include it. Don't include the run-up of the MVP last year and suspect he's automatically going to fall off, especially when they actually got him better weapons to work with this year. So, Patrick Mahomes has had 3 straight years of decline, 3 straight years of lower passing numbers, 3 straight years of lower touchdowns. 2 out of those 3 years, he's had more interceptions. Like, I don't understand. Everybody who's putting Mahomes at the top of this list is only doing so because of what they saw for a 5-year stretch from 2017, 18 to 2022.
4: No notes. Perfect.
5: That sounds good to me.
4: Mark Zeno, ESPN. Yeah, that's exactly it. You'll still see people write online, I just can't put Allen ahead of Mahomes because of the rings. Like, do you know what it means when someone says who's the best right now? It's not who's going to the Hall of Fame. It's not who's the best at having rings on their finger. It's who's the best one? Who's the top-ranked tennis player? Right? It's not the person that, well, sometimes it is, has the most championships, but the question is who's the best? And executives in the NFL, the Jeremy Fowler polled, have picked Josh Allen as the best quarterback. I don't think Mahomes should be number two, but okay. You could still
5: What should he be? I'll give you the list and you tell me if that person should have been above Mahomes.
4: Okay.
5: All right, number three is Matthew Stafford.
4: Yes.
5: Number four is Joe Burrow.
4: Yes.
5: Number five is Lamar Jackson.
4: No.
5: That's your cutoff?
4: Sure, he should be fourth.
5: Okay.
4: Is that unfair? He's led average offenses for 2 years in a row.
5: I'd have him lower. Like, he has not actually been great. He's been good. But, and you could blame things about his offense as to why that has happened, but he's like one of the least effective downfield passers in the league since Tyreek Hill left. And he has built, right, a part of this is about how good are you right now. A large part of Mahomes in the last 2 years has been a reliance on running the ball way more than he ever had before, and now you're coming off a devastating knee injury. So what's that going to look like? I'd just be skeptical that he's going to be able to run for 422 yards again, like he did last year, missing 3 games, by the way. He would have crossed the 500-yard threshold. So I wouldn't have much lower. Like, he's still great, but no, he should not be number one. He was pretty close to being number one. And why was he close to being number one? Because he's Patrick Mahomes and he's won 3 rings.
4: Right.
5: Right? Isn't that the only reason? There's no statistical argument as to why you would put him that high.
4: Right. What's the rest of the top 10? So NFL, Jeremy Fowler, ESPN, we've done this. We went over cornerbacks. We went over running backs.
5: Yeah.
4: So here we are. We're at quarterbacks, top 10.
5: So it goes Allen 1, Mahomes 2. As I just said, Stafford 3, Burrow 4, and Lamar Jackson 5.
4: Okay.
5: That's your top 5.
4: All right.
5: Number 6 is Dak Prescott.
4: Like that, I would put Dak ahead of Lamar.
5: Okay. This is, by the way, executives, coaches, and scouts. Because you have like quotes from like head coaches and coordinators in here, too. Number 7 is Justin Herbert.
4: I think that's fine. I think he could climb this year with a good offensive coordinator.
5: Me, too. Number 8 is Drake May.
4: That's also fine. He's probably, just between you and me, a little low, and the executives and scouts and coaches don't want to put him too high too early.
5: Yeah.
4: Isn't that how that works?
5: Yeah.
4: He had one really good year, all the schedule, this and that. Like, I don't know. By next year, would anybody be stunned at all if he's top 5? Not at all. So, okay.
5: I would not either. His highest ranking was 5th, so there were a couple people that put him 5th.
4: May's 8th. Who's 9th?
5: Number 9 is Jared Goff.
4: Fine. Underrated, I think, by most people, but really good.
5: Yep. Number 10 is Caleb Williams.
4: A high compliment.
5: Yeah.
4: What a meteoric rise that is. That's big.
5: It's funny reading like through like what people say about him, and it's like one GM said he's the most dynamic of any of the quarterbacks. He's got the arm talent, but like you go further and further. One veteran NFL defensive coach said wildly erratic.
4: Fair.
5: Honorable mentions, Sam Darnold, Jaden Daniels, Jordan Love, Brock Purdy, Baker Mayfield, Trevor Lawrence, all listed before Jalen Hurts, which would make him the 17th name that was listed.
4: All right. I think that's fine.
5: If I'm really getting into this list, the guy I think I'd move the most higher is Jordan Love. Like, statistically, he deserves to be in the top 10.
4: I think the guy...
5: Mina Kimes had the numbers a few weeks ago. Last year in the NFL, Jordan Love was second in EPA per dropback, third in QBR overall, second on third downs, third in DVOA. Like, he's top five in... I don't want to go all by numbers, which is why I wouldn't put him second or third. Because if you just went by numbers, Jordan Love would be the second best quarterback in football. But I'd put him in my top 10, for sure. And I do love watching him. He is God.
4: Jordan Love?
5: Some guys get described as gunslingers, and they're not actually gunslingers. Like, this dude is throwing the ball around, and sometimes in places he shouldn't. Like, honestly, I think he's as deserving of that wildly erratic comment as Caleb Williams. I don't actually see him being that different than Caleb Williams, other than Caleb Williams is faster. They kind of play the position similarly. Like, they think they have the best arm in the sport, and they throw it around. But Love's got crazy good numbers. So he would be the only guy that I would put a lot higher.
4: If you want crazy good numbers and a guy that should move up the list, it's Purdy.
5: Yeah,
4: Purdy's that's EPA per play. He'll never get credit because
5: Kyle Shanahan
4: had success with other quarterbacks that we don't think are very good, which means Brock Purdy can never be good. It's the weirdest thing.
5: Yeah.
4: You go play for him, and you're just, sorry, I don't think you're that good.
5: He's almost like on hold. Like, all of what he's doing right now, I almost want to say is on hold for if he ever plays without Kyle Shanahan. I think if he ever, maybe this will never happen, but if he ever plays and starts without Kyle Shanahan as his head coach and he's still really good, then we will all retroactively go back and give him more credit for all of this that he's doing right now, won't we? When we go back in time, if in 5 years Shanahan moves on to somewhere else or retires, I don't know, or Purdy goes on somewhere else, and he has the glow up, we'll go back and say, oh yeah, he actually deserves credit for all those years in San Francisco. Some more than, I mean, Goff is a little bit of that, isn't he? Just a little bit. A
4: little bit.
5: Because it was...
4: He was good, and then he reached a bit of a ceiling in the Super Bowl, right, by the way, against Belichick, by the way.
5: But it was McVay saved him after, like, the worst rookie season you've ever seen,
4: yeah,
5: and McVay got all the credit. He goes to Detroit. He's still got Ben Johnson, so it's not like he's getting all the credit. But I feel like Goff gets more credit now than he did when he was on the Rams.
4: Yeah, that's probably right.
5: So I would think the same thing with Purdy. But, right, we probably have to wait until he actually plays someday without Shanahan as his head coach. Should I be doing the same thing with Jordan Love? Because his head coach is LaFleur? But he's not on that level.
4: No, LaFleur's not. If LaFleur had, before coaching Jordan Love, had reasonably good seasons with, I can't even remember who the quarterbacks were for Shanahan. It's Nick Mullins, Jimmy Garoppolo. If
5: C.J. Beathard was one of these guys, too.
4: If you take Jimmy Garoppolo to the Super Bowl, which is what Kyle Shanahan did, then your next quarterback, once he's good, is not going to get respect. Right? If the Packers here, if Mike LaFleur had taken Garoppolo to
5: Matt,
4: a Super
5: Matt LaFleur.
4: Sorry, Matt LaFleur. Mike's in Arizona.
5: Yeah.
4: Matt LaFleur. Then I think we would, knock down what Jordan Love does. Just because once you are shown to be an elite coach, I mean, people just still do this with Mahomes about Andy Reid. Well, yeah, he's in the perfect scenario. And, you know, in the last couple of years, that's not exactly been perfect. But anyway.
5: And Love, he's got a little bit of the Allen thing going where he's got a bad playoff record, but he's had a couple of great playoff games. Like, you remember his last one last year against Chicago? He had 323 yards and four touchdowns. They lost. Four touchdowns, no picks, by the way. And they lost to Chicago. So I think he's great. I wouldn't put him like fifth, but if I were doing this list myself, I would have him inside my top 10. But Allen number one would be for me.
4: More people are saying it.
5: It's growing. It's been growing little by little.
4: Where was he last year?
5: Last year he was number two.
4: Behind Mahomes? No, behind Lamar.
5: No, it was Mahomes.
4: Mahomes, okay.
5: Yeah, last year's ranking, it went Mahomes, because they also give you that on this list. Mahomes was number one. Allen was number two. Burrow was number three. Jackson was number four. And
4: we're still at the AFC has all the best quarterbacks, though, right?
5: I can't tell you who number five was, because whoever number five was is not currently in the top 10. And they don't give me that for all the honorable
4: mentions. Maybe that's Hurts. I mean, it would have been off a Super Bowl.
5: Could have been Jaden Daniels, maybe.
4: Could have. But yeah, the, but it's still the AFC, right? Pretty much throughout.
5: Yeah.
4: Like the top 10. I mean, you've got...
5: Dominated by the AFC.
4: Yeah, you've got Stafford.
5: And Dak.
4: And Dak.
5: And Goff.
4: And Goff. So
5: the lower, because Caleb Williams.
4: And Caleb Williams.
5: Once you get to the lower top 10, yeah, so you're
4: like
5: starting to get
4: six of the top eight are AFC quarterbacks?
5: Yep.
4: Okay.
5: It looks that way.
4: Pretty good. 803-0550. We're on a bit of a hellebuck watch. Also, actor Sam Neill has passed away.
5: Yeah. I didn't know he was from New Zealand.
4: Dr. Grant.
5: Yep. What is he best known for that isn't Jurassic Park?
4: That's a good question. Jurassic Park 2. For me, it's Event Horizon. He's in Event Horizon.
5: Okay.
4: He's in a lot
5: Peaky
4: of movies.
5: Blinders, right? Which is a show that a lot of people watch.
4: Yeah. He's in. I'm trying to find the next one. That's not Jurassic Park, and I mean, Event Horizon might be too deep a pull for a lot of people out there. It was a, you know, space horror movie from the 90s.
5: Yeah.
4: I mean, he's Dr. Grant.
5: Yeah, it's that's the role.
4: Yeah,
5: by far. Like, there's a wide gap until you start getting to the other ones.
4: Yeah. So,
5: 78 years old.
4: Sam Neill. 803-0550.
5: That's a rewatch for me. I've not seen Jurassic Park since I was a kid.
4: I think it...
5: Like, it's probably been 15 years minimum since I've seen
4: it. Not only does it totally hold up, you'll realize that whatever special effects they used are better than 90% of what movies use now. Like, now...
5: Ooh, see, that's something I've expected. Like, if I ever watch that movie again...
4: No, it holds up. It's really pretty well done.
5: All right.
4: And that's 1993?
5: Yeah, 1993.
4: Pretty sure that's 1993. Holds up. And the effects hold up.
5: So, okay.
4: Yeah.
5: The third one's not bad.
4: Boy.
5: William H. Macy in the third one.
4: I don't know if I could tell you what happened in the third one. I probably saw the third
5: the
4: one.
5: The third one, there's...
4: How many are there now? Seven?
5: See, I've never really dove into the new generation of...
4: The Chris Pratt ones.
5: I have actually never seen any of them.
2: They've gone farther than the Chris Pratt ones. There's like a new version.
5: We're beyond Chris Pratt now?
2: Yeah, like Scarlett Johansson was in the last one.
4: Yeah.
5: How many Jurassic Park movies?
4: I think we're at seven. Jurassic Park, The Lost World, Jurassic Park 3, Jurassic World, Jurassic World Fallen Kingdom, Jurassic World Dominion, Jurassic World Rebirth. Seven.
5: Is there a series also attached to this along the way? That seems to happen, right? Is there a Jurassic Park series?
4: Is there a podcast?
5: There's definitely a podcast. All these shows have podcasts now that are attached to them.
4: Nick Mendola is going to join us at 8 o'clock for a World Cup semifinal preview. We'll talk a couple minutes on Spain-France and England-Argentina and get his thoughts on it, which game he's going to, because I think he's planning on going one of these games. And, of course, we've got to officially debut our Hellebuck Watch graphic song, place where we think how likely it is to happen. Our, what is it, the hellometer?
5: The hellometer.
4: What?
5: That's not bad.
4: Did the Tuck one have a name other than like...
5: Sense of Tuck.
4: Sense of Tuck, yeah. All right.
5: This is Hell Yeah or...
4: No, it's Buck Yeah. Hell No.
5: Hell No or Buck Yeah. Yeah, that's what it is.
4: We get paid to think of these things.
5: Hunt for Red October, by the way, for Sam Neill.
4: Oh.
5: That'd be my number two after the Jurassic Parks.
4: I guess I forgot he's in that.
5: Yeah, he's Sean Connery's number two.
4: Okay.
5: He's the Soviet number two in charge.
4: Okay. I'll take your word for it.
5: Yeah. He's good in it. He plays a good Soviet.
4: It's a good movie. It's a great movie.
5: They all have British accents, if you didn't notice that.
4: Yeah.
5: That's how they did it, I think. And they're not going to notice which accent it is. Just give him an accent, and as long as it sounds somewhat foreign, then no one will notice.
4: Yeah, that's pretty much how the movies have done it for a while, right?
5: Yeah.
4: Yep. All right. 803-0550 to join us on WGR.
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4: Set. All right, stat of the day is a World Cup stat of the day. Thanks to AC in the bullpen for tweeting this at all of us. Did you guys use this? I was out on Thursday, Friday. You might have used it about the World Cup final.
5: Right.
4: That it'll be 100 years of World Cups, and the finals are only teams from Europe and South America. That's it.
5: Wow.
4: The whole time. Every final is either UEFA or the South American Confederation, CONMEBOL.
5: CONMEBOL.
4: Yeah. So, 100 years. And it'll happen again this time. We'll talk with Nick Mendola coming up, top of the hour of NBC Soccer. I was asked, wait, so Erling Haaland's like Josh Allen, huh? And I thought, I don't want to. I don't.
5: What's the problem with it?
4: The Bills are better than Norway. That's the problem with it. The Bills are better than Norway. You know? I know we all like to make our comparisons, but I stopped. And I thought it's a
5: superstar.
4: Yep.
5: Another guy who's really good, James Cook, Odegaard.
4: Yep.
5: And then a bunch of guys.
4: And then somebody on that 2-on-1 that did not give the ball to Josh
5: that
4: Allen.
5: That was unbelievable.
4: Oh, my
5: that
4: God.
5: Guy.
4: Buddy.
5: Didn't even get the shot through. Listen, if you're not going to, you got to get the shot on target.
4: You call your own number. It was incredible that that happened. I still don't love it.
5: I don't think it's that far off. I mean, it's probably right.
4: The Bills are too good. The Bills are better than Norway is. Because the Bills are...
5: Then what are they around their...
4: The Bills
5: are
4: Portugal. The Bills are Portugal. The Bills are a team that's always good and hasn't won it. Like, they're not Norway.
5: With a superstar. I mean...
4: Yeah, they're not
5: like,
4: Norway.
5: Consider Ronaldo to be, like, 10 years younger. And then they're the Bills.
4: I didn't have a real great answer for it. I don't know how good... Like, who's the NFL Haaland career arc?
5: It's tough because there's no team... It can be really bad enough around him.
4: Yeah.
5: So.
4: I did have an answer.
5: That's why I think the Bills are like as close as you'll get.
4: I did have an answer. I'm not prepared to defend all that intensely. I said like Steve McNair's Titans. Steve McNair was great.
5: Yeah, but he wasn't.
4: Who else?
5: Haaland is better than.
4: But right, who else from that Titans team do you remember as being good? And don't say Eddie George.
5: I was going to say Eddie George just to light a fire.
4: Anyway, Nick Mendola on the World Cup coming up. Jeremy and Joe on WGR.
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5: We're into the semifinals in the World Cup after England beat Norway 2-1 and Switzerland fell to Argentina 3-1 over the weekend. Tomorrow, France takes on Spain at 3 and England takes on Argentina at 3 on Wednesday. Peyton Krebs has his arbitration date per Puckpedia set for August 1st. Also, David Pagnotta reported over the weekend that Connor Hellebuyck wants to come play in Buffalo. Looking around the NFL, ESPN's Adam Schefter reports that free agent cornerback Terrion Arnold took a physical in Houston for the Texans last week. The Athletic's James Boyd reports Colts quarterback Daniel Jones is clear to do everything ahead of training camp, and former Rams defensive tackle Aaron Donald worked out with the team late last week on Friday. All-Star Week in baseball upon us. Yesterday, the Blue Jays, they beat the Padres 5-4. The Yankees, they beat the Nationals 5-3. And the Red Sox, they beat the Mets 3-2. Home Run Derby tonight at 8. That'll be on Netflix. It's your Paddock Chevrolet Sports Update. 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I'm Joe Calley for Western New York's Voice of the Fan, WGR.
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27: Rodgers instead. Rodgers lets it go. Nylund spills it. It's a goal. It's Jude Bellingham. It's England back in front.
4: Another visit with Nick Mandola of NBC Soccer as we get to the World Cup semifinals. Cinderella stories, Spain, France, Argentina, England. Hey, Nick, good morning. We had our little office draft here. I just asked Joe to check the draft order because I know I had a high pick and I took Portugal. They were third overall. I picked them on vibes because I went to Portugal this year, and that cost me a spot in the semifinal because the number 1, 2, 4, and 5 selections have made the top four. I also saw a number on this that it's if you add their numbers up, the number is 10, which is the lowest possible number of collective FIFA rankings to make a final. So we got 4-1 seeds here pretty much, right?
28: Yeah, it's chalk, Jeremy. That's what they say.
4: Chalk. Chalk. Yes. Which of the games are you still going to one of these two?
5: The final, right?
28: I am.
4: But he's going to go to a semifinal
28: now.
5: Okay.
28: Oh, yeah, that's right. I'm going to the semifinal as well. I'm going down. I mean, it's really a covert mission to tell Jason Robertson he doesn't need to make that much money.
4: Okay, so you're going to Dallas.
28: Yeah, going to Dallas, yeah.
4: All right, so Spain, France is Dallas, right? And England, Argentina is Atlanta?
28: Wednesday in Atlanta. Yes,
4: gotcha. So you'll be at Spain, France. Well, Nick, looking back at the round, at the quarterfinal round that was, maybe we start with England and Norway because that's probably the one that was the most interesting for people that maybe were watching other than American soccer. You know, maybe the most compelling. What did you make of England getting through, and did Norway really squander an opportunity here?
28: Jeez, it's so hard to say. I mean, it's a great opportunity for them, and they definitely will feel like they should have gone farther. But I think mostly they're going to look at it like they got a little bit screwed.

0: Yeah.
1: I know it's a way to look at it. Between the VAR calls, whether you agree with them or not, obviously, that's a big part of it. The debate over physics, I don't know if you've been following this.
0: If a ball hit a wire or not, yes.
2: Yeah, right.
0: And we were told that the chip in the ball did not detect hitting the wire, right? Okay.
2: Even though it hit a human hair. We detected a hair
0: so,
2: in another game.
1: Yeah, the chip in our eyes seemed to detect it, though.
0: Yeah, right.
1: The weirdest part, yeah. But no, I mean, I guess squandered is a way to put it because, you know, they didn't get there. And England, I just don't think, man, I'm going to make so many English people upset. And they're all listening here, obviously.
0: Yeah.
1: But I haven't been that impressed with England outside of, I mean, very good once they've taken a lead and have had to defend and hold down the fort, so to speak. And that's something. But if you're talking about at some point you're going to have to go chase a game, I've seen less out of them than the other three teams. And so Norway, I thought, were better than them. Mexico in the first half against England, aside from the goals. But those goals came in a 3 minutes out of 45. Mexico was crushing them. So, yeah, survivor spirit, great mentality, as their coach has mentioned. But, I think it's been there for every team who's played England so far.
2: Is it basically just at this point then that Bellingham has been so good? I mean, because a lot of those goals are him, right?
1: And Kane, yeah.
2: And Kane. And it's a two-man kind of carrying the rest of it.
1: I mean, in those situations, again, I feel bad because the American consumer and your listener is a lot better with soccer than I don't need to make the American sports comparisons. But, like, to me, England have been, you know, a Crosby Malkin or a McDavid Dreisaitl thing. And you can win the cup that way and you can also flame out. But their stars are dragging them along. I mean, Bellingham's getting all the love now, and understandably so. He's been fantastic the past couple of games. But this started with Kane just doing everything they needed to get them by and showcasing that even, you know, though he's a little bit boring as a person, he's one of the very greatest players the game has right now.
2: Isn't that kind of the story, though, too, here they're playing Argentina, and Argentina has not really dominated anybody in the knockout rounds. They've gone to extra time multiple times. Are they kind of the same thing? I know it wasn't Messi that scored the amazing goal to win it, but it's kind of been the story of their tournament too, is that everything's around Messi and he has been lifting them up.
1: Yeah, that's a big part of it. I think the difference is, for me at least, and I know Declan Rice is a fantastic player who had the flu or some sort of sickness for 3 days before that game, but I think Argentina's midfield has kind of quietly gone about their business. Enzo Fernandez from Chelsea has been wonderful. Alexis McAllister heads home off a messy corner. Was it a corner or a free kick? Can't remember. Just know it was service in the last game. I think also Argentina have won the thing. And so that's a part of it. And there's a kind of, I don't want to say a mistake being made, but one of the phrases that's being used is it's been a great tournament for football in that the teams that are going for it, the teams that have kind of evolved, like France and Spain, it's about as good as you're going to get in terms of teams that can do everything you want in the game and entertain and score goals. Whereas Argentina and England, people are kind of thinking this could be an absolute slugfest in terms of literally like beating each other up.
2: Yeah. That was the semi last go around, wasn't it? Didn't the Netherlands, Argentina semi in the last World Cup almost like devolve into like an all-out brawl?
1: Totally devolve. Yeah. And again, it can get there at these because teams are so desperate to play their way. And if they think their way is to scrap it up, that's going to happen. Now, that said, I think the thing with Argentina is we've seen moments. We've seen these sort of incredible bits of football, soccer, excuse me. I'm used to talking to my British friends. But on the flip side of that is England. I just don't think we've seen their best game yet, and they're entirely capable of it. And Thomas Tuchel, their manager, made a whole lot of waves over the weekend as when he described his team, he basically said, yeah, I don't like the way we played. You know, I thought we were lucky. I loved our mentality. I loved our grit. The spirit of the team is fantastic. And the phrase he uses, we are pure mentality. You could bottle it and sell it. But he doesn't think they're playing fast enough. He looks at his team and sees a team that can go toe-to-toe with these teams. I think his worry is, all right, maybe I get by Argentina, but we're going to have to have ourselves together for Spain and France. And that I think has been the story of the tournament. There are not, I mean, for every Paraguay who gets by Germany off of a goalkeeper and just trying to literally make it a fight. There are four or five teams who said, let's go toe to toe. And I don't know, how do you come out? By the other toe? Like, we have better toes is what they're saying.
2: By the way, in Switzerland, Argentina, what did you think of the red card for diving?
1: Totally fine. I hate the way it went down, because what it is it's a referee error. The referee doesn't see the dive. It wouldn't have been a yellow card. It would have been he would have walked over to him and cautioned if he saw it. Mm-hmm. But look, we see this in the box all the time. And it's I hate the use of VAR. We saw it in the U.S. game, too. That was Almiron against Paraguay, where Tim Ream got the yellow card, and then they went and looked back at it and go, hey, that was embarrassing, Almiron. Here's a yellow. The fact that it sent Embolo off is really sad for Embolo. But you see him. He leaps down, and then at the end is like, oh, I better jab out my foot so there's contact. Like, if by the definition of the rules, and you hate when the rules come back to bite, but it's a yellow card. So how do you get away from that? I don't know.
0: Yeah. You know, for me, it's the larger conversation about VAR and replay. And to me, what we see with VAR, Nick, is what I think I fear happens in hockey, but it's just so much more obvious in soccer, which is now we live in a world where, and the Norway game was perfect for this, because Norway's first goal that did count should have maybe been disallowed. Their second goal that didn't count maybe should have been allowed. And what happens is, officials don't make calls anymore because they just think, I'm going to let it go to VAR. And then they go to VAR, and VAR has an obligation to overrule, call the official back, maybe, or just defer to the official on the field. And then the official comes over. So a play is getting evaluated three times, and the same guy does it twice. The whole thing is messed up because it feels like what really should just happen is that human beings should just make calls again. Because if officials made calls, they'd flag that play for offside before it goes to VAR to show that it was a toenail or a hip or a hand. And Norway's two goals to me are like the emblematic, the total example of why the system is dumb. It has a good idea. It's a good concept. But we're all just wasting time here. You're not getting better calls. You really aren't getting better results in officiating.
1: Yeah, and I'm really glad we're having this conversation because you texted me about the play after it happened. And my response was more or less what I said just now. But that doesn't change fundamentally how I feel about it, which is I don't know what to do with it. Pandora's box feels opened is the way I look at it, because when there's no replay, yes, teams can lose money, and that's really what it's about. It, you know, like, that's why VAR came around. It was more for the club game, because if a team gets relegated and loses $300 million, that's an issue. But there's just this element that doesn't work. It doesn't feel right. And I would rather have the arguments about, I think there are some things that absolutely, right? Violent conduct is one thing. But I think we have just taken, well, maybe we could do this. Now that we have the cameras, maybe we can do this. Hey, why don't we consider this? Why would the corner kicks being changed, right?
0: Yeah.
1: That is where it gets into the weeds. And when you start getting into, I'm going to push your own buttons here, right? The offside replay in hockey, that feeling you get, that should be the line. Like the feeling that comes with that, the feeling that comes with, oh, listen, you know, the goalie wasn't the puck was in the net, but the goalie wasn't interfered with, as we saw. Like, that's the spirit that people hate. Yeah. When there is a ball that clearly goes out of play and the referee missed it, fine. But we're just getting into the weeds here. And I think that is, you have to draw a line somewhere. And the loudest voice in the room just keeps winning when it comes to VAR.
0: Nick Mendola, you'll be at Spain, France. Mbappe is fine, right? And it'll be France and Mbappe against Mikel Merino in Spain, because Mikel Merino scores all of their important goals.
1: Yes, as I like to refer to him as ex-Newcastle player Mikel Merino.
0: Nice.
1: Nobody needs to know about his next stops. Yeah, listen, this is going to be the game. This always ruins us in the end, Jeremy. But it's the game you tell your friend who has been waiting to get into the game, hey, this is the one you watch. Spain's going to try and keep the ball. They have 67% possession in this tournament, which is insane considering that only, I think it was 14 or 15% of their passes don't go forward or left right. Like this is a team that just goes at you and plays the right way. And the difference is if you play that way against France, they're like, all right, listen, we're going to try to have the ball. But with that 34% of the time, we have the Ballon d'Or winner, which is what? I mean, the MVP of the entire world of soccer. And by the way, that guy's not Mbappe. And all they do is score. And so this Tournament of Stars continues. I can't wait to it. I've also never been to Jerry World, which I am incredibly interested in seeing.
0: And you get it with grass. So we're already seeing the visuals of the grass coming out of some of the other stadiums in Gillette. It's been ripped up. So buy grass, back to turf. Jerry World, one more game with the grass. So enjoy that.
2: Yeah.
1: Oh, I'm going to try and take some home. I'll see if the airplane
0: walk barefoot.
1: Lets me.
0: Can you get down there and just walk barefoot on the grass? You might be asked. Yeah. You might be asked to leave if you do that.
1: Where is it going, by the way?
0: It's great. Donated to a place that needs grass.
2: Yeah,
0: I guess.
1: In the arms of the angels.
0: Are they going to sell it off square by square? Really? I mean,
1: they could, that seems like
0: what they should do. Whoever wins the Spain France game, they just sell the squares in that country, get a piece of grass that France won on.
1: I'm pretty sure my father-in-law in his house somewhere has grass from Yankee Stadium. So yeah. I imagine you're right. That will be commercialized.
2: I'm checking, by the way. France wins. Do you know off the top of your head, has any nation ever made three finals in a row?
1: I think West Germany has, but I'm going to have to look that up.
2: You're right. Because, yeah, you're right.
1: I was negative 12. So.
2: 82, 86, and 90. They made it 3 years. There were three World Cups in a row. So
1: I was alive.
2: Yeah, you're there for that.
0: All right.
2: Well, what is your dream final? Do you want France-England?
1: No.
2: Doesn't matter?
1: Listen, I would love to see a little bit of a change. I would love to see Spain-England. I would also not. I literally, there's any combination that works for me. It just depends, changes who I'm going to root for.
2: Right.
1: If Messi makes it, I will probably want him to get his second World Cup. It's just literally as simple as that. Now the game could change it. I could start rooting against the players if they don't work as well. If England makes it, I have to balance the happiness I'd feel for a lot of people with the whole, again, the Leafs vibe. That's what drives me bonkers about England. France is the best. I think France is probably who I want the least to win. Yet, entertainment-wise, would love to see them in the final. So I think ultimately I've landed on Spain anyways. I like the idea of them. They've won the Euro before, just the last Euro, and I just think there's an element of Lamine Yamal at, I don't know if he turned 19 yet. It's like his birthday is in the region right now. And an 18-year-old who finished second at the Ballon d'Or having that sort of moment to me, I think, is really interesting.
2: He turns 19 today. So
1: yep. Okay. Thank you.
2: There you go.
0: Nick Mandola. All right, Nick, what's next for FC Buffalo? We know you had the playoff send-off, so what playoffs lie ahead?
1: Yeah, thank you. We are going to take on four-time national champion Flint City Bucks on Friday night in Flint, Michigan. And if we are to win that, we will play Sunday against either Northern Indiana or Steel City. It's a privilege to be there, Jeremy. No, but we're really excited to go to Michigan. We are 5 wins from a national championship, and you can't – I mean, I'll tell you what, I get the chills when I think about it.
0: All right. Well, you guys are in it, so best of luck. And we'll talk once we get the final.
1: Yeah, man, I can't wait for that. I don't even know what to do with myself.
0: Yeah. To MetLife Stadium for you. But first, Jerry World. So safe travels, Nick. We'll talk again.
1: Thanks, my friends.
0: Nick Mandola going to Jerry World for Spain, France, and then to the final at MetLife Stadium. 803-0550. You have any further thoughts on the Haaland-Josh Allen thing I was asked?
2: I think I like it more and the more. And it's just because you're not going to get any – I don't think you're going to get any closer to an NFL comparison with a star that – athletic and great and so much better than the rest of his team.
0: And he's kind of one of one.
2: I don't know
0: in
2: who
0: the way
2: else
0: that he does it.
2: Yeah, like that doesn't, there's no other example of that to me in football. Like, because you could start, You could go down to like a worse team around the quarterback, but you're not going to find a quarterback that's as good as Holland.
0: It's funny, the sport's very different because like what player touches the ball most for a soccer team, right? Is it a midfielder that's going to kind of sure, or the goalie, but like, and for Holland, he walks around and touches the ball six times a game and scores three goals. So I understand like the differences there.
2: But in terms of like how the team is built, like I think it actually works pretty well.
0: Yeah. I would like to, if you guys are up for this, I texted these guys this, and you know I didn't get much response on the group chat, but I'll bring it up here. Do you want to join my new fantasy league I'm launching, which is the four of us draft potential commercials we expect to see Erling Haaland in?
2: Uh-huh.
0: Because this whole...
2: We'd be drafting the companies.
0: Well, we're just drafting the commercial.
2: The commercial.
0: Like, draft the commercial. Right. We are going to start... He's going to start to be in commercials around here, right?
3: Mm-hmm. Has to.
0: There's a story in the New York Times about how America fell in love with Erling Haaland. Like, we're covering the love of the player.
3: Yeah.
0: So, Campbell's Chunky Soup. Where, what's he going to be in? You want to do a league? Can we draft...
2: We can get this.
0: Imagine we're sitting here on a Thursday morning, like, bam, there it is.
2: Oh, yeah.
0: There it is.
3: There he is on a Dell commercial.
0: Who knows?
3: Whatever.
0: I mean, Leo Messi is in Lowe's commercials, and all he does is walk.
3: Yeah, exactly.
2: Yeah,
0: he doesn't ever speak.
3: He doesn't do anything.
0: They have him put on a penny and, like, point at something, and then that's it. He's in a Lowe's commercial.
2: Yeah.
0: So you want to do it?
4: I'm in.
3: Oh, yeah.
0: You're in?
2: I like it. I like this idea.
0: All right. Well, how many rounds do you want to do? We'll do it right here. 4 minutes. We do four rounds?
2: Four rounds.
0: Okay. Seeing as I created this league, I'll pick first.
2: Okay. Every time this happens, I'm just going to take the first
0: create
2: pick.
0: A league.
2: No randomness
0: whatsoever. This is the rule.
2: Yeah, like, I'm the commissioner of this league, and oh, by the way, I get all the first round picks.
0: Create a league, and you can pick first.
2: Come join.
0: All right, the Holland League. Holland Hup. That's what this will be called.
2: This would be one where I don't want to have the
0: first. I was going to say, I don't even really know what the first
2: pick
0: would
2: be. Who's the favorite?
0: Right. Yeah. I don't know what the first pick would be. Joe Kelly in a break was suggesting Norwegian Cruise Lines.
2: Oh.
0: But I'm over here thinking, like, it's going to be like McDonald's. He's going to eat a burger or something. You know, the biggest brands are going to be the ones that just all of a sudden decide Holland's
2: actually,
0: their guy.
2: You know what? If you don't have a big idea in mind, you want to trade down?
0: Sure, go ahead.
2: You want to flop? You can have the turn.
0: Yeah, who do you want?
2: I'll take Head and Shoulders.
0: That's good.
4: He's going to be on there with Palomalu.
2: Yeah. Long blonde hair.
3: Right.
2: You ever see him let it go after the games?
0: Oh, yeah, yeah.
2: Like, it just becomes like, yeah.
3: Yep.
2: Head and Shoulders.
0: That's a good pick.
2: I'll take that first.
0: It's a good pick. It's a really good pick.
2: Now I get to kick my feet up and wait. I don't have to pick till 8. See what you guys
0: do. Maybe we'll do two rounds.
3: I got a couple ideas, I think.
0: I got a few.
4: Hit them.
3: Be good. All right, you want me to go next?
4: You next.
0: Sure.
3: Bring back the Geico caveman commercials with him. Have him like interact with the Geico caveman.
2: Okay.
3: From their commercials, that old school thing. They love, like, Geico commercials are very much like they put so much money into their ads.
0: Okay, I just got one on my board right now. By the way, I feel really good about a pick.
4: Okay.
0: Yeah.
4: All right. I said Norwegian in a break. I suggested it. I'm going to go Apple TV, though, I think, because they do a lot of soccer stuff, and Ted Lasso season 4 coming out. I think that could happen.
0: Right.
4: I think he might be involved in some way.
0: Fair enough.
2: Mm-hmm. Who's the football is life? Who's the striker for
4: Danny
2: Ted Lasso?
4: Rojas?
2: He made his professional debut this weekend.
3: Mm. Yep.
2: He made a soccer team, USL team, made his debut.
0: That's pretty cool. The turn, I get two here?
2: Yeah, you get two.
0: This one just popped into my head. It's kind of like related to Head and Shoulders. What if he went for Gillette? Because he shaves the other part of his head to keep he's keeping this clean over here.
2: The sides?
0: Yeah. He's keeping that clean and keeping a clean. I'm going Gillette.
3: That's a great
0: I'm also
3: call.
0: Thinking of like what commercials are on during football, the demographic, as we see Erling Haaland in commercials, definitely.
2: Mm-hmm. Right.
0: All right, I get another one. Oh.
2: Now he's regretting.
0: We can't pick like the Premier League as like
2: no,
0: that's just
2: cheating,
0: marketing.
2: Cheating.
0: Yeah, we're not doing that.
2: Also, well, no, never mind.
0: What?
2: I would say it's on NBC, but you could see the commercials on other channels. It doesn't have to just be Fox
0: where the World Cup is. Sure. Like what who is going to call him up and say like we got to get your guy in a commercial here? Do you guys have others on your board right now?
3: I've got a couple.
0: You've got a couple?
3: Still.
2: I think if I had to pick right now, I'd have trouble. I'm waiting for the right idea to strike.
0: Yeah, that's how I got to Gillette.
3: That is good. I had that thought maybe at the same time.
0: You know what? I'm going to go Capital One.
2: Okay.
0: They're going to go back to their Viking theme for a while. They did that.
3: Right.
0: And then
2: they did?
0: Yeah.
2: What
0: yeah.
2: was that?
0: Vikings would, whatever. They just did
4: I
0: it.
4: Recall.
0: I know
4: All
0: that
4: right.
0: they did it.
3: Yeah.
0: So they'll do that and he'll be revealed and he'll say what's in your wallet or something. So I'm going Capital One.
4: Okay. I'm going to go, it's going to sound crazy. I'm going to go Wingstop. For number two,
3: wow.
4: he did a Chinese fire breathing tea commercial. He likes spicy food, so they're gonna put him on there right. with a death wick.
0: Okay. Look at that, know the player. He knows the player.
3: Mm-hmm. Yeah, that's good. I'm just gonna go for like a Titan brand, and I'm just gonna say Amazon. He's gonna be in an Amazon.
4: Oh, he's gonna be kicking a package
2: he's
4: somewhere.
2: He's just going
4: into
2: the biggest brand.
3: Trying to a doorstop.
2: Will he's got the most money?
0: I don't know if we'll have to wait till the Super Bowl for this, but we'll stow this draft away.
3: Mm-hmm.
0: But boy, him in a Super Bowl commercial seems like a good idea. Joe, you're back.
2: I will go with. I kind of want to go with the same type of pick that I just made.
0: Hair.
2: Yeah. I might want to stick in the hair department.
0: Scrunchies.com.
2: I don't know. That can't be real. All right, give me McDonald's.
3: Yeah. That's a very safe pick.
2: I mean, isn't Tom Brady in McDonald's commercials? Like, it's not like you have to be.
0: Does he have time while giving advice to teams that play against the Patriots in the Super Bowl? Can we really dig into that for a second?
3: When
0: we get back.
2: Yeah, we should. Yeah. We should.
0: Because Dave Portnoy of Barstool Sports believes
2: that it's Brady.
0: Like the trail of breadcrumbs given by Mike McDonald is that Tom Brady assisted the Seattle Seahawks in their Super Bowl preparation against the Patriots.
3: Mm-hmm.
2: Okay. Some bad blood there.
0: I want
2: right
0: to talk about that when
2: Patriots
0: we get back. I want to talk
2: Brady.
0: About that when we get back because I have probably three strong statements to make. But
2: yeah,
0: I can only say two of them on the radio. Right. I'm not even a Patriots fan. I can't be that mad. But still, it's incredible to believe that could happen.
3: It is.
0: 803-0550. We got to get to our helometer, the hellebuck meter.
2: Yep.
0: Place him firmly as we start the week in a spot. Hell no, Buck, yeah. Is he going to land in Buffalo? Latest reporting from Mike McIntyre out of Winnipeg, 95% to be traded, hellebuck. 803-0550, if you want to throw something our way, we'll have you here. Jeremy and Joe on WGR.
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8: We're into the semifinals in the World Cup after England beat Norway 2-1 and Switzerland fell to Argentina 3-1 over the weekend. Tomorrow, France takes on Spain at 3, and on Wednesday, England takes on Argentina at 3 as well. Peyton Krebs has his arbitration date per Puckpedia. It's set for August 1st. Also, David Pagnotta reported over the weekend that Connor Hellebuyck wants to come play in Buffalo. Looking around the NFL, former Rams defensive tackle Aaron Donald worked out with the Rams on Friday. The Athletic's James Boyd reports Colts quarterback Daniel Jones is clearly cleared to do everything ahead of training camp. And ESPN's Adam Schefter reports that free agent cornerback Terrion Arnold took a physical in Houston late last week. The All-Star Week in baseball is upon us. Yesterday, the Blue Jays fell to the Padres 5-4. The Yankees, they beat the Nationals 5-3. The Red Sox, they beat the Mets 3-2. Home Run Derby begins tonight at 8. You'll be able to catch that on Netflix. 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I'm Joe Calley for Western New York's Voice of the Fan, WGR.
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0: WGR.
1: Well, I went to a surprise. I called John Harbaugh and I talked. He was great. Probably can't mention one guy that really helped us out that had some conflict of interest.
2: can we guess?
1: Sure. I don't know if I'm going to tell you, but go ahead.
2: Bill Belichick.
1: I'm not that cool.
2: No. You wouldn't have a phone call.
1: I've had a beer with Coach Belichick, and that was a pretty cool. That was a pretty cool day.
2: Okay. But who else would we guess? Kyle Shanahan.
1: No, Kyle. No. But
2: who did you seek advice from?
3: So that's Seahawks coach Mike McDonald on with Dan Patrick about pre-Super Bowl prep.
4: Yeah,
3: and conflict of interest. They got some help from someone that might have had a conflict of interest.
4: Yeah. And everybody's accusing Tom Brady of it.
3: Of being the guy. Because did he say a statue in front of the stadium, or that was Dave Portnoy that said that? So is that like Portnoy knows it but can't say it's Brady? Or how did we get to we think it's Tom Brady that helped the Seahawks win? And you'd say, well, why? And the easy connection is he's going to hire Clint Kubiak. He's got a relationship with Kubiak. Kubiak's right now coaching the Raiders, so that's why he would do it.
4: Right.
3: Remember, going into the Super Bowl, Tom Brady said he didn't have a dog in the fight.
4: Right.
3: Yeah. The Patriots were in the Super Bowl.
4: And
3: he said, I don't care who wins.
4: Very mad about that.
3: As, of course, they should get very mad about that.
4: Yeah.
3: And we might have joked. I might have joked. I bet Brady is rooting against New England because he doesn't want Drake May to succeed.
4: Yes.
3: Yeah. I'm nearly positive he hopes Drake May never wins.
4: Yeah.
3: And in this case, he might have actively tried to help defeat him.
4: Yeah.
3: They should rip the statue down today.
4: Wow.
2: I would.
3: They should rip the statue down.
5: Did win six Super Bowls.
3: You consulted with our opponents in a Super Bowl?
4: Yeah, it's treason.
3: Rip the statue down today.
6: That would be, yeah, that's pretty offensive.
4: If it wasn't him, is there anybody? Well, I guess if we're going with the statue, then it has to be him, because I don't think there is another statue in front of Gillette Stadium that I know of. There's no Belichick statue, right? And also, he was asked about Belichick, and he said no.
3: I'm not that cool.
4: Yeah. I thought listening to that clip, because the story is conflict of interest, right? Like, whoever he talked to had a conflict of interest with the Patriots, so who could that be? I mean, it could have been someone who was cut during the year, but then it's not really a story, right? Like, a guy that you...
3: I mean, is a guy that cut really the guy that is your consultant for the Super Bowl?
4: Yeah, right. Like some backup whatever, that doesn't fit the story. I thought, like, maybe, could it have been like Sean McDermott? Does that qualify as conflict of interest?
3: What's the conflict of interest? He's just interested. Conflict of interest means there's a
4: Patriots tie.
3: There's a real problem here. Again, or Brady, the conflict is that he owns the Raiders.
4: Yeah, that's another one. Yeah, it's got to be Brady.
3: Part of he owns part of the Raiders. He doesn't even mean the conflict was the Patriots.
4: Yeah. It could have, but no. I mean, Brady is like a double conflict.
3: Can you
4: of interest.
3: Own part of one team and consult with another team? That's a conflict of interest.
4: Did Fox have this Super Bowl this past one?
7: No, it was NBC.
4: So he didn't call the game.
3: Right, which is even more reason for Brady to not have to say, I don't care who wins.
4: Right. Right.
3: This guy. All right.
4: Don't we like that he kind of hates the Patriots now?
3: No.
4: No?
3: We don't like anything about him.
4: I know.
3: There's nothing. We don't like anything about him.
4: But I kind of enjoy him and the Patriots fans turning on each other.
3: We don't like that when Egypt blew the 2-0 lead to Argentina, he tweeted, wow, that was crazier than 28-3. Get out of here. Go away.
4: Yeah.
3: We're watching soccer. Go away. We don't need you.
4: Oh, man. One of the games early in the tournament, he tweeted that it was the best World Cup ever, and then they spent like 8 minutes of the broadcast debating Tom Brady's question, and they kept referencing Brady's question. Like, it was the greatest. How could anyone have thought such a great question? Like, what? He just asked if it was the greatest one ever. That's it. I do enjoy Patriots fans and him turning on each other. I don't like either side. I'm just kicking my feet back and watching these two fight all the time and like each other anymore.
3: I mean, it really comes down to they should turn on him.
4: Right.
3: Because he turned on them reportedly mid-season while he played for them. Wasn't his meeting about his next team during a season while he was still on the Patriots?
4: Yeah.
3: All right.
4: It didn't end great, it sounded like. Belichick too?
3: Right. Yeah.
4: I mean, they're both maybe rooting against the Patriots. We know Belichick's rooting against the Patriots, right?
3: Yes. That is
4: certainly happening.
3: 803-0550 and 1-888-550-2550 to join us. What else happened this weekend? Conor McGregor happened this weekend?
4: No, well, not really.
3: Well, right.
4: Could have happened to a better guy. Stepped in the ring, bang, torn ACL. Sweet.
3: Yeah.
4: Yeah, hopefully you didn't stay up for that one.
3: I did not, no.
4: Oh, good. You didn't miss anything.
3: So I was sick for a couple days. You know what I did? So I kind of like quarantined myself away from my family and had time to just watch stuff. Like, what should I watch? I think I mentioned to you on the show before that I was considering doing this, and mm-hmm. I did it. I started a rewatch of The Sopranos.
4: Oh.
0: I just did. Great decision. 2 days ago.
3: Yeah?
0: Yeah.
4: Great decision.
3: How long have you
4: ever done a rewatch?
3: No.
4: Did you watch it live the first time?
3: Yes.
4: So we're talking about a 20-year...
3: Yes.
4: Oh, great idea.
3: I remember like three things that happened in the entire show.
4: The finale. How about
3: honestly, don't tell me.
4: I know so little about a show that
3: I did watch 20 years ago, in part because I think when I watched it the first time, I'm in college, we would get together and I'll sit around and watch it, appointment television at the time.
4: Yeah.
3: And I didn't really love it at that time because I'm probably 20.
4: Yeah.
3: And I thought, all right, I guess we're watching this. I probably jumped in season three or something.
4: Okay.
3: So here I am just watching a show that I know I've seen, but I don't remember much of. And I'm sure stuff will come back, but.
4: That's good.
3: Yeah.
4: I love that show.
3: So a rewatch of The Sopranos was get sick, start a show. That was the plan.
4: Yep.
3: And my wife, she has, of course, seen it and maybe even rewatched it once. And it's the perfect scenario because we don't have to wait for each other. She's like, you just watch, and I'll just jump in when I'm ready.
4: In and out.
3: Perfect. So, yeah. Have you rewatched it multiple times or what?
4: I did not watch it live, obviously. I watched it for the first time maybe just before COVID, and then a year or two ago I did a rewatch.
3: Yeah.
4: I could definitely see myself doing another rewatch down the road at some point.
3: Yeah.
4: Yeah, I love that show. Now, you know what? I've done two rewatches. I think I've seen every episode three times.
3: How many shows deserve the full rewatch?
4: Sopranos is one of them. Breaking Bad is absolutely one of them.
3: I've done the Breaking Bad.
4: Breaking Bad is you should rewatch that 10 times in your life.
3: I've done the Breaking Bad rewatch.
7: True Detective season one, I've done that.
3: I've not done the rewatch on that, but it's awesome. On the list.
4: We did that not that long ago. Maybe actually when my wife was pregnant, we did. She had never seen True Detective, and I had seen the first season, but years ago. I'm like, let's watch the first season. Then it was over. It's all right, we're going to season two. We're not watching season two.
3: No.
4: This is a one season. We don't need to go further than this.
3: Season two is not rewatchable worthy.
4: So that's on the list. Yeah. I would say Better Call Saul, if you've gone through that show, is then rewatchable after that.
7: I never got all the way through The Wire. I don't know what happened, but I know that it was great when I was in it.
4: Yeah.
7: And I just have to kind of commit back
3: what
7: to that.
3: Season I've did never you done that. Fall apart in?
7: Two?
3: Oh, yeah. I mean, then you haven't really... If it's two, then you've never even really seen it.
7: I think I saw a little bit.
3: You got to get to three, four, five, three and four, especially.
7: Three and four, what I've heard is.
4: I've heard that about that show, and it's if you tell me the first season, just make your way through it, and then it'll be rewarded.
3: That's not it.
4: The Wire, I feel like I've got to watch 2.5 seasons before I'm rewarded.
3: No, season one is great.
4: Season one is great.
3: Yeah. Season two is the problem in The Wire. You got to get through it.
7: That's what I think got me. I got through season one. I was like, this is awesome. And then season two is a little bit
3: it's entirely different show.
7: Yeah.
3: And not, yeah.
7: Yeah.
4: The show I'm attempting to rewatch right now that I'm excited about because it's been a couple years for me is Succession.
0: Oh, yeah.
4: Which I love. Mm-hmm. I don't know if that's a good rewatch show, though. I'm think it probably will be.
7: I went
4: if you
7: through
4: liked
7: Narcos
4: it.
7: Again last okay. year at some point, and that was fun.
3: Highest.
4: I feel like Sopranos might be the number one rewatch. The only thing is it is dark. So, I don't know. Do you want a rewatchable show to be that dark?
3: Sure.
4: I mean, I'm okay with it.
0: Yeah. I don't see a problem with it.
7: How many of those shows we just named aren't?
4: Sopranos is...
0: Breaking Bad's pretty dark.
4: I think Sopranos on the... On the
3: exactly.
7: Breaking Bad's The Wire is not like no. a
3: these
7: white
3: not, These are not rays of sunshine.
4: But I think Sopranos, though, when you rewatch it, I don't think I thought this the first time I watched it, but the second time I watched it, this show is funny.
3: Oh, yeah. Definitely trash.
4: Like, this is a funny show.
3: Yes. Yeah.
4: It's not a comedy, but it is. It kind of is.
7: Yeah. It's very funny.
4: Yeah.
7: I did it for the first time last year, and it was awesome.
3: The other one that's it's a big task because, like, how many seasons is Breaking Bad? Five?
4: Five.
3: Okay.
4: Five seasons.
3: And I have done this one. The Game of Thrones rewatch is absolutely. I mean, it's going to take a lot of time.
4: It takes some time.
0: They're long episodes, too, aren't
3: they? Yes, some of them really are.
0: Yeah.
3: But it's great.
7: I'm going to tell you right now, I probably will rewatch Cape Fear when I finish it
3: because
7: it's awesome. A new episode was last Friday, and it was insane.
4: Yeah.
7: It's very good.
4: That's Apple TV?
7: Yeah, a new Apple TV one. They keep crushing it with their stuff. There's another show, Widow's Bay, maybe, that's coming out that they've been...
3: I've seen Widow's Bay.
4: I think almost every show I've seen on that platform has been great.
7: Right, like Severance is unbelievable.
3: Yep.
4: Yeah. That's one I couldn't see myself rewatching, though.
7: Ooh, I could, I think. I think you could.
4: What's the best show that isn't rewatchable? Or that you would never rewatch?
3: That's a good question.
4: Feel like Severance, it doesn't appeal to me as a... I loved it, but I don't know.
7: Best show you should...
4: I couldn't tell you why this is the case. It just wouldn't strike me as a rewatchable show to me.
0: Show I've rewatched a lot recently is Suits. I know.
4: You might be the only one in the room on that one.
0: Yeah.
3: 803-0550. Josh Allen, the number one quarterback in football, according to executives and scouts. Everyone around here is like, yeah. Of course he is. And the Connor Hellebuck watch continues. Conditions continue to be present for a Hellebuckening. Yeah, I'm going with that.
4: It's not, you know.
3: I'm going with that.
4: Is it a good pun name, Hellebuck? You kind of got to break it apart, I feel like.
3: There's a lot of potential.
4: Yeah, there's potential. Does he have nicknames on Hockey Reference?
3: Yes, he does. He does.
4: I want to see jerseys in the streets. Like, we need to start a rally against Winnipeg to trade this guy.
3: It's Bucky, Helly, and Buck. Those are the three nicknames on Hockey Reference.
4: I'd like us to create a
3: like you said, Hellebuck is a double name with two good working pieces for nicknames.
4: Yeah.
3: We'll get you the latest on that. We'll do our Hellometer.
4: There we go.
3: Yes. We'll get that in. Get some music. Get a graphic.
4: Also,
3: people love the graphics.
4: Madden ratings have been leaked, and I've got that for you.
3: And we should discuss Stephon Diggs saying no wide receiver 2 in football is better than me.
4: Yeah.
3: Which we all agree he's wrong. Question is, how wrong is he? 803-0550 if you want to join us on WGR.
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3: Just a follow-up question from earlier. It was Skelosaurus that won the Champions Cup at Hot Wheels Monster Trucks on Saturday morning. I can't speak for Saturday evening or Sunday. There are three shows. But yeah, Skelosaurus won the Champions Cup.
4: Is this like a truck with like this, like dinosaur shaped?
3: Yeah, kinda. Like a dinosaur-ish skeleton. Skelosaurus.
4: Yeah, looks like a, kinda looks like a fish skeleton, actually, now that I look at it.
3: Kinda, a little bit.
4: Were these like neon lights?
3: Yes. Okay. It was Hot Wheels Glow and cool. Fire.
4: Glow and Fire.
3: Listen, I'm telling you right now.
4: Glow in the dark, all the rage these days.
3: If there's a monster truck event within 30 miles of us now, in the next 10 years, I will be there probably.
4: You know.
3: With the kids. Had the kids, my father-in-law, my brother-in-law, my nephew, my neighbor and his son were there. And I'm now prepared to give you full-on breakdowns the difference between Monster Jam and Hot Wheels monster trucks.
4: Okay.
3: Does that make me, like...
4: You're an expert.
3: I guess it does.
4: Yeah, you're an expert.
3: You want to know the differences?
4: What is it?
3: The Monster Jam ones are true, big, raw monster trucks that will jump off of giant jumps and do flips. And it's way louder and way more powerful and way more about, like, monster trucking.
4: Yep.
3: And the Hot Wheels one's more about, like, the characters of the Hot Wheels. Like, they do stuff, but it's not nearly as cool.
4: Mm-hmm.
3: But... the cars are cool, and I think the kids might have liked the second one better, the Hot Wheels one, because... So, anyway. There you go. There's the full breakdown.
4: You know...
3: I had my monster truck shirt on.
4: We've got glow-in-the-dark monster trucks.
3: Glow-in-the-dark baseball.
4: We've got cosmic baseball. We got cosmic hockey coming. We need a cosmic golf course somewhere.
3: I thought you were going to go cosmic football
4: no,
3: at
4: I need
3: the new Highmark.
4: Cosmic golf, and I want to play it. I want black lighting all over the course. I want to, you're going to give me my glow-in-the-dark golf ball, my glow-in-the-dark golf clubs.
3: We do have glow golf balls.
4: We do.
3: And have for a long time.
4: But not like...
0: You want indoor mini golf outside.
4: I don't want a ball with the little stick in it that glows in the dark. I want the lights to be black lighting.
3: Do you want the trees to be painted oranges and pinks and stuff and to look...
4: You could probably find trees that naturally would do this.
3: No. I'm listening.
4: It's a guess.
3: Like the flowers
4: hey,
3: on the trees?
4: We discovered petals. Last week water that glows.
3: All right.
4: You're telling me there's not a tree out there that would glow under black lighting?
3: I'll give you this. If your course had a lot of scorpions on it, those will glow under a black light.
4: Yeah, but I don't think I'm not introducing scorpions to my golf course on purpose.
3: Maybe it's just naturally in the desert, and now you're seeing like, oh, heads up, don't hit it over there. There's some scorpions hanging out.
4: Sure, I understand. I just don't want scorpions anywhere near my golf course.
3: I actually gave you an animal that
4: you did,
3: will
4: no, you did.
3: Glow in your format.
4: But you gave me one that will sting me, and some are probably poisonous.
3: Poisonous or venomous? Which is it? Poisonous.
4: I mean, it's all
3: no,
4: the same.
3: No, venomous. No, it's not.
4: It's not?
3: There's a difference between poisonous and venomous.
4: All right, I'll look that up in the break while I'm also looking up if there are any fluorescent trees.
3: I could
4: trees.
3: Just tell you what it is, just to make sure.
4: All right, go ahead.
3: Venomous inject toxins into you. Poisonous release toxins when you touch or ingest them.
4: Okay, that makes sense.
3: So then scorpions would be venomous.
4: Okay.
3: This has not been World Cup of Joe. It's just facts about potential glow-in-the-dark golf. All right, 803-0550. Jeremy and Joe. On the Madden ratings... leaked, and Josh Allen is the number one quarterback in football, as everyone expected from NFL scouts, GMs, and executives. Join us on WGR.
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0: We're into the semifinals in the World Cup after England beat Norway 2-1 and Switzerland fell to Argentina 3-1 over the weekend. Tomorrow, France takes on Spain at 3 and England takes on Argentina at 3 on Wednesday. Peyton Krebs has his arbitration date. Per Puckpedia, it's set for August 1st. And also, David Pagnotta reported over the weekend that Connor Hellebuck wants to come play in Buffalo. Around the NFL, ESPN's Adam Schefter reports that free agent cornerback Terrion Arnold took a physical in Houston last week. The Athletic's James Boyd reports Colts quarterback Daniel Jones is cleared to do everything ahead of training camp. Former Rams defensive tackle Aaron Donald worked out with the Rams on Friday. And the estate of former Seahawks owner Paul Allen has announced the sale of the team to 49ers limited partner Vinod Khosla. The All-Star Week upon us in baseball. Yesterday, the Blue Jays, they fell to the Padres 5-4. The Yankees, they beat the Nationals 5-3. The Red Sox, they beat the Mets 3-2. Home Run Derby is tonight at 8 o'clock. That'll be on Netflix. That's your Paddock Chevrolet Sports Update. 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I'm Joe Calley for Western New York's Voice of the Fan, WGR.
7: It's like Real Housewives of the NFL, and it's like, it's the same script, and it's like over, and we just, that position, it's like, I almost want to, like, the psychology of receiver, you're going to catch 110 balls this year, okay? You're 17 games. You're a great receiver. You're going to catch 110 balls. One game, you're going to get 11, and one game, you're going to get 3. And the next game, you're probably going to get 11, then you're going to get 3. I can't have you, like, the happiest guy in the world when you catch 11, or the most miserable guy on the team when you catch 3. We got to look at it over the course of the year. You got to sustain, because it is a lot of emotional energy that you put out to that position to go, come on, come on, we got it. Come on, stay locked in. Let's go, because I need you. Come on.
3: The biggest diva in sports has takes on wide receivers. Tom Brady. Speaking of receivers, I do have I have a. You ever do a thing where you have a tweet loaded in the hopper, and you're like, you know, I don't know if I want to send this. Mm-hmm. We used to do a segment called "Tweets I Didn't Send." Good morning, Jeremy and Joe. Owen's here. Joe Kelly's here. I got like a tweet that I'm just not going to fire off, but I'll just say it here. It doesn't mean I don't stand by what it says. It's a little bit of an obvious point, but sometimes if you tweet it, it's in like the printed version almost, and it's more official, and people can. It's just this. This is on the day that Josh Allen is named the number one quarterback in the NFL by scouts and executives.
4: Yep.
3: And scouts and GMs and executives, Jeremy Fowler. So the Bills have the best quarterback in football, which we all know.
4: Yep.
3: And we've probably all thought that for a good like 3 years. I think we've been sitting here saying, when's everyone going to just start saying he's better than Mahomes? Like, he's better than Mahomes right now. He's not greater in accomplishment. He's better. Anyway, the tweet is this. That it's water under the bridge. But every once in a while, if you think about it, it is truly stunning to think that the Bills have the best quarterback in football and for multiple seasons of his prime chose to not give him good enough weapons.
4: Mm-hmm.
3: It's just really kind of crazy that that all happened.
4: Mm-hmm.
3: That's all. Like I said.
4: Almost on purpose.
3: By design.
4: By design.
3: By
4: yeah.
3: choice.
4: Like, sure, by, they've by, liked Keon Coleman to probably be better than he was. Sure.
3: By choice. By choice, the best quarterback in football's team is like, nah, we feel like you don't need the help. And years of his prime, not rookie season, missed out. Like, at his best, multiple times, nah. The good news is that situation has been, I think, adequately addressed. Perfectly, mm-hmm. I don't know, maybe not. But it's just kind of wild, like multiple years sunk to that. So anyway, I just seeing Josh up there as number one had me thinking that. That's all.
4: I think that's part of the reason why also he was, well, it was cited as a reason by one of the, was it a GM or was it a coach that had a comment about that? But it was basically that he's cut down on turnovers the last couple of years. And yeah, it was a coach. It was a coordinator in the NFL who had one of the votes on who the best is. And he said, look who he was throwing to. His wideouts weren't great, but he made it work, brought out their best. He elevates the people around him clearly. Is that true, by the way? He brought out their best? Who is, I mean, I'm not saying that this is any indictment on Allen. It's not like, though, it's really, that makes it sound like you've brought the bargain bin receivers here, and then they've come here and had the glow-ups and had the best seasons of their careers. That's really not been true of anybody, except for Shakir, you might say. Like, who else is having their career highs in this offense at that position the last couple of seasons? It's not happening, right? MVS has lows, career lows when he comes here. And Amari Cooper sees his numbers go down when he... I mean, it's more common Curtis Samuel's injuries, but it's more common in the last 2 years that guys will come here and have the worst season of their career than the best season of their career. And I don't think that's an indictment on Allen at all, but that is, again, a point being made. Like, one reason why... Why did he win MVP 2 years ago? It wasn't because of his stats.
3: It was because, in part, people think he didn't have anybody.
4: Right. You did it without anybody reputable at receiver.
3: Yeah.
4: Crazy. And now, hopefully, they have one that's reputable. And I'm not star, not all pro, not even maybe pro bowler, but reputable. And even that is a maybe. I mean, I would maybe go on the stronger side of maybe that we will get it from DJ Moore. But it's at least a question. He's coming off his career worst season in Chicago. So,
3: is there a little bit of a immovable force and unstoppable force, immovable object? Because what you're talking about who he... The conversation is that Joe Brady does not elevate receivers. In fact, they come down. Josh Allen right. does, and they're working together here. So, like, who wins? Maybe an unencumbered Joe Brady does raise a receiver, if, in fact, he has been encumbered.
4: Yeah, I remember looking at this list right around when they were considering hiring Brady or who they were going to bring in. And objectively, you can look at six receivers that – under this offense in the last two and a half years, played the worst football of their career in this offense. Diggs, Cooper, Samuel, Elijah Moore, Gabe Davis, and MVS. Now, there are factors on those guys that injuries and like there are excuses for it, but it is true. And what I would hope with Brady now having the whole total control of everything and bringing DJ Moore in is that it will go back to what it was under Dable, which was the opposite. Diggs, glow up, best seasons of his career. John Brown, Cole Beasley, Robert Foster, go down the list. How many guys had the best football they've ever played when Brian Dable was the coordinator and Josh Allen was the quarterback? There's a list, and I want to fire that back up again. And I would be hopeful that because Brady has now got total control of everything, and maybe they're going to throw the ball a little bit more, and maybe Moore's presence will be good for others, that we can get that going again. Because I don't really feel like it's happened in those last two seasons. James Cook, it's been true of the running back. It's been true of the run game. That's where the value has really been, and Allen's impact maybe on others, is his run game has developed into the best in football. And I think it would be more valuable to them in the playoffs if that was true of DJ Moore. Or it was true of Skylar Bell, whoever.
3: Yeah. Bell will be interesting to watch at training camp. I know it's not really a positional battle, but and I don't think he can depth chart his way above Coleman at camp. It would be one of the best possible things that could happen. And that's actually not a shot at Coleman, even though it might sound that way. But if the kid they drafted was immediately so good that he was put in position to contribute more than the guy that they are very sunk cost on, I think that'd be an incredibly positive development for Bell. I don't expect it. I also don't think that means like Bell's no good or that Coleman has to completely be useless this year. It's just of all the offensive things to watch, like the line returns, left guard, we'll discuss. But in 16 days, if Bell had a camp where it was like, I think he might get more on the field than we have been anticipating, guys, like I would view that as positive.
4: I don't think it's crazy to think
3: he could offer them more. I don't think it's crazy.
4: Correct. I'd want to be open to it. I'd want to be open to, in fact, I would be rooting for Bell to come in.
3: And don't because,
4: you know what that would mean to me? That would mean he got underdrafted because of where he played more than how good he was. Because do people know how good his stats were last year?
3: Unbelievable.
4: I mean, again, he was playing at UConn and not playing the greatest competition. But in college football last year, he was fourth in receptions with 101. All of college football. Fourth in receptions with 101. Second in yards with 1,278. And second in touchdowns with 13. Third in touchdowns with 13. Like, he was top of college football last year in production. And if you told me he's just wowing at camp and he's surpassed Coleman on the depth chart, that would mean to me, okay, he got drafted because of where he played and that was dumb.
3: Well, it would tell you
4: he should have gone higher.
3: I think it might be two things. And I feel like Coleman has a couple things working against him. He's got a couple things working for him. I'll say, like, I am not writing off his ability to help this team. I'm not doing that. But the way they talked about him, every chance they got a chance to talk about him, Joe, is it a true meritocracy? Or does Coleman have a spot?
4: I think they have to be done with it. They've given him a spot,
3: but that's what
4: without
3: I mean.
4: Earning it for two straight years.
3: I know. And here they've dug in further on it. So half of what I mean when I say if Bell were to somehow surpass him, I really don't think it could happen at camp. I think it'd be halfway through the season. We're just seeing it on the field. Maybe that happens, maybe not. I mean, I'm whistling through a lot of these wide receiver takes because I want to keep things calm on Bell. I think they'll bring him along slowly. If they can't stop him from being good, that'd be great. He wins on the outside. He's versatile enough. Mm-hmm. He gives you good speed. You know, he might not be able to block like Coleman, but if he were to show them, like, hey, all that stuff you said in the offseason, you're going to have to kind of ignore it. Because you've got a guy that's just better. He's just better than him.
4: You know? I think you've got to be open.
3: Then again,
4: you've got to be willing to treat. It's not like Coleman isn't even in year two. It's year three. How long can you just say,
3: but all
4: yeah,
3: these,
4: he's got a spot no matter what?
3: I don't know. In fact, they never should have said it, but they said it 20 times.
4: But were they saying that because they were trying to grab a third-round pick out of somebody?
3: No. They've said it after the draft. They said it every time they've been asked. And again, like, it was one of the first things Brady said. The best thing that ever happened to him is me. Like, that's okay. That is, believe it. There's belief in a kid, and then there's the, you've kind of stepped outside of the, we don't care where you drafted, we only care if you are the best player. Who are the best players? You'd want to say that if Davison Igbinosin is better than Max Hairston, he plays.
4: Right.
3: Regardless of draft slot, whatever.
4: Well, that's how it kind of you.
3: That's how it's supposed to be.
4: Outside of, I mean, Christian Benford played over Kyrie Elam.
3: That's how it's supposed to be.
4: As a sixth-round pick, right. And that's largely been how they operated under Sean McDermott.
3: Right.
4: It wasn't with Coleman, though.
3: No, it wasn't.
4: And he was given the spot.
3: And, you know, you and I were at camp last year. People have heard the refrain a lot. It's whether it's just we disagree. I did not, and I say this a bunch of times, I'll say it until we get to camp this year. I did not go to camp last year and think Keon Coleman had a great camp and everybody saw it. I don't remember that happening. It feels like every time somebody says that, I think, where?
4: Yeah.
3: On what? One of the stories of camp last year was that receivers were not getting open. Like, that was a story at camp. So, in the season, it was not that big of a surprise. And, like, I'm sure this year he's working hard. I'm seeing videos online.
4: I like that he's working with Stevie Johnson all the time.
3: I mean, I give the kid a lot of credit for persevering through it and going for it. I'm not out here to be a hater. I'm just a... It feels like a lot of character arc stuff for a guy that probably is what he is. And, you know, is the light going to go on? He's just going to start winning in different ways or getting open? Or they're going to put him in the right position?
4: That's what I was going
3: to
4: ask.
3: That's another spot.
4: I'd be more open to, and won't we get this to some degree? I'd be more open to, the light is going to go on because we're now playing him in the spot everybody said he should play when he came into the league.
3: Yeah, because now it'll be more and Palmer on the outside, and we'll get sets or formations or position, whatever, groupings where this package includes Coleman in the slot instead of Shakir.
4: Right.
3: Listen, Keon Coleman on a wide receiver screen instead of Shakir is not necessarily a bad thing. I know Shakir's great after the catch, but Coleman
4: is too.
3: That's one of his strengths. So, anyway, receiver chatter. Has Jeremy Fowler done the NFL's top 10 receivers? I think they did do it.
4: I think they did it.
3: Quarterback is probably the last one they did.
4: The other thing you're doing if you're Bell or you're Coleman or anybody is, aren't you also holding off Brandon Cooks, who said, like, I want to be in Buffalo?
3: Yeah, I mean, I don't...
4: And they've talked since March. They've been in contact. Like, that could be Bell. If Bell shows up to camp and it's like, he does look like a rookie, and I don't know if this guy's going to be ready to contribute right away. Does it have to take both of them, though? Not doing what you want? Like, do both of them have to look like not really ready for the season before you would sign Cooks?
3: I think so.
4: It's the only way there'd be room for him,
3: right? I think so. It wouldn't.
4: If one of Coleman or Bell looks like we can count on this guy going into the year, then you don't need Brandon Cooks.
3: Put it this way. If we did former Bill, future Bill again this year, which if you want to, we can do that.
4: I think we could do it.
3: It was fun. Yeah. It was kind of a McDermott thing, but maybe it's a Bean thing too. Would Brandon Cooks not be the number one pick?
4: Yeah, he would.
3: Like, if the season started today, and like, all right, from this day forward, player most likely to be brought back on the roster at some point or practice squad at some point, like former Bill, future Bill, I think Brandon Cooks should be the number one pick. Likely to need help, injuries, whatever. It'll happen. Somebody, gets dinged. They had some success.
4: Mm-hmm.
3: Anyway. 803-0550. And 1-888-550-2550. Bill, go ahead.
4: I'm having trouble finding. They must have done receiver, right? They're not ending with receiver.
3: I think they did. Billy in Toronto's up. Hey, Billy, good morning.
8: Hey, guys. How you doing today? Yeah, listen, just going to comment on a few of the things that you guys have been saying. No question about it. Josh Allen, or I'll throw Joe Burrow there, 1-1A, although I'll lean our guy. But, I don't believe that... the guy in Kansas City is the number one quarterback in football. I never believed that. I don't care how many championships he had.
3: He had been. He definitely was at one point. I don't think he currently is.
8: Yeah,
3: and I think he can get back there. But, if we're being honest about, where it is now, I just don't think so.
8: Yeah, but I think they figured him out. You take, I love a quarterback that if you take the run away from them, they're still great quarterbacks.
3: Well, he never had the run before. Even when he was great, they've never had the run.
8: Who?
3: Kansas City's never had a good run game.
8: No, I'm talking about a running quarterback.
3: Yeah, you're saying you take away the run from them. You're like, their ability to run, they're still great.
4: They don't do design runs. Right. When they run, it's Mahomes scrambling because no one's open on a pass play.
8: That's what I'm talking about, guys. The league has figured Mahomes out.
3: Oh.
8: You take the run away from him. You don't let him run with the football.
3: That's not been true. Whatever. I mean, we're sitting here agreeing with you that he's not the best right now. That's never been. I don't know if he's ever had a season where he's only been good scrambling. I don't think that's accurate at all, personally.
8: No, I'm just saying he's a better passer when he's a better scrambler. That's all I'm saying. And to go back to the shows, you guys kind of were breaking me up about the, when COVID hit and there was no sports on, I started watching stuff that I never watched before. And the movies, and the two movies that I go back to, and I'm so glad I watched them, was the Hangover just breaks me up. I mean, I watch it every time it comes on. I don't see it much that often, but my favorite, and I don't care what's on, I'm going to watch them, is those Ocean's movies, 11, 12, and 13. And I'm glad top 14 this year, so I can't wait to get back to.
3: There's Ocean's 14 is coming out.
8: Ocean's 14 is coming.
3: It's in development. All right. Good.
8: Yeah, and lastly, guys, just about Connor McDavid, very quickly. It's okay for Tom Brady or even Aaron Rodgers to play up to 45 because you keep yourself in game shape, you keep yourself in good condition. But I'll tell you this, you cannot take 5 years away from any sport. We see it with Conor McGregor was embarrassing. We've seen what happened to Serena Williams at Wimbledon out in the first round, and Tiger Woods the same thing. When they come back, listen, when you're retired, I know it's what it has in you to come back and think you can still do it. But when you're retired for 4 or 5 years, don't even think of coming back because it's just flat out embarrassing. That's it, guys. Thanks.
3: Thanks, Billy. Yeah, you mean McGregor, not McDavid. I was like, what? Yeah. What's McDavid?
4: Philip Rivers would like a word.
3: Can I tell you
4: that man threw over 300 yards coming out of retirement after five years. George Foreman was retired for 20 years and came out and won the World Heavyweight Championship. There's a couple.
3: It's a pretty strong one.
4: It can work.
3: This is not exactly like the best name, but there is a, I hope that old guy wins. He's not that old.
4: Who?
3: Justin Rose.
4: I mean, amongst the most competitive golfers right now, he's definitely the oldest.
3: Oh, yeah. He is old for...
4: Like the how well he plays.
3: Yes.
4: Yeah, he's 45.
3: Yeah. And...
4: I guess he does play every week.
3: He won the U.S. Open in 2013, and he's finished tied for the Masters in second place three times. Like,
4: yeah.
3: Justin Rose is, come on, man, win a Masters here. Win the Open Championship. That'd be great. He's finished second place for that twice.
4: Yeah.
3: No, you get Justin Rose in a Sunday pairing. He counts as an old guy.
4: Yeah, he does. Are there any other old guys in sports that got to do it now or it's over for them? Like, football doesn't have that. All the old guys have won.
3: Stafford counts.
4: But he's won.
3: He has, but, like, another one will really cement him.
4: But there's no, like, Elway out there where it's like, oh, it's over for this guy unless he wins, like, this year.
3: No, probably not. Can I give a Derrick Henry? People, we don't think of running backs this way, but, like, he's got a...
4: Yeah.
3: It's getting to be time.
4: Speaking of Derrick Henry and the Ravens, you'll get a lot of takes out of this quarterback list. The Lamar people are after somebody.
3: Okay.
4: It's because his... They have highest ranking and lowest ranking, and under Jackson, it's highest ranking one, lowest ranking unranked. So somebody did not rank Lamar Jackson.
3: In the top 10?
4: In the top 10, yeah.
3: Is that insane? I think Lamar is very good.
4: I think that's insane, personally. I think not having him in the top 10 is ridiculous.
3: What if I count availability?
4: Well...
3: All of a sudden, it's not. Like, it's just not insane.
4: But then I'm taking Mahomes and Burrow off my list.
3: Maybe.
4: How far am I going with that?
3: Mahomes got hurt for the first time.
4: Okay.
3: Lamar has stomach issues every November.
4: Right.
3: Like, he's
4: true. There's
3: missing,
4: that.
3: Just like, oh, he's hurt again. He's missing games again.
4: I mean, Dak is in the top 10. He's missed a lot of games.
3: I think Dak
4: not
3: is
4: last
3: a,
4: year, but the year before
3: I think
4: he did.
3: Dak is a definite top 10.
4: No, I agree. But yeah. if we're going to play the availability game, like that guy missed half a season a year ago. So like, how far do I want to go with it? I think it's ridiculous. Personally, they've not done the receiver list.
3: All right,
4: so that's coming. Maybe that's
3: they
4: maybe
3: know that's the true money position. Really?
4: Maybe that's tomorrow then.
3: Yeah. Chase won.
4: You think Chase won?
3: Chase won. Jefferson, too.
4: There are two 99s at receiver in Madden this year.
3: It's going to be Chase.
4: Chase is one. You don't have to think too hard for the other one.
3: I mean, Jefferson's the obvious.
4: Nope.
3: Lamb usually gets close.
4: Nope.
3: It's Puka.
4: Nope.
3: It's not Puka.
4: Puka's a 98.
3: Puka had the...
4: The disrespect.
3: Puka had a perfect route tree from
4: Jefferson?
3: Matt Harmon's latest. Who am I missing, guys?
4: Jefferson, is this
3: very obvious?
4: It's obvious.
3: I'm Johnny King receiver over here.
4: Where is Jefferson?
3: Who's the other one?
4: Jefferson's a 94? That's ridiculous. JSN.
3: Oh, duh.
4: Yeah.
3: My guy.
4: I got the top 100 Madden ratings. There are two Bills.
3: Josh Allen, James Cook.
4: Want to guess their ratings?
3: Josh Allen's a 99.
4: Correct. He's one of two quarterbacks with a 99.
3: The other is Not Mahomes.
4: Nope.
3: Yeah, good. The other is Sam Darnold. The other 99 is Burrow.
4: Nope.
3: Stafford.
4: Nope.
3: Who?
4: Oh, you did. Sorry, Stafford. I was so convinced you wouldn't guess Stafford that I just I had the note lined up before you even said anything.
3: Can we just give Matthew Stafford a lot of credit? Like, hey, these two guys are both 99s. Really? What are their games like? Well, one of them can run like a gazelle and leap over grown men, and the other won't run a yard forward.
4: Yeah.
3: That's pretty good.
4: His back creaks when he drops back to pass.
3: His over-under for rushing yards in games is 0.5 every week. It's the most thrilling number to play in the NFL every week. This guy really does whatever he wants out there. The other one can't move. He might as well have ankle cuffs on, and he's still ripping the ball everywhere.
4: He had 1 yard last year.
3: What is Stafford's speed rating? You have those?
4: Oh, I don't have that.
3: Okay. I can't wait to get into the full rankings. Like Josh Allen's speed, 90. Matthew Stafford's speed, NA. It doesn't even apply.
4: There are, by the way, there are two other 99s.
3: Two other 99s.
4: You want the positions?
3: Miles Garrett,
4: 99.
3: Okay. And
4: Got two quarterbacks, two receivers, a pass rusher.
3: I think the NFL, I think Madden's going to want to go for some street cred here and put an offensive lineman at a 99.
4: No.
3: Oh, wow. That's a good way to get love.
4: Penei Sewell, 98 is the top lineman.
3: Hate to see that. All right, the other 99 is going to be a running back?
4: Nope.
3: Tight end?
4: Yep.
3: Bowers?
4: Nope.
3: Kittle?
4: Nope.
3: Who?
4: I mean, didn't he set the record last year? I think he set the record for tight end catches last year.
3: McBride. Okay. I didn't realize he'd be thought of as a 99, like really productive player, but
4: have you taken a look at his stat line from last year?
3: I have. A lot of
4: 169 targets.
3: Yeah.
4: 126 catches, 1,200 yards, 11 touchdowns.
3: I mean,
4: he's buried in Arizona, so like he won't become a star, but he's incredible.
3: Do you know how many pieces of fantasy football literature have been written about now is the time to sell McBride?
4: I know, and anywhere I have him, I'm like, I don't even care. I love the player so much. I'm like, that's logical. Sell him now.
3: No.
4: I'm not doing it.
3: It's even if there were a regression to the mean, everyone's favorite term, he'd still be tight end three?
4: That'd be 2 years ago when he had 111 catches and 1,100 yards.
3: Right. Yeah. He's great.
4: And they're going to throw the ball all the time because they're going to be terrible, right? I'm assuming.
3: When we get back, let's get to our Helometer?
4: Helometer.
3: I feel like I want to work on that name.
4: It's pretty good.
3: You like Helometer? The Connor Hellebuck.
4: Unless you want to do something with the buck part.
3: Owen's going to slide Hellebuck left and right on our graphic on YouTube so fast it look like he's saving pucks coming his way. We'll decide how likely it is Connor Hellebuck is traded to the Sabres, and we'll update it throughout the course of rumors because the weekend brought a good amount of them. So hang with us. We'll get to that here on WGR.
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11: All right, good. We're going to get to the helometer in a minute, but first, this is the portion of the show where we talk about the guy that got thrown into the air by a bison. I mean,
12: like 10 feet in the air.
11: How do we not address this? We have to. This is what we're here for.
13: This needs to be discussed.
11: This video 100%. Deserves a lengthy breakdown. This bison's rascaling on the ground, rolling around.
14: Yep.
15: If the beast in all its glory.
11: Yeah. And this park goer, I mean, first question, how's he doing?
12: He's
15: reportedly stable. I saw a tweet this morning. Reportedly stable, just recovering from injuries. He did not get seriously injured. So
13: broken bones, I think.
15: Yeah,
13: but like not, you know.
15: It was quite the flight he took.
11: Seriously injured, thrown 8 feet in the air. There's a still shot of this man flipped in the air, Bridge Bay campground. Like, there's a bison in the campground now. I believe the man that gets thrown, we can see him early in this process walking on the road. Just like, oh, there's a bison.
12: He's taking a picture.
13: Yep.
11: Yeah, he's walking. He stops.
12: No flash I saw anything on the...
13: No, nothing to rile up the bison.
15: Was it the Dolphins jersey?
12: Yes, right. There's a, of course, the girl standing next to this guy's wearing a Dolphins jersey.
11: It's a Fitz jersey.
12: It is?
13: Right.
12: I thought it was Jarvis Landry.
11: Oh, is it?
15: Oh, it could be.
11: Okay, 14. I see 14 Dolphins. I think Fitz. I think that bison's like, oh, hell no. Not a Fitz Dolphins jersey. And the bison goes on the move, and he's over there looking for those two.
13: Yeah.
11: And, I mean, that's fear of death. This does escalate quickly. He runs and turns and is hiding, and the bison starts getting after a tree.
12: Now, does he make the right decision to continue hiding, or when the

0: Buffalo seems distracted. Is that the time to get away?
1: That's the time to get away.
2: That's the time he needed to run to the car that's right behind him and get in.
0: Yes.
2: And tell them, get me out of here.
3: Exactly.
2: Now.
4: I got to be honest. I don't.
0: Does that person have the doors unlocked, though? Are they ready to go?
2: They got to be. You got to be able to, like.
3: I mean, you're watching it unfold.
2: There's a bison that's about to eat me.
4: You're in a small group of trees. I don't know. This guy's not. This gentleman who is thrown in the air by the bison, like, I don't think he's climbing a tree.
2: No.
0: No,
4: I don't even know if climbing a tree is a good idea because that bison's going to take down that tree.
2: Yeah.
4: There's a moment he gets away the first time, and then...
2: He's kind of hiding.
4: Yeah, you're playing, like, one side of the other,
2: right.
4: And he starts to creep to the right, and the bison identifies that.
2: He takes a peek.
4: Yeah.
0: I'm so glad he's okay because the still shot of when he's in the air and the legs out wide and like he's completely upside down is a very funny visual.
3: That bison,
0: so
3: by the way.
0: Thank goodness he's fine.
3: He cuts that corner around the trees.
0: Oh, yeah.
3: Unbelievably.
4: You
3: quick.
4: Got a lot of NFL scouts online talking about his bend.
3: Yes.
0: Okay, so.
4: Like, he really, like, that's pretty impressive.
0: Here's a question. From the moment the bison goes after him until he is eventually
4: in the air.
0: In the air. He has made it 22 seconds.
4: Right.
2: Uh-huh.
0: Would you have made it longer?
3: I think.
4: Well, what do you mean made it? Would I have found shelter?
0: Like, would it have taken more time for the bison to get you than 22 seconds from the moment he comes after you?
4: But in this scenario, I have to get got. I can't get away.
0: Or you could say you would get away.
4: Because I got
0: to
4: be honest.
0: In the moment, you would feel the pressure of it.
4: I've been in wilderness situations where I know what you're supposed to do for bears, for black bear, for brown bear, for a moose. I have never looked what to do with a bison. Like, if you run away, I don't know that a bison has a predator instinct.
2: It seemed more territorial than it did.
4: Right. If you are, if you retreat and run away, like a bear will snap into like get kill.
2: Right.
4: And I don't know that a bison does that.
2: It seemed pretty upset.
3: It was,
0: After you're hiding. Listen, you're hiding on the one edge of the trees. You've got a moment. You got a moment, not much, but you got a moment to think there. You know this thing is after
2: right.
0: you,
2: right? And you know, and you're
0: so at that
2: watching
0: point,
2: it.
0: We understand the situation,
2: right? You're watching it like attack a tree, thinking it's probably you, because it's over on the other side, and that's what it's distracted by. Is it's like it is trying to uproot a tree,
4: Because
2: I think it thinks the guy's behind him.
4: Are we sure the bison didn't initially want the truck?
2: That's what I thought.
4: The white truck
2: the
4: drives
2: white
4: through.
2: Truck.
4: The bison's going at the truck. The truck turns away, and the bison's like, all right, can't get that guy, but I'm going to get somebody
2: right.
4: here.
2: Yeah. I got some. I got,
4: I'm mad.
3: I've got
2: there's
3: murder
2: now
3: on the
2: a
3: mind.
2: New target.
4: I already started running. I'm getting somebody.
2: Yeah.
3: Target acquired.
2: But I'm telling you, like, that... When he takes the peek on the left side and the bison, you know, reacquires the target.
4: Yeah.
2: It, like, if he turned to his right, there is a car right there.
4: Yes.
0: Well,
2: that is driving.
0: Is that where Fitzpatrick went?
2: Where's Fitzpatrick?
3: Fitzpatrick is gone.
2: Whoever, like, Fitz,
3: totally gone. Or
2: Fitz
3: Jarvis Landry, totally gone.
2: Abandoned their grandfather here in a bad spot.
0: Right, but at that point, once, you know, Grandpa's in the duel with the butt, like, there's nothing you could do at that point.
2: Yeah.
3: No.
4: Hold on. Is this next vehicle? There's a parked vehicle, so I feel like I don't...
0: That's the vehicle I would have ran to.
3: Is there anyone in that vehicle?
4: Put it this way. If you get to the vehicle, do you think you could keep a bison on the other side of a vehicle? Because the trees are tougher.
2: I'm scared that the bison's going to flip the vehicle onto me.
4: It's
3: the same
0: that's
3: thing
0: a good
3: if you climb
0: point.
3: On top,
0: okay.
3: you're going to get flipped.
2: Right,
3: off.
2: Like, because you just watched, it could totally flip the car over.
3: Took
2: and if
3: a
2: it's,
3: tree down.
2: Like, sick of chasing you around, it might just like think, I'm going to go through the car.
3: It says the best chance of survival for a bison is to run and hide.
4: Yeah.
3: There's nothing.
4: Okay.
3: There's nothing you can do.
2: What
3: don't,
2: he tried to do.
3: Don't play dead. Curl up in a ball on the ground and protect your vital organs from being gored. That's what it says.
4: Well, don't do that? Or
3: no, if you play dead, it won't stop. It's not a bear or anything.
0: Well,
3: it'll just keep going at you.
0: Right. What's interesting is the bison does stop, though, right? Because once Grandpa gets thrown up in the air and is on the ground,
2: he's just kind of staying.
0: He's just, I'm assuming, laying there. And if he's fine and stable condition, you could see in the video, like, the bison never goes back after him.
2: It's kind of just standing over him like it just dunked on him.
3: Which is good. But yeah, apparently they're not supposed to stop.
4: That's terrifying.
0: Yeah.
2: Did you get on top of the car? And like,
4: I think I want. I thought about that.
0: I would run up the car.
4: I think I'm taking my chances. I can get around a vehicle well enough, and he gets distracted.
2: I think that's right. Yeah,
0: you might not want to run up the car because you might be putting those people in harm's way because now it's coming at the car.
2: I don't see anybody in the car.
4: No, if it's a parked car, then let me in.
2: I'm looking.
4: If you're in it,
2: I don't see anybody in the silver car that was sort of behind him.
0: All right.
2: The white car was moving. That would have been my play. Yeah. Like, flag down that white car and say, like, you need to save my life right now. The
3: Bison can run 40 miles an hour.
4: This gentleman's got broken bones, but he's going to be okay.
2: Going to be okay.
3: Yes.
4: I mean, the broken bones could be – I mean, that's not fun to break bones and also be thrown in the air by a wild animal. Next question. Is this good for Buffalo's brand? For, like, the Bills?
0: Sure.
2: The fact that the guy was wearing a Miami jersey makes definitely yes.
3: Like, that was the aggression towards the Bison. Like, he saw the Dolphins jersey and just went off. Yeah.
4: Next question.
0: What is on
4: Should
0: his
4: this
0: shirt?
4: Guy, upon making a recovery, bang the drum at a Bills game?
3: Yes.
2: Yes. Definitely.
3: Do it from family circle surrounded by all the Bison statues.
0: I think the Bison should bang the drum at the first game. This should be our Bison.
2: What we should do is make this guy ride the Bison into the stadium to break open the new stadium.
3: Do not put the Dolphins, not a Dolphins game though.
2: No.
3: If he sees those Dolphins jerseys, things could get bad down on the
2: field. Things get scary fast.
3: But yeah, they run 40 miles an hour. Getting away from that.
2: Sort of a bulldog-esque beard on this guy.
4: It's a big one.
2: It's a big beard.
4: It looks like a wizard in a Waldo book that we just got.
2: He looked like he could have been in the, what was the duck hunting show? Duck King? What was the? Duck Dynasty.
3: Duck Dynasty.
4: Yeah, Duck Dynasty.
2: I used to love that show. It's like eight.
4: Let's do the halometer before the break here.
2: Yes.
4: We're introducing this new visual so we can get on the record on whether or not Connor Hellebuyck will be traded to the Buffalo Sabres. On the one side of the graphic, it'll be hell no.
2: Mm-hmm.
4: On the other side, Buck yeah for Connor Hellebuyck. And there he is in the middle.
0: All right.
4: Wait, you're always moving up and down. What's that even?
2: Oh, yeah.
0: Oh. Up and down.
4: Who says this guy can't move anymore? 33 years old. He's sliding back and forth easy on this graphic.
2: Look how fast he can go.
4: That's right.
2: Look at that.
0: Now, is this for just him being traded or too specifically
4: to the Sabres?
0: To the Sabres. All right.
4: These are not what we want. This is what we think. Hell no. He's not going to be traded here. Or Buck, yeah, he is.
2: Right. And we've got sort of two. It feels like there's two stories going right now. Well, Hellebuyck really wants to come here, apparently.
4: And the Sabres really want him.
2: Right.
4: For anybody asking, like, why would you want this? The worst answer I could give you at worst is, well, the Sabres want this.
2: Right.
4: The reporting is that the deal is pretty darn close and got shut down and,
0: Not this is why you should do it, but isn't he, like, wouldn't he immediately be one of the three biggest stars that's ever played for the team?
3: Yes.
2: Yeah. And aren't the Sabres supposed to have a star goalie?
0: You know, historically,
2: Dom Miller.
0: Yeah, let's continue on.
2: Give me another guy. I'd like that. I mean, maybe that's a little greedy and selfish because I'm a goalie guy. But like,
4: you're just here for your own brand now. Yeah. At this point, you just want another. You and Helly. I think we should at least put this.
0: It's got to be towards the right. In my
4: opinion. For sure, it's got to be closer to Buck. Yeah, I want to go ahead and put it.
0: Like the second last fence post.
4: Yeah.
0: So not all the way there, but
2: one tick away from it's done.
3: Yeah, I would agree. I'm feeling good about it.
0: This is right here is where I like this here. Yeah,
2: I like where he's at right there too.
4: I think we all feel
0: great about it happening.
4: That it's going to happen?
0: Yeah.
2: My only thing is Chad is like, I trust Chad. I think plugged in and he is like, it is pretty much dead. Dead.
0: But show me anywhere else where it's alive.
2: Right. That's where I come around to, where it's like, yeah, but also they're going to move him, and I don't know that it makes sense for anybody else that much. Like
4: 95% Carolina, chance he gets moved. And if you're the favorite, I just think, if you were to be, well, whatever. If you could peer in the crystal ball and say he will get traded, someone's going to beat the Sabres to that? Maybe.
2: Yeah.
4: Maybe, well, but
3: it's the whole saga from start to finish. Now he wants to come here. He waived the no move to start. Like there's not a lack of that.
0: They check more boxes than if it was San Jose or New Jersey. Listen, last year should count for something. And there are a couple things this guy wants. He wants to be in the U.S. Check. He wants to win. Okay, well, guess what? Those other two teams did last year. They missed the playoffs. And San Jose hasn't won in years. Sabres won a playoff round last year. I've got a connection with a guy on the team. I've got a known appetite at the draft for him that I've not seen out of anywhere like San Jose or New Jersey yet. So, yeah. The only thing I'd be worried about is the Luukkonen part of it. But otherwise, if he's getting dealt, you gotta give me the other team that checks more boxes than the Sabres box.
3: Yeah. The outdoor stuff's one thing as well. There's a quote from Jack Hughes after the Olympics talking about, I tried to get him to come out and play goal in a practice in the offseason, and he said, no, I'm on my boat fishing.
2: Yeah, he's
3: we got lakes.
2: He's a huge fisherman, and like, I don't know, we got good bass spots over here.
0: Sat next to Tage at the Olympic
3: the
0: party.
3: One photograph. After.
4: Not saying this is how you make moves or trades or decisions, but it would really feel unfortunate for the Sabres to have finally got to a spot where a star says, I would love to come there, and them to not be able to get it across the finish line.
2: Right.
4: That would be a little tough to take.
2: That would suck. That would suck pretty hard.
4: But maybe next year somebody else comes instead. I do think it's going to happen. We also have Peyton Krebs' arbitration date.
2: Yes.
0: Yeah, so August 1st.
3: August 1st.
4: August 1st.
0: Got a few weeks.
2: What's he going to ask for? Six?
4: $30 million.
0: I think at least the Jack Drury contract, which is $4.5 million.
4: The first thing he should ask for is a nickname on Hockey Reference. I mean, he's Krebsy, right?
2: Yeah.
4: Mr. Krebs. Come on, Hockey Reference.
3: Mr. Krebs.
4: Throw Mr. Krebs.
3: Yeah. Mm-hmm.
0: Yeah.
4: Psycho. Sometimes he's crazy out there. Yeah, anyway. We'll see. We'll see. But if they sign Krebs, like, they have so many forwards.
0: We did this one day when you weren't here. Like, put an opening lineup together and try to decide who the healthy scratch is.
2: It's so hard.
0: It's not.
3: Yeah.
0: It's not easy. Did I get to Zucker? No, I think Krebs actually was my guy.
2: Yeah, and like, my Krebs guy would be McLeod.
4: And you're not healthy scratching a $4 million player.
0: Well, then who are you healthy scratching? Zucker? He's a $4 million player. You healthy scratching Kulik? They love him.
2: What about McLeod?
0: Yeah, you healthy scratching a $5 million. You have to pick a $4 million player to scratch.
2: Right.
0: Or Carrick. But isn't he their fourth line center?
2: Yeah.
3: Yeah.
0: It's either Carrick or you're picking a $4 million player or a good prospect. Yeah. That, like Osland or Kulik, that it would feel ridiculous
2: to scratch.
0: And that would
2: feel so stupid to do.
0: And that's if everyone's healthy, and the odds of that are maybe not great. But
2: right.
4: 803-0550 if you want to join us. This has been the Hellometer. We're putting him at very close to being a Buffalo Sabre.
0: Yep.
4: As soon as Chad gets on board. Come on, Chad.
2: I know.
4: Chad DeDominicis of Expected Buffalo. I know he knows his stuff.
2: He's too it's freaking me out.
0: Don't you think every team would be taking that approach with Winnipeg right now?
4: Could you do that though if you had a source and your source like it's dead, be like, yeah, come on. No, I'm telling you it's dead.
2: Well, really?
4: Why don't you go in there and just like make it undead?
2: Right.
4: You know? Come on, do something.
2: You know it's smart.
0: Get in there. Only thing that would make it dead that you can't make it undead would be the Luukkonen part.
4: If they want a goalie.
2: If it has to be
0: Luukkonen. And he says no to them.
2: Wouldn't they be interested just as much in a Lyon or even an Ellis?
4: Ellis just got waived.
2: Yeah.
0: I mean, if I were them, I would not stop myself from making that trade because of the goalie part of it.
2: No.
4: Well, it does change who you get back. I mean, Luukkonen has
0: but
4: some
0: even Chad
4: value
0: said, like, so there would be hoops that have to be gone. Like, yeah. Honestly, a hoop could just be, it's a little harder now because Lukanen's not available to be in the deal.
2: Right.
0: And that would be, okay, let's say that's true. They're on his five-team list. That can't be a part of it. You can maybe even get Winnipeg to want to do the deal without him in it. And then you still will have that extra layer of, we got to make sure we can move Luukkonen.
2: Oh, you could.
0: We've got it.
2: But you could.
0: Somewhere.
2: Somehow.
0: And I think so. But again, like, part of my problem with even there being a big market and competition on Hellebuck is so many teams have their net figured out. Like, where are you sending Luukkonen? Maybe you send him to New Jersey. But who needs him? As a starting goalie right now. It's not many teams. Most teams have done their thing in goal. Yeah.
2: Luukkonen to New Jersey for Allen to Winnipeg in the package.
0: See, that's what I mean. Like, but it gets a little, like, you got to do something like that, right. And that's a little tricky. Like, maybe the Devils don't like Luukkonen. Maybe, you know, Florida's made their deals. Edmonton has made their moves. Who are you sending Luukkonen to if Hellebuck is here and he's not going back in the deal. And I also don't want to spend $13 million on goalie. So I just would need that answer if I'm the Sabres before I'm making the Hellebuck trade. That'd be a hoop.
4: Let's jump through some hoops. Extendo Sports coming up, the Northtown Automotive Extra Point show to follow on WGR.
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5: 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Derek Kramer hanging out with you here. Zach Jones will be back tomorrow. I'm going to have to ask him everything about his vacation, and then he'll ask about what did he miss? Well, a decent amount of things, including but not limited.

0: into a bison throwing a man into the air. Of all the things, that might be the most exciting, or at least fascinating to talk about. A Yellowstone Park bison throwing an old man in the air who really was kind of just taking a picture and minding his own business. Seemed like they were far enough away, but big old bison. Connor Hellebuck saga continues for the 80 millionth day. You know what? The Connor Hellebuck saga, I just need it to be over at this point. Which is funny because I'm the one that is predicting that a trade will happen in September. But now it is getting to a point where you're constantly hearing new things from insiders, this, that, and the other. And the newest one, of course, from Pagnotta saying that that Hellebuck wants to go to the Sabres. Cool. He can't really do that much about it. Because the deal would be done by now then if that's what he wanted. But I'm starting to get to a point of, I don't know about irritation toward the insiders. I don't know what it is, but I need things to actually happen now. Because this offseason in particular has been the one where there are so many things that could happen. Larkin can get traded. Robertson might be on the move. Who knows about all these other players. Hellebuck might get dealt. Brady Tkachuk comes out of relative nowhere in terms of reports. But the writing was kind of on the wall that there was an irritation between him and the franchise. But none of the other big names have moved. None of them. And I don't know at this point, like, there's a bit of an irritation, I think, coming from me about all these reports and things that might happen and the NHL GMs decide, we don't like fun. I know what they're doing is actually acting in the best interest of their teams, but I don't like that. I want teams to have to trade the talented player. I want there to be some more excitement across the league. And if Hellebuck is reportedly going to start making more noise about a trade, well, then Winnipeg also probably lost its best trade package already. Because that package was the draft. And the Jets got greedy and decided they wanted to pick at 4 and 8. So I do wonder if Winnipeg now is just going to have to sit here and worry about a diminished return on a trade for Hellebuck. Because Winnipeg has been posturing for so long now, and the reports about the draft, their initial ask is Zach Benson, as a matter of fact. And while it's common for a tactic to start your negotiations by asking for the high point and seeing what you can get away with, it's also the fact that nothing ever materializes after the fact either. There is still no trade. And could it just be that Kevin Cheveldayoff, the Jets GM, is just asking for too much now for a goalie that is heading toward his mid-30s and coming off of his worst year as a full-fledged starter? He also does win a gold medal in this past season, but Hellebuck was not the end-all, be-all that we are typically used to seeing. How it's going to go from there is probably one of the more irritating, dragged-out sagas that we're going to see, and I kind of just want the teams to get it done with. Like, y'all are supposed to be heading out to the cottages now, right? Everyone's supposed to be kind of wrapping up business relatively soon. And yet here we are with more of the rumblings and rumors, and I'm pretty much at just get it done now. I'm sick of the speculating. I'm sick of the reporting. I'm sick of the, hey, maybe it'll happen this time. I might be ready to give up on it entirely. Because of the fact that you constantly hear the chatter, and why is that chatter showing up? Well, typically with those sorts of scenarios, it's that a player wants to get out and his agent's trying to use the media to try to help get that message going again. But considering the reports about a couple of trade packages that the Sabres had been linked to with the Jets, considering the fact that Ukko-Pekka Luukkonen's name was really kind of on the radar of being dealt, all of a sudden July 1st hits and you realize that a no-trade clause is kicked in. If it was going to get done, it had to be before then anyway. Because if you wanted to move a player or two out that now have no-move clauses, it seems like nothing is going to end up coming to fruition here. Because for the Sabres, getting rid of Luukkonen is almost a courtesy if you acquire Connor Hellebuck. Because, well, Connor Hellebuck's coming in. You're not a starting goaltender all of a sudden anymore, UPL. And you try to do right by that kind of player who played really well for you last year. Two of his last three seasons, he's been a good goaltender for this team. But at the same time, Connor Hellebuck is not a dire need either. I'm not going to say it's a luxury, but it's not the worst thing in the world for the Sabres if they don't happen to have an upgrade in net. They do have a pair of goaltenders that, throughout an 82-game season, played really well. And in the postseason, each of them does have their shortcomings in Luukkonen and Alex Lyon. Each of them does get removed from the starting lineup twice. It just becomes a thing where the only crime that is there from the Sabres goaltending is that it dried up in the second round. It unfortunately did not become a bit of a game changer. But it's not like the goalies that made the conference finals were all household names either. On one side, it's the Avalanche 10 that gets swept, and Carter Hart, who turns into a pumpkin in the Stanley Cup final. And on the other side, it's Jakub Dobesh, who only wins one game in the conference final. And then a combination of Freddie Anderson, who plays fantastic until he gets hurt, and Brandon Bussey, who does not even start the postseason despite the fact that he's given an extension by that team. None of it is the usual suspects. Hellebuck doesn't make the playoffs. Shesterkin doesn't make the playoffs. Sorokin doesn't make the playoffs. Those are some of the best goalies in the league. And it kind of tells you, no, you need a strong roster around those. Sabres have that. And they have capable enough goaltending. But you're going to have to diminish the roster in order to acquire that fantastic goalie. And the Sabres are at a price point. Stop me if you've heard that before. They have a line that they will not cross, it seems like. When Winnipeg wanted to be able to pick 4th and 8th overall, reportedly, the Sabres have a line. No, we're not overpaying for this. No, we are not trying to be swindled here just because we're desperate for an upgrade at goalie. It's the right message. They're not desperate. It'd be nice. it would sure as heck be nice to get an upgrade at goaltender and Connor Hellebuyck in net, especially when it's reported that he's perfectly fine with coming here. But let's not pretend like Hellebuyck isn't a luxury. They don't necessarily need it. It would be nice. But the Sabres are doing the right thing, making sure that it's not going to be an overpayment. And because teams are taking enough of a hard stance, not just with Hellebuyck, but for everything else going on in this offseason, nobody's moving again. Nobody is moving again. And it is unfortunate. I would like for more teams to be able to get the players moving around, generate some excitement for an offseason that had shown a lot of promise but under-delivered in terms of players being moved, wow factor being considered. And that's with an offseason where Leo Carlson happens. 716-803-0550 is the number to call. Are you irritated about Connor Hellebuyck and the chatter at this point? Do you want it to just be done and over with one way or another, either a deal is done or not? Give us a call. Chime in as you wish. Of course, also ESPN coming out with the top 10 rankings at each position. And unsurprisingly, Josh Allen is number one. Unsurprising here, I guess we should say. It's surprising for a lot of people nationally. Why is the guy that always loses in the playoffs the best quarterback in the league, according to executives and coaches and scouts? Why is it not Mahomes or somebody else? Or, well, there's an overall framework. The guy is really good at quarterback. Fantastic player. And he has been. And it seems like that's not going to slow down. But it's also probably the last time we're going to see a Buffalo Bill on those lists, because we've got off-ball linebacker, wide receiver, and safety to finish it up. And it also kind of speaks to something about the Bills as a whole. But this whole Connor Hellebuyck to Buffalo thing, I'm thinking that we're getting to a point where it just needs to get done or it's not. I don't need to hear David Pagnotta saying, oh yeah, he really wants to go to Buffalo, according to reports. Okay. Unfortunately, the deal has to be something that makes sense for the Sabres too. They are not the desperate ones here. The Sabres have more of the leverage, because it's not like Connor Hellebuyck is the one playing for Buffalo, where he's asking to probably get dealt out, or that he doesn't see where the direction is going and he wants out of here. The Sabres are not at the disadvantage. Connor Hellebuyck is not at the disadvantage. The Winnipeg Jets are. And I get it. If you trade Hellebuyck, you're starting over. If you trade Hellebuyck, Kyle Connor and Mark Scheifele march into the office and go, nope, not doing this. We already had to carry the team last year. There's no way we're doing that again without Hellebuyck. So I understand the hesitation from the Jets. You're going to trade a fantastic goalie, and then that move would spark more moves being necessary. And for Kevin Cheveldayoff, who is, at this point, I do believe easily the longest tenured GM in the NHL, he wants to hold on to that job. And if you start trading away those players, the icons, it signals the end typically. The Jets might also be foolhardy enough to think we're in the Western Conference. The Jets were kind of flirting around with stealing a playoff spot late in the year. Maybe they think they can run it back. They add Viggo Bjork, and Bjork suddenly leaves Sweden. So maybe he starts with the Winnipeg Jets. So maybe Winnipeg is really kind of, like, yeah, sure, Connor Hellebuyck seems to want out. We've also not seen the outright trade demand either. It's been implied. He said not so friendly things in his end of season presser. But if it hasn't happened by now, what is the overall likelihood that it does? And I've suspected that that could be training camp. You come in, you see what the organization's doing, and then maybe Hellebuyck actually asks for the trade then. Or maybe he takes some time away, comes back refreshed, and is like, yeah, I'll give it one more go. I'm at the point where enough from the insiders, enough from the rumors, get the trade done or leave it alone. Because it's either something that should have happened already or something that is now not going to happen. And that's where I'm at. Because this is, it's to a point. Enough's enough. The Sabres are loaded at forward, so they could absolutely get rid of a couple players. Defense is fine. You lost Byram. Zellweger coming in is probably going to be a fantastic thing for what the Sabres need. They don't need him to be Bo Byram. They just need him to be the Sabres' fourth best defenseman. That's a lot easier of an ask, a lot more tenable. And the goalies were good. Last year, Ukko-Pekka Luukkonen outplayed Connor Hellebuyck. Better numbers. Where in the realities is that something that happens? It was this one.
1: Well, let's not go there. I don't think he's a better goalie than Connor Hellebuyck.
0: Statistically, he was last year.
1: Sure. But healthily. What he was asked to do last year compared to what Hellebuyck was asked to do with the team around him is not the same.
0: Still, healthily.
1: I mean,
0: a better goaltender last year.
1: I think that's cherry picking stats, but I don't think.
0: Well, so if I'm the Sabres in the negotiations, why am I paying for someone that had worse stats than the goalie I have right now?
1: He's an overall better goaltender with a better history. He's a U.S. Olympic gold medalist. Like he is a better goaltender without question.
0: You are right,
1: Pekka Luukkonen.
0: You are right.
1: That's why you're paying for it. Like there's no question to me.
0: And you're right.
1: I don't think it's too late for it to happen. There's reports out of Winnipeg that it's 95% chance that he's traded.
0: Cool. Like, the Jets need to actually do it.
1: Well, I don't think they're not going to. Now, you teased it in front of them that he's going to go to Buffalo, right, at the draft. That didn't happen. How many times have they gone through it? And now he's openly saying he wants to come play for Buffalo. Wants to come here. He's going to start asking to come here. Like, I get it. Like, it's whatever you want to say. Like, the insiders, everything like that. But I think it's... It'll happen. I genuinely think it'll happen.
0: I'm looking more for Buffalo's side now. It's not a need.
1: Isn't it though?
0: It's a luxury.
1: But at this point, when you're chasing a championship, because I would say the Sabres are there after making the playoffs. How far they went, you're a couple pieces away from making it to the Stanley Cup final. Is that not one of the pieces? That is. The luxuries are what you need at this stage.
0: I'm wondering if I'm surrendering to it because of the fact that the trade has not happened. I'm surrendering to, they're just not, it's just done. Because of the fact that, and maybe I'm trying to create reasons for my mindset to be there. But it would have been done by now. The best package that Winnipeg was going to get has come and gone. And the second best package is now gone. They don't have a young goaltender available to them, I would suspect, because Ukko-Pekka Luukkonen had a limited no-trade clause kick in with five teams on it. I would imagine it's not wrong of me to assume that Winnipeg is on there.
1: I mean, sure, but what is Winnipeg really looking for? They're looking for a second-line center and a second-line winger, right? That's the biggest part of what they're looking for. I know you're going to be sending a goalie back. I would say, at this point, you want a goalie back? Here's a year of Alex Lyon. Colton Ellis, even, you can argue, right? I get it. He was waived, but what he did in the NHL, there's something there, possibly, in what other teams have done. Look at Brandon Bussey on the same kind of a thing. He is essentially Colton Ellis. The waived, all of it. They're very similar.
0: So there's enough factors here where I'm just thinking it's not going to happen anymore. And again, one of them being, Joe, if Hellebuck gets traded, there's not even a goalie that comes back here. And I'm Mark Scheifele or Kyle Connor. And I'm looking at the depth chart at goaltender. You're telling me we're placing our hopes in Stuart Skinner? Are you mad?
1: Well, who's to say that there's not a third team involved where Luukkonen goes, you get a goalie in return, and then you send that goalie to Winnipeg? Like, that could be in the works. Who knows?
0: Again, I like fun as much as you do. How often in the NHL do we get a three-team trade?
1: Not all that often. I'll admit. I'm not trying to say that they're...
0: Because now this deal is also indicative on there needs to be other deals done.
1: For Buffalo, it might not be, though.
0: For Buffalo, it is you have to get rid of Luukkonen.
1: Okay, but that might not be tied into a three-team deal. You might just send Luukkonen away because you send whatever you can to Winnipeg at that point.
0: I'm saying there's multiple deals that have to be done now on each side.
1: And I think any team that's looking for a goaltender would take Ukko-Pekka Luukkonen. Like you said, after last season, you're selling high because he's been so inconsistent throughout his career. You're going to sell on a year where he had one of the best stat lines in the league at goaltender.
0: He also, for two of the last 3 years, has been a starting goaltender.
1: Yeah, so, where you saw on and off production-wise for every other. There's always
0: every
1: this
0: other year, yes.
1: Up and down. You're really watching just a cardiogram that's tachycardic and out of control with Ukko-Pekka Luukkonen.
0: But now you're trying to start to wonder with Luukkonen, is it two seasons ago now is the anomaly? The one where he's awful. Is that the anomaly?
1: Because too much of the awful to be like, is that the anomaly?
0: Because before this past season, you started to wonder, was the good year where he gets the contract the anomaly? Luukkonen himself is a mystery. But I'm not going to sit here and pretend like the Sabres can't be a threat for the Stanley Cup with Ukko-Pekka Luukkonen in net.
1: Well, isn't that what kind of stopped them this season? The rotation had to come in because the goaltending kind of fell apart in the playoffs? And that is what stopped them.
0: And rotations have worked for goaltenders all throughout. As a matter of fact, teams that had the fantastic goaltenders kind of flamed out.
1: Okay, but what happened with your rotation? It didn't work.
0: Luukkonen
1: fell apart.
0: The only crime that happened was that in the playoffs, they were not up to par.
1: Right where you need them to be most. It's arguably where you need it most.
0: The difference between the Buffalo Sabres and the Carolina Hurricanes is that Freddie Anderson locked in.
1: So wouldn't you rather have Connor Hellebuck lock in and then have, I don't know, Ellis, if you have to, or something, Lyon?
0: Perfectly fine with having a ridiculously deep forward group, a superpower at defense, and letting those two play. I'm not scared of it. I'm not going to let one goal put my fears into a goaltender at this point.
1: Well, I'm not trying to do that either. I'm just saying.
0: I know. I just know that people do. I want to address it. It's not something you said. It's something that people do think about, like that goal.
1: Yeah, I think where I'm at right now, with the Sabres roster, you have too many forwards. We were talking this morning. Healthy scratch? Everyone's making too much money to be justified as a healthy scratch. So you need to offload players. The best way to do that is getting a return, and that return could be Hellebuck. And then you sign Patrick Kane to kind of fill that void a little bit, right?
0: That might not be necessary based on the package that leaves.
1: Well, sure. But at this point, like you said, the package Winnipeg was going to get was the best at the draft. Now that might not be the case, so we don't know what's going
0: to
1: go.
0: And I don't think the Jets are willing to take that medicine is also the other thing for me. I think they're trying to go ahead and convince Hellebuck to stay.
1: It's not going to work.
0: He's
1: actively wanting to come to Buffalo. That's what we found out.
0: No, that's reportedly.
1: Reportedly. I mean, let's be honest.
0: And also, David
1: here.
0: Pagnotta had Claude Giroux of the Flyers locked in until it didn't happen.
1: Okay.
0: So,
1: well, still, it's reported, right? We'll leave it at that.
0: Yeah.
1: Allegedly. Anyway, they've been blasting him in the ear with, you're going to Buffalo. The trade's almost done. Multiple times now it has to be. At some point, that worm is going to eat at your brain. You're like, I want to go to Buffalo. Like, that's what's going to happen.
0: Again, it might be something that is happening, like where that process is going on in the background. But until Winnipeg swallows their pride.
1: Getting reports that it's 95% he's going to be traded is telling you that he's going to be traded.
0: But again,
1: whether it's now, whether it's in September or whatever.
0: I still, at this point, I hate that I said that about September, because be careful what you wish for, because now we're only at July 13th and it's driving me insane.
1: Well, yeah, it's going to be the entire offseason he's moved. That's going to be what everyone's looking
0: for. I hate
1: for.
0: Every second of this.
1: Because you also have the sleeper teams who no one has on their radar yet that might be trying to go at it, right?
0: Somehow, like, Vegas.
1: Yeah, right. Who knows?
0: Oh, my God, I'd throw a chair.
1: But yeah, so I don't know. It's going to be a thing, and I think it's still likely to happen. I would be saying it is. I know Chad Dietomenesis, he's not feeling it. Owen was saying this morning, which I trust Chad. He's great at what he does.
0: I trust him wholeheartedly, actually.
1: But also, like, there's a lot of chatter as well that it is going to. So it's kind of a, not a source war, if you will, but, like, we got to actually just sit back and see what happens. Yeah, so.
0: But I also look at, you know, all the sources of, like, oh, my God, the NHL draft's going to be incredible. There's going to be tons of deals, this, and this. And then throughout the entirety of the draft, there's, like, six players that get traded for anything in that draft. Oh, but there was so much action that's going to happen. No.
1: Isn't that every season?
0: And so that's my point. We're kind of getting there too now with the offseason as a whole.
1: I don't know if we're getting there with this though. Like, it's...
0: if
1: we get to October and nothing's happened, I'll admit we got there. At this point, there's still too much smoke to say we're there.
0: If we get there in August... You're saying October. If we're here in August and
1: nobody's moved... Yeah, because it can happen in September.
0: But what I'm saying is, if we got here in August and nobody's been moved, and we get, like, the boring timeline, because how frequently does a Jeff Skinner trade happen? Not very often, because you're able to point out that somebody got traded in August. But if we get there again, I'm probably having my doubts of, like, okay, close it up. We'll talk about this when we get back to the regular season. And I hope that's not the case. I hope we still have time. But as the days go by, the rumors are starting to get irritating to me. 803-0550 is the number to call. Are you still hopeful about a Connor Hellebuyck trade? Are you, like me, done hearing the rumors and you just want the teams to get it taken care of already? Well, give us a call. Also, Bills, Josh Allen ranked as the top quarterback on ESPN's top 10. Rankings per position, and it's probably also the last time I think that we see a Buffalo Bill on those lists. This is the Northtown Automotive Extra Point Show. Derek Kramer, Joe Kelly chiming in as well here on WGR.
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5: I hate how my brain operates sometimes. Joe is playing Fly Like an Eagle. And I'm now immediately thinking about the man that got flung by the bison. I hate how my brain works sometimes. Oh, I'm going to heck. But I do kind of want to talk a little bit about that. Where the man is launched, I mean, I'm glad to know the story that he is okay. He was even in good spirits after the fact, which is... That's a guy who just acknowledges he was a little unlucky. Because we're going to stop something right now. There's people on the internet like trying to dunk on the fact like the guy was too close or something like that. No, that bison goes for a little jog to go into, bleep you in particular. Like it just...
6: Yeah, it locked onto the target and that was it from a while
5: away.
6: Yeah,
5: like the truck drives by and...
6: Looks to be going after that. And then from there, it just is like, okay, I missed that. I need to get something. And
5: yeah.
6: That guy's unfortunately there.
5: So from the story, it looks like there's a little bit more that I'm reading up on here where it did look like there were like some other... There was like a group of teenagers nearby too that they also had to scatter. So it seems like this bison was just on one. Apparently, it's mating season. So they're kind of aggro right now. So it might just be, hey, oops, you know, like wrong place, wrong time. But yeah, the fact that that truck drives by and then all of a sudden, that's where we're going. According to this story that I'm reading from the New York Post, by the way, the teenager that is with him, the grandson, evades the bison with some fancy footwork. So
6: yeah, in the Dolphins jersey, the thing that probably set the bison off to begin with.
5: I mean, that's a great joke to have. I'm glad that we have jokes for this because the guy is okay other than like a couple broken bones and he's in good spirits about it. He gets to tell a story. I have a big question. The guy, the grandfather, he takes a picture with his phone as well. Did the phone break?
6: Yeah, we might see some more photos or video.
5: Oh, no, I would imagine like he put the... So they took their pictures real quick, and then they put their phones away. And then all of a sudden, they're no longer worrying about the picture that they took.
6: Well, yeah, left them out for dead pretty much at that point.
5: I mean, there's probably instruction on that one of, like, get out of here, dude. Like, you're trying to protect the grandkid at that point. I could acknowledge that's probably the instruction that's given. Because we don't see the grandkid at all after that. The old man emerges.

0: from the trees, and I would imagine it's hard at that age to be going serpentine, by the way. That would be my first instinct with a bison.
1: Also, a bison can run 40 miles an hour despite its size, so you're not outrunning it. There's no way. Even if you are doing serpentine, there's no way.
0: No, yeah. But, like, at the very least, I'm trying to serpentine so that I can get to an object and then, like, you know, dance around from there. I also can acknowledge I'm probably getting messed up. Because Jeremy and Joe asked the question of, like, would you be able to get away? No. You want to know why? Because this is what's wrong with my dumb brain. I'm watching it as it's going to go start sprinting and causing a problem. And I'm thinking, oh, that thing looks so adorable.
1: As it's flying at you, you're thinking that?
0: As it's running toward the people, I'm like, oh, this thing looks so cool. And it's like he's rolling around on the ground. I'm like, oh, that's adorable. I would absolutely be in the same position of like, oh, that thing's so cool. And it looks so adorable rolling around like that. Nope. That was apparently it amping itself up to try to mess someone up. So if I'm in that position, I'm absolutely also being put 8 feet into the air and coming down with some broken bones. And I'd be in the same spot mentally of like, yep, that's my fault. I shouldn't have been standing there. That's probably the absolute same thing that happens to me. But at least I can admit it. I can admit that I'm getting messed up by a bison. Because my idea is serpentine.
1: Yeah, well, it says your best bet is to essentially just lay on the ground in a ball to protect your organs. Because it can catch you, and it will not stop. Luckily, it stopped for this guy, right? It didn't continue to go after him when he was on the ground. But don't play dead, it said.
0: Part of the story is one of the guy that takes the video.
1: Mm-hmm. What a homie that guy is, not doing anything.
0: Well,
1: he does
0: eventually do something. He springs into action, like tries to play big.
1: Uh-huh.
0: And some other tourists join in, and it gets the bison to take off.
1: Where was that when he was getting chased around the trees, guys?
0: Horror. You're watching something happen, and you just go...
1: Just filming it, though. You're not even yelling anything.
0: Well, actually, you see in the video, like, the camera shakes a little bit.
1: Mm-hmm.
0: So, like, he gets up. And it's like, okay, something's got to be done about this.
1: Yeah.
0: But, like, nature, man. This is why I don't mess with it. Because it'll mess with you.
1: It's a nightmare. That whole situation...
0: This is where I live, where people live.
1: That white truck is not a homie. That's all I gotta say.
0: No, absolutely
1: agreed. Driving away, leaving. First of all, I get it. You don't want the bison to hit your truck. I totally understand that.
0: But that's just insurance. You can get money back for that.
1: Yeah.
0: Especially because it's caught on video, unknowingly.
1: Well,
0: but
1: yeah,
0: like,
1: that would be an act of God, act of nature or something.
0: Yeah,
1: on your insurance,
0: all you gotta do is send that to the insurance company and be like,
1: yeah,
0: do you see what happened here?
1: I drove past a bison and it decided to obliterate my truck bed. So, yeah, I think...
0: You'd also have a great story.
1: That's where, though, the grandfather and the kid should have immediately just been, like, waving that thing down, trying to get out of there. There was a parked car in the video as well, which we discovered.
0: Yes.
1: But no one seemed to be in it. So that would have been probably not a great idea to climb on top of or get behind, because if that bison goes into it at full speed, it's going to flip.
0: When the man is also eventually airmailed, there's two cars... A little bit off to the right, that have seemed to have arrived.
1: Mm-hmm.
0: Just tourists, but like, could you imagine watching that from a car? Like, you're inside a car, there's this bison, and a dude flies to your left.
1: No.
0: Like, the sight that would be.
1: Yeah, I'm just happy he's okay.
0: Yes, like, that's the thing, is that we get to talk about this because he is okay, and. According to the story, he was immediately cracking jokes and in good spirits about it. Like, maybe it's because of the fact that you acknowledged the good fortune that that you got away with one there. Like, you're in pain, but that's pretty much the end of it. Because at the end of the video, you see the bison kind of like standing over him.
1: Well, that's where it was worrisome whether or not it would continue to pounce and just pound him with the hoofs. But
0: the ground and pound, yeah.
1: Mm-hmm.
0: But I think that's probably where like people took some action because he thought about it and the bison thinks about it, and then ultimately it doesn't happen. That's kind of where the story kind of coincides. Like, yeah, it makes sense. People probably like tried to do something to spook it.
1: Mm-hmm.
0: But man, I could not imagine.
1: So is you even a primal bison hates the Miami Dolphins?
0: Yes, even bison in nature.
1: Yep.
0: Despise the Miami Dolphins. Like Jeremy asking, is it good for the brand? Yeah, absolutely. 100%. You see a Dolphins jersey, and the Bison then goes into destroy mode.
1: Mm-hmm.
0: Like, that's absolutely fantastic for the brand.
1: My idea was to put him in family circle with the drum in the Stampede doing the Let's Go Buffalo.
0: I don't think that man, whether it's a statue or not, wants to be near another Bison ever again.
1: Yeah, maybe not.
0: Maybe I would not think that's horrible to ask. Hey, come stand near a statue which gave you trauma and a broken leg. Like... What are we doing?
1: Yeah. I don't know.
0: That would be so mean. I would not ask that man for anything.
1: If he was cracking jokes about it immediately after the fact, maybe he would be game for it.
0: There's a difference, though, between cracking the jokes now that you're away from it, and then, hey, here, stand near a statue of the thing that absolutely ruled you.
1: The point people are making, do these look like real bison? So it shouldn't be an issue.
0: I am one of those people. Yeah, right.
1: Right. Eat your own medicine.
0: Eat your own medicine. It doesn't taste good. I want the Jets to do it, too. Look at how we managed to tie things together.
1: Yeah, look at that.
0: Synergy. But, yeah, this is still one of the wildest things. And I'm glad that we get to talk about it because of the fact that, you know, he is ultimately going to be okay. It's just one of those things where, I got absolutely owned by a bison. I hope he has that picture and that the phone didn't break. Because, again, wrong place, wrong time sort of moment. Because he should have just been able to get that clip and get away with it, and then that's it. But, you know, he got more than that. He not only has a story, though, Joe. This is where it gets legendary for the man. He not only gets a story, he's got video evidence.
1: Yeah, that'll never go away.
0: He is a viral figure now.
1: That kid's going to show his grandfather what happened to his grandfather and every generation of the family. That'll be like passed down. That grandfather, you know what they say the last time, you know, you really die when your name's uttered for the last time and all of that? That grandfather and that family, that's never going to be the case.
0: Yeah. It's going to be like, hey, remember when granddad got launched into the stratosphere?
1: Yeah, right.
0: And the thing is, there's the still image. That is going to like you just said, though, that man's going to live forever because of the still image. He is absolutely not in control in the air. I'm sorry to laugh, but it looks so funny. I feel bad for laughing.
1: No, you would feel bad if he was actually like super, super injured. But yes. Yeah. No, I mean, that thing flips you up. That's the point. It just totally disorients you. You have no control, and then it'll normally finish the job for whatever it is doing. But
0: he legit looks like Johnny Knoxville when he did the bull. Yep.
1: Yeah, it's the exact same thing, except one was on a production set.
0: One was on a production set and on purpose.
1: And all of that. And one was out in the wild. So
0: nature, man.
1: It was an interesting spot to see a buffalo, first of all, or a bison. It looked like a campground, but
0: it looks like a campground, but again, it's Yellowstone Park. It is apparently it's mating season for them, so you know, they're going to be wandering around and a little aggro.
1: They're out and about.
0: They're out and about, as they would say. And it makes sense. You know, just wandering buffalo, wandering bison, hanging around. Doing what it wants to do, very clearly. Only what it wants to do. Not what you want it to do. What it wants to do. That's why I don't mess with nature, dog. That's why I don't do it. 803-0550 is the number to call. You know, a little silly here, but top of the hour, we'll talk a little bit more about football. The Bills with, again, Josh Allen being ranked number one on the list.
1: Quickly, to interrupt you.
0: No,
1: Chad Johnson, Ocho Cinco. Oh, yeah. He weighs in. Bison have no lateral movement. Hezzy to the right and sidestep to the left. So you got to try and fake him out and move laterally.
0: The story did say the kid had some good footwork.
1: Mm-hmm.
0: So maybe that's what it was. You got to juke him.
1: Yep. Oh, yeah. I'm watching now. The kid got out of the way. Yeah.
0: Yeah.
1: Got to go sideways. Horizontal, people.
0: You got to juke him. See, Serpentine, dude.
1: Serpentine's running in an S.
0: Yes, but then if he tries to follow it, he's using lateral movement.
1: Yeah, but you see him cut around his dig to get around that corner, the bison, they can cut corners quickly.
0: Yes, but if you can cut corners faster than that,
1: you cannot.
0: Thing.
1: You cannot.
0: You can.
1: No.
0: And did when you? I say serpentine, I'm not saying run a good amount of distance. I'm saying quick little squigglies. Maybe that's juking.
1: I don't think, yeah, serpentine is more like you're just running in an S formation.
0: Yeah.
1: I'd say you're thinking more of juking, which is also fine.
0: Yes, apparently juking is the right way to go on this. You got to shake them. You got to get the shakes. Channel your inner LaShawn McCoy if you see a bison. Is how it has to go, apparently. But yes, 803-0550 is the number to call. This is the Northtown Automotive Extra Point Show on WGR.
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0: Well, we can end hour number one of the Northtown Automotive Extra Point Show with some news. Elliot Friedman saying that Peyton Krebs and the Buffalo Sabres have settled their arbitration case. 4-year deal, $3.5 million per season on that extension. So no arbitration for the Sabres and Peyton Krebs. I'm glad, because arbitration is always a messy concept. You have a team arguing and like tearing down a player just to try to save some money on, you know, the cap hit. And then it's only going to be for 1 or 2 years. The team gets to dictate that if the player files for arbitration. I'm glad it didn't get to that. You know, you want your team, you want to feel like the team values you as a player. And arbitration flies in the face of that. But for Krebs, it's a good number, I think. 3.5 is probably where I would have thought arbitration would have gotten him anyway. So that's good. Maybe he can take another step into his game. And if not, I think it's a fair cap hit. But now the real question here, one that will be talked about for the coming days, weeks, as we know, that's their 15th forward on contract that you could put into the lineup as an NHLer. So what will the Sabres do from here? Maybe they wanted to get Krebs done first and have everything taken care of, no mystery. 803-0550 is the number to call. This is the Northtown Automotive Extra Point Show. Derek Kramer here with you. We've got another hour coming up next here on WGR.
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0: Oh, come on. So, sometimes it's all about the small things. And the Sabres make it official, by the way. Why am I joking about all the small things here? Elliot Friedman had a pretty tough spot for a typo. It turns out Peyton Krebs, the deal is 4 years, $4.5 million, not $3.5 million per season. So it is $1 million more per year on the cap hit there. But again, the Sabres also officially announcing it. So their business with anything they need to take care of is done. And the Sabres, again, announcing that today. Krebs up and down the lineup. He ended up with personal bests in goals, assists, career-high season for him. I am going to wonder where, if there is no trade protections, anything like that. But Krebs now locked up until the 2029-2030 season. All right. I find that interesting. That's a tough place, though, to have a typo. That's unfortunate. But Krebs signed. That means you've got your 15th forward. And Now you go ahead and you get through in there and figure out what they have to do from there. Is there too much of a logjam at forward? Is there somebody that you want to jettison out? Is there a certain player that you want to make sure does not get scratched among the bottom six? There's a lot of questions for that. 803-0550 is the number to call. But the Sabres announcing it now, Peyton Krebs, 4 years, $4.5 million. Not the previously reported $3.5 million. That's a tough typo to have there from one Elliot Friedman. He said post-updated 4x4.5, bad typo. Bruh, what are we doing? Oh, man. Well, it happens to the best of us. And, I mean, that was Elliot Friedman, guy who is as dialed in as everyone can be. And I do wonder, with Krebs now back in the fold, 15 contracts at forward, and anyone that puts lines together, I encourage you to do the exercise. Somebody's going to be left out of there that you're going to have a problem with being out of the lineup. Your automatic is probably what? Like, Danforth is scratched? Yep, that's an easy one. And he'll be one of the depth forwards. But from there, it gets trickier. By the way, the Sabres, with that contract announced, $4.1 million left on the cap this year for the offseason. They might be done. They might be done. And that's kind of just how it goes. Kozak would be your other easy scratch, by the way. But then, after that, who do you scratch? Well, Peyton Krebs just got $4.5 million per season. Jason Zucker's making $4.75 million for the last season. Sam Carrick is a fourth line center, but so can be Peyton Krebs. Ryan McLeod making $5 million a year. It is one of those things where it is going to be a mystery to find out what they do at forward, how are they going to get through everything here, and what can be done about the logjam. Does Kulik start in Rochester again after he looked like a player that had graduated to full-time in the NHL? Or does he in training camp make that conversation difficult? It's already a difficult conversation to have. Who are the three forwards that you scratch on a nightly basis? And with Krebs just getting now a $4.5 million per season contract, you want to justify having him in. For a player that played on the first line for the final third of the season, at minimum, and the majority of the postseason. A guy who, much like Jack Quinn, the year he signs his bridge deal, had a career high close to Quinn's at time of signing. It'll be interesting to see what they do with Krebs, as well as the rest of the forward core. It is a logjam. It's going to be interesting. It also kind of makes people want the trade for Hellebuck to happen, because now it solves a different problem. But if the Sabres are done this offseason, again, $4.1 million left in cap space for this year. If they're done, how do you feel about it? 803-0550 is the number to call. I'm starting to wonder if they are done. I'm starting to wonder if they unload one of the older forwards like a McLeod or a Zucker for a pick, and that be the end of it. Because that might be the easier fix. They don't have the cap space to do much else. Again, players being dealt within for Hellebuck would be another way to get the logjam taken care of. But I have my doubts at this point. Rumors this, rumors that. Until there's an actual move made on Hellebuck, I'm no longer believing any of it. I'm definitely going to go ahead and think it's pretty much over. And if it's over, it's a good roster. It still is. It's a deep roster, as a matter of fact. It's a roster that can survive injuries. And with the Sabres, their depth is one of their greatest strengths. You can get scoring up and down the lineup. It's one of the more valuable things that they can do is lock these players up long term. And it kind of establishes the second group. You identify a core, and then you identify the second group. You identify the depth that you need or feel that you need in order to keep being dangerous in the postseasons. And they've identified Krebs as one of those guys. We'll see what happens with Quinn next year. Because if he keeps putting up point production, that's going to be hard to ignore. And he would get a significant raise from the 3.375 he's making next year. But who becomes the 13th forward on this team? That is a question that is going to have a lot of different answers from person to person. And it's going to be interesting to think about what can be done from them from there. I really wonder if this is what they're going to go forward with. And then you have difficult decisions. It's a good roster if that's the case. I'm overall happy with their offseason. Do I think 4.5 for Krebs might have been a little pricey? Yeah, a little bit. But that's the market these days. That's kind of how it goes. But whoever you ask, the answer is going to be different for the 13th forward. It's always going to be different. But if they're done this season, I don't hate it. If they're done, I'm kind of okay with it. Because the cap space is telling me, well, they're done. It's easy to move money around for a Hellebuck trade. But that's probably the only thing they have left. If it is going to happen, it's the only thing they have left. There's not enough cap space to do anything else. They also just might not. They just might not. And I know that's probably a little weak to say that this might be the roster. But I'm perfectly fine with it. So the Sabres decided to make a little news on something. I did want to switch over to football a little bit here. And what has been going on with the ESPN rankings and anything like that. Joe, did you have anything else left on the Sabres or Krebs here?
10: No, just that, I love Elliot Friedman and everything he does, but let's make sure to put the right, I'll fat finger a button here and there. I'm not going to lie to you. Like, I'll slip onto the three or four.
0: The three is totally next to the four. I totally understand.
10: Totally get it. Imagine if it was the five. We would have all been panicking, right? So,
0: it's five
10: I mean,
0: and a half.
10: Could have been a lot worse. 4.5's fine. I don't know. I haven't had enough time to like really sit and think about it. I'll think about it for later, but I'm good to move into football.
0: All right. So Josh Allen is named the top quarterback.
10: As he should be.
0: According to executives, coaches, and scouts across the league. There's a panel of them that ESPN asked to rank the top 10 of every position. And it is kind of funny that for some reason in these rankings, Pat Mahomes, somebody had ninth. Another person had Lamar Jackson unranked in the top 10.
10: I think that's a little egregious. I do understand Patrick Mahomes maybe not being nine, but being less than two.
0: Well, the thing is that he apparently won the first place votes. It was the middle. It's the, if he's not in first, where is he going in the variance that Allen is.
10: That's people voting for what they've seen the last 3 years. This is for this season, is it not? Don't they do this every year?
0: Yes.
10: So this is projected for what you're looking at this season and what happened last year. I know Mahomes got injured, but even before that, were the Chiefs going to make the playoffs? That was the whole story, right? And he was quarterbacking that team. So hopefully he can come back and do better. But if you're basing your entire list off of 23, 24, 25, 20, like if you're doing cumulative, then I don't know how, like, it, I don't get it. That's what's frustrating to me. But I think overall it's pretty accurate. But I think there's a couple things I'll change. But I'll let you get into it, and then we can figure that out.
0: No, it makes sense though to think about these things. But Allen, it's more or less, according to these people, his floor is a lot higher. It seems like the variance is not there with him where it is with other quarterbacks. People cannot take Josh Allen out of their top five. And it sounds like some of them have managed to take Mahomes, or at least one of them has taken Mahomes out of a top five, or Lamar Jackson out of that top five. And it seems like that's kind of the argument now. Josh Allen is hard to take out of people's top five.
10: Well, when it's NFL executives and whatever, who else, right?
0: It's coaches. NFL executives, scouts, and coaches.
10: What? Here's the number one thing. A team who's playing the Buffalo Bills or playing any quarterback in the NFL, what one are they most fearful of playing?
0: It seems to be Allen.
10: Who's going to, A, truck your defenders, B, fly over the top of them, C, throw a 90-yard bomb, or D, I don't know, scramble? Do something. He's
0: put a juke on him like you should have bison.
10: Exactly. Exactly. Ocho Cinco out here calling that out. I don't know. I think if you're asking these people who you're most scared to play against, this list stacks up pretty well right now. And I'll say Drake May being at 8 is more of, we don't want to put him way too high, way too early kind of a situation.
0: They did with Jaden Daniels,
10: yes,
0: in this.
10: And he totally, I mean, he had an injury and all that. Don't get me wrong, right? But Drake May's got to have one more year, I feel like, of what he did last year. Because right now the schedule allegations are loud from last season.
0: Right.
10: So if they do what they did again and they make their way to a championship, that could be one thing. And he might really catapult up the top. But I don't know. Anyone leaving Lamar Jackson off the list is questionable to me. I think that's a little ridiculous. I know he... Availability is the big thing with him because he's injured frequently. Like, we had Snoop Huntley make a Pro Bowl one season in Baltimore. So I get people's whatever with him, but he's one of the better dual threat quarterbacks in the league. He's not going to truck guys like Josh Allen, but he will juke you.
0: He will put a juke on you. And the thing is that Lamar Jackson is incredibly talented. One of the executives under Jackson on this, by the way, said, I wonder how much he's going to keep running as he's hitting 30.
10: That's a good question.
0: He's still probably fast, but probably not at his peak, so they could start to manufacture runs in other ways. I don't know if his athleticism is going to really drop off.
10: He hasn't. I know he's been injured. He's not taking hits, though, like crazy, where he's going to get injured or anything like that, right?
0: But it's also how elite he is while moving.
10: Yeah. He's got motion, as they say.
0: And I don't think that there's something that he will take out of his game because it is so good and it is a crucial part of his game.
10: Mm-hmm.
0: The creativity, the ability, the speed.
10: Well, it's something that's not taught. He has an innate ability to avoid contact and all of that and move around on the field. So
0: the creativity.
10: It's not necessarily about his speed all around. It's more about agility, versatility, stuff like that, you know?
0: And that will decline a lot less sharply than speed would.
10: Yes.
0: For example. So I don't think it's going to be something that stops. You guys were talking about it earlier of like Jackson, though, and you said it too just now, Jackson does miss games. He's missed 4 of them at least.
10: For the last, what, 4 seasons?
0: Three of the past 5 years.
10: 3 of the past 5 years, yeah.
0: Not a surprise. Baltimore's missed the playoffs multiple times.
10: Uh-huh.
0: With him at quarterback. Misses games.
10: Right. Would that not apply to Joe Burrow, though, too? At number 4? Because he misses a ton with injury. Yes, when he plays like an MVP on a rough Bengals team the past couple of years. But he's started the season with injuries a couple times. To the point where Joe Flacco revives his career in Cincinnati, if I'm not mistaken, right? Or was that after? No, it was Cleveland first and then Cincinnati.
0: Yes, but he's still also...
10: He does well.
0: He does well enough that when Burrow comes back, Cincinnati's not out of the picture.
10: No, there was a chance for them.
0: The Bengals do storm back a little bit. But a couple years ago, it's Jake Browning that holds serve.
10: That's Burrow, who I'm thinking of. Because that was the year that Joe Flacco was in Cleveland that year.
0: Yes.
10: Yeah, okay.
0: But then Flacco keeps the season alive the next year, and Burrow almost storms back and gets them a playoff spot.
10: Yeah, it was close. Especially in that AFC North, it was just a mid-off at that point.
0: Yes. So Burrow has a lot of durability concerns as well. But I also think that it's how the durability concerns show up with him versus Jackson that is really how they're treated a little differently. Burrow gets rocked from the pocket a lot. Jackson, with Baltimore at least, has a better offensive line. And also, Jackson's injuries seem to be more freak-like in nature, almost relatively not as connected.
10: Yeah, a little off the beaten path injury-wise. It's not there's not really a correlation from what he's doing on the field.
0: Like sometimes he ends up
10: he does have a bowel obstruction every third quarter though. So I mean that does happen.
0: Yeah, it seems like there's something immune system-wise that sometimes will keep him out of a game. Like it's unfortunate stuff that happens with Jackson.
10: Yeah.
0: Whereas with Burrow getting beaten to a pulp on the turf, you see, oh yeah, that's probably why it's happening.
10: Sure. There's a correlation.
0: Correlation here.
10: Yeah.
0: With Jackson, some of them can't even be explained properly, and that's maybe where there might be a difference in explanations there. But honestly, I think I'd rather take the unlucky one than the
10: one with correlation, sure.
0: One where I can connect very easily of, no, this is happening because he's getting taken down and getting hit a lot.
10: Well, I know this might be a little bit of a hot take, but there's more upside to Lamar Jackson than Joe Burrow?
0: There's a lot more of that. I don't think that's hot at all.
10: Okay.
0: I think that... As a matter of fact, if someone said the opposite, that's where it gets goofy. It just, with how everything goes within the middle of the pack, though, I do like that Dak Prescott's getting a little bit of flowers.
10: Okay, yeah, I was going to ask you about 6 through 10 now, just kind of with Prescott especially, because I feel like people might have put him where Lamar is, and then that's where I feel like there might be some variability there. Like, Dak could definitely be top 5.
0: So that's the thing about Prescott is he is, at his best, fantastic.
10: Is it not injuries for him, too?
0: Injuries are a concern. He also has kind of been hit with the turnover pension every now and then.
10: Yeah. Happens to the best of them.
0: Allen's cut down on it from recent years.
10: Yeah.
0: As a matter of fact. Just except in, the last game of the season. Notwithstanding.
10: Mm-hmm. Yeah, that was a weird time machine jump back right there.
0: Yeah, that was not the time for a younger Josh Allen right there. That was unfortunate. But, yeah, Prescott is very consistent. And I think part of the problem, though, is where he plays in terms of, reputation. Like, he plays in Dallas, who doesn't really seem to value him as much as they should. It seems like a lot of things with Dallas and how they treat him is, yeah, he's good enough. He's good enough to get us where we want to go. And yet, because of the Cowboys and how they operate, he gets hit with that reputation of how the Cowboys are. It's a victim of circumstance for him. I've got a hot take for you. Justin Herbert's too high.
10: Ooh, okay. I don't know if I'm going to agree with you on that. Where does he go?
0: I think he's closer to 10. Mm. I would absolutely put Caleb Williams or Jared Goff ahead of Justin Herbert.
10: Yeah.
0: I've got a quarterback that does not prove anything to me on a relatively consistent basis.
10: Yeah, but also, I mean, how much is that Joe Alt and his entire offensive line last season was diminished entirely? Had Greg Roman calling plays the year before that. You have a coaching change. Like, there's just been a lot with him, but I feel like innate talent-wise, I have him pretty much where he's at.
0: Innate talent-wise is there. He also has still yet to really achieve anything with it. And I'm not even talking on the team side of things. I'm also talking about him in particular. Like, he'll put up some flashy numbers in a season, and then he collapses.
10: Mm-hmm.
0: And he never gets it done. He's 28, by the way.
10: I know, yeah.
0: Like, it's kind of catching up now.
10: This is the year. With McDaniel as the offensive coordinator, you see if they marry well, if you will, and where it goes from here. I got to say, with him, I don't know why. A little bit of a soft spot for Justin Herbert. I genuinely think he's one of the better quarterbacks in the league. I don't think he's had the best situation.
0: By the way, you did the thing on accident.
10: Hmm.
0: He said if McDaniel and him can gel well. We know Herbert as if man.
10: Well, yeah.
0: And that is the problem. If you don't get to stepping up in the moment, you get hit with that tag.
10: I mean, and I think there's can enough... we say Josh Allen's almost if man? Because if they get to a Super Bowl has been for the past 7 years almost.
0: It's more of if the defense can stop hemorrhaging points.
10: Or if Josh Allen didn't turn over the ball and give 3 points away at halftime, those 3 points actually changed the way that game pans out.
0: I think so, but also to a lesser degree.
10: Yeah.
0: Because Allen has proven in the moments to step up. Even with turning the ball over 4 times, he gets them to where they're in overtime.
10: Mm-hmm.
0: I mean, at that moment, he'd only turn it over 3 times to get to overtime. But I digress.
10: Yeah, right, right.
0: The thing about it is...
10: I'm just trying to play devil's advocate. Yeah. I'm not trying to go at Josh Allen. That's all.
0: But that's the thing. Josh Allen turned the football over 4 times, and it's a 3-point loss in overtime. Justin Herbert turns the ball over 4 times, and he's dead in the water against the Texans.
10: Yeah.
0: The season where he throws only 3 interceptions in the season and then throws more in the wild card game. Sorry, man. You also are the conductor of the collapse against the Jaguars that gives Trevor Lawrence a chance to hit the spotlight.
10: Wasn't his hand broken last year or something like that, Herbert?
0: That's not even last year. Last year, I can see, is the kind of excuse year where he doesn't have both starting tackles.
10: Mm-hmm.
0: I'm talking about the reflection of his entire career right now. He does not step up to the moment.
10: Right. Is this list not, as I said in the beginning, though, it's not 24, 25, 20. It's not 23, 24. This is really last season into this season. What do you project these guys to be? Like, what are you thinking? So that's where I see Herbert as 7. Because you saw throughout the regular season last year, yes, in the playoffs, I get it. I get what you're saying. I'm not trying to discount that. But he played very well for the situation he had with both offensive tackles being out. And he was getting obliterated throughout the season. Still had very few turnovers in the regular season. Like, I don't know. I just, if we're really doing this for last season and this year, if we're not going to be the executives in whatever, the ESPN people thinking, Patrick Mahomes should be number one because of the Super Bowls he's won. Herbert should, I think, be number 7. I think he should be where he's at.
0: Yeah.
10: You know?
0: I still think there are... Jared Goff doesn't get enough love, I think. Goff is a player that...
10: Is he not just a system quarterback, though? Because look at what happened as soon as you lose Ben Johnson. That immediately stifled back. That was not Jared Goff from 2 seasons ago or a season ago. If we're going off of last year where Ben Johnson's no longer with that team... I think he's there. And then Caleb Williams with Ben Johnson blasts up into the top 10 from where he was.
0: I do wonder if some of it's also the fact that he took a lot of sacks last year.
10: Yeah. Allen got sacked what? How many times? 40 times?
0: Goff was right behind him, 38.
10: Yeah.
0: So I wonder if it's something like that where you just need to get to protecting him a little better. But Goff has also shown to be the guy in the moments every now and then. It's kind of where I would favor him over Herbert. Because you said that he might be a system guy. But he also was eschewed out of 2 different systems. Correct. He also thrived in multiple systems now, too.
10: Yeah.
0: So maybe it's not just that he's a systems quarterback. He is good enough to be in different systems and thrive anyway.
10: Yeah, I get what you're saying. I just look at the systems he was in and what happens when you replace him in L.A. Matt Stafford wins a Super Bowl, right?
0: Right. He's upgradable.
10: Mm-hmm. And I think that's where, like, Herbert, he's supposed to be the upper echelon. He's not upgradable necessarily, where Jared Goff is considered upgradable in a sense.
0: And I just would argue that maybe Herbert is upgradable.
10: Mm-hmm.
0: And it's not the physical talent. It's the acumen. It's the poise. There's other things to him that I would say Goff is better at. The athleticism, Herbert's got him beat. Goff's the last statue quarterback with Stafford. Those two
10: Isn't
0: are the
10: Burrow
0: last.
10: Isn't Burrow kind of that? He's not really all that athletic.
0: Burrow can manipulate a pocket.
10: Mm-hmm.
0: The other two can't. Goff is the last true statue quarterback because Stafford will retire before him. Maybe. I don't know. Maybe Goff retires early. Who knows? But yeah, this is where... But the fact that I can argue with Jared Goff over Justin Herbert kind of tells you enough about Herbert right now anyway. 803-0550 is the number to call if you want to jump in on this sort of thing. Is Josh Allen overrated? No.
10: He was voted the most overrated player a couple of years ago, and then he won MVP, so I don't know.
0: Yeah, maybe we do it again, okay? Maybe we just go ahead and say it on purpose just so that he can win an MVP again. Maybe that's how we do it, right? Jinxing it. But if you want to get in, this is the North Town Automotive Extra Point Show on WGR.
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2: Peyton Krebs contract. We have the last bit of news here. Looks like there is going to be a limited no-trade clause in the last two seasons of the deal. It would be a seven-team no-trade clause in 28-29 and 29-30. So, there we go. I was wondering what the trade protection would be because that's the cost to do business these days. And it looks like, okay, it's not through the full contract. Perfectly fine with that. I'm okay with the last 2 years of that having seven-team no-trade clause. That's fine. That's fine. I'm perfectly fine with that. So to the Bills. The ESPN rankings, they always seem to fascinate me a little bit. Because, you know, you are asking the execs, the coaches, the scouts of who they like for the next year, everything like that. It is supposed to be a little bit of a projection. But the Bills are, for a constant threat, for being such a constant Super Bowl threat, they're also a team that does not have a lot of these top 10 players. They're a team that does not seem to have a lot of high-end talent. And the votes make sense accordingly for that. Allen, obviously ranking number one at quarterback, is kind of why you could see the Bills always just kind of being around and threatening, because Allen is here. He's seen as one of the best players in the league at the league's most important position. Helping him out, though, is James Cook. Cook ranked seventh, amongst running backs after winning the rushing title last year. But I couldn't really give you an argument of the players ahead of him. I kind of looked at most of that list and went, yeah, that's fair. It's Barkley, McCaffrey, Henry, Robinson, Gibbs, and I do forget the other one, but I'm not worrying about that. But I think if James Cook does this again, he'll land in the top five. But that's the end of the list of players in the top 10 on these rankings, according to coaches, executives, and scouts within the NFL. Dalton Kincaid makes the honorable mentions, so he's kind of like in that top 15 grouping. And that's it. Deion Dawkins and Spencer Brown receive votes. Connor McGovern receives votes. Ed Oliver also receives votes. And that's it. There's nothing else here. The Bills are kind of seen as Josh Allen, James Cook, and a bunch of dudes. There's some good dudes there, but the elite talent really isn't there outside of two players. The series will wrap up with linebacker, wide receiver, and safety. And let's be real here, everyone. I don't think that there's going to be any more top 10 players from the Bills on those lists. Linebacker, I don't think they're going to be getting anything at all. The drop-off that Terrell Bernard had was rough and unfortunate. Wide receiver? Well, that's a... Hang on, I'll do that one last. Safety? Cole Bishop might receive votes. He might sneak into honorable mentions. I don't think that Cole Bishop is a top 10 safety in the NFL yet, though. And I think that's a very fair projection to make. Wide receiver. I heard you laugh through the glass on that one,
3: Joe. I did. I liked. I'll do that one later.
2: I'll do that one last.
3: I know how you feel about that.
2: No. It's also, we talk ad nauseum about the position here. Do you think any of them are going to make a top 10 list, let alone honorable mention?
3: Probably not.
2: DJ Moore is the only one that's going to threaten to, like, maybe get some votes.
3: But that's a maybe. Like, that's, you know.
2: I know.
3: That's nothing against him. It's just
2: nothing against him.
3: The talent in the NFL is crazy.
2: The talent in the NFL is crazy, especially at that position. So it might be hard for DJ Moore, coming off of a down season statistically, to end up on that list.
3: Right.

0: That's unfortunate. But it kind of shows the overall picture of the Bills, does it not? They're Josh Allen, James Cook now as a co-star, and a decent collection of talent otherwise.
1: Yeah, this is just it's elite. Batman and Robin.
0: But it's nothing elite.
1: Yeah.
0: I was surprised Connor McGovern didn't get it.
1: Yeah, you know, I thought I would be, but I'm kind of not. I'm kind of look around and I'm like, he's very good at what he does, but I think that list is pretty prominent.
0: And yet,
1: it'd be tough to break into.
0: On the same website, and this is something that fascinated me, we're finally getting to this, Joe.
1: Okay.
0: After 5 days of holding on to this thing on the website.
1: Yeah.
0: Mike Clay, Aaron Schatz, Seth Walder all cooperated for a ranking of the overall rosters.
1: Okay.
0: And the Bills, despite having only two top 10 players on it from the other list that's being compiled, the overall projected starters of the Buffalo Bills, they rank fourth in the entire league.
1: Yep.
0: Behind Seattle, Super Bowl winners, Philadelphia, kind of doy.
1: Yeah.
0: And the Rams, also doy.
1: Yeah, so it's kind of funny, all of that honorable mention and not even just
0: receiving votes or straight up just not having players on them like corner.
1: Yeah, are the fourth highest ranked starting offense, starting position player or whatever. Like
0: starters
1: in the NFL.
0: Starting 22.
1: Yeah, and you got to think, right, that's got to just be Josh Allen and James Cook pulling all that weight to do that, right?
0: It is.
1: Because of how elite they are, they truly are. I know Cook was seventh, but like the number one best quarterback who's going to do everything in his power to win a game by himself, it's got to be pulling all the weight there.
0: You have one of the best players in the league in one of the most important positions, or the most important position, excuse me, and it seems to always help. It's why when you and I talked about this with Owen on Friday, it's why I kind of feel arrogant about the floor that the Buffalo Bills have. Joe Brady as a head coach would have to be an unmitigated disaster in order for this to not work, in order for the Bills to not make the playoffs, in order for the Bills to not get to 10 wins. Because Allen is so dynamic, and then you also now have James Cook. So offensively, it is kind of dangerous how you're still able to operate despite our thoughts and feelings about a certain position. The defense being one of the biggest question marks, of course, in a lot of different ways. We usually had our questions about the defense, but it was never in the regular season. Our questions about the defense always were, let's wait till January to see what happens here. And then oftentimes it's been disaster. But this article from Clay, Schatz, and Walder also mentions two things. The X factor for 2026, defensive coordinator Jim Leonard. The offense gets to keep the consistency, but now, what's going to happen with the defense? How are the players going to react to the scheme? And on here is also the biggest weakness. And it seems like the little excerpt here from Mike Clay is off-ball linebacker. Because of the fact that Bernard has battled injuries, he's also battled some inconsistencies. And now it's also going to be who starts next to him, though. Is it going to be Dorian Williams? Is it going to be Caleb Ealams-Orr? That's where things are going to get a little interesting and mystifying to me is, if the linebackers aren't up to snuff, again, last year was not a good year for them. Now what are you going to do? Are you going to be, again, super susceptible to the run like you were last year and throughout a majority of the McDermott era? Because the Bills did kind of figure something out, at least within the regular season, which is, we're going to keep everything in front of us. You're not going to beat us over the top. And you will have your way a little bit between the 20s. But once you run out of real estate, that's where we're going to get you. The other thing was is that the defense was so consistently able to get turnovers. And last year was the first year that they really don't get that done. Under Sean McDermott, the Bills were always in the top 10 defensively in creating turnovers. And now all of a sudden, when the well dried up, the defense was, quite frankly, bad at times. Not just not up to par, straight up bad. And you needed the offense to help bail you out sometimes. But it's also fascinating to know there's a team that doesn't have a whole lot of elite talent and yet still seen as so favorable up and down its depth chart. And yet we're all still always kind of looking for, like, can Brandon Bean hit another home run somewhere? It would actually be really nice.
1: It would be.
0: It would be really nice.
1: Because when was the last home run? Von Miller? And that was that even now considered one? Maybe at the time it was, but now it's not.
0: I might say James Cook.
1: James Cook, yes.
0: That's,
1: I mean, that's how many years ago now?
0: List.
1: Yeah.
0: And Miller only gets diminished because of the bad luck that happens with him.
1: Right, and it was all injury, unfortunately. Like, and you're not going to foresee that. Because when he first got here, it was, oh, man, are we going to have something special
0: all right,
1: here?
0: So on timeline basis, it would be James Cook. Because they signed Miller before they draft Cook that same year.
1: Yep.
0: So James Cook's the last home run. That's also still way too long ago.
1: Aren't you supposed to, you know, hit a home run kind of? I don't mean like a Von Miller, like big swing, whatever. But like in the draft, it'd be nice if you could hit here and there a little more frequently.
0: A little more frequently. That's kind of what you want at this point. Because, ready? Let's look at the Detroit Lions, who are sixth overall on their roster, right? Jared Goff is a top 10 player on a position group, right?
1: Yep.
0: We just talked about that. Jahmyr Gibbs was number two on the running backs. I would imagine Amon-Ra St. Brown is going to be on the wide receivers list. Incredibly talented.
1: Mm-hmm.
0: Penei Sewell was one of the top 10 linemen. Sam Laporta on the tight ends.
1: Yep.
0: That's just on the offensive side. Aiden Hutchinson's over there on the defense. Kirby Joseph, Brian Branch are fantastic safeties that I'd imagine one of them hits the top 10 on that list, in particular Joseph. And yet, the Bills have a better overall roster?
1: Right.
0: It's fascinating to me.
1: It's subjective, too. That's the thing.
0: It's like, also between the opinions of two different sets of people as well.
1: Yeah.
0: But the overall premise is still fascinating to me. How do the Bills end up as, like, still so widely respected? I think it's because of the fact that they landed number one somewhere else, too. And it's why I'm not scared of their floor. Their floor is where Josh Allen is. And that, Joe, can be said with relative confidence, good or bad.
1: Mm-hmm.
0: We talked about the durability concerns with Burrow and Jackson in the last segment.
1: Yeah, Allen hasn't missed a game.
0: Allen hasn't missed a game. The Bills' fate goes where Josh Allen goes. If he's on the field, they're winning football games. Point blank, period. And even in the playoffs, their fate goes where Josh Allen goes. And oftentimes it has led to Josh Allen will keep getting you there. And then something weird has happened otherwise. But he'll keep you around. Even at his worst, turning the ball over four times in a playoff game. The fact that it was even a game is also one of the strangest phenomena about the Buffalo Bills and Allen in particular. Take a timeout. Wrap things up here on the Northtown Automotive Extra Point Show coming up next here on WGR.
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0: All right, we don't have a lot of time here. So, David in North Carolina, we got to get this point in quick, all right? Ready? You're on the line.
20: Hey guys, I appreciate you taking my call. I got two quick things. One, you talk about home runs. I'm really holding out a lot of hope that Michael Hoyt can be that next home run for him based on the seven quarters that he played last year.
0: I like that.
20: A lot of high hopes there. Also, just real quick, I just have to say, counter to that, I just think Brandon Bean has really cared more about his job security than actually winning a Super Bowl, because he stays just good enough every year to not be able to get fired, but yet doesn't seem to do the things necessary that the Eagles, the Rams, some other teams do to bring in those high-end players that you guys are talking about. So appreciate you taking my call. Listen,
0: Dave, I appreciate the understanding the assignment there too. Very good job getting those points in pretty quick here, because I only got a minute. But I like the Hoyt point. I think that one is one that a lot of people can hold out hope for. That is a certified dog. And if we've learned anything about players that got that dog in them in Buffalo, we love that. Benson became the superstar here overnight in that way. Peyton Krebs, speaking of dog, getting a contract extension. Michael Hoyt, dog. The other part there with Bean, I like that you say that, like, it's the big moves, the risky moves that the Eagles or the Rams, they have a tendency to do those more. And they are punchier and more willing to take those risks. That's probably the perfect way to put it about Brandon Bean. I don't know if it's like job security versus winning a Super Bowl more than it is about, like, you know, he seems to not make the risky moves as frequently as some of the other general managers that we've seen enter their teams into the spotlight almost by force. And I think that's pretty fun. That'll do it for us here on the Northtown Automotive Extra Point Show. Derek Kramer here with you. Zach will be back tomorrow. The duo back whole, at least for a little bit. And we'll worry about that later. Welcome back for Zach tomorrow. Sabres Live coming up next. Pat Malacaro going to be joining Marty and Duffer. We love ourselves a good Pat Malacaro. That's coming up next here on WGR.
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29: He's like my Swiss Army knife that I can just, you know, flip out a different blade at any time and let him go at it.
30: This is definitely a home for my family and I. You know, I'd love to be part of this team as long as I can.
31: How many players in the history of the game have been identified as a Swiss Army knife by their coach? Peyton Krebs, that for Lindy Ruff, and gets his wish, which is long-term here in Buffalo. 4-year deal, avoiding salary arbitration, $4.5 million per. Welcome in Brent Nowicki on Sabres Live.
32: So this is great for Peyton Krebs, right? It's a great Monday morning, knowing that now this is all done. You don't have to worry about arbitration, which Peyton Krebs had 2 years before becoming a UFA. Mm-hmm. So now with this 4-year deal, the Sabres are buying 2 years of unrestricted free agency out of Peyton Krebs. But to me, what it tells me is the Sabres are, by going to $4.5 million, like the analytics projection was 3.5. I think we all know now that that's always been for this year on the low side. Everybody's going a million over.
31: Years.
32: Yeah, well, most years too. But that everybody's going a million or even more over. So Peyton Krebs is probably going to be in the $4+ million range. But if the Sabres are saying we're willing to go to that for 4 years, that's because they see another one of those type of years where Peyton Krebs is going to play in a lot of different situations. He'll get a chance to perform and get some points like he did last year, but also is going to be needed on the bottom six because there is going to be, you know, a use for Lindy Ruff for number 19 to be able to not just produce points, but produce another sense of his role.
31: Well, he's definitely the highest paid at the, if you're looking at the bottom six, and
32: yes.
31: Would it surprise you that he is seventh highest paid now among forwards
32: yeah.
31: on the team? Would it surprise you?
32: It surprises me a little
31: bit. No, it shouldn't surprise you, because last year he was the eighth highest scoring forward on the team, and Alex Tuch is no longer there. So he's technically the seventh highest producing forward as well, coming back this season with the team.
32: But if with my plan next year, I think that you should have Kulik ahead of Peyton Krebs, probably having Oslin ahead of Peyton Krebs. And look, Peyton Krebs, like, he makes more money. He makes a million and change more than Jack Quinn. Mm-hmm. Now, Quinn is entering his last contract, his last year of his contract. So would I see Jack Quinn having more points and more goals and more production than Peyton Krebs? Yes. So I'm saying I probably see Peyton Krebs being in the 9 to 11 range when it comes to production. But again, what if he plays on the top line with Tage Thompson again, like he did for a big part of last year?
31: Yeah.
32: Well, then I'm saying, no, if you're going to be there, you got to be top six. That's why they paid him.
31: But where does Tage play?
32: Playing left wing.
31: And how many... And how many forwards is too many forwards? Because there this group has an awful lot of forwards. You're still... I'm sorry. Until I see it, I am not going to fully believe that Oslin, Helenius, and Kulik are all going to be cemented in the top 12 to start. Like, I can't believe it, because it has not happened yet. Yeary was not available when those two players were carving their way in. All of this unfolded at a time like Yuri's absence then allowed Krebs to have the breakout year, just shy of 40 points. And then a player we didn't see in the final 4 or 5 months, Justin Danforth is still on the team. Tyson Kozak has 2 years remaining on his deal. Connor Sherry was signed. Obviously, we expect him to be in Rochester, but still, you have a enormous group of forwards right now, which is what? Perfect? Is it like setting the table for more moves to come?
32: Well, okay, just quickly on that. I think if everybody is healthy in training camp going into game one, I think there would be a possibility to say, you know what, Yuri, you haven't played at all last year, and we have everybody healthy right now. Maybe he goes and has a conditioning stint to start the season. It's only 4 preseason games, and he's not going to play all 4, but maybe they really see how he does, and maybe there's a 3 or 4-game conditioning stint for Yuri to say, start the year there, and then we're going to get you going. It could happen. I don't know if that is going to be the case, but that's still kind of... you know, takes a spot on your roster. It's a conditioning spot and whatever. So there is that opportunity maybe for a Yuri Kulik, or maybe Helenius goes down to start the season knowing he doesn't have to clear waivers. And then if there's an injury, he's the first one coming back up.
31: It's the same with Oslin.
32: The same with Oslin. I think Oslin is going to be a part of the team. Like Lindy Ruff said, losing Oslin, the Montreal series hurt him. They hurt the team. I think he's there. But Helenius earned that too.
31: Honestly, I think the bouquets have been thrown equally across the board to all 3 of them during their time with the Sabres.
32: 100%. Yeah. And they all had the reason why the bouquets were thrown at them, because they did fantastic.
31: Yeah.
32: We've had other players like Isaac Rosen got called up a few times, and it was like, he's having a hard time to get going at the NHL level. But the other ones have really got running right away.
31: Circumstances dictate, too, though.
32: Yeah, he played fourth line.
31: Well, he was never really part of it when the Sabres were on a run, which had them as, you know, a winning
32: team. It's a lot easier to play on the winning team when you're called up, and you're free to play. But you ask, you know, does that mean more moves? And now we are in the Connor Hellebuck season.
31: Still.
32: It's not ending. And there was news over the weekend, and Dave Pignota said the desired destination for Connor Hellebuck is Buffalo, right? You got Mike McIntyre of the covers the Winnipeg Jets, and he says he has it at 95% now that Connor Hellebuck will be traded, with the most likely destination being Buffalo. Is there others? I'm sure there's others, and there's people that are probably calling still. Mm-hmm. But it's all pointing towards Buffalo right now. And I'm saying, look, are we mid-July, because we're the 13th? Is that considered mid-July? We're mid-July. We're mid-July today. This week is mid-July. So we're mid-July. Like, if something's going to happen, it's going to have to happen somewhat in the next, you know, week or 10 days, 2 weeks at most, for me to believe that it's really happening. So it's the Connor Hellebuck season is still going on strong.
31: Well, Mike McIntyre of the Winnipeg Free Press. Now, again, this is not something even AFP could
0: accurately put a number on.
32: Yes.
0: He believes the odds are north of 95%. Like, it's believes, a, it's yeah. When you pick it apart word by word, it's such a stupid thing to even, like, you know.
32: Like, if I may.
0: It's one person, and it's not 96%, and it's not 89%. Like, honestly, what are we even doing here? But
32: if his number basis, was 95, it would work perfect.
0: The basis from his reporting was the agent.
32: Oh, yeah.
0: You know, for both Hellebuyck and Stuart Skinner, who's Ray Petkow, this writer, Mike McIntyre, points out that the agent would not have sold Skinner on the Jets if he thought Hellebuyck was staying.
32: Now, because you and I have debated this. He would have been playing like 15, 20 games, right? Like,
0: but so, yeah. There comes a point sometimes for many players where it's like, just take the money and don't ask questions. And I think Skinner might have been at that point, but that's my opinion. And obviously not, you know, what's driving this article from Mike McIntyre. But what was also mentioned in that was that San Jose could still be a potential surprise contender. And I believe in that wholeheartedly because, and you may not know this, but Jacob Trouba signed there.
32: Yeah, he signed there.
0: And
32: not and so Utah.
0: When you changed your defense core the way San Jose has, and by the way, you still have $13 million in cap space, which would nicely fit Hellebuyck and the one RFA they still need to get done in Colin Graf, not to mention what would also go out the door in trying to acquire Connor Hellebuyck. So the Sharks are in a position to be able to make, like right now they've got three goalies. They've got Nedeljkovic, they've got Askarov, and they've added Eric Comrie, which may have been the bait to bring in Connor Hellebuyck. Anyway,
32: to play with his former
0: to play with his buddy Comrie. But here's the thing. Are you 100% serious that you're going to build off of your 34-point improvement last year with that trio of netminders, or are you swinging for the fences on the heels of Nurse and Trouba and rounding out this group for Macklin, Celebrini and company and bringing in a guy who's going to give you five more years, which is the perfect mix for that super young team? As many believe, it would still be a really great mix here for the Sabres.
32: So San Jose is a playoff team with Connor Hellebuyck. I have no doubt in that. And so you're like, okay, the pillow fighting Pacific Division. San Jose gets Connor Hellebuyck, their playoff team. Buffalo gets Connor Hellebuyck. They would be my favorite to win the Atlantic Division and would be one of my favorite.
0: Back to back.
32: Absolutely. And one of my favorite to maybe win the Eastern Conference, which they were second to Carolina last year. I think that's a big piece you're bringing in. Now, interesting enough, so originally I thought, and before the draft, I thought, well, if a trade for Connor Hellebuyck is made, that's because Ukko-Pekka Luukkonen would probably go the other way. And for Winnipeg, that would be a good piece to get. A really good, young, number one goaltender in the NHL. You pair him with Stuart Skinner. You don't feel like you're losing much in the fact that you have two goalies and other pieces. Now that July 1 has come and gone, UPL has a five-team no-trade list. And so when I'm listening to other insiders and trying to read the tea leaves, like Elliot Friedman in his latest pod said, he believes that the Sabres are very, very comfortable, which I agree, to go back and roll it back with Lucan and Lyon and Colton Ellis. Mm-hmm. They traded Devin Levi. You know, those are the three they want. But he said that if the Sabres were to make the move for Connor Hellebuyck, it would be to go with Colton Ellis. Basically, he's suggesting that because we're now past July 1, and I'm not suggesting that that's exactly what he's thinking, but my mind is going that, okay, so maybe Winnipeg is on Lukanen's list of not going there. Mm-hmm. So you have to trade Lukanen somewhere else. Maybe you go to San Jose and you say, we have a young goaltender, whatever. But Winnipeg is going to want a goalie back, and maybe that's Lyon that would go with Stuart Skinner, which would be a good tandem there anyway, because mm-hmm. Lyon has proven that he can play good. Yeah. So now it leaves you with Hellebuyck and Ellis. So, you know, you could have a three-team trade where you say, we're going to trade Luukkonen to Nashville. Nashville is going to trade a goalie to Winnipeg, and Winnipeg is giving Hellebuyck to Buffalo. That could go. Those are complicated. I think for Jarmo Kekalainen, it's potentially more like, hey, we're going to be doing a single trade with a team, maybe with Luukkonen involved, and then go back to Winnipeg and go the Lion route that way. So that would leave you with Hellebuyck and Ellis. That's kind of what my whiteboard is trying to read through everything right now.
0: Amerk's talk will be extensive for us later on this week, on Wednesday, as a matter of fact. But yes, their whole schedule is out now. And, of course, they will open things up by taking on the Calder Cup champion, Toronto Marlies. Notice it takes a while to roll off the tongue. And I only say that because the Amerks played them in the first round, and it was a best of three, and it went three games. And yeah, if only the Amerks had had a better third period, we wouldn't be talking about the Marlies as a Calder Cup champion. Anyway, home opener is October 2nd, Blue Cross Arena. Did you know, Marty, that of the 72 regular season games for the Amerks this year, how many do you think are within the division?
32: Within the division, I will say 40.
0: 54. It is now an 8-team North Division as the Hammers are involved.
32: Hammers are back.
0: And the Hammers will make their first visit to Blue Cross Arena with Jay McKee as head coach on December the 19th. That is a really heavy run of home games right before Christmas for the Amherst. So one of many things to look
32: 40s at. I said 40s because back when I was in Rochester, our division was a 5-team division. Rochester, Hamilton, Syracuse, Albany, and Adirondack. Mm-hmm. We played 44 of our 80 games against that division. So we had 10-10, 12-12 against those four teams.
0: Still play Syracuse 12 times and Utica 10.
32: Yes.
0: There is 8 against Cleveland, 6 against Hamilton, Toronto, Laval, and Belleville. It is time for D and D.
9: Dazzled and
10: disturbed.
0: All right, buddy. This is all you and a lot of Matt Boldy.
32: Okay, Matt Boldy was at the American Century Celebrity Golf Tournament in Lake Tahoe. Not on the lake, by the way, just off to the 18th fairway.
0: But Belmar got hired by the Lightning last week, so his dreams are not entirely crushed.
32: But Boldy is using his gold medal as a ball marker on the green. He actually also had a little girl wear the medal while hitting on the range. Like, it was fantastic. A lot of hockey players represented at the American Century Golf Tournament. And after using the gold medal, Boldy, who had about, 25 feet for his birdie putt, he went in and sunk it. Now, Boldy finished ninth in the tournament. Marty Fish, former tennis player, was the favorite to win and won. Joe Pavelski finished second.
0: Who has won before.
32: He's won it last year, maybe. But Joe Pavelski finished second. Matthew Tkachuk was like tied for 21st or something. So there was a lot of them. But what a great showing by our hockey players at the American Century Celebrity Golf Tournament.
0: Dazzling was actually also Brooke Henderson yesterday on the LPGA Tour.
32: Hole in one this weekend.
0: Dude, she had an eagle on the par five and then the hole in one.
32: Yeah.
0: Back to back. 4 under over two holes. Insane. And then eagled 18 to get into a playoff.
32: Yeah.
0: Unbelievable.
32: She's pretty
0: anyway,
32: good.
0: She was not, I don't want to say that
32: she
0: Alex
32: wasn't
0: was
32: in Russia.
0: Right. Take us through. Is there a new beer club Obi's
32: so
0: a member
32: there's
0: of?
32: There's a beer club in Russia. These people have been meeting every Wednesday night for the last 7 weeks, hoping that Alex Ovechkin would show up. So they basically have been doing this on social media, saying it's the Alex Ovechkin beer club. Bunch of people, maybe 30, 40 people. And now the word got around that maybe Ovechkin would show up, so more people showed up. And sure enough, people are starting to freak out.
0: Were the
32: out.
0: Chances 95% or higher?
32: 95%, yes, according to my math. And then people are freaking out on the sidewalk. He's here, he's here. And sure enough, Ovechkin showed up. They're like, here you go, there's your beer. He took a big swig, signed autograph. First of all, I would have asked for a new beer, making sure there's nothing in it, right? Yeah. But, you know, that's the world we live in. But anyway, he took his beer, enjoyed it, and went to the Alex Ovechkin Beer Club. So, like, this is great. The power of social media, the power of the fans. 7 weeks without Ovechkin showing up, and then, boom, he shows up and had a beer with about 50 people there on the patio. It was great.
0: One more year leads to one more beer. Disturbed time and soccer, shockingly.
32: So, soccer, you all know that, you know, they dive a lot, right?
0: Oh,
32: and I'm always saying, like, well, if you want to stop the diving, you got to make some good calls. And so on this play, Argentino was given a yellow card for a tackle.
0: What?
32: And then VAR buzzed the referee and said, hey, you know what? This may be an error. So they reviewed the play and gave Switzerland player Brill Embolo a yellow card. Well, he already had a yellow card earlier in the match. So now that's his two yellow card, it becomes a red card. He's ejected. Switzerland had just tied it 5 minutes before, 1-1. So now Switzerland's got to go down a player. They played with 10. They end up losing 3-1 in extra. They were hoping to go to penalty kicks.
0: Yeah.
32: Like, they were like, let's defend. Argentina ends up winning. But
0: so what do you think is a greater combat to diving? This approach or, like, the NHL slapping a $2,500 fine on somebody?
32: Well, I think this approach is...
0: Yeah, really, but it has... So you say that, but it hasn't changed a damn thing about soccer.
32: No.
0: It's still
32: played
0: by diving. Like,
32: it's part of the game because in soccer, so much is about set pieces, right?
0: Yes.
32: Free kicks and all of that. So you're trying, you're in the box, you're going to dive hoping to get a penalty kick, right? Mm-hmm. So that's why it, but this was, to me, was wow. Like, what a turn of event. First, it was supposed to be a yellow card for Argentina. Then it's a yellow card for Embolo,
0: yeah,
32: and he gets kicked out on the double yellow red card. What a crushing way to get out of the tournament.
0: Marty's World Cup minute or 43 seconds still to come here on the show. Also, Pat Malacaro as well. He's coming up. Hockey guy, baseball guy, and more. And did you know Sabres Embedded debuts tonight at 7 on Sabres YouTube?

0: Look at the size of him.
1: I think you cleared the front of him. That's pretty good.
2: A bit more.
3: I like that one.
2: Energy up. That's it. Follow it. And that's it.
3: Yeah.
2: Justin Bieber. I want to see him. I want to meet him. I want to let him know who Snow is. JB.
4: Hey, how are you?
2: Pleasure, bro. We get a couple flicks, man. Look, right down here. Hell yeah.
4: Oh, thank you. Pleasure, bro. What's up?
2: I love that. We love you.
5: You, Josh. Calls,
4: no, I'm calling him.
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2: 2-2. Clubbed in the inner right. Game is over. John Keyes walks it off. Off the top of Billy Hill. 4-2. Bisons win.
3: How about this guy? Four home runs in this homestand. He is absolutely, we talked about it before the game, he is absolutely tearing it up.
1: Pat Mellencaro, voice of the Bisons, with us in studio. Of course, you've heard Pat for years, I want to say decades, talking hockey as well here in Buffalo, but you're looking too young. How are you, Pat?
4: Doing great. And that was a great play, home run walk-off by Sean Keyes, who's in the big leagues now. One of the great stories of the Bisons this year. It's been a fun summer so far.
5: So right off the bat, you're like, game over. It could have hit a wire. We've seen that now in sporting events where there's wires hanging and whatnot. But over years, off the bat, can you hear the sound and say that's a home run?
4: More often than not. Yeah. I've been wrong a few times, and I have to wait a little bit longer. But that one, that was his second home run off the top of the right field party deck. He went over it earlier in the homestand. So 2 days later, I knew that one was gone, and luckily I wasn't wrong. Yeah.
1: So you're coming in only because it's all-star break for you as well, along with the major leagues. You've got a little extra time here.
4: Yeah, what better way to spend the first off day than with you guys?
1: This is
4: baseball.
1: An addiction for you as well, just like it is for us, right? Like, you can't stop
5: and
1: talking.
5: It's an everyday thing. Like,
1: I know.
5: It is
1: with baseball for the most part. I mean, you have an enormous role, obviously, as, you know, the play-by-play guy, but it's not limited to just that. I mean, take us through just, you know, kind of what life is like for you as we are at the All-Star break.
4: Yeah, minor leagues, you're the jack of all trades, and you do a lot of different things, and it's interacting with the players. It's making the roster moves. Like, Chad Dallas is going to rejoin the team in Syracuse this Friday. So finding out that he's coming back and C.J. Van Eyck is going to make his major league debut, and a lot of the behind-the-scenes type of stuff to help make that happen. So it's a lot of broadcast. It's a lot of behind-the-scenes work, and getting to interact with our coaching staff, too, which I don't know if you guys know this, but Casey Candel, his mom was the reason behind the movie A League of Their Own.
5: Oh, okay.
4: So, like, meeting people like that over the course of decades now in sports and in baseball is what makes it so fun.
5: Was she Dottie Henson? Is that what it was?
4: She was. His brother did the documentary based on their mom and her sister, who was the kick character.
5: Yeah.
4: Wow. And they're both from Canada. They came down to the States, played in the All-American Girls Professional Baseball League. And it was the documentary that Penny Marshall saw on PBS that they turned into the screenplay. So just stories like that that you come to find out over the years are really cool.
5: And one of those movies, when it's on, I got to watch it. It doesn't matter if it's the beginning, the middle, or the end. I put it on. Great soundtrack, by the way. So I remember getting the soundtrack back in the days. Okay, that's our A League of Their Own talk. But the Bisons, so AAA has this first half, second half type of situation. So the first half is done. The Rochester Red Wings won the first half in their division. And now the second half has started, and the Bisons are, what, 9-9 in the second half?
4: Yeah, just 18 games in the second half. It started right before the 4th of July. Yep. The four-day break now, and they'll get back to Syracuse on Friday. 75 games in the first half, 75 games in the second half. And that's the beauty of minor league sports. You might be a team that is 10 games under .500 in the first half, but maybe you get some players from AA, or your organization signs a player that might go to the big leagues, might not. Well, now you've got life. You've got a chance in the second half. And the Bisons almost won the second half a couple of years ago. Mm-hmm. And it really energized the team for something to play for.
1: What's coming up? I mean, right now, as far as big nights ahead with the Bisons.
4: Yeah, when the team gets back home next week, there's a lot of great stuff. But even before then, this coming Thursday, 716 Day at the ballpark. And we know 716, the area code here, is so big. And I don't think fans have the opportunity yet to really see the clubhouse. Mm-hmm. So from 11 a.m. to 7 p.m. on Thursday, fans can take clubhouse tours. They can go on the field. They can have a sailing hot dog. They can, you know, have some Weber's mustard on it and enjoy Bison's baseball. To see
1: am I right? Is it 716 free hot dogs are being given out that day?
4: It is. And then a donation to the charitable foundation as well for anyone that wants maybe an extra one. Or even if, I know fans always say, I love to try and hit a home run at our ballpark. We're going to have the opportunity for fans to pay $16 to try and do that.
1: That's the
5: do
1: crazy
5: part. Do they have to hit
1: here
5: from the second base, though, to get
1: no,
5: it?
1: No. There's a How do you describe it?
4: Like a snow fence. Yeah. We'll set up a snow fence in the outfield.
1: But if you go beyond that and beyond the real wall, there's like a little added incentive here, obviously.
4: Yeah, $25 Bison's gift card to anyone that can hit one over the actual wall, like a Gallagher.
1: You're only getting seven
4: swings, yes.
1: Right, for the $16 donation. It's not like sit there and take seven strikes necessarily. I mean, you're getting seven swings at it, but I love it.
5: Who's tossing? The automatic machine, or is there somebody that's underhand, overhand toss there? Like, I love doing that, by the way. I love to be the... doing BP with when Jacob played or whatever, and just like throw strikes and let him hit me. That was awesome.
4: I think it's going to be a machine.
5: Yeah.
4: We're not going to set it to like what the guys hit at normally, because the machines these days, they can pick up, there's certain machines that will simulate the arm angle, the arm slot, and the speed, and all the breaking balls. We're not going to go that far with it, but a regular one's good enough.
5: That's pretty cool. Now, last week was one of those nights that I've yet to go to, but I want to, was bring your dog to the ballpark.
4: Yes.
5: So they set it up in two sections. Everybody sits there. I know there's still two, August 18th and I think September, maybe it's the 8th or the 2nd, but there's a couple more. Mm-hmm. How fun is that at the ballpark where all the dogs are going and barking and whatever craziness happens?
4: Oh, it's great. I love to see all the different dogs sitting in the seats, all shapes and sizes and different colors and everything. It's so great. We had a dog parade at one point this year and see them walk around the warning track. Luckily, our groundskeeper wasn't too busy that day afterwards. But, it's so fun. And, dogs, it's hot in the summer, I know. Yeah. But for them to come out to the ballpark with their owners and just enjoy the game and maybe even have a hot dog, too, it's so fun.
5: Yeah. They set up water stations.
4: Yep. Mm-hmm.
5: And then if there's a ball that gets hit in that section, it's all mayhem. It's all dogs for themselves. That's good.
1: Cheerios jerseys.
4: Yes.
1: Did they debut yet?
4: August. Early August. Yeah. Our city smells like Cheerios night in partnership with General Mills. It's such a great promotion. There it is. The jersey and cap. I think they're so fun. And even just down to the detail of, you have the nutritional facts on the sleeve there. So, all the different things you know and love. And when you go to the grocery store, when you see cereal, you see the bright yellow box and you think cereal. So that was what we were going for. And I think it came out great.
1: The new era.
5: This
1: cap
5: is the second year.
1: Spectacular.
5: Is this the second
4: first year?
5: That. First year of that.
4: Yes.
5: Oh, yeah, they announced it like that it was going to be coming, but So, what other theme nights? Obviously, for the 4th of July this year, they were on the road, mm-hmm. right? So that's usually, but then you make it up with other theme nights. They had Star Wars nights. Like, what other theme nights do you like?
4: Another big one is drone show at the ballpark.
5: Okay.
4: We have 200 drones in our homestand in late August, and it'll be a theme of sports movies.
5: Okay.
4: So kind of like our vintage movie night over on Saturday, we'll be bringing up different vintage movies and different clips and scenes that'll be enacted by over 200 drones. And last year we did Buffalo Sports, and fans loved it. And we love fireworks on Friday nights, but how do you make things a little bit different? And I think it blew everybody away with how specific and unique it was, and it's quickly becoming a fan favorite.
1: Well, the affiliation certainly seems to have injected pretty significant life into the Bisons, if I do say so, over the last number of years with Toronto. So it's probably fun for you to see Dylan.
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2: 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Rochester kid who plays hockey in the offseason and grew up loving hockey. He's going to start the All-Star game. 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
3: To modern-day Rory Fitzpatrick.
4: Yeah, way to go, Rochester. That's where it all started with Rory. Is our good friend Howard Simon still doing the pitch clock? And he said that as actually a very stressful job because you have to be on top of every single pitch. So how is he doing, our good friend Howard Simon?
2: He's doing great. No issues with Howard. And you're right. It is one of those jobs where you're watching the game the entire time and you're making sure, okay, the guy steps out of the box. I've got to reset the clock. Is it 15 or is it 18? Is there anyone on base? So there's baseball's a thinking man's sport. And Howard has to be on his feet and on his toes all the time. So
4: I want to do that.
2: I think we can make that happen. Yeah.
4: Well, I've been in the booth with you for an inning or two.
2: I called a couple plays,
4: and I may want to do that again. Maybe I'll let you know and come bring my dog to the booth, and that will be good.
3: There is no chance this guy could stay focused to run the pitch clock.
4: No, not the pitch clock, but to be in the booth. Baseball would be my jam because you just talk for 3.5 hours, right?
3: I thought you were trying to take Howard's job from him, and there's no way you could
4: Howard's
3: do that.
4: Job, so. No. The pitch clock, I would be definitely distracted.
3: Pat, big hockey news today. Peyton Krebs got his 4-year deal, 4.5 per with the Sabres to avoid arbitration. Your thoughts?
2: I love it. I think it's a good deal for a player who is, 80 games in each of the last 3 years. He's on the ice all the time and different roles, too. I think he's adapted his game to whatever role the coaching staff has needed. So you need those players, whether bottom six, top six. He fills a role on this team, and good to have him for 4 more years at least.
4: What was it like for you guys this year? Post game, here in the arena, playoffs, taking callers. When could you sense that things were changing, even in the fans' approach to what the Sabres were doing?
2: Felt like in early February, right before the All-Star, the Olympic break, even though there wasn't many home games right before it, you got the sense that things were starting to turn, and then Tage goes and wins the gold medal, and there's a lot of excitement coming out of that, and then you get the game against Tampa, and you got all those different games that the Sabres just found ways to win, and maybe they were ahead or they were behind, and they didn't back down from teams. I think that's one thing in this area, right? Fans gravitate towards, if you don't back down, if you're giving yourself a fighting chance, they're gonna respect it and cheer for it. So we kind of got that feeling as the months moved on in February into March, and it was so exciting. And you know, even just being down the street when the Bisons were playing and the playoff games were going on, you felt the buzz as fans were parking and walking down the street. The weather was beautiful. All of it led to a fun summer.
3: Pat Malacaro, voice of the Bisons, with us here in studio on Sabres Live. How many years covering hockey, and then how many years specifically as voice of the Bisons?
2: 16 years on the Sabres broadcast, I believe, on the GR side. And this is my 8th year of full-time play-by-play for the Bisons. I'm a lifer there. I've been there since high school in some capacity, so they just can't get rid of me yet.
4: But it was your first year this year, actually, not just doing the radio side of the broadcast, but you did some TV work with us on the tape, and working closer with me and getting the highlights and all of that. What was that experience like, being in studio for some of those road games and getting to see it from a different angle?
2: I just don't want to screw up.
4: We all screw up. Duffer would say that you make a mistake, you move on. That's the way I look at it, just like giving up a goal. But you were awesome, by the way. It was so much fun. But what was your experience like?
2: There's so much that goes on behind the scenes, and you know that working in the business, but fans might not get to see just all the different the highlights that have to happen, or the graphics that go up on the screen like right now, and all the different cutting the highlights and all that. So I think all the different things that work together, that to me is the most impressive part. Is it's a team, right? It's a group of people that come together and put these productions on, and for it to come off as flawlessly as it does, I think is a testament to everybody.
4: Yeah, people think sometimes that if you're in the control rooms or a Sabres road game, during the period, you're probably just not doing anything. That's when it's busy, because everybody's got to prepare for the intermission. What are our highlights? What are our package? What are we focusing on?

0: So that gets very, very busy. It's
1: I wouldn't call it busy.
0: Well, we have time to eat, which is good, and maybe walk to the bathroom, which is
1: I'm
0: good.
1: Not trying to mislead the public, so I'm going to be honest. It's not that busy, not the way Marty's making it out to be. But was there...
0: I sweat. I'm so intense.
1: Because you won't stop talking and running around, that's all.
0: I do run around, yes.
1: When you went to Syracuse for this line of work, I mean... How different is it now? Like, even just like walking in and working with us this year behind the scenes for some games compared to what you were learning back in your college days.
2: I joke with people, there was one sports broadcasting class at Syracuse. And that the reason I went there is because you hear about Costas, you hear about all the some of the biggest broadcasters went there. Why not go to the school that they went to? Lucky enough to go there. But there was one class when I was a junior. Now there's an entire curriculum. You can go there and you can go for sports broadcasting. And maybe you have to take other classes as well, but you're learning how to be a broadcaster for 4 years. So I think that's the biggest thing. But you know, when you're doing it and when you're in it, getting the reps is the biggest thing. So I think that was the part of the learning at Syracuse that I learned the most of, whether it was learning how to be a photographer, learning how to be a one-man band, shooting your own stuff and
1: editing and all the rest. Yeah.
2: And for a fake 6 o'clock newscast, I think that's it all rolls into the job you do today. So I think about back then and even social media. It wasn't a thing when I started broadcasting in Batavia in 2008, but then it came about, and it's more than just, hey, here's today's starting lineup, here's who's on the ice first, and you know, here's so how that's evolved even.
0: Mm-hmm. Is that the Mug Dogs?
2: Yes.
0: In Batavia, yeah. My kid played for the Mug Dogs, but they were like a local, like a travel team or whatever. So,
1: but you mentioned...
0: But I loved those unis and the hat and all of that. That was pretty good in Batavia.
1: But you mentioned, like, you know, the biggest names, some of the biggest names in sports broadcasting and Syracuse roots. I mean, you've also described yourself as a lifer here with the Bisons, and when you find yourself in the position you're in... You're following in the footsteps of some pretty significant names here in Buffalo sports history.
2: Yeah, people I grew up listening to, like Pete Weber. Yeah, he's been the only voice of the Nashville Predators and someone I talk to all the time. Yeah. And he'll send highlights and clips. So that's the thing about this job I love, is whether it's being on the intermissions while you guys are on TV and we're on radio, growing up and sitting in the oranges or the golds at a Sabres game and watching, you know, like Guy Lafleur play for the Nordique, you know, and things like that, or for the Bisons when they used to play in the old American Association. I look back on that stuff and think, how lucky am I to have been doing this for so long?
0: Yeah, that is pretty cool. Now, did they teach you at Syracuse how to pick the winner of the Home Run Derby, which is tonight, and there's 8 contestants. A little different this year. They get 20 swings in the first round, 15 in the second, 15 in the finals. So it's not about, like, the extras and all of it. So a little simpler maybe to follow. Who do you got when it comes to the Home Run Derby tonight?
2: I'm going chalk. Kyle Schwarber, to me, it's his home ballpark. He's just... That ballpark is set up for guys like him or Bryce Harper. I think it's great how there's so much young talent in it this year, because I think baseball has seen over these last 3-4 years, the young talent is starting to take over and assert themselves into the game and become the faces of the game. So while Schwarber and Harper are the faces for Philadelphia, when you've got other players like a Ben Rice for the Yankees, you know, Wilson Contreras has been in the league for a while, is another one. Junior Caminero's playing so well for Tampa Bay and hitting so many homers. I think it's just across the board, baseball's in a good spot, and I think the Home Run Derby represents that.
0: No Houston representative, Duffer.
1: I don't know. Is there none?
0: Nope.
2: Not yet this year. No, not this year.
0: Philly, Tampa, St. Louis, Chicago, White Sox, Kansas City, Boston, and the Yankees. Those
1: their reputation finally caught up to them?
0: There's nobody to bang on a drum to let them know when pitch is coming. Oh, that was too easy.
1: Do you know?
0: I'm sorry.
1: Do you know 35 years ago this week, my first ever media credentialed event, the 91 All-Star Game, Major League Baseball in Toronto. Skydome was brand new. I had done a short internship at my college in Calgary, and the guy I worked with was like, hey, you're going home to Toronto for the summer. Would you like me to put in for credentials for the MLB All-Star Game?
2: Wow.
1: And he's like, you don't really have to do anything. You can file some reports for us if you want, which I, of course, did. But, like, 35, and you have to remember at the time, like, Skydome was like this.
0: State of the art.
1: And the Blue Jays were like this. It was division titles every other year. It was the year before they started back-to-back World Series wins, you know. So it was pretty amazing. So, like, for you, when was your big break, and how did that unfold?
2: Well, it was simply sending in a tape to somebody years ago. I graduated in 2006 and started sending CDs. They were still doing CDs back then. And cold called every team in what was the old New York Penn League, like Batavia. Wow. And they said, send us your CD. We've got someone, but if you never know. And come to find out 2 years later, the guy who is our clubhouse manager, who works with all the players, knew the GM of the Muck Dogs. They needed somebody. And he saw my tape. Saw I was from Buffalo and said, do you know this guy? And I started broadcasting games there. And that was my first real experience outside of calling into a tape recorder at Syracuse, any type of professional sport.
0: Amazing. Now, was that like a pretend call? Did you set it up at home saying, okay, I'm going to recreate this call? Or was that like real life action stuff that you were doing at the time?
2: Yeah, it was local high school stuff in Syracuse. It was sitting up in the upper deck of the Carrier Dome for preseason basketball games. An old school tape recorder and microphone just sitting there and recording and hoping that it was decent and then dubbing it over from cassette to CD.
0: To CDs. Wow.
1: Professional view when you look back. Was it decent?
2: No. But it was a good starting point.
1: Oh, my gosh.
0: There's a lot of learning. But that's what, like, so many people want to get into the business. And, yes, yeah. You could go to Syracuse. There's other colleges that are really good. Syracuse is one of the best. But
1: we've been told Mizzou.
0: Because Producer Sam, absolutely. You know, going back to the basics and just having tapes and tapes and tapes and doing it at home and practicing. I used to watch the NHL games, and I would pretend to be the goalie in front of the TV when I was, you know, 7, 8, 9, 10 years old, and be like, I'm this guy. So you almost have to do the same thing. You want to get in the business, sit at home and call your own inning, call your own games, and get the reps that way. I think that's a good way to, you know, kind of get your language out there and make it work.
2: Mm-hmm. Absolutely. I mean, you got to start somewhere, and right. Whether it's in school, whether it's in that way, absolutely.
1: We have one last one for you. Your Mount Rushmore of Bisons in this Blue Jays affiliation era.
2: Vladimir Guerrero Jr. is right at the top.
0: Yes.
2: And he spent more than just a couple of games in Buffalo. Mm-hmm. Like, I can't put Max Scherzer on that list, even though he's going to be a Hall of Famer, or Joey Votto, because I think he's a Hall of Famer. But I think Vladimir Guerrero Jr., Bo Bichette is on that list as well. I think back to, there's been so many good ones. Luis Jimenez was a power hitter for the team in the first couple of years of the affiliation. Mm-hmm. And pitching-wise, I don't think there was anyone better than Marcus Stroman in his first couple of years.
1: Yeah. Mm-hmm.
2: So those are just the first four that come to mind of guys that since 2013 have been really impactful.
1: Are you going to counter him?
0: No, my head was going to five, and then I realized Rushmore only has four heads. So good for you to think that. Yeah, I mean, we've had the opportunity to see some really top-end player, like you mentioned, Joe Votto or whatever. Anything looking forward to maybe with some of the players with the Bisons for the rest of the season, moving on to Toronto maybe next year and the years after?
2: Yeah, there's a couple of players, top 10 prospects in the organization right now that are in Buffalo, including one of the starting pitchers, Jake Bloss, who's number 8 overall in the organization. So hopefully he can, he's coming off injury, an elbow injury last year, but he's going to be one of the main reasons why they'll be winning in the second half.
1: If you missed any of the promotional material pertaining to the Bisons, check it out at Bisons.com. Patty, thanks so much for coming in today.
2: Thanks, guys. Appreciate it.
1: Pat Malacaro, awesome. Voice of the Bisons, will wrap up Sabres Live right after this.
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1: Okay, well, we've got a couple of great semifinals. Tomorrow is France and Spain, and then on Wednesday it's England and Argentina.
0: Winners, please.
1: Winners, I'm going to say France and Argentina will meet in the finals, with France winning it all.
0: Winners from Wimbledon.
1: Well, there was a couple of really interesting finals this weekend, an all Czech final on the women's side. Noskova beat Muchova. Noskova completely fell apart in the second set, but on the men's side, it was an amazing slugfest. Center wins in four sets. The first set went to tiebreaker. Second set was tiebreaker again. So close in the third and the fourth. So Center wins his second consecutive Wimbledon title, beating Zverev in four sets. It was great tennis. Both the women's and the men's final were amazing to watch and to listen, because I was doing some yard work, so I had it in the headset. Listening on the radio, tennis is something. Like, it's completely different.
0: Do you know Julius Caesar was apparently born on this day?
1: No.
0: Also Steve McQueen. Not as much in the way of highlight material from the hockey
1: like
0: world, but
1: McQueen?
0: Happy birthday, Sheldon Soure, age 50 today. I know, you get...
1: I sweat.
0: You sweat and you hurt when you hear the name Sheldon Soure. Thankfully, Ryan Vins never had to stare down a Sheldon Soure shot.
1: Vinzy.
0: But he has stared down many a Sabres before. He's in studio with us tomorrow on Sabres Live.

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5: Mike Shope here. I'm still taking the stairs two at a time most days. Didn't even clock it. 2.5 years ago, I would have felt every step, but 30 pounds off at that time actually felt really good. Not just a number on the scale either, a body that stopped arguing with me. Then Paige at Awaken 180 told me a pretty big update. Awaken 180 clients have now crossed 1 million pounds lost. 1 million pounds. I didn't hear some corporate milestone in that. I heard my 30 pounds stacked in with everybody else's. Feels really good. 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Why wait? Do what I did. Make this summer yours. 1 million pounds down and counting. 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
12: Western One Sports presents this World Soccer Update. The four World Cup semifinal teams are among the eight that have won it previously. Argentina's win 4 years ago was its third, having won previously in 1978 and 86. France in 2018 added to its win from 20 years earlier as the host nation beat Brazil that year in the final 3-0. Zinedine Zidane made a name for himself that year, scored twice in the final. Spain won the 2010 World Cup and South Africa won all four of its knockout round games by the same score, 1-0, and in all four, the goals were scored after halftime. David Villa scored the goals in the first two wins, and in the final against the Netherlands, it was Andres Iniesta in extra time. England won the 1966 World Cup in England, beat West Germany in the final 4-2. Jeff Hurst had the first ever hat-trick in a World Cup final. With this World Soccer Update, John Stashower, Westwood One Sports.
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0: It's Tim and Brad, everybody.
1: What?
0: I almost feel like I should point to Dan and like have some, you know, studio audience applause, you know, when they would say this was filmed before a live studio audience.
1: If this is ever a real show.
0: Yes. It's Tim and Brad, everybody.
1: Ooh. He's good.
0: Oh, that's a big crowd.
1: He's good.
0: Big crowd.
1: A lot of people showing up for a Monday.
0: It sounds like an auditorium.
1: For an off-season Monday.
0: It is off-season. It's also player ranking season.
1: Oh, it's everything is off, and that's we just got lists now.
0: So here's the thing. I am dubious when it comes to lists. They're fun, but especially when you're on social media and you see that it's some bot or it's some AI-generated thing, and they have a guy who doesn't even have his name spelled right. It's clearly the greatest of all time, but it only goes back 15 years. Right. You're like, where's Babe Ruth? You're like, no, no. You know, Christian Yelich is on this list. The greatest
1: goat.
0: The greatest goat list. Baseball players of all time.
1: 17th greatest player of all time.
0: And but anyway, it's NFL player ranking season. We've been talking about them on this station, and Brad and I have avoided them just because you don't know where they're coming from. You need to dig down who is voting in this list. What is the criteria? What are they going for? This ESPN list, we were talking about it just before we came on the air. We're not even sure what they're supposed to be ranking. They're ranking by position, but is it – there's no mission statement that is explained in the intro for this series where they go by position group of the top 10 at each position. Is it for 2026? Is it based on last year? Is it who you'd rather build your team around?
1: I think yes.
0: They don't really say.
1: I think yes is the – well, here's what they say. ESPN surveyed league executives, coaches, and scouts to help us rank the top 10 players at 11 different positions. This is the seventh edition of these rankings. Here's how it works. Voters gave their own top 10 players at a position. Then we compiled the results and ranked candidates based on the number of top 10 votes, composite average, and dozens of interviews. With research and film study help from ESPN and NFL analyst and former Bill, Matt Bowen, as well as ESPN research. More than 70 voters submitted a ballot on at least one position, and in many cases, all positions. Additional voting and follow-up calls with those surveyed contributed to placement. So a lot of detail on sort of the mechanism in place of collecting information, but very little on what we're trying to solve here.
0: Right. We also have the NFL Top 100. That's been coming out, been rolling out. They're at 69. There have been no bills yet, so they've unleashed sounds a little aggressive.
1: Unfurled.
0: They've unfurled to 69 from 100. And quite simply, the top 100 voted on by the players themselves. Okay, so the players vote on that. The ESPN is voted on by league executives, coaches, and scouts, which with some film and some other... Mm-hmm. You know, things mixed in.
1: Interviews.
0: Variables. Yeah, interviews. Like, that doesn't seem to... it's too vague. But anyways, it's at least executive, coach. It's front office rooted.
1: Yes.
0: 70 people. That's a lot of people for a survey. And then we have Pro Football Network, which came out today.
1: Which I heard of today.
0: Yeah, well, Pro Football Network is kind of like a Pro Football Focus. And they put theirs out today. And it is based on, and let me read it, Pro Football Network's impact scoring metrics, evaluating performance, team role, and roster influence. The analytics team further refined this data by accounting for injuries, roster updates, and projected roles to establish each player's true value. Now.
1: That one's a little firmer in explaining what it's trying to do. I like that.
0: But here we have a player-based poll. That's only partially revealed so far, granted.
1: And that's the one that...
0: that's NFL Network.
1: Right. Ends up being a special every week, and they'll reveal 20 of them or whatever, and eventually they'll have a top 10 show. And this happens all the time.
0: It's to get you through the summer.
1: It's right.
0: The ESPN one, which is front office, coaching staff-based, and then Pro Football Network, which is analytics-based. Now, the reason we're setting this up is because I think you could take one or two and roll your eyes, but... And maybe you could probably roll your eyes at all of these if you choose.
1: Oh, yeah.
0: But we're looking at this from what's molding into a little bit of a comprehensive outlook on where your team stands or your players.
1: Right. Three different groups being asked the questions, three different sort of methodologies in place to create a list, and then we get to compile those and talk about that. So we are sycophants. I mean, this is ridiculous. This is people making up lists, and we're like, all right, well, let's take the list and combine the lists, and then we'll do a little conversation, maybe even a list. I don't want to do a list.
0: No,
1: but I want to see where the guys are. And of course, it starts with where's Josh Allen on all of them,
0: right? I don't want to do a list, but I want to talk about the list. And yeah. I want to hear from callers at 803-0550. My question being, where are the Bills? I'm not asking it rhetorically. I'm asking, where are the Bills? There are no. Josh Allen is number one on the Pro Football Network list. He is number one in the ESPN quarterback ranking list, and you could probably guess he'll be in the top three, if not number one, on the NFL players list.
1: He has to be top five, and there's a decent chance he's one and probably three.
0: Yeah. You could get people who you could get a lot of people who are going to want to load up on Myles Garrett or Matthew Stafford because he is the reigning MVP. Or, you know, there's all kinds of
1: JSN.
0: Weird things happen with that players list. Tim Tebow appeared on that list at one point, I think before he'd even played a down.
1: Unlikely. Yeah, well, it would have had to be.
0: He happened to be at 100. One, Matt, like, whoa, really? Good job, NFL Network. So I looked at some of these lists, and Brad's been looking at them here, too, before the show. We've been kind of dicing them up. You're going to get James Cook on these lists. He is the only other one in the ESPN executive scouts coaches list who's in a top 10.
1: That one's been revealed position by position.
0: And he's seven.
1: We did running backs last week, and he was seven or eight.
0: The NFL's rushing leader came in at number seven.
1: Yep.
0: On the Pro Football Network list, he came in at 45th in the league. That's at any position.
1: Okay.
0: That's position, you know, doesn't matter. You got everybody in there, cornerbacks, edge rushers, quarterbacks, everything. So I don't know where you want to go from here other than there are no other Bills in the ESPN list, right? Dalton Kincaid got an honorable mention for tight end. But there are
1: still a few positions to be revealed, but there's nothing glaringly.
0: Linebacker.
1: Nope.
0: And no, linebackers to be revealed.
1: Well, I'm saying
0: there's
1: not going to be a Bill.
0: Right? And what's the last one?
1: Joe Kelly told us, and then he morphed into Dan. Let's see if he left all of his knowledge with Dan. Do you know what positions have not yet been revealed by ESPN? It's okay to say no.
0: No.
1: Okay, that's fine.
0: Linebacker, off-ball linebackers. Sorry, I have it here in front of me. Off-ball linebackers will be tomorrow.
1: Okay. Receivers have not been revealed.
0: Receivers on Wednesday.
1: Okay.
0: Safeties on Thursday. All right, I know there are a lot of Cole Bishop fans out there. He's not going to make this list. Maybe he gets an honorable mention, but there are some really good safeties. Maybe. All right, I don't want to rule it out.
1: No.
0: But if Cole Bishop sneaks in, let me just tell you this. He's not on any of these other lists. He's not on the Pro Football Network
1: list. Right, but when we nail it down to a position, he'll probably be a fresh name to throw in as somebody who gets mentioned.
0: Maybe. Yeah. Maybe.
1: There's an upside there that we like.
0: Maybe.
1: Yeah.
0: So I think we can count on Josh Allen, James Cook being the only two names. Oh, well, how about this? The top 100, you might see Deion Dawkins because he's popular. People know him. And these player lists, let's face it, like the Pro Bowl, sometimes these guys are yanking names off the top of their heads.
1: You just want to get on the list so that you can get on next year's list and you keep moving up and
0: but
1: moving up.
0: But we're already at 69.
1: Yeah.
0: And is Deion Dawkins going to come in better than 69? I mean, he's been on the list before.
1: Yeah, and he's consistently a Pro Bowler, and he's consistently in the conversation. People know who he is. And honestly, the Bills have a reputation that I would think if you're making this list, you kind of want to make sure they're mixed in there. So he might get a little extra push.
0: Just last year, he came in at number 42 on this list. So there could be some residual lag. Now, he didn't play like it last year. He played very well. But to be the 42nd best player in the entire NFL, regardless of position, is pretty lofty. So, okay, so we could see Deion Dawkins, but he's not on the other list.
1: I can't imagine there's anybody else, right?
0: He didn't appear on the ESPN top 10 list.
1: Right.
0: On offensive tackles.
1: That's weird.
0: And he didn't even get an honorable mention.
1: Yeah.
0: Well, let's just give that list real quick, because there are a lot of Deion Dawkins fans out there. You're going to wonder. Penei Sewell.
1: Are you going 10 to 1 or 1 to 10?
0: I'm going 1 to 10, and then I'm going to do your... So, Penei Sewell, Trent Williams with San Francisco, Tristan Wirfs in Tampa Bay, Jordan Mailata in Philly, Laramie Tunsil in Washington, Darnell Wright in Chicago, Lane Johnson in Philly, Andrew Thomas, New York Giants, Joe Alt with the Chargers, Garrett Bowles with Denver, Bowles, all kinds of Bowles, And then our honorable mentions are Slater, Cross, Darrisaw. Oh, Deion Dawkins was an honorable mention.
1: Okay.
0: Last.
1: He hasn't
0: like
1: been forgotten.
0: Second to last.
1: Right.
0: Okay.
1: He hasn't been completely forgotten. There's a reasonable chance he shows up as the NFL continues this list going from 100 to 1. We know Allen's going to be way up top. We anticipate James Cook will be in there somewhere,
0: yes.
1: And maybe Deion Dawkins. But there's zero chance anyone else on the team gets mentioned? Is it zero?
0: The NFL top 100?
1: The top 68
0: is
1: what we're looking for.
0: Because the only other person who gets any kind of run is Dalton Kincaid. I don't see it.
1: Yeah, I don't either.
0: I don't see it. So what's the upshot here? Well, to me, and I wrote about it heading into last season, over at The Athletic, I did a story about Josh Allen clearly being a special player. I talked about him being a future Hall of Famer. I believe he is. First ballot. He's special.
1: Yep.
0: He's the maybe either he or Hashik is the greatest Buffalo athlete I've ever covered. And he may eclipse Hashik at some point, as special as Hashik was.
1: Yeah.
0: He could.
1: He may have already.
0: He still has a lot to do.
1: He may have already. I know the championship thing hasn't happened for him league-wide like it did for Hashik, but he is an absolute star. He's a TV star, and he's completely transformed the perception of this team and this town again. Hashik did a lot, but it was still just hockey, and it was still just keeping the puck out of the net, hoping that we could score at the other end. It even felt dirty when they were in the Stanley Cup Finals because it was like all the action's down here, and like. That's what stinks, and I've talked to Bulldog about this, being like the father of a goalie. You go watch a goalie. Like, what are you hoping the puck is just all the way at the other end all the time? Because if you bought tickets to see the Sabres, people used to intentionally sit where the Sabres or where the other team would shoot twice.
0: That's right.
1: Because you want a Dom in front of you. And the best thing that ever happens is you almost get scored on. It's a really weird way to go through life.
0: The Crossroads Arena was set up so that way the premium seats and the 200 level where they had the open restaurant area where you'd want to hang out, which was the highlight of this new arena.
1: Yeah, Harbor
0: Crossroads
1: Club.
0: Arena, which became the Harbor Club, right? Which then became KeyBank Center and in between HSBC and Marine Midland was set up so you could watch Hashik. Yeah, so you could watch the goalie.
1: So you could watch the other team almost score.
0: Yeah.
1: That's the best thing that happened every night.
0: Not where you would score twice, and it still holds to this day.
1: Right.
0: Because of the way the locker rooms were set up.
1: Everything.
0: Set up for Hashik.
1: Yeah.
0: That was the building that Hashik built.
1: Right. So with that in mind, I think I lean quarterback over goaltender, just in general, for the most important player that has been on either of these teams since we've been in town in media. Either way, doesn't matter. Dom was great, too. I'm not trying to knock Dom. It's just Josh Allen stepped in and transformed everything.
0: That's how amazing he is.
1: Yeah.
0: But where's his help? And that's what I wrote about last year, heading into the season.
1: I thought you were talking about Dom in 99.
0: No.
1: Same thing.
0: Only two NFL MVPs since Brian Sipe in 1980. Only two MVP quarterbacks have not reached the Super Bowl, Josh Allen and Lamar Jackson. The two most recent. Well,
1: so not Matthew necessarily Center. In the same year.
0: No,
1: you're
0: no.
1: Just saying,
0: at some point.
1: Yeah.
0: If you're good enough to be the NFL MVP, you are in a Super Bowl. And you can argue that Josh Allen hasn't really come close. And a lot of people like to remember 13 seconds as getting all. But no, they still would have had to win a whole nother game. That was just to go to the AFC Championship game. So no, like this team has not really been close. The times they've gotten to the championship game, they weren't as competitive in that contest. So you have Josh Allen, James Cook, and what? Where's the help? And you take a look at Hall of Fame quarterbacks, of which we just established, we both think Josh Allen will be and should be, deserves to be. Hall of Fame quarterbacks have triplets. Some of them have quadruplets.
1: Right.
0: In the case of Kurt Warner, he had two sets of triplets with different teams. You have Troy
1: Warren
0: Aikman
1: Moon.
0: With Emmitt Smith and Michael Irvin. And then the guys on defense are your offensive linemen. John Elway didn't win a Super Bowl until he had Shannon Sharp and Terrell Davis. He had, you can go, well, I know because I grew up at that time. Well, Ricky Nateel and Vance Joseph and when all these guys. No. John Elway needed help. Trying to think of some other examples, but you think of Terry Bradshaw. He had two Hall of Fame receivers and a Hall of Fame running back and a Hall of Fame center
1: and a Hall, and a Hall of Fame defense.
0: Right, an entire defense. Ken
1: and
0: Stabler.
1: Head coach.
0: Yeah, Ken
1: Stabler. An owner.
0: Yes. The Dolphins, right? Don Shula had two different. It's hard to find a Hall of Fame quarterback that didn't have at least a twin or a triplet to go into the Hall of Fame with them.
1: Yeah.
0: And to get
1: it
0: into
1: felt
0: the
1: like
0: Hall
1: Diggs
0: of Fame,
1: would have been that guy for a little bit here, right?
0: Diggs
1: it
0: for a little
1: bit. Kind of felt that way.
0: Diggs isn't going to the Hall of Fame.
1: No, I
0: but
1: know.
0: But at that time, as a flashpoint.
1: In the moment, it seemed like, okay.
0: As a flashpoint. James Cook, perhaps. You know, if he keeps doing this for five more years, perhaps. But where are the offensive linemen? Where are the defensive help? Where's the... How do you get into the Hall of Fame? You get into Hall of Fame with all pro and all decade teams. None of these guys are all decade performers. Nobody's going to be in the Pro Football Hall of Fame puts out those all decade teams.
1: Deion Dawkins?
0: No. Absolutely not.
1: Absolutely not.
0: Absolutely not.
1: Really?
0: Right. He goes to some Pro Bowls. There are perennial all pros.
1: Well, the list of names you just read is like, oh, yeah, okay.
0: Guys, I mean, there's no second team. You know, all decade. There's two tackles. You know, that's the top of the top.
1: Yeah, you're right. Okay.
0: He's never been all pro, Deion Dawkins. So, yeah. Where are these dudes? Half of the defense, over half of the defense that the Bills started
1: in the playoffs
0: 6 months ago.
1: Unemployed.
0: Are unemployed. They don't have teams. Teams don't want them. How you supposed to beat the Denver Broncos at altitude in overtime?
1: With six guys about to be out of the league
0: in five turnovers.
1: Yeah,
0: with guys
1: and injuries.
0: The rest of the NFL doesn't want.
1: Yeah, all right.
0: So anyway, we have a lot of. Anyways, I've written about this before. I've talked about it. There are these guys. Let me set it up because you're curious, right? Or maybe we want to take a call.
1: Well, I just have a thing. A question that I kind of want to pose.
0: Yeah.
1: Are there no Bills on this list because of the perception that Josh Allen does everything? Or have there been players that might have helped him out that don't get the credit because all the credit goes to him? There is a part of it
0: Maybe. But Diggs was all pro. He was a rare all pro.
1: Yeah.
0: He got credit. Deion Dawkins does get credit.
1: Sure. Cool.
0: James Cook got credit. I mean, he wasn't all pro. He was second team. And you don't want to... Ray Davis is the, I think, the only all pro that Brandon Bean has drafted. And he was as a kick returner.
1: Yeah.
0: I'd have to look.
1: I think that's right.
0: Matt Milano was an all pro. And that was Doug Whaley's last draft. There might be another. And then there was all pro like Jordan Poyer or Micah Hyde. I get confused which one, because there was one year where one of them was Pro Bowl and the other one was all pro or something. Anyways, but those were acquisitions.
1: Right.
0: Those weren't draft picks.
1: Right. It's few and far between for award-winning, list-making Buffalo Bills. This team, the perception around America is that this team is Josh Allen.
0: That's right.
1: And the perception here is kind of that too, except we don't notice it until half the defense is not in the league anymore. And they're what? The head coach got fired because he didn't push through with this team of guys that don't have jobs.
0: Because the NFL made a call that the owner didn't agree with.
1: Right. And Josh cried.
0: Yeah, he did. So here, let me just give a quick rundown. You're wondering, what about other teams?
1: Yeah, I am.
0: So here's Pro Football Network. Again, this is the analytics-based group. I just went through. So Lamar Jackson is considered their number two overall player in the entire NFL behind Josh Allen. He has three in the top 100. He has Derrick Henry at number 36, safety Kyle Hamilton at 52, receiver Zay Flowers at 69. So he's got three teammates in the top 70. The next quarterback on the list at eighth overall in the league is Drake May.
1: Ugh.
0: He has two in
1: the
0: top 10.
1: The number three quarterback in the league.
0: According to Pro Football Network.
1: Wow.
0: A.J. Brown, newly acquired A.J. Brown, wide receiver. He's at 79. Christian Gonzalez is at number 84, the cornerback. Joe Burrow, he's number 10 overall.
1: Quarterback four.
0: And Ja'Marr Chase at number 9, who's rated higher than Joe Burrow, he's alone. That's it. So, like Josh Allen, Joe Burrow has only one other star teammate.
1: But it's a receiver who's ahead of him.
0: Who's both ahead top of 10. Him, and whereas James Cook is 45.
1: Yeah.
0: So two in the top. Cincinnati has two in the top 10. Now, here's an interesting one, because these guys just won the Super Bowl. Matthew Stafford, 14th overall. He has four, including a guy they just acquired, edge rusher Myles Garrett, number three. So they just acquired the number three player in the NFL. Puka Nacua is five, so they have two guys in the top five. Kobe Turner at defensive tackle is 66, guard Kevin Dotson, 91. So all these quarterbacks have defensive top 100 help also. Pat Mahomes, 15 overall. He has center Creed Humphrey at number 26, defensive tackle Chris Jones. I didn't write down that ranking. I want to say he's somewhere in the 60s.
1: I needed to look it up just to confirm. The Seahawks just won the Super Bowl. Stafford did just win MVP.
0: Right, Stafford won MVP.
1: But I heard it, and I was like, oh, Tim knows more stuff than me.
0: No, no, no.
1: But I had to look it up. Right.
0: They should have won the Super Bowl because Sean McVay blew it at the end of the game.
1: Yes.
0: And so I still have that in my head. Sorry. Yeah, they should have won. That's the one that
1: but
0: got
1: Stafford
0: away.
1: Is also league MVP.
0: Well, how about this? Well, yes, you're right. He's league MVP. Sam Darnold, they just won the Super Bowl with the 71st ranked player.
1: Sounds right.
0: Sam Darnold.
1: Yeah.
0: Right. Okay, but how many Seahawks are there? Only three on the list. Just real quick while I button this up, and this is my penance for screwing up.
1: Okay, fair.
0: JSN is 13th overall. Leonard Williams, the defensive tackle, is 25 overall. And then this was an interesting one to me. Brock Purdy, number 32 overall. Of course, you know, nobody thinks much of Brock Purdy other than manager, whatever. But the 49ers have five other players in the top 100.
1: Yes.
0: That's what makes them competitive. So, anyways, just again, this is just another way to reiterate this wild. We've gotten used to it, but still, taking me back to February or January or whenever that was, 2 days after the Bills lose to the Broncos, one guy who used to be in lockstep with the other guy gets fired.
1: Mm-hmm.
0: The other guy gets consolidated power despite not putting players on these lists that are rated by
1: everyone.
0: Not journalists. These aren't people like, oh, journalists. Well, that's where you get into the media. The media is looking at whatever. No. And we're even talking about, well, Deion Dawkins. The players have a list.
1: Yep.
0: The executives, scouts, coaches have a list.
1: And the nerds.
0: The analytics community has a list. And the Bills aren't on them.
1: But Josh is right at the top of everything.
0: Yes.
1: Like, yep, that's the guy. Who else? So 803-0550. It is interesting to think about. You know, it's been this way for the most part for a while. Really since Diggs left, where it's just like, all right, where are the stars? But with the stability of McDermott, you're sitting here in mid-July getting ready for a season going, well, I know they're going to win 10 games or so. So can they piece it together? Can they find a couple of things to make it work? That's gone too. So now it's Josh Allen and kind of nobody with a brand new head coach. And that, I think, helps explain the malaise that is over Western New York about this football team right now. We're going to get into it. We're going to be cool. They're going to have training camp. They're going to open a new stadium. It's going to be awesome. But right now, it doesn't look or feel great. And it's the first time I've felt this since Josh became Josh. So worthy of talking about at 803-0550. 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To the phones, Tim.
0: Wee!
1: Scott, you're on WGR.
2: Hi, thank you for taking my call.
1: Sure.
2: I am constantly surprised at the surprise of either hosts or fans. I mean, you've won two divisional games in 8 years. I mean, that's not that great for all the hype that goes along with this team. You've beaten third-string Mason Rudolph, rookie Bo Nix, rookie Mac Jones, third-string rookie Skylar Thompson, all at home. I mean, I just don't understand. And when your so-called great GM who got promoted has first, second, thirds with Boogie Basham, Zach Moss, Devin Singletary, Cody Ford, Kyra Elam, Keon Coleman, who ran a 4.62, and then brings in a
0: Scott,
2: Elijah
0: are you
2: Moore,
0: doing this off the top of your head or are you reading? Because both are impressive.
2: No.
0: Are you doing them off the top of your head?
2: Yeah, absolutely.
0: Man, that means that scar tissue right there. That's like the scar is on his forearm, and he's actually tracing it with his fingers slowly. Boogie Basham's at Bosworth.
2: Yeah, because nobody talks about it. And, like I said, Valdez-Scantling, Chase Claypool, you're paying $25 million for DJ Moore, who had the best offensive mind coaching them. And they were almost going to give him away. You got TJ Sanders, I think, and Landon Jackson. Didn't they not dress for a couple of games? You got Max Harrison at 180 pounds, and you're surprised he's hurt? I mean, can't say this. Who had the ball like the last four playoff games? Who had four turnovers last playoff game? Who's gone from, I think, 4,500 yards and – whatever, 35 touchdowns down to 3,600 yards and 26 touchdowns.
1: I'm lost in all of those numbers. Those numbers don't mean anything to me. They've got a great quarterback.
0: Declining passing yards, but yeah. he's holding the team up because of the way he runs.
1: Okay,
0: is what he's saying.
1: All right.
2: I mean, so you got a guy who became an OC for only a year and a half, but he came out of LSU with. Just Joe Burrow,
1: Justin Jefferson, Jamar Chase.
2: Yeah, that's not bad. And then, so, again, I think this town, God love them for hanging on. But, again, as I started the whole conversation, two divisional wins. You've played some wild card games, a lot of wild card games at home against rookie or third string quarterbacks. I mean, it's just real. And then when the facts come out, my friends all hate me. So,
0: Scott, are you a Bills fan still, Scott?
1: I was wondering that, too.
0: You're calling from Williamsville. Are you still a Bills fan, or where are you with this?
2: I am. I was a 27-year season ticket holder, but I'm a realist. And every year this whole town gets hyped up, and I'm just saying, how does Bean look at the things that I just mentioned? And then what your topic is, when you've got two players.
1: All right. Thank you for the call. I appreciate it. Bummer. Buzzkill. Scott.
0: I don't know.
1: That's why his friends all hate him. Come on. All right. Thank you.
0: I think Scott was feeling a kindred spirit. We were like reading off all the stats. He's like,
1: I got 40 of them. I'm going to call these guys. I'm going to read my stats.
0: They want to know where the names are. I happen to know some of these names. Their parents don't even know where they are.
1: It's just funny right now. Why is nobody talking about Zach Moss? Why would we talk about Zach Moss today?
0: Well, I think what he's saying is people want us to roll out Bean's failures, which happens.
1: I know.
0: Well, it happens.
1: I get the Boogie Basham one coming up. The Zach Moss one is just weird to me. It's like he was fine. They probably didn't need him. They ended up trading him. It was fine. I don't know. I'm still mad about Terrell Troop, so it makes sense. Terrell Troop over Gronk years and years ago. Quick timeout. We'll be right back. Tim Graham, Brad Ryder, WGR.
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3: I do believe we can win a championship with this roster.
4: On Wednesday, Brandon said he believed that the roster was of championship quality or championship caliber. After a performance like that, what is your confidence level that that is indeed the case?
5: I love these players. I love these players. I do. I love the guys in that locker room.
6: You didn't answer the question, sir. It sounds like there's a rift. I haven't been paying attention for a while, but it sounds like there's a rift between that head coach and that general manager to me. Like there's something's not right. Somebody
7: may have dared to point that out in print and got called into the principal's office at One Bills Drive.
6: Were you that little boy?
7: Sure was.
6: What happened?
7: I was told that I was stirring up S.
6: Stirring up S?
7: Yes.
6: It seems like the S is stirring itself.
7: That was my response.
6: Yeah.
7: But
6: and then they fired the coach.
7: A couple months later, they sure did.
6: So you're like, hey, it seems like you guys don't agree on something. And they're like, Tim, don't say that.
7: Hey, man.
6: And then they fire him.
7: Get your thumb off me, dude.
6: Right? While promoting him. But he didn't have it. He had nothing to do with
7: it. No, that's me saying, get your thumb off of me, dude.
6: Oh, I understand that. Oh. I'm just continuing with what I was saying, which is there was a rift, and you pointed it out, and they're like, stop saying that. No, there isn't. Yeah. And then they fired him
7: and
6: promoted Bean in the same press conference, same memo.
7: Yes.
6: But he had nothing to do with it. There was no rift. You're nuts.
7: We got trade deadline coming. The Bills unable to make a move. Brandon Bean at his news conference saying he was trying to make a move, which means to say you have a hole you're trying to fill.
6: And
7: you're trying to make,
6: doing
7: and you
6: that.
7: Didn't do it.
6: Yeah.
7: And then right before that game, whether it's the day of, because the NFL insiders have to have their things for their morning shows, or maybe it was the night before, but there was this flood of almost, the Bills were in on this guy, and the Bills made an offer to the Dolphins, or they were
6: Waddle
7: in the
6: and
7: division,
6: and
7: all these reports are coming out, and that making it seem like, well, also not good news for the Bills. They trying to make deals, couldn't get them done. I think a lot of times teams, and not just the Bills, but I think probably majority of the teams think that being in on a deal makes them sound like, hey man, we're getting after it. Like we're aggressive, we know, we're proactive, we're working.
6: Yeah.
7: But when you are constantly in on something and not getting it, after a while it means like, well, why aren't you getting it done? You're failing. You're continually failing.
6: And then when you do get it done, it's Darius Slay, and it's worse than if you didn't get it done.
7: That's right.
6: That happened.
7: That's right.
6: Good Lord. 803-0550 is the number.
7: But just for framing, and then we'll get to the call.
6: Frame it.
7: Get to the calls. Is that was the trade deadline happened, and then the Bills went down to Miami and lost 30-13. Mm-hmm. So the question that was asked to Brandon Bean, do we have a championship roster? Oh, yeah, we sure do. Was before that game, after the game, McDermott is, just got smoked.
6: I love these players.
7: And he has got these stories in the media about all the deals that almost happened but didn't.
6: Mm-hmm.
7: And after he's got to then go talk to the players who would have been traded or benched and be like, hey, I need you guys to go out there and
6: Big
7: try
6: game.
7: To beat the Dolphins.
6: Big game here against the Dolphins.
7: I know there's rumors swirling from, that we were trying to get people to replace you.
6: Yeah.
7: But I need you to go out there.
6: Because we couldn't. We could not do.

0: better. Right. So it's you. So let's see what we got.
1: Well, we got
0: team
1: we got...
0: on three. 1, 2, 3. Bills. 803-0550 as we connect with the fans. Rick is next in Denver. Rick, you're on WGR. Hey.
2: Hey, guys. I'm going to ask you a question, but first I'm going to set it up, okay?
3: Nice.
1: I'll allow it.
2: Our wide receiver core is still questionable. Our off-ball linebacker is still questionable. Our defensive ends are still questionable. We have a first-time head coach. We have a first-time defensive coordinator. And Big Baller Bean, I'm guaranteeing you, feels like this is going to be a championship roster. Do you guys feel that way?
0: Do I feel that Bean feels that way, or do I feel that it's a championship roster?
2: I'm asking you if you feel that this is a championship roster.
0: I think that by September, whenever the opener is, I'm going to feel a lot different than I do right now. But I am falling prey to all of this conversation right now. I'm typically very optimistic, and I'm finding it difficult to get super jacked up for this season right now. I'll come around, but am I looking at right now? Am I looking at a championship roster? No.
1: Yeah, Rick, I'll tell you this. So we are obviously downplaying a lot of that's happened, the excitement. I don't see a lot of excitement here. I thought that the Joe Brady hire or promotion was uninspiring. I'm still confused by the idea of firing the head coach but promoting the general manager, even though their successes and their failures were essentially the same. And in fact, you could probably say that Sean McDermott had a few successes before Brandon Bean got there when Doug Whaley was still the general manager. But otherwise, these guys were in lockstep. They talked about how it was going to be in lockstep, and I thought that that was a good vision for management when you have a coach and a general manager who come in together, and they stay together, and they sink or swim together. Well, some point along the way, the owner was convinced that the general manager, whatever the general manager was telling him was the way to go, and whatever the head coach was telling him was to be cast aside. But I will say this, is that even NFL teams, as much as we preview and analyze, they don't even really know what they have until about October. Once their guys are in the thick of it, how they win, how they lose, lessons learned, you got a head coach, as you so astutely mentioned, Rick, who's never done this before. You have a defensive coordinator who did it at the college level at what was considered a very high degree, but has never done it at the NFL level. And there are too many variables. So do I see it as a championship roster? I'm the type of person who believes in the status quo. I mean, it's hard to, like, you know, that metaphor about turning the big freighter around. It takes a long time to turn the ship around. You don't really have big swings in something like this when you're talking about organizational drifting. And my tendency is to think they'll be about as good as they were last year because of Josh Allen. But I don't see them being – they're not appreciably better. That's for sure. I don't believe in addition by subtraction because Sean McDermott's gone and look out, here comes the mushroom cloud of greatness. I would tend to believe that it's probably going to be about the same because Josh Allen will determine how far they go.
2: Am I still on?
1: Yes, yeah. You are.
2: Yeah, so, you know, Bean gets promoted. And so, look, nobody's getting any reprieve this season. I mean, the expectations are what they are. And I'll tell you right now, if this team doesn't win a championship, Bean's rear end needs to be gone. Because he sold Pegula a bag of goods, got promoted, has more power than he had last year, which means he should be more accountable to the results of this team than last year. So I'll tell you right now, if this team underperforms again this year, I don't care about all the other excuses. Bean is the problem, and he needs to go.
0: Here's a question.
2: Thanks,
0: stick
2: guys.
0: Around. Nick, stick for this.
1: Rick.
0: Sorry, Rick.
2: Yeah.
0: There was a thing right in front of the first letter. I just took a swing. I missed.
1: Slick.
0: So what you're saying sounds cool and makes sense from like a fan's perspective, but when you think about Terry Pegula and how long it took him to say, all right, this isn't quite working, we've got to do something, and he obviously sided, there was a feud, he sided with the general manager. Can you envision a world where he goes from hold tight, hold tight, hold tight, now we're going to fire the coach, now we're going to promote the general manager, and one season later, we're going to be done with that guy too? And I want to throw this in, how does what just happened with Kevin Adams impact the way that Terry Pegula thinks about leadership at the top under him? Because might that actually help him make that sort of a move when he wouldn't necessarily be inclined to do so?
2: Honestly, I think, I mean, from the beginning, I have always felt like they both needed to go. I think we needed a clean house. I mean, Josh Allen is guaranteeing you at least 10 wins a year. I mean, you could put, Goofy in at general manager and they'll win 10 games because Josh Allen will will them to do that. Mm-hmm. But, you know, winning a championship, I think Bean has a roster that he feels like if he keeps it competent enough to stay, you know, at least get to the playoffs, win a round or two, it adds to his longevity and it's his way of justifying his existence to Pegula. But I'll tell you right now, we're not here to just get there, especially with Josh Allen. And we've almost wasted an entire decade of the best player in the NFL, not the best quarterback, but probably the number one player in the NFL, and we can't win a championship. Yeah. It's inexcusable.
0: Well, that's what the list says. That's what the survey says that we're talking about here. The front offices say Josh Allen's the best quarterback. That's one list. The analytics say Josh Allen's the best player in the NFL. So do my eyeballs. That is what we're talking about. And then you look at the rest of the list, and very small Buffalo representation. So, I mean, this is just, it's not documentation, but it's more fodder for the exact same conversation that we almost could have every single day on this show during the offseason. I mean, we have to resist just doing this exact thing every day, right? Right. So is it Josh and nobody? And is that good enough? And yeah, it might be. But that's the conversation, and that's how we get there with these lists.
1: Quick headline. The headline to my Bills preview story last year at The Athletic, it came out on September 3rd, 2025, is Josh Allen is everything to the Buffalo Bills. Can they reach the Super Bowl like this?
0: Right. So we could just start every show with that.
1: Yeah.
0: And be fine. But today we have a reason because we have lists. All right, 803-0550. Tim Graham, Brad Ryder, WGR.
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18: Mike Shope here. I'm still taking the stairs two at a time most days. Didn't even clock it. 2.5 years ago, I would have felt every step, but 30 pounds off at that time actually felt really good. Not just a number on the scale either, a body that stopped arguing with me. Then Paige at Awaken 180 told me a pretty big update. Awaken 180 clients have now crossed 1 million pounds lost. 1 million pounds. I didn't hear some corporate milestone in that. I heard my 30 pounds stacked in with everybody else's. Feels really good. Scale after scale, belt notch after belt notch. Somebody finishing week one thinking, this is a program I can manage. That's not one success story. It's thousands of people who stopped waiting and got started. And the number is still climbing. Every week, more people start, more pounds come off, more stories added. Why wait? Do what I did. Make this summer yours. 1 million pounds down and counting. The next story should be yours. 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

0: We can squeeze in a call if we do it right away, so let's. Tim's here, Brad's here, it's WGR. Mike, you're on WGR, hello.
1: Hey, how's it going? Happy Monday, yay!
0: Hell yeah.
1: really quick, I feel the Bills, like, Bean is the issue as long as, you know, he's the one that signs the players to the contracts and works out the deal, and Pegula okays it. Whoever the head coach is doesn't really have a say in that. He's just has to go with the players that we are dealt. And he's the one that's signing all these players to the big money that, and they don't work out. And that puts us in a cap situation where we don't have any room to actually sign a big name free agent or, you know, along that lines that could help Allen or a big stud for defense, because we're always behind the eight ball. We don't have any cap room.
2: Early shows that we had. One of the early shows that we had, Brad, was remarking about how the Bills kept bringing up Josh Allen's contract heading into the offseason about free agency. Well, you know, Josh makes a lot of money. Yeah. And that rubs people the wrong way. Yeah, so is Patrick Mahomes. He seems to win Super Bowls.
0: The good quarterbacks make a ton of money.
2: A bunch of guys are making money and winning Super Bowls. We would like for that for us. Speaking as four Bills fans.
1: You know, when they sign, like, Milano or any of the guys, all of a sudden they find themselves in a tight situation. So they do an extension to lessen the cap for that year, but then you're still giving out extra money in the long run. Mm-hmm. You know, other teams are doing it where, you know, they have a good player, they'll give them money up front, and then their later years they're getting less money. So it doesn't hurt them as much.
0: Yeah, you know, I'm not going to step in and attempt to manage the cap for the Bills. It's a difficult job. I know that. And they're right. Josh Allen makes a ton because he's maybe the best player in the league at the most important position. And the reason, I'll just go with what the caller said.
2: One of the
0: reason
2: ever.
0: You get 10 wins a year no matter what. Mm-hmm. So, yeah, you're buying that. That's your baseline. And now don't screw up the rest of it. It's your job, not mine. Not yours, Tim, but yours, Brandon Bean. We have to take a break again. This keeps happening. We'll be right back on WGR.
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18: Western One Sports presents this World Soccer Update. The four World Cup semifinal teams are among the eight that have won it previously. Argentina's win 4 years ago was its third, having won previously in 1978 and 86. France in 2018 added to its win from 20 years earlier as the host nation beat Brazil that year in the final 3-0. Zinedine Zidane made a name for himself that year, scored twice in the final. Spain won the 2010 World Cup and South Africa won all four of its knockout round games by the same score, 1-0. And in all four, the goals were scored after halftime. David Villa scored the goals in the first two wins. And in the final against the Netherlands, it was Andres Iniesta in extra time. England won the 1966 World Cup in England, beat West Germany in the final 4-2. Jeff Hurst had the first ever hat trick in a World Cup final. With this World Soccer Update, John Stashower, Westwood One Sports.
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0: All right, so we're sitting here just a depressing first hour of the show, right? As it's, you know, it's July 13th, and football's coming, but it's not here yet. And training camp's coming in a couple weeks, but it's not here yet. And these lists are coming out, and there's Josh Allen at the top of all of them. And there's no other real Bills. Yes, James Cook is involved. And maybe Deion Dawkins will show up in the NFL top 100 like he did last year, somewhere in the 50 range or something like that. But they've gone from 100 down to 69. He's not been mentioned yet. We think Cook will be there. We know Allen will be there. But then you're just kind of looking at going, all right, what has made this team work for the past, let's just say, 10 years? And it's Josh Allen has been a consistently excellent quarterback. And there's been a consistency to the team from a mental approach with Sean McDermott. There had not been a lot of games during his tenure where I was like, thank God they had McDermott today because of that decision he made that won them the game. Hasn't been a lot of that. But they're also pretty well prepared most weeks. And if they don't turn the ball over, you could just luck into an amazing performance or just a lukewarm one that winds up probably being a win, too. They win most of their games under
1: There's
0: him.
1: The proverbial high floor with high Sean floor. McDermott because of preparation, logistics, mental approach, routine,
0: the thing where
1: science,
0: he's the same guy every day when he walks
1: resilience.
0: In. Yeah, people know what to expect out of him. And there's something to be said for that. So that's gone now. Allen remains. We're looking at these lists. Why aren't other people showing up on the list? But why would they? Like, who else would it be? But here's what I'm thinking about. Because when we're saying just look around the roster, I just wrote down five names where I'm like, wonder where that guy's going to be. Because this is what makes you, what could potentially elevate you. And you might not be excited about any of these names. But these are names that are kicking around. I'm like, ooh, I wonder what that is going to be. And I think I'll add Dalton Kincaid to it because he's, find him a little divisive, at least to me. But these are names I'm thinking about. Like, what is DJ Moore? What is DJ Moore with Josh Allen? Is he coming in at the exact right time in his career to spark a new thing with him? And I'll even throw in like Joshua Palmer, who was here. But like, what is that guy? I'm not sure. I don't have really high expectations, but there's a chance he's a good player for the Bills. And then also in the passing game, Skylar Bell. What is Skylar Bell? I've seen him in college. I loved him in college, but he's a fifth round pick. Why? Bunch of teams said, not yet. And then the Bills eventually did. What is Bradley Chubb for this Bills team? He's been a very good player.
1: Who is Navin Johnson?
0: What?
1: That's from The Jerk. And he's
0: people keep quoting The Jerk to me lately. I've seen it once.
1: He's made all his money, and he's like a 60-minute style interview, and the guy says, who is Navin Johnson? And Steve Martin leans forward, and he's got a big fedora with like an ostrich feather coming out of the top, and he leans in and makes the finger tense and says, who is Navin Johnson? And he's a moron.
0: Right.
1: You know,
0: but. Yeah. Who is Max Hairston? That's a player that we were excited about and got hurt in camp and flashed, you know, at times, and knowing full well that Benford's on the other side, assuming he's healthy. Like, what is that? What are those corners? And what's this defense with Michael Hoyt? Because the 30 seconds that he played for the Bills, it all made sense. The whole offseason made sense to me when he was dominating for a game and a half, and he tore his Achilles. And how soon is he back? Maybe right away.
1: The weird thing about Hoyt, though, is that when they acquired him, there wasn't as much hype around him as what we saw. Like, he came out like the Tasmanian devil. And I don't even think that the Los Angeles Rams thought they were losing that type of player when he departed, because the Rams were like, well, yeah, we like Michael Hoyt, but, you know, well, we'll be able to. And then the guy that you saw playing for that brief period of time was like, that guy's irreplaceable. Right. That's an all-pro caliber player right there for a game and a half.
0: Right.
1: So it's almost like, could he have with maintained that is like, I think,
0: right, if that's the amount of energy and it's spread out over 17 games, it's nothing.
1: Like,
0: but if it's combined,
1: no, but if that guy's going to do it every week, then the people in Los Angeles have to be thinking, holy smokes, did we let one of the all-time greats get away?
0: Right, but we haven't seen enough of it to know.
1: Right.
0: But that is like this defense. Let's say on opening day, Bradley Chubb is on one side and Michael Hoyt's on the other side. That's not the same defense they had last year. So there are things to. But I don't know. I don't know any of these are. But if they all work out, this could suddenly be a completely different team. And you could have seven guys on the thing next year instead of two or three when they're listing the top 100 players. It's July. You can't win or lose in July. But I'm trying to remind myself how – I already said I'm going to get to a point in September where I'm like, this is all going to be fine. I fully expect them to win the division. So we're just starting with that. And that, again, that's that 10-game baseline Josh Allen gives you.
1: Las Vegas says 10.5, so
0: – right there. Yeah. Right. So I think they're automatically
1: them.
0: There.
1: I had to do a thing for The Athletic where I had to make a prediction, and I said 12-5.
0: Yeah, that sounds right, again, which puts you in the hunt for the division for sure.
1: But there are a lot of really good other teams out there that we see. And we don't know, because by October, Cincinnati might look like world beaters, probably not. But there's always those teams, and the team that you thought was going to be really good can't seem to get out of its own way. You know, maybe the Patriots.
0: What are the Patriots? I was just wondering that one.
1: Denver's defense.
0: What are the Chiefs? What's the Mahomes return from injury situation?
1: Baltimore and their new head coach. You know, there's so many variables.
0: Yeah, their stability is gone, too. That's the same thing. Harbaugh was there for a long time, and you kind of knew what you were going to get out of that team. That's
1: when
0: not
1: do
0: there.
1: The wheels fall off of Derrick Henry?
0: Yeah, that's
1: there's
0: coming
1: all
0: in the
1: kinds
0: next
1: of
0: 3 years.
1: Yeah.
0: Could be next month. There's a lot. But these lists exist, and there are very few Bills on them for a reason, and it's not surprising, but it can be a little discouraging if you just let that sit there. So that's why I added some new names in here to say, hey, you know, who are these guys, and what are they going to do to help the team right away?
1: 803-0550 if you want to call in and talk about the Bills and where they are in terms of their roster. Are they loaded enough to win the Super Bowl? Relative our conversation in the first hour and more of a historical slant on Josh Allen and the help that he has been given or not been given, you know, you take a look at, and maybe we can bandy around some names if you're interested, or, hell, you want to call in and challenge me, but or Brad, too, for that matter. But you think of Hall of Fame quarterbacks, and again, we've planted the flag. We think Josh Allen is a Hall of Fame quarterback, unless his career were to end today and in some sort of disastrous fashion and maybe some humiliation or embarrassment. You know, he's put up the stats. He's done so many things that no quarterback has ever done or has not been done since Otto Graham or something ridiculous with rushing and throwing. He's won an MVP.
0: Did it take a double homicide to keep him out of the hall?
1: damn near. But name a Hall of Fame quarterback that didn't have Hall of Fame teammates or a Hall of Fame coach who didn't have – now, you could say, okay, well, yeah, you win a Super Bowl, you get a Hall of Fame coach. Well, maybe. But where's his Hall of Fame offensive lineman? Where's his Hall of Fame receiver, his Hall of Fame running back? I'm not even going to defense. Yes, you could obviously get help with defensive players. That's almost like secondary, like if you run out of dudes. But can you name a quarterback that didn't have Hall of Fame help? And who is even close to being considered Hall of Fame help for Josh Allen? Now, we got some guys who are young enough, but James Cook is going to have to keep doing what he's doing for a period of time. I mean, think of how great LeSean McCoy was for the Bills in that brief period of time. Yeah. And he was great for a long time with Philadelphia before he even got here. He's not going to the Hall of Fame.
0: And then he went and won 2 Super Bowls, kind of.
1: Yes, as a backup.
0: So, like, you take all of the stuff and pile it up. He looks like one, but they'll go, nah.
1: He's not a Hall of Famer.
0: Right.
1: So you think, like, you got to be, but all these guys have Hall of Fame help.
0: Mm-hmm.
1: Who's his? The closest you could come to probably is Deion Dawkins.
0: He's never all pro.
1: Compare Deion Dawkins' career to Reuben Brown. And Reuben Brown's not in sniffing distance of the Hall of Fame. Reuben Brown went to 8,000 Pro Bowls.
0: Yeah,
1: back
0: he's been
1: before
0: a finalist like a couple times.
1: Has
0: but
1: he?
0: It never goes anywhere, which stinks. Because I would go to that one. I've not been to a Hall of Fame induction ceremony, but I was saying all along if Reuben gets in,
1: your old teammate.
0: He is my old teammate. He just
1: explain to that because I think maybe people don't remember. Or
0: well, Reuben and I did a radio show together for a long time. And we actually did a photo shoot for it once. He had a motorcycle with a sidecar, and I went out to his house, and we had a photographer there, and there's a picture somewhere of Reuben on a motorcycle and me sitting in a sidecar holding a microphone, kind of just shrugging, like, what is this? But a thing just popped up on Facebook Memories because it was my anniversary over the weekend, and it's a picture of it's me and Reuben and all of my friends' wives, basically, that were in town, all my Geneseo people that were in town, like, oh, this is fun. And it's just Ruben. I got a fruit hat on my head because we did some like Polish tradition thing. I look ridiculous. But I sent that picture to Ruben today and he liked it. 17 years ago.
1: He went to 8 consecutive Pro Bowls,
0: yes,
1: from 96 to 2003. Every year he played for the Bills, except for his rookie year, he was a Pro Bowler. And that is, I know I always say this, this caveat, because if you're of a certain if you're of a younger generation, you shrug at the Pro Bowl like I do now because Shedeur Sanders.
0: It's not even a game anymore.
1: Right. It's stupid.
0: Yeah.
1: But this is when they actually played the game and you had to be the best at your position to go, or among the four best at your position to go.
0: Mm-hmm.
1: And he went
0: all the time.
1: 8 straight years, and then he went one more time with the Chicago Bears.
0: Yeah, and I remember 9 constantly defending him, people saying he's overrated. He shouldn't go. They just are voting him there because they want to hang out with him in Hawaii. The answer is yeah, probably. But also, you get on that list, and you're suddenly vetted, and it takes a lot for a new guy to come in and supplant a dude who's got the history of it. So he just kept going, and I was doing radio shows with him at the time. I remember there was, by the end of it, I was at a barbecue place in Orchard Park doing a live remote with Ruben, and he had been named to his 7th or 8th consecutive Pro Bowl that day. And I felt like we were both there. Well, mostly he's happy to go. I was kind of defending him. People are like, you get called for holding 7 times a game. You look at it, like, it wasn't that bad. It wasn't even once a game. It wasn't even close to once a game. But people, the perception was, this guy's overrated because he keeps going to the Pro Bowl. And it was like, no, he's a good piece on a team that never makes the playoffs anymore. Like,
1: right.
0: That's all it was. And I thought, even back then, and I probably said on the air from that barbecue place, when you get into the Hall of Fame, I'm coming. And he said, cool. And I think I probably asked if I could induct him. He probably told me no. I think probably just guessing the way that show would have gone. But yeah, that just hasn't come to pass. And I don't think it's going to.
1: Probably not, which is unfortunate.
0: Yeah.
1: I mean, maybe a seniors committee or something like that.
0: Yeah.
1: But yeah, but that's how hard it is to get in the Hall of Fame. And so I get it. There is a high threshold to meet. But at some point, you would think that a Hall of Famer would come along, or somebody good enough to come along and be like, hey, Josh, I'm going to pick up a little of this slack here. I'm going to maybe make it so that you don't have to win this game yourself today. And James Cook was fabulous last year.
0: He's been a very good addition.
1: But a lot of the reason he was so fabulous is because defenses are gearing up because they have to stop Josh Allen with their spy and their whatever. I mean, I'm not saying that he's totally geared, you know, he was game planned, you know, for the big, I mean, Aaron Cromer with the offensive line coach and the run game coordinator,
0: sure,
1: he's gone too. And that's an underrated aspect of the change from last coaching staff to this one. But anyways, I mean, it's just another way of saying that it may sound harsh when you're like, well, geez, I mean, how many Hall of Famers do you expect Brandon Bean to draft? I think it's unfair of you to hold him to a standard where he has to draft Hall of Famers. True, true. But take a look at Howie Roseman in Philadelphia, or Brett Veach in Kansas City / Andy Reid and all these. They find them. They're great. Baltimore's offense right now has a few, maybe, especially when you factor in their offensive linemen.
0: All right,
1: where are these guys?
0: Baltimore's in Buffalo. Baltimore's different because they haven't won a Super Bowl in this era, obviously.
1: True.
0: But with the Chiefs and the Eagles, for example.
1: The Rams.
0: The Rams fit too. You're a good player, and then you win the Super Bowl, and then you're kind of a great player, and then you're like, oh, he's been doing this for 5, 6 years, and then you start talking about Hall of Fame.
1: There's a chicken or the egg thing.
0: Yeah, at any point.
1: But who is that?
0: Oh, I have no idea.
1: If the Bills were to win a Super Bowl.
0: Deion Dawkins, let's say.
1: If the Bills
0: go on a run, and the offense is awesome, and Deion Dawkins is fun, and he's the story of, you know, whatever, and they win the Super Bowl, suddenly Deion Dawkins looks like all of the other stuff. And now he's the partner that rode with Josh, and that makes him look like a Hall of Famer.
1: Maybe.
0: I think
1: people look back and be like, well, where's his all pros? You know, that's where you wait the 5 years and the whole thing.
0: I know, but if they do it,
1: somebody
0: else is going to step up too. Something's going to happen on the defense, whether it's a new guy or it's a Benford or it's a Cole Bishop, maybe, is on a good trajectory here. If we take everybody that we have watched play the last couple of years, there's certainly an arrow pointing upward on Cole Bishop.
1: Yes.
0: I'm not saying he's a Hall of Famer, good God, but it all kind of has to happen over time.
1: Yes.
0: And winning does a lot. I think about it a lot with hockey, where, you know, the Sabres for years, they'd have a team and you look around like, none of these guys have won a cup. Now, at least this past season, they had a couple guys who've got that experience, who've either played for one or now two of them are gone in Tuck and Byram. But, you know, guys who've been around it. I always thought it back when the Sabres were, you know, 05, 06, 06, 07. If the Sabres won the cup in one of those years, suddenly every one of the players on their roster is a Stanley Cup champion, and everybody wants them because that guy knows how to win. It's like, well, the worst guy on the roster gets his name on the cup too. Or, you know, in the case
1: that's true.
0: In the case of this year, you don't even have to be on the roster. You can just be related to the owner and get your name on the cup. But all of a sudden, you are elevated, and now you're a leader. But the worst player on the team becomes a cup winner who everybody covets. So it gets kind of weird, but it will take winning a Super Bowl to elevate these people to that part of the conversation.
1: Yes.
0: But I don't know who they are either. I'm with you on that. Just, yeah, chicken or egg is kind of my whole point. 803-0550 is the number as we connect with the fans, courtesy of Northtown Kia, Western New York's number one Kia dealer. 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To Toronto we go for Ryan. Ryan, you're on WGR. Hi.
2: Hey, Brad. Hey. Tim, how are you guys?
1: Good, hey, Ryan.
2: Happy anniversary, man.
0: Thanks.
2: Hold on. Honestly, man, I'm looking at you.
1: Uh-oh.
2: Didn't go, like, at least 4-2 in the first, before the bye week. And then after the bye week, they play Baltimore. Obviously, it's a blessing. And they have a tough schedule as well. Yeah, I know. I get it. They play the Jets. They play the Dolphins. But they play the Broncos, the Bears, and Green Bay. And they need to be at least 4-2 before the bye week. If not, I would say you will get your AFC East title goodbye and maybe hope for the wild card.
1: Yeah, they have a soft middle of the schedule. As you mentioned, they have the bye week. And then, all right, so let's just give it again, because a lot of people, I think, just vaguely know what the schedule is. They start out hard at Houston, a place that Josh Allen has never won, and
2: exactly
1: ragdolled him last year because that defense is just hellacious. And then they host Detroit, L.A. Chargers, New England Patriots. Those three are at home. And then they're at the Los Angeles Rams. So that's the first five games they're in hard. They're in hard in the first five games. Then they get a little bit of a break, but it's on the road at Las Vegas. They're going to stay out west for that, so maybe that throws them off a little bit. Then they get the bye. Baltimore at home, at Minnesota, at New York Jets, home against Miami. That's the soft spot, and that's where they're going to have to make up some ground. But two of those games are on the road, Ryan, to your point. And then they finish with at Miami, home against the Jets, the last two games. But it is a rugged schedule.
2: Yeah, so Tim, to that point, they play Houston, like you said, how Josh Allen is like, what, 0-4, 0-5 in Houston, including playoffs?
1: I think so.
2: And then they play, then they play Detroit in a short week. So off a road game and then a short week.
1: At home with all the distractions of opening a new stadium and all the, I mean, yes, they're going to be hyped up for that game, but controlling your emotions is a real thing.
2: And then the blessing is they play Chargers with a 10-day rest. That's the positive side about it. And then they play the Patriots afterwards. And then they go back to L.A.
1: And then Vegas. And they're staying out there for a week.
2: Yeah, I know.
1: Because they're going to be out there on Pacific time. They don't want to come back to Buffalo.
2: Swap those Patriots game with the Rams. And then they would have back-to-back home games and then just stay in L.A. for Chargers and Rams. And Vegas. That's my thought.
1: All right. Thanks, Ryan. Thanks for the call.
0: What's your travel schedule during football? Do you go to these games? You go to a couple of these games?
1: I go to all of them.
0: You go to all of them?
1: Yeah.
0: Will you stay in LA/Vegas for a week because the Bills are?
1: Yes, but I don't think that we know exactly where they're staying in terms of which city even, let alone, you know, where they're going to practice and all that stuff.
0: I recommend Reno.
1: Reno.
0: Love Reno.
1: It's a little out of the way.
0: It's worth it.
1: It would be a good place. Maybe they could just go. Yeah, maybe they don't go to one of those cities.
0: Chill out. It's like chilled out Vegas. It's great.
1: It's a white. It's white trash Vegas.
0: What's Vegas?
1: A little more
0: Well, celebrity part of it is there.
1: Yeah, there's a glitzier aspect to it, but it is, yeah, it's just
0: gross.
1: Trash.
0: It is
1: gross. It's not white trash. It's just trash. It's just trash.
0: Multicolored trash.
1: Yeah, a lot of homeless. Well, Reno, too. You know, and this is one of the things I learned while living out there is that people go to Las Vegas to get away. Like, literally, and I'm not talking about, like, I want to hit the reset button on my life, but people think it's a magnet for people who are on the run.
0: Like Florida.
1: Either from something or, like, whether it be the authorities or an ex or they've
0: financial problems,
1: all kinds
0: crimes.
1: Of stuff. They try to reinvent themselves, new identities.
0: Yeah.
1: And that leads, you know, a huge homeless population that they kind of, they'll try to blend in with the homeless population.
0: So you'll say that I'm right when, if somebody tells me they moved to Vegas, for me to go,
1: be suspicious.
0: Wonder what this guy's up to.
1: Yes.
0: That's the deal?
1: Exactly right.
0: So it's not just, oh, this is the desert air. My doctor said my asthma would be better if I moved to.
1: Yeah.
0: To Nevada.
1: They have that in Tucson, too.
0: They do.
1: And Phoenix.
0: But that's not where people hide.
1: Santa Fe would be another great place you could go.
0: It's beautiful.
1: But not Vegas. Yeah, Vegas is dicey.
0: Yeah. And then Reno is like its dirty little brother.
1: Yes.
0: I like it there. GSR, Grand Sierra Resort. We went, UB played against Nevada, Wolfpack, and our hotel was a casino. And it was my favorite UB trip of all time. It was
1: sure.
0: Just amazing. Like, booked a poker or a in-person poker tournament the week of, getting out there. I'm like, I'll make it by like half an hour, and got to sit down there and then just play blackjack. All it was amazing.
1: Northern Nevada is fantastic because it is beautiful.
0: Yeah, it
1: also
0: was awesome.
1: I mean, it is part. It's wintery. You know, it's not the it's desert air, but you're in the mountains, you're at altitude,
0: yeah,
1: there's
0: skiing.
1: Snow.
0: Yeah.
1: Of course, nearby is where that's Tahoe. So that you do have the very glamorous upscale aspect of Reno, Lake Tahoe, Incline Village, all that stuff.
0: Yeah.
1: But actually in Reno,
0: people make that face. I had so much fun in Reno. We were just
1: I'm just saying,
0: at the GSR the whole time.
1: You just got to be careful.
0: Yeah.
1: You just got to be careful. No, once you're in the casinos and all that stuff, you're fine.
0: Yeah.
1: I'm not talking That stuff's fine. You can be in Vegas. You would be confused as to where you are when you're in the casinos and the resorts and all that stuff. But like around town and stuff, if you were to get in the car and like, "Hey, let's go take a look at Reno."
0: Let's not.
1: You shouldn't.
0: Fair. 803-0550. We've got CJ next. CJ, you're on WGR. What's up?
3: Hey, Tim. Hey, Brad. Good afternoon. I'll just preface this by saying, like, I think he's a shoo-in. I think there's no way he doesn't get in. But let's just assume, worst-case scenario, Josh has, like, 4 to 5 elite years left. He plays till his late 30s. He doesn't win a Super Bowl, right? So the 5 quarterbacks that have not won a Super Bowl that are in the Hall of Fame are Kelly, Marino, Fouts, Moon, and I think Fran Tarkenton are the 5. No. So, like, if Josh continues to...
1: I don't know if there are 5,
3: right?
1: But those are all correct.
3: Okay. So let's just assume then that he continues this trajectory of still putting up, you know, over 3,500 yards, getting a ton of touchdowns every year, but he doesn't get a Super Bowl. He has to be a shoo-in for the Hall of Fame, right? He might not be a first ballot, but he has to be.
1: So there are only 2, just to narrow your point down a little bit more, CJ, there are only 2 in the Hall of Fame who never played in a Super Bowl, and that's Warren Moon and Dan Fouts. Now, Warren Moon, a lot of the racial element and the fact that he had to go play in the CFL, I think he gets credit for his missed opportunity. So that plays into his legend and his greatness and his glory that obviously that, you know, the not never playing in a Super Bowl didn't really apply to him. And for Dan Fouts, he was Air Coryell, revolutionary offense. It wasn't just he gained a lot of yards. It was the fact that he did it in such a way as never been done in the NFL before. So there's that part. And that's where I think Josh Allen would fall in, is with a Dan Fouts type mentality. The fact that Josh Allen plays the game like a quarterback really hasn't. Yes, you can look at there have been running quarterbacks in the past like Lamar Jackson and Michael Vick. Well, Fran Tarkenton, really. But I'm going back to a guy who would never even come close in Bobby Douglas. But there are these scrambling quarterbacks, but he's more than that. He's almost like John Riggins who can throw. He's not just a gimmick or a Randall Cunningham. So that's where I see Josh Allen fitting if he were never to win a Super Bowl. If he goes to a Super Bowl, hell, first ballot, you know, whatever. But You haven't, like, Phil. What about Philip Rivers?
0: I'm thinking about Rivers, and I'm thinking about Cam Newton to a certain extent, too, because of a lot of the things he did that are the things Josh is doing. But I think Josh is doing at a higher level, but Cam Newton has been to a Super Bowl. He was awful in the Super Bowl.
1: Philip Rivers has not, but does he get in with just the sheer volume of stats that he accumulated?
0: I think Josh might be the guy that keeps Rivers out. Because we can't just make this our new thing that we're putting in quarterbacks who don't accomplish, you know, don't check all the boxes.
1: Yeah.
0: And, you know, Rivers is going to have a head start on him, but not as much of a head start as he would have if he didn't come back.
1: Well, like we were talking before about your Hall of Fame help. Philip Rivers had a lot of Hall of Fame help. He had Antonio Gates and LaDainian Tomlinson, and he had Junior Seau. You know, he had guys on both sides of the ball. And that's didn't get in. So when you come up for vote, people will be like, well, then why didn't he get to the Super Bowl? I'm sorry. Go ahead, CJ.
3: No, Tim, I was just going to interject just because, like, say you're in that room and you're part of the group of writers that want to, you know, push to get him in. I mean, it would make his case even stronger that he had the gaudy touchdown numbers throughout his career with only having 4 years of an elite receiver, right? I mean, wouldn't that make his case even stronger that he didn't
1: have
3: a great supporting cast? Yes.
1: Absolutely. Absolutely. Yeah. No, I think that you would look at the help and say, this guy was not helped out by his organization. We're not going to penalize him for that.
0: Fair enough. Thanks for the call, CJ. Good to hear from you. That opens up a line for anyone else in the world at 803-0550. You can join us right now as we connect with the fans. Well, not right now, because we're going to take a break. We'll be right back. It's Tim Graham. I'm Brad Ryder. This is WGR.
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0: We're in no rush to return to the airwaves. We're just letting the music play. Get it?
1: Apparently not.
0: Rush. They're a Canadian band.
1: Neil Peart.
0: Yeah, I guess.
1: Every time I hear Rush, I'm going to say that just because it drives people nuts.
0: I hate it.
1: But I'm right.
0: Well, you could say that, but like, what's that band with Ann and Nancy Wilson? Heart?
1: No, it's Heart. Oh. It's Heart.
0: Right.
1: But that's... doesn't have to
0: rhyme.
1: I
0: grew up thinking he was Neil Peart, like Peart Plus.
1: Right.
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2: One kid, Lancaster all weekend, in and out of Lancaster while my wife and other kids were in Delaware. Everybody's back. Everybody's safe. Everybody's good.
3: The only thing that's happened to me in Delaware, so I have a list. I keep it so I can, for memory purposes, of all the states I've ever been to.
2: Yes.
3: And I don't consider myself having been to Delaware because I just drove through it. I need to. My rule is I have to have done something there, whether it be stay the night, cover something, whatever. Even stop and have a meal or something. I need to have done something.
2: My rule is similar, but it's feet on the ground. Airport doesn't count.
3: I see. Yeah, so airport doesn't count for
2: stopping
3: me
2: at a restroom counts.
3: Okay.
2: If you're driving through, but just whizzing through the state does not count for me.
3: Yeah.
2: And airport, no. Like, I have not been to Georgia just because I've been in the Atlanta airport. That does not count.
3: The only significant thing that's happened to me in Delaware was I had my identity stolen, and the people were using it in Delaware.
2: That's interesting.
3: When my
2: identity was stolen, it was in Muncie, Indiana. That happened. I still can't use Walmart.com or the Walmart website anymore because of compromised identity stuff. People started buying iPhones with my card. And it was Walmart, and it was Muncie, and it was no good. So I got to avoid that place. Both of those places, really. Muncie and Walmart. The only thing that happened to me that I can remember in Delaware is that I was stung by a jellyfish.
3: You've certainly been to Delaware.
2: Yes. When I was a kid, we went there to the same place, basically, where my family was this weekend. Rehoboth Beach was the place. The baseball games were half an hour or something from there, but Rehoboth was the focus. My wife and sons went to see a cover band. Did I tell you about the cover band?
3: No.
2: They're called Bostics.
3: Oh, you did tell me about that.
2: Yeah.
3: But I didn't. You told me about it beforehand. I didn't hear the review.
2: I got a couple videos. Nope. No, it's all right. I've got a couple videos. The one clip I got was Amanda, and I didn't recognize it. But the other was More Than a Feeling, and that sounded right. It was good. Playing in some gazebo near the beach. It was weird. I didn't go.
3: Bostic. Sounds like something you get at Dunkin' Donuts.
2: Yes, it does.
3: With some dipping sauce.
2: Yes, like a caramel something. Yeah, but no, it's a Boston and Styx-based 70s classic rock cover band that they went to see. It was between that and some Skinner band. They chose that one. 803-0550. Gerald is next. Hey, Gerald, you're on WGR.
4: Hey, guys. Thanks for taking my call.
2: Thanks
4: before
2: call.
4: The break, somebody had made a statement about, and I'm paraphrasing, about Josh Allen and the Pro Bowl, about, you know, possibly the organization didn't really look out for him, you know, as good as they could have. Mm-hmm. And when that statement was made, the first person I thought of was Barry Sanders. Barry Sanders carried Detroit. I don't think you can say that about Josh Allen, because New England just went to the Super Bowl with the exact same two wide receivers that Josh Allen had for years, and he couldn't even get to the AFC Championship game. So I don't think that's a fair statement.
3: So you're talking about Diggs and Mack Hollins?
4: Yeah.
3: Yeah. Well, they had more than that. I think that the Patriots didn't lean on Mack Hollins like Josh Allen had to lean on Mack Hollins. Mack Hollins led the Bills in touchdown receptions 2 years ago,
2: which is horrible.
3: I think, a statement of Brandon Bean. It's an indictment more so than, and maybe even Joe Brady. I don't know. But Joe Brady was able to manufacture 5 touchdown receptions out of Mack Hollins. Maybe that's actually the silver lining. But no, I'm going to, yeah, it's difficult to go. See, so here the thing with Barry Sanders is, those Lions teams were still awful. The Bills teams are still flirting. They are the betting favorites, not this year, but they have. Perennially, they've been the Super Bowl favorite. And they are the co-favorite, I think, to win the AFC this year. So they're still viewed as the best.
4: Has Josh Allen ever won a championship on any level in his life?
3: Well,
4: like high school and anything?
2: No idea.
3: That's a great question. He didn't in college, and he hasn't here. He hasn't won an AFC championship because he hasn't gotten to the Super Bowl. I would have to go back and look at the records in Fireball, California.

0: see how he performed in the San Joaquin Valley League.
1: Yeah,
0: or
1: but I think I would stop short of doing that and instead ask this question. Do you consider Drake May to now be a more accomplished quarterback than Josh Allen because he went to the Super Bowl last year? Because that was kind of implied a couple of sentences ago from you, and I don't buy that.
2: You're going to twist my arm, but I think I'm forced to say yes.
1: Well, in a world where you're saying Josh Allen couldn't even get to the AFC Championship game, then that's what we're looking at. We're looking at team success, and then automatically the guy who lasts longer, who plays longer into the season, did a better job. And that's a position. I mean, I wouldn't defend that position, but it's a position to take.
0: Well, or this aspect of it, the coach probably wouldn't have gotten fired if they reached the Super Bowl. So Sean McDermott would probably still be employed. Terry Pegula has stated, he has declared that is the burden of proof. That is what you have to match is what Josh Allen has accomplished to this point in his career has not been good enough. Now, he hasn't said that's because of Josh Allen, but he's saying it's not good enough. You have to get to the Super Bowl. You have to win Super Bowls. That's the threshold that the Bills must meet, and they haven't done it yet. So I guess in that regard, maybe even Terry Pegula's mind, Drake May has had a better go at it than his own organization.
1: Just swap them out. See what the Patriots say. Who says no?
2: Yeah. Right? Well, I'm sure New England would love to have someone like Josh Allen. I'm not going to deny that.
1: No.
2: But given the end results of last season, I got to say that Drake May took Hollins and Diggs to the Super Bowl and Josh Allen couldn't. So if you're going to, draw a line in the sand, then I'm going to say at least last season, maybe he fell backwards into it, but Drake May is probably a better quarterback.
0: Well, Drake May almost won the MVP.
1: Shouldn't have done that either.
0: Drake May was very close to winning.
1: Drake May was second, and now in these polls, he's like fifth and eighth and stuff and quarterback. So I don't know. I have a lesser opinion of Drake May after the playoffs with him going to the Super Bowl than I did of him going into the playoffs.
0: Well, because he was also playing hurt, but he did have a terrible postseason.
1: He was playing terrible.
0: And a lot of people are saying, did he fall apart or was he solved or was he hurt? Yeah. But that's part of that.
1: I still have high expectations for him in the league, but he was crap in the playoffs.
0: That's one of my...
1: And they went to the Super Bowl despite that, so I can't say he's better because he wasn't good. And they still advance.
0: Drake May is one of my favorite storylines for 2026. Let's see what this guy's got. It's almost like Herbert a couple years ago. You're like, ooh, that was tantalizing.
1: Burrow,
0: let's see if he falls apart. Let's see if he's any good. Yeah. The whole Vrabel situation, is that going to fall apart? What's the tension going to be like there? Yeah, I think the Patriots are a fascinating club.
1: Yeah, go ahead.
2: You guys said that the Bills are the co-favorite to win the AFC East. I'm guessing the other one is New England.
1: To win the AFC, I believe.
0: No, it's Baltimore. Oh.
1: To win the AFC, not the AFC East. Go to the Super Bowl.
2: Word on the street is that Buffalo and Baltimore is probably going to come down to the two of them.
0: Yeah, the Ravens and the Bills are both about plus 470 to win the AFC Championship.
2: And that's interesting because they both have new coaches this year.
1: Right. Yeah, the stability.
0: It comes down to the quarterbacks, MVP caliber quarterbacks. And, of course, Kansas City would be right there, too, if Mahomes wasn't coming off knee reconstruction.
1: All right.
0: It's all based on the quarterbacks.
1: Yep. Timeout. We'll be right back. If you're on hold, stick with us. If not, you can jump in. We'll have a couple more minutes to take your calls at 803-0550. We'll be right back on WGR.
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0: All right, we got time for another call or two. I'm Brad. Tim is here. Shope and the Bulldog are next on WGR, 803-0550. Sam is up. Hey, Sam, you're on WGR. Hi.
1: Hi, how are you?
0: Good, Sam. How are you?
2: I'm all right.
1: Good. I'm a huge Bills fan and a Josh Allen fan, but I think he, why is he getting

0: you know, he turned the ball over four times his Denver game. The last three playoff games, the ball ended in his hand. I mean, I actually think I would take May over him right now. And people think I'm crazy, but
1: yeah, people would probably think you're crazy. I'd be among them.
2: But do you think Drake May's mom would choose Drake May over Josh Allen to lead a football team she was cheering for? Because I don't. But okay.
1: I get where you're coming from, Sam. I think there's maybe some familiarity. I mean, correct me if I'm wrong. Is there a possibility that there's some familiarity breeding contempt? Like, you've seen enough of Josh Allen, and much like Terry Pegula with his head coach, maybe you just you're ready for something new to see if it could get you over the proverbial playoff wall.
0: Well, I think we do have to get over the playoff wall. Do you think he's capable of doing it after three tries?
1: Oh, I'm just saying, do you think, though, it's some of it's just that you've seen enough and you're just done? Like the Coyote and the Roadrunner. You know, the Coyote, it would always blow up, and then he'd never try it a second time. He'd always try something new and be like, man, maybe try it again.
2: Maybe try a different catalog.
1: Maybe work out a couple of the wrinkles here. No, but Sam, I personally think you're overreacting, Sam, but I also see where you're coming from. I understand that you've seen an. I mean, that's the organizational philosophy going back to February. We've seen enough. We need some drastic change to make it different. But do you think that Patriots or the Bills, if you were to trade Josh Allen for Drake May straight up, what would be the reaction in each market?
0: Well, I love when a guy throws a bomb, so I'd be happy.
1: All right, but what do you think each market would say?
2: Let's say like everybody else, just not you. Like literally everyone else who watches football. How do you think they would react if Drake May got traded for Josh Allen straight up?
0: Oh, they'd react like, what are you, nuts?
2: Yeah.
0: But he got to the Super Bowl and we haven't.
2: Yeah, yet, so. Okay. He didn't win it. He's not going to. I can't take the he got to a Super Bowl. Okay, well, then he's better now. Okay, well, let's rank them. Let's survey everybody in the league. Let's do one that's analytics.
1: How about this?
2: Let's see where Josh Allen comes in first. Let's do one with the ask the players. It's going to be Josh Allen that comes in first. And let's do one with scouts and GMs and coaches and see who comes in first. And it's going to be Josh Allen. So, I don't know.
1: Eli Manning is infinitely better than Josh Allen.
2: Clearly.
1: Because he won two Super Bowls. Right. Not only did he get to two, he won two.
2: Yeah. And Allen's never even completed a pass to David Tyree, let alone that one.
1: One that's got stucco on his helmet. Not stucco, stickum. Stucco's drywall.
2: Right. Popcorn ceilings.
1: You don't want stucco on your helmet.
2: No. Hands of concrete. Nobody needs that. All right.
1: Clement, hands of cement.
2: But not Ernie. Home run derby tonight.
1: Don't care.
2: Will you watch the home run derby tonight?
1: I will not. No. Just doesn't do anything for me.
2: Are you repulsed by it?
1: No, I just don't find it. It's repetitive. It's the same thing over and over and over. I mean, tell me who won at the end and, you know, all that. I mean, I'm interested to see who hits the most. It's just too... I like the stories that come off of it, though, like the father who is pitching, the guy who gets BP from his dad or a brother,
2: right,
1: or something. Because you
2: or
1: get
2: his
1: to
2: high
1: bring,
2: school coach.
1: Yes.
2: Or,
1: yeah. That's cool. But the activity, it's just redundant.
2: Yep. And made worse, I still have it burned in my head.
1: Chris Berman.
2: Like, he won't be there. It's Netflix. It'll be fine. But hopefully they won't have, you know, Bert Kreischer in a boat like they did for the... What was that for? The All-Star game? No, opening day. Whatever it was. When they were in McCovey Cove and he was out in a canoe. And it was like, what? Why is Bert Kreischer on? It's because he's got a special on
1: Philly
2: Netflix.
1: Philly doesn't do anything for me. I don't know. They're going to do some Philly history. Give me, what, Mike Schmidt, Robin Roberts, that's it? I don't know.
2: America. We're out of time. We'll be back tomorrow on WGR.
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6: Mike Shope here. I'm still taking the stairs two at a time most days. Didn't even clock it. 2.5 years ago, I would have felt every step, but 30 pounds off at that time actually felt really good. Not just a number on the scale either, a body that stopped arguing with me. Then Paige at Awaken 180 told me a pretty big update. Awaken 180 clients have now crossed 1 million pounds lost. 1 million pounds. I didn't hear some corporate milestone in that. I heard my 30 pounds stacked in with everybody else's. Feels really good. Scale after scale, belt notch after belt notch. Somebody finishing week one thinking, this is a program I can manage. And that's not one success story. It's thousands of people who stopped waiting and got started. And the number is still climbing. Every week, more people start, more pounds come off, more stories added. Why wait? Do what I did. Make this summer yours. 1 million pounds down and counting. The next story should be yours. 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
18: The Buffalo Sabres announced a contract extension today for forward Peyton Krebs. It is a four-year deal for $18 million total, which means an annual cap hit.

0: of $4.5 million per season. Krebs was initially set to file for arbitration, but the team and player getting a deal done before that deadline. The extension also brings the Sabres to around $4.1 million of salary cap space, according to Puckpedia. To football, the Super Bowl champion Seattle Seahawks will have new ownership. Vinod Khosla, the minority owner of the San Francisco 49ers, leading a group to purchase the Seahawks for $9.6 billion. The Khosla family will also relinquish its ownership stake within the 49ers. World Cup semifinals starting up tomorrow. France and Spain will take the field tomorrow for the right to advance to the finals, while England and Argentina will square off on Wednesday. Over to baseball, it's the MLB All-Star Break. The Home Run Derby will take place tonight at 8 p.m. You can watch that over on Netflix. This update is brought to you by Paddock Chevrolet, with you for the extra mile since 1935. I'm Derek Kramer. 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
2: There's one chip and only one chip for the guacamole. That's that Cantina Gold, thick in the yellow bag.
1: Mm-hmm. It's Mike Shope.
2: No thin crisp, no scoops. Get out of here with a hint of lime. Horrendous choice.
1: And the Bulldog.
2: The lime is just too much lime. There's lime in the guacamole. Any more lime is too much lime. You're crossing the line. You've crossed the line. If you're using hint of lime in the guacamole with the lime, you've crossed the line.
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2: Man, did I push that. It's one thing about radio. When you're in a room at a party and you say something you think is funny, you get immediate feedback. And you find out, assuming people are listening to you, which is not a given, you know, you get that feedback right away. But in here, if Bulldog doesn't laugh and he's not going to today because he's off all week, then what? I had to keep pushing it. I got into radio. This is actually a thing you didn't care about, believe it or not. Like, unlike most things I say. But I was writing for a newspaper, and I thought I'd like to get more immediate feedback. As in, if I say something controversial, then I know people will, like, call in right away, flood the phone lines, if you will, and push back on it, like, oh, now I'm living. But it's a different, it's 25 years ago. More, actually. Has the show ever sounded older? What a start. I'm Mike Shope, but it's exciting to be back. Every time I take time off, I was last here on July 2nd, so that's 11 days ago. There's two things that always happen. One is I feel really good preparation-wise with so many things that have come up, that have happened to me, that I can fill 4 hours with. If it even needs to be 4 hours, I can fill 4 hours with and not really stress over it. By Thursday, if not sooner, we're talking now. That might be different. It's the middle of July. This is the 3 days, if not four now, on the sports calendar when they say, like, nothing happens. Home Run Derby has filled that void. Of course, World Cup, which, yikes, is going to be in the middle of, it's going to be right in our show Tuesday and Wednesday, tomorrow and Wednesday. We'll talk about that later because I have to tell you my dilemma. Thursday, there's one baseball game. We've been, quote, blessed this year, if you're into World Cup at all, because that is that we had the Sabres for a month, and we have that for a month, and then it's going to end, and we have Bills camp. You know, it's something. It's not really that interesting, I think, but it's at least it's football happening, new stadium, all of that by 2 weeks from today. So that's exciting. But this is sort of like the lull, if you will, on the sports calendar. So there's two things that always happen when I take time off. One is I've got ideas, and that'll be put to the test today. Here I am sort of touting it. The other is there are seven different things in this room that even like, what's that? Like, dude, it's a fan. You have to know what that is. Like, well, I'm turning it off. Well, why would you turn it off? Two reasons. One, I don't have anything to complain about if it works. I don't want to hear that whirring sound from the fan either. And two, I've been roasting at a lacrosse tournament for 3 days, and I want to sort of feel like this is sort of normal. I think I've adjusted to high-level temperatures.

I've got this, I mean, I'm not bragging. I should be more diligent with preparation, sunscreen, water, these things, but I'm really not. I've got, you know, red. I wore a shirt all weekend at this thing. I'm not going to be that guy, right? Especially not me. I'm not going to be the dad walking around shirtless, tarps off at a lacrosse tournament with your kids on the field. I'll let him be that guy. No. So I've got the shirt, I've got the lines, and I've got red all around my neck and face. And then I've got this. This is new. I've got this spot. Can you see it? I've got a new little, is it a bald spot? Yeah, you're nodding in there. Yes, it is. Now you're sort of equivocating. I've got a little red, wear the visor. That helps me with the nose and the cheekbones and the forehead. But I've got this red dot, like I'm Jupiter. I've got this red dot up here that I'm not proud of. But, you know, if I live long enough, if I'm lucky, the hair is going to go away. And I'll have more red dots you can enjoy on the stream, on the Twitch and YouTube in the coming years. Hockey is still the top subject. That didn't change. We've got a fan. We've got this. Certain things are different, but we're still talking about hockey. And I get it. My catching up period in part was this morning listening. And they've got, how many guys are on that show now? Four? That's it? Jeremy, Joe, other Joe. You don't know which one I called the other Joe, by the way. One of them I'm related to. And Owen. And, you know, it's just like a big party in there. They've got graphics. The helimeter is a thing. Was there actually a graphic? Who do I have to talk to? Okay, well, we can have that conversation later. But they've got a helibuck meter. Helimeter. I was listening and I was riveted, and I will just say I still think what I've thought for a month. How do you know these things? You can try to decide for yourself. Well, the Sabres had a great year, and was their goaltending a big part of the story? Of course. Did it get them beat? Not necessarily. There are different ways of analyzing that. And really, in terms of the analytics stuff, their goaltending wasn't so subpar that someone has to feel like that was their Achilles heel. But I think to most, the chair still squeaks. That's another thing that hasn't changed. To most fans, and maybe even like independent hockey observers around the continent, as haughty as that sounds, that goaltending killed them. How did the playoffs end? I'll not soon forget game 5 from being in the arena and the Sabres having leads of 1-0, 2-1, and 3-2 and just could not. They got good breaks on their first period goals, and then they lost 6-3. Just gross. And that was Luukkonen. Then Lyon played the third. Might have given up one in the third, but it was a Luukkonen loss after coming out of Montreal. Game 6 is Lyon starts the game. He gives up 3 goals on 3 shots. They later changed it to 4 shots. I feel like that was a mercy move so that he didn't go out on 3-on-3. What happens after that? The Sabres score 7 straight goals. Incredible. Wouldn't you love, isn't this sort of a tough thing about sports? Like, it's more of a hockey thing, but even in football, when your team, this is, for the Bills, this is the game against New England in the playoffs. What, 5 years ago now? Where you just have the ultimate fan experience with pride for your team. That Bills example, they score on every drive. They absolutely crush a Bill Belichick-led Patriots team. It's cathartic. It all comes out, and it's 0 degrees, and it's Ryan Fitzpatrick, and you're having the time of your life. The next week is 13 seconds. What do you do with that New England game? You can offer it into conversations about the best times you've ever had. But it's, to say the least, it's muted. It's almost quashed by the fact that the next week you have the most heartbreaking loss almost in their history. Maybe it is. So what do you do with 13 seconds? What do you do with 7 straight goals in game 6 in Montreal in the second round? Honestly, nothing. What can you do with

0: Then game seven, you're down, you catch up, and then that new hook goal from the bench. Just so, if I didn't say it, about a month ago, trying to figure out how to read the cards through the insiders, that's kind of the best you can do anymore. The only people that teams say anything to are these half dozen or so supposed insiders. You got to kind of go with it. And there was enough Sabres and Hellebuyck for me to think the Sabres wanted him. Whether they would get him or not, that wasn't going to be clear. But it was important to me trying to figure out the Sabres' plans that they were always being, or usually being, tied to him. Like, why would you bother? Montreal. There's nobody mentioning Montreal for Hellebuyck, and they're not all set in goal. They get to the conference finals, they get crushed. They up their guy, Dobish, after that, and he's probably, well, I can't say like I really know. He might not be the best goalie they have, but they paid him, and they're going to do their thing. They were not a team where anybody would have ever pointed to goaltending. They beat Tampa in seven, and then Buffalo in seven on the road. They got there. And then Carolina, which would win the cup, too good. All right, well, we're all set. We don't need to. It's really cool when a team does sort of shun that kind of, thinking and go ahead and do something else. But Montreal was never going to be that team, and there are better examples. Most of the NHL would never have been mentioned for Hellebuyck at all. Not us. And the Sabres seemed a willing participant. There were reports, there was speculation about the fourth pick and the eighth pick, and, you know, all kinds of different versions of that the Sabres are interested in this player, but, you know, only at their price, which is fine. That's how it should be. What about Winnipeg? Every day leading into the draft, one of those 6 or 10 people who get told information were there with, oh, Winnipeg would do this, New Jersey, Florida, Buffalo, they would do this. Why are they reporting that? If anybody from Winnipeg, like a superior in Winnipeg, told them no, that would be it. And they would be like, they're not trading him. That didn't happen. I have thought the whole time that Winnipeg, this is just from out here, I'm just trying to read the cards and make my best guess. So just so you know, that Winnipeg feels a certain burden to get Hellebuyck out of Winnipeg. I think it looks like they feel like he's done there. And then it's a chess game. Then it's, you're going back and forth. And it's been said last week when Bulldog was here, it's been said a lot before July 1st and since. Greg Wyshynski, was that last Monday he was on with Chris? And he's like, look, none of the big moves has really happened yet. So it might not be a typical July in hockey where everybody is at their proverbial cottages. Do they all hang out the same place? I've been up to, Muskoka, each of the last two summers. And I wanted, you know, if I had not been there, I would say, you know, sort of a, aren't they all sort of neighbors for the next 6 weeks? Like, are they all on the same lake with the same pontoon boats and everything else? But it's way too big for it to be like that. So probably not. You can find some beautiful, really private, secluded areas up there within like a 3-hour drive from where I'm sitting. Anyway, he said, Greg said, and other people have said, maybe this year is different because you don't have Larkin. You don't have Hellebuyck. You don't have Robertson. You don't have some of these. You don't have Knies. Did any of that change? Did I miss one being away? Like, isn't the landscape kind of what it was 3 weeks ago or 2 weeks ago? Okay, well, that's good for me as a host, you know, working alone in the middle of July where I just have the home run derby in the AAA All-Star game. Like, I'll take interesting continuing speculation about those hockey players. I still think the Sabres want to do it or else they wouldn't have been mentioned. And I can also believe, even though I think it's controversial, that they should want to. I can buy that they're all in a boardroom even if it's at the stadium. Maybe it's just better at the stadium if the Bills really moved in there yet. I don't know if that's happened, but they all prefer the stadium to the arena, I guess, for these conferences and drafts. Maybe it's out there. Doesn't really matter to me. I can believe that they would want to make that move, and they're just trying to wait out the Jets. So if you want to put me down on that helimeter, as even though my headphones have held up, my screen is just, this is going to be fun this week, unless I buy some new equipment, because I'm not going to use theirs. This could be interesting as we continue on the path here with Hellebuck. If you want to put me on the record on that, I'm on the, should I? Buck, yeah, end of things. I am on that end of things, because I think the Sabres want it. I'm not dying on that hill necessarily. I think they want it, and if it weren't true, it would have stopped a long time ago. The speculation would have died out. And also, as it was said this morning on their seven-piece roundtable with all the different hosts they have, who else is in play? Give me another team. Sneaky Joe mentioned, you want to know a secret? Not even Joe Cali knows this. Should I? Now I have to. When Joe, my nephew, was really young, I'm like, he's a little bit sneaky. And his mom got right in my face, and she's like, that's every little boy. I'm like, okay, well, you would know. You have two boys. I don't have any kids yet. So I just sort of bought it. So I feel like there could be two Sneaky Joes on that show. But again, mom put me in my place on that one, and, you know, we'll leave it at that. Sneaky Joe, the one, you know, with the TM after it. Sneaky Joe this morning was talking about San Jose and New Jersey. And he's like, show me one report that those teams are interested. They're both logical. New Jersey came up right away as an option, but I don't know. Like, I've been outside a lot, but I haven't heard anything new on that. And San Jose is logical too, because they've done these things. They've got Celebrini, and they've got a lot of interesting young pieces. Maybe it's like a bigger, better Robin Lehner move like the Sabres made whenever that was with Eichel. I could see it, but I just don't have any sort of proof of it. So do the Sabres want to do it? I'm still thinking they do, or else it would be dead by now. And the fact that I think nobody's really coming forward from the Sabre standpoint is their way of playing cards. I've used chess, now I use poker. Sort of their way of playing poker in this is, yeah, well, they know our offer, and we're comfortable with it. And when they run out of better ideas, if they really do feel pressure to get Hellebuck off the roster, we're here. And this is new for the Sabres, and also, of course, what's new for the Sabres is this is a giant Hellebuck in the hockey stratosphere. This is a superstar in the sport. You have to say in the sport because he's not LeBron, right? Like, most people don't know who he is. No one can spell it. Where do you put that Y? So he's not a superstar. He's not transcendent. But in hockey, he is. He's probably already going to the Hall of Fame. He would be one of the biggest stars the Sabres have ever had. And what's that worth? I think it's, you know, worth something. You have a lot of forwards. We have the Krebs deal today, as I close and open my computer for the fifth time here in the first 15 minutes because it doesn't work. You have, with the Krebs signing, another move at forward. And when do we get to a point where you have enough or even too many up top? And I think they're kind of there. I also heard Sneaky Joe say, the TM Sneaky Joe, say that who do you even scratch opening night? Bulldog did this. It wasn't that long ago. I was here. He did the exercise, like put the starting lineup together opening night. And he forgot about, I think it was Osland. And we got through the segment and came back from break and somebody texted him like, you forgot about Osland. Oh, well, good point. So somebody sits, you know, is it Krebs? Is it McLeod? Is it, it's either a really exciting young piece that the Sabres, I think, are building around. It's why they kept everybody. Or it's somebody making $4.5 million or more. I mean, embarrassment of riches, that's fine. It's not usually the Sabres' way. But what you'd rather do is make a move like you would all want to do in any sort of situation and turn one of those guys into somebody that you need somewhere else. And defensively, they lose Byram. I think they've replaced him adequately with the player from Anaheim, Zellweger. And so I don't think it's that. I mean, they're a little bit deep there, too, with that bottom third. I think it's goaltending. I just think a lot of arrows point in that direction. From simple logic within the Sabres roster, within maybe another year of reported speculation that Hellebuck wants to move out of there, even to the States in particular. And then you have, you know, it's both things. I mean, that's speculation from the insiders and also just looking at the rosters. I think maybe the key to it could be Luukkonen. When it was before the draft, this idea of moving from 4 to 8, which was a nice idea for the Sabres, and I don't blame Winnipeg for not taking it, if that's what really was on the table, because I think those picks were pretty much the same. I mean, the Sabres kind of reached, most would say, for the guy they got. They probably could have gotten him at 8, or maybe could have done that, or someone equivalent. So I don't blame Winnipeg for balking at that, if that's what happened. But now I think maybe Luukkonen is the key to it, because you just don't want Luukkonen on your books if you have Hellebuck on the team. And does Winnipeg want to do that? And if they don't, then you need, wait for it, this is the most exciting thing you've heard all day, a third team. Now let's get cooking. Let's see what this Kekalainen really has. What's he got? Now you need a third team. If Luukkonen, which I don't know that as Winnipeg I would be that into as an idea, but do you have another team that has had obviously bad goaltending and maybe he would be a fit for them? Now it gets good. Wasn't there like a six-team a trade in the NBA last week? There was. I'm getting nods. A six-team trade. How does that even happen? I'd watch a movie. I would watch a 2:15. I don't want to go longer than 2 hours and 15 minutes for anything. But let me have anything. Let me have a 2-hour, 15-minute documentary on what happened with a 6-team trade. I won't know a single person involved, but I'd give it a shot. Who's narrating? You could get this wrong. So give me a third team in a Sabres-Jets goalie swap. Hellebuck comes in. Luukkonen goes wherever, parts unknown. Winnipeg gets what they want. Shouldn't that be possible? My chair, my laptop, my headphones with the gray tape. You got to love it. You are really inside you are in the inner circle right now in here. No sneaky people, no Joes, no Bulldog, no noise. Paul Hamilton, noise. How rude was that? I didn't mean that personally toward those guys. Let me just clarify. Paul Hamilton coming up next on Krebs and the latest Hellebuck rumors and more with the Sabres. Sal Capaccio at 4. Sal was on during the NCAA. Of course he was. He's on all the time. He was on with us during the NCAA tournament, and he was in a Survivor contest. He's like, guys, what do I do? I'm in a World Cup one. I believe there are 4 teams left, and I want to take my turn and ask Sal, what do I do? You're going to love that if you're into that sort of world at all. And we'll talk some Bills, of course. Fantasy football, is it too soon? July 13th? Absolutely. Thank you. Absolutely not. Absolutely not too soon. That's never for me. Going to have Mike Dempsey later this week. I'm going to try to play that up. If there's a hockey trade, there's a hockey trade. But sure, we'll talk about the home run derby format. Another change over the course of the day. It'll be fun. Hopefully it is so far. Thanks for watching and listening. I'm Mike Shope. Bulldog is off this week. Paul Hamilton next here on WGR.
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0: 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It's Paul Hamilton.
1: That's what they called me in college, Mr. Bone.
0: He has the facts to back up his opinions.
1: People ask me, well, how are the Sabres going to win tonight? 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
22: I am not what you might consider an AI hater. I think if you look deeply at it, there's a lot to appreciate about the change it will do for the world. However, it's a threat, and it's also easy to make fun of when you see things like this from Twitter on the Connor Hellebuck wants trade to Buffalo Sabres amid Jets talks item under today's news. Buffalo GM Kevin Adams seeks goalie stability. Oh, you need people too, right? We need Paul. Paul's here for it. I mean, Paul has it. You have a tough enough time with actual people, mostly actual real people on Twitter, not to, you know, get as far afield as the AI stuff, Paul. I mean, I don't want to make things more complicated for you.
23: Yeah, you know me well enough. I'm probably never going to really get into AI. That's just not my thing, especially when that what you just said happens. I mean, yes, Kevin Adams reportedly is now a member of the Boston Bruins organization. But,
22: yes.
23: Yeah, so I'm just much, much more careful now. You know, what I read, is it true, is it not? Especially on Facebook, a lot of that stuff is not true. A lot of it.
22: I'll take your word for that.
23: Yeah. Because what I do is Facebook is for friends. Like I went to school with. It's fun to get talking to people I went to high school with and stuff. I don't have any listeners or viewers on Facebook. And then Twitter is for viewers and radio people. So that's the way I usually split it.
22: The line you're drawing. Very well.
23: Yes.
22: Well, we'll get to Krebs and whatever else, but it's been a couple of weeks since you and I have spoken, mm-hmm. and I'm building on the premise, again, still, that the Sabres kind of want Connor Hellebuck. Here we are, July 13th, and there is, whether this is from AI or not, I don't think it entirely is, more speculation about it, and I just feel, Paul, that the Sabres might be trying to wait the Jets out. That the goalie wants to be moved, and the Jets are trying to do the best they can, and it's a poker game between the two teams, if not other teams as well. How do you see it?
23: Well, there's no question in my mind that Jarmo Kekalainen is not going to pay the price that needs to be paid right now to do it, if he wanted to do it today. If that stays the price, I don't feel it'll be done. And then you have other things that fall into it. Is Winnipeg on Lukanen's new no trade, which kicked in on July 1st? We don't know. You would think he would be part of the trade if, you know, they got Hellebuck. Norris also was in that situation. He had one kick in on July 1st also. So, I'm very confident in saying the price of Hellebuck today will not be paid by the Buffalo Sabres. And he has gone on his out of his way twice now, for whatever his reasons might be, saying that it's a pretty good chance they're going with the three goalies they went with last year. He was happy with them. Really, if you look at, save percentage, the Buffalo Sabres, I believe they were third in the league, if I'm not mistaken, second or third. I believe it was third in the league in save percentage.
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2: And a save percentage, I believe, under 870 in the playoffs. So, and one of those years, you won the President's Trophy.
3: Yeah.
2: Again, now, there are examples of guys who did not perform in the playoffs and then all of a sudden did and won Stanley Cups. One just left the Florida Panthers and is now the Toronto Maple Leafs goaltender. He never had any success in the playoffs, and then he did. These are all questions none of us know. Jarmo Kekäläinen doesn't know, you know, if he can all of a sudden become a playoff goaltender, if last year was just an outlier and he'll be back to being his old self again next year, or is he slipping? But an $8.5 million bet on your salary cap, to me, is an awfully large price to pay to find out.
3: Well put. If you were Kekäläinen, would you just bail and be like, hey, sorry, guys, this isn't going to work? Would you go that far?
2: I'm being honest with you. I wouldn't have been in on it to start.
3: So, yes.
2: I really don't think goaltending was the Sabres' major problem. At times, I suppose it was. But even in the playoffs, I know both Lukanen and Lyon got pulled, and they both played very, very well through a lot of the playoffs, too. I will disagree with – I just disagree with it that last goal was Lukanen's fault. It dipped on him, and the shooter said so. The puck went up on end. That made it a flutter puck, and the puck dipped. You can see it dip under his glove. I do not blame him at all for that glove.
3: Paul, you were a hockey player. Doesn't it make you want to ask yourself, shouldn't all shooters wait until the puck turns on end before shooting?
2: Isn't that better?
3: Wouldn't it work? No, it is better.
2: It does work because the puck will do goofy things for you. No question about that. It definitely will do goofy things for you when that happens. Now, you can't really get it to happen. It kind of has to happen naturally for you, for the puck to stand up on end like that. But it's called a flutter puck, and it's a very difficult play for a goaltender. And you can see his glove was right where the puck was going to go, and then it wasn't as the puck dipped. So, yeah, do I blame him for the goal that's scored from the red line? Yes. And I seen Dominic Hasek get scored on from the red line. Not trying to tell you Lukanen is Dominic Hasek in any way, shape, or form, but I've seen the best there are get scored on from the red line. It happens. It's the only time I've ever seen him get scored on from the red line. It just happened, and you move on.
3: I think Lukanen, as I said earlier, is a really pivotal piece of this if there is a negotiation between the teams, because the Sabres can't really trade for Connor Hellebuyck without moving Lukanen. Like, they just won't need him anymore, and they need cap room if they were to do this. Would he be a player as wild and wacky as goaltending performance is in the league? We've learned that lesson. Is he somebody that if you're Winnipeg, you could sell? Like, this is the Sabres and Hasek a little bit. There are other examples mm-hmm. where you're trading your franchise piece because you just don't think you can really make it work anymore. Team results, player needs. Is Lukanen somebody that if you're Winnipeg, you could sell?
2: Well, Lukanen is Skinner. They're your goaltenders. They already have one. They would get the other.
3: And Skinner's tough.
2: Yeah,
3: I mean, he's a tough
2: there are
3: sell.
2: Times
3: to a fan
2: he's
3: base.
2: And there's times he's really good, and there are times he's really not. You know, and right now, with two extra guys on the roster, I have the Sabres at a little over $4.2 million in salary cap, which means they would have to double that if they were going to make this trade.
3: Yep.
2: Lukanen would open up 4.7. So that would have 8.9. Just Lukanen taking off would open up enough room to do it if you did nothing else. Yeah, so, and again, is Winnipeg on Lukanen's no trade? He doesn't have that many clubs that it's on his no trade. But and it just kicked in on July 1st. And if Kekäläinen really, really wanted to do this deal and Lukanen was going to be part of it, he knows if Winnipeg is on that list or not. And he knows that as of July 1st, it will make it – you're going to have to get his permission if you want to make the trade. So, you know, it seems like from a Sabre standpoint, it's kind of dead. But I think maybe part of that reason is because the price has not come down, and in order for it to be rekindled, the price is going to have to come down.

0: Paul Hamilton on the West Shore Hotline. Well, one other possible leverage piece in this negotiation, again, if there is one, is adding to the Sabres, really, I mean, to say, put it mildly, depth at forward, is the settlement with Peyton Krebs today. 4 years at $4.5 million. That's a pretty healthy number. Do the Sabres have, can you ever have one too many anythings? Like, are they at a point at forward where if they want to deal with Winnipeg, that would have to be where they turn? And might they think that whether it's goaltending or even defense, probably not defense, they're pretty well loaded, is it maybe optimal if they can pull off something they like to move a forward?
1: They have five full lines right now. With 23 players, you're going to have the extra goalie, the extra defenseman, and probably one extra forward. So you're looking at getting rid of two. You can take the easy way out. Now, you're going to have a fan revolt if you do, but Oslin and Hellenius do not charge you waivers. They can both go down and until there's an injury or something like that. Then Kozak's your extra forward or Danforth, and you're ready to go. That's not what I would do. But they could do that without a problem. And then they would be down to their 23 players. And what kind of injuries are you going to get at training camp? I mean, it would be shocking if in the first game these same guys are all healthy that we're talking about right now. So, you know, what kind of injuries are going to happen in training camp? Are you going to get two injuries where, you know, you got two guys on the IR, you know, to start the year? That's what you need, is two guys on the IR. Now, you know, are they still looking at a Kane acquisition to help the power play? That would be why you would do that. A guy with 2 goals and 17 assists and 19 points on the power play. And then you just ask yourself, would you rather have Quinn or would you rather have Kane in your top nine, so to speak?
0: Easy call.
1: Yeah, it is for me.
0: It is for me, Quinn.
1: Quinn did become a 20-goal scorer this past year, and it seemed like as the season went on, he was starting to find the areas to get in, to let that great shot that he has to get it off and get it into the net. So, you know, he has not helped the power play. Nothing has really helped the power play. It was middle of the road for a lot of the year. I think it wound up like 18th or 19th. But when you look at it, Lindy Ruff, in his 8 years he was away from the Sabres, his power play was only good once. You know, so... It's, you know, when we're talking with the Dallas Stars and with New Jersey, I can actually tell you. He was fourth in the league with Dallas once. With New Jersey, he was 13th twice and 28th twice. The other 3 years in Dallas, he was 12th, 20th, and 23rd. This 2 years in Buffalo, he's 24th and 20th. So Lindy Ruff really has never put together since he left the first time, and those numbers I haven't looked up yet and plan on it. But has basically run a power play as a coach in the last 10 years that runs around 19%.
0: That's tough when you have the players they have. I mean, even mm-hmm. Paterka 2 seasons ago, right? I mean, just you have shooters, you have playmakers. I want to think there's, like anything with hockey or anything in life, there's some randomness in it, but it'd be nice to be able to flip that next year. Paul, so a couple things just so that you're up to speed. World Cup, we're down to 4 teams.
1: We are.
0: France?
1: I wouldn't have guessed that.
0: You thought it was maybe a long left? A lot of teams still left?
1: That's a good way to put it. A lot. I wouldn't have been able to know how many.
0: I can't believe this thing isn't. You can't believe it's close to the end. It's a week
1: exactly.
0: away. Sunday is it. Sunday, your long national nightmare, international nightmare is over. So France and Spain tomorrow, England and Argentina Wednesday, both afternoon games, then Sunday is the final.
1: Any of those upsets to be in the top four?
0: No, in fact, thank you for asking this. In fact, they are the top four ranked teams in the world, and that has never happened before in the World Cup, where the top four, very chalky, made the semifinals.
1: So this is a tournament that you could have made some money by going with the favorites, where normally you can't make any money doing that.
0: This is basically like 4-1 seeds in the NCAAs making the Final Four, pretty much. And also, I think you probably know this one, but I'm not sure. I can't take anything for granted with you. Tonight is Home Run Derby.
1: I thought that was tomorrow night. So, yeah, you can't take that for granted.
0: Tomorrow night is the All-Star Game. Tonight
1: is Home Run Derby. I was one day off. I was thinking they were giving them a day to get there, and then tomorrow's Home Run Derby, and the next day is the All-Star Game. So
0: no, Philadelphia. I was in the Philadelphia area all weekend, and a lot of hype about this week. You have two Phillies in Home Run Derby, Schwarber and Harper. Mm-hmm. And you have Ben Rice, Paul. What a find for the Yankees.
1: And I did see a Philly is going to be the starting pitcher, too.
0: Wheeler? No, he just pitched. Sanchez. Got to be Sanchez, right?
1: Yeah, no. What's his name? The young kid from the Yankees is not going to pitch because he just pitched a day or two ago.
0: Schlittler.
1: Yeah, he's going to. Oh, I love watching him pitch. Luckily, that game I went to earlier this season where I froze, he was pitching. I loved it.
0: Where you froze?
1: It was before the Ranger game in April. We flew there, and I got there. Aren't the Yankees playing? Yeah, they're playing the A's. It was 39 degrees. I froze to death, but it was well worth it. And he was pitching, and I really enjoyed it. It's almost to me like appointment TV when he pitches. I always like to watch him pitch.
0: I love that about you. I am the same way. What's better than a great pitcher or a great pitching matchup when you have an evening for baseball? If you're lucky enough to have all the games, find me the best pitcher on the card. Dylan Cease, I believe, will start for the American League, which is ironic because Toronto is in Canada.
1: And I had all the people around me laughing because Leiter now pitches for the Oakland A's, and the A's were winning rather large. He comes in, it gives up like five runs before there's even an out, and I said out loud, I go, that's the best he's pitched for the Yankees ever, and he was pitching for the A's.
0: It's the Mike Torres line, Paul.
1: The fans around me just cracked up when I blurted that out, and the Yankees did wind up winning the game thanks to Leiter.
0: It's the Mike Torres line. When he was a Yankee in 77 and then went to the Red Sox in 78, gave up the Bucky Dent home run, they said how Torres pitched the Yankees to the World Series 2 years in a row.
1: I had never heard that one.
0: On that note, we'll keep in touch this week. Thank you.
1: And quickly, you'll want to know my baseball trip this year is Atlanta.
0: Oh, interesting. I want to hear about it. When is that soon?
1: End of August.
0: Okay, so no. We'll talk about it because I've never been to Atlanta, so I'll wait to hear all about it. Thank
1: Looking
0: you,
1: Paul. Looking forward to it. Yep.
0: Very good. Paul Hamilton's appearances on WGR brought to you by Relax Honda. Relax, we got this. Sal coming up at 4. No Bulldog this week. He is puttering around his apartment, having a great old time. I'm Mike Shope, and this is WGR.
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13: Good for Paul knowing at least that Home Run Derby was this week. It is tonight. It's the Monday night before the All-Star game, which is always a Tuesday night, or I don't know how long it's been that, but for some number of decades. And they've changed the format again, which I think I like, despite resenting that everything is always changing formats, even including like where you watch these games and everything like that. But they took the clocks out, apparently, from Home Run Derby. So now it's the more, I think, intuitive, every swing is a home run or an out. And if you hit a home run on your last swing in the round, you get to keep going. But enough with the clock. You know, we really don't need that. We'll keep it moving, right? It's a TV show. They're going to keep it moving. We don't need to worry about the clock. If you hit a ground ball, it's an out. You get 10 outs usually in these things. Everything else, home runs, you know, we just add them up. Ben Rice for the Yankees, he has maybe 29 now. MVP candidate, no Judge for a while. I'm not sure how close he is. I don't think anybody really knows. But Rice, who is a former catcher and playing first base or DH exclusively, has had a big year. He's in the Home Run Derby tonight and in the starting lineup for the American League tomorrow. Yankee fan Sal Capaccio next.
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13: The Buffalo Sabres announced a contract extension today for forward Peyton Krebs. It's a 4-year deal worth $18 million, which brings an annual cap hit of $4.5 million per season. Krebs was initially set to file for arbitration, but Krebs and the team get the deal done before that deadline. That extension brings the Sabres to around $4.1 million of salary cap space, according to Puckpedia. To football, the Super Bowl champion Seattle Seahawks will have new ownership. Vinod Khosla, a minority owner of the San Francisco 49ers, leads a group purchasing the Seahawks for $9.6 billion. With the sale, the Khosla family will also have to relinquish its ownership stake in the 49ers.

0: World Cup semifinals starting tomorrow as France and Spain will take to the pitch for the right to advance to the finals. England and Argentina will square off on Wednesday. To baseball, it's the MLB All-Star Break. The Home Run Derby will be taking place tonight at 8 p.m. You can watch that over on Netflix. This update is brought to you by Paddock Chevrolet. With you for the extra mile since 1935, I'm Derek Kramer. 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

0: All right. Sale time. Here I am with my broken everything. The laptop screen is cracked. The headphones are whatever this constitutes. The tape and the tilt and the whole thing. What a time to be alive. Sal Capaccio. I've missed Sal. I miss everybody when I'm gone for 11 days. But sometimes Sal and I will text. Do we do that at all? Do we have any conversations over the break here, Sal, or about anything? I'm not sure.
1: I don't think we really have, to be honest with you. Sometimes
0: we talked about Eli Kimball. That's what it was.
1: You're right. We did. You're right. That's I remember that. It was early on in your break. It was early last week when he announced there. It was right after what, July 3rd was the day that he announced.
0: Right.
1: So it was that weekend.
0: It was that Friday. Elijah Kimball of Canisius High School, where my son attends, one of the top, if not the top, high school football prospects in the state, chose Syracuse, and Sal was all over that. In fact, when I saw, they called it the commitment, and it was like 3 minutes since it had been announced, and Sal was there first. Like, it's Syracuse, you beat me to it. I was going to text you, having watched a lot of his games. Really elite player, so
1: yeah,
0: good for Syracuse.
1: That's awesome to hear that, and I hear he's a really, really good kid, too. You know, we call them kids now. I know they are kids, right? But, I mean, even people, even NFL players I call kids sometimes. But, you know, it's great, and I would say I think he's the highest recruited player out of this area since Gronk, and then Gronk actually left though his senior year, went to Pennsylvania.
0: Right.
1: We get some Division I players here and high, you know, level recruits, but generally not as widely highly regarded. I think he has close to 40 offers, including like Ohio State, Oregon, to you know, not go to schools like that and to choose Syracuse. Of course I'm super happy about it. I think that's awesome. Super happy for him that he's here at Canisius, no doubt about that. I will say though, in this day and age, this isn't his fault or anybody else's who's committing. Until he's on campus, it just doesn't resonate as much as it used to because of all the ways that people now decommit, they get re-recruited, the NIL money, all the things that happen between the time they verbally commit to the time they actually show up.
0: He and my son are in the same grade year. And I remember asking my son one day after school, how was school today? He's like, great, Eli dunked on me in gym. So there was that. And also, like, that's right when the world was changing in college sports. And as a freshman, one day, I think I just found out online, like, oh, he's got an invite from Oregon. Like, okay, well, that's how it works now. So as a freshman in high school, he's out at everybody's, you know, certain prospect days, Ohio State, everybody. And so great win for Syracuse, if it turns out. I mean, it's a running back tradition at Syracuse. I mean, it's a long time ago now.
1: We've had really, really good running backs over the years. That's for sure. And honestly, Fran Brown is known to be a really good recruiter. That's why they hired him a couple of years ago. He builds really great relationships. You know, he recruited Deion Dawkins to Temple. He recruited or was on that staff and helped recruit him. Same thing with Terrell Bernard to Baylor and Tyler Medikevich. And I know that because when he got the Syracuse job, I asked all of them about Fran Brown. And they all said the same thing about him in some way, shape, or form, which was he is just a real straight shooter, honest dude, and that's what you appreciate about him. And I love that, to hear that.
0: Last year, some of the stories were like he's maybe a little bit nuts. After losses. I don't have a feel for him.
1: You mean making guys run after, even though they won, though? They put him on the line and run. And somebody called it performative, right? I think someone on ESPN. And I would say this. If you know anything about Fran Brown, you might not like that he did it. It's certainly not performative.
0: Okay. Well, I don't, so I'll stay away from that. okay, well, running backs. I don't need this to be in a fantasy context, although I do think we're getting close to the time of year where I can more easily get away with it. James Cook, Sal, is kind of like he's in between the running back at the low end, 6, and at the high end, 3. I was in a big one a couple of weeks ago where he went 106, 6th overall. Gibbs and Robinson, Detroit, Atlanta, are the two top picks in almost every draft. And sometimes you'll see James Cook as the third running back after Chase, Nakua, JSN, usually. 6th is about the peak. What are your expectations for him to basically, in essence, repeat what he's done the last 2 years?
1: First of all, when it comes to rankings, I think What kind of comparison do I want to make here? I want to make some sort of analogy. I want to say something like running backs are like chicken wings, right? They're all really good, but depending on what flavor you like, it's going to be different. You know, you may have drums or flats. You may like barbecue or hot or something like that, but they all work in some way, shape, or form, hopefully for you. And I think it depends on what you want in a running back and what James Cook does and what other running backs do. And, you know, obviously he's kind of a little bit of Mr. Everything, but I think to get to your question here, though, the Mr. Everything part hasn't completely shown up in the passing game as much recently.
0: Right.
1: And that's what we expected when he was drafted. I just think the volume will be less this year, giving him the ball, handing it to him. But I think that volume can be made up for by throwing. And I think a really big difference here this year is Pete Carmichael Jr. now being the offensive coordinator. Now, granted, he's not calling plays, but he has been with Alvin Kamara. He has been with LaDainian Tomlinson. One of the big traits of his offenses that he's been a part of is throwing the ball to the running back out of the backfield. Now, the Bills do have, obviously, we know, you know, Ty Johnson and even Ray Davis. Now, Ty Johnson, to me, is really the guy they like to throw the ball to on third down. And a big reason people, you know, talk about, why isn't James Cook, why is it Ty Johnson? One of the reasons is Ty Johnson is a good pass blocking back. So if you're in a passing situation, you put him on the field, you have to account for that as a defense. James Cook may have been maybe improved there, but he's not Ty Johnson. So when he's on the field, you kind of know you're not going to get him blocking, and you might take advantage of him if he is blocking, maybe even. You know, he's probably going to go out for a pass. So you'd have to think about things like that when you're an offensive coordinator and when people think about why a guy isn't on the field as much. But last year, James Cook only had 40 targets. And to me, to repeat the year he had rushing is going to be really way too tough. I think it's, 1,600 yards leading the league. Who can expect that? But I do think he can be better than he was in the passing game and have, you know, I don't know, maybe 400 yards as opposed to 291. And I think that can make up for some of that.
0: I'll just butt in here to say that I never bought Cook as a good receiver. Mm-hmm. Really was. It was sort of a stereotype based on his size, I think. And really in 4 years, he hasn't really shown to be that good at it. I mean, there are some famous drops and the volume isn't there. A few things. Johnson is 20 pounds bigger. We talk a lot this time of year about guys getting, you know, changing their weight. That's on defense right now with a new coordinator, a new scheme. It's always Dalton Kincaid, you know, stronger, bigger. Would you be an advocate, or do you expect anything of this sort in terms of Cook? Because he's been so successful, I would think they don't want to mess with his frame.
1: Yeah, I wouldn't think that either. I don't think they want – he's a smaller guy, but he's better smaller. I think if you put weight on James Cook, you make him bigger. First, I don't know if it's going to work. He just doesn't have that frame, as you point out. Secondly, I think it might take away some of his explosiveness. James Cook is an explosive runner. Now, I mean, if you lined up everybody at the goal line and ran a 40-yard dash, I don't know if he's actually, you know, he's going to be the guy that stands out and go, oh my God, he's this blazing fast guy like you get some receivers. But that man's vision and the way that he can move quickly and change direction and get to a spot where he can just run away from people, that's where his explosiveness is. Look at the run against the Jets. Look at the run against Carolina. Those are the runs I'm talking about last year in New York. I mean, these are times when he gets to the second level and he just makes one cut and he just runs away from people because he understands. James Cook is a really smart football player, by the way. Very smart football player. He understands angles. He sees things really well. He knows how to and when to get down, when to take big hits, and I think they're very comfortable with knowing that they can still give him the ball at his frame, and he understands all that.
0: I also think that running backs' numbers, like volume when it comes to pass catching, is often a function of who the quarterback is and whether he's any good and what are the other weapons. And the Bills are kind of both, where we're always questioning their pass-receiving weapons, but Allen, so often, what's the play? Third and four? Second and six or something, he's going. He's not a quarterback like that is not, unless it's sort of his first read, which why would it often be that? He's not going to the flat for Cook. So would that have to be different for his numbers to spike up? Like Pete Carmichael, fine. Does it really depend on Allen, though, to sort of recalibrate how he sort of goes about his job?
1: Yes, and I think it's yes is the answer, but in conjunction, it's not just Pete Carmichael. Pete Carmichael, to me, can come up with a scheme to allow that to be there, and then you call some built-in plays. But on a play-to-play basis, when Allen's dropping back, and his first read is down the field, and his second read is over to the right hash mark, and then his third read might be to dump it down. Yes, that's where that comes in. But we've talked with Joe Brady about this as well, and you know, Joe will tell you that that's on the play caller and it's on the quarterback. Like, the play caller builds in different reads to know when to get to that, and then the quarterback has to decide, do you want to take that chance or do you want to just dump it down? You know, last year going into the year, I felt, look, and listen, this was, and again, now this is going back a year and a half ago now, we're at the owners meetings, and I remember the conversation with Sean McDermott where he kept talking about a way to get the ball down the field sometimes is simply just to give it to the guy who can run it down the field, even through the air. Like, you don't have to throw it over everybody. Just get it to somebody who's going to rig yards after catch. And I just felt, and it kind of happened when the year started, which was, tell Josh, just take the easy button. Take the easy button. Throw it to James Cook out of the backfield. Throw it to Ty Johnson out of the backfield. No one's really covering them. It's 5-6 yards. Why not do that? I think as the year went on, we saw a little bit less of that. But I do think that's partly Joe Brady, like also his influence or what he wants to do. And I wonder where Joe is on that. I believe that this year, given the fact that the Bills changed out Sean McDermott and therefore the defense, but did not change out the guy who's calling the offense, I think that tells me they want to lean into more of what that guy wants to do. And I think that guy wants to push the ball down the field more.
0: Here we go. Shotgun. Trips right from the far hash, Cook to Allen's right, Shakir in the slot with Kincaid, and who do you want? Say, well, let's say DJ Moore. On either side, you send Kincaid, Shakir in motion right to left, take the snap, fake the handoff, clear out, Moore runs a intermediate to deep route. Here's Kincaid, you know, something. It's man-to-man look, and then you dump it off to Cook, and there's your big play. How easy is this?
1: There you go.
0: How much does it pay to be an offensive coordinator, really, Sal? I mean, just simple game, easy game. There it is.
1: Yeah, and Mike, let's remember, a lot of teams, now, I think last year the Bills did see more man-to-man than they normally do, but we've talked about this. If you play man-to-man against the Bills, you are at risk of turning your back and Josh Allen running.
0: Yep.
1: You're also at risk of this very thing happening, which is him saying, I'm just going to dump it down to a guy because he's coming out of the backfield and you guys aren't going to be able to catch up with him or turn around and tackle him until he gets a few yards down the field. So teams will play zone against the Bills. And I think last year that did change a little bit for whatever reason. But that's part of it, which is when you have a running quarterback, it's harder to do these kinds of things. It's harder for him to dump it down a little bit sometimes because teams are just keeping everything in front of them and there isn't that easy button there normally would be.
0: Well, Cook did run up, not to make the whole conversation about him, although we've done it before. He did run up 342 touches in the regular season and then another 43 in the playoffs. It was a serious workhorse year for him. And now going into another season, what is it, four behind him at 27? It'll be 27 in September. Maybe it's a year away, maybe it's more, but for his body type, we're getting close to a point. This is what we talked about sometimes when his contract was up, like just sort of how much more mileage do you get? We are at a point where that conversation, I think, Sal, has died down, that sort of fervor about, oh, you can't pay running backs after a certain,
1: right,
0: because of McCaffrey and Henry,
1: yep,
0: and even guys like Jacobs or Aaron Jones. I mean, you have a number of guys that have held up pretty well, but there was logic behind the thinking that it was a replaceable position and that there's a certain limitation to how much work you can handle. So that'll be interesting this year with Cook too. If he can pass block, he shouldn't come off the field, really. Like, only when he's tired should he come off the field. But is that something, just last thing on him maybe, is that something teachable? It's been 4 years, but the Ty Johnson versus Cook point, is that something where the Bills can get Cook without taking away from what his value has been? To a point where he can, because that's a strategic advantage if he's on the field. It's just one more thing for the defense to not assume.
1: Teachable, yes. Technique, you can definitely teach those things. But at the end of the day, I mean, at his size and certain guys who are great at, you know, what they do on the other side of the ball, there's only so much he can probably do. But yeah, it's not something he's done his whole life as much. So yeah, he can get better at it. And I do think he was better last year. He actually did, you know, did a little bit more of that last year. We saw it in training camp, and it was, you know, something that showed up a little bit more what he did. And he talked about it when he got the contract, like it was one of his goals. So I don't want to sit here and say like he's terrible at it, but you can get better. But I think there's a ceiling on a guy like that at that size to be able to have that skill set.
0: Right on. Sal Capaccio with me, Mike Shope, here on the Western Hotline. This is WGR. Bulldog is off this week. Well, Cook in fantasy is somewhere between running back 3 and 5 or 6, usually. It's fun. As a Bills fan, it's fun to decide between James Cook and Christian McCaffrey or Ashton Jeanty. Like, those are the running backs who might come in above him. But when you get past that, you're talking about Achane, and then a nice little run in the second round, Chase Brown, Kenneth Walker, Omarion Hampton, Saquon Barkley in some order. So in fantasy, it comes down to like how you want to build your team. But Cook is getting first-round love in fantasy.
1: McCaffrey's
0: football.
1: 30 years old now, too. He just turned 30, by the way.
0: Yeah, he's another one.
1: To your age point. And he's still, I mean, he had 1,200 yards last year.
0: Yeah, and he'll catch 80 balls in his sleep, you know, if he's healthy.
1: Right.
0: So no signs. His efficiency was a little bit down, but still, like, that's a guy you love. You know what's not really a debate in fantasy, by the way, is Allen is everybody's quarterback one. They're, like, everybody. He goes 2 rounds before anybody else. That could be May. Wow. That could be Daniel. Daniels is later. Like, who even knows? Jackson. Like, Allen is on his own tier in fantasy as an asset. Really, he is. Again, he is one where you, like, all right, do I want to pick a quarterback this early? I usually don't. But the challenge is, like, do I get sort of blocked out on Josh Allen by the end of the draft season, right? Like, he is everybody's quarterback one, literally 2 rounds from the 3rd to the 5th in many drafts to the second guy.
1: I mean, Mike, it's just amazing to me that for several years now, not just 1 or 2 years, right, but I mean, going back 5, 6 years, the talk about his rushing touchdowns and I just can't keep this up. And it just continues to happen every year. It doesn't matter. Just does it. You know, he just has monster numbers in scoring, touchdowns. It's incredible. And it's just something that every year we're hearing, oh, that can't keep happening. That can't keep happening. They're going to do something different. He's going to run less. Ah, the tush push, whatever the reason might be. And I get it. I'm not even saying that that's not like warranted to think that way. It just hasn't happened. And last year, 14, year before, 12, year before, 15, I guess we'll go back, you know, 3 years he's had those numbers, but even then he comes in the league with 8, 9, and 8, right? I mean, come on.
0: Yeah, and we've talked about this many times, but it might be my single favorite stat to look up on Pro Football Reference is rushing touchdowns career, because Allen, if he lasts, he is going to be, it's going to be legendary stuff. Like, he's already 23rd all time.
1: He's amazing.
0: He's 2 behind Frank Gore. Frank Gore, who was here, Frank Gore Senior, played forever and was always sort of a frustrating Hall of Fame debate because, like, he was never really great, I would say, but he compiled and, you know, had this 15-year career. Well, Allen, by week 3, could be past him in career rushing touchdowns with no mention of his, you know, passing, his quarterback play otherwise. And the names just get more impressive. He's one away from Edgerrin James.
1: Have you looked at this yet? Have you looked at it recently to know where could he fall by the end of this year if he has another typical Josh Allen
0: year? I mean, if you have 12,
1: yep,
0: he's right behind Barry Sanders. Like, he's 12th all time if he has 12 rushing touchdowns this year.
1: Right. He probably won't catch Barry because he would need 19 or 20 this year. 20 this year. But he certainly can catch the guys right behind him, Jerome Bettis and Franco Harris. Oh, by the way, Eric Dickerson and Curtis Martin. I mean, pretty unbelievable thing. Marshawn Lynch. He has a legitimate chance to catch Marshawn Lynch halfway through the season.
0: Before the bye week. Right.
1: Yeah.
0: Yeah. If it doesn't slow down, that will happen. I mean, he's going to get to 90 this year unless there's a downturn, which could be, you know, one thing Warren Sharp said to us when he was on is he thinks the Bills will be having to chase the game more this year because of who they're playing. And that could be good for Allen's passing numbers. And, you know, if he gets into goal to go from the 4, no matter what the score is, he's probably going, if not Cook. But, you know, maybe game scripts are a little bit different for him. Okay, well, one time during the NCAA tournament, which is, I know, a few months ago now, Sal came on and we talked about strategy in a survivor pool. And you were down to, like, maybe the final 8 or 4 teams. and needed to figure out how to navigate. Who do I? What's the game theory here? Right. That was. Am I close on this memory?
1: Yeah, for sure. Yeah, they could. It was more about strategy than the actual teams at that point.
0: Yes. So I've got one for you if you have another minute.
1: I love it. Yeah.
0: World Cup. Same idea. Survivor. And I've got France and England. And you can't use a team more than once. So out of almost 4,500 teams, we're down under 100 that are live. And I have two options here, Sal, and only two. Argentina and Spain are not in the equation. I've used them both.
1: Okay.
0: I can either go, and I don't even know if you're really keen to the World Cup. I hope so, since I'm wasting your time with this. But
1: I have loved watching the World Cup. Good. Yes, and good. I'm not normally a big soccer fan, but I definitely like this stuff, and I've loved this one. I am not. I know about these teams, but not in depth. Yes,
0: it's been so great, and I can't wait to rail against it as soon as we're done talking. But it's been so great. I have two choices: France against Spain, and then England in the final to win over France, or England over Argentina, and then France over England in the final. The betting slant would easily be the latter. England is favored against Argentina, not by a lot. France is not even like a massive favorite either. Spain is great. So the chalkier choice is to go England and then France. But it would pay better, if I'm right, I have to be right, to go France and then England. Any thoughts?
1: Why would it pay better?
0: Because fewer people will do it. France is such a favorite that more people in my position would put England first and then save France for the finals.
1: I think my thought is you're trying to win at this point, and you're not trying to necessarily win the most money. You're trying to win, right? But if you win, you still win, and you're going to get money.
0: Yes. If I play the chalkier – that's right. You're exactly right. If I play the chalkier option – as long as I'm right, I'll win something. England winning the World Cup would be easier to hedge. Like if I got through France and then I have England left and they're an underdog against France, which they almost definitely would be, then I can bet England with money I don't have.
1: Yep.
0: And win either way. But it's 100 grand up top, so I want to get it right.
1: Do you have a thought specifically on each game and think, example, do you think that betting England against Argentina is smart or not?
0: Yes. In fact, I planned for it.
1: Okay.
0: I had the option on Saturday to pick England or Argentina and have the same situation in reverse. If I'd picked England on Saturday, I took Argentina instead because I think England is better.
1: Okay.
0: They're tough, Sal. England is finally tough. England got tough.
1: They did.
0: In Miami, the comebacks, winning in Mexico City, nobody does that. I'm definitely vibing with England.
1: That was an amazing, amazing match, by the way.
0: It was. Can you take a trombone into a Bills game, speaking of World Cup? Do you happen to know? Is that on the list of things you can't take?
1: If you're part of the band that's performing at halftime, you can.
0: If you're not, forget it.
1: I think forget it.
0: Any instrument other than that one guy with the guitar? All other instruments, a kazoo, band? What is it? What are the rules on
1: this? It is pretty funny. The one guy, by the way, that's John. He's a friend of mine, and you're right. I mean, they allow him with the guitar. I don't even know. Maybe other people can bring guitars, too.
0: Grandfather. You know what? That's a thing you should test. Why don't I get to take a guitar?
1: Well, wait a minute. Now, can I bring drumsticks in? Because it's like a stick, right? I mean, like I
0: don't even know.
1: I don't know.
0: You can't take an umbrella in, right?
1: No, you're not allowed to do that.
0: What about a tomato? It's food. I'm supposed to buy food.
1: I don't
0: food
1: think you're allowed to bring your own food in. It's like the
0: peanut butter.
1: There's a Stephen Wright joke about that, by the way, about bringing food into a movie theater as well.
0: Is that right? I want to look that up. All right. I've taken you for a ride here. Thanks for your time, Sal.
1: You got it, man.
0: Sal Capaccio on the Western Hotline. His appearances on WGR brought to you by Outlet Liquor. What's your outlet? We can love the World Cup all we want. The replay stuff continues to be a nightmare. I mean, if this is your hill to die on, it's kind of mine. It's never going to get better. It just keeps getting worse. And both games on Saturday raised questions about why are we bothering? What is actually happening with this? We've got a ball off a cable, but we can't review that, or we just don't notice it. We've got the dive on the Swiss guy, and he's thrown out. I mean, he had a yellow card already, but both. It's just always more of the same. Let me get my breath, and then we'll talk about this like adults. 803-0550 is the number. I'm Mike Shope. This is WGR.
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17: The Buffalo Sabres made a trade this afternoon. It is a minor league player swap as they send Tyler Kopff to Washington in exchange for forward Zach Funk. Earlier today, the team announced a contract extension with forward Peyton Krebs, 4 years, $18 million, an annual cap hit of $4.5 million per season. Krebs was initially set to file for arbitration, but the two sides getting a deal done before that hearing, and according to Puckpedia, that extension leaves Buffalo with around $4.1 million of cap space. The New York Rangers and defenseman Braden Schneider also agreeing to a contract before arbitration, 1 year, $5.5 million. The Winnipeg Jets agreeing to a three-year entry-level contract with forward Viggo Bjork, the eighth overall selection in the 2026 NHL draft. To football, the Super Bowl champion Seattle Seahawks will have new ownership. Vinod Khosla, a minority owner of the San Francisco 49ers, led the group that will purchase the Seahawks for $9.6 billion. The Khosla family will also have to relinquish its ownership stake with the 49ers. World Cup semifinals starting tomorrow. France and Spain will take the pitch tomorrow for the chance to get to the finals, and then England and Argentina will square off on Wednesday. And to baseball, the MLB All-Star Break, the Home Run Derby, taking place tonight. That is at 8 p.m., and it can be seen on Netflix. Those are your sports headlines, brought to you by Paddock Chevrolet, with you for the extra mile since 1935. I'm Derek Kramer. This is WGR.
18: This is huge. This is absolutely huge. You could see Mbolo there. He did move his leg to make sure it hit Paredes.
19: After review, there is no foul for number 5. And number 7, there is a clear simulation. Final decision, yellow card to number 7.
18: Oh, wow. Oh, wow. And in that instance, all hell is going to break loose here. Switzerland are absolutely furious.
0: Ian Dark. Man, if you're somebody that is annoyed with announcers constantly and have loved almost every moment of the broadcast in the World Cup, then we are best friends. Just the way some of these, Ian Dark especially, John Strong, who's the top guy for Fox, Derek Ray, Hargraves, and Fletcher, all of them are so keen. What's Jackie's last name? She's great too with Warren Barton. I've done this before and I was embarrassed. They're all so good. In fact, real quick, I want to get a call in on the Sabres. And by the way, according to Chad DeDominicis, they're hiring John Davidson as an executive. That John Davidson, who's been Columbus, MSG, Rangers goalie, been around for decades. We'll have to look into that. World Cup announcers. What? Where was I? Maybe it can wait. I want to talk about the replay and everything like that. It can wait. I lost my train of thought on this other Sabres news, but they're all so good. so many football announcers and hockey announcers just really don't, by their words, care about either the words or the truth. And when I'm listening to Landon Donovan, oh, yeah, John Strong. So many of these soccer guys, they definitely care about both things. There's just no wasted words. This is really where I'm at. It's clever. It's insightful. It's just so good. John Strong has a particular trait that I really admire. This is what I dislike strenuously about

0: Chris Fowler and several other like top play-by-play guys. Listen to a promo of a baseball broadcast, and the play-by-play announcer sounds like he's literally screaming, and it's game 52 of the season. There's no context, and like Fowler gets the national championship game, he gets Wimbledon, or maybe he doesn't anymore, he gets top events, but when he raises his voice, you can feel his spit on your face. It's just gross. It's so loud and like in the red that the greats never, ever sound like that. They know how to raise their voice and their level without shouting at you.
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2: Just delighted immediately. Like, this is perfect. And they're flying all over the map. He'll have one of these games probably tomorrow, I would guess. He'll have one of these games in the semis and then the finals on Sunday, and I can't wait. All right. We'll get to soccer again later. Here's Greg next. Hi, Greg.
3: Hey, Mike. How you doing? Thanks for taking my call.
2: Fine. You're welcome.
3: Yeah. So I think where I'm at with Hellebuck trade rumors, it's kind of revolving around team confidence, like front office Sabres confidence versus like fan confidence. I feel like 8 out of 10, 9 out of 10 Sabres fans would probably tell you like, yeah, we're making the playoffs next year. I'm pretty confident. But then is the team confidence the same way? Like if they feel totally confident that they're making the second round or even maybe even the third round, if they get lucky, why, I guess the Hellebuck move would have to be behind that. I feel if they're not fully confident in next year and they're saying, oh, it may just be a fluke or this season was a fluke, next season, I don't know if we're going to be getting to that level again, then maybe they do roll out the same three goaltenders. I don't know. We're getting into weird kind of Brandon Bean territory where it's kind of like, oh, we're going to test the waters and we're going to reach out to other GMs and we may be in on Miles Garrett or we may be in on, you know, at one time it was Justin Jefferson. I don't know. But it's like, is that Yarmo's strategy? I don't know. But that's what I'm thinking.
2: Can you stay with me for a minute here? Because
3: sure.
2: I think the logic works the other way. If not also, I think the logic works the other way. I think if the Sabres are in on Hellebuck, which I think they are, the logic is instead to take it up a level, to take a second round team that did not get great goaltending when it mattered the most, maybe it wasn't terrible, to the cup. And if they like who they have, then they might think they don't need to bother. You think it's the other way around?
3: I think it's the other way around because it's kind of like, okay, the playoffs start today. For the next season, I'm just like playing a game, I guess, where the playoffs start today and you look at your lineup, same as what you and Bulldog like to do, where you have a lineup today and you're basically like saying, I want to have a goaltender that I'm confident in. Wouldn't I want Hellebuck there to say that, okay, I can go up against Tampa, Florida, Montreal, whoever I'm facing and say, yes, I'm fully confident that he gives us the best chance? Or
2: sure.
3: Do you want to roll out UPL and Lion again and just like cross your fingers and hope?
2: No, I mean, yeah, that's the point. Thanks, Greg. I think why you trade for Hellebuck is a bet on, I've got a great roster and now I need a great goalie and come at me. And I don't hate that. I mean, I've never been invest in goalie guy, but like, I get it. Not to mention how exciting it would be. And I loved a point from today's morning show where it was said, imagine this is being reported as true. Like, imagine you have a superstar in the league and he wants to play for you and you're Buffalo. I mean, when has it ever happened that like we're turning that down? You don't need to be a slave to that. Now, I don't know. I think the reason you get him is if your bet is, I love my team, but my goaltending wasn't good enough and now it will be. And I'm somebody, I know how Paul has talked many times, and I think it's fair, the history with Hellebuck in the playoffs. I just don't care. I never stray from this. Hockey, football, baseball, whatever. I think games are games. I think, you know, even players talk differently and we all attach a much greater significance to it. I don't think the Sabres lost because they were scared. I don't think that was going to be a problem in the first place. And they went and beat Boston. And I think probably you still had people writing the epitaph as if they were just like not experienced enough or something like that. Why? Because that goal went in. I'm never changing on this. There's no reason for me to change on this. I know how we write stories with sports. Otherwise, maybe we wouldn't care. We need for there to be stories.

0: I think games are games. I think at the professional level, when you get that far in life, in a sport, and you have only made it that far, unless you're a prodigy, even then, you've only made it that far by learning how, as a child, and then a teenager, and then a young adult, how to be able to compartmentalize your emotions and focus and go shift to shift. That's why I think momentum is garbage. I think, soccer's obsessed with momentum, by the way. I mean, even at the intermissions, they're asking, who has the momentum? Will somebody ever say, who cares? Who has the ball at this point? Like, it's just why I think so much of it all is garbage. It doesn't all have to be completely meaningless, but a lot of it comes close. Really, I've got, a team of professionals that know how to get ready to go to work, and you skate your shift and you sit down and you're thinking about the next one. And I think those guys are so trained to be able to do that. This point is only, I mean, I could go on forever and I'm sure it's annoying, but it's really just to say that I don't care about somebody's playoff past. It's all well and good to point out that Sergei Bobrovsky was a lousy playoff goalie until he wasn't. Well, let's try to learn something from that. What happened? Nothing happened. He just did better the next time. Like, it's all kind of how sports is. But, if you want to write a story that he learned something, and he'll probably take your question and say that he did, because that works for everybody, okay. I don't care about Hellebuck's playoff history. I just watched him win gold for Team USA. Was that not high pressure enough? Is playing for Winnipeg in a playoff series against Minnesota higher stakes than playing for the gold medal? I'll hang up and listen. So that part of it, and that's not really where the caller Greg was coming from, really, like his playoff pass. I just know that I don't care at all. And I'm ready for him to prove that different the next time, because guys always do. And like, then we'll go to someone else and pick on them for their playoff past. I don't even think Luukkonen or even Lyon. Lyon was good. Luukkonen was fine. Lyon was good until game six in Montreal. And then we got to pull him. I mean, really, it's just so random. Don't care about Hellebuck's playoff past. I'm not building any argument on Luukkonen based on the Game 7 goal or any of his playoff performances. I don't care. I think, those guys are both, to varying degrees, proven good to great players. But if I'm the Sabres, like I was saying to the caller, if I'm the Sabres and I'm, in a meeting, which now perhaps would include John Davidson, who was a goalie and has been an executive with Yarmo for many years in Columbus, like, they must see him as an important voice. And I'm going to stereotype myself right now by saying, which side do you think he'd be on? Go get your star. Go get your goaltender. And go from there. And the Sabres can afford it. They can afford it financially. They can afford it by their roster. It's just a matter of coming to terms if Winnipeg is ready to move him, which I think it is. I think it sounds like every time you look up, there's another Connor Hellebuck trade rumor. And if Winnipeg is ever ready to shoot that down, feel free. They don't. So if you're ready to go win and you think you've got the team to do it, which I think the Sabres are entitled to think, then it's Connor Hellebuck time. And what a rise that would get out of the fans. And maybe the locker room, and maybe the entire hockey world, the NHL world. It's like, okay, Buffalo, I guess you meant it. And we have just almost never been able to feel that. If you think you're going to struggle to make the playoffs, then that's another question, but I don't think really that has to hinge on who your goaltender is. I mean, it was really close. The Sabres ended up in first place, but, I mean, what were they ahead of fifth place? 10 points? Wasn't it like 109, 106, 106, 199? Maybe the top five in that division? I mean, that's a couple of games, head-to-head losses to the team that finished fourth or fifth. Then you flip it. Whether it's anything about the regular season or not, I mean, the Sabres are not going to be considered less of a favorite if they trade Jack Quinn and a first and Who? Mertka for Connor Hellebuyck. Nobody's dinging them in the odds. Instead, they raise, it's eyeball emojis all over hockey. And you know what? I think it could make sense. I think they're in a spot, in a vacuum, they're in a spot where this is defensible. And they don't live in a vacuum. They live in Buffalo, which never does that, which makes it even more exciting. They're more of a Stanley Cup favorite with him on the team, no matter what they give up. With all the love we want to, and you know, time spent fawning over, I couldn't think of the word, time spent fawning over Hellenius and Östlund and Kulik, they're more of a favorite with Hellebuyck. Well, Lukanen's in that trade too, right? I like the three-team trade idea, but it's harder to pull off. You don't really ever see it unless you're in the NBA and they make 16 trades, which to me is insane. I can't even imagine a 16 trade in fantasy. I've done three-teamers before, and then you get napkins out and try to figure out different ideas. Six teams seems like a dare. Mike Schoep here, Bulldog is off, 803-0550. Thank you, Greg. This is WGR.
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0: Did Sal say yes or no that I can take a tomato into the stadium? Did he say no to that? What grounds is it on? Is it because it's food or a potential projectile? You can't take food in the stadium, right? You also can't take things that you would probably throw. So it's a no and a no. It's double no. Tomatoes. You can take a trombone into World Cup if you're an Argentina fan. They're just not going to. What is that? Tell me everything. Is that just like because we don't care tonight. It's the World Cup. Do what you want. Or is there like a provision for brass instruments just because it's part of the atmosphere? You can't take a trombone into a Bills game, I bet. You can take a tomato, or maybe you can't. A deck of cards, is that safe? Am I going to throw them? Can I just play? I want to know all the rules. They're probably out there. More next on WGR.
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34: The Sabres making plenty of moves this afternoon. One of them being that the team hired John Davidson as a senior advisor on the staff. Davidson previously working with the St. Louis Blues, New York Rangers, and Columbus Blue Jackets. Buffalo also announcing a contract extension today for forward Peyton Krebs. 4 years, $18 million, an average annual cap hit of $4.5 million per season. Sabres also making a trade today as well as a minor league player swap, sending Tyler Kopf to Washington in exchange for forward Zach Funk. Around the NHL, the New York Rangers and defenseman Braden Schneider agree to a one-year contract worth $5.5 million, and the Winnipeg Jets agreeing to a three-year entry-level contract with forward Viggo Bjork, who was the 8th overall selection in the 2026 NHL Draft. Over to football, the Super Bowl champion Seattle Seahawks will have new ownership. Vinod Khosla, the minority owner of the San Francisco 49ers, leading a group that purchased the Seahawks for $9.6 billion. The Khosla family will also relinquish its ownership stake with San Francisco. To the World Cup semifinals start up tomorrow. France and Spain will play tomorrow, and England and Argentina will square off on Wednesday to determine the final matchups. And in baseball, it's the MLB All-Star Break, the Home Run Derby, taking place at 8 p.m. tonight. You can watch that on Netflix. This update's brought to you by Paddock Chevrolet, with you for the extra mile since 1935. I'm Derek Kramer for WGR.

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1: Everything was neat. All the chairs were tucked in. It was fine. I didn't have to move anything, and I just walked through and came back. And then just now, I got up and walked around, did the same loop, and there were like 10 chairs as askew in there as I've ever seen. I don't understand. Like, what happened to those chairs?
0: It's Mike Shope.
2: I don't know. What would make the most sense?
0: And the Bulldog.
1: I am shook by this. Honest to God, I do not understand what just happened.
0: It's Mike Shope and the Bulldog.
1: Did you go down there during a break and move the chairs?
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2: Occam's Razor wins again. No one else is here. I'm here. I know you didn't suspect me. Sounds like it could have been a good little episode of Perry Mason or something. Has the show ever sounded older? Now it's about to sound even older still. The Home Run Derby is on Netflix. Well, good thing I pay $22 a month for that. I even like Netflix. I have less enthusiasm for other streaming services. I feel like I'm just like obligated to buy so I don't miss that one football game or whatever it is. TNT, HBO Max to watch the Sabres in the playoffs, Netflix to watch the Home Run Derby and maybe one or two other things that I think there are, Peacock to watch Thanksgiving football and maybe that one playoff game. What else? Prime to watch Tuesday Night Baseball if I'm that desperate. I'm not even done. It's just depressing. I was at a hotel in Delaware over the weekend. I know. Don't go crazy with excitement. But I was in Delaware with my son for a lacrosse tournament, and the guy was great. He had a small restaurant in the hotel, and he was super, you know, friendly, and just it was a nice vibe. And he had four TVs, and one on the left was World Cup, great choice. The second one was the Phillies. Phillies are playing the Tigers. It's right outside of Philadelphia, so I think that's Philly are their sports. That's their sports ethos. The fourth one was maybe also the Phillies. I couldn't even really see it. The third one was professional softball. I saw Eric Collins as one of the broadcasters on professional softball. I think he's the guy who might have replaced me in Rochester 30 years ago with the Red Wings. He's been around a long time doing these niche kind of things. And it was professional softball. And I said to my son, did you know there was professional softball? And he said, yes. And I'm like, okay, well. And then somebody came in and asked the guy running the restaurant, do you have the fights tonight? And he's like, no, we don't get Paramount Plus. I guess you needed Paramount Plus for McGregor. And the person was like annoyed and left, and you had to go out. Just where are the limits on this? I mean, how much money is it to have everything covered? $100 a month at least to have, not even like your YouTube or your Fubo or whatever, like your whatever basic set of channels. Is it like $100 a month to add on everything so that you don't miss a big game or a big fight? I think it might be. So, my son ended up, it was a godsend to me because he had teammates who were going out to another place that had the fights. And I'm like, great, go. You'll be happy. And I can just go to bed and watch Argentina. Like, I'm exhausted. It's hot out there. How at the end of these days of youth sports am I more tired than the kid? I went to one this weekend in Delaware, lacrosse. I've never seen a bigger complex and a bigger deal for one of these things than this one. It was 14 fields running all the time, all day into the evening, Saturday and Sunday. He's in the oldest group now. So our last games on Saturday were at 6 p.m. and you got to get there early, and the early games are happening too. So the place is already completely packed by the time you get there, and you're lucky to make it on time. And then Sunday was the same thing. We were the last ones out both days. Yesterday, we got out of there at like 6 o'clock, and I drove home, and I got home at maybe 1:30 this morning. But this one had you know, I'm used to these. If you're a lacrosse parent, if you're a soccer parent, baseball, you're used to these weekends, these sprawling fields, often with no coverage from the sun. So you're just going to bake out there and there's no place to hide. And you got to bring your own chair. I mean, there's a whole thing where you've got your water and you've got your snacks and your oranges or whatever it is to get through. Then you've got your chair for the parents to be able to sit, or else they're going to stand, or they're going to sit on the grass or the turf. Then you've got, you see people with those wagons that are there to carry the chairs and drag the water around. Like, they've got the wagon people. And, you know, okay, so this place in Newcastle, Delaware, huge event. We were in a division with nine teams, seven different states. They played a team from Minnesota. They played a team from Georgia. They played teams from all over the place in this division. So it's a big one. And they have a sign, so you get there, and the parking lot is closed. There's one parking lot at the main facility, and there's cones. You can't get into it because it's already full from the teams and the parents who are playing at 8 a.m. Fine. There are signs everywhere, no parking on the street. And there are police everywhere. Like, there were five or six cop cars the whole weekend, lights flashing, one on the road, on the curb, others in this other side lot. Like, just, you had to get it right. And people didn't have a choice. They couldn't get into the lot. There was another, like a side lot. It's worse than the Bills. Like, it's not even, way worse. There's this side lot that looks legit. You take a turn down the road and get into side lot. Great. I've got another few hundred cars who can fit in there. And it looks like you have this easy access to the fields. No, it's fenced off. There's literally no way in. So you have to walk. I mean, it could have been a mile. You had to walk all the way around on the street, cars parked on each side, cars coming back and forth to get in. And then, you know, you go to one of these, you know, you get in and then you're on field 14. And that's way over there. And just like, I was exhausted both days. It was good for me. These, I wish I could have just documented it for you. These lines of cars, it was like 7/10 of a mile or longer in more, way more in the other direction, like a mile or more in one direction. I don't know. What do I want to say? A 2 mile stretch of cars along the street. Where do you go that it's like that? I mean, you go to a concert somewhere where it's just absolutely insane and there's nowhere to park. 2 mile stretch of cars each side of the road. And literally, like, there was this old couple. One guy, the guy had a cane and she had a walker, and they were not even within a half mile of the entrance to the facility. And they're just slowly trudging along to get to their grandkids' 8-year-old lacrosse game in Delaware. And I just felt so bad. There was no like drop off place. Otherwise, great time. I mean, really, the games were good and the competition was excellent, but man, and to make sort of to taunt you, there was this huge dirt. Some of you were there. I know there are half dozen or more Buffalo teams who were there. This huge dirt area that the cops all blocked off that kind of looked like it was meant to be parking, but it wasn't paved or it wasn't ready. And so you could not get in there, which just made for a nightmarish. I tried everything. I went around the facility to try to find if there was an entrance into the back. There is no entrance. It's like trying to walk onto Bethpage without going through the main gate. No chance. And I don't know. It was 90 degrees both days, and there's no cool, there's no air conditioning. There's no, like, I don't have a wagon. I'm not a wagon guy. I didn't have a wagon with bottles of water and fruit. Just, you're on your own. So a couple of times this weekend, I would walk all the way back to the car, half mile or more away, and then just sit there because there were 3-hour gaps between games. I'm not complaining. I'm just pointing out that I got a lot of steps in, Disney levels of steps, the last 2 days, and then ended up coming home at 1:30. Made it. Hi, I'm Mike Shope. Bulldog is off this week. Let's talk some more about Connor Hellebuyck. So I wake up this morning. I've been away turn on WGR. They're talking about Connor Hellebuyck. It's still, the ball is still in the air on this one, it seems. And I was thinking, and I'll tell you how I feel if you haven't already heard. Have you changed your mind on this idea in the last month or so, or since the season ended? In either direction, 803-0550, have you changed your mind? Have you been swayed one way or another on Hellebuyck? I got a call half an hour ago from a guy who was laying out the logic for, well, how good do they think they're going to be? And how does that affect their choice on Hellebuyck? Paul was on earlier, and Paul said, this has been consistent from him, they're not going to pay the price on Hellebuyck. So the asking price anyway. And you know, that's quite possible. They haven't traded for him yet. And that's how this goes. It doesn't often go into the middle of July or even later, but this one might. It seems like a deal where the team is sort of feeling like it has to move on. That's how it sort of reads to me. And that the player wants to go, which is, you know, why the team would feel like it has to move on. Is there an argument that Winnipeg would want to move on because of Hellebuyck's season last year and his age? That's how they'll justify it. If they trade him, and whether it's Luukkonen or some other new goalie and combination of players, they'll probably, in a nice way, promote it as, well, you know, things run their course, right? I think for me, and I'd love to know how you feel about this, because I think this has been an interesting thing to measure. I haven't been here for 11 days. And as, what do we have? We had the draft the week before that, and then free agency July 1st. I was last here on July 2nd. And I was never quite at the point where I was comfortable with this idea. I, for a long time, have not been up for investing big in goaltenders. Look what this team did anyway, with the goaltenders they had, et cetera, et cetera. It's not a hard argument to make. But the more I listen to the speculation, the greater my appetite gets. And one thing or the other comes first, but I get hungrier for this idea, and I also can find a way to better justify it. Now I've got Peyton Krebs in the fold for $19 million or $18 million over the next 4 years. I mean, that's a pretty serious investment. They got that done before arbitration hearings. And okay, like, I don't think you trade him after that. I don't really want to guess, limit myself to who might have to go if they were to make such a trade. But I still think that they want to. I still think that they think that they can, and that Winnipeg wants to. And if they don't, they don't. If Winnipeg doesn't ever come around, well, okay, then we'll just play. The Sabres have an interesting, do you agree with this? The Sabres have the leverage on Hellebuyck? Is that sort of inside out, upside down, if that's true? They had 109 points. And if there's any player in the league that they would deal for, but they can't get it done, okay. Well, let's play. But Winnipeg is in a position of weakness. Not just because they had a down year. They had an excellent year the year before. But if there's pressure internally from Hellebuyck to move, and now you have today, apparently somebody thinks that he wants this. And that's a whole other level of this that's exciting, because that never happens. Even with the Bills and Josh Allen, most of the time it still ends up being kind of a pipe dream. Whether that was Beckham or Miles Garrett, anybody else Von Miller recommended. We did get Von Miller, which was not in the end a good deal. Could have been. He stays healthy a little bit longer. Maybe that is an all-time great deal. They win. But why wouldn't you do it? Because of his age, and he got hurt, and, you know, not money well spent in the end, I would say. That's not entirely fair to the Bills, because what's this about? Let me step back a minute. What is the Hellebuyck thing about? It's about taking your swings, and this would be that. So My mind has changed somewhat significantly on this. And I have to say, part of it is like the appetite point. Part of it is that I would just find it so exciting. And isn't that part of sports too? Shouldn't that kind of thing be baked into the equation when you talk about a move that you like or don't like? Even a step further, can't we here in Buffalo appreciate that even more? For all the times our stars have left to go somewhere better. And there is a list that will take us the rest of the day to run down of players that decided this wasn't good enough for them. I got a guy who, not necessarily, but you can certainly make the case, he still got it. He's been arguably the best goalie in the league for like 6 years, most of the last 6 years. If he wants you, how do you say no? What does it cost? Tell me what it costs. And this is really different for me, because I am a draft pick hoarder. I am a prospect hoarder. Oh, no. Wait. I haven't won yet. And I've got this pick or this player in the future. They could be the one. That could be the piece that I need to put me over the top. You're telling me I have to give up four of those to get one guy? It's just like, it's a really hard one for me. Always, any situation, four for one. I mean, not in fantasy. The kind of trade you want to make in fantasy is like that, where you're trading for, you know, just a guy, guys, for the one star. Why can't that be true in the real sports? Has anybody changed their mind on this? 803-0550 is the number. I would have to say that I have. But certain outside factors come into play. Like, you're bored. It's summer. You're missing hockey. You're imagining opening night with the gold medal winning goalie from Team USA in net and introduced in that home opener. What does the crowd sound like? Holy cow. USA, if you're into that, I mean, it'd be deafening for Hellebuck. Like, that's not a small thing. It would be worth a lot, I think, to everybody in and around the Sabres if they were to do it. And if it costs them, name the names. You could probably get me to a point where I wouldn't do it. But much different than I felt when we last spoke. I'm in the mood. 803-0550 is the number. I've been off more than a week, like I said, and have had all kinds of different things on my mind. That's what always happens when I'm gone for a period of time. Loving World Cup, hate the continuing ridiculously unnecessary, unfortunate footprint that replay plays in these games. Did you watch Saturday? I mean, I'm really into it. Maybe you are too. Not everybody is. I didn't see it, but I saw on Twitter England's first goal against Norway hit a cable, a pass hit a cable up on, it's LA, right? No, it was Miami. That game was in Miami. But apparently there was some deflection on a pass where maybe that was supposed to be a dead ball and it wasn't noticed, and England went and scored. They get the game into injury time, they score again and win. And now that you have, this is really a big part of the replay problem, now that you have a increasingly intrusive replay system in all sports, where what sports are doing all the time is trying to find more ways to use it, which is inevitably counterproductive, but more ways to use it. So now that you have sort of a belief that replay is going to save you from any bad call, oh, it didn't. What the hell? Why didn't replay fix that? It's another one of many obvious reasons why it doesn't work. So that happens. And then in that night game, holy cow, Argentina and the Swiss. This is a very American football example. Or hockey. It's better. Hockey. Hockey has a rule. Am I right? Do I remember this right? Where officials call a penalty a major, even if they don't think it was, so that they have the recourse to review it and they can bring that back to a minor or take the penalty away. Isn't that right? If the referee calls a minor penalty, there's no reviewing it. If they call a major, they can. And that's really exactly what happened in the soccer game, where Argentina got a yellow for a tackle. And they looked at it more closely. Somebody tells the referee, we want you to look at this more closely. He doesn't do it on his own. They go to the video and decide that the Swiss player, the victim of this, quote, tackle, dived on his own. And because it was a yellow card in the first place, they have the opportunity to look at the review. And they look at the review, and they're like, hey, guys, actually, that was not a yellow card, and it was diving instead, and because we have the review, that's a yellow card, which is your second, so that's a red card, and you're out. And the guy is literally bawling on the field because he can't believe that he just got thrown out of the biggest game of his life for a dive. We all know from watching soccer to whatever extent that diving is a very serious infraction in soccer. It's not like you see it 100 times in every game. But this time, it cost the guy his life in the tournament, and it cost his team the game, probably. Swiss was, like, winning. They were 1-1, but they were taking the play to Argentina. They had just tied the game, and it was going their way. And then this play happens, and because of the letter of the law, now that it's a yellow, that means we can review it, and we'll review it and change it. And I think, and I've heard a lot of people say different, but I know Stu Holden, who had the game on Fox, said something to this effect. You feel that pressure coming and expect contact. And even if you don't, I know how this sounds, even if you don't get it, you go down, you're expecting that contact. Is that really a card? And in this case, a second. And, you know, what can I say? I think it was the last day I was here. Maybe after, it wasn't Balogun, but there was something else. I remember saying Balogun, the American player who got the red card, that was overturned after the game had ended. I mean, it wasn't until the next game where they rescinded it or suspended the suspension and let him play. And you had a moment there where you can find, I mean, it's in what, seconds or tenths of seconds. You can find a picture of Balogun stepping on the foot of, it was Bosnia, right? Stepping on the foot of the player. And, oh, red card, and that's what they called. And we had Brandon Cooks against Denver. And, oh, look at this. I can find an exact second or split second of Brandon Cooks with the ball on the ground. Therefore, that's a catch. No, it isn't. Watch the play. That's not a catch. It's an interception. Watch the play. Oh, wait. I've got a picture of the guy with the ball on the ground. I've got a picture of Balogun on the guy's foot. No, it isn't. You can't have both. You cannot be pro Cook's catch, and it's ancient history now, Balogun, but also pro rescind the suspension. Which way do I want that? Both the Cook's catch and the Balogun foul are, I can find a little, I've got a billion cameras. I've got all the technology, and I'll take all the time I want. I can find an image. This is like JFK. You can find an image of exactly what you want to believe. And this is just how it's all being, I can't say ruined. It's not like sports isn't healthy, but man, remember watching, you're old enough to have watched sports and the call was the call? Like, no, I'm getting no's all around me here. No, no one's old enough anymore to remember that. That was it. We got through it. We still loved it. I'm Mike Shope, 803-0550. Have you changed your mind on Hellebuck? Thoughts on the replay thing? I know it's just sort of droning on that one, but the World Cup won't quit. Sports won't quit. For the level of officiousness that is supposed to be helping us that isn't. Just see the whole board, people. Back after the update here on WGR.
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2: The Buffalo Sabres, a busy afternoon for them. The team announcing today they hired John Davidson as a senior advisor to add to the staff. The Sabres also announcing a contract extension today for forward Peyton Krebs, 4 years, $18 million, and that means an annual cap hit of $4.5 million per season. The Sabres also made a trade today, a minor league player swap, as they send Tyler Kopp from the Sabres to Washington in exchange for forward Zach Funk. The New York Rangers signed defenseman Braden Schneider to a one-year contract worth $5.5 million. Schneider was also set for arbitration later this month. And the Winnipeg Jets agreed to a three-year entry-level contract with forward Viggo Bjork, who was the eighth overall selection in the 2026 NHL draft. To football, the Seattle Seahawks will have new ownership. Vinod Khosla, a minority owner with the San Francisco 49ers, will relinquish that ownership stake as Khosla leads a group purchasing the Seahawks for $9.6 billion. World Cup semifinals start up tomorrow. France and Spain will play for the right to advance to the finals, and England and Argentina will square off for that same right on Wednesday. To baseball, it's the MLB All-Star break, the Home Run Derby taking place tonight. That one will be at 8 o'clock. Those are your sports headlines brought to you by Paddock Chevrolet. With you for the extra mile since 1935, I'm Derek Kramer. This is WGR.
3: Running backs are like chicken wings, right? They're all really good, but depending on what flavor you like, it's going to be different. You know, you may have drums or flats. You may like barbecue or hot or something like that, but they all work in some way, shape, or form, hopefully for you. And I think it depends on what you want in a running back and what James Cook does and what other running backs do. And, you know, obviously he's kind of a little bit of Mr. Everything, but the Mr. Everything part hasn't completely shown up in the passing game as much recently. And that's what we expected when he was drafted. I just think the volume will be less this year, giving him the ball, handing it to him. But I think that volume can be made up for by throwing. And I think a really big difference here this year is Pete Carmichael Jr. now being the offensive coordinator.
4: Listen to Sal, by the way, coming over a little bit to my side of thinking when it comes to chicken wings. There certainly is a range. For me, no offense to anybody in the chicken wing world, chicken wing, rabid chicken wing enthusiasts, the range is like this. Good, bad. It's like this. My hands are put next to each other like I could clap them that fast. Like if the goalposts, the distance between the goalposts and football were like reduced by 80%. They're just like this. Here's good, here's bad. What's bad? You know, but Sal's making an important point. Flavor can make the difference. I'm sure chicken wing people will tell you it's more than that. But I don't know. It's always been for me like, yeah, fine. Anytime I'm asked where are the best wings, like, I don't know. Wherever's closest. And I know that's sacrilege, and Bulldog hates when I say that, and I think most people do. But wherever's closest is good enough for me. Now, a lot of other foods are like this. Not chicken wings, not hot dogs, maybe not even pizza. I'm willing to go a little bit wider on pizza, maybe the actual NFL goalpost width. But you know, a Reuben. Well, that's not even that good of an example. I don't want to name my favorite example. I have to think about it, and maybe it would offend because it would sound like, you know, I'm spending $200 on every dinner or something like that, which I'm definitely not. But, you know, other things, there's more craftsmanship perhaps. There's more, I better stop. This always gets me into trouble. 803-0550 is the number. Hey, Sal said it. Sal kind of said it. Now, he started it. I'll blame him. Jason is next. Hello, Jason.
5: Hey, Mike, how you doing?
4: Good.
5: Loving your take on the World Cup. Watching Argentina eke its way through these last three games with the help of FIFA is giving me real KC Chiefs vibes. Like, they were life and death against Cabo Verde, and they were the 64th ranked team in the world. Egypt was ranked in the 20s, and they had no business beating Egypt. That was a robbery that, I don't know.
4: 2-0 late. 2-0 late.
5: 2-0 late, and a disallowed Egypt goal that would have made it 3-0. Then a dubious penalty to tie it late, and the red card against the Swiss player. You're right, the Swiss were the better team up until that red card. And Argentina is just getting all the breaks. That the road they had to get to the semifinals was so crazy easy, and they're making it look so bloody hard, and they're getting help in the process. And it's just, I have to tell you, I'm growing to hate them.
4: Who are you rooting for?
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2: You can make a case for those two, but England just looks so much... There's so much fun to watch, and those two guys are just the heart and soul of the team.
3: You know the rosters better than I do. Does England have a player on the wing named Gordon? Anthony Gordon?
2: Yes. He's phenomenal.
3: Oh, in the game in Mexico, this guy could not stop running. I mean, really, it was awesome.
2: Oh, and he caused the turnover that led to the second goal.
3: Yeah, I mean.
2: Or the third goal. The third goal, he led to the penalty. And he's all over the place.
3: That's right. The 3-1 goal in Mexico. Is that the play?
2: The 3-1 goal.
3: That's
2: right.
3: The goalie tripped him.
2: So much fun to watch.
3: Yeah.
2: Yeah, the goalie tripped him. Yeah. There's so much fun to watch. And I just hope, I hope karma comes back and bites Argentina. And England gets to go through.
3: Well, it doesn't hurt your comparison that the Argentina's home base is Kansas City.
2: It really looked like it. It has a KC Chiefs vibe to it.
3: I know thanks, Jason. The last game was at Arrowhead and maybe another one. I feel like I heard that they were sort of camped there. Now, I'm not calling fix on toward Argentina, although as somebody who could prosper... If England beats them, I kind of like that maybe the noise is so loud on this Argentina point that England will benefit. And really, I mean, Argentina won the last one. And isn't it time for England? Can we agree on this? Isn't it time? No, that isn't my case. I'm not claiming that Argentina is intentionally getting breaks, like from officiating. I'm just saying that like in everything else in sports, it seems, replay structure is so far gone, over the top. Of course, there are plays where they fix an error, but the different processes and loopholes and the constant delays. I'll ask you this: baseball, right? People are talking about baseball right now with it being the All-Star break, the game tomorrow, the Home Run Derby tonight. I follow baseball closely, not as closely as I used to. I couldn't name everybody's starting rotation, but I'm there. All these balls and strike calls, right? I listened to a few different games in my car yesterday, driving to La Crosse and then home. I'll tell you a fun thing about the Padres broadcast in a second. Funny to me. All these balls and strike calls. You ever hear anybody complain about it? Well, I mean, we don't want to complain in life too much. Pick your spots. But, this is fine enough. Batter or catcher, it's almost never the pitcher, although they're allowed to. Challenge a call. Umpire comes around home plate, announces to the crowd, so-and-so is challenging the call. And then only seconds later is it decided. And it sounds like to everybody, it sounds like to me, when it comes to everybody's analysis, broadcasters mostly, at the site, this is not a problem. Arizona has two challenges remaining. Toronto's down to one. Cleveland used its last challenge, and it's only the fourth inning. Their announcers will whine about that. They'll make that a big deal. Like, they haven't gone 150 years without any challenge access at all. Now it's like, how many wins is it worth a year? If you're in baseball, if you're the best at challenges, now we've got stats. Like, I heard one, I don't know who it was, maybe the Dodgers. One catcher yesterday got a challenge right. He's got 8 right this year. How many wins? And is it worth any of it? How many wins a year do you add if you're the best team at challenges? Balls and strikes, 2 per game. Is it even 1? Why do we need this? Why do we need soccer to review fouls and have it end up that the card is turned the other way around, which can only happen if it's a card in the first place?

0: Why do we need this? Football, which is always in our face with replay crap, and it's mostly, if not entirely, all crap. Football tried to force down our throats pass interference reviews. And they bailed on it almost immediately. Uh-oh. Well, this isn't going to be good. Because guess what? And this show said it the same day as the word came down that they were going to do this. The same day. Watch what happens. If they want to show these replays, they won't necessarily want to because they'll be so glaringly obvious. If they want to show any pass play in the NFL, any game, I can find pass interference, I promise you. So you want to do it like that? You want to take the entire any pass play in any game, illegal contact, if we include that, even better. Illegal contact, pass interference, holding, any infraction against a defensive back or a linebacker in coverage on any play. I can find you an example of that on almost any play in any season ever. Well, isn't that what we want? Get it right. It's all so stupid. And you can tell from my voice, and I admit it openly every time, I know how annoying this all is because nobody ever really wants to talk about these points and make this point, especially if you're working, if you're in the system, if you're in the machine, you're not going to sit there and Joe Girardi on a Yankees broadcast is not going to go, damn, this is such a waste of time. Who cares? Let's play. Because it only takes 10 seconds. Then it's 40. Then it's 2 minutes. And then it's more. And then it's 162 times whatever it is. Can we just please, is it really that important that the Texas Rangers get a strike call in the third inning against Seattle in May? Do we have to have that? And then you have it on this World Cup stage and it's more of a scandal. And you have people who think it's just fixed for Argentina, which I can't believe it is, even if it is FIFA. It's just the dumb system that's a function, a product of how obsessed we are with replay and getting calls right. The Blue Jays played in San Diego yesterday. I had that game on until it ended. Mason Miller, by the way. The Blue Jays, including Guerrero, three strikes and you're out. Just blows them all away. The Blue Jays might have been up 4-3 in the eighth, and the Padres scored two that eventually won them the game. Manny Machado, this also drives me crazy. It's a good time to force this in with the replay stuff. Manny Machado got a hit in the eighth to drive in a run. And the announcer for the Padres said something like, "Oh, that'll put a smile on your face," which is brought to you by Smile Spirits, vodka, tequila, and more. Like, they have to force into their broadcast, presumably every game, somebody put a smile on your face by something they did. It's like Susan Waldman, what was it, with the Yankees? I forget now. You'll remember. Susan Waldman, Dave Sims. It wasn't the voice of the Yankees. It was something about like setting up a game, and it was like equally ridiculous just to make that extra money. That'll put a smile on your face, which he's only saying because he's got to read the Smiles liquor spot. Now I'm part of the problem. I'm contributing. I've given, importantly, Smiles liquor a little bit extra juice there. Thanks for listening. I'm Mike Shope. More next here on WGR.
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14: Ooh, we have social media athlete speculation posts. There's got to be a shorter way to describe this. Davante Adams with a picture of himself and Aaron Donald lining up for a handshake of sorts. And then we have Aaron Donald adding to it with an emoji and some, like an arm, some stuff that I best probably not even try to describe. But speculation is that this increases the chances of Aaron Donald returning to the Rams. And UnderdogFantasy.com, which offers picks, plays, puts Aaron Donald's chances to play a game for the Rams this year at 81%. People are expecting it to happen. I'm expecting something else to happen, and that is that Brian Koziol will be on Wednesday's show, and maybe even Bulldog too. In the past, historically, when it's Pick 10 week, a golf major is upon us. The vacationing host does call in and participate. In this case, it's my turn to pick. I am on a roll with this Pick 10. I've been lucky with my picks and lucky with a couple of theirs not working out. So I'm kind of due to lose. And this would be one, this might be the hardest one, the Open Championship. Lots of guys that casual American golf fans maybe have never heard of. I might want to be a little bit more chalky than I'm inclined to be this week, because if I have to pick between this guy from Scotland and that guy from Wales, I think I probably am just wasting my money. But I don't know. We'll look at it. We'll read up. We'll check in on some noted golf betting experts and see what they have to say. Pick 10 players. If the winner wins, you win. If they don't, you lose. Pretty straightforward. So Brian will join me on Wednesday, and we'll have the Open Championship to talk about. Ideal major tournament for our purposes, in that by the time we get on the air or close to it, or after, you know, once, pretty much before we're too far into our show, play for the day is over. And then when we ask Brian how he thinks it went, he can actually talk about it like it's in the past, as opposed to when the U.S. Open is in California or something. Next year is at Pebble, I believe. Then we talked to Brian at 6 o'clock, and the afternoon groups are just going out, kind of. So this will be better. Home Run Derby tonight. They've gotten rid of the clock. They've changed the format again. Home runs versus outs. Anything that's a home run, they count the swings. That's one. Home run is one. Anything that doesn't clear the fence is an out, and you get, maybe it's 10 outs. Not sure of that, but there's no clock anymore. Good. And if you hit a home run in your last swing, then you get to keep going. Also good. Home Run Derby in Philadelphia tonight. All-star game tomorrow night. I talked to Paul Hamilton about Peyton Krebs, Connor Hellebuck, and a little bit about the All-Star game. That conversation is coming your way next. Bulldog is off this week. I'm Mike Shope, and this is WGR.
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4: The Buffalo Sabres had a busy afternoon, several moves being made for them, starting with the team announcing that John Davidson has been hired as a senior advisor on the staff for general manager Jarmo Kekalainen. Davidson had previously worked with the St. Louis Blues, New York Rangers, and Columbus Blue Jackets. Buffalo also announced earlier today a contract extension for forward Peyton Krebs, 4 years, $18 million, and an average annual cap hit of $4.5 million per season. Krebs was initially set to file for arbitration, but the two sides got the deal done before that hearing. The Sabres also made a trade today as well. It's a minor league player swap. They send Tyler Kopf off to the Washington Capitals in exchange for forward Zach Funk. Around the NHL, New York Rangers defenseman Braden Schneider agrees to a one-year contract extension worth $5.5 million. Schneider was also set for arbitration later this month. The Winnipeg Jets agreed to a three-year entry-level contract with forward Beagle Bjork, the eighth overall selection in the 2026 NHL Draft. To football, the Seattle Seahawks will have new ownership. Vinod Khosla, a minority owner with the San Francisco 49ers, leads a group that's going to purchase the Seahawks for $9.6 billion. The Khosla family will also have to relinquish its ownership stake in the 49ers. To baseball, it is the MLB All-Star Break, the Home Run Derby taking place tonight. That will be at 8 o'clock, and that can be seen on Netflix. This update is brought to you by Paddock Chevrolet. With you for the extra mile since 1935, I'm Derek Kramer. 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
14: We need Paul. Paul's here for it. I mean, Paul has you have a tough enough time with actual people, mostly actual real people on Twitter. Not to, you know, get as far afield as the AI stuff, Paul. I mean, I don't want to make things more complicated for you.
36: Yeah, you know me well enough. I'm probably never going to really get into AI.
0: That's just not my thing, especially when that what you just said happens. I mean, yes, Kevin Adams reportedly is now a member of the Boston Bruins organization. But,
14: yes.
0: Yeah. So I'm just much, much more careful now. You know, what I read, is it true? Is it not? Especially on Facebook, a lot of that stuff is not true. A lot of it.
14: I'll take your word for that.
0: Yeah. Because what I do is Facebook is for friends. Like I went to school with. It's fun to get in, talking to people I went to high school with and stuff. I don't have any listeners or viewers on Facebook. And then Twitter is for viewers and radio people. So that's the way I usually split it.
14: The line you're drawing. Very well.
0: Yes.
14: Well, we'll get to Krebs and whatever else, but it's been a couple of weeks since you and I have spoken. Mm-hmm. And I'm building on the premise, again, still, that the Sabres kind of want Connor Hellebuyck. Here we are, July 13th, and there is, whether this is from AI or not, I don't think it entirely is, more speculation about it. And I just feel, Paul, that the Sabres might be trying to wait the Jets out, that the goalie wants to be moved, and the Jets are trying to do the best they can, and it's a poker game between the two teams, if not other teams as well. How do you see it?
0: Well, there's no question in my mind that Jarmo Kekalainen is not going to pay the price that needs to be paid right now to do it, if he wanted to do it today. If that stays the price, I don't feel it'll be done. And then you have other things that fall into it. Is Winnipeg on Lukanen's new no trade, which kicked in on July 1st? We don't know. You would think he would be part of the trade if they got Hellebuyck. Norris also was in that situation. He had one kick in on July 1st also. So, I'm very confident in saying the price of Hellebuyck today will not be paid by the Buffalo Sabres. And he has gone on his out of his way twice now, for whatever his reasons might be, saying that it's a pretty good chance they're going with the three goalies they went with last year. He was happy with them. Really, if you look at, save percentage, the Buffalo Sabres, I believe they were third in the league, if I'm not mistaken, second or third. I believe it was third in the league in save percentage as a group with the three of them. That's not too bad, and they went on a heater from December 9th on, basically till the end of the season, where Lukanen's save percentage was on top of the league for a lot of that time. So it's not – and you look at the two goalies, Lukanen was better than Hellebuyck last year. But then you got to say to yourself, was this just a one-year thing for Hellebuyck? Did he just have a bad year? And it's a one-off, and he'll be back to being Hellebuyck again next year. Who knows? None of us know that. None of us can predict that. But I think you're taking an awfully big chance getting a goaltender that had a bad year last year, who in the last 3 years of the playoffs is, let me see if I can remember this, 8-15, I believe, somewhere in there. I think I might be a game or two off, but right there. And goals against almost 4, and a save percentage, I believe, under .870 in the playoffs. So, and one of those years, you won the President's Trophy.
14: Yeah.
0: Again, now, there are examples of guys who did not perform in the playoffs and then all of a sudden did and won Stanley Cups. One just left the Florida Panthers and is now the Toronto Maple Leafs goaltender. He never had any success in the playoffs, and then he did. These are all questions none of us know. Jarmo Kekalainen doesn't know, if he can all of a sudden become a playoff goaltender, if last year was just an outlier and he'll be back to being his old self again next year, or is he slipping? But an $8.5 million bet on your salary cap, to me, is an awfully large price to pay to find out.
14: Well put. If you were Kekalainen, would you just bail and be like, hey, sorry, guys, this isn't going to work? Would you go that far?
0: I'm being honest with you. I wouldn't have been in on it to start.
14: So, yes.
0: I really don't think goaltending was the Sabres' major problem. At times, I suppose it was. But even in the playoffs, I know both Lukanen and Lyon got pulled. And they both played very, very well through a lot of the playoffs, too. I just disagree with it. That last goal was Lukanen's fault. It dipped on him. And the shooter said so. The puck went up on end. That made it a flutter puck, and the puck dipped. You can see it dip under his glove. I do not blame him at all for that glove.
14: Paul, you were a hockey player. Doesn't it make you want to ask yourself, shouldn't all shooters wait until the puck turns on end before shooting?
0: Isn't that better?
14: Wouldn't it work? No, it is better.
0: It does work because the puck will do goofy things for you. No question about that. It definitely will do goofy things for you when that happens. Now, you can't really get it to happen. It kind of has to happen naturally for you, for the puck to stand up on end like that. But it's called a flutter puck, and it's a very difficult play for a goaltender. And you can see his glove was right where the puck was going to go, and then it wasn't as the puck dipped. So, yeah, do I blame him for the goal that's scored from the red line? Yes. And I seen Dominic Hasek get scored on from the red line. Not trying to tell you Lukanen is Dominic Hasek in any way, shape, or form, but I've seen the best there are get scored on from the red line. It happens. It's the only time I've ever seen him get scored on from the red line. It just happened, and you move on.
14: I think Lukanen, as I said earlier, is a really pivotal piece of this if there is a negotiation between the teams, because the Sabres can't really trade for Connor Hellebuyck without moving Lukanen. Like, they just won't need him anymore, and they need cap room if they were to do this. Would he be a player as wild and wacky as goaltending performance is in the league? We've learned that lesson. Is he somebody that if you're Winnipeg, you could sell? Like, this is the Sabres and Hasek a little bit. There are other examples where you're trading your franchise piece because you just don't think you can really make it work anymore. Team results, player needs. Is Lukanen somebody that if you're Winnipeg, you could sell?
0: Well, Lukanen and Skinner, they're your goaltenders. They already have one. They would get the other.
14: And Skinner's tough.
0: Yeah,
14: I mean, he's a tough sell.
0: There's times he's really good, and there are times he's really not. You know, and right now with two extra guys on the roster, I have the Sabres at a little over $4.2 million in salary cap, which means they would have to double that if they were going to make this trade.
14: Yep.
0: Lukanen would open up 4.7, so that would have 8.9. Just Lukanen taking off would open up enough room to do it if you did nothing else. So, and again, is Winnipeg on Lukanen's no trade? He doesn't have that many clubs that's on his no trade. And it just kicked in on July 1st. And if Kekalainen really, really wanted to do this deal and Lukanen was going to be part of it, he knows if Winnipeg is on that list or not. And he knows that as of July 1st, it will make it, you're going to have to get his permission if you want to make the trade. So, you know, it seems like from a Sabre standpoint, it's kind of dead. But I think maybe part of that reason is because the price has not come down, and in order for it to be rekindled, the price is going to have to come down.
14: Paul Hamilton on the Wester Hotline. Well, one other possible leverage piece in this negotiation, again, if there is one, is adding to the Sabres, really, I mean, to say, put it mildly, depth at forward, is the settlement with Peyton Krebs today. 4 years at $4.5 million. That's a pretty healthy number. Do the Sabres have, can you ever have one too many anythings? Like, are they at a point at forward where if they want to deal with Winnipeg, that would have to be where they turn? And might they think that whether it's goaltending or even defense, probably not defense, they're pretty well loaded, is it maybe optimal if they can pull off something they like to move a forward?
0: They have five full lines right now. With 23 players, you're going to have the extra goalie, the extra defenseman, and probably one extra forward. So you're looking at getting rid of two. You can take the easy way out. Now, you're going to have a fan revolt if you do, but Oslin and Hellenius do not charge you waivers. They can both go down until there's an injury or something like that. Then Kozak's your extra forward or Danforth, and you're ready to go. That's not what I would do. But they could do that without a problem. And then they would be down to their 23 players. And what kind of injuries are you going to get at training camp? I mean, it would be shocking if in the first game these same guys are all healthy that we're talking about right now. So, you know, what kind of injuries are going to happen in training camp? Are you going to get two injuries where, you know, you got two guys on the IR, you know, to start the year? That's what you need, is two guys on the IR. Now, you know, are they still looking at a Kane acquisition to help the power play? that would be why you would do that. A guy who had 2 goals and 17 assists and 19 points on the power play. And then you just ask yourself, in your, would you rather have Quinn or would you rather have Kane in your top nine, so to speak?
14: Easy call.
0: Yeah, it is for me.
14: It is for me, Quinn.
0: Quinn did become a 20-goal scorer this past year. And it seemed like as the season went on, he was starting to find the areas to get in, to let that great shot that he has to get it off and get it into the net. So, he has not helped the power play. Nothing has really helped the power play. It was middle of the road for a lot of the year. I think it wound up like 18th or 19th. But when you look at it, Lindy Ruff, in his 8 years he was away from the Sabres, his power play was only good once. You know, so... It's, when we're talking with the Dallas Stars and with New Jersey, I can actually tell you. He was fourth in the league with Dallas once. With New Jersey, he was 13th twice and 28th twice. The other 3 years in Dallas, he was 12th, 20th, and 23rd. This 2 years in Buffalo, he's 24th and 20th. So Lindy Ruff really has never put together since he left the first time, and those numbers I haven't looked up yet and plan on it. But has basically run a power play as a coach in the last 10 years that runs around 19%.
14: That's tough when you have the players they have. I mean, even Paterka two seasons ago, right? I mean, just you have shooters, you have playmakers. I want to think there's, like anything with hockey or anything in life, there's some randomness in it, but be nice to be able to flip that next year. Paul, so a couple things just so that you're up to speed. World Cup, we're down to four teams.
0: We are.
14: France?
0: I wouldn't have guessed that.
14: You thought it was maybe a long left? A lot of teams still left?
0: That's a good way to put it. A lot. I wouldn't have been able to know how many.
14: I can't believe this thing isn't. You can't believe it's close to the end. It's a week
0: away.
14: Sunday is it. Sunday, your long national nightmare, international nightmare is over. So France and Spain tomorrow, England and Argentina Wednesday, both afternoon games, then Sunday is the final.
0: Any of those upsets to be in the top four?
14: No, in fact, thank you for asking this. In fact, they are the top four ranked teams in the world, and that has never happened before in the World Cup, where the top four, very chalky, made the semifinals. So
0: this is a tournament that you could have made some money by going with the favorites, where normally you can't make any money doing that.
14: This is basically like 4-1 seeds in the NCAAs making the Final Four, pretty much. And also, I think you probably know this one, but I'm not sure. I can't take anything for granted with you. Tonight is Home Run Derby.
0: I thought that was tomorrow night. So, yeah, you can't take that for granted.
14: Tomorrow night is the All-Star Game.
0: I was one day off. I was thinking they were giving them a day to get there, and then tomorrow's Home Run Derby, and the next day's the All-Star Game. So
14: no, Philadelphia. I was in the Philadelphia area all weekend, and a lot of hype about this week. You have two Phillies in Home Run Derby, Schwarber and Harper. Mm-hmm. And you have Ben Rice, Paul. What a find for the Yankees.
0: And I did see a Philly is going to be the starting pitcher, too.
14: Wheeler? No, he just pitched. Sanchez. Got to be Sanchez, right?
0: Yeah. Now, what's his name? The young kid from the Yankees is not going to pitch because he just pitched a day or two ago.
14: Schlittler.
0: Yeah, he's going to. Oh, I love watching him pitch. Luckily, that game I went to earlier this season where I froze, he was pitching. I loved it.
14: Where you froze?
0: It was before the Ranger game in April. We flew there, and I got there. Aren't the Yankees playing? Yeah, they're playing the A's. It was 39 degrees. I froze to death, but it was well worth it. And he was pitching, and I really enjoyed it. It's almost to me like appointment TV when he pitches. I always like to watch him pitch.
14: I love that about you. I am the same way. What's better than a great pitcher or a great pitching matchup when you have an evening for baseball? If you're lucky enough to have all the games, find me the best pitcher on the card. Dylan Cease, I believe, will start for the American League, which is ironic yes. because Toronto is in Canada.
0: And I had all the people around me laughing because Leiter now pitches for the Oakland A's, and the A's were winning rather large. He comes in, it gives up like 5 runs before there's even an out, and I said out loud, I go, that's the best he's pitched for the Yankees ever, and he was pitching for the A's.
14: It's the Mike Torres line, Paul.
0: The fans around me just cracked up when I blurted that out, and the Yankees did wind up winning the game thanks to Leiter.
14: It's the Mike Torres line. When he was a Yankee in 77 and then went to the Red Sox in 78, gave up the Bucky Dent home run, they said how Torres pitched the Yankees to the World Series 2 years in a row.
0: I had never heard that one.
14: On that note, we'll keep in touch this week. Thank you.
0: And quickly, you'll want to know, my baseball trip this year is Atlanta.
14: Oh, interesting. I want to hear about it. When is that? Soon?
0: End of August.
14: Okay, so no. We'll talk about it because I've never been to Atlanta, so I'll wait to hear all about it. Thank you, Paul.
0: Looking forward to it. Yep.
14: Very good. Paul Hamilton's appearances on WGR brought to you by Relax Honda. Relax, we got this. Sal coming up at 4. No Bulldog this week. He is puttering around his apartment.
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14: What a time to be alive. Sal Capaccio. I've missed Sal. I miss everybody when I'm gone for 11 days. But sometimes Sal and I will text. Do we do that at all? Do we have any conversations over the break here, Sal, or about anything? I'm not sure.
19: I don't think we really have, to be honest with you. Sometimes
14: we talked about Eli Kimball. That's what it was.
19: You're right. We did. You're right. I remember that. It was early on in your break. It was early last week when he announced there. It was right after July 3rd was the day that he announced.
14: Right.
19: So it was that weekend.
14: It was that Friday. Elijah Kimball of Canisius High School, where my son attends, one of the top, if not the top, high school football prospects in the state, chose Syracuse, and Sal was all over that. In fact, when I saw, they called it the commitment. And it was like 3 minutes since it had been announced, and Sal was there first. Like, it's Syracuse, you beat me to it. I was going to text you, having watched a lot of his games. Really elite player. So,
19: yeah,
14: good for Syracuse.
19: That's awesome to hear that. And I hear he's a really, really good kid, too. You know, we call them kids now. I know they are kids, right? But, I mean, even people, even NFL players I call kids sometimes. But, you know, it's great. And I would say I think he's the highest recruited player out of this area since Gronk. And then Gronk actually left, though, his senior year, went to Pennsylvania.
14: Right.
19: We get some Division I players here and high, you know, level recruits, but generally not as widely, highly regarded. I think he has close to 40 offers, including like Ohio State, Oregon, to you know, not go to schools like that and to choose Syracuse. Of course, I'm super happy about it. I think that's awesome. Super happy for him that he's here at Canisius, no doubt about that. I will say, though, in this day and age, this isn't his fault or anybody else's who's committing. Until he's on campus, it just doesn't resonate as much as it used to because of all the ways that people now decommit, they get re-recruited, the NIL money, all the things that happen between the time they verbally commit to the time they actually show up.
14: He and my son are in the same grade year. And I remember asking my son one day after school, how was school today? He's like, great, Eli dunked on me in gym. So there was that. And also, like, that's right when the world was changing in college sports. And as a freshman, one day, I think I just found out online, like, oh, he's got an invite from Oregon. Like, okay, well, that's how it works now. So as a freshman in high school, he's out at everybody's, you know, certain prospect days, Ohio State, everybody. And so great win for Syracuse if it turns out. I mean, it's a running back tradition at Syracuse. I mean, that's a long time ago now.
19: We've had really, really good running backs over the years. That's for sure. And honestly, Fran Brown is known to be a really good recruiter. That's why they hired him a couple of years ago. He builds really great relationships. You know, he recruited Deion Dawkins to Temple. He recruited or was on that staff and helped recruit him. Same thing with Terrell Bernard to Baylor and Tyler Medikevich. And I know that because when he got the Syracuse job, I asked all of them about Fran Brown. And they all said the same thing about him in some way, shape, or form, which was he is just a real straight shooter, honest dude, and that's what you appreciate about him. And I love that, to hear that.
14: Last year, some of the stories were like he's maybe a little bit nuts.
19: Yeah. Maybe, yeah.
14: After losses. I don't have a feel for him.
19: You mean making guys run after, even though they won, though? They put him on the line and run. And they was somebody called it performative, right? I think someone on ESPN. And I would say this. If you know anything about Fran Brown, you might not like that he did it. It's certainly not performative.
14: Okay. Well, I don't, so I'll stay away from that. okay, well, running backs. I don't need this to be in a fantasy context, although I do think we're getting close to the time of year where I can more easily get away with it. James Cook, Sal, is kind of like he's in between the running back at the low end, six, and at the high end, three. I was in a big one a couple of weeks ago where he went 106, sixth overall. Gibbs and Robinson, Detroit, Atlanta, are the two top picks in almost every draft. And sometimes you'll see James Cook as the third running back after Chase, Nakua, JSN, usually. Sixth is about the peak. What are your expectations for him to basically, in essence, repeat what he's done the last 2 years?
19: First of all, when it comes to rankings, I think, what kind of comparison do I want to make here? I want to make some sort of analogy. I want to say something like running backs are like chicken wings, right? They're all really good, but depending on what flavor you like, it's going to be different. You know, you may drums or flats. You may like barbecue or hot or something like that, but they all work in some way, shape, or form, hopefully for you. And I think it depends on what you want in a running back and what James Cook does and what other running backs do. And, you know, obviously he's kind of a little bit of Mr. Everything, but I think to get to your question here, though, the Mr. Everything part hasn't completely shown up in the passing game as much recently.
14: Right.
19: And that's what we expected when he was drafted. I just think the volume will be less this year, giving him the ball, handing it to him. But I think that volume can be made up for by throwing. And I think a really big difference here this year is Pete Carmichael Jr. now being the offensive coordinator. Now, granted, he's not calling plays, but he has been with Alvin Kamara. He has been with LaDainian Tomlinson. One of the big traits of his offenses that he's been a part of is throwing the ball to the running back out of the backfield. Now, the Bills do have, obviously, we know, you know, Ty Johnson and even Ray Davis. Now, Ty Johnson, to me, is really the guy they like to throw the ball to on third down. And a big reason people, you know, talk about why isn't James Cook, why is it Ty Johnson? One of the reasons is Ty Johnson is a good pass-blocking back. So if you're in a passing situation, you put him on the field, you have to account for that as a defense. James Cook may have been maybe improved there, but he's not Ty Johnson. So when he's on the field, you kind of know you're not going to get him blocking, and you might take advantage of him if he is blocking, maybe even. You know, he's probably going to go out for a pass. So you'd have to think about things like that when you're an offensive coordinator and when people think about why a guy isn't on the field as much. But last year, James Cook only had 40 targets. And to me, to repeat the year he had rushing is going to be really way too tough. I think it's, 1,600 yards leading the league. Who can expect that? But I do think he can be better than he was in the passing game and have, you know, I don't know, maybe 400 yards as opposed to 291. And I think that can make up for some of that.
14: I'll just butt in here to say that I never bought Cook as a good receiver. Mm-hmm. Really was. It was sort of a stereotype based on his size, I think. And really in 4 years, he hasn't really shown to be that good at it. I mean, there are some famous drops and the volume isn't there. A few things. Johnson is 20 pounds bigger. We talk a lot this time of year about guys getting, you know, changing their weight. That's on defense right now with a new coordinator, a new scheme. It's always Dalton Kincaid, you know, stronger, bigger. Would you be an advocate or do you expect anything of this sort in terms of Cook? Because he's been so successful, I would think they don't want to mess with his frame.
19: Yeah, I wouldn't think that either. I don't think they want – he's a smaller guy, but he's better smaller. I think if you put weight on James Cook, you make him bigger. First, I don't know if it's going to work. He just doesn't have that frame, as you point out. Secondly, I think it might take away some of his explosiveness. James Cook is an explosive runner. Now, I mean, if you lined up everybody at the goal line and ran a 40-yard dash, I don't know if he's actually, you know, he's going to be the guy that stands out and go, oh, my God, he's this blazing fast guy like you get some receivers. But that man's vision and the way that he can move quickly and change direction and get to a spot where he can just run away from people, that's where his explosiveness is. Look at the run against the Jets. Look at the run against Carolina. Those are the runs I'm talking about last year in New York. I mean, these are times when he gets to the second level and he just makes one cut and he just runs away from people because he understands. James Cook is a really smart football player, by the way. Very smart football player. He understands angles. He sees things really well. He knows how to and when to get down, when to take take big hits. And I think they're very comfortable with knowing that they can still give him the ball at his frame, and he understands all that.
14: I also think that running backs' numbers, like volume when it comes to pass catching, is often a function of who the quarterback is and whether he's any good and what are the other weapons. And the Bills are kind of both, where we're always questioning their pass receiving weapons, but Allen, so often, what's the play? Third and four, second and six or something? He's going. He's not a quarterback like that is not, unless it's sort of his first read, which why would it often be that? He's not going to the flat for Cook. So would that have to be different for his numbers to spike up? Like Pete Carmichael, fine. Does it really depend on Allen, though, to sort of recalibrate how he sort of goes about his job?
19: Yes, and I think it's yes is the answer, but in conjunction, it's not just Pete Carmichael. Pete Carmichael, to me, can come up with a scheme to allow that to be there, and then you call some built-in plays. But on a play-to-play basis, when Allen's dropping back and his first read is down the field and his second read is over to the right hash mark and then his third read might be to dump it down, yes, that's where that comes in. But we've talked with Joe Brady about this as well, and you know, Joe will tell you that that's on the play caller and it's on the quarterback. Like the play caller builds in different reads to know when to get to that. And then the quarterback has to decide, do you want to take that chance or do you want to just dump it down? You know, last year going into the year, I felt, look, and listen, this was, and again, now this is going back a year and a half ago now. We're at the owners meetings and I remember the conversation with Sean McDermott where he kept talking about a way to get the ball down the field sometimes is simply just to give it to the guy who can run it down the field, even through the air. Like, you don't have to throw it over everybody. Just get it to somebody who's going to rig yards after catch. And I just felt, and it kind of happened when the year started, which was tell Josh, just take the easy button. Take the easy button. Throw it to James Cook out of the backfield. Throw it to Ty Johnson out of the backfield. No one's really covering them. It's 5-6 yards. Why not do that? I think as the year went on, we saw a little bit less of that. But I do think that's partly Joe Brady, like also his influence or what he wants to do. And I wonder where Joe is on that. I believe that this year, given the fact that the Bills changed out Sean McDermott and therefore the defense, but did not change out the guy who's calling the offense, I think that tells me they want to lean into more of what that guy wants to do. And I think that guy wants to push the ball down the field more.
14: Here we go. Shotgun. Trips right from the far hash, Cook to Allen's right, Shakir in the slot with Kincaid, and who do you want? Say, well, let's say DJ Moore. On either side, you send Kincaid, Shakir in motion right to left, take the snap, fake the handoff, clear out, Moore runs a intermediate to deep route. Here's Kincaid, you know, something. It's man-to-man look, and then you dump it off to Cook, and there's your big play. How easy is this?
19: There you go.
14: How much does it pay to be an offensive coordinator, really, Sal? I mean, just simple game, easy game. There it is.
19: Yeah, and Mike, let's remember, a lot of teams, now, I think last year the Bills did see more man-to-man than they normally do, but we've talked about this. If you play man-to-man against the Bills, you are at risk of turning your back and Josh Allen running.
14: Yep.
19: You're also at risk of this very thing happening, which is him saying, I'm just going to dump it down to a guy because he's coming out of the backfield and you guys aren't going to be able to catch up with him or turn around and tackle him until he gets a few yards down the field. So teams will play zone against the Bills. And I think last year that did change a little bit for whatever reason. But that's part of it, which is when you have a running quarterback, it's harder to do these kinds of things. It's harder for him to dump it down a little bit sometimes because teams are just keeping everything in front of them and there isn't that easy button there normally would be.
14: A quick break and then more with Sal after this. This is Mike Shope on WGR.
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8: Welcome back. I'm Mike Shope. Bulldog is off this week. Now more of my conversation with Sal. Well, Cook did run up, not to make the whole conversation about him, although we've done it before, he did run up 342 touches in the regular season and then another 43 in the playoffs. It was a serious workhorse year for him. And now going into another season, what is it, four behind him at 27? It'll be 27 in September. Maybe it's a year away, maybe it's more. But for his body type, we're getting close to a point. This is what we talked about sometimes when his contract was up. Like just sort of how much more mileage do you get? We are at a point where that conversation, I think, Sal, has died down. That sort of fervor about, oh, you can't pay running backs after a certain
9: right.
8: Because of McCaffrey and Henry
9: yep.
8: And even guys like Jacobs or Aaron Jones. I mean, you have a number of guys that have held up pretty well. But there was logic behind the thinking that it was a replaceable position and that there's a certain limitation to how much work you can handle. So that'll be interesting this year with Cook, too. If he can pass block, he shouldn't come off the field, really. Like, only when he's tired should he come off the field. But is that something, just last thing on him maybe, is that something teachable? It's been 4 years. But the Ty Johnson versus Cook point, is that something where the Bills can get Cook without taking away from what his value has been? To a point where he can, because that's a strategic advantage if he's on the field. It's just one more thing for the defense to not assume.
9: Teachable, yes. Technique, you can definitely teach those things. But at the end of the day, I mean, at his size and certain guys were great at, you know, what they do on the other side of the ball, there's only so much he can probably do. But yeah, it's not something he's done his whole life.

0: if as much. So yeah, he can get better at it. And I do think he was better last year. He actually did, you know, did a little bit more of that last year. We saw it in training camp, and it was, you know, something that showed up a little bit more what he did. And he talked about it when he got the contract, like it was one of his goals. So I don't want to sit here and say like he's terrible at it, but you can get better. But I think there's a ceiling on a guy like that at that size to be able to have that skill set.
1: Right on. Sal Capaccio with me, Mike Shope, here on the Wester Hotline. This is WGR. Bulldog is off this week. Well, Cook in fantasy is somewhere between running back 3 and 5 or 6, usually. It's fun. As a Bills fan, it's fun to decide between James Cook and Christian McCaffrey or Ashton Jeanty. Like, those are the running backs who might come in above him. But when you get past that, you're talking about Achan, and then a nice little run in the second round, Chase Brown, Kenneth Walker, Omarion Hampton, Saquon Barkley in some order. So in fantasy, it comes down to like how you want to build your team. But Cook is getting first-round love in fantasy.
0: McCaffrey's
1: football.
0: 30 years old now, too. He just turned 30, by the way.
1: Yeah, he's another one.
0: To your age point. And he's still, I mean, he had 1,200 yards last year.
1: Yeah, and he'll catch 80 balls in his sleep, you know, if he's healthy.
0: Right.
1: So no signs. His efficiency was a little bit down, but still, like, that's a guy you love. You know what's not really a debate in fantasy, by the way, is Allen is everybody's quarterback one. They're, like, everybody. He goes 2 rounds before anybody else. That could be May. Wow. That could be Daniel. Daniels is later. Like, who even knows? Jackson. Like, Allen is on his own tier in fantasy as an asset. Really, he is. Again, he is one where you, like, all right, do I want to pick a quarterback this early? I usually don't. But the challenge is, like, do I get sort of blocked out on Josh Allen by the end of the draft season, right? Like, he is everybody's quarterback one, literally 2 rounds from the 3rd to the 5th in many drafts to the second guy.
0: I mean, Mike, it's just amazing to me that for several years now, not just 1 or 2 years, right, but I mean, going back 5, 6 years, the talk about his rushing touchdowns and I just can't keep this up. And it just continues to happen every year. It doesn't matter. Just does it. You know, he just have the, it just has monster numbers in scoring, touchdowns. It's incredible. And it's just something that every year we're hearing, oh, that can't keep happening. That can't keep happening. They're going to do something different. He's going to run less. Ah, the tush-push, whatever the reason might be. And I get it. I'm not even saying that that's not, like, warranted to think that way. It just hasn't happened. And last year, 14. Year before, 12. Year before, 15. I guess we'll go back, you know, 3 years he's had those numbers. But even then, he comes in the league with 8, 9, and 8, right? I mean, come on.
1: Yeah, and we've talked about this many times, but it might be my single favorite stat to look up on Pro Football Reference is rushing touchdowns career. Because Allen, if he lasts, he is going to be, it's going to be legendary stuff. Like, he's already 23rd all time.
0: He's amazing.
1: He's 2 behind Frank Gore. Frank Gore, who was here, Frank Gore Sr., played forever and was always sort of a frustrating Hall of Fame debate because, like, he was never really great, I would say, but he compiled and, you know, had this 15-year career. Well, Allen, by week 3, could be past him in career rushing touchdowns with no mention of his, you know, passing, his quarterback play otherwise. And the names just get more impressive. He's one away from Edgerrin James.
0: Have you looked at this yet? Have you looked at it recently to know where could he fall by the end of this year if he has another typical Josh Allen year?
1: I mean, if you have 12,
0: yep,
1: he's right behind Barry Sanders. Like, he's 12th all time if he has 12 rushing touchdowns this year.
0: Right. He probably won't catch Barry because he would need 19 or 20 this year. 20 this year. But he certainly can catch the guys right behind him, Jerome Bettis and Franco Harris. Oh, by the way, Eric Dickerson and Curtis Martin. I mean, pretty unbelievable thing. Marshawn Lynch. He has a legitimate chance to catch Marshawn Lynch halfway through the season.
1: Before the bye week. Right.
0: Yeah.
1: Yeah. If it doesn't slow down, that will happen. I mean, he's going to get to 90 this year unless there's a downturn, which could be, you know, one thing Warren Sharp said to us when he was on is he thinks the Bills will be having to chase the game more this year because of who they're playing. Hmm. And that could be good for Allen's passing numbers. And, you know, if he gets into goal to go from the 4, no matter what the score is, he's probably going. If not Cook, but, you know, maybe game scripts are a little bit different for him. Okay, well, one time during the NCAA tournament, which is, I know, a few months ago now, Sal came on and we talked about strategy in a survivor pool. And you were down to like maybe the final eight or four teams and needed to figure out how to navigate. What's the game theory here, right? Am I close on this memory?
0: Yeah, for sure. Yeah. It was more about strategy than the actual teams at that point.
1: Yes. So I've got one for you if you have another minute.
0: I love it. Yeah.
1: World Cup. Okay. Same idea. Survivor. And I've got France and England. And you can't use a team more than once. So out of almost 4,500 teams, we're down under 100 that are live. And I have two options here, Sal, and only two. Argentina and Spain are not in the equation. I've used them both.
0: Okay.
1: I can either go, and I don't even know if you're really keen to the World Cup. I hope so, since I'm wasting your time with this. But
0: I have loved watching the World Cup.
1: Good.
0: Yes, and I'm not normally a big soccer fan, but I definitely like this stuff, and I've loved this one. I am not. I know about these teams, but not in depth. Yes,
1: it's been so great, and I can't wait to rail against it as soon as we're done talking. But it's been so great. I have two choices: France against Spain, and then England in the final to win over France, or England over Argentina, and then France over England in the final. The betting slant would easily be the latter. England is favored against Argentina, not by a lot. France is not even like a massive favorite either. Spain is great. So the chalkier choice is to go England and then France. But it would pay better, if I'm right, I have to be right, to go France and then England. Any thoughts?
0: Why would it pay better?
1: Because fewer people will do it. France is such a favorite that more people in my position would put England first and then save France for the finals.
0: I think my thought is you're trying to win at this point, and you're not trying to necessarily win the most money. You're trying to win, right? But if you win, you still win, and you're going to get money.
1: Yes. If I play the chalkier, that's right. You're exactly right. If I play the chalkier option, as long as I'm right, I'll win something. England winning the World Cup would be easier to hedge. Like if I got through France, and then I have England left, and they're an underdog against France, which they almost definitely would be, then I can bet England with money I don't have.
0: Yep.
1: And win either way. But it's 100 grand up top, so I want to get it right.
0: Do you have a thought specifically on each game and think, for example, do you think that betting England against Argentina is smart or not?
1: Yes. In fact, I planned for it.
0: Okay.
1: I had the option on Saturday to pick England or Argentina and have the same situation in reverse. If I'd picked England on Saturday, I took Argentina instead because I think England is better.
0: Okay.
1: They're tough, Sal. England is finally tough. England got tough.
0: They did.
1: In Miami, the comebacks, winning in Mexico City, nobody does that. I'm definitely vibing with England.
0: That was an amazing, amazing match, by the way.
1: It was. Can you take a trombone into a Bills game, speaking of World Cup? Do you happen to know? Is that on the list of things you can't take?
0: If you're part of the band that's performing at halftime, you can.
1: If you're not, forget it.
0: I think forget it.
1: Any instrument other than that one guy with the guitar? All other instruments? A kazoo? Band? What is it? What are the rules on
0: this? It is pretty funny. The one guy, by the way, that's John. He's a friend of mine, and you're right. I mean, they allow him with the guitar. I don't even know. Maybe other people can bring guitars, too.
1: Grandfather. You know what? That's a thing you should test. Why don't I get to take a guitar?
0: Well, wait a minute. Now, can I bring drumsticks in? Because it's like a stick, right? I mean, like I
1: don't even know.
0: I don't know.
1: You can't take an umbrella in, right?
0: No, you're not allowed to do that.
1: What about a tomato? It's food. I'm supposed to buy food.
0: I don't think you're allowed to bring your own food in. It's like the
1: peanut butter.
0: There's a Stephen Wright joke about that, by the way, about bringing food into a movie theater as well.
1: Is that right? I want to look that up. All right. I've taken you for a ride here. Thanks for your time, Sal.
0: You got it, man.
1: Tomorrow, we'll start at 3, as always, if they'll have us. Cody Tapp. We've had Alex Gold on many times from Kansas City. Cody is Alex's co-host in KC. We talk some AFC playoff outlooks and Chiefs and Bills and maybe a little World Cup, too, as Kansas City was a big-time host for that event as well. And we'll have France and Spain happening while we talk to each other tomorrow. Anyway, hope to have you with me 3 o'clock tomorrow afternoon. This is Mike Shope on WGR.
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1: Meet Josh.
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4: Let's be real. The odds of a high school athlete getting a college scholarship and making it to the pros are pretty slim. 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But that's not why I play. My reason why? I love
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7: This is the Nightcap with Zach Jones.
8: Well, kinda. This is the Nightcap, but this is Derek Kramer.
9: No, this is Patrick.
8: Welcome on in. Zach Jones will be back tomorrow. I'm happy for that. I like to see my buddy come back, mostly because I've missed being able to talk with him on the Extra Point Show. And it'll be fun to recap with him how his vacation went. He'll be like, hey, what did I miss? And I guess one thing would be more of the same. There are some things that he has missed, but, you know, one of the big things is more of the same. Connor Hellebuck rumors and how they are still going to be here and they will still persist. And I'm getting a bitter dose of careful what you wish for.
10: They will never leave you. Well, they will never escape you.
8: Well, that's the thing. It's also kind of my fault. Because, Dan Dale on the board here as well, by the way. In case you wanted to know, no, those were not my inner thoughts monologuing there.
10: They could have been.
8: Look, everyone knows I'm already kind of a crazy person here, so we don't need to further cement that. But the rumors persisting when it comes to Connor Hellebuck. It's my fault. Why do I say that? Because I suspect it's going to happen in training camp that a deal will get done. It's not going to get done now. It's not something that Winnipeg is privy to doing. And unless Hellebuck really forces his hand on this, Winnipeg's not going to sit there and take their medicine on a diminished return. I think that that part will not happen for a little while. And the bad news with that is there's also the part of me that gets very annoyed that things aren't happening. Like you hear rumors this, rumors that, and you hear, hey, the Sabres are still very connected to Connor Hellebuck. I'm like, okay, then someone get it past the finish line. Come on. And yet, knowing that or suspecting that it's going to take a long time, I'm also a hypocrite in the way of I want it done because I'm getting fed up with the fact that nothing is like being pushed over the line. And I'm realizing, no, that's my fault because I made a prediction that apparently I can't live with. I made a prediction that is going to drive me up a wall. And with that prediction should mean more patience. Something that I figured out very quickly, apparently, I do not have in this scenario. Maybe it's disappointment that none of the major moves that were threatened upon have not happened. There's no moving of Matthew Nyes. There was no moving so far of Dylan Larkin, even though it's because of the fact that he wrote three names on a napkin for teams, and that's been it. There has been a lot of awkwardness and still no moving of Jason Robertson. Hellebuck hasn't been moved. And we were seemingly promised all this flash and pizzazz this offseason. And none of it has gotten past the finish line. The only one that was on the trade block that got traded was Mason McTavish. The Ducks have become a little laden with drama, almost as if they were punished for their crimes on how they haggle with players, because McTavish gets dealt, Zellweger gets dealt, Carlson gets signed to offer sheet mega deal. But outside of that, it hasn't really been there. Trocheck got traded. He was part of like the trade bait list for the offseason, but Trocheck goes to Utah. Unfortunately, not Buffalo. Though there's reports that Trocheck became interested in Buffalo. I'm also happy that the Sabres didn't overpay for Trocheck, who I would not have minded. I thought that that would be a cool idea. Mostly because of you would know his role. It would make Ryan McLeod redundant, and you'd probably move on from him, but a good player, steady player, consistent player with his production, solid defensively, who also is a face-off wizard, that would have been something the Sabres, I think I would have liked for the Sabres. But you hear, and Mike Schoep did a great job bringing this point up earlier today, you now hear of players with higher status within the league saying they want to come to Buffalo. Trocheck would have been happy with a trade to Buffalo. Hellebuck had reportedly waived his no-move clause, and now there's additional reports from David Pagnotta saying that he wants to be a Sabre. And that is absolutely refreshing to hear. And Mike said it right. It's not the end-all, be-all. You shouldn't have to cave to that desire to facilitate a trade. But it is something that can benefit a team in more ways than just on the ice. It can benefit a team by seeing Hellebuck actually dealt. And it's not just words and reports. It is, he has gone to Buffalo, and he did have to say something in order to get traded.
11: I do wonder, to your point of the, you don't want to cave in to get Hellebuck. I wonder when we were talking before the NHL draft, when the Hellebuck rumors were really at large, because yes, the Sabres now had four, you could package up something together and make this great grand deal. I mean, when we got a rumored package of what was out there, it was Hellebuck and the eight for four, Merkka, and at least two players off the roster.
8: And it looked like Jack Quinn's name was connected.
11: Right. And to me, that felt a little bit like a cave. You're giving a lot. You're giving up a prospect who was the number nine overall selection just a couple of years ago. You're giving up the four that you just knew we got in, and you're giving up two roster players. I mean, I get it. You're getting an eight, which is okay. You're getting a prospect back, but you're also trading for a 33-year-old goalie. Are you just trying to facilitate the deal, maybe to just put Buffalo back on the map? And I think that's maybe it, because when we go back to the trade deadline, what are the big moves that the Sabres make?
8: They go with Winnipeg.
11: Tanner Pearson, Logan Stanley, Luke Shen, and Sam Carrick. I gotta admit, if I'm a big player and I go, okay, what's Buffalo got? What they've been cooking up the past couple of months? And I see those four players' names, I kind of go,
8: Hang on. So at the point of the trade deadline, Logan Stanley was seen as a hot commodity, a player who had suddenly gotten double-digit goals,
11: right,
8: big frame, tough to play against in the playoffs. He was actually seen as a player that many teams were interested in, and the Sabres did pay heavily to acquire him and Luke Shen to bolster their depth in the playoffs. And it's a shame that Stanley and his tenure in Buffalo went the way that it ultimately did. And yet, oddly enough, it's kind of funny to say this looking back in hindsight, Luke Shen was the far more comfortable player on the defensive core in the postseason for Buffalo than Stanley was. And it's weird to think that, but that's the player that those are the players that they went out and paid for. It was the fact, though, that the Sabres were aggressive, and days prior, it took a no thank you from Colton Parayko to see them going and getting Stanley and Shen, because the move would have been Parayko.
11: Right. They went to their plan B instead of their A, because their A said, ain't happening, buddy.
8: You know what's funny about that now? Like, now that we bring up Colton Parayko, if he's a Sabre, the Byram trade still happens because it's Byram's problem.
11: Oh, I don't think the Zellweger trade happens.
8: The Zellweger trade probably does not happen, but it's a player that waives his no move.
11: Yep.
8: But now you don't have the assets to play with in terms of Mirka and what would have then been 20th overall. You probably get a second round pick back from the Sharks instead, because that's the price that moving 27 to 20 would have been, is like a mid to late second round pick. So you maybe get a second round pick back if you move Kesselring to San Jose. But obviously, the Zellweger trade probably doesn't happen. You keep Anton Wahlberg as a prospect. You keep the second rounder that you would be getting from Chicago. But how much different does it look? Yeah, some of the shifts happen. You don't draft Morozov. And it does probably seem more rational to make your selection at pick four. Whereas it did kind of, I don't want to say upset fans, but it definitely was
11: disappointed them.
8: It disappointed a decent amount of fans that they made both selections in the first round this past year. But it is interesting to think about the fact that how much different would it have been if Colton Parayko had said yes. One of the things would have been they probably make it further in the postseason because the third pair doesn't look like a disaster.
11: Right.
8: Because you have Colton Parayko. And all of a sudden, are you threatening the Carolina Hurricanes in the Eastern Conference Final, or is it just their time? And I would think, all things aside, Carolina is deeper, so you probably don't make it through to the Stanley Cup Final. But I do wonder what the timeline looks like differently if Parayko had just said yes. On to Hellebuck again, though, just to get us back to refocused. It's interesting that the saga remains. Because why would there be a report that that Hellebuck wants to be a Sabre? Why is that a thing right now? Why are we still seeing the Sabres connected to Hellebuck? Well, there's a few possibilities you can look at with the insiders. One, the Sabres want to get a deal done. And the more pressure there is on Winnipeg to make that deal, it probably is something that would benefit Buffalo. Or two, more importantly, is it the players' camp trying to quietly say, I want to be traded from Winnipeg? And Buffalo sounds like a very fantastic destination right now, knowing that they are interested. Players are not often privy to what's going on around the NHL. See Dylan Larkin's three-team trade request and knowing that two of them have no assets to acquire the guy. The other is Minnesota. So it's not like it's a player's job to know these things. But that said, you have been approached by the team reportedly about waiving your no move to go to Buffalo. Then all of a sudden, maybe there's curiosity to it. Maybe you are dialed in. You do also have a Tage Thompson you could talk to and be like, hey, what is it like in Buffalo now? What is it like with you guys there? And Tage, who publicly has been said to wanting to be the answer for change in Buffalo and is part of their leadership core, can wax a little bit more poetically about a team that does break through. And he is a part of, and he is part of the difference, and he is part of the leadership group. So now the report might just be Hellebuck kind of trying to get the quiet part out loud.
11: That's what I'm thinking, because I think when they first went to Hellebuck and said, hey, there's offers out for you, we're going to give you a list of teams, just say yes or no to whatever teams. And he said yes to Buffalo, I would waive. Is it that they hasn't heard anything back on it? That there are still rumors out there and Winnipeg just hasn't shut it down? That at this point, that maybe when they asked him two or three weeks ago, he's now, guys, I like the idea now. The longer this has gone out, I like it. Let's just make it happen. Stop holding out for something because I like the idea and I want to come to Buffalo.
8: Now, the one thing that we're missing in all of this saga still is the official trade request, like the public trade request, the very clearly said out loud, I do not want to be in Winnipeg anymore. That is the key component that is missing at this point. It is also probably the biggest mystery of it all. If you could put enough pieces together, and I think we can at this point. Paul spoke with Mike earlier, and he mentioned, like, you know, something along the lines where, like, he thinks that the Sabres are relatively out on this. You could put enough pieces together to figure out why. July 1st comes around, and there's a no-move clause for five teams for Ukko-Pekka Luukkonen, who would very easily be connected to
11: the rumors.
8: The rumors, but more importantly, he becomes a redundancy if you go and acquire Connor Hellebuyck.
11: Right.
8: Luukkonen does not need to be sitting as the reserve in that case anymore. You have Alex Lyon and Colton Ellis for those sorts of duties. Luukkonen is being paid to be more of a guy that could start. Unfortunately, Winnipeg might be starting over. Winnipeg might not be good. Winnipeg, much like Buffalo in years prior, is a tough destination to sell even when teams are winning. And it is a harsh climate out there. It is a Canadian market. And we've seen players shying away from that now in the National Hockey League all of a sudden. Everyone wants to go to Florida, apparently. But it's a combination of things where it wouldn't be something to put past me that UPL might have Winnipeg on his five-team no-trade list. And honestly, I wouldn't blame him. You'd have an intense market with a roster that is incredibly flawed that would be starting over again because it's trading Connor Hellebuyck. If you look at the Winnipeg Jets point totals last year, it is Kyle O'Connor, Mark Scheifele, Josh Morrissey, and a bunch of dudes. And that unfortunately includes Gabe Vilardi, who I really like. But Vilardi was injured a lot last year, so his production was very much down. There is a chasm between even Vilardi, their fourth leading scorer, and the rest of the roster. Whereas the Sabres were one of the deepest teams in the league in terms of secondary scoring. Add in that Hellebuyck doesn't have his usual type of year, and Winnipeg very clearly not only falls out of the playoff picture, but ends up selecting eighth overall. So Winnipeg might be bad. Their window might be over as a group. And the part that I think that there's so many angles as to why this trade hasn't happened. And for Winnipeg, I think there still is one thing that they're trying to do. I think Kevin Cheveldayoff, the GM there, is still trying to convince Hellebuyck to stay because there has not been the outright request yet. Because for Cheveldayoff, if you trade Hellebuyck, Kyle Connor and Mark Scheifele walk into that office and go, you traded Hellebuyck. Why are we still here? Josh Morrissey, same thing. You're looking at the three most impactful players. They're Olympians, mind you. And they look at that and go, yeah, this isn't good. I probably should be asking out of here. Because you traded the one that's a caliber that's an Olympian. And now the other three that made the Olympics as well would be like, clearly, it's over. Like, the era is over at that point. You'd have to look at it like that. You'd have to look at it realistically. And so for Kevin Cheveldayoff, if you trade Connor Hellebuyck, you better have a plan to get ready to trade others because they are not going to want to stick around for this because you will have signaled to them that the core is not getting it done and will not get it done.
11: I do also think to some extent, I mean, we're not even talking about one of the reasons that we kind of think this Hellebuyck trade is happening in Free agency, Winnipeg goes out and signs who? Stuart Skinner.
8: Who shares an agent with Connor Hellebuck and would not have convinced his client probably to join Winnipeg if he had an inkling that Hellebuck was going to remain a Jet. I think Shovel Dayoff is still holding out for the hope that desperation can come from another team. That sounds like it's dried up. Now, as a general manager, you're not only now trading Connor Hellebuck and signaling the end of an era, you're also trading Connor Hellebuck for and signaling the end of an era while also getting a diminished return. That is something that no GM would want to do, especially the longest tenured GM in the National Hockey League, where coaches get rotated in within 2 to 3 years.
11: Right. And I think a big thing is if I'm UPL and I'm thinking, okay, well, if I went to Winnipeg and got traded for Hellebuck, I'm fine with Stuart Skinner for games. I don't want to do that. I'd rather go to a New Jersey where
8: I'd be the
11: there's
8: one.
11: Crickets. They're, who are you? Nobody knows who you are.
8: You'd be the unquestioned starter. You'd be goalie one. You'd be able to get the majority of the starts unquestioned. And that would also probably factor into that sort of declining if he's got that team on a no-trade list in Winnipeg, is that all of a sudden there's not the greatest situation that you'd be landing in, and there's a Stuart Skinner there that's trying to revitalize his career. So it would be a little counterintuitive in that regard as well. So there's so many factors as to why the trade hasn't happened yet. And I really do think one of the biggest frustrations about it is Winnipeg. I still think that they are not ready to let go yet, because it signifies the end of the era. It signifies the end for what Shovel Dayoff had tried to put together. And if you have to force your way into admitting defeat, why, as an ownership group, would you trust the guy that didn't get it done to get it done all over again with what would be a little bit of a teardown and rebuild? Why would I suspect that you'd get it done in that place? So as a GM, you got to look out, protect your neck, and try to hold on as long as you can.
11: Is there maybe a thought now that you're kind of saying that, it's getting into my head, is he just going to try to push this deal to the trade deadline next year? Because then it would give him the first half of the year. It might utterly end up like a Kevin Adams situation where Winnipeg might bring somebody in as a associate to the general manager, and he gets kind of the first half of the year. We see how Kyle Connor does. We see how Hellebuck does. We see everything. And if we don't like the results as an ownership group, you're the guy who couldn't get it done. Sayonara, we're bringing in your replacement. And maybe that's where the trade flood begins, because I think, as we keep on saying it, they aren't ready.
8: All right.
11: Will they be ready? Will they ever be ready?
8: Yeah. Looking at their front office, Shovel Dayoff, obviously the executive vice president, general manager. Craig Heisinger is their senior vice president, assistant general manager, and director of hockey operations. He's been there for 16 years in this position. He is also the GM of the AHL team, the Manitoba Moose. All of a sudden, you're probably looking at maybe promoting the guy that's underneath that at that point, at least for the rest of the season, if you have to make the deal at the deadline. Or it might be him making that deal at the deadline if Winnipeg starts poorly. If Winnipeg also starts poorly, that cost, say Winnipeg plays poorly, if Hellebuck's not up to snuff, your biggest trade piece, all of a sudden the price goes down.
11: The biggest stock that you have crashes.
8: And then, at that point, from the Sabres' perspective, why am I even trading for this?
11: Well,
8: Buffalo has all, this is the other part of it, and this is why I'm really suspecting that Winnipeg is where they are at this point. The Jets hold none of the cards. Hellebuck may or may not want to get out of here. It seems like it's very strong, the feelings that it is he wants out. Buffalo had a three-goalie system that worked for them, and they won the Atlantic Division. They won a buzzsaw of an Atlantic Division last year with the goaltenders that they currently have on the roster. So they don't need to do this. They very clearly had a method of success that worked for them. Ukko-Pekka Luukkonen statistically was better than Connor Hellebuyck last year. That does not mean that he is better than Connor Hellebuyck, but it worked for them. The Sabres are not in a place where they have to grow desperate. What cards did Winnipeg have? Maybe the Hurricanes join in on the arms race? Maybe I can convince Connor Hellebuyck to waive to go to San Jose, who, while young and up and coming, have not proven anything yet. The Sabres, and this is so cool to say a year later, the Sabres have proven to have gotten something done. We'll take a time out here, come back with a little mini segment here, and then we'll also catch up with Nick Mandola as, oh man, the World Cup is coming to an end. It's going to end this weekend. It's over. This is the last week that we get World Cup soccer.
11: Stop it.
8: It is.
11: Stop it.
8: I'm telling you unfortunate facts.
11: I don't need to think about it.
8: Well, unfortunately, I'm going to make you think about it on the other side. Nick Mandola will be we'll catch up with Nick Mandola when he was on with Jeremy and Joe this morning as well. This is the Nightcap. Derek Kramer, Dan Dale on the board there and chiming in. 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
8: Welcome back in. Little mini segment here on the Nightcap. Derek Kramer. Dan Dale's on the board here. There's something else that I wanted to look into rumor-wise here. But real quick, I want to give Dan one opportunity just to be giddy because his favorite player has signed for 4 more years as a Sabre.
11: You're all stuck with him. You're all stuck with him. You can't get rid of him now. All the years I've had to deal with the trade drama. Is he a trade piece? Is he not? Why is he on the first line? He should be on the fourth line. Shut up.
8: Well, okay. So Dan is a huge Peyton Krebs fan.
11: I am.
8: As you could tell right there. But 4 years. First of all, Dan, they could absolutely trade him in the first 2 years. There's no trade protections on the first 2 years of the contract. There are 2 years. The back 2 years with a 7-team limited no trade clause, $4.5 million. While I do wonder if he got paid a little bit extra than what I was projecting for him, it's not a bad contract overall. I think it's a good one. And I do think that it is it's identifying another player that is not the core, but is the surrounding cast. The secondary cast needs to be identified just as much as a core does. And I think that the Sabres have diagnosed Krebs as a versatile piece that can move up and down the lineup. And with that, it's not Zach Benson money. Benson's going to stay in the top six. Krebs may move around, and he's capable and willing to play that part.
11: So, right. I think that's a big thing that you go into the, you know, comparing Benson to Krebs. I know Krebs will never touch that first line again. Barring injuries, and there has to be, I think, a lot of injuries for that to happen again.
8: I don't think it has to be a lot of them. I think it just has to be the right one that puts Krebs back on the top line.
11: True, but I will cherish my time saying first liner, Peyton Krebs, for last season. That gave me the most hope of it all. I really now look at him as a 2-4. I would love if he plugs in with an Oswin or a Hellenius. I think that could work really well, and you have Zucker on the other side. That, I think, is kind of a dream scenario. I know probably where they're going to put him.
8: The possibilities with Krebs, though, are endless.
11: Right. You plug and play him.
8: You can go for something like give him to one of the kids and see if he can dig out the puck and see if a skilled Oslin or Hellenius can distribute the puck elsewhere, for example. But Krebs can play up and down the lineup, and it's a big deal. It's something that's good for them to have locked up for 4 years, and it also doesn't tie them down long-term. If Krebs does not evolve his game further, they can, you know, let him walk eventually at the end of the contract if that is going to be the case. But I wanted to wrap it up here with this, though. The Dylan Larkin trade request, and seeing the rumor report, like, really kind of aggregate and, like, collect what people are saying here and there about players left, right, and center from all the insiders. Chris Johnson on Dylan Larkin's trade request. It's gone quiet on his file. It would not surprise me if we fire up the podcast the first week of September and Larkin's still a member of the Red Wings. I could file that one. I don't want to sound mean. I can file that one under Adoy because.
11: Give me the odds.
8: Because I'm not an odds maker. The thing is, Dylan Larkin is also asked to be traded to one of three teams. Florida has used all of its assets to acquire Jacob Markstrom and, more importantly, Brady Tkachuk. Vegas, hang on. I need to find this number. As of right now, the Vegas Golden Knights have a cap hit, have cap space of, drumroll please, negative $8.6 million.
11: Oh!
8: Yeah, so, and by the way, Vegas only has 12 forwards. They have 8 defensemen and 2 goaltenders on their active roster.
11: Oh!
8: So they don't even have an extra forward right now, and they're at negative $8 million. They need to be able to get under the salary cap, and they are currently not. So acquiring Dylan Larkin probably would not help those things. And then, further in addition to that, they don't have a first-round pick until 2028, where they do have a couple of them, but that is a future problem. Finally, the Minnesota Wild, the only team that really has any sort of assets to give back, they are probably more concerned with trying to sign Quinn Hughes long-term. And Minnesota is also only at $1.1 million left in cap space, and they have 14 forwards under contract. I don't think they're going to worry about acquiring Dylan Larkin in the moment. So, not a surprise that Dylan Larkin remains a Red Wing and probably does. And unless he evolves his trade request list, he is going to be taking part in Red Wings training camp. And that's what happens when you're being stubborn about a trade request when you have a full no move. If you are not going to expand the possibilities, you are just going to not get traded because of the clause that you signed. We'll take a timeout, come on back, and we'll hear from Nick Mendola. He was on with Jeremy and Joe this morning. It's always a good listen when Nick is in to talk soccer as time is running out on the World Cup. But we'll hear the latest from Nick and what he has to say as the semifinals get started tomorrow. This is the Nightcap. 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
8: 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Derek Kramer here with you. The morning show caught up with Nick Mendola of NBC Sports Soccer as well as with FC Buffalo. And here's that conversation from earlier today. Nick Mendola with Jeremy and Joe.
9: Another visit with Nick Mendola of NBC Soccer as we get to the World Cup semifinals. Cinderella stories. Spain, France, Argentina, England. Hey, Nick, good morning. We had our little office draft here. I just asked Joe to check the draft order because I know I had a high pick and I took Portugal. They were third overall. I picked them on vibes because I went to Portugal this year. And that cost me a spot in the semifinal because the number 1, 2, 4, and 5 selections have made the top four. I also saw a number on this that it's, if you add their numbers up, the number is 10, which is the lowest possible number of collective FIFA rankings to make a final. So we got 4-1 seeds here pretty much, right?
10: Yeah, it's chalk, Jeremy. That's what they say.
9: Chalk. Chalk. Yes. Which of the games are you still going to one of these two?
11: The final, right?
10: I am.
9: But he's going to go to a semifinal
10: now.
9: Okay.
10: Oh, yeah, that's right. I'm going to the semifinal as well. I'm going down. I mean, it's really a covert mission to tell Jason Robertson he doesn't need to make that much money.
9: Okay, so you're going to Dallas.
10: Yeah, going to Dallas, yeah.
9: All right, so Spain, France is Dallas, right? And England, Argentina is Atlanta?
10: Tomorrow, yeah. Tomorrow. Yeah, okay. Or not tomorrow, yeah. Wednesday in Atlanta, yes.
9: Gotcha, so you'll be at Spain, France. Well, Nick, looking back at the round, at the quarterfinal round that was, maybe we start with England and Norway because that's probably the one that was the most interesting for people that maybe were watching other than American soccer, you know, maybe the most compelling. What did you make of England getting through, and did Norway really squander an opportunity here?
10: Jeez, it's so hard to say. I mean, it's a great opportunity for them, and they definitely will feel like they should have gone farther. But I think mostly they're going to look at it like they got a little bit screwed.
9: Yeah,
10: I know it's a way to look at it. The, you know, between the VAR calls, whether you agree with them or not, obviously that's a big part of it. The debate over physics. I don't know if you've been following this.
9: If a ball hit a wire or not? Yes.
11: Yeah, right.
9: And we were told that the chip in the ball did not detect hitting the wire. Right. Okay.
11: Even though it hit a human hair, we detected a hair.
9: Yeah. So,
11: in another game.
10: Yeah, the chip in our eyes seemed to detect it, though.
9: Yeah.
10: Which is
9: right.
10: The weirdest part. Yeah. But no, I mean, I guess squandered is a way to put it because you know they didn't get there, and England. I just don't think. Oh, man, I'm going to make so many English people upset, and they're all listening here, obviously.
9: Yeah.
10: But I haven't been that impressed with England outside of, I mean, very good once they've taken a lead and have had to defend and hold down the fort, so to speak. And that's something. But if you're talking about at some point you're going to have to go chase a game, I've seen less out of them than the other three teams. And so Norway, I thought, were better than them. Mexico in the first half against England, aside from the goals. But those goals came in a 3 minutes out of 45. Mexico was crushing them. So, yeah, survivor spirit, great mentality, as their coach has mentioned. But, I mean, I think it's been there for every team who's played England so far.
11: Is it basically just at this point then that Bellingham has been so good?

0: good. I mean, because a lot of those goals are him, right?
1: And Kane, yeah.
0: And Kane. And like, Kane. It's a two-man kind of carrying the rest of it.
1: Yeah, I mean, in those situations, again, I feel bad because the American consumer and your listener is a lot better with soccer than I don't need to make the American sports comparisons, but like, to me, England have been, you know, a Crosby Malkin or a McDavid Dreisaitl thing, and you can win the cup that way and you can also flame out. But their stars are dragging them along. I mean, Bellingham's getting all the love now, and understandably so. He's been fantastic the past couple of games. But this started with Kane just doing everything they needed to get them by and showcasing that even, you know, though he's a little bit boring as a person, he's one of the very greatest players the game has right now.
0: Isn't that kind of the story, though, too, on, I mean, here they're playing Argentina, and Argentina has not really dominated anybody in the knockout rounds. They go into extra time multiple times. Are they kind of the same thing? I know it wasn't Messi that scored the amazing goal to win it, but it's kind of been the story of their tournament, too, is that everything's around Messi, and he has been lifting them up.
1: Yeah, that's a big part of it. I think the difference is, for me at least, and I know Declan Rice is a fantastic player who had the flu or some sort of sickness for 3 days before that game, but I think Argentina's midfield has kind of quietly gone about their business. Enzo Fernandez from Chelsea has been wonderful. Alexis McAllister heads home off a messy corner. Was a corner or free kick? Can't remember. Just know it was service in the last game. I think also Argentina have won the thing. And so that's a part of it. And there's a kind of, I don't want to say a mistake being made, but one of the phrases that's being used is it's been a great tournament for football in that the teams that are going for it, the teams that have kind of evolved, like France and Spain, it's about as good as you're going to get in terms of teams that can do everything you want in the game and entertain and score goals. Whereas Argentina and England, people are kind of thinking this could be an absolute slugfest in terms of literally like beating each other up.
0: Yeah. That was the semi last go-around, wasn't it? Didn't the Netherlands-Argentina semi in the last World Cup almost like devolve into like an all-out brawl?
1: Totally devolve. Yeah, yeah. And again, it can get there at these two because teams are so desperate to play their way. And if they think their way is to scrap it up, that's going to happen. Now, that said, I think the thing with Argentina is we've seen moments. We've seen these sort of incredible bits of football, soccer, excuse me. I'm used to talking to my British friends. But on the flip side of that is England. I just don't think we've seen their best game yet, and they're entirely capable of it. And Thomas Tuchel, their manager, made a whole lot of waves over the weekend as when he described his team, he basically said, yeah, I don't like the way we played. You know, I thought we were lucky. I loved our mentality. I loved our grit. The spirit of the team is fantastic. And the phrase he uses, we are pure mentality. You could bottle it and sell it. But he doesn't think they're playing fast enough. He looks at his team and sees a team that can go toe-to-toe with these teams. I think his worry is, all right, maybe I get by Argentina, but we're going to have to have ourselves together for Spain and France. And that I think, has been the story of the tournament. There are not – I mean, for every Paraguay who gets by Germany off of a goalkeeper and just trying to literally make it a fight, there are four or five teams who said, let's go toe-to-toe. And I don't know, how do you come out? By the other toe? Like, we have better toes, is what they're saying.
0: But by the way, in Switzerland, Argentina, what did you think of the red card for diving?
1: Totally fine. I hate the way it went down, because what it is it's a referee error. The referee doesn't see the dive. It wouldn't have been a yellow card. It would have been he would have walked over to him and cautioned if he saw it. Mm-hmm. But look, we see this in the box all the time, and it's I hate the use of VAR. We saw it in the U.S. game too. That was Almiron against Paraguay, where Tim Ream got the yellow card, and then they went and looked back at it and go, "Hey, that was embarrassing, Almiron. Here's a yellow." The fact that it sent Embolo off is really sad for Embolo, but you see him, he leaps down, and then at the end is like, "Oh, I better jab out my foot so there's contact." Like, if by the definition of the rules, and you hate when the rules come back to bite, but it's a yellow card. So how do you get away from that? I don't know.
2: Yeah. You know, for me, it's the larger conversation about VAR and replay. And to me, what we see with VAR, Nick, is what I think I fear happens in hockey, but it's just so much more obvious in soccer, which is Now we live in a world where, and the Norway game was perfect for this, because Norway's first goal that did count should have maybe been disallowed. Their second goal that didn't count maybe should have been allowed. And what happens is officials don't make calls anymore because they just think, I'm going to let it go to VAR. And then they go to VAR, and VAR has an obligation to overrule, call the official back, maybe, or just defer to the official on the field. And then the official comes over. So a play is getting evaluated three times, and the same guy does it twice. The whole thing is messed up because it feels like what really should just happen is that human beings should just make calls again. Because if officials made calls, they'd flag that play for offside before it goes to VAR to show that it was a toenail or a hip or a hand. And Norway's two goals to me are like the emblematic, the total example of why the system is dumb. It has a good idea. It's a good concept. But we're all just wasting time here. You're not getting better calls. You really aren't getting better results in officiating.
1: Yeah, and I'm really glad we're having this conversation because you texted me about the play after it happened. And my response was more or less what I said just now. But that doesn't change fundamentally how I feel about it, which is I don't know what to do with it. Pandora's box feels opened is the way I look at it, because when there's no replay, yes, teams can lose money, and that's really what it's about. It, you know, like that's why VAR came around. It was more for the club game, because if a team gets relegated and loses $300 million, that's an issue. But there's just this element that doesn't work. It doesn't feel right, and I would rather have the arguments about, I think there are some things that absolutely, right? Violent conduct is one thing, but I think we have just taken, well, maybe we could do this. Now that we have the cameras, maybe we can do this. Hey, why don't we consider this? Why would the corner kicks being changed, right?
2: Yeah.
1: That is where it gets into the weeds. And when you start getting into, I'm going to push your own buttons here, right? The offside replay in hockey, that feeling you get, that should be the line. Like the feeling that comes with that, the feeling that comes with, oh, listen, you know, the goalie wasn't the puck was in the net, but the goalie wasn't interfered with, as we saw. Like, that's the spirit that people hate.
2: Yeah.
1: When there is a ball that clearly goes out of play and the referee missed it, fine. But we're just getting into the weeds here. And I think that is, you have to draw a line somewhere. And the loudest voice in the room just keeps winning when it comes to VAR.
2: Nick Mendola, you'll be at Spain, France. Mbappe is fine, right? And it'll be France and Mbappe against Mikel Merino in Spain, because Mikel Merino scores all of their important goals.
1: Yes, as I like to refer to him as ex-Newcastle player Mikel Merino.
2: Nice.
1: Nobody needs to know about his next stops. Listen, this is going to be the game. This always ruins us in the end, Jeremy. But it's the game you tell your friend who has been waiting to get into the game, hey, this is the one you watch. Spain's going to try and keep the ball. They have 67% possession in this tournament, which is insane considering that only, I think it was 14 or 15% of their passes don't go forward or left-right. Like, this is a team that just goes at you and plays the right way. And the difference is, if you play that way against France, they're like, all right, listen, we're going to try to have the ball. But with that 34% of the time, we have the Ballon d'Or winner, which is what? I mean, the MVP of the entire world of soccer. And by the way, that guy's not Mbappe. And all they do is score. And so this Tournament of Stars continues. I can't wait to it. I've also never been to Jerry World, which I am incredibly interested in seeing.
2: And you get it with grass. So we're already seeing the visuals of the grass coming out of some of the other stadiums in Gillette. It's been ripped up. So buy grass, back to turf. Jerry World, one more game with the grass. So enjoy that.
0: Yeah.
1: Oh, I'm going to try and take some home. I'll see if the air
2: walk barefoot.
1: Lets me.
2: Can you get down there and just walk barefoot on the grass? You might be asked to leave if you do that.
1: Where is it going, by the way?
2: It's a great question. Donated to a place that needs grass.
0: Yeah.
2: I guess.
1: In the arms of the angels.
2: Are they going to sell it off square by square? Really? I mean,
1: that seems like
2: what they should do. Whoever wins the Spain-France game, they just sell the squares in that country. Get a piece of grass that France won on?
1: I'm pretty sure my father-in-law in his house somewhere has grass from Yankee Stadium. So yeah. I imagine you're right. That will be commercialized.
0: I'm checking, by the way. France wins. Do you know off the top of your head, has any nation ever made three finals in a row?
1: I think West Germany has, but I'm going to have to look that up.
0: You're right. Because, yeah, you're right.
1: You know, I was negative 12. So.
0: 82, 86, and 90. They made it 3 years. There were three World Cups in a row. So
1: I was alive.
0: Yeah, you're there for that.
2: All right.
0: Well, what is your dream final? Do you want France-England?
1: No.
0: Doesn't matter?
1: No, I mean, listen, I would love to see a little bit of a change. I would love to see Spain, England. I would also not, I literally, there's any combination that works for me. It just depends, changes who I'm going to root for.
0: Right.
1: You know, if Messi makes it, I will probably want him to get his second World Cup. It's just literally as simple as that. Now the game could change it. I could start rooting against the players if they don't work as well. You know, if England makes it, I have to balance the happiness I'd feel for a lot of people with the whole, again, the Leafs vibe. That's what drives me bonkers about England. France is the best. I think France is probably who I want the least to win. Yet, entertainment-wise, would love to see them in the final. So I think ultimately I've landed on Spain anyways. I like the idea of them. They've won the Euro before, just the last Euro, and I just think there's an element of Lamine Yamal at, I don't know if he turned 19 yet. It's like his birthday is in the region right now. And an 18-year-old who finished second at the Ballon d'Or having that sort of moment to me, I think is really interesting.
0: He turns 19 today. So
1: yep. Okay. Thank you.
0: There you go.
2: Nick Mandola. All right, Nick, what's next for FC Buffalo? We know you had the playoff send-off. So what playoffs lie ahead?
1: Yeah, thank you. We are going to take on four-time national champion Flint City Bucks on Friday night in Flint, Michigan. And if we are to win that, we will play Sunday against either Northern Indiana or Steel City. It's a privilege to be there, Jeremy. No, all but right. We're really excited to go to Michigan. We are 5 wins from a national championship, and you can't – I mean, I'll tell you what, I get the chills when I think about it.
2: All right. Well, you guys are in it, so best of luck. And we'll talk once we get the final.
1: Yeah, man, I can't wait for that. I don't even know what to do with myself.
2: Yeah, it's a MetLife Stadium for you. But first, Jerry World. So safe travels, Nick. We'll talk again.
1: Thanks, my friends.
3: That was Nick Mandola as he is covering the World Cup. That'll do it for us here tonight on the Nightcap. Zach Jones will be back running the ship here for the evenings. But for now, have yourselves a great Monday evening, and I'll talk with you again at 10 a.m.
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8: How would you like to win a trip to the shores of Cape Cod to meet Mumford & Sons and see them perform live at a private party at the Odyssey Beach House with two-night hotel and airfare for two, while also giving back to children in conflict? Protecting, educating, supporting, and empowering displaced and war-affected children and youth around the world.
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10: 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Joy isn't the reward you earn after all the work is done. joy is the work. That's what this new series on For the Love is all about. 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
20: 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Well, we got plenty of long balls coming at you tonight, and hopefully you got it in on time. 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But, Brad, like I said, we'll be covering the derby. We'll keep you posted. We'll be keeping you posted all throughout the All-Star game tomorrow. But first half is officially in the books, and we've got a bunch of takeaways to get to. But let's start with a team who's going to have the most headlines, most questions to answer in just about 2 weeks from now, and that is the Detroit Tigers, especially as it pertains to their guy, Tarik Skubal, because boy, oh boy, are the Tigers not dead yet. They did just drop the series finale to the Phillies yesterday. Skubal looked very human, gave up 2 runs across 5 innings as Wheeler shoved and dominated. But felt like it wasn't long ago we were all counting the Tigers out. They were 13 games under 500, 14 games, excuse me, under 500. And here they are. All of a sudden, they've won 9 out of their last 12 going into the break. They're only 6.5 games, excuse me, out of first place in the AL Central. And just about everybody's in the race for the wild card at the All-Star break.
21: But, yeah.
20: Tigers have to answer the question on what they're going to do with Skubal. And I think we'll get a much clearer picture as to what team they're going to be after that. But a little bit of a heater going into the break here, Brad. Does that make things easier or more difficult for the Detroit Tigers now in the next couple of weeks? What do you think?
2: I think it makes it easier. I mean, honestly, I think they are going to be a playoff team. I think they're going to sneak in, whether they take the division, they catch the Guardians or the White Sox, we'll see.